0: minutes of news at the top. We were talking last night about why news and, in fact, the predictions we do are so negative. And it's just the nature of things, I guess. But it's actually, I think, worth doing an entire program on one day. And so I will do that. We will actually do a show on why negativity sells and positive stuff doesn't. Great curiosity about that. All right, reviewing a few more of the predictions made last year, or returning to Bonkville, however you want to put it. George Bush announces that the ISS is in fact an embassy, the International Space Station. That's a big bonk. Number 62, Bush ratings dropped to 55% by November. Well, they're a lot lower than that. So I'll give that a ding. I'm going to ding that one. 63, let's see, rebuilding of Solomon's Temple. Well, not yet, bonk. 64, the CERN black hole swallows Earth. Bonk, not yet. They're getting ready to turn on CERN, but hasn't been turned on yet. So 65. One of the U.S. Supreme Court justices resigns because of a scandal. That's a definite bonk. Number 66, gold. See, they overdid it a little bit. Gold breaks $1,000. Now, I'm going to give this a ding just on, I don't know. Last year at this time, there wasn't even a hint that gold was going to go soaring up toward $800, right? But it did. Didn't break 1,000, but just in the spirit of doing good, I'm going to give it a ding. Number 67, the grave of Genghis Khan is found. Bonk, I believe. Don't forget, you can correct me. If I missed some important news during the year and got something wrong, you can correct me. 68, crop circles on the White House lawn. Don't we wish? Bonk. 69, the U.S. government taxes internet gambling. Bonk. 70, Jimmy Carter negotiates a treaty with North Korea. Bonk. 71, in February, a giant solar flare hits. Now, I'm not sure about that one. I'm going to tentatively bonk it, but we could have had a big solar flare. 72, a large earthquake in an unlikely area. Ding, ding, ding, ding. Number 73, a new kind of music based on whales. I thought that was a very unique prediction. Nevertheless, it bonks. And 74, June 6th at 3:58 p.m. will bring a large earthquake in the Philippines. Bonk. Okay, we'll stop there for now and pick it up with number 75 as we continue to review what was not that great a year. We'll be right back. Well, all right, folks, once again, predictions for 2008. Wildcard Line, you are on the air. Good morning.
1: Good morning, Art, and Happy New Year.
0: And the very same to you. Where are you, and what's your first name?
1: My name's Justin. I'm calling from New Jersey.
0: All right, Justin.
1: All right, Art. I have a prediction for 2008.
0: Yes, sir.
1: I hope you're not offended by it.
0: It's all right.
1: I predict that Art Bell will once again return to be a regular host on Coast to Coast AM.
0: Art Bell returns to Coast. Well, look, one thing I've learned over the years, and I said it this last retirement, is to never say never. So I'll leave it at that. Never say never, okay? All right. Number 65, I return to Coast AM on a regular basis. Of course, I've had many, many, many, many requests of that sort. But what I'm doing, folks, is, spending time with my family. My new daughter, who, by the way, don't miss that photograph. She's really something. And my wife and my, I guess second chance at life. And so that's kept me pretty well occupied, I would say. And I'm very proud and very happy. And you only get one shot. Life is short. After I lost Ramona, that's the one thing that the coroner told me that I'll never forget. Life is short, and so live it. And I pass that advice along to all of you. Life is short. Live it. Back to the phone lines. East of the Rockies, you are on the air. Hello.
2: Hey, Art. Hey. 960 WELI.
0: Yes, sir.
2: Calling from. Oh, Happy New Year.
0: And the very same to you.
2: My prediction, and I hope the FBI doesn't come see me.
0: Oh, no. Wait a minute.
2: No.
0: They're not going to come see you. They'll come see me.
2: Oh. Okay, I had this in a dream.
0: Mm-hmm.
2: You know how everybody lines up in front of Disney World, like at 9 o'clock in the morning?
0: Yeah.
2: Like hundreds of people waiting to come in.
0: Yeah.
2: Outside the park. Somebody's going to show up there with a gun, just like one of these school shootings, and shoot about 50 people.
0: God. And it's going to be there for sure, or a place like that?
2: I see Disney World. I see the parking lot. I see the tram. I think it's going to be some wacky kid with a rifle.
0: What's going on in the world, anyway?
2: People, I know what it is. People can't afford the technology and stuff, and people just are unhappy. And it's expensive to have a girlfriend.
0: Life is expensive, period. But that's not a justification for picking up a rifle and killing a whole bunch of people and then generally committing suicide at the end of it.
2: Yeah, that is. I have no answers for it. I have no answers for it, Art.
0: I don't either. Thank you very much for the call. But school shootings, these mass shootings that we have, I guess that's, you know, we've done that topic before, and we've never really come up with a firm answer. But I wonder. All right, let's go to the international line. You're on the air.
3: Hello?
0: Hello, turn your radio off, please, right away.
3: Radio off.
0: There you go. First name?
3: Dan.
0: Location, Dan?
3: San Francisco.
0: You're on my international line. Oh, well. All right. Number 67. You've got some sort of prediction, I suppose.
3: Of course.
0: Fire away.
3: Well, I'm predicting Osama bin Laden will call an end to jihad and bring the religions of the world together again. Believe it or not.
0: I'm sorry to be laughing, but...
3: Well, I was laughing too when I dreamt it.
0: I mean, this is a man who basically is saying to the rest of the world's religions, either convert or die.
3: But the dream and the prediction is that he's going to have a complete turnaround.
0: Okay.
3: And unite the religions of the world. As odd as it seems, you know.
0: You're right. It does seem odd.
3: That was my dream.
0: All right. So, in what way would he... Even if he called for an end of the jihad, how would he unite the rest of the religions? Any idea?
3: Well, he first of all would unite the factions of Islam that are fighting. He'll bring them all together. And it will kind of go back to like the 11th century when Islam accepted all the other religions. It's kind of a historic thing. And
0: well, yeah, but historically, we've all killed each other over religion.
3: But that's where it's going to change. You know, I don't know if it's going to come true. It's just a prediction.
0: Okay. All right. Well, I've got it listed as number 67, and I appreciate your call. Osama calls for the end to the jihad, and then furthermore, unites all the rest of the world's religions. Wouldn't that be something? Wildcard line, you're on the air. Good morning.
4: Hi. Liza Minnelli will die this year. That's my prediction.
0: Okay. How did these things come to you?
4: Well, she collapsed on stage in Europe, And she had to be flown back here for treatment, and she's so messed up on booze and pills, I don't think she's going to make it through this year.
0: Okay. Got it. Thank you very much. And take care. I hope not. I don't like those kind of predictions, but it was not an assassination prediction, so I'll take it east of the Rockies. You're on the air. Good morning.
5: Is this Art Bell?
0: It is.
5: Hey, Art. This is my name is Andrew. I'm from Brandon, Mississippi.
0: Yes, Andrew.
5: And man, you saved my life.
0: I did.
5: Want to tell you that I just served some recent time in prison.
0: Oh.
5: And we picked your show up on the radio. We had little headsets, you know, and a guy that I met in there turned me on to your show. He said he'd been listening to it for years.
0: Yeah, you just would not believe how many letters I get from guys in the joint.
5: And he's probably listening right now. I just want to say hi to Kenny J. And, man, it's an honor to talk to you. And if I could make a suggestion, I would love to hear another episode with Fred Bell.
0: Dr. Fred Bell, been a long time.
5: Right, out of, I think he's out of California somewhere, uh-huh. But he was just a real wild guy, and I really enjoyed listening to him.
0: He was a wild guy, all right.
5: I really enjoy your program, Art.
0: Okay, well, thank you. Do you have a prediction?
5: I don't have a prediction for the new year. I just hope that everybody can get along, and maybe we can make this one better than the last.
0: Well, that's as good a wish as any. Thank you.
5: Thank you, Art.
0: Thank you, and take care. For everybody to get along. I guess in jail they allow radios in the cells, and a lot of prisoners appear to be up late at night. I don't know how regulated their days are, but boy, do I get a lot of just tons of letters from guys in jail, and I would think it would be a great comfort. Talk radio, I mean, as I've mentioned many times before, driving, or I suppose sitting in a cell, you can only listen to music so long. And then after a while, the beat just becomes repetitive and tiring and uninteresting and certainly not stimulating. But talk radio. Oh, baby. An entirely different story. Theater of the mind. And you can sort of get yourself wrapped up in a very good interview. And it will stimulate you, and you will make it through commercial sets, and you'll make it through newscasts, and you'll stick with it to find out what comes next, instead of the next platter. West of the Rockies, you're on the air. Good morning.
6: Yes, hello. I have a prediction about Iran, that if they don't have a nuclear weapon right now, they will very soon. And it's not so much what they're going to do with it, but who they give it to. And we will all find out sometime this year.
0: Well, I know that Russia is currently assisting them in constructing a nuclear reactor. In fact, I think they're about to ship the nuclear fuel to Iran, and we're trying to get them not to do it. But if they do get a reactor going, eventually, of course, they'll have enough high-grade to construct a bomb, and you're absolutely right. It's very unlikely that Iran or any other country would directly attack this country with a nuclear weapon, but they would give it to somebody who would.
6: Yes, that's what I was thinking myself. And, well, they don't have a good, look at a demigod. He could give it to anybody, and so it could be a real problem.
0: All right.
6: We'll all find out sometime. That's my prediction.
0: Number 69.
6: Okay, and my name is Maxine from California.
0: Okay, Maxine says that they're going to get a nuke, and they're going to give it to some unsavory group who will do something bad with it, no doubt here, or perhaps Israel. And that is something I, too, feel we're eventually going to face. And how we face it and how we do will define, I think, our future. I predict probably not that well. Wildcard Line, you're on the air. Hello.
7: Hey, Art. This is Blair in Sedona, Arizona.
0: Hey, Blair.
7: Hey, I think that Zawi Hawass, the Egyptian director of antiquities, will sort of relent a bit and think that maybe the Sphinx is closer to 15,000 years old.
0: Really?
7: Yeah.
0: boy, he is just really stuck on the age of that and who made it. So,
7: well, I went to a psychic collection a couple nights ago. I ran an HDT camera for a friend of mine, and I was hearing all the psychics, and one psychic mentioned that, and I said, you know, that sounds pretty plausible, because he did visit Sedona last year around late August, and there are some people who believe there's a similar energy going on here in Sedona now that happened in the Giza Plateau, and so maybe he got a little zapped by a little Sedona vortex energy.
0: Yeah, maybe. Maybe, Blair. All right, prediction number 70 is what it was.
7: Well, Happy New Year.
0: Very same to you. And again, to a wild card line, you are, well, wait a minute, when will I get this straightened out? Let's see, I think I can do it this way. You're on the air.
8: Oh, hello, Art.
0: Hello, sir.
8: Happy New Year.
0: Same to you. Where are you?
8: I'm South Texas.
0: Okay.
8: Well, this is Chris in South Texas. This
0: okay,
8: is
0: Chris.
8: WAI,
0: the monster on 1200.
8: Yes, sir. All right. I guess you want a prediction, don't you?
0: I do.
8: All right. Let's see. I predict that that Pakistan is going to lose a nuclear sub for a couple of days, or one of their subs. I don't know if it's nuclear or not, but
0: One of the biggest worries that we all might have is that Pakistan loses a nuclear device and or a nuclear submarine, and it falls into the hands of somebody we don't want it to fall into.
8: Yes, sir.
0: You want to go beyond that? Do you have any idea what they would do with the submarine?
8: I think they're just going to lose it for a couple days, and it's going to be a big stink about it. And it's going to recover. I don't think anything bad's going to happen.
0: But all right, that would be number 71. Thank you very much. We had some echo there. Yeah, if Pakistan were to actually lose a submarine and then admit it, particularly after what's just occurred there, oh, gosh, there'd be a lot of worry until it was found, huh? Wildcard line, you're on the air. Hello?
9: Hello, how you doing?
0: Just fine, sir. Your first name and location.
9: Okay, this is John from Long Island. I called you up yesterday. I spoke with you, and
0: John, I'm going to have to cut you off, buddy. One call allowed only, period. Just one. No changes. You're not allowed to change your prediction, modify it, add another one, or say another word. A lot of people are trying to get through, so to allow you on would be very, very unfair. First time caller line, you're on the air.
9: Yeah.
0: Yes, turn your radio off, please.
9: Yep, it's off. Good. I'd like to share a psychic prediction.
0: Okay.
9: There's going to be a new market in 08 that's going to make the middle class rich.
0: A new market?
9: Yep, like a financial market. And in 08 and 09, it's going to go strong, and then there's going to be some kind of something that interrupts it, but then it will come back.
0: Okay, I'm trying to understand what form a new market.
9: Know. Like maybe, I don't know if it's like a barter system or something like that, where the middle class and lower middle class help each other more.
0: All right, well, that's actually very interesting. All right, your prediction is number 72, and it is a unique prediction indeed. A new kind of market, maybe barter. Makes the middle class rich. Well, why not? We'll be right back. Here I am. We're taking predictions for 2008, now racing from the Mountain States, Happy New Year there, toward the Pacific Coast and me here in the high desert and all of you out west. Should be quite a celebration in Las Vegas, just over the hill from me. Every year, I have been doing exactly what I'm doing right now, and I've always missed the celebration in Las Vegas. And I understand it's really something. Perhaps one of these years. All right. If you have a good, psychically centered prediction, call me. If you don't, don't. Allow those who really have received the real thing to get through. In a moment, we continue. All right, back to the phones, back to your predictions, and tonight is indeed the last opportunity to record a numbered prediction, and we do assign each one a number. East of the Rockies, you're on the air. Hi.
10: Well, happy new year to you, Mr. Art Bell.
0: Thank you, same to you.
10: This is Russ calling from Winnipeg, Manitoba, Canada.
0: All right, Russ.
10: Well, I predict there's going to be major, major crop circle activity across Canada, preferably in the prairies, Saskatchewan and Manitoba, and probably during the solstice, usually occur heavy duty along the solstice area or days.
0: I think. Why do you think Canada?
10: Well, there's been a few of them. I think I haven't had access to a computer lately, but we have lots of wheat fields around here, and there's been lots of UFO sightings, and recently on one of the shows, I think Georgia was talking about, Ian, he was talking about Carmen, Manitoba, way back in 75, there was the bouncing red balls along missile silos that they were trying to shut down as during the Vietnam era or whatever.
0: Well, I remember a lot about the missiles, but crop circles have been some in Canada, but not too many.
10: Yeah, no, it's going to be heavy duty, and they're going to be spectacular. And I was just wondering, there is the face at Chilbolton, and the alien face with the binary disc at Crabwood Farm. I'm just wondering if those were real or if those were faked or not.
0: Well, I don't recall the report on them, but I've got your prediction for Canada certainly listed as number 73. So, you know, I would say good luck, but that's probably the wrong term. Wildcard line, you're on the air. Hi. Hello?
11: Hello?
0: Hi.
11: Hi. Who is this?
0: Art Bell.
11: Oh, hi, Art. How are you?
0: Just spiffy, dear. Where are you and what's your first name?
11: My name's Catherine. I'm calling from Northern California.
0: Okay, Catherine.
11: I've called the last couple of years and have bonks each time, but
0: I'm sorry.
11: That's okay, but it's because I've had more mundane news to convey, but I've set that aside for more interesting news.
0: You just need to get deeper into your psychic center.
11: Well, yeah, I thought this time I would just tell you the first thing that came to me.
0: Okay.
11: So what it is this time I had a vision of tree death across the United States, and I think it's some kind of microorganism that is affecting the roots of all the trees, and I've just seen forests dying across the United States,
0: wow.
11: Probably in the fall and later part of next year, 2008, and I know that's dismal news, and I know you've had a lot of depressing predictions this year, but I can't help it.
0: Well, they're depressing every year.
11: Yeah, I know they are. But no one wants to hear happy news like my cat's going to be, a prize winner or something.
0: Well, if it was national good news.
11: Yes.
0: Maybe not about your cat or my cat, but if it was national, good news.
11: Right. Well, I think that most of our psychic predictions are actually on a smaller scale and ring true. It's hard to have national predictions or worldwide predictions, but most of us who have predictions experience them on a smaller scale. But
0: why do you think, Catherine, that negativity sells so well?
11: I think that it's because it makes a greater impression on us. I think that's the only reason. It's like we tend to remember our bad dreams longer than we remember our happy dreams.
0: That's true.
11: Yeah.
0: That's true. I've been doing a lot of dreaming lately.
11: I know. I heard that. the nicotine thing.
0: That's right.
11: Yeah.
0: Chantix.
11: Yeah.
0: And by the way, thank you, Catherine. I made it through last night without getting anywhere near a cigarette, and thus far tonight, I'm doing just fine. So I really do think I've passed some kind of barrier. For those who didn't hear last night, as you know, had you listened to earlier programs, I quit smoking some time ago and went to nicotine gum. I found I was then hooked on nicotine gum, and occasionally I'd find myself chewing nicotine gum and smoking a cigarette, and I said, this has got to stop. So I went down the Chantix trail, and boy, does that stuff cause you to dream. Oh, my. But when I went back to it, I noticed, yes, I'm still dreaming like crazy, but pretty much good dreams. I would say I would say 19 out of 20 dreams are good. So very few bad dreams. And I guess I can put up with the theater of the nighttime as long as it keeps me away from nicotine, which thus far, I must admit, it has. So if you're looking for a way to quit, Chantix is a doctor-prescribed thing. And it blocks the nicotine receptors in your brain, and it really works. Wildcard Line, you're on the air. Hello?
12: Hello?
0: Yes, sir.
12: Yes, hello.
0: Hi.
12: Yeah.
0: Turn your radio off, please.
12: Okay. I've been pressing read for a few times there. Okay.
0: Yes.
12: Is it better now?
0: Yes, it is. Your first name, and where are you?
12: Do I have to give my real name? No, whatever. It's Dave and in Canada.
0: Dave in Canada. All right, yeah. Make note. We've got the crew on the way now. It's Dave in Canada.
12: Wow.
0: So cool. We're going to have to grab Dave in Canada and grill him, but good. All right, Dave, you have a...
12: You're so funny.
0: You have a prediction?
12: Well, basically, it's a positive one.
0: Really?
12: I feel that people are going to wake up to the truth. You know, it's quite obvious, and with the advent of the internet and people putting things together,
0: Dave,
12: you know, that are obvious, people are going to see that.
0: Dave, what is the truth?
12: Well, you know, with these conspiracies, it's all rooted in one common thing, and it's.
0: And what is that?
12: Well. Can I release a website address?
0: No.
12: Well, you know.
0: Just tell me. You said the truth and the conspiracy theories that are all rooted in one thing.
12: Right. People are going to wake up to the reality that the reptilians are, you know, real. UFOs are real. All of this and 9/11. All of this and free energy suppression, and
0: really?
12: It's all going to come together. Yeah.
0: So you've never met a conspiracy theory you don't like?
12: There's a few that don't make sense, such as, like, all of this needs a major overhaul, you know? Like, there was a plane that did go into the Pentagon, and, you know, the Disclosure Project did have a few witnesses that were, you know, not quite so credible. But... You know, if even just one of these people are telling the truth, it gives rise to a reason for us to all come together and to bring love over power and to take back our world, because it's so simple. You know, I see an analogy, like that song in the Spanish Train. All of the people of the world are in this one train, and we all need to bring the switch down. There's a switch on the train, and it takes all the people in the world to bring the switch down. But one person can't do it, and it's just so easy for us to all bring it down. And the train is made up of all the elite, the world leaders, you know, the brotherhood, and it's going to go into a brick wall if we don't bring that switch down. It's very simple.
0: All right, Dave, I've got it.
12: We can turn this into a paradise if we just come together. It's great.
0: UFOs, reptilians, 9/11. And probably many other conspiracy theories, all to be proven true in 2008. Well, I must say, the story the government is saying, the telling in Pakistan appears to be a bunch of bunk. And it looks very much to me as though Benazir Bhutto was shot. And they've got a recent clear video showing her head going forward, showing what she was wearing coming off. I mean, clearly she was shot, and the government didn't want to tell the story. Why? Because that makes her a martyr. Whereas the apparently very small distinction of bumping her head on something interior in the car doesn't. So I've been kind of nauseated watching all of that going on. So, you know, these conspiracies do occur. First time caller line, you're on the air. Hi.
13: Hi.
0: Hi.
13: This is Sherry.
0: Hi, Sherry.
13: Hi, I'm calling from Glendora, California.
0: Okay.
13: My prediction is that there's going to be an outbreak of some sort of tuberculosis-related illness.
0: Okay.
13: Kind of likened to what's going on with some of the tuberculosis that people cannot handle, or the medical doctors and such cannot handle right now because it cannot be treated.
0: That would be a resistant form of TB.
13: Some sort of a virus that cannot be treated by anything.
0: Yeah, I'm a little worried that something like that is going to happen. And the reason I'm worried is the amount of population that we have. As you get an overbearing population, Mother Nature doesn't get angry. Mother Nature gets even. And so to balance the scales, Mother Nature inevitably will come up with something that will thin the herd a bit.
13: True. So kind of on another angle from that, I do not like to take inoculations or anything like flu shots because I'm afraid of that.
0: Hmm.
13: But maybe I should. So I'm liking the...
0: Well, did you get all the inoculations when you were young? Did your mom take you and get polio and all that?
13: Yeah, mm-hmm. She did. And mm-hmm. I've been very healthy all my life.
0: Yeah, there you are.
13: So, but anymore, can we believe and trust in it all? And I love you. I love you so much. I'm so happy to have you on the air.
0: Thank you so very much, and take care. And I kind of agree with this last prediction. I don't know that it's going to be tuberculosis, a resistant form of TB or whatever. But I do think some new germ, some new little thing, perhaps the bird flu, God, I hope not. I'm going to be doing a show on that, incidentally. Is inevitably going to sweep across the population with very serious results. Very, very worried about that. And I think it's really population. Okay, let's go west of the Rockies. You're on the air. Good morning.
14: Hi, good morning. Before I make my prediction, my name's Albert. I'm in Northern California.
0: Okay.
14: I wanted to ask, are you going to be on the webcam tonight? I like the baby. She's cute.
0: Well, yeah, I've got my baby up there. I don't know. We'll see.
14: Okay. I just have a quick one. I just want to say I predict that the Reverend Billy Graham will die, probably of natural causes.
0: Right.
14: And that's it.
0: Well, he's had a good long life. I hope it goes on. How did this come to you?
14: I've been feeling it for some time now, several weeks, that 2008 will be it for him.
0: Mm-hmm.
14: And it's just an inner feeling, and I guess we'll see if it happens.
0: Prediction number 77.
14: Thank you.
0: Thank you, and take care.
14: You too.
0: Let's go, let's see, let's do that. And that, and now let's go to the wild card line. Say you're on the air.
15: Hi, Art. My name is Tawny, and I am calling from Sacramento, California.
0: Right.
15: And I have a prediction that the Mothman incidents will return starting around the 4th of July and continuing through the end of the year in the Ohio, Pennsylvania, and West Virginia area.
0: Really?
15: Yes.
0: July 4th.
15: Yes.
0: Why July 4th? Any?
15: I had a dream that it was going to start happening then, and I have had many years of having strange dreams that have come true.
0: Uh-huh.
15: Yes.
0: Is there any distinction, I've always wanted to ask this of somebody like yourself, between, and obviously not all the dreams you have come true, so... Is there a way you can know that, I just had one that's a premonition?
15: If I have them more than once.
0: Right.
15: And also if they are very, very vivid and very, very clear. And like I said, if I have them more than once, then I know that, you know, something's up.
0: Got it. All right. Thank you very, very much. Number 78.
15: Great. Thank you so much, Art, and Happy New Year.
0: Same to you. Take care. And once again, to a wild card line, you're on the air. Good morning.
16: Yeah, this is Jeff from Pittsburgh.
0: Hi, Jeff. Turn your radio off, please.
16: Oh, I'm sorry, Art. I didn't realize that was on the air.
0: Yes,
16: yeah,
0: you are.
16: I have a it's not a bad prediction. It's probably good for George.
0: Okay.
16: What happened was I fell asleep one night while Coast to Coast was on, and I was dreaming along with the show. And anyhow, George is going to be away somewhere, and he's going to be there, and so is Linda Moulton Howe, and George is going to propose to her. And I see them getting married some around this time next year.
0: Really?
16: And I think you're going to be filling in.
0: Well, they would need some time, wouldn't they?
16: Yeah.
0: George and Linda Moulton Howe.
16: Yeah.
0: Wow. I'm going to have to give that one.
16: They're going to be together, I don't know, doing some research or something.
0: Uh-huh. Is that what they call it?
16: Yeah. Yeah. Well, yeah, that kind of research, too.
0: Oh, boy. Good one. It's recorded now as prediction number 79. Is there anything, I want to know. How did this come to you?
16: Well, I fell asleep with the show on. This was just this past, right before George went away on vacation.
0: Was Linda a guest?
16: No, she wasn't. I don't know how she entered into the dream, but, you know, for whatever reason, she did. And I remember I heard George saying something in my dream that he was...
0: you didn't see
16: they were
0: George.
16: Engaged and they were going to get married.
0: So you didn't see George down on one knee, looking up lovingly toward Linda. No. Okay, well, we'll leave it at that. All right, very, very interesting prediction, number 79.
16: Okay, Art, God bless.
0: Yeah, you too. Spiced my night right up. First time caller line, you're on the air. Hello.
17: Hi, this is Michael. I'm calling from California.
0: Hi, Michael.
17: I guess I'll take a little bit different approach than what's been going on tonight. My prediction is there will be an undisputed unified field theory, and it'll be through this theory that we'll enter a new age of space exploration.
0: Oh, wow. Is it as many people have thought and suggested, no longer perhaps than your thumb, very simple thing?
17: You know, it's rare that such a simple thing is mentioned anymore.
0: Hmm. How did this come to you? Very quickly.
17: I just had a dream about it, actually. It's quite
0: a dream.
17: Yeah,
0: all right. Well, your dream is now recorded as prediction number 80, a new unified field theory that will take humanity into space. Good morning. I'm Art Bell. Second edition of the prediction show for 2008. Now, reviewing some of the predictions made for 2007 briefly. Number 75, Canadian politician revealed to be alien. Bonk. 76, illegal immigration doubles from Mexico. I'm going to tentatively, well, I'm going to ding it. I don't know if I should. I don't know if it's really doubled, but boy, if you go by the publicity, it seems that way. Ding. 77, a major oil tanker leak in the Pacific. Ding, ding, ding, ding. Boy, we sure had a bad one near the Philippines. Number 78, Art Bell uses mass consciousness. In fact, I did during the year. Ding, ding, ding, ding. 79, secret document proves that George Bush's ancestor, wrote the Book of Daniel. Bonk! Number 80, a drought across the United States. Ding, ding, ding, ding. A lot of news about that. Number 81, new high temps recorded. Ding, ding, ding, ding. Number 82, new nuclear power. In some small country, a new country becomes a nuclear power. I think that's still a bonk, but I'll take feedback. Number 83, we go into North Korea or Iran, thankfully, bonk. Number 84, another wrestling fatality. Now, that man called earlier, yesterday, and of course, that's a giant ding. He hit that right on the head. Number 85, Art, me. Quits smoking. Ding, ding, ding, ding. Number 86, military man runs for president. Ding, ding, ding, ding. And number 87, automakers take another hit. Ding, ding, ding, ding. Now, that is by far the best batch we've had that I've read back. That's that was number 87. So a lot more dings than bonks there. In a moment, we'll continue with 2008. Boy, there really were a lot of hits in that last bunch, huh? All right, back to the phones we go. Let's go to the wild card line. You're on the air. Good morning.
18: Hello, Art. How are you?
0: I'm quite well, sir. Where are you? And first name, please.
18: Okay, I got disconnected before. You never let me do my prediction. This is John. I call from Long Island. And I'm
0: No, John. John, you were on and made a prediction last night.
18: Yeah, but you never gave me a number, and I got cut off. You like just cut me right off.
0: All right. What was your prediction, John?
18: Well, the first prediction was, which you did give me a ding for, was that UFOs, sightings, but triple. But
0: no, what was your new prediction?
18: That it will quadruple. Actually,
0: okay. All right. Listen on the air, John, and I'll get the number for you. Let's see. Number of UFO sightings quadruples. Okay, John, your prediction number is 12. Prediction number 12. There you go, buddy. First time caller line, you're on the air.
19: Hello.
0: Hello.
19: Hi, this is Kelly from Eugene, Oregon.
0: Okay, Kelly.
19: I got a prediction that that you'll be known by a new name.
0: Okay, I'll be known by a new name. I guess that's it. Well, I'm not going to record that. I've always been known by the same name, and that will not change. West of the Rockies, you're on the air. Hello.
20: Hello.
0: Hi.
20: Yes.
0: Is
20: Art Bell?
0: It is.
20: Yes, Mr. Bell. I predict that there's going to be a new source of water found in the West, particularly in Arizona and Nevada. And it's going to be found near volcanic mountains, and it's going to be an almost unlimited source of water, primal water.
0: Well, we can certainly use it. It's going to be prediction number 81. And a lot of echo in that call. A new source of water near some sort of volcanic activity, and out here in my area. Well, we could certainly use it. We have very good underground water. If you were to look at the area where I live, you would not think there is water here, but indeed there is. We've got one of the largest aquifers in the U.S. directly below us. It's really quite amazing. Wildcard Line, you're on the air. Hello. Well, you would have been, but we missed you. Let's redo that. Wait a minute here. There we go. All right. Wildcard Line, you are on the air.
21: Hi, Mr. Art Bell.
0: Yes, sir.
21: I have a prediction for you.
0: All right.
21: Do you want me to identify myself, or what do you want
0: me to do? First name, where you are, that kind of thing.
21: Marty in Topanga, California.
0: Okay, Marty.
21: My prediction takes place in Lake Tahoe.
0: Right.
21: And what I'm predicting is a UFO of some sort is disabled in the Lake Tahoe area, wide open with a lot of witnesses, photographs, that starts a whole new wave of...
0: Do you feel it will actually crash?
21: For some reason, I see it just a little bit underwater and lights blinking. Like it might have disabled itself like along the shoreline where it can be seen by a lot of casinos or people, like maybe in South Lake Tahoe or Fallen Leaf Lake, which is right south of Lake Tahoe.
0: That's so, quite a specific prediction. How did it come to you?
21: I don't know. I just saw it, and I just have imagined activity in that area, and I thought it was maybe the Great Salt Lake, but the more I kind of like, kind of imagined it and tried to think about it, it seemed more like Lake Tahoe.
0: Okay. All right. Well, that's prediction number 82.
21: Thank you.
0: And I appreciate your having made it. Take care, and I hope it comes true. I certainly in my lifetime. I noticed Arthur C. Clarke, I don't know if any of you have had an opportunity to see it, sent the world a video message on the occasion of his birthday. And one of the things he said was he would like

0: And I got it by putting together information that I first heard on Coast to Coast. I predict that food prices will replace oil prices in the headlines. I first heard about the bees colony collapse disorder on Coast to Coast, and then I found it in other news sources. And then you mentioned once about wheat disease, UG99 from Uganda in 1999.
1: Right.
0: And I've done a little more digging about that, and I found it in official UN sources, agricultural sources on the internet, that it's a growing problem, and it's leaving Africa and going into the breadbaskets of the Middle East within the next few years. And then two little quiet tidbits I found again in official sources about that disease was that spores from the rust, black stem rust, have been found over the Caribbean. They haven't found the disease in the Caribbean in wheat, but they have found spores there. And India, which is the second major wheat producer for the last 2 years, and I found this in a boring economics article, had to import wheat last year and this year for economic reasons about market prices and stuff like that. So I think that's, and then, of course, the ethanol, corn ethanol, is driving up corn prices, which will also drive up wheat prices. So I think food will be a major problem that will finally hit the headlines either next year, or if not, it'll be worse.
1: So you're saying there'll be as much news about the price of food or the shortage of food as there has been about the oil and gas prices.
0: Yeah, and it'll be a bigger story because it will affect everyone. And then, you know, the political consequences, you know, from that too will... It's going to be a mess within the next... probably in the next year. Because this wheat problem, I haven't found it unless I looked for it specifically. And I found it, again, in official sources. So people can look up wheat, black stem rust, Uganda, 1999, and find it. And again, I heard it once mentioned on Coast to Coast, and then I looked it up on my own. And very few people have heard of it. And this is going to be major news because it will affect everybody.
1: Good enough. All right. It's prediction number 83, and I hope you're wrong.
0: I hope so, too. But, again, it's not magic. It was looking at Google.
1: Got it. All right. Thank you very much, and take care. That would, of course, be awful. If food prices went up, well, then those who, I suppose, can afford it would eat the longest. But to imagine that kind of hunger, if you saw that kind of hunger here in America, imagine what it would be like in the rest of the world. Close your eyes and try and imagine. Wildcard Line, you're on the air.
2: Hey.
1: Hey there. Turn your radio off, please.
2: Okay, I'm sorry, Art Bell.
1: That's all right. What is your first name?
2: Norman, and I'm from Athens, Tennessee.
1: Okay.
2: And the new Man and Dre spot line in the Shenandoah Valley next to Chattanooga, Tennessee.
1: Right.
2: I believe they'll have an incident. It may not be major because it's been so long, like I think it was in the early 1800s or 1900s when the last one, when the Mississippi had blowed backwards.
1: Okay.
2: And I believe that something will happen this year, but it will affect the Shenandoah Valley, but it'll start at the New Mandreas.
1: New Madrid Fault.
2: Madrid, I'm sorry.
1: That's right. New Madrid Fault.
2: And I'm so proud I got to talk to you. I've called and called and called, and I was started listening when you and George started switching and everything. I've kept up with you, and I remember when you had climbed on top of that building and when you had moved off and all that. And I thought, Lord, he's going to get hurt, you know.
1: Well, it was close. Very, very, very close. That's prediction number 84, and he's referring to the time it was my own damn fault. I had an absolute habit during breaks of walking out on my porch. You know, here in the desert, we've got a beautiful, beautiful view of the stars. And in the summer here in the desert, it is beautiful. The outside temperature is just sort of blood warm, just beautiful. And so during every break,

0: break, whether it be 4 or 5 minutes or a longer break at the top of the hour, I'd walk out on my porch and look at the stars. And I had my construction crew, had given them orders to tear down the little porch that we had and put up a big porch, you know, that went the length of the house, you know, kind of a southern style redwood porch that would just be wonderful to sit out and sort of watch the world go by and great to look at the stars from. And so they had begun construction, and toward that end, they had torn down the little porch that I had there. And they had begun construction, the early stages of construction of the new porch. And again, toward that end, they had these stanchions, these metal stanchions that were to hold the vertical supports, you know, the big vertical supports for the porch. And these things were metal, and they, you know, they stuck out about, oh, I don't know, 3 or 4 or 5 inches out of the newly poured cement. Well, like an idiot, I had forgotten they tore down the porch. Break came. I went strolling outside, put 1 foot into midair, and fell flat on my face. I guess it was about a 4 foot fall, four and a half feet. But my head ended up about 1 inch from one of these metal stanchions. And had it hit that, I would have impaled my brain on that, and that would have been the end of everything. So as it was sort of a, I was all cut up and got bruised. It was awful. It's one of those things, it's kind of like a cartoon. Wouldn't have been so funny had I really hit that metal. But otherwise, it was, I suppose, funny. There is something else about others' pain. It's absolutely hilarious. Unless you're the one. First time caller line, you're on the air. Hi.
1: Hey, how you doing, Mr. Bell?
0: Quite well.
1: That's good. You had a caller a little while ago that was talking about a UFO incident that may occur in the Lake Tahoe area.
0: That's right.
1: I was hesitant about calling because I've had the same vision, but it was with a little more clarity. That vehicle, whatever it is, will be tracked coming out of Arizona.
0: Really?
1: And it will have a near miss with the commercial aircraft because there will be a freak electrical storm between March and April.
0: All right. And, but do you also see a UFO being disabled up in the Lake Tahoe area, anywhere in that area?
1: It's going to be, I haven't really gotten the true clarity on it, but I know he's seen the same thing that I've seen because he's seen the water. And the water is not exactly the Lake Tahoe area. What's going to happen, that is going to happen, excuse me, and the military is going to claim that it was one of their experimental aircraft, but there will be two photos that will come out of that that will prove, without a shadow of a doubt, that they do exist.
0: All right. How did all this come to you? This, and now that there are two of you saying this, it gets more interesting.
1: Every so often, people just look at me like I'm crazy. I do get visions. I've tried to play it down because sometimes it's scary because I'll see something will happen. And, you know, the first thing you do, if that's something you're not accustomed to, you attribute it to yourself, and you're wondering, well, am I going to see something that happens to me? You know, mm-hmm. you know that old parody, of paradox, if you're going to see your own death, can I do something about it or whatever?
0: Right.
1: But I've always seen something since I was a child. I've always been able to see one thing or another, but it's not real often, and it's always something that when I hear something from someone else, I'll know instantly that that is going to happen.
0: Are you in a security field, something like a policeman or something like that?
1: Yes, I am.
0: Okay. I'm not psychic. I just heard your radio.
1: Yes, I am.
0: All right. Thank you.
1: You're quite welcome.
0: And take care. And your prediction is number 85. Now, that's interesting. Two very similar descriptions of a UFO. This gentleman saying, tracks north from Arizona, and ends up over water, apparently disabled or in some distress. Boy, wouldn't it be something to get a undeniable, an absolutely undeniable thing of that magnitude, sighting of that magnitude. Even better if, you know, I don't really want something to crash, but I do want some undeniable proof of what so many millions of us have been seeing in our skies. I've had two unambiguous sightings. Two sightings where you went, wow, that's not from here. That kind of thing. And when you get something like that, it changes your life, and it drove me in the direction of this program and doing what we do. So would I like to see something like that before leaving this planet? You bet I would. From the high desert and the great American Southwest, I'm Art Bell. Happy New Year here on the West Coast. Just had an opportunity to go in the other room and watch the New Year come in Las Vegas. My goodness, what a celebration. So I'm sure many of the rest of you did as well. I wonder if people on the East Coast waited out to see Las Vegas or wait for the next day to see it on CNN. And they will, of course, repeat it. So if you missed it, you'll get to see it. It was really something. All right, we're doing predictions for the year that we're now in. For a couple of more hours, then we will seal them, put them in the Bell family vault, and bring them out next year and see how you did. No pros, no remote viewers or psychics, professional psychics or any of that. Just all of you making predictions for what you think is going to occur as this brand new year winds out. I'm Art Bell, and we'll be right back. Well, all right, back to the lines we go. Your predictions continue. Let's make it west of the Rockies. You're on the air. Happy New Year and welcome.
2: Happy New Year to you, too. I would like to predict, and then I can explain why I believe this to be, that this year, the seven-year agreement between the UN and Israel and Palestine will be confirmed.
0: So, peace in the Middle East.
2: Well, the contract for peace in the Middle East. And then it'll be 3.5 years, and then it'll all fall apart.
0: Oh.
2: And the reason I believe this is because, according to Revelation 12, there is a constellation given of when Yeshua was born. And someone went back and looked at NASA and asked NASA when this was, when this constellation was, the day, and it was on 9/11 of the year of one, of when Yeshua was born. So we're actually, our calendar is off by 3 years.
0: Mm-hmm.
2: So it's actually 2005. And if the Son of Righteousness returns with the Mayan calendar, which I believe it will because the anomalies all fit, then that would make us exact timeline of 2008, which would be 2005 to 2012.
0: Okay, got it. Your prediction is number 86, and I'm sorry we had to cut that a little short. That particular phone connection had enough echo on it to make it about halfway around the world all on its own. Wildcard Line, you're on the air. Hi.
3: Welcome to 2008, Art Bell.
0: And you as well, sir.
3: We are definitely time travelers.
0: Well, we are.
3: Hey, glad to hear your voice back on the radio.
0: Good to be here. It really is. What is your first name?
3: My name is Sean, and I'm calling from Winnipeg, Canada.
0: Oh, okay, Sean.
3: Okay, I must admit, I've missed about 40 minutes over the last two nights, so I really hope that no one has predicted this as of yet.
0: Well, wait a minute. You say you missed 40 minutes?
3: About 40 minutes, yeah.
0: So you didn't hear about the landing?
3: Oh, geez. I thought they would have landed outside my yard.
0: You didn't hear about the landing? Are you serious?
3: I am serious. What landed?
0: That's all right, Sean. You have a prediction for us, I guess, huh?
3: Yes. we're looking at the oil. Let's have a look at oil. And I'm predicting that oil shall be traded under a new currency.
0: Meaning it'll the countries will begin using, what do you suppose, the euro?
3: May not necessarily be the euro. I just don't see it being the U.S. dollar as the benchmark for oil anymore.
0: Well, I would think it would have to be. I don't think there's anything that's more solid than the euro right now, is there?
3: That's what I'm looking at.
0: Yeah.
3: I don't want to say the euro for sure. I just say a different currency.
0: Okay. That's a very sad. That's a very sad prediction to make.
3: Yeah, it is. The way I reach this prediction is I use my mind's eye. I reach in there.
0: Mm-hmm.
3: Through meditation, and I see a sight, and that's how my predictions come to me.
0: Well, to get specific, do you see it like as a headline, or do you see it as a, get as specific as you can.
3: Most definitely. The umbrella will emerge. It will be very competitive against the euro, but I think that the oil will have been traded, or oil will have be traded under the euro rather than the Amero.
0: Okay, no, I've got all that. I'm asking how you see it, how you see this. Is it like a headline in the newspaper, or just something that enters your mind, or what?
3: No, actually, I found that when I'm with my mate, I usually blurt things out. And these little just sudden blurts within the sentence of the conversation, there seems to be a little more into it. And then within 2 or 3 days, that's what happens.
0: Uh-huh. Pillow talk.
3: No, not necessarily. Just, walking around the house, we're talking with one of the five cats, and I'll just blurt something out to her, and she'll kind of look at me strangely, and...
0: All right, good enough. But again, I hope that prediction does not come true. I fear it might. There are already indications that with the dollar weakening as it is, there may be movement to other currencies. And to see the world begin to center on another currency other than the U.S. dollar, that would definitely be what you would have to call the beginning of the end for the heyday of America, wouldn't it? Not to say, I suppose, that we could not rise once again if we began doing the right things, but to see oil traded with a different currency would be a very worrisome sign indeed. Well, okay, East of the Rockies, Happy New Year. You're on the air. Hello?
4: Hello?
0: Turn your radio off, please.
4: It's off.
0: Okay, and your first name?
4: Is Dan from Ohio.
0: Hey, Dan.
4: Yeah, I'm calling about a prediction that China's going to call in its markers this year.
0: Well, that would be another disaster, wouldn't it?
4: Yes, it would.
0: Calls in loans, calls in markers. I take it that you consider this to be just part of a larger sort of financial collapse, eh?
4: Yes. That's what's going to bring on the Amero, and the oil is going to be changed over to euros. And rubles.
0: Yeah. Well, I would have to say if there's any one clear, very, very clear thread to all the predictions we've had thus far this year, it would be people are extremely worried about the economy. They think that we're on the brink of something awful. And it's come through loud and clear. So I hope everybody's wrong.
4: I do too. But when the dollar drops off like it has right now, China's got to call in its markers for the trade deficit and all that stuff.
0: All right. It's prediction number 88, and I certainly hope it's wrong. Prediction number 88. Wouldn't it be awful to see the end of the heyday of our great country? But as I said yesterday, if you think about it, if you think about the nations and regions that have ruled the world virtually for periods of time, the Romans, even the English, and how long they managed to do it, and what a very short time we've been at it. In other words, the world has been ours pretty much since the end of World War II, would be one way of looking at it. And certainly we've been the only superpower, as such, since the end of the Cold War. And one would think those would mark victory points, points of real serious victory, that would allow us to carry on as the world's leader for a very long time. But in fact, it's been a very short time, and things aren't looking so good at the moment, are they? First time caller line, you're on the air.
5: Yeah, hi.
0: Hi.
5: This is Dan in Oxford, Iowa.
0: Yes, Dan.
5: I'm calling. I have prediction number 72, but I got cut off before we could really make a clear prediction there. And then, like, serendipitously, I have to expand it.
0: Well, I can't let you call back. You predicted a new market. You said it would make the middle class rich.
5: Richer.
0: Richer. Like, okay, I can't let you continue. I'm sorry. One call per customer. When it's over, it's over. So that's it. If you call again, I will erase your prediction. Wildcard Line, you're on the air.
6: Hello, Art.
0: Hi.
6: I come to you with a depressing prediction for 08.
0: Okay, well, it'll just join in with the others.
6: I know. I really don't want to be the one to give you this news because it's very heavy and has weighed a lot on me, but through the use of someone or something, lightning will become sentient.
0: Oh, that's a new one. Lightning will become sentient?
6: And there will be a series of attacks, racially motivated. That's all I can really...
0: I don't understand how the two go together.
6: Well, something is going to cause lightning to... it might be through a terrorist device.
0: Okay, well, I'll put that one down. We only allow one prediction per customer. So lightning becoming sentient is a hell of a prediction. I'll put that down.
6: And attacking mulattoes and...
0: Okay, well, I'm not going to add that part of it. Lightning, that's plenty. You didn't have to go beyond that. Lightning becomes sentient. It's kind of an interesting idea, isn't it? Lightning begins to become aware, would be another way to put it. I wonder where that came from, and I wonder why he began to attach the racist sort of tail end to that. That's number 89. West of the Rockies, you're on the air. Good morning.
7: Hey, Art. How you doing?
0: Okay, sir.
7: Happy New Year.
0: And very same to you. Where are you?
7: This is Mark in Denver, Colorado.
0: Okay, Mark.
7: All right. Hey, my prediction is that before the president leaves office in 2008, he's going to release kind of a gift to the American people, kind of similar to what his father did. They're going to show what our tax dollars have built with a $600 billion defense budget in 8 years. And I believe that it is going to be the next generation of the stealth aircraft that they've been working on. They've already shown us the new Lancer, the new B-2 Lancer, and the new Aurora spy plane. And I believe these black discs that have been seen around the country and people have been getting pictures of. And
0: are you talking about the drones?
7: Well, I'm not sure if it's a drone, but they're pretty good size to be a drone, but they're black discs. And I think that it's the new next generation of what they've been working on, and like the one that was seen over O'Hare and in California. And I think that's what they're going to do, and he's going to go out saying, well, there you go. That's what you built, and I think they have achieved some form of anti-gravity, though it isn't probably what me or you would envision as anti-gravity, but I think that they've been working so hard on it that it's going to basically, on the way out, he's going to let our enemies know, and it's kind of neat, it's kind of fun, but also he's going to let our enemies know that there is no chance that anybody can beat us now. So I think it's going to be really kind of cool. A lot of people will think it's a big waste of money building that type of weaponry, but it'll be a great advancement for the space program and for flight, as the Americans have always been the leaders in flight. So I think it'll be really cool because...
0: Well, you know, I wish I could say that I thought that spending money on defense was a waste of money, but it's not. And all of history agrees with me. You're eventually going to have to fight, and if you're not prepared to fight, you're going to get taken over.
7: Oh, yeah, and it's like a lot of people said, he's not just going to wave, him and Lauren, just going to wave goodbye to the people and then just disappear. He's got some things planned. Maybe a man trip to Mars, who knows, but it's not anything bad. He's not going to start the Third World War. He'll go out kind of like his father did, saying, well, those black triangles, guess what? They're ours.
0: All right. Thank you very much. I guess that would burst my bubble a little. That, of course, was I would guess my most major sighting, the triangle, the big black triangle, and to see that revealed as a new defense weapon, perhaps it defies gravity, would be, I don't know, kind of burst my bubble. On the other hand, it would be okay because it would be good for us. Wildcard line, you're on the air.
8: Oh, hi, Art.
0: Hi.
8: Hi, it's Kelly from Connecticut.
0: Oh, okay.
8: Yeah, and I have a dream prediction.
0: All right.
8: It's about a month ago. I had a dream. It's a party. It's at night. And someone of no importance but of an insider status tells me that Hillary Clinton is to be the next president. And William Jefferson Clinton will be appointed environmental secretary.
0: Environmental secretary,
8: yeah.
0: Huh?
8: There goes Gore.
0: Well, of course, we've got Iowa coming up very quickly now.
8: I know, I know.
0: How do you think she's going to do in Iowa? And then,
8: well, she's with it with the governor, isn't she?
0: It's almost a dead heat right now, I think.
8: Oh, it is? Okay.
0: Obama. Yeah.
8: Yeah, dead heat.
0: Okay.
8: I think she'll do well in Ohio.
0: And then on to Maine.
8: And then on to Maine. And well in New Hampshire.
0: Okay.
8: Okay.
0: All right. Thank you very much.
8: Okay. Well.
0: Actually, it's on to, as she pointed out, on to New Hampshire. Not Maine. Huh. I have kind of thought that Hillary indeed probably would be the next president, although it's an awful lot tighter right now than I thought it was going to be at this point. I thought that she'd be quite a bit further out front, so maybe not. Who knows? We'll see. Again, what's been crystal clear in the predictions we've been getting for this coming year is kind of financial trouble, big financial trouble for the U.S. That's very, very worrisome for me. East of the Rockies, you're on the air. Hi. Hello. Going once, going twice, gone. West of the Rockies, you're on the air. Good morning.
9: Yeah. Hello, Art?
0: Hello. Yes.
9: Yeah, this is Gary in Hollywood.
0: Okay, not a lot of time, so hit me with your prediction.
9: Okay, we are going to have our first woman president this year, and it's going to be Nancy Pelosi.
0: Really?
9: Mm-hmm.
0: Okay, first woman president, Nancy Pelosi.
9: Yeah, I quit smoking earlier in the year, and I took Chantix.
0: Yes.
9: I started dreaming, and I was having these dreams beforehand where there was a fuzzy woman figure in authority, and after mm-hmm. the Chantix, it started kicking in.
0: It all cleared up for you, huh?
9: It cleared up, and there's Nancy Pelosi. So she's third in line, and that is my prediction.
0: How do you know this is a valid prediction versus just another dream?
9: No, it was real. It's not. I don't have recurring dreams, and this one recurred for about, I don't know, 4 months. Mm-hmm. I still have them once in a while. I'm not taking the Chantix anymore, but
0: are you still not smoking?
9: Yes, still
0: good
9: not
0: for you. All right, well, excellent. Number 92 doesn't seem likely, but you never know. First woman president, and she will be Nancy Pelosi. Wildcard line, you're on the air. Hello.
10: Oh, hey, good morning.
0: Good morning.
10: This is Sierra from New York City.
0: Hi, Sierra.
10: And I had a call after a caller a while ago said you made a prediction about George.
0: Oh, yes.
10: I had virtually the same thought under the same circumstances.
0: So
10: about a year ago.
0: You think George and Linda Moulton Howe?
10: No, not her specifically, but same thing. I was falling asleep during a show,
0: yes.
10: And as a matter of fact, he was interviewing a man, and I just kind of woke up with this very strong idea that George was going to be engaging in a relationship with a female author that he has on the show frequently, and it, you know, would take an interesting turn that he wasn't expecting.
0: Would be one I wasn't expecting either. Very interesting. Okay, well, that's a couple of predictions in the same line. I very much appreciate it, and it is number 93. Okay. Well, thank you very much. We'll see. Here he is indeed. Hi, everybody. We're doing predictions for 2008. And all I ask is that you adhere strictly to the rules. Now, there are some, I suppose, ways around the rules. And I've seen people get pretty close and brushing up against that. But as long as you're adhering to the very specific rules, it's okay. And those of you who caught it know what I'm talking about. Anyway, pick up the phone if you've got something really from your psychic center, something you're pretty sure is going to occur in 2008. By all means, we want to hear from you, and we will continue with all this in a moment. By the way, I'm sure all of you who have quit smoking know that one of the things you've got to do is keep busy with your mouth. And so I'm chewing a lot of gum. And toward that end, I went out and purchased a whole bunch of different kinds of gum when I quit smoking. And surprisingly, really surprisingly, one of the gums that I bought was watermelon-flavored gum. And I got it home, and Aaron looked at me and said, kind of made the ick face. And really, I did too. I had just picked it up, but I tried it, and boy, it was good. And the flavor just lasts and lasts. So I've been kind of hooked on watermelon-flavored gum, and that's taken me through the hard times. You've got to do something. Got to keep your mouth busy doing something. All right. Back to predictions. First time caller line. You're on the air. Good morning.
11: Good morning. Yeah. You guys still doing predictions?
0: Oh, absolutely.
11: Okay. So my prediction is that the Bush administration is going to use disinformation and the poised American public ready to use UFO disclosure in order to keep themselves in the White House.
0: Okay, how would that work? The president would come out and announce that, indeed, we've been visited from elsewhere, or how would he do it? Hello? Not going to tell me. Too bad. That would have been pretty interesting. Disclosure. To stay in office. I can understand an announcement, but I can't understand staying in office. So that was really somebody, I'll put it down, but it was just another person saying that the Bush administration will declare martial law and they'll find a reason to stay in office. So it was just another way to say that. I nevertheless will leave it there as number 94. I wish I could have pressed him and I could have found out how such an announcement would enable the president to stay in office. But of course, facing that question, he fled. Wildcard line, you're on the air.
12: Hello?
0: Hello.
12: Hi, is this for the prediction?
0: It is.
12: Hi, my name is Peter. I'm calling from Vancouver.
0: Yes, Peter.
12: And my prediction is that Canada's minority government will be defeated next year, and there will be an election called, and Canada will have its first socialist government ever.
0: Really?
12: Don't know how long it's going to last, but that's my prediction.
0: Well, Canada has always been a little bit socialist anyway, right?
12: Yeah, they've been influenced by socialism, but they've never had a government that was a true socialist government.
0: If that happened, what would you expect would happen in Canada? What changes?
12: I'm not really too sure, but probably better social programs and things like that. So.
0: I mean, you mean to say you don't already have the best health care in the world?
12: We have problems with our health care system. It's problems. Better than in different places, but it could definitely be improved. So,
0: mm-hmm.
12: Yeah, I think that could be improved, too.
0: So a straight socialist government would do that?
12: Yeah.
0: I see. All right. And what about taxes?
12: Not too sure. I just saw it in a dream. It was a newspaper headline in a dream, so...
0: Okay, so that it wasn't a nightmare, it was a dream.
12: It was a dream, yeah.
0: Sorry. All right, thank you very much, and take care. That will be prediction number 95. And to the international line, you're on the air.
13: Art?
0: Yes.
13: How are you, Art? Jerry here in Toronto, Ontario. How are you doing today?
0: I'm fine, Jerry.
13: Just calling in to do my prediction for the year.
0: Indeed, number 96 it shall be.
13: Thanks. as we all know, there's a lot of us that, you know, watch your show and listen to your show. I mean, we agree on collective consciousness.
0: Right.
13: And I sat down today and I went through about my 15 subscriptions of my science journals just to see what the stories are or whatnot. And, I predict that next year, with all the new technology that we have, that we're actually going to start to find the first shreds of life outside of our solar system. Most of the stories, to be honest with you, that I saw in all my journals, like Astronomy Magazine and Scientific American, all these different journals, was a lot of stories about aliens. It was all over the place, right? So if everybody's talking about it, do you think that, that's a good prediction?
0: If you had to guess about how life will be found, detected, how would you imagine?
13: I think it's going to happen one of two ways. I think either SETI with their new equipment is going to pick something up.
0: Yeah, that'd be a strong candidate.
13: Or simply the scientists using all their different methods for finding exoplanets and being able to sniff their atmospheres.
0: Well, finding an exoplanet and finding life are really different items.
13: Mm-hmm. Well, no, I'm saying finding an exoplanet that after using your different scientific techniques, you can actually sniff the exoplanet's atmosphere using different types of methods. See if there's, oxygen in the atmosphere.
0: Right. That still wouldn't tell you that there's life. It might tell you life is likely.
13: Yeah, you got a point. You're absolutely right.
0: Mm-hmm. All right.
13: But, I mean, it would be the first shred of evidence, and I think it's going to happen soon.
0: Well, you're on to something with SETI. You know, they're really embarking on a big new project here, and they're going to be able to look at what they've not been able to look at previously, many, many times greater. So we'll see. Cross fingers, knock on pressed wood. Thank you very much. It's prediction number 96.
13: Thank you, sir.
0: Okay, take care. I don't know that I would make it my prediction. I would make it my wish. If we were doing wishes tonight, I would certainly wish that we would absolutely confirm life elsewhere. Think how big a story it would be. Would it be, which would be a bigger story, folks, if we confirmed life elsewhere outside our solar system, or if we confirmed that there is no life anywhere outside this beautiful blue-green planet that we have? Which of those would be the bigger story if confirmed? That you actually have to give it a little thought. Buster the Rockies, you're on the air. Hi.
14: Oh, my goodness, Art. It's good to talk to you again.
0: Welcome.
14: So wonderful. First of all, Happy New Year to you, Aaron, and your beautiful baby, Asia Rae.
0: Thank you.
14: Oh, it's great. Okay, now, this prediction, it may sound a little weird, but I did have a dream couple months ago.
0: This is the home of weird, no problem.
14: It involves JC.
0: Ah.
14: Yeah. JC is going to be exposed for who he is, and he is actually, apparently, from my dream, a government agent.
0: Somehow, that might not surprise me.
14: Yeah, I could tell you the campaign he's working for, but you may not want that.
0: No, that's all right. JC is a government agent.
14: Yes.
0: Honest goodness, it wouldn't surprise me.
14: Yep.
0: I'm not sure why, but it just wouldn't surprise me. It would be funny as hell, though.
14: It was a funky dream, I gotta tell you that much.
0: Mm-hmm. Well, all right. He's probably dialing right now in objection.
14: JC call. Now, what number is this? I got to know.
0: Number 97.
14: Number 97. JC call, please.
0: All right. All right, take care. JC exposed as a, which government agency would you imagine JC to be employed by? He has been fun over the years, and people have thought a lot of things about him. They've thought that he was another talk show host. They thought he was a plant. And there are no plants on this program. None. Zero. So know that to be true. Hold up my right hand and I tell you there are no plants ever. I would not do such a show. East of the Rockies, you're on the air. Hello.
15: Yes. Good morning and Happy New Year.
0: Very same to you, sir.
15: This is Daniel from Buffalo, New York.
0: All right. How's the weather there? A lot of snow, I imagine.
15: We're getting ready for our outside professional hockey game tomorrow.
0: Yikes.
15: Or I should say this afternoon, later on this afternoon. It's going to be an outdoor stadium where the Buffalo Bills play.
0: Very hardy people there.
15: 80,000 strong.
0: Wow. Okay, we're doing predictions. Do you have one for this year?
15: Yes, I do. It starts off bad, but the beautiful part is that after the face of the author of confusion, the Antichrist, the spirit, shows itself, people in this country will have two choices to make, either to remain in their delusion or to face the truth and make changes that will provide comfort to those that love the truth.
0: So you're saying the Antichrist will show himself?
15: I can't believe that we went to war in Iraq and blew up all of the ancient artifacts and history of mankind, and only to find out that, from what I understand, is that the Ark is not in Iraq, but it's in Iran.
0: Mm-hmm.
15: So why not go to war with Iran? Because that's what the devil wants, is why don't we just turn everything into glass? So well,
0: maybe,
15: that we have
0: maybe
15: no history.
0: Mount Ararat is what I've heard. Well, all right, so the Antichrist shows himself, and we all have to make decisions. That'd be something, wouldn't it? Actually, that would be something. I've always thought that if I, and I've been pretty solidly saying this since the question has come up, that if I could go back in time and, you know, go into any specific period, I would go back to the time that Christ was alive. There is nothing that I guess would mean more to me than to be able to see it all for myself. Can you imagine actually being able to see Christ walking on earth as a man? To be able to follow him, to be able to find out if what we have read, if what's in the Bible, if it's all true, or if part of it is true, and that's all it would take, right? Or part of it to be true. I'm sure there have been embellishments over the years, but that's where I'd go. Wildcard Line, you're on the air. Hi.
16: Hi. How are you doing?
0: I'm doing great, sir. Where are you, and what's your first name?
16: My name is Richard, and I'm calling from beautiful Phoenix, Arizona, and thank you, Art, for being back on again and coming back to the mainland.
0: It's a blast being here.
16: I'm sure it is. It is a blast over here. We got 30 to 40 mile an hour winds blowing right now. It's about 40 Oops. Degrees outside. Talk about a blast working security.
0: Yeah, there's been a lot of wind in the desert areas this year, an abnormal amount of wind, in fact.
16: Yeah, that could be going leading in some weather predictions, but I got one for the economy.
0: Sure.
16: It's very dire. It sounds a lot like some of the people have been doing already, but I think by July or so of this year, sometime in the summer, we're going to have a Dow drop that could be not only what this one guy said last night about 10,000, we're talking about 8,000 to 9,000, I believe, a near 1929 style drop.
0: Wow.
16: And also, the gas prices are going to be between $4 and $5 a gallon by the summer.
0: That's believable.
16: And that's not going to drop below about $3.73 a gallon, even when the winter cool down approaches in, you know, November, December.
0: Right.
16: I don't know if whoever's in office, he or she's in office at that time, gets elected, is going to be able to do anything about it for a while, but I just really hope that mine ends up with a bong.
0: Okay, well, let's say that you're right. What I'm curious about is how what you plan to do, how you're going to handle it personally. If you believe this to be true, what are you going to do between now and, say, next summer, next July, to get ready for this yourself?
16: Well, I'm going to definitely tighten the belt. Already working on doing that already. Maybe even put some of my retirement in gold. That will go up, I believe, but not as high as originally anticipated. Maybe 1,200 to 1,500. Almost double, though, what it is now. And so I might start doing that, but I might get penalties. That's what I'm worried about. I got to talk to my investors first, of course, the people I'm with. But I'm just preparing the best I can, even saving, you know, getting extra bottles of water and stuff in the house and everything. I just really think the economy's going to go belly up in 2008.
0: Coming through loud and clear, I really, really appreciate your call. Your prediction is number 99. And once again, coming through loud and clear is, and that's the single thread going through all of these predictions. The two nights now of predictions are clearly suggesting the American people think their own economy is about to tank, and seriously tank. God, I hope you're all wrong. I fear you're correct. And so you too might want to think about how you're going to prepare for what people are saying may be coming. First time caller line, you're on the air.
17: Hey, Art, this is Joey calling from What Goes Pahrump in the Night.
0: You're in Pahrump.
17: I am in Pahrump.
0: And you are listening to?
17: I am listening to you from the Kingdom of Nye.
0: KNYE, sir.
17: Yes, yes, sir.
0: 95.1 here in Pahrump.
17: A wonderful station. And I have a wonderful prediction for you.
0: And you're going to make it, it's going to be prediction number 100.
17: Sounds good. After enduring two more box office flops, Tom Cruise is going to denounce the Church of Scientology and become a born-again Christian.
0: Oh, my. Tom Cruise denies Scientology?
17: He denounces
0: And he does it because he has box office flops?
17: Box office flops.
0: Wouldn't that, oh, I don't know, seem kind of a cheesy reason to deny your religion?
17: I would think so. But the almighty dollar in Hollywood.
0: I bet he doesn't. I mean, I'll put your prediction down. It's number 100. But I just can't believe that he would do it citing that reason, or even allowing it to be thought to be that reason.
17: Well, we shall see.
0: We shall see indeed, and thank you for the call from right here in Pahrump.
17: Thank you. Happy New Year.
0: Take care. And that is indeed what he's listening to, KNYE. And that, by the way, for those who ask, stands for Nye County, the county in which I live. That's NYE, Nye County. Kind of an unusual county as counties go, by the way. If you would like to email me, you may do so. I'm Art Bell at AOL.com, or perhaps better, because it's a little bigger, artbell@mindspring.com. That's ARTBELL at Mindspring, MindSpring.com. And I would love to hear from you. I simply would love it, as I love being on the air. Really is a blast. Wildcard line, if you got a fast one for me, I'll squeeze you in. Hello?
18: Hello?
0: Yes, sir.
18: Hello, Art?
0: Yes.
18: Art?
0: Yes, yes, yes. Quickly.
18: You don't sound like yourself.
0: Well, it's me.
18: Hello?
0: Hello. All right, I see you've messed around too long. We don't have the time. I'll try and put you on hold. Stay right there. Here I am, the new year now racing toward Alaska, the Hawaiian Islands. That's it, folks. 2008, it's here, and it's coming to you quickly if it's not there yet. So what we're doing is predictions, one more hour of predictions for this year. And we will begin, interestingly enough, with prediction number 101 in a moment. All right, I tried to squeeze one last prediction in, but the gentleman thought it was not me. Let's see if he's convinced by now. You're back on the air again, sir, if you waited. Hello?
18: It is you, Art. It's Rick in Concord, California. First off, congratulations on kicking the nicotine. I need to do that.
0: Well, I don't know if I can declare it kicked yet, but, you know, at 3 weeks, I'm feeling really good. I never got past a few hours, much less 3 weeks. So I'm feeling pretty good. And here I've been on the air for a couple of days and haven't touched one. And that's
18: I did it 5 years ago. And after 3 weeks, I was clear. Then I took it up again. Stupid me.
0: Mm-hmm.
18: Secondly, I'm in the same boat you are. At 53, I'm a father of a two-month-old and the father of a 20-month-old. So,
0: well, congratulations.
18: You have lots in store for you, and thank you for the congratulations. I'm in Concord, California. Today we found ourselves in the crosshairs of chemtrails. And they were proceeding to the east and to the west, and there were X's throughout the sky. This was a grid. I predict for 2008 that we will learn once and for all the purpose behind these chemtrails. This is Prediction 101.
0: That's right.
18: From Rick in Concord, California.
0: Oh, well, Rick, before you go.
18: Yes, sir.
0: Give me your best guess. What do you think chemtrails really are?
18: I think it's climate modification.
0: Well, it'd actually be nice to know they're doing something about it, or trying.
18: At its most nefarious, it's environment modification for something that's not here yet.
0: Well, I hope it's not nefarious. I hope it's not bad. And we'll see. 101 it is. Thank you.
18: God bless you, Art. Good
0: night. Take care. And there you go. I've wondered about chemtrails. They're made up of some pretty odd things. The reports we have had up in that Idaho newspaper, I wonder how many of you remember that. Ooh. Bad, nasty stuff. First-time caller line, you are on the air. Hello.
19: Hello.
0: Hi.
19: I was just... I'm on the air now?
0: We are, yes.
19: Yeah, I know. But this is for first-time callers, is it?
0: Yes, it is.
19: Oh, well, we are from British Columbia, from Canada.
0: Yes, sir.
19: And they wanted to know all the signs, what is going on.
0: Well, we're taking predictions.
19: World.
0: No, we're taking if you have a prediction for 2008, sir, go ahead.
19: Yeah. I think that there's too many nuclear warheads available today.
0: Okay.
19: And if one ignites the other, or if there's a whole bunch of them going to be exploded all at once, I think that's what I heard. That was a scientist said in England, that if they too many nuclear warheads explode, then the world is going to go out of its orbit, and it's going to go close to the sun, and it will burn the world up.
0: Burn the world up. All right. Well, I'm not going to record that as a prediction, since it was dispensed as sort of a thought, not a prediction. It would have been 102, but instead, 102 will go to a wild card line. You're on the air. Hi.
20: Yes, Art. So this is a fun prediction for you. I'm Chris from Columbus, Ohio, almost known as Chautauqua Cherokee.
0: Okay, anyway, well, I can use a fun prediction.
20: Okay. Mad Men Markham will appear on Coast to Coast again sometime this year, and he will also have an encounter in his travels in time with John Tiederman, little bit, and we'll be looking forward to that. We hope he's listening tonight, because we're looking for him to come in.
0: We've never heard a word from him, as you know.
20: Well, if he's going to listen, he's probably going to listen on a... You'd think he'd listen on a night like tonight, somewhere.
0: Well, you would think so, if he's in our time.
20: Mm-hmm. Oh, now, it'd be wonderful.
0: Now, I will say this. I've had a number of time travel guests, David Anderson, Madman Markham, and others, and they truly have disappeared, sir. I mean,
20: well,
0: just...
20: if they were going to monitor time, they would definitely listen to the predictions for the year, you would think.
0: It's a good point. It's a very good point. All right, prediction number 102. Thank you. But no kidding. The serious guests that I have had on time travel are gone. I mean, gone. Unavailable. Disappeared. Phone numbers no longer in service. Can't be contacted. All of that. So, as gone as you can get, because I've looked. East of the Rockies, you're on the air. Good morning.
21: All right, Art. Happy New Year.
0: Thank you.
21: And I tell you, I'm glad you're back. I miss you. I just had it up to here with political radio, sports radio, all you're hearing, they talk about Hillary's ham hock thighs or Joe Torre ought to do this or Joe Torre ought to do that. When you're back, Art, I love it. I really do. But I want to advise people out there finally and let them know something. Every 4 years you hear them talk about how they dislike the liberal media. But every 4 years, they get tricked and fooled by the liberal media into falling for these presidential candidates who all they are representatives of the Republican and Democratic corporate establishment. That's all they are.
0: It's all very interesting, but you're not making a prediction.
21: I'm making a prediction right now.
0: Okay.
21: The illegal invader issue will be the number one issue in the presidential campaign this year. And when they poll independent and undecided voters, which are about 20%, that's their number one issue that's going to tilt it, folks. But don't be fooled by people now who are giving you lip service on the invasion. America, I told people years ago, I even said it on your show years ago, you're going to be fascinated by people who will join the battle, who will not join the battle, and people pretending they are. There's a 70-year-old grandma down in Missouri. She joined the Minutemen. She's fighting it. She's being harassed every day by racist groups because she wants to stop the invasion. But this woman's not going to be intimidated. You know why? Young girl, she saw the older guys go to World War II. She saw the guys go to Korean War, the Vietnam War. She sees what's going on today. Folks, you cannot sit back and do nothing. You can listen to Art Bell, but you got to do something about this invasion. Tancredo dropped out. We still got the great Duncan Hunter. And if the Republicans want to win, you better tell Jorge Bush to start rounding up all the invaders and throwing them out of here.
0: All right, I've got it. So illegal aliens, the biggest issue in the campaign. It is a big issue this year. There's no doubt about it. Whether or not it has been the biggest issue, I think not yet. It's close, and it could well become the biggest issue during the year. That is, if you don't count the economy. Now, of course, it's intertwined with the economy, but judging from what I've heard tonight, and again, it's coming through loud and clear, you are all very, very worried about the economy. So I've got a feeling that's going to be the one. Wildcard Line, you're on the air. Hi.
1: How you doing, Art?
0: Fine.
1: Here's what I think. Beginning of your show.
0: Wait a moment. Your first name and where are you?
1: This is Bob. I'm in Connecticut.
0: Yes, Bob.
1: Yeah, in the beginning of the show, you mentioned just close your eyes and see what happens.
0: That's right.
1: What I saw was something emerging from the mountains in the northeast somewhere, maybe Massachusetts, Vermont. I just felt like the rocks crumbling, and then there's something coming out, and then that vision was gone. It was quick as that.
0: When you say something coming out, you mean like something with big feet?
1: No, I couldn't tell what it was. Just as the rocks were crumbling away, it looked like maybe a dome. I don't know. I don't even want to say dome. It was something white or something like that, and then it just broke away. That was the end of it.
0: Huh. And you believe this is occurring somewhere in the northeast?
1: Yeah, some mountain in the northeast. Could be Massachusetts, Vermont, somewhere up that way. Because the rocks looked like kind of white, gray, and it looked like it might have been like some of those trees you see around up here. Some of the pine trees, stuff like that, looked like that.
0: That's pretty weird, but you didn't get a glimpse of what it was.
1: No, it broke away as fast as it came to my mind. I did like you said, close your eyes, see what comes to you, and that was just flashed my mind real quick, and that was it. It was brief.
0: All right, well, if something like that happens, it's 104.
1: All right, thank you.
0: Thank you very much for the call. Yeah, I guess if you're asking for predictions and visions, and you happen to have one, and you can't explain it, inexplicable, something emerging from the mountains in the northeast part of the country, that's certainly valid. Predictions for this year, what is now this year in most time zones, and so far it's a little worrisome. Wildcard Line, you're on the air. Hi.
2: Hi, how you doing?
0: Fine.
2: All right, my prediction for 2008 is that, well, I think something awful will happen.
0: Well, something, it's going to have to be more specific than that.
2: Okay, I think that bees will start to attack a major sewage plant and will result in a sewage flood in a major city.
0: You're serious?
2: Yes.
0: Bees attack a sewage plant. Is that correct? Why would a... All right, you know what? I'm not even going to ask. I appreciate your call, and I'm recording it. Nevertheless, it's 105. Bees, for the most part, tend to hover around flowers as opposed to sewage.

0: members, and it just seems like the establishment is working hard and working overtime to keep him down in any way they can.
1: Now, listen, my friend, I appreciate your prediction, but I've asked for psychic predictions, and so yours doesn't qualify. You know, if in other words, I understand that you've seen it on the internet, that you have seen the amount of money that his campaign is generating and, you know, the excitement, all the rest of it. I appreciate that, but based on what you've seen on the internet, that doesn't qualify as a prediction we would take. Wildcard Line, you're on the air.
2: Hello.
1: Hello.
2: Canuck from Canada, Toronto, and my prediction is that the government or Congress or whoever is subsidizing all the mental health quacks in psychiatry, they're going to stop doing that. Psychiatrists are going to go out of business, and people are going to get down to putting their own lives together, get back to work, and start producing products that we can market to the rest of the world.
1: And why do you think this will happen?
2: Well, I'm in the medical field, and I'm getting a lot of people that are fed up with being drugged or given shock therapy or counseling for years when there are other non-drug methods of handling mental illness.
1: Okay, well, I appreciate the thought. I appreciate the statement, but I'm not recording it as a prediction. Maybe I need to go over this again. What we're doing is predictions for 2008, psychic predictions. I don't care how they come to you. But if you're simply fed up with the medical system as it is now, or you've seen something on the internet, that doesn't qualify as a prediction that I'm going to record and number. What we do on this program, psychic predictions, folks. No pros, no remote viewers, just all of you out there, and we'll number them as they come in. But once again, they've got to be psychic-based predictions, or perhaps a dream you had, or something like that, but nothing that you've concluded from, you know, spending time on the internet or what you've done at work. That would be grist for a show of another sort. West of the Rockies, you're on the air. Hello.
3: Hey, Art.
1: Yes.
3: Yeah, Happy New Year.
1: And to you as well.
3: Yeah, so I was calling to make a prediction.
1: Yes.
3: Yes, I predict that Tony Blair will bring a peace accord with Israel and the Palestinians this year.
1: Okay, Tony Blair achieves
3: peace. He'll be the representative of the UN.
1: Mm-hmm.
3: And he'll bring peace between Israel and the Palestinians this year.
1: And how did this come to you?
3: This come to me and just watching him change, become a Catholic in the last couple of weeks.
1: You're making this prediction because he became a Catholic?
3: Well, that and just watching what he did in with the Irish Republic.
1: Mm-hmm. Okay, I appreciate your call and your thoughts, but hey, I'm scratching that one out too. Once again, try and catch on here, folks. We're making predictions based on your psychic feelings, dreams, something like that. That's a great deal of what this program does. So if you've concluded something simply from watching somebody's career, that's good grist for another program, no doubt about that, but not this one. Wildcard Line, you're on the air. Hi.
4: Hi there.
1: Welcome.
4: Hello.
1: Hello.
4: Hi.
1: Yes, we've achieved that. Hello, hi, and you're on the air.
4: I'm on the air?
1: Yes, on the air.
4: Okay, I'm sorry, dear. I didn't realize I was actually going to get through.
1: Uh-huh. Well, you have to realize it's a good, strong possibility when you're dialing and getting a ring.
4: I'm sorry.
1: Quite all right. What is your first name and where are you?
4: I am Paulette. I am in Florida.
1: Okay.
4: Okay, and my prediction for 2008 is that I believe that corporate America will actually realize they are no longer owned by corporate America.
1: Corporate America will realize they're not owned by corporate America?
4: I know that sounds silly, but I believe that actually the corporations in America will have controlling interests that are owned by overseas markets such as China, Japan, and even some

0: companies and our controlling interest in Russia.
1: I've got to write something down. So what is it that I write down as your prediction specifically?
0: My predictions that we in America will realize that we are no longer in control of the finances and the power in the elite in America.
1: Mm-hmm. And how did this come to you?
0: I actually listen to you, and every time I listen to you guys on Coast to Coast, I'm a relatively new listener, I'm sorry, and I kind of discovered you by accident.
1: Yes.
0: Coming back, I was on my way back from Kentucky back to Florida, and I thought, I need some mental stimulation.
1: Yes. I'm glad you heard us. But again, how did this come to you?
0: By doing the research, by listening to you guys, the Bilderberg conspiracy, listening to Reverend Lindsay, all the people, the guests that you guys have on are
1: absolutely amazing. Listen, on, I appreciate your call, but again, I have not made a prediction for 106. What part of psychic predictions seems to be not coming through? Or it may be a great deal of celebration that's gone on since midnight. I have no idea, but I'll keep trying. We'll get 106 done. Wildcard Line, you're on the air. Hello?
2: James from Cupertino.
1: Hello, James.
2: Yes, I believe that the economy in the United States is going to be in a lot of turmoil, a lot of job upheaval in 2008.
1: Yes.
2: But I do believe it'll be good and prosperous for everybody if they're willing to work and adapt to the new economy.
1: Okay, and how did this come to you?
2: I've just been thinking about what everybody's kind of doing, and
1: so this is not a psychic. Like it's not a psychic prediction.
2: But I just feel that it's going
1: you
2: to be good.
1: Uh-huh.
2: I feel it, and a lot of people talk about everything being bad, but I don't feel like it's going to be bad. I feel like it's going to be a good year.
1: Okay, and you feel this not just based on something you've heard, but deep inside there's some sort of something telling you this. Okay, I will record that as prediction number 106, all right?
2: Thank you very much.
1: You're very welcome, and we will be back. Good morning, everybody, and welcome to 2008. Let's review some of the, or the rest, actually, of the predictions made for 2007. This is not a good run. Number 88, a nuclear accident in Iran. That would be a bonk. Number 89, cold fusion back in the news. Not so much, really. Bonk, I'm afraid. Number 90, famine and very bitter water, I guess, surfacing everywhere. Bonk. 91, the CIA and FBI take Coast to Coast AM off the air. Bonk, thankfully. 92, Brett Favre retires. Big bonk. And it's been going quite well, actually. 93, shark attacks. Certainly, there have been those. That's a general kind of prediction. And it'll get a ding. 94, Bush appoints his brother as emissary to South America. Would be a bonk. 95, sun is alive. The sun is alive. Now, actually, we're at a solar minimum, so it hasn't been deader for quite some time. 96, nanotech. In displays, I can't even read my own writing. Nanotech E, ink displays. Oh, ink displays, I see. I believe that's a bonk, and I could be wrong. 97, U.S. starts the restarts the draft. Would be restarting, right? Bonk. 98, major restaurant chain fails. Now, I've got a question mark by that. There may indeed have been a major restaurant failure in the U.S. I can't think what it was, so I'll leave that one as a question mark. Let you clear it up for me. 99, candidate Al Gore wins. Bonk. That was a hanging bonk. 100, some VIP resigns. President nominates Jeb Bush to replace him. Bonk. 101, CNN takes an anchor off the air. And I'm sure that is correct. Ding, ding, ding. I can't name who it was, but they come and go. 102, an earthquake at the New Madrid Fault. Bonk. 103, God will speak to art, meaning me. Not that I'm aware of. 104, an AFC team, specifically Baltimore, wins the Super Bowl. Bonk. 105, ocean groups increase fishing by 2%. Well, I'm sure that's lots of complaints about the increased fishing going on. So I'll give that a ding. 106, let's see, it'll snow on Christmas Day in Windsor. And I'll leave that up. I've got a question mark by it. No way to know. Did it snow on Christmas Day in Windsor? Good chance of it. 107 also with a question mark. Delta and U.S. Air merge. 108, trouble with markets from truckers. Now, I think that's a bonk. And then finally, 109, a small chemical missile explodes in San Francisco, and that would be a bonk. Now, I stand to be corrected on any of those that I've got not quite right. Hit me with it in, with a fast blast, and I will get that corrected. That completes the list for 2007. More for 2008 in a moment. Well, all right, correcting number 96, and that was Nanotech E-Link Displays. I've got a fast blast here suggesting that, in fact, it is a ding, ding, ding. Several devices released in the year 2007, more on the way for 2008. So apparently that is a ding. Wildcard line, you're on the air. Hello?
3: Is this Art?
1: It is Art, yes. Good morning.
3: Good morning. I have a prediction.
1: Okay. That's what we're here for.
3: It's not a good one, though.
1: Well, in that case, it'll fit right in. Go right ahead.
3: Okay. I actually saw this in a vision that this meteor that's about to strike Mars.
1: Yes.
3: Will not strike Mars. It'll strike California.
1: California, poor California. Everything happens to California. How could it be that far off? I mean, if it doesn't hit Mars, it seems like California would be, well, I don't know, not immediately second.
3: Right. I don't know. Somehow the gravitational pull from Mars will deflect it.
1: Mm-hmm. All right, so it hits California. Let's see, that would be a Tunguska size event. Pretty big.
3: Yeah, unfortunately.
1: Mm-hmm. All right. Well, I very much appreciate the call, and yet another negative prediction, this time for California. California does suffer a lot, what with the fault line and all. First-time caller line, you're on the air. Hi.
4: Hi, Art. This is Dan from California.
1: Hey, Dan.
4: Hey, I've got a prediction for you.
1: Sure.
4: I believe there's going to be a fire in Madagascar.
1: A fire in Madagascar?
4: Fire in Madagascar. I believe it's going to affect many, many people.
1: Anything more on it, or just that?
4: Yeah, that's pretty much all I've got for you. It kind of came to me, and not too much more detail. That's about it.
1: Good enough. We'll take it. Thank you very much. Fire in Madagascar. We'll see. That's specific enough for us. All I ask is that it be some sort of sense that you have. It could be a dream, it could be a psychic prediction, but that is what we're asking for here. East of the Rockies, you're on the air. Hello?
5: Hello.
1: Yes, sir.
5: I have a prediction.
1: Okay.
5: For Art Bell.
1: This is Art Bell.
5: Hi, Art Bell. This is David from Georgia.
1: Hi, David.
5: I have a prediction that the United States will reveal a new energy from batteries, and it would change the world.
1: We could sure use it.
5: Sure. Thank you.
1: So, wait a minute. Batteries store energy, right?
5: Self-contained batteries.
1: So
5: that make their own energy.
1: That make their own energy?
5: Right, from water.
1: Okay. And this came to you how?
5: Like premonition, more like like a dream.
1: Okay. All right, I'm not sure it would technically be called a battery if, in fact, it generated power. Now, self-refilling battery would be great, but I think we'd end up calling it something else, some sort of free energy device. Wildcard Line, you're on the air. Good morning.
6: Morning. Is this Art?
1: Yes, it is.
6: Let me shut my radio off.
1: Good idea.
6: I have a prediction.
1: Okay, it'll be 110.
6: 110 in the evening or morning here?
1: One number 110.
6: Gotcha. Well, I had a dream, and I think that after the Beijing Olympics, this is Jim from Tahoe.
1: Yes, Jim.
6: I think after the Beijing Olympics, there will be a global banking crisis, and it's going to lead to a global economic crisis.
1: Why after the Olympics, out of curiosity?
6: I don't know. I just had a dream.
1: Uh-huh.
6: That's a good question. Maybe propping them up for a while, or I don't know.
1: Boy, yeah, as I said earlier, if there's any theme that goes into 2 days of psychic predictions, it's economic real trouble on the horizon.
6: Yeah, seems that way, huh?
1: Are you going to get ready for it?
6: Doing the best I can.
1: Mm-hmm. Gold. All right, well,
6: gold can't hurt.
1: Yeah, apparently not.
6: And maybe lots of ammo.
1: Boy, I'm afraid that's also right. And that applies not just to, you know, an economic crisis, but for example, if we had, I don't know, let's say we had a new disease and a lot of people began getting sick and it was something that would be from human to human to human. The same things would apply, the same protections as if we had an economic crash. You'd have to find a way to protect yourself and those you love. West of the Rockies, you're on the air. Hello?
7: Hello, Art.
1: Hi.
7: It's an honor to talk to you. I've been a fan for a long time.
1: Thank you.
7: Lately, I've been having a lot of dreams that I've been pushed downstairs, specifically by robots. It's been very weird. But my prediction is that there's going to be a record number of people injuring themselves falling downstairs this year. It'll probably be like a big story.
1: Really?
7: And that's basically it.
1: That's kind of unusual. And do you think it'll be robots that do it?
7: Well, I hope not. If they start, doing that, I'd be pretty scared. But, you know, it was just a dream, so hopefully that stays that way.
1: Okay. Record number of people injured on stairs, or falling downstairs, more specifically.
7: Yes, sir.
1: Pretty unusual prediction, but I'll take it. Number 111.
7: Thank you, sir. Have a good evening.
1: Thank you, and take care. Last half hour has brought some pretty unusual stuff. Wildcard Line, you're on the air.
8: Hello?
1: Hello?
8: Hello. Yes. Can you hear me?
1: I hear you. It's not a very good connection, but I do hear you. Where are you calling from, and what is your first name?
8: Okay, let me kill this radio here.
1: Yes, oh yes, do that.
8: It is really annoying. Anyway, this is Robert from California.
1: Uh-huh.
8: And you know what? You didn't really sound too serious about that caller about California, but I had that dream.
1: Which one? You're talking about the meteor?
8: I don't know what it was. This is what happened. I was dreaming doing what I normally do at work at night on a computer. A huge flash takes place. It lights up the windows from my windows. It could be a meteor or an atomic weapon. What happened is this, I saw a huge white flash. The hair on my arms were sticking straight up. You know, like static electricity?
1: How
8: you
1: get charged?
8: I felt static electricity going through my body. My hair was standing up. The hair on my arms were standing up. And about 10 seconds later, a huge wind just blew everything apart. And I never remember my dreams, and I don't have detailed dreams, but that happened, and it killed me. I'm about 50 miles, east of Sherman Oaks, and it's either something, atomic weapon was airbursted. It's bigger than terrorism. This thing was either something from space or massive, maybe a Russian atomic weapon or Chinese, something maybe 200.
1: All right, well, the reason I might have sounded less than fully excited about what the caller said is because he said, you know, the meteor, or the object that's supposed to hit Mars, is going to be deflected and hit California instead, and it just didn't sound possible to me. It could well be something else, but I wouldn't think something that just misses Mars would hit Earth.
8: Yeah, well, no, I'm not a scientist, but I do remember a huge flash. Like I said, the only thing I could relate it to is something from space or an atomic weapon. But it was high detail, high resolution. I don't recall my dreams ever. This was high definition, and this thing killed me. I actually heard my spine breaking. It was that powerful. I could hear my spine actually. You know how your hearing is, like bone resonance.
1: Yes.
8: Ripped apart my house, the wood, and my spine broke. I felt that, and it just killed me, and everything just turned off like a light switch.
1: My God, that's one scary dream.
8: Yeah, you could say that for sure. And I'm actually the guy who called you a long time ago about the CIA experiments with Greece, with the mind control and the medical stuff. You remember me?
1: I do remember the call.
8: Yeah. I swear, I went on the internet, and I couldn't. It's all been removed. I couldn't find anything about the Greece experiments. It's sort of bizarre. But
1: all right, well, listen, your prediction, your dream, and that is a frightening dream, is recorded as number 112. Wildcard Line, you're on the air.
9: Hey, Art.
1: Hi.
9: This is Tony from Alabama.
1: Hello, Tony.
9: I had a dream or a vision last night, actually, and I heard your show on the air, and first time I'm really calling here, but I wanted to share it with you. Is that all right?
1: That's what we're here for, yes.
9: Okay, good. Well, my vision is a little bit specific. I see a severe problem in the coming year for the American school system due to a Airbus or something similar falling onto a factory where they make pencils for the students and causing a massive disaster in a major American pencil factory.
1: Okay, I'm trying to think of how to write this down.
9: It was very intense vision. It was almost like, you know, pencils were like insects flying, or like bees flying, you know, wood and lead and everything, and it was just real horrifying. But basically, a plane is going to hit a pencil factory.
1: Okay, a plane is going to hit a pencil factory.
9: Yes, sir.
1: That's very specific.
9: I wish it wasn't going to be true, but honestly, you know, I saw it, and I've been right about this before, so.
1: All right. Prediction number 113. Hope you're wrong.
9: I hope so, too, sir. Thank you.
1: Take care. Very specific and odd, and exactly the kind of thing we're looking for. Wildcard Line, you're on the air. Good morning.
10: Good morning. This is Mark from Oklahoma.
1: Excellent, Mark. You're going to be predicting number 114.
10: Okay. My prediction is that a U.S. possession is going to declare its independence from the United States and become a separate country.
1: Any idea which one?
10: No, I just dreamed that it would seem like it was in the Pacific area. That's all I know.
1: Very interesting. So a U.S. possession decides... That's it. Declares independence, and wouldn't that be interesting? I wonder what we'd do this modern day.
10: I don't know what we would do about it, but it seemed to be in the Pacific.
1: Okay, good enough. I appreciate it. Number 114 is hereby recorded.
10: Thank you.
1: Take care and have a good year ahead. Happy New Year, everybody. Wildcard Line, you're on the air.
11: Good morning, Art.
1: Good morning, sir.
11: It's wonderful to take another ride with you. It's been so long.
1: It is wonderful.
11: And this is Stephen, your fireworks buddy from Columbus, Georgia. How you doing?
1: Very well.
11: What I'm about to predict, I hope, is a bonk come next year. But this is very real. As you know, Lake Lanier, north of Atlanta, is right now about 17 feet below normal pool level.
1: Right. Despite the recent rain.
11: Well, we had an inch and a half of rain over the weekend, but none of it. They only got about an inch and a half up north, raised it about 6 inches.
1: Right.
11: Atlanta's about 70 days from not being able to flush the toilets.
1: My God.
11: It's that bad, and this is the truth. This is not fantasy. This is no dream. This is the truth. And I just hope, like the Dickens, that... something comes by here before March or April, because it's really going to be bad down here in the southwest or southeast.
1: And so your prediction?
11: My prediction, I don't believe it's going to get any better before it gets the worst. I hope I'm wrong.
1: Well, then your prediction would be that Atlanta runs out of water.
11: No, I think it is going to run out of water.
1: Oh, that's what I said.
11: But I hope I'm not right. I hope we're not right.
1: If that really happens, sir, what do you think the city fathers would do?
11: Art, this has been in the works for 5 or 6 years now. They kind of knew it was coming. Atlanta's growing by the rate of about 500,000 people a year.
1: Mm-hmm.
11: And I'm down south, about 100 miles south, so we're okay down here. We got four reservoirs in between Atlanta and us. But the water that runs to the Apalachicola River, you know, runs right down through Columbus down to Chattahoochee.
1: Right.
11: But the people in Alabama are hurting real bad, too, because Lake Altoona is just about dry. And that's the water they get to come down the Alabama River going into Alabama. So,
1: boy, that's something to contemplate. A major American city, Atlanta, is certainly that. It's an airline hub. It's really a major city. And for a major city in America to be without water is unthinkable.
11: Yes, I mean, sir. The old saying is that if you want to go to hell, you got to go through Atlanta. And that's just about the way it is. But I hope somebody comes up with a remedy to this problem, because this is going to affect a lot of folks. We were wishing for tropical storms this past summer, but none came our way, even though so many were predicted.
1: Well, perhaps in the fall. Listen, I've got to run. That's prediction 115, and a pretty dire one it is. I want to thank everybody. It has been a wonderful 2 days. It's been great to be back on the air. And by the way, this coming week, I'll spend a couple of more days with you on the air. One with Whitley Strieber, one about a new disease. Good night, all.
12: Hello. Hello, this is the president. This is the President of the United States. Who is this? Is it you again?
13: Look behind you.
12: This is my private line. How did you get through?
13: They're everywhere. All the time. Receiving every day. But you have to look behind you.
12: There is nothing behind me. How did you get this number?
13: The spaceman told me.
12: What spaceman?
13: It doesn't matter. They're telling you about the monsters. Please, you must look behind you.
12: Young lady, there are no monsters in the Oval Office.

0: I'm Clyde Lewis, and this is Ground Zero. Call into the program tonight, you can do so by dialing up 877-733-1011. That's 877-733-1011. Oh, what a difference a few months make, right? So this morning I woke up, grabbed some coffee, had to come in for a few meetings, and took a little bit of time to look over the news, and was very, very, well, I wasn't shocked, but I was surprised at what I was seeing on the telly, actually. You know, back in January, I did a show about the Chinese New Year. I do that every year. I mean, yeah, last year was the year of the pig. If you remember, we talked about the pig and Pig Brother and all sorts of other things. So, the year of the pig last year. This year, it was the year of the rat. And every year I do that because I like to look at the symbolism that exists in the Chinese zodiac. And I pointed out that it was the year of the metal rat and concluded that the new technology hookups, artificial intelligence, 5G, all that, it is in our future for this year. And that metal rats or robots would actually be marketed to the public. Now, while the metal rat, you know, talking about the metal rat and the metal rat theme is still in play with 5G and facial recognition and the threat of a cashless society and biometrics in our future, the true rat analogy now that is applicable is the lab rat. This is the Chinese year of the lab rat. I mean, we're all being treated like lab rats because of a disease virus that we know came from China. And what's most disconcerting is that while we first reported that COVID-19 may have been released in a bio lab or out of a bio lab, we faced the ridicule of pushing an unfounded conspiracy theory. But now, this once vilified conspiracy theory is getting legs. And the idea that it was sequenced in a lab is finally being discussed in the mainstream media. Unfortunately, this is what the mainstream media calls facts without fear. You know, the whole time telling everybody, oh, you know, don't listen to conspiracy theories. We have the facts. Well, so this morning, as I said, I was watching the news, and according to the mainstream news, there's this increasing confidence that the COVID-19 outbreak likely originated in a Wuhan laboratory. But okay, they're careful to say this. They say, well, we think it more than likely originated in a Wuhan laboratory, though not as a bioweapon, but as part of China's attempt to demonstrate that its efforts to identify and combat viruses are equal or greater to that of the United States of America. Really? Boy, we have to be careful, don't we? That's basically the most careful statement I've ever heard. Mainstream news says there's increasing confidence that the COVID-19 outbreak likely originated in a Wuhan laboratory, though not as a bioweapon, but as part of China's attempt to demonstrate that its efforts to identify and combat viruses are equal or greater than the capability of the United States. I hate to be the one to say, I told you so, but
1: told you so.
0: Yeah. Numerous virology experts are now apparently going on record saying that it cannot be dismissed, and multiple government and intelligence sources are now confirming that investigations are underway into the possibility that the coronavirus leaked from an unsafe Wuhan biolab and China lied about the true scale of the outbreak. However, the fact checkers on Facebook and the Google searches, though, have all shadow banned or obscured searches so that you'll have a hard time doing research on your own about the matter. And by the way, I'm learning more and more that the Ground Zero Facebook page has been shadow banned. A lot of people complaining that even though they sign up for having us first in their newsfeed, we never wind up in anybody's newsfeed. You have to physically go to the Ground Zero Facebook page in order to see the news stories that we put out there, that we collect and we want you to read and at least consider. Okay. So, I mean, I just think it's one of those subtle blocks that, you know, once again, to try and undermine the show, undermine information. And even though that we have been giving sound information, even the stuff that they call conspiracy theory, Most mainstream, well, you look at most of the mainstream websites, Fact Checker, for example, you know, they've said that this particular conspiracy theory poses a health hazard. Don't say that it was made in a Chinese lab. It's a health, how's it a health hazard? And of course, Fact Checkers on Facebook and the Google searches all have shadow banned or skewed searches so that you'll have a hard time finding any research that states this. And now that the mainstream has gotten a hold of it, now it goes from a hazard, I guess, a health hazard conspiracy theory to something that needs to be considered. You know, I've been noticing, one of the things I've been noticing, and this is just me kvetching about it, and so please bear with me, but I've been noticing in forums that there are people who are citing my show and my research and giving it the credibility I feel it deserves. And I really appreciate that. I appreciate all you that support the show and say, you know, this is what Clyde Lewis has been talking about and all that. And have pointed out, you know, where I've spoken before about such things. And then later they show up in the mainstream news. But here's the thing that bothers me. And of course, you know, it would bother anybody. There are those, though, that are vaguely familiar with what I do. I mean, vaguely familiar. Or they say, I haven't listened in a while, but I think I'm welcome to say my mind. You know, these are the people that just annoy me. They say, well, I haven't listened in a while, but I can tell you this. This is what Clyde Lewis is doing, and this is why I don't listen to the show. No one cares, okay? No one cares that you don't listen to the show. They don't care. Because those who listen to the show are getting the information that you're not getting. And guess what? You going into a forum and saying, well, this is why I don't listen. No one cares. You look like a buffoon before you even open up the rest of your dialogue. It's insanity. Okay. This is why I don't listen. Well, it's okay. So what? And you're not listening and you don't know what we're talking about. So that's one thing I can't stand. And look, I know there are people who disagree with my stance on a lot of stories. Okay. That's not the problem. I don't care if you disagree. I don't care if you think I'm a buffoon or whatever, but there's such a thing as decorum. There's such a thing as being tactful. And there are those that are not satisfied with disagreeing. And it's not enough that they disagree. They have to say things like, well, Clyde, you know, not everything is a conspiracy. Okay. No, not everything is a conspiracy, but not everything that I talk about is a conspiracy. I don't think that everything's a conspiracy. And you may think I do, but I don't. Okay? And that's the thing that bothers me, is they assume that I'm thinking, oh, there must be a conspiracy in everything. Nah, not really. But you know what? There are cover-ups, and there are plans, and there are ideas that need to be explored. And that doesn't mean there's a conspiracy. It just means that people always get together and come up with ideas and plans. I guess when a police department decides they want to come together and make a theory over who killed who or who did crime to whom, I guess that's just something you don't do. I guess making a hypothesis is something you don't do based on what you see as, you know, evidence. So when people tell me not everything's a conspiracy, I just say, well, thank you, Mr. Moto, you master of the obvious douche canoe. I know this. I know, okay? And then I got other people going, well, yeah, I know Clyde Lewis said this, but I'm sure Bigfoot has something to say about this too. Eh, Clyde? Or perhaps you could ask Clyde if the aliens can save us, or stick with aliens, or stick with... No. See, that's supposed to mean that since I have talked about aliens and I've talked about possible anomalies in space and biological entities in space, that makes me a mental defect. It's like, I can't think of anything but aliens. I can't think of anything but Bigfoot. You know, and I know they're doing it because they think, yeah, he believes in Bigfoot. That makes him mentally less than me. You know, and that's the whole point, is that, well, okay, so you let Bigfoot boy here telling these stories, but yet Bigfoot boy has gotten it right 75% of the time. Alien boy has got it right 75% of the time. And I know this is to be expected because of the fact that I touch on these subjects, okay? Touch on them from time to time. I do, in fact, open up dialogue about various conspiracy theories, yes. But to my credit, I can say that whatever we talk about in this program is certainly part of my commitment to you to summarize and report everything that may be of substance for some future event or some amazing account that the media won't report. Even the great broadcaster Edward R. Murrow did a report in 1947 called The Case of the Flying Saucer. It offered a balanced look at UFOs, a subject of widespread interest at the time. Murrow interviewed both Kenneth Arnold and astronomer Donald Menzel. From 1951 to 1955, Murrow was the host of the show This I Believe, which offered ordinary people the opportunity to speak for 5 minutes on radio. This was similar to what Art Bell would do when he would open the lines for average ordinary people, giving their views on conspiracy theories, politics, and, of course, flying saucers. So Murrow was a pioneer, and he continued to present daily radio news reports on the CBS radio network until 1959. His reporting always raised conflict with CBS because what he did was unconventional. He pioneered what can be called guerrilla journalism, which captured the attention of the FBI and the House of Un-American Activities Committee. He was being accused of being friendly to communism. And so, obviously, times have not changed. Even though my show has been nominated for a couple Edward R. Murrow Awards for excellence in broadcasting, there's still those who want to throw labels around just to boost their lack of credibility. My crew and I have always been independently producing what I feel is a good product, what I feel you need to know. And we've done it in a way that is entertaining. And if people want to be insulting, then they certainly don't know of our record. And so when they say, I don't listen anymore because of this, no one cares. No one cares. I don't care. But what we care about is getting the information out like we always have and doing it for you right here on Ground Zero. 877-733-1011. That's 877-733-1011. I'm Clyde Lewis. 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

0: like Lewis. 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Numbers to call tonight, 877-733-1011. You know, reporting trends and stories before they show up on the mainstream news has always been my job. It's been my goal. Now, it's also been my job to report disinformation and analyze conspiracy theory. And contrary to what some may believe, this is certainly not a question of belief or political affiliation. It's exposing some of the dishonesty of not reporting certain stories, covering up certain stories, and outright lies that the media appears to be doing without any regard for accuracy. You know, accuracy is critical. It's a critical dimension of information quality. People can easily acquire false beliefs about the world as a result of inaccurate and misleading information. And such false beliefs can often lead to significant emotional, physical, and financial harm. It's more of a hazard to human health to lie to them about the origin of disease rather than someone who's actually doing the hard work and reading the memos and reading the cables and understanding the insiders and what they're saying to other news operations and getting the information from people in a newsroom who hear these things but just don't want to talk about them because they're not allowed to. Disinformation is a threat to national security. It is a threat to your security. In fact, an entire nation can be harmed by any misleading information that can cause riots or civil upheaval. And I've been told many times, well, you're irresponsible for saying this. Is it irresponsible to stand by what you say and then eventually have it come out in the mainstream and have everybody go, well, oh, yeah, are you going to give me an apology for saying this to me? No. You know why? Because being a real journalist, being a real reporter, and someone who wants to entertain you with the news is a thankless and very non-profitable job. Yeah, I make a little bit of money to take care of my family. My crew makes a little bit of money to take care of them and their families. But man, I'm not a multimillionaire. There's a lot of multimillionaires out there that are telling you a bunch of lies. And there are people out there that are being programmed to discredit many stories because some news organization wishes to label them conspiracy theories or hoaxes. But as many of us may already know, the truth prevails. The truth prevails, even though it's a casualty sometimes in an open-ended war. The truth prevails. And even though the truth is there in front of you, in front of me, in front of everyone else, many will turn their backs on it because it creates a doubt in their self-imposed normalcy bias. And when it comes to COVID-19, when it comes to the crisis, we know that the facts are admittedly ripe for conspiracy theory. We just have to go over every conspiracy theory and figure out, you know, and it's up to you what you want to believe. And it's up to you to understand why I present certain conspiracy theories. It's for you to analyze and use discernment yourself. You know, sometimes things go without saying. I mean, come on. What's so hard in understanding? Let's see. China's only high security infectious disease laboratory is located in Wuhan. Wuhan is the city where the coronavirus behind COVID-19 first emerged. And the lab is famous for its sometimes controversial research on such pathogens. So how do we not go, wait a minute. This place is a biological hazard. And of course, China gives us a cover story that first it's, what, bats? Oh, they got it from eating a... Well, first, though, remember, it was snakes. They were eating snake meat, and they got this virus. Then it was bats, bat meat. And then it was pangolins. I never even heard of a pangolin until they talked about what pangolins were. I thought it was just another armadillo. It looked like an armadillo to me. No, it's a pangolin. I mean, that's where I go. When I go to the zoo, I look for the pangolins. You want to go to the pangolins? No. I don't want to. Oh, come on, pangolins. What the hell are the pangolins? Come on. Nah, I'd rather look at the elephants. No, pangolins, dude. Pangolins. No one cares about pangolins. That's why it's so easy to say, well, it came from pangolins. Okay.
1: If you want to believe that crap, go right ahead and believe it.
0: But see, that's the thing. It wasn't much of a leap of logic, and I think all of you know this. But when I gave you the details, you know, back before all this was a big thing, and I told you this is how it's all going to play out, and these are the names, and this is what's going on. What I had to say was dangerous and harmful to the public. Now, what's dangerous and harmful to the public? The fake news that they were producing earlier, or what you were getting here on this program? Of course I'm going to toot my own horn. I'm going to do it. Because we were right. 877-733-1011. That's 877-733-1011. I'm Clyde Lewis. 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

0: I'm Clay Lewis. Have you ever wondered how I come up with a lot of ideas and some of the research I do and where I get my materials? Well, I'm going to give you an opportunity to have all those materials, some past Ground Zero shows and other things that we've explored. We have a little library called Ground Zero Aftermath that is an exclusive online library and resource center consisting of research material from the Vault of Ground Zero. This includes rare PDFs of books, videos, and audio recordings, links, articles, and commentary used by me in preparation for each show I do. Webinars will also be included with your subscription. 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
1: It's time for the U.S. to start interning and re-educating, quote, radicalized American citizens. Radicalized American citizens. Radicalized
2: conspiracy theorists.
1: Radicalized.

0: There's no dearth of conspiracy theories flying around about the origins of the coronavirus pandemic, from reckless speculation in news reports to silly nonsense spread by social media, and they're all best left ignored at a time of global panic and paranoia.
1: Tom Cotton, one of Donald Trump's staunchest allies in the Senate, suggested that the virus might have originated in a high-security biochemical lab in China. In the 1980s, I remember when the far left trafficked in rumors about HIV having been invented in CIA labs. The far right has now found its own virus conspiracy theory.
2: Cotton has been criticized by public health professionals for giving just the whiff of credibility there on television and on social media to a conspiracy theory going around that the coronavirus originated and was perhaps man-made inside a lab in China, perhaps even as a bioweapon, and was released either intentionally or unintentionally deployed. There is no evidence to support that.
3: A few miles away from that food market is China's only biosafety level 4 super laboratory that researches human infectious diseases. Now, we don't have evidence that this disease originated there, but because of China's duplicity and dishonesty from the beginning, we need to at least ask the question to see what the evidence says. We have such laboratories ourselves in the United States run by our military, in large part done for preventative purposes or trying to discover vaccines or to protect our own soldiers.
4: I'm Clark Lewis. You are listening to Ground Zero. As a famous cartoon character once said, Homer Simpson, Clyde Lewis was right.
5: Yeah.
4: 877-733-1011. That's 877-733-1011. You know, when you're in a difficult situation, you're close to. You don't want to make yourself the news. You really don't know how to react because the very thought of speaking out makes you feel a little awkward, a little uncomfortable. Being a talk show host, I know you're supposed to be tough. You're supposed to have this thick skin. You have to be used to people saying horrible things about you. But, you know, I'm just tired of the attempts to discredit me because I talk about Bigfoot and aliens and I talk about quantum physics and I talk about all these interesting things. I mean, yeah, sticks and stones can break your bones and most words never hurt you. But actions and other things and insults, I mean, look, you could be insensitive, you'd be overcritical. But see, the problem with that is that you start getting this feeling that you're second-guessing yourself until you get your second win, and then you take a step back and realize you want to go in punching. You want to go in. Yeah, and this was, I saw this morning, I felt like it was in a different timeline. I was watching Fox and CNN, MSNBC, talking about how now they're getting comfortable with the idea that coronavirus, COVID-19, was released from a biolab in Wuhan. I know a lot of people, they want to believe the frame narrative of falsehood promoted by the mass media. And there are others who question and later reveal that the truth is probably not all that you thought it was. So this is a psycho circus. This is psychological warfare. People in the psycho circus are left in shock. They're in disbelief and they refuse to accept something other than what they've been taught to believe or they have had drummed into their heads from the beginning. And narratives and stories and all these things going in social media and social circles have a plot line. They're good guys or bad guys. They perform certain specific actions with expected outcomes. Narratives are created in such a way to teach society a lesson or to guide the social norms and practices. And much of what you do, much of what you believe is based on your frame narrative of reality. And every myth you believe, every narrative you cling to makes up who you are. As a man thinks, so he is. So what he does with those thoughts is what gives him his consequence. And how you react to the court of public opinion can really make a lasting impression on people. I know free speech is wonderful. It can enrich, it can enlighten. Radical speech, rebellious parlance, and revolutionary views, yeah, well, they're interesting. And they're evident of someone who may be on the brink of losing one's cool. It's difficult right now. We know this. I mean, yeah, sometimes I'm not a pro at holding back my feelings. I'm not a pro of having a thick skin. There are times when I look back at heated discussions and I feel like such a clown. And I think to myself, I should have paused and magnified on a point that was brought up and overlooked. I should have shut my freaking mouth while people are talking. I know all that. I'm a human being. I'm not so full of myself that I'm not going to stop back and say, hey, you know what? maybe I should have shut up that last time, or maybe I would have been a little bit more fair to somebody. But I report what I see. And sometimes what I see is not often the end-all, be-all to the question. I can be fooled, and if I am, I'll cop to it. I'm not in this for belief, more so than the quest of establishing a bit of fourth estate and trying to rebuild it, at least the way I always remembered it to be when I was growing up. I believed for a while now that the fourth estate is dead, that they're poisoning the well. I mean, President Trump didn't kill the media, and he wasn't the first to vilify it. It committed suicide, and it's committing suicide over and over and over. It cuts its own throat with Occam's razor. It throws itself on the sword because they hate President Trump. They hate everything he has to say. And so if somebody like Tom Cotton or someone else says, oh, by the way, COVID-19 may have happened in a lab, immediately they're saying, well, that's a Trump thing and it needs to be shot down immediately. Well, no, it was a my thing before it was ever a Trump thing or a Tom Cotton thing. It was common sense. And a lot of people want to discredit stories because some news organization wishes to label it a conspiracy theory. You know, I'm kind of lucky, though. No one talks about me and what I do. You know, and I think it's because they know that I'm giving out good information. Now, Facebook doesn't because their little bots pick up on things. They may have seen me time or two on the Alex Jones show, and maybe Alex has come on my show a couple times. And I understand that that's poison now, I guess. I don't know. I've known Alex for a long time. In fact, I had Alex on my show back when he was doing public access TV, back in the old days. 877-733-1011. That's 877-733-1011. We go to the phones early on in the show tonight. Why not? What the heck? Let's go down to Peggy in Florida. Hi, Peggy. You're on Ground Zero.
5: Mr. Lewis, I just want to congratulate you. You're the first newscaster that I heard a long time ago, was it a week or two, a couple of weeks by now, saying it was Wahoo, the chemical plant there, the bio lab, which when I heard that, I thought that, but I thought, well, I'm probably nuts. I heard you say it. I said, yes, yes. I just want to congratulate you because you tell it like it is and you don't play any games, and I love it. And I just started listening to you a couple months ago, and I just want to say I really like listening to you and admire you.
4: Oh, thank you so much. I really appreciate that, Peggy. I need all the support I can get right now. You know,
5: but you've got it.
4: Well, thank you. Thank you so much. Because, you know, like anyone else, you know, that's not a big conglomerate, we're running into some, you know, kind of rocky road right now. And I can't go into it yet, but maybe I will eventually go into it. But we are hitting a rocky road at the moment because of COVID-19. We're hitting a rocky road at the moment because I think that a lot of people are uncomfortable with what I talk about. And all of a sudden, they just wake up one day and realize this guy may be bad for, you know, whatever. And I'm like going, oh, you finally figured out that I'm controversial? You finally figured out that I'm this? You finally figured out that I tell the truth? Okay, I get it.
5: Yeah.
4: So, anyway. Peggy, thank you for the call. I really appreciate you calling in tonight. Let's go now to Frank in Minnesota. Hi, Frank, you're on Ground Zero.
6: Yeah, like William Colby, let's say it was 1975, maybe it was the church committee hearings on the Kennedy murders. Colby said to Congress that, and this is as CIA director, that the CIA, have their key people in all the power positions throughout the entire U.S. media complex.
4: It's called Operation Mockingbird, and it's been a fact ever since the church hearings. They discovered this, and even today, when you look at a number of people who are used as consultants that used to be members of the CIA. Brennan is a perfect example of this. He works for MSNBC as a consultant. Anderson Cooper used to work for the CIA. There are a number of CIA operatives that are running newsrooms right now, and they're in the middle of the newsrooms right now. So you wonder, where is that information coming from? Directly from the Pentagon? Is it biased? Is it controlled? Of course it is. It's biased and it's controlled. And you know, I'm sure that they provide information that they're sincere about, but I'm sure they're also an information source that controls the opposition and it controls the public opinion because of the framing that they do.
6: And then Danny Schechter, like the Schechter Guitar Company, he was the 60 Minutes investigative producer. He produced Weapons of Mass Deception after 9/11. Weapons of Mass Deception. 60 Minutes fired him over that. They wouldn't let him air it. And then, of course, he finally, I guess it's still available maybe wherever, Weapons of Mass Deception regarding the fact that the media was complicit in, you know, cloaking 9/11 per the U.S. government's explanation of it all. And then I came upon this really amazing fellow, Ellen Sobrowski. He's a really honorable

0: go through it all. You know, we can talk about the Rockefellers. We could talk about George Soros. I mean, but right now at hand, we're talking about how the situation in Wuhan was covered up in the beginning. And then finally, just finally, we were reporting that this was a cover up. And then all the major networks were saying it was a conspiracy theory.
1: Yeah. Well, like Vodafone, an executive from Vodafone is on record stating that in all of these areas where this outbreak occurred, the 5G had been fired up weeks in advance. And
0: That's not true.
1: Even doctors that there were Jewish people in Brooklyn.
0: That's not true. The 5G thing is not true. It's not true. It's a conspiracy theory that has no legs. We know that there's a conspiracy theory that's based on a lot of fact that 5G can kind of lower your immunity. But the fact that 5G and coronavirus, there's no real connection. There's some dubious connections at best. 877-733-1011. That's 877-733-1011. We'll be back with more Ground Zero. Don't go away.

0: 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That's 877-733-1011. Let's go to Steve, South Carolina. Hi, Steve, you're on Ground Zero.
1: Hi, Clyde. Thanks for taking my call.
0: You bet.
1: You know, when this all first came out about, you know, them getting sick in Wuhan and everything else, do you remember the story about the Chinese national lady that got caught coming into United States Airport with 50 dead birds sealed in a plastic bag?
0: Oh, I remember that. Yeah, it was one of those stories that got buried and everything else. So, yeah, I remember.
1: It was here one day and totally gone. So do you think maybe she was just the only one that got caught bringing them in?
0: Well, I'm sure there were a lot of attempts, you know, and that's the thing is that, you know, all things considered, you have to look at everything in order to understand what is going on. And that's the thing I worry about is that, you know, a lot of people overlook, you know, some of the inconvenient data, or you put down something that would be just out of the blue, and you're saying, here's something that's interesting. Everybody goes, well, why are you reporting this? You say, well, because it may come up eventually and show up eventually in another story. And if it does, you're going to know that something is afoot.
1: Well, and that's why I think, you know, when they took the 50 dead birds from her, I think that's why the United States government's finally come out and said, you know, this is a man-made virus, is because they've had those birds in a lab somewhere and then they've tested them and everything else, and now they actually have proof that it is definitely a man-made virus. Now, yeah, they're not going to come out and say, you know, China put out a biological weapon on the world and on the United States right now, because, you know, we're not in a position to go to a war with China.
0: Mm-hmm.
1: But it might come out later on that this was a planned attempt.
0: Well, I mean, yeah. I mean, they're not going to say that it was planned. They're not going to say it was a bio attack. Because as I've always said, and I'll say it again and again and again and again, you cannot prove intentional bio attack anywhere. It's impossible. Unless somebody comes forward and says, oh, by the way, China plotted to attack the United States with a bioweapon. You cannot prove it. It's one of the most difficult things to prove. That's what makes it so insidious, is it's hard to prove that someone was responsible for a bio attack, and no one even considers it unless somebody actually brings it up and decides they want to investigate it. So you plant the seeds of that, they investigate it, and if they find, I think one of the things they're not going to find, I don't think, is evidence that there was an intentional attack on the United States. I don't think that's going to happen. Certainly not going to happen. 877-733-1011. That's 877-733-1011. I'm Clyde Lewis. 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
1: Spinning complacently in the darkness, covered and blinded by a blanket of little lives, false security has lulled the madness of this world into a slumber. 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An eye is upon you, staring straight down and keenly through, seeing all that you are and everything that you can never be. Yes, an eye is upon you, an eye ready to blink. So face forward, with arms wide open and mind reeling. Your future has arrived. Are you

I'm Clyde Lewis, and this is Ground Zero. Numbers to call tonight, 877-733-1011. That's 877-733-1011. And we're in a time in history where you don't need a Tower of Babel to confuse communication. All you need is a determined and guided power that has control of talking points that are merely descriptions used to foster coercion. If you confuse the information, you control the narrative, and the media has committed suicide because they're already, they're understanding that they've gone through this transmogrification in order to become a state and corporate-controlled news source. And the strategy of the power structure and the political media is to create words and stories and provide a trap of creating a phrase or word structure or something else. Remember the framing war I talked about a long time ago? It's the framing war that coerces people into thinking they would be crazy not to agree or identify with what is being proposed. And by manipulating the language, issuing approved news, homogenizing everything else, and changing the meaning of our day-to-day words and phrases, the social engineers attempt to control our ways of thinking. And this is something that contributes to what is called despotism. And the ruling clique is capable of creating this dogmatic stuff that people cling to. They force the masses to believe in it. Anyone capable of mustering a few scraps of historical context or even basic critical thinking understands what the shutdown of information is all about. Okay? And we are in that middle, we are in the middle of that shutdown. We're in the middle of disinformation. And now there's more information coming out that tends to shut down other information, and it's a framing war once again. We're caught in a framing war once again. We're being treated like rats. I said last hour, you know, back in January, I said it was the year of the rat, the Chinese New Year. You look at the Chinese zodiac, it's the year of the rat. And I said, oh, it's the metal rat, the metal rat. What's the metal rat? Well, it's all about technology, 5G, facial recognition, chips, tattoos, all this. How are they going to implement it? But now I know. Because it's not only the year of the metal rat, according to Chinese astrology, it is the year of the lab rat. We're being treated like lab rats because of a virus that we know came from China, ironically. And what is most disconcerting is that while we first reported that COVID-19 may have been released in a biolab, we got kicked in the, well, we got kicked because we were pushing what they said was unfounded conspiracy theory that is hazardous to, you know, whatever. But now this once vilified conspiracy theory is getting legs, and it appears that, yes, they're finding information that it was sequenced in a lab. And the mainstream media is reporting it. Now, according to mainstream news, there is increased confidence that the COVID-19 outbreak likely originated in a Wuhan laboratory, though they have gone to great pains to tell you that it was not a bioweapon, but it was part of China's attempt to demonstrate that its efforts to identify the and combat viruses are equal or greater to that of the United States. Numerous virology experts are now on record as saying it cannot be dismissed, and multiple governments and intelligence sources have confirmed that investigations are underway into the possibility that the coronavirus leaked from an unsafe Wuhan biolab and China lied about it. They lied about the true scale of the outbreak. But you go on Facebook, you go on Google, you go on Twitter or whatever, they have these fact checkers. And Google searches use the algorithms to skew you away from this story, the idea that it was in a lab, okay? And, you know, there's a lot of places like Fact Checker and Forbes and Vox and BuzzFeed. I just go down the list of all of these different magazines, I guess, that seem to say that it was all a conspiracy theory, or all these websites that say it was. I mean, look, I've been noticing that there have been a lot of people who have cited my show and they've said, okay, great, this is awesome, Clyde's been on this, he's on it. Then there are other people who say, oh yeah, well, have Clyde ask what Bigfoot thinks of this, or ask what the aliens think of this. And they do this to insult me.
But, you know, and I want to address it because it just seems to me that we are the ones that have always brought forward the information that is credible. I mean, it's my job, and I always say that I am a weatherman, but I'm a weatherman of another stripe. I'm the weatherman that predicts the weather, like what's coming. I wanted to be a TV weatherman a long time ago when I was growing up, but then I realized that, hey, weathermen get no respect. They don't get any respect. I guess neither does predicting the weather like this. It doesn't get respect either. Because, look, I've always believed that accuracy is a critical dimension of information quality, and people can easily acquire false beliefs about the world because of the framing wars that we've talked about before on this program. And everything that we've talked about prior to where we are now has always been something to lead you through to the next level of what's happening here. And we know that inaccurate, misleading information can have such bad consequences. Even if the information made, or even if the report that's been made is an honest mistake, misinformation that is intended to deceive is disinformation. And people are now being programmed to discredit any story or many stories because of some new news organization's wishes to label them as conspiracy theories or hoaxes. But as many of us may already know, the truth always seems to rise to the top. And it may be uncomfortable for some to hear the truth, but, you know, if you want to have yourself quarantined in a self-imposed normalcy bias, then by all means, do so. But when it comes to the COVID-19 crisis, I knew from the very beginning that the facts were already ripe for conspiracy theory. But you're looking at what? China's got one highly security, it's got this the high security infectious disease laboratory. It's located in Wuhan. It's where the coronavirus started. The COVID-19 pandemic started there. And the lab is famous for being, well, a little lax in security and controversial. And the research there is kind of controversial. And the pathogens that they experiment with and the sequencing. See, most of the online speculation about COVID-19 being a biological weapon spread faster than the virus itself, only to be censored and dismissed as anti-science. I swear to God, if I hear that again from anybody, if you think outside the box, you're anti-science. No, you're I don't want to say that. Stop myself. But yeah, we get told we're anti-science if we think outside the box. But see, now there's this new report suggests that U.S. diplomats voiced serious concern about safety at the lab in 2018. New reports from U.S. diplomats, and this is going, you know, this is heading into territory that people say, oh, the liberal media this or the liberal media that. Well, the liberal media can't ignore the fact that diplomats voiced serious concerns about the safety of Wuhan lab back in 2018. And this has added more circumstantial backing to what we reported even before the virus's mainstream news. What we reported here at Ground Zero. And what we reported was that the virus, perhaps the virus, leaked accidentally from that Wuhan Institute of Virology laboratory. In January of 2018, the U.S. Embassy in Beijing took the unusual step of repeatedly sending U.S. science diplomats to the Wuhan Institute of Virology, which had, in 2015, become China's first laboratory to achieve the highest level of international bioresearch safety known as BSL-4. And we talked about BSL-4 and what it meant a while ago. Now, Wuhan Institute of Virology actually issued a news release in English about the last of these visits from U.S. diplomats. Occurred back on, it was March 27, 2018, and the U.S. delegation was led by a guy named Jameson Faust, and he was the consul general in Wuhan. Another guy named Rick Switzer was the embassy's counselor of environment, science, technology, and health. And last week, the Wuhan Institute of Virology erased all those statements from its website, conveniently. But on the internet, it's archived, so you can go back and you can see that these diplomats, U.S. Embassy and these diplomats were touring the facility and thought, huh, well, this is something that's very dangerous. And what the United States officials learned during their visits concerned them so much
They dispatched two diplomatic cables categorized as sensitive but unclassified back to Washington. And the cables warned about safety and management weaknesses at the Western Institute of Virology Lab and proposed more, the Wuhan Institute of Virology Lab, and they proposed more attention. They said, we need more help. We need to look into this. And so during the interactions with scientists at the Wuhan Institute of Virology Laboratory, they noted the new lab had a serious shortage of appropriately trained technicians and investigators needed to safely operate high containments. And so this was a BSL-4 lab, which had a lot of problems, shortages of staff and appropriately trained technicians and investigators. They were just, it just didn't fit the criteria for a safe operation of a laboratory. And the State Department kept all this under wraps for a good long time, but finally, it's all coming to light. But we reported January, February that this is leaked from a laboratory in Wuhan, not from a wet meat market. It was something that just didn't make any sense. 877-733-1011. That's 877-733-1011. I'm Clyde Lewis. You're listening to Ground Zero, and we'll be back.

I'm Clyde Lewis. You're listening to Ground Zero. So, diplomats voiced concern about the safety of the Wuhan lab back in 2018. State Department kept that pretty secret for a while. They sat on that. It wasn't classified or anything, but they sat on it. Chinese researchers at Wuhan Institutes of Virology were receiving assistance from the Galveston National Laboratory, the University of Texas Medical Branch, and other U.S. organizations, but the Chinese requested additional help. So the cables that have been exposed argued that the United States should give the Wuhan lab further support, mainly because its research on bat coronaviruses was important but also dangerous. So as the cables that were released noted, the U.S. visitors met with Shi Zhengli, the head of the research project, who had been publishing studies related to bat coronaviruses for many years. In November of 2017, just before the U.S. Officials' visit, Xi's team had published research showing that horseshoe bats, the ones that they collected from a cave in the Yunnan province, were very likely from the same bat population that spawned the SARS coronavirus in 2003. Last year, the Wuhan Institute of Virology in China posted a job opening on November 18, 2019, asking for scientists to come research the relationship between the coronavirus and bats. The Google translation of the job posting is this. It says, quote, "Taking bats as the research object, I will answer the molecular mechanism that can coexist with Ebola and SARS-associated coronavirus for a long time without disease and its relationship with flight and longevity. Virology, immunology, cell biology, and multiple omics are used to compare the differences between humans and other mammals. Omics, I looked it up. Omics is a term for subfield within biology such as genomics and glycomics." So, that's interesting. On December 24, 2019, the Wuhan Institute of Virology posted a second job posting. The translation of that posting includes the declaration, "Long-term research on the pathogenic biology of bats carrying important viruses has confirmed the origin of bats of major new human and livestock infectious diseases such as SARS and SADS, and a large number of new bat and rodent new viruses have been discovered and identified." So this would indicate that scientists either discovered a new and terrible virus or they sequenced a new and unstable virus that they could not contain and they needed to recruit people to deal with it. Doctors in Wuhan knew that they were dealing with a cluster of pneumonia cases as of December, and they progressed. But it is accurate to say that a very limited number of people knew about this particular strain of coronavirus and its severity at the time of job postings. So by December 31st, about 3 weeks after doctors first noticed the cases, the Chinese government notified the World Health Organization and the first media reports about a mystery pneumonia that appeared outside of China. On February 4th, 2020, 1 week before the World Health Organization decided to officially name this virus COVID-19, the journal called Cell Research posted a notice written by scientists at the Wuhan Institute of Virology about the virus, concluding, quote, "Our findings reveal that remdesivir and chloroquine are highly effective in the control of 2019 nCoV, or nCoV. Said they are highly effective in the control of 2019 nCoV, novel coronavirus infection in vitro. Now, since the compounds have been used in human patients with a safety track record and shown to be effective against various ailments, we suggest that they should be assessed in human patients suffering from the novel coronavirus disease." So, February 4, 2020, the World Health Organization called the disease COVID-19. Cell Research, which is a journal that was released about the Wuhan from the Wuhan Institute of Virology, it said that using remdesivir and chloroquine would be highly effective in the control of 2019 novel coronavirus. And since then, they said these compounds can be used and have been used in human patients with a safety track record, and they show to be effective against various ailments. They suggested that those drugs, remdesivir and chloroquine, be assessed in human patients suffering from the novel coronavirus disease. So this information was available in February. The use of these drugs to help COVID-19 were already recommended by the Chinese long before President Trump recommended them. And the media turned it into a political attack while many people were dying from the virus. And most of the media is still attacking the possibility
that these drugs could work even though they were recommended by the very task force that was investigating it from the very beginning. So what does that tell me? Well, that tells me that someone is using fear as a tool for compliance, and I think we know who is behind that fear. I think we know who is mounting and creating this fear. So those who are quick to scream and yell about inconvenient stories they call conspiracy theory are those that are in the business of lying in order to procure things for profit, namely vaccines. 877-733-1011. That's 877-733-1011. I'm Clyde Lewis. You're listening to Ground Zero, and we'll be back.

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2: Chinese health authorities are still working to identify the virus behind a pneumonia outbreak in the central city of Wuhan. According to authorities, the number of cases has increased to 44, with 11 of them in serious.
3: People knew it was happening, and people didn't want to talk about it. I don't know why, but we're going to get to the bottom of it. But people should have... I'm not saying anything. I'm saying people should have told us about this.
2: Health officials have ruled out common respiratory diseases such as influenza, avian influenza, and another virus. And they added that no obvious human-to-human transmission had been seen and no medical staff had been infected.
4: Why did China wait weeks to tell the world about this new virus?
2: Authorities say it is untrue and 8 people were detained for spreading fake news online.
4: Why did it punish local scientists who did try to warn us?
2: It is untrue.
5: Donald Trump, don't trust China. China is...
6: In the age of air travel, disease will always travel quickly. Pandemics are inevitable. We should accept that. Nobody forced us to outsource the production of essential medical supplies to China. More broadly, we'll need to start treating China like the dangerous Cold War level adversary it has clearly become. Don't let them lie to you. This crisis began in China, and that's significant. Whether the coronavirus escaped from a bioresearch lab, as independent Chinese scientists have claimed, or arose in a filthy street market selling wild animals for food. Either way, China's third world health practices played a central role in this disaster. The virus grew to a pandemic because Chinese officials silenced health authorities in that country who tried to warn the public about it.
7: This just in, there has been a confirmed outbreak of goat flu at James Wolf High School.
8: When I hang on, there might be something to this.
9: I'm Clyde Lewis. You are listening to Ground Zero. The number's call tonight. 877-733-1011. That's 877-733-1011. You know, you wait a while, then the mainstream finally starts reporting what you've reported. You go from being a conspiracy theory show to being a pop culture show, giving the news before it's news. That's exactly what's going on today, as the mainstream is now finally saying there's an investigation into whether or not this COVID-19 was accidentally released from a lab in Wuhan. I say it wasn't a bio attack, but it was accidentally released. And this is what they're investigating now because of memos and cables that came from U.S. diplomats prior. The thing that's interesting is that we were already talking about this months before it ever became... I mean, I think it was during the whole impeachment scam. We were doing off and on stories about COVID and impeachment and everything else, and this is what we get. We get finally the mainstream going, well, you know, and it's funny because Fact Checker and several other websites, even I think Facebook even said that if you hit like for some of the things that they think are misinformation or disinformation, they'll ban you. They'll shut you down. So, you know, these guys got to keep up with the stories. Let's go to Jack in California. Hi, Jack. You're on Ground Zero.
10: Hi, Clyde. Well, you know, this is interesting. Now, I heard something today, and I was wondering if in your research you came across it. There's something about that the United States and Canada contributed to the funding of this lab.
9: Fauci did, yeah. Well, we were going to talk about that later in the show, but yeah, there's a lot of things going on that certainly are pointing to the idea that there is a conspiracy to ignore the advice of the doctors in China with regard to the drugs I was talking about, remdesivir and of course, chloroquine. But they were already recommending it back in February. And that when Trump brought it up, it wasn't like it was anything new. Trump brought it up, and then the media attacked him and attacked the drug itself when it was already stated back when this was first getting out that this would be the drug or quite possibly the drugs that could treat people with coronavirus. So the media attacking the president and attacking what was already known, it certainly puts them at fault for a lot of the deaths right now in the country.
10: So if I heard you correctly, it sounds like at some point China realized they had a problem with something they couldn't contain and that they might have come to us for help. I think there might be a possibility that there would be U.S. personnel at that lab trying to help them contain it.
9: Well, they were asked for American personnel. They had personnel from Texas. They had other personnel they were asking to come in because they couldn't contain. They were putting out ads for, you know, they were saying, they were putting out ads for people, come in, help us. We can't contain these things that are going on. I mean, if you go look at what Cell Research wrote and what they said that back in February, they were already dealing with something they had no idea what they were dealing with. And so when you look at the Google translations of what Wuhan Institute of Virology was saying, they were asking for people to come in from all parts of the country, even the United States. We had U.S. officials there looking into this. We had assistance from the Galveston National Laboratory, the University of Texas, and other U.S. organizations who were involved looking into this. And then, of course, bringing in people for help because they knew that the facility was not as secure as they say it, as China claimed it was.
10: So the reason why I bring that up is because we can't forget that China is leveling accusations that we're responsible for the release of this virus.
9: Right.
10: Right?
9: Right.
10: So we don't know in what context they're leveling that charge, but we do know that there's some private lawsuits now against China, but there's also a lot of talk by U.S. politicians of seeking reparations from China. And look, I'm just saying, if we're blaming them and they're blaming us, this is certainly a situation that can escalate. And oh, by the way, we can't rule out the possibility that this was done intentionally by China.
9: Well, of course, they're tiptoeing around that issue, and I know why, because, of course, Chinese investors don't like it when you speak ill of them. But here's the thing. If this goes to a world tribunal or a world court, this is going to be very interesting to watch.
10: Yes, and also, if it was an intentional release by either side, either by the United States or China, I mean, my God, that's an act of war.
9: It is an act of war.
10: And?
9: It's an act of war, or they would probably just all of a sudden say the way to avoid war is to have a world criminal tribunal, and they would hold whoever's responsible for crimes against humanity. But the big thing that I thought was interesting was that the Chinese had already said, guys, there are some drugs available, you know, now this is being released, or now this has been released, and we're warning you because we've been seeing, you know, our people dying, and we've seen, you know, we've noticed, though, that if we use certain drugs or drug combinations, you can probably help this thing out and make it so it's not as bad. And it's the very things that President Trump talked about, probably because he was already briefed on the idea, well, chloroquine might work. And so he just kind of said, well, there's been some promising things with chloroquine. And immediately the media attack him. But it was the Chinese doctors that recommended it. They were the ones that recommended it.
10: So, okay, so let's... Now, one of the things that the Democrats are bringing up as far as opening the country up is, well, we need a vaccine. Well, okay, let's remember that when it comes to SARS and when it comes to AIDS, they've never been able to develop a vaccine.
9: No.
10: There's no guarantee that we'll be able to develop a vaccine for this virus. And if it's weaponized, it will be designed to mutate against any vaccine that's thrown against it. So I don't think we should get our hopes up. But the reason why I bring up the if this is possibly an intentional release, then we should expect another terrorist attack. Imagine if there was an attack that knocked out our electrical grid in the middle of us trying to deal with this virus.
9: Well, that's
10: we wouldn't need to drop an H-bomb on us.
9: Right.
10: That would finish us off as a country if we went months without electricity.
9: Well, think about this. you know, when you look at the project for the new American century, rebuilding nation's defenses, there are a number of things that are mentioned as what could happen in order for us to regroup and reboot. One is a new Pearl Harbor, which we got on September 11th. The other is a biological attack on the United States, where we can tiptoe around the idea that what happened with coronavirus is that. The other is a cyber attack, where it would shut down the power grid. And the third one they mentioned was an attack from space, or some sort of attack from space.
10: Well, okay, so we're definitely vulnerable to a terrorist attack, but just to show that that this show, Ground Zero, is always on the cutting edge, let's go back to memory lane. You remember when I called the show and talked about the Chinese ophthalmologist who was blowing the whistle mm-hmm. on this virus, and he was arrested?
9: Mm-hmm.
10: And I came out back on the show 2 days later, because in between me bringing that medical doctor up, I think he was an ophthalmologist, he had died.
9: Mm-hmm.
10: And I believe the date where I came back on the show to talk about his death was February the 7th. And if you can find that tape, you will see that you and I talked about the level 4 virology lab
9: mm-hmm.
10: In China.
9: Well, you were asking me, if I remember, what does the BSL-4 stand for? You were asking me.
10: Yeah, and I believe it was for what, level 4?
9: Yeah, you were asking me about level 4 virology lab in Wuhan, and you wanted to know what was going on. And in fact, I'll tell you who was on that show, Farouk Ali, remember? Farouk Ali came on, and he was...
10: Yeah, I asked... Right. Yeah, I think that was actually before... because right. I remember I was just on, and I asked to ask him a question,
9: yeah.
10: and I asked him a question about super spreaders.
9: Right.
10: So I don't think that would be the show.
9: Well, no, Farouk Ali, I remember. Farouk, you were saying that you really thought the guest was credible, and he is, because he was giving us, he was the one that was breaking the news to us what was going on in Wuhan, and no one wanted to believe him. And he was only on for a short amount of time. And remember, he got cut off. We couldn't get back with him. So what he was trying to do was getting us the word, and then all of a sudden he was gone. And
10: remember, I got cut off when I was talking about the Chinese ophthalmologist.
9: Yes, you were. You
10: right?
9: Were, yes.
10: And so it was 2 days later, because after I talked about him, he had died. We talked about that 2 days mm-hmm. later after the call where I was
9: cut off. And everybody was worried about you. They thought that maybe you were cut off or something. We were worried about you, too. I know that I told Ron to get in touch with you. And then we wanted to have you back as a guest, sort of. You know, because you call it all the time anyway. So we're going to have you on as a guest, sort of, to talk about what happened to you. But it was that
10: I
9: same...
10: I think that was February the 7th.
9: Okay, yeah. So that would be the Farouk Ali show. It was called... what did we call that show? Lying in Winter is what we called the show. And basically talking about the lies about coronavirus. This is before coronavirus was even being pushed at all by... our government. In fact, we were still kind of hovering about climate change. I said, we're all talking about climate change, but apparently it's not politically, this I'm reading the report right now. Apparently it's not politically expedient to start reporting about the 2019 novel coronavirus. This is exactly what I said. I said, it is not politically expedient to report what is happening with the 2019 novel coronavirus. Climate change was still in everybody's mind. I said, we are having a chilling moment right now where Jack, a regular caller from San Diego, was talking to us about the whistleblower ophthalmologist Dr. Li Wenliang that blew the whistle about the Wuhan coronavirus. He tried to give us an update about his health. During the call, we started to hear static on the line, which interfered with the call, and then without warning, the line dropped, and usually we hear a call disengage, but this was different. It just went dead. 2 days later, it was reported that the doctor died of the very virus that tried to warn the world about. So there you go. That was the 7th. That was the Farouk Ali show. So you said it before then. It was before. The 7th was when we called you to have you on the show. But before, it says right here, it said your call came in, there was static, and then all of a sudden it went completely dead.
10: All right, so I think it was the 7th that you and I talked about the virology lab.
9: Yeah.
10: And I'm only bringing this up just to show that the mainstream media is just catching up to your show over 2 months later.
9: That's right. They are. And
10: that was the same thing with ISIS. You were way ahead of the curve on ISIS. And that's why I've always said you're the most important radio show today that's on the radio.
11: Thank you, man. I appreciate that. I want you to say it again. Can you say it again, please? Say it again. It's not for my benefit. It's not for my ego. It's for...
10: Alex Murrow is always on the cutting edge, and Clyde Lewis is the most important radio show host in radio today.
11: Thank you. I hope somebody with very important ears is listening right now. I appreciate you saying that. Thank you so much. Thank you, Jack.
10: Oh, I love you, buddy.
11: I love you, too. Thank you. Did you guys hear that? Those with big ears and those who are looking at Ground Zero wondering if we're a credible show, okay? I don't have to flaunt my credibility. Listeners are paying attention to what I say and what I do. So please, please, this isn't for my ego. I really don't care. It's for the benefit of the show and the benefit for the information I give to you. 877-733-1011. That's 877-733-1011. I'm Clyde Lewis. You're listening to Ground Zero. It's a show worth keeping. We'll be back.

0: 877-733-1011 to go to Jim in Illinois. Hi, Jim. You're on Ground Zero.
1: Hey, Clyde. How are you? And I have to agree with your previous caller that it is definitely the most important show on radio.
0: Thank you.
1: I just wanted to let you know that a little backstory. I'm an archivist. I for some reason, I save everything before it falls down the memory hole.
0: Right.
1: And one of the things about this about Wuhan was they received from the United States cervical cancer cells from a lady who died in 1951. Her name was Henrietta Lacks.
0: They received Henrietta Lacks's cells? Are you kidding me? Really?
1: Yes. Yeah. Oh, you know about her.
0: Of course I do. Yeah, it's the Haloss sales. There was a whole documentary about her. Oprah Winfrey was in it. It was about Henrietta Lacks. She had cervical cancer, without any permission, they were using at Johns Hopkins University. Dr. Gray, I believe, Dr. Gay was his name. He decided that he was going to use these cells without permission.
1: Right. And they took her cells, and because her cells were immortal, it was unusual because most cells, after they replicate a few times, they die.
0: Yeah.
1: Hers did not. They were immortal. These cells were sent to Wuhan to be combined specifically with the horseshoe bat coronavirus cells to see if they could be made immortal. Now, make of that what you will, but it sounds to me like, on one hand, perhaps you're developing a weapon that is persistent, and on the other hand, you're trying to find an antibody for it, so that your troops can go into an area and the other troops will just die off. But nevertheless, they used her cells with the coronavirus specifically. I didn't know you knew about Henrietta Lacks.
0: Oh yeah, of course. I've talked about her on this show before.
1: Oh, okay. I'm sorry. You know, I'm a Johnny Come Lately. I'm in Chicago, and unfortunately, you know, I have to get you through backdoor methods. I'm listening to you on a radio station from Kentucky, I believe.
0: Oh, cool. Yeah. Well, yeah. Henrietta Lacks, for those that haven't learned anything about her, she's an amazing story about her mortal cells that have been used, even her family cells, some of them have been used as well. They've been used in a lot of things. So.
1: Right. Now, one other thing about that, which may or may not be pertinent, but it's really interesting, is her cells, before they went to Wuhan, were sent to, I believe, a biological lab in South Carolina. That South Carolina lab, it was a military lab, does biological warfare. Now, the shipment that was on board the Mayor Scalabama that ended up in the news, it went on to flight MH370, was sent the year before Wuhan opened up.
0: Well, and okay, that's some interesting information. I really appreciate that. Yeah, you learned something new. I'm trying to find any information about Henrietta Lacks' cells being used for the COVID-19 virus. That would be just tragic if that was the case. 877-733-1011. That's 877-733-1011. I'm Clyde Lewis. 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

0: On the phone with me is Ronnie McMullen with GetTheTea.com. So what do I hear about Get the Tea being the most superior way to cleanse the body of all impurities?
1: It is America's number one digestive aid. 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And each package is a month's supply.
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1: 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Our emails basically state so many different benefits that people have gotten. And each one is different. 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
0: 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So where do you go to get that tea?
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2: Join me on a journey where getting lost is the only true destination. For the past, present, and future all coexist on the same timeline. Where happiness is an illusion. This is the future we are in right now. Where our phones are the first things that we touch when we wake up. The last thing we touch before falling asleep. Radiant, seductive screams we so love. Endlessly gaze upon. Much like you're doing right now. Welcome to a future where our true reflection is only revealed.

I'm Clyde Lewis, and this is Ground Zero. The numbers you call tonight, 877-733-1011. That's 877-733-1011. So we all know about the First Amendment to the Constitution. We know that it guarantees the freedom of speech individually and for the media, stating that Congress shall make no law abridging the freedom of the press. And this includes the people's press. This means the internet. And the internet has been at the forefront of silencing what we've been discussing tonight about the possibility that this COVID-19 virus was released out of a Wuhan lab. Now, the World Press Freedom Index spotlights the negative impact of conflicts on freedom of information as protagonists. The ranking of some countries has also been affected by a tendency to interpret national security needs in an overly broad and abusive manner to the detriment of the right to inform and be informed. And this trend constitutes a growing threat worldwide and is even endangering freedom of information in countries regarded as democracies. We live in an unstable environment, and with an unstable environment, it's important that we have an objective media here. No longer are we having this media that does opinions and editorials that lean towards one political party or another one, but we have it still, and it's still trying to function as information in a time where we need truth more than platitudes, more than attitudes that are focused on political hate or political undermining of what we're trying to accomplish here. We have plenty of groups and individuals whose attempts to control the news and information violate the guarantees enshrined in international law, in particular Article 19 of the International Covenant on Civil and Political Rights, which was the 1949 Geneva Conventions and the 1977 Protocols, Additional 1 and 2 to the Geneva Conventions. And this, of course, is locked in hypocognition because none of these rights or the laws that are guaranteed them are enshrined or talked about in an education curriculum. So whenever we have these self-proclaimed champions of the First Amendment ignoring or justifying the silencing of speech on the internet, I get a little worried about it. Because, look, we've been silenced because of what we've said, and as Jack said, we were talking about this in January. Doctors knew what they were dealing with in January as well. Well, actually, by December 31st, they knew what they were dealing with. February 4th, they called it COVID-19. Then there were all kinds of medical research papers that were saying, well, if we up the reserve of remdesivir and chloroquine, they'll be highly effective in controlling some of this novel coronavirus infection in vitro. And they've been used, according to the Chinese doctors, on human patients with a safety track record shown to be effective against various ailments. They suggested that they should be assessed in human patients suffering from the novel coronavirus disease. So it should have been already established by the time we hit our peak that that could have been used to try and control the problem. So this information was available in February. The use of these drugs to help treat COVID-19 were already recommended by the Chinese long before President Trump recommended them. So the media decided to politically attack Trump and politically attack those who are saying that the Chinese, this virus from Wuhan was the Chinese virus and that it could have been leaked out. So what the media was literally doing was dogmatically defending China. They were dogmatically defending China, and they weren't listening to what China, however, they weren't listening to what China was recommending because President Trump made the recommendation. You see how this isn't working? You see how this political nonsense and how the renegade press is actually destroying your life? Yeah. See, most of the media is still attacking the possibility that these drugs could work, even though they were recommended by the very task force that was investigating the plant, the Wuhan plant, from the very beginning. Now, someone is using fear as a tool for compliance, and I think we all know who's behind this. I mean, those who are quick to scream and yell about inconvenient stories that they call conspiracy theory are those that I think that are in the business of trying to order the procedure or trying to procure something called a vaccine, right? Here's something about the internet, too. There was a Facebook fact checker who was actually hired to debunk articles suggesting that COVID-19 may have leaked from the Wuhan Institute of Virology.
And she has a giant conflict of interest because she worked at the Institute. Danielle Anderson, who works at Duke University's NUS Medical School Lab in Singapore, also contributes to Science Feedback, which Facebook has been using to slap false information labels on articles claiming that COVID-19 may have originated at the Wuhan Institute where Anderson worked with bat coronavirus. A quick search of Anderson's publications reveals no fewer than 9 collaborations with Dr. Peng Su, a Wuhan scientist experimenting on bat coronavirus. So if you mention Peng Su on Twitter, you get banned. You mention Peng Su on Facebook, I'm sure you get banned, or if fact checks go into play. See, Anderson has been adamant that the lab adheres to the highest standards of safety and that COVID-19 simply couldn't have accidentally been leaked by her colleagues, even though U.S. diplomats sent cables to the Pentagon and other places saying, hey, guys, something ain't right here. And see, this is the thing. You have Anderson saying this, and you have Twitter and Facebook blocking people who are trying to bring up that Wuhan was not very safe, that Wuhan could have released it. And so what happens? The official story by the mainstream becomes the official story in the public. And so many scientists, which are probably hired mercenaries with a promise of a cut of money from vaccines, they've said that there is no evidence that the virus now plaguing the world was engineered. Scientists largely agree it came from animals. But that's not the same thing as saying that it didn't come from the lab, which spent years testing bat coronaviruses in animals. And insiders have told the New York Times exactly what we have said all along about COVID-19 being Schrodinger's virus. They commented that the cables from Wuhan Institute of Virology indicate that it's both from animals and both from labs, and it just, you know, it's kind of like, is it dead or alive? Well, it's both. Is it from labs or animals? Well, it's both. This is what Wuhan Institute of Virology indicated. They say, and that's what they said, the idea that it was just a totally natural occurrence is circumstantial. The evidence it leaked from the lab is circumstantial. Right now, this is what the New York Times is writing here, says, right now, the ledger on the side of it leaking from the lab is packed with bullet points, and there's almost nothing on the other side. So then we'll have to believe the virus was spread by bats, and then it was leaked from a lab. So it was spread by bats and leaked from a lab. So the lab was working on bats, released bats out, came from the lab. Now, and see, that's the thing. We have to guess about intent here. And that's why you cannot prove a biological attack, because you cannot prove intent. And whether or not someone would benefit from releasing the virus as a bioweaponized killing system for a gain-of-function exercise, we need to ask ourselves, well, who would benefit from that? I mean, we already know that remdesivir and chloroquine have been politically dismissed as treatments by the media, and we know that Dr. Fauci and Bill Gates were also saying that chloroquine and remdesivir it will give horrible side effects, but Chinese doctors are saying that it was highly effective in treating COVID-19. So the doctors know, and Gates and Fauci start saying, well, no, we're not going to use it, or they attack people. I mean, can anybody see what's happening here? Can anybody see what's going on here? If you have two guys that are constantly downing the idea of using certain drugs that already have safety records, what does that tell you about these two guys, Fauci and Gates? Well, the other day I saw an article I posted on my Facebook page. It was something about how the Gates Foundation is well aware of the fact that people are spreading conspiracy theories about them. And so there's this rush to save face by the Bill and Melinda Gates Foundation, because they claim that they've been under attack by those who wish to believe outrageous conspiracy theories that vilify their foundation. CEO Mark Sussman made this statement the other day, and this is what he said. He said, quote, we're aware that there are allegations made in social media and other channels about nefarious schemes the foundation is alleged to be a part of, in connection with an announcement that the foundation is also allocating $150 million more dollars to fight the pandemic. Sussman says, all I can say is, one, we're completely transparent about who we are and what we do. We're able to talk about any and every investment and grant we make. We are very transparent about our mission, our values, and we really have nothing to hide. Furthermore, Sussman said, we're about making sure every person on the planet in the United States and around the world

He's not some powerful political figure or even a medical advisor, so why would we care about what he thinks? Why does the media give him any credibility when we know that his relationships with Dr. Fauci and even Jeffrey Epstein create one hell of a conflict of interest? Why do we care about Bill Gates? Think about his colleagues. Think about who is him and Fauci, him and Epstein. Come on. Figure it out here. What's going on? 877-733-1011. That's 877-733-1011. I'm Clyde Lewis. 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

0: 877-733-1011. That's 877-733-1011. Let's go now to Deborah in Illinois. Hi, Deborah. You're on Ground Zero.
1: Yes, Clyde. Nice to speak with you tonight. I just wanted to say I heard you say earlier that you were having some trouble. I hope it isn't with the media, because we are government-controlled.
0: Well, it's not with the media. There are a lot of other things that are going on right now. And, of course, like everybody else who's trying to get the truth out, there's a lot of debate over a lot of things. And there's some debate going on behind the scenes that maybe I'll share with people eventually. But, you know, once again, making yourself the news is not something that, you know, I like doing. And if I do become the news, then you'll know why. Because then becoming the news is something that will make me feel uncomfortable, but it may even be better for the show in the long run. But just see what happens with it.
1: Personally, myself, I think most of the stuff you talk about, you're pretty dead on.
0: Well, thank you. I appreciate
1: now,
0: that. Mm-hmm.
1: Your show tonight, I have a comment to make, if you don't care. That MUFON, or what do you call it? MUFON? I believe, this is my personal opinion, our government is involved in this big time so that they can see how fast they can lead the little minions to the slaughter. that's my personal opinion on it. I just had to say that.
0: I mean, if people are going to follow to their deaths, then certainly I'm not saying that what they're doing, you know, with the separation and with the preparedness and all this is wrong. What I'm saying is, though, is that the proposals to continue this and continue this and continue this.
1: Yeah.
0: I heard Harvard say well into 2022. I've heard Gates say 18 months. I've heard Fauci say 18 months. This kind of thing is what really, really, really makes me suspicious. And I think it's warranted. I think that no one in their right mind is going to keep doing this until 2022, unless they keep stoking the fear. And we can't live in fear for that long a period of time. We just can't.
1: No, I agree. But I'm in agreement with most everything you speak on this program. I enjoy the fact that we're not getting government controlled. What you're speaking, I'm surprised you're allowed to say it, because most places, they'll shut them down in a heartbeat. Ventura, there's numerous ones that they're not allowing it to come out to us. So that we get to hear this from you, I find it refreshing. I mean, it's sad to some of the stuff you speak about, but at least I feel like I'm being more the truth from you than my own damn darn media.
0: Well, I appreciate you calling in. I really appreciate your support. Thank you so much.
1: Well, I appreciate you, too. You take care, and God bless you, love.
0: God bless you, too. Let's go to Karen in Maine. Hi, Karen. You're on Ground Zero.
2: Hi. Let me turn my radio down. Hi, Clyde. How are you?
0: Good.
2: Good. I'm calling because I have two major reactions to this whole COVID thing, and I don't know how you feel about it. I may be projecting also by what I say, but my first thought, I agree with the former caller. I do feel like there's some collaboration going on between different parties in this COVID thing. And I also think that this is the projecting part. I am really wondering if the whole COVID thing is the whole purpose of it is to suppress major civil unrest in the country and to suppress some movement, because all the major issues now nobody

0: talks about, because it's all invested in the COVID thing. And I really wonder if this is a major, if things were getting to a high point of people speaking up, possibly having a revolution.
1: Well, I could see it as a matter of control, yes. I can see it as a matter of, if there is a resistance or a rebellion or something, it would control the masses. But I think what happened in Michigan the other day is pretty much saying that no matter what, if people want to gather, they will gather, and they will gather to protest if they want.
0: Yeah. It's hard. It can be hard, though. It does seem like it can be hard. You can be put in a position where it's very hard to gather.
1: Well, I'm just saying that if you feel enough pain, and like I said, it's a matter of self-preservation and appropriateness. And if you just feel like, what I'm doing is appropriate, what I'm doing is ethical, what I'm doing is right, you will do it. If it gets to a point where you don't feel it's appropriate, if it gets to a point where it's painful, if it gets to a point where it's too awkward and inconvenient, this is where you're going to see social undress. This is where you're going to start seeing people gathering together. And it's already happening in Michigan because the governor there is acting like a tyrant. And people are aware of it, and they're saying they do not want to live like that.
0: Right, exactly. And the one last thing I wanted to tell you, because I heard you talking about apocalypse dreams and everything.
1: Yeah.
0: I never had anything like that before, but the other night I had that. I dreamt I was in this building with a lot of people, and then everyone was like upset, and when we walked outside, this huge ship was over us. Shooting and everything.
1: People are having a lot of apocalyptic dreams like that. They really are. And they're saying there could be fever dreams. But I have a feeling that something about, you know, being all excited and feeling anxious and the anxiety behind this is certainly creating a climate for this sort of thing. 877-733-1011. That's 877-733-1011. Back with more Ground Zero. Then go away.
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3: There are now calls to sue China for giving the world this coronavirus that has killed people so far and absolutely paralyzed the world economy.
4: People should have told us about this. They should have told the rest of the world, too. I want to heal this country. This is a war we've been through. Well, we have an invisible as opposed to a visible enemy.
3: And China does have questions to answer. They're not just the questions I've raised several times before, like why did China wait weeks to tell the world about this new virus? Why did it punish local scientists who did try to warn us?
5: Bad boys, bad.

0: is something else. The general theory is that this virus comes from a species of bat jumping over to humans, and that it all started in the seafood market at Wuhan, where wild animals are also kept and killed. But that theory is now looking very shaky. A scholar from the South China University of Technology recently published a paper saying, wait a minute. According to municipal reports and testimonies from 31 residents and 28 visitors, the bat was never a food source in Wuhan and was not sold in that market. In fact, the Lancet study confirmed that the first person to get sick had no connection with the market at all.
1: They call the stuff Wuhan 400.
2: Rumors on social media alleged that the outbreak in Wuhan could be linked to SARS.
3: Authorities say it is untrue and 8 people were detained for spreading fake news online.
4: I'm Clyde Lewis. Fake news indeed. 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That's 877-733-1011. So my problem is, it was leaked, and they're just investigating this. It was leaked from a Wuhan lab that had problems in the first place. We were trying to go in and try and save whatever problems they had, try to change the way things were. And so they said, well, you know, now that it's attacking people, we know that certain drugs that have already had a proven track record are going to work on this problem. So why don't you stockpile these and use them? And then, of course, they're, you know, one of them was, it's called remdesivir. And that wasn't brought up by the president, but chloroquine was, and they brought up chloroquine. They said, here's remdesivir and chloroquine. They're two drugs that probably will work to help this out. They totally ignored it. And the media attacked Trump saying, well, you're giving out the idea to give out some drug with horrible side effects that's not proven for anything. So why were the Chinese recommending it? And why are they fighting so hard to not use it? And why are people giving such a bad rap for these drugs when the Chinese had already said, hey, this may work? Well, I think it's obvious. You know, with Bill Gates showing up on various platforms, telling everyone they can't leave their homes until there's a vaccine for the coronavirus, you should realize what's going on here. Smart Americans need to ask, who put Bill Gates in charge? You didn't vote for him. He's not some powerful political figure, even a medical advisor. So why do you care about what he thinks? Why does the media give him any credibility at all when we know that he had a relationship with, well, he has a relationship, ongoing relationship with Dr. Fauci and even Jeffrey Epstein? And there we have a conflict of interest with both him and Epstein. See, in 2011, Gates instructed a team to meet Epstein at his townhouse to discuss philanthropic fundraising. That's what they called it, philanthropic fundraising. The New York Times reported this. Epstein told the people there, and this is from the New York Times, Epstein told the people there that his conviction for soliciting prostitution for an underage girl was no worse than stealing a bagel. That's according to two people who were there. The two remained in contact. At one point in 2013, Gates flew on Epstein's jet from New Jersey to Palm Beach, Florida. And according to a flight manifest, Gates spokeswoman claims Gates, who owns his own private jet, didn't know it was Epstein's plane. Though the relationship between Gates and Epstein apparently cooled off after 2014, the Gates Foundation remained in contact with Epstein through 2017. But because Gates is a philanthropist who's giving millions and maybe billions to help develop a coronavirus vaccine, and because Dr. Strangelove Fauci is the director of the National Institute of Allergy and Infectious Diseases, and thereby default, a medical professional and government service default afforded philanthropist-like status, the media is giving him a free pass. Giving free passes to both of them. And both are not heroes. Both are not heroes. We didn't vote for them. And they are in a partnership, which is a conflict of interest. And why isn't anybody asking that question? Why are we allowing a partnership that has a conflict of interest against the American people? I mean, Fauci originally took the Gates line supporting vaccines and casting doubt on chloroquine. Coronavirus response team member Dr. Deborah Birx, appointed by former President Obama to serve the United States Global AIDS Coordinator, also sits on the board of a group that has received billions of dollars from the Gates Foundation, and Birx reportedly used a disputed Bill Gates-funded model for the White House's coronavirus effort. So Gates is a big proponent for a population lockdown scenario for the coronavirus outbreak. Lockdown, of course, stops the spread of the disease. But their advice to push a lockdown for at least 18 months until a vaccine is created is certainly very telling of what they want to do. Fauci is pushing the talking point that things will never get back to normal in our society until we have the ability to mass vaccinate everybody. And that's exactly what Bill Gates said. That was his assertion that mass gatherings in our culture may not come back at all unless we mass vaccinate. Now, who do you think profits from all this? This is not a conspiracy theory. This is a conspiracy. A classic conspiracy theory. Let's go to Dave in New York. Hi, Dave. You're on Ground Zero.
5: Hey, thank you so much for what you do. I've listened to AM radio and shortwave. A few names come to mind. Art Bell, Tom Ballantyne, Chuck Harder, William Cooper. Most of those are not with us anymore, and you are filling the void. Now, on to Bill Gates. Oh, yeah, like, who appointed this guy God or the Antichrist? Fauci, his connections, and nothing's going to get back to normal until we get a vaccine. You got Deborah Birx, she's up to her eyeballs in this. I do not want a vaccine from Bill Gates because he's on record as saying that vaccines are one method to cull the population. No, thank you.
4: I agree with you. I mean, doesn't anybody pay attention to what he said in the past about lowering population rates because he wanted to eliminate greenhouse gases? That we must reduce the carbon footprint, bring it down to near zero? I mean, what does he want? And of course we know what he was saying, because he's a Malthusian. He's a follower of Malthus. And he's, I'm not a Malthusian. You are a Malthusian. You've talked about it before. Your father was. I mean, all these eugenics programs that his father was involved with, his relationship with Margaret Sanger, or their relationship family had with Margaret Sanger. Come on, guys, get a clue. This is what's going on here, and no one's paying attention to this because they don't want to look at the history, because the guy's got bucks. The guy's got money, and that's the problem.
5: Hey, where can I get one of those little coronavirus plushies with the two black eyes? I want one of those.
4: I know you ought to write. Bill. Maybe he could get you one. I mean, he was so happy in handing them out at Event 201, saying, "Look, a little plushie, coronavirus. Be happy. Have one at home. Sleep with it if you want to."
5: Well, the internet went out of the way to debunk any connection with Event 201. With what we're experiencing today, and I've read the documents, and wow, it's like a blueprint for what's going on.
4: Oh, yeah. I mean, they've done several tabletop exercises, from Claydex to Dark Winter. Just a number of them they did, and Event 201 was like 2 months, 3 months before it was even a problem in China. So, you know, they get a hint of something. If they knew, then they should have got on that with a vaccine and having it ready, but... Of course, you know, they didn't do that. They wait, and they want to keep us struggling and fighting till we demand it. And that's a guaranteed way of making money. That's a guaranteed way of making a whole lot of money with vaccines. And I'm not saying that once they get the vaccine developed, don't go out and get one, because I'm sure a lot of people need that peace of mind. I'm sure they're going to require it. But the problem is this is just such a setup. It's been such a setup from the very beginning of trying to tell people that, you know, you can't do this, or you can't do this, or you can't do this until there's an adequate vaccine. Well, I'm glad now they're testing for antibodies, because if they test for antibodies, they find a lot of people are immune to this. We can get back to normal again. And that's what I'm looking forward to, is the antibody test. In fact, I was offered today by my doctor's office to get an antibody test. I may just go do it just to say, hey, I'm clear, I'm clean, and I want to get on with my life.
5: Is that the Abbott test?
4: I don't know. No one said to me. They just called me and said that they're setting up an antibodies test in the parking lot of my doctor's office, and so that I should be encouraged to come down and get a test. So I may just go do that. I may do
5: it. You ought to look up the Abbott. That's the new thing, the new box where they test. And the last page of the manual, which you can easily find online, has some discrepancies, which I haven't sorted out yet, but I'm not sure what it's actually testing for. Hmm. You know, the devil's in the details, and I'm trying to sort all that out. I need to print that out and try to figure out what's going on. Abbott is the company.
4: Okay, I'll look into it, see what's going on with that.
5: Yeah, I want to tell you, too, that your show is really taking off. I listen to ham radio to try to get information on what's going on. And a lot of people are referring to, oh, I heard this on Clyde Lewis. I heard this on Ground Zero. So amateur radio operators are paying attention to what you're doing.
4: Well, I love the amateur radio operators. I love ham radio operators. We've been talking about possibly having a shortwave dedicated line for the show because of truck drivers and shortwave operators and everybody who supports the show. We're very happy that we're moving forward with that. Hopefully we'll have an announcement about that soon.
5: That would be super.
4: All right. Well, thank you, Dave. Thank you so much for that.
5: Hey, thanks for all you do.
4: You bet. Take care. Let's go down to Scott in California. Hi, Scott. You're on Ground Zero.
6: Thank you, Clive.
4: Hi.
6: Hey, you had a caller that was saying how maybe China did this to prevent a big news story or a big movement from breaking in America. Remember that?
4: Yeah, I remember that. Uh-huh.
6: I think she is really on to something.
4: Okay.
6: Now, let's remember that it was Richard Nixon that empowered China from the get-go.
4: Mm-hmm.
6: We don't like to think that our presidents were ever working for the other side.
4: Okay.
6: And China did do this on purpose. These accidents don't happen. Accidents this big that they could easily blend Chinese New Year into hundreds of their citizens unwittingly spreading this across the globe to do this and then show the world how much better they are than America at cleaning it all up.
4: You know, you have a point.
6: During the world into World War III.
4: You have a point because Chinese New Year was in February, and that's when we started hearing about all of this happening, was around February.
6: And also, as far as that woman with the, they're trying to forestall something, if they are trying to forestall something, we should bring this to the fore. What they're afraid of, and Russia is afraid of, and has been afraid of for 40 years, and it's why we have been spiritually sick for 40 years, is a story having to do with Stephen King and John Lennon's murder. Google it, people.
4: Scott. No, Stephen King did not kill John Lennon. Scott, you know, Scott hasn't called me in a long time. He just hasn't. He used to call all the time. And he'd always bring that up, and he'd always get me. And he got me again. Yeah, the guy is the best. He is the best at getting me all the time. He wants to stick in his little conspiracy theory that Stephen King killed John Lennon. And it's just, I don't know. Scott has not called me for years. I mean, I'm talking almost 10 years. I mean, he's waited for that moment to strike, and he struck just now. So that was a rarity. And you just heard the rarity right here of him getting in his little conspiracy theory about John Lennon and Stephen King. So, anyway. Just so you know, we've had this long love-hate relationship, and he finally did this to me. He waits until he catches me off guard, and then he says it. Google it, people. 877-733-1011. That's 877-733-1011. I'm Clyde Lewis. 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

0: 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That's 877-733-1011. Let's go to Felix in Pennsylvania. Hi, Felix. You're on Ground Zero.
1: Hey, Clyde, my brother. How you doing?
0: Doing good.
1: Staying healthy, I hope.
0: Yeah, we're trying.
1: You know what? I'm following Alex's Jones recommendations. I'm drinking tonic water with real quinine in it.
0: Oh, okay.
1: Some other supplements.
0: Well, I'm glad you're drinking quinine water, because quinine water tastes like garbage. It's only good with gin.
1: There you go.
0: Yeah.
1: But anyway, you know what? This whole thing to me, it seems like the elites of the world, they want to foster in the Fourth Reich, okay? And I call them the Gaddafis, the global elite Democrat, you know, socialists. And, you know, this whole thing is just, it just all seems so orchestrated. And I have to give you a lot of credit, because you do put a lot of very good information out. You know, I love you, okay? But there are other allies. And like, you know, take Glenn Beck. He has actually also been shadow banned for something on Facebook. And he said that he was fact-checked by, of all things, I don't remember what publication he said, but the mainstream media, it might have been USA Today or one of those. And you know what? This just seems to be a tactic right out of the Nazi plan, you know, tactic book, or any communist, you know, totalitarian regime. And the word disinformation, I believe that was one that was used by the Nazis.
0: I don't remember if the Nazis used the word disinformation. I know that disinformation is a Cold War term.
1: I could be wrong, but I just see it as a tactic that's being used, you know, because they're trying to denigrate anything. And, you know, like you also say with this hydroxychloroquine, you know, Hannity actually has been had doctors on saying how this stuff is safe. It's been around since 1955. It's been used for a number of maladies, you know, such as lupus and malaria, and there's a few others, and there's no really any side effects from it. It's the Z-Pak that could cause the cardio problems that they're talking about.
0: An antibiotic can cause cardio problems? Z-Pak is a card.
1: I've
0: taken Z-Paks.
1: A number of doctors have been on that have said that that's completely safe.
0: Well, I've been taking Z-Pak, and I never had any heart problems with Z-Paks.
1: Okay.
0: It's just a very, very, very, I used to call it the Z-bomb. Because you take a Z-bomb is where you take, like, just a limited amount of antibiotics, and then you're done. They stay with you for a while. You take, like, maybe one or two in the beginning, and then one every day for, like, 4 or 5 days.
1: But the point is that the hydroxychloroquine does not have the potential health issues, because there's been so much information out there. And, of course, President Trump, he's caught between a rock and a hard place, because he, you know, got on the hydroxychloroquine right away. And Fauci and the mainstream media, of course, you know, they've been doing everything to downplay it because, you know, as you and others point out, they want a vaccine.
0: Well, yeah, I mean, take a look at all of the major news organizations, especially like CNN and others. Who are their biggest sponsors?
1: Right.
0: Drug
1: Jim
0: companies.
1: Was jammed.
0: What's that?
1: Jim, the previous caller, Jim, his call was jammed. It was distorted. The one who was talking about the ladies' jeans.
0: Oh, was it distorted?
1: Yes, it was.
0: Didn't sound distorted on our end.
1: It's the only one.
0: Well, you know, it's not the first time. It's not the first time. It's not the last time that all this happens where they jam calls or they, you know, they jam something else. We're used to that here on this program. It's because of the fact that, you know, we try to give you as best information as we can. And if they want to silence it, they'll find a way to do it. Many people out there that want to silence a show like mine. 877-733-1011. It's 877-733-1011. We'll be back.

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0: Mike Lewis, and this is Ground Zero. 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So again, going back to this morning when I was talking about how I was going over the news and was listening to this whole revelation about Wuhan and that they knew that this was released either accidentally or on purpose or whatever. I'm not saying, but and I was really like thinking, wow, it's like, we had talked about this months before it became a mainstream story. And then what was funny is the same anchor, and I can't remember her name, trying to figure out what her name is. I don't know who she is. It's not Allison Camerata. It's not Robin Mead. It's another woman they have on. It's not Christy Paul. I'm just trying to think of all of the anchors that are on in the morning to do the news, not Brooke Baldwin. She's out sick. She's had coronavirus. But I was watching, and she all of a sudden said that term, the new normal. And I tried to understand, the new normal, or we're all in this together, or all those little Orwellian euphemisms they like to use. We're all in this together. It's the new normal, everything else. And I remember, I think it was Dr. Strangelove that said that. I think he's the guy that said, we're all in this together, or, we need to separate. And I think Bill Gates, he added his little, bit to it and everything. And the idea that, we're all in this together, maybe we'll all get through this together, or maybe not. And that's the thing, is that it's like repeated over and over again that this is something that we'll get over. And yet, in the same form of double thing, they tell us, well, no, we have to wait until there's a vaccine. So we're not going to get through this until, I heard Harvard say like 2022. And what this is, and this is something that, you can go all the way back to H.G. Wells when he was talking about collectivism. And he talked about how collectivism is going to destroy the United States. It's going to be putting us well on the way to socialism. It's a collectivist reaction, where the minds of many in one purpose can overcome anything. So if we all comfort each other by saying dogmatically, we're all going to get through this together, and we think that we're all in the same sinking ship, and everyone believes that everything's going to be okay, people think, well, the whole outbreak and everything that goes with it, it's all going to magically go away. And then all of a sudden you get told by either Fauci, or you get told by Bill Gates that it's going to take some time, a lot more time than we think. So the notion that we're going to get through this together is something that I think is based on an assumption by people who are hopeful and have faith that the crisis is going to move quickly. And if we hold on tight and we make sacrifices, everything will be better. But then we throw in the new normal, and that means that nothing's going to get back to the way they were before. Now, I like giving hope to other people whenever possible. I like the idea that, hope should be discussed. But I'm hoping that if we do get hope, it comes from some legitimacy, and that it's based on some reality. And it's hard to find hope when you're digging through a haystack full of lies. It's like hope is the needle in the haystack full of lies. And public psychology right now is anxious. It's angry. It's bored. And so with the lies that are being spread about coronavirus and COVID-19, this one, I think, that was announced today, it was the big cherry on top of everything else. And the fact that people who entertain or even look into the possibility of conspiracy theory get ridiculed and they get told that they're going to get banned. But see, there are a lot of people that are trapped in fantasy land, and they're hypnotized by delusions of some magical panacea that's going to change everything, right? Some silver bullet that's going to bring salvation. And we know what the silver bullet is. We know the silver bullet they're seeking. It's not going to be chloroquine. It's not going to be zinc. It's not going to be drinking Schweppes just because you think it's going to kill the virus. It's going to be a vaccine. And when you live in a time where America is more divided than it has ever been, saying that we're all going to get through this together is really hollow. You know, we can look at celebrities like Madonna or Pink or Gal Gadot or anyone else saying, oh, this virus is making everybody equal. But it's not making everybody equal. Not by a long shot. You know, it's funny because I was talking with my producers today and I said, you know, this isn't an equal opportunity disease. In fact, we're looking at the elderly being taken by it. We're looking at those with compromised immune systems being taken by it. And the black community is being taken by it. Why? Because of a lot of reasons why. The black community has always been a target of eugenicists. It's always been the idea that the black community can be sacrificed or taken out. I'm sure a lot of black people who are listening to my program understand what I'm saying. That when you have a situation where you have the poor, you have the needy, you have the people who, a lot of them are working those essential jobs, you realize, they're going to get sick. And when you look at the pandemic as how it's put together now, the truth is that not all people are equal when it comes to pandemics, because pandemics bring about economic collapse. And this is going to separate people into clearly definable categories. And many of these groups that are going to be fragmented are going to be in direct conflict with one another. And in a lot of cases, you know, politics, as far as I can see, are becoming more and more aggravating. Because, you know, it makes people at odds with each other on a political front, and yet they forget that your political arguments are being done over the graves of people who have suffered and died. And that, and in there is no we, there is no us, there's no getting through this together, and this is what makes me angry. And the vast majority of people who are telling you how to live your life, they haven't got a conscience, and it's obviously they don't have a conscience. They created this. They created it in the first place with the lies they first told to us. But that doesn't mean that we'll all end up on the same team. Are you thinking that you're going to be on Fauci's team or Gates' team? Do you think you'd be on Trump's team? How about Biden's team? You think that Biden gives a damn about you? Oh, he'll make it sound like he does as he mumbles through other stuff that you don't understand what the hell he's saying. And Trump, well, apart from the fact that he wants to show you that he's doing a good job, he's doing a good job, he's doing a good job. He's almost acting like Mayor Koch did before he was taken out of office in New York. There's no we. There's no us. There's no we're in it together, not when people are dying. There's no conscience that I'm seeing. No conscience from Gates, no conscience from Fauci, no conscience at all. No conscience from the media. Chaos. Chaos and fear are good tools. They're used to convince otherwise peaceful people to support tyranny, to support horrifying tyranny in the name of the greater good. So beware of those who are telling you that we're all in this together, because it's not the way it is. And if you're thinking we're all in this together, then you can think about the collectivism they're trying to push on you, the blatant lie. The establishment elites want you to think, because they want to gain from this event while the rest of us suffer. They're not on our side or in our boat. They're not in our sinking ship. They're on another ship somewhere else, and they're watching our ship sink. And they're going to use the pandemic, and simultaneously they're going to use the economic collapse we're about to look at, that they've engineered, of course, to maneuver the public into abandoning the freedoms in the name of collective safety. They did this with 9/11. They're going to do this with coronavirus. And there are plenty of useful idiots. They're going to thrive in this type of environment. Some people thrive in unstable environments. Those who want to be sycophants to people like Bill Gates and Fauci and others, who you know damn good and well they're going to benefit from a vaccine. And I'm not telling you not to get the vaccine. I'm not telling you to get the vaccine. What I'm telling you is look at how it's being done. Look at how, it's obvious that it's being done to prep us up for the idea that you're going to be condemned to a life at home. You're going to be condemned to being separated. You're going to be dehumanized and treated like cattle until you understand that you need a tattoo, a chip, papers, and a shot. And that's why I think it's important that we point out the conflict of interest that seems to be rearing its head as this information about Wuhan has come to light. We warned you of it months ago. And I was shocked to even see that any of this was coming forward. And now I think a little bit more needs to be said now that we've got that off our chest and out of the way and the mainstream's kind of considering it. But we don't know what the outcome's going to be with that. I mean, you'd probably just get mired in all sorts of other division and anger and like I say, the idea that we're all in this together when we're really not all in this together. We're just not. When you have politicians like Trump and Biden and Pelosi, Schumer, Schiff, you have all these guys basically keeping the division going. And then on the same time, they're saying we're all in this together. That creates doublethink. And that's Orwellian. The Orwellian neoliberals and the Orwellian neoconservatives are in power right now. And they don't care what political side of the bread you're buttering. They don't care about that. Just care about how much money they can make off you. They just care about how many people they can march into boxcars. They just care how many people are going to be dying for their dogmatic prowess and their dogmatic ideas of having a vaccine when they could have used chloroquine. They could have used the other drugs that were recommended back in February. Instead of attacking them politically, I think we need to start listening and start acting. I'm not saying to go out and rebel. I'm not asking you to get out of your house. I'm not asking you to yell, I'm as mad as hell and I can't take it anymore. I'm not asking any of that tonight. What I'm asking you to do is to use your head and think. 877-733-1011. It's 877-733-1011. I'm Clyde Lewis. You're listening to Ground Zero, and we'll be back. Clyde Lewis, you're listening to Ground Zero. Let's go to Dominic in New Mexico. Hi, Dominic, you're on Ground Zero.
1: Oh, hey, what's up, man?
0: How you doing, buddy?
1: I was just calling because I'm doing great. I was calling, weird enough, this morning I was thinking about you as I was cleaning up the store, and I was thinking, anytime you're talking about the media attacking Trump, people call you and say, oh, you're for Trump. And then whenever people talk about, whenever you say something, you know, that's kind of questionable about Trump, people call you and they're, oh, you're anti-Trump. And I just want to say that I love it whenever I listen to your show because it's no longer about right wing. It's no longer about left wing. I just get to listen to truth versus the people who don't want the truth. And so I appreciate everything that you're putting out there.
0: Well, I appreciate that, Dominic, because, you know, that's the whole thing. We try to be as balanced as we can, try to be objective as we can. And that's the thing, is that the problem I have with the media is they're doing such an enormous, outrageous, and over-the-top job of attacking Trump that if I say anything, the media is being unfair, I sound like I'm right. Pro-Trump. The media is being unfair. And there are people out there that they want to see Trump burn, and they don't care how unethical the media gets, they don't care how unethical those who are against Trump are. They say, well, he's unethical. Well, you know what? Who's the bigger person, you or the guy that's the unethical one? Are you going to be unethical to him? I mean, he is doing it all on his own. We don't need to pile up and continue to create the division. But it's good for ratings. It's good for political stars on the forehead. And that's exactly what's going on here. But when it comes to coronavirus, when it comes to COVID-19, I think the political nonsense is unnecessary. And I think that stating that, well, out of defiance of Trump, we're going to stay in no matter how long it takes. Well, how about your common sense here? Is your common sense going to allow you to remain shelter in place until 2022? Do people really understand what that means? I don't think they do. I don't even understand how it's going to just change everything.
1: They don't. So I have another thing. So today also, we have a little store here in Roswell, and we sell all kinds of things. I mean, it's an alien shop, but really we put out our beef jerky that we make.
0: Oh yeah.
1: And so I was there. I actually messaged you a few weeks ago. So if you could have somebody stay on the line with me afterwards, I want to send you a gift. But anyways.
0: Oh really? Good, because have to get out to Roswell this next year if I can, because I didn't go. I haven't gone for 2 years. I'm really sad about that, because you know, Don Schmidt's been wanting me to go back to that. Oh, has it been 4 years? No, it's only been two. I was there in 2016. Okay, so I was there in 2016. So it's been four years I haven't been to Roswell. And man, I'll tell you what, I have never in my life had a Big Mac with green chili.
1: Yeah, real green chili?
0: Yeah, and I was there at the McDonald's, the UFO McDonald's, and I was doing a remote there, and they gave me a green chili Big Mac. It was... So there you go.
1: Oh, dude, that's awesome. Well, okay, so I got to tell you, and I hope we're still here by the time you make it back, as long as we make it through this. But so I'm sitting in the store today. Well, we're kind of cleaning up, me and my fiance, and the state police pull up, and two of them come in. And before they say anything, they serve me papers, and they say, this is a cease and desist, blah, blah, blah. And I'm like, whoa, whoa, whoa. I was like, we're allowed to be open, because especially right now, 90% of our sales is food. And they're like, she said, well, we've had a call to shut you down. Somebody said that we need to shut you down because you're still open. And I mean, do you have a letter to be open? And I said, I have about 80 pounds of jerky right there that says I can be open. That's what we sell most of. And she said, well, let me go make another phone call. So she walks out, and it's her and another police officer, and they're all dressed in black. They're state police, which reminds me of something that I'm about to get to. So then they come back in, and she says, do you have the number of, you know, your partner who's producing the jerky? Yeah. So I gave her the number, and he hung up on her. He was
0: so Dominic, what finally happened? What, and we're running out of time, but what finally happened?
1: Okay. Sorry. What finally happened is that we stayed open, but she was more mad than me. But she told me that I needed to calm down and that she was on our side. And I felt like she wasn't on my side, because she was coming in and serving papers without even asking any questions. And
2: yes, Dominic, we are on your side. Your papers, please.
1: Right. Yes, it reminded me of Nazis and CIA and the Jesuit priests. And I have to say I'm Catholic, but it reminded me exactly of all these...
0: Exactly. Dominic, thank you. Thank you for the call. We'll be back with more. Don't go away.
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6: 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Here's the latest from the World Health Organization.
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9: The source of the virus was traced back to drug testing done at Jensen.
10: A lab technician, now known as Patient Zero, was accidentally exposed to retrovirus ALZ-113.
11: Emergency rooms are being overwhelmed with patients showing signs of...
6: What was the response? And health experts have been emphasizing that good hand hygiene is essential to containing this virus.
9: The CDC is projecting a fatality toll ranging from 5 million to as many as 150 million in the next 6 to 8 months.
12: Anyone showing signs of a contagious illness will receive special treatment here, the airport's purpose-built quarantine center.
13: Many of the new arrivals are children who have lost contact with their parents.
14: Mandatory quarantines have sparked civil unrest. Families are being ripped apart.
15: Containment is not very likely.
16: Prepare your families, know your evacuation route.
17: The survival rate is now approximately 1 in 500.
18: Violence erupted in the city center tonight. The third incident in as many days.
19: Martial law has been declared in 28 nations, including the U.S. and Canada.
20: 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We can't stop a meltdown.
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24: Those who aren't killed by the virus will probably die in the fighting. So, maybe this is it. This is how it ends. Pretty soon.

0: place. 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That's 877-733-1011. Let's go to Peggy in Pennsylvania. Hi, Peggy. You're on Ground Zero.
1: Hi, Clyde. First of all, I want to say thank you. Thank you for your show. I listen to it every night, and I know that I can get facts. I don't get opinions. I get facts from you.
0: Thank you.
1: So that I wanted to say up front. Then I wanted to say that I think it's kind of peculiar that this virus is killing off mostly older people.
0: Mm-hmm.
1: It's like, to me, it's like, well, let's get rid of the older people because they're just a waste. They're just, you know, consuming food and not really contributing to the world anymore. So let's just kill them off.
0: Mm-hmm.
1: Then I wanted to say that I've been watching some YouTubes where they're showing animals coming into cities. And there's deers and wolves and even a cougar or something. And along with this YouTube, they're talking about how with people being quarantined, the earth is getting cleaner. And if we can just continue this quarantine, the earth will clean up much more.
0: Mm-hmm.
1: And I just think that this just hits me. It nags at my brain saying this is planned. This just, to me, this just could not have just happened. I just think that there was so much talk of overpopulation on the earth and so much talk of how dirty the earth is and how you know, it just doesn't seem like it just happened.
0: Well, you make an excellent point because think about, now let's go back in history a little bit. Think about the Third Reich, okay? The Third Reich fell decades ago. We know this because history says, well, you know, we won the struggle against the Germans. I think that's what Truman said. Truman said that. Okay, so Third Reich fell. But the idea of what it was built upon didn't die. I mean, we may have won the war, but the Nazis still have an ideology that is actually growing again, and it's not growing in one particular political party, one particular political ideology. The bottom line here is that the Nazis and the Third Reich believed that some life is still unworthy of living. You understand what I'm saying? So elderly people are not worthy of living.
1: Right. And that they're not contributing anymore, so they're just taking up space.
0: Right. So some life, the Nazi idea when they were talking about, in fact, it's weird. I've been watching the TV show Man in the High Council. Man in the High Castle, not Council. Man in the High Castle. It's Philip K. Dick's story about the Axis powers basically winning the war. And the Japanese have the West Coast, and the Nazis have the East Coast. And that the Nazis still practice their eugenics. And one of the things, there's this guy, his name is Smith, he's the head, he's one of the Oberführers, and he's one of the Nazis. He has a son named Thomas. Well, Thomas, we find out, has muscular dystrophy. But the Oberführer doesn't want to let anybody know this, because if that's the case, then they will kill his son. They will euthanize him like a dog. And so he tries to keep it quiet all this time, and so what happens is his son, so convinced that he's a bottom feeder, actually surrenders himself to the other Nazis, and the Nazis take him to a camp to have him euthanized. And they consider that a heroic act because, once again, the Nazis believed that some life was still unworthy of life. And so when you look at how eugenicists, or those who believe in using eugenicist directives, they believe that the coronavirus is a means to an end. It's not a calamity for them. It's that, you know, it's not that we always think to ourselves that we want to fight the culture of death. They live in the culture of death. They, mm-hmm. I mean, eugenicists and Nazis and whoever, you know, I mean, in fact, the eugenics directives that Hitler loved were the ones that we implemented here in the United States before he even came along. He was so happy with the way we had eugenics programs that he tried to mimic them. But it was the idea that, you know, certain people couldn't breed. The idea that certain people, had to know their place. Women had to know their place. The black people had to know their place. That if you're a laborer or whatever, you know, you have a place too. But if you're one of the elites, or, I mean, you can be a tyrant, you can take over, you can flaunt your power. See, this is what's going on. And this is going on again, and we don't learn anything from generation to generation because we have the hierarchy that wants to remain intact. And so
1: let me just tell you something here. I'm 65, but when I was in college, I took a sociology class.
0: Right.
1: And during that sociology class, we learned that there were five sociology groups or whatever. And we were told in that class that if you belong to a group, no matter how much schooling you went to and everything, you could not go more than one level above what group you were born into.
0: Right.
1: So even back then, college, it made me feel like I couldn't go any further. And now I was raised in a family that was on welfare.
0: Mm-hmm.
1: But I went above that, even with three learning disabilities. I learned how to cope with them, went to college, worked 35 years, and retired now. So even though they tried to brainwash us that you couldn't go any further, I went further.
0: Yeah.
1: I got a college degree out of all eight of kids in my family. I was the only one who got a college degree.
0: Well, and yeah, I mean, and see, you've gone beyond. You showed them that you could do more than what they were put. They're trying to put you into a corner. And see, this is what they're doing now. I mean, even though they're not yelling and screaming, hey, we're Nazis, or hey, we're basically carrying out the same options as the Third Reich. They're basically telling the elderly, they're basically telling the sick that they're inefficient. They're inefficient workers. Mm-hmm. Their vote doesn't matter. You just go down the list of everything they're not telling you, but it's obvious this is what's going on here. And not only that, but look at what they're doing to the, once again, it's back to the idea of how inordinately here in the United States, black people are dying from this. So it's all back to the same eugenics programs that were being instituted during the time of the Third Reich.
1: Exactly. And they even said that this virus is hitting the black population harder than it's hitting the white population.
0: And it's obvious as to why, right? Because of poverty, because a lot of them have to do the jobs that no one else will do. Gosh, there's so many other reasons why.
1: And they don't get the medical care they should get.
0: No.
1: You know, it's...
0: They don't, and, yeah. What about health care? Health care is not distributed evenly. It's not distributed evenly. Yeah. You know it's not.
1: No, so, it's not.
0: So basically what they're saying is we're allowing the coronavirus to cull the herd. The rest of you, we're going to dehumanize you by separating you. We're not going to do good standards and practices until you give us what we want, and that is we want everybody to have a chip or a tattoo. We want everybody to carry papers saying that they have the antibodies available that they can pass through the world. We're going to treat you like cattle. And we're going to do it because we're afraid. We're going to do it because we don't know enough about the virus. We don't read up on it. We don't listen to people. And we let them who have interests that are not of ours, they don't have any interest in us. They have interest in how much money they're going to make off these vaccines. That's the bottom line here. It's obvious now.
1: Right, exactly. And what they're not looking at is it's hit several Hollywood stars. It's hit and killed several people in music. So what this hierarchy thinks it's not going to hit them, it's hitting close to them.
0: Mm.
1: And so I think it's backfiring on them. And I have to just tell you, I

0: people are locked in their homes and they're turning on each other.
1: Well, do you remember back when I did the story about Soylent Green and I said that the old people aren't going to matter in the Soylent Green universe and that they're going to force us to drink cockroach milk and have cricket flour? Now I'm seeing why. It didn't take that long for that to happen. I mean, I was talking about it, saying, wow, you know, this is supposed to happen in 2022, according to the book and according to the movie. But now here we are in 2020, and we're already seeing how it's beginning. The old people, you know, the black people, the sick people,
0: right.
1: Those who they deem ineffective are going to die. And then what happens is that after that all goes down, then we have restrictions, and people are forced to eat whatever they can get their hands on, like crackers that are either green, red, or yellow.
0: And you know, there was also that big meat company that had several employees. And so now there's worry that the meat that went out is tainted with the virus.
1: Well, and they can scare you with that, but wouldn't cooking the meat take care of that?
0: I don't know.
1: I mean, if you microwaved it, wouldn't that take care of that? See, this is the thing that's so maddening. It's so confusing. Okay, they tell us to stay 6 feet apart from one another, but then they say the disease can linger 13 feet outside of one person. They tell you that you need a vaccine, and yet in order to stop the spread, you have to wash your hands with hot water and soap, and that's supposed to kill the virus or protect you. What exactly is going on here? What doublethink are they trying to breed in us? I am completely confused. Because if meat is tainted with coronavirus, can't you cook it out?
0: Well, see, what about you're supposed to disinfect your mail before you bring it in your house?
1: How do you do that? You spray it with Lysol? What do you do?
0: Hey, I'm going to tell you, I went to the grocery store today to pick up a few items, and a woman picked up some mail, went out to her car, pulled out a can of Lysol, sprayed, saturated the package.
1: Right.
0: Then put it in a plastic bag, and she told me when she gets home, she'll open the package outside and then throw it away inside that plastic bag.
1: My wife and I went to the doctor last Saturday because she had something that she had to have looked at, and I had something I had to have looked at. It had nothing to do with coronavirus. We went in. I paid my deductible with a card. She paid her deductible with cash. And when she paid it with cash, the nurse assistant there at the desk sprayed Lysol on it and put it in a plastic bag and then in an envelope. And I thought, wow. And she goes, yes, I know. We have to do that to protect ourselves from coronavirus. And I'm thinking, how many people are carrying money with them right now that can certainly expose them to coronavirus? I mean, it just, that stuff kind of, you know, you never even think about it. It's back to that idea of the law of contagion. I mean, you could buy a sweater at Goodwill and not know what the owner had before they donated it. They could have had coronavirus. You're wearing their sweater. And if you found out, you wouldn't buy the sweater. But every day you touch money, every day you do things, and you're like thinking, is this going to be the moment where I'm going to get infected by those little funny little balloons with the little, feelers on it? It's a question you have. It's just in the back of your mind because they have planted that seed of doubt in every single one of us. So when we say we're all in this together, we're really not. It's basically taking care of yourself and then taking care of others. And even then, if you're divided with opinions and ideologies, it's just difficult to try and deal with this thing. 877-733-1011. That's 877-733-1011. I'm Clyde Lewis. You're listening to Ground Zero, and we'll be back. So we're gonna continue talking about this in the next hour, and kind of a wrap up here about, you know, how I feel about Dr. Strangelove and Bill Gates, because, you know, just because he's giving millions and maybe billions of dollars to help develop a coronavirus vaccine or a coronavirus vaccine doesn't mean squat. I mean, look, if they're doing this and they're pushing their agenda for money, then they're not caring about you. They don't care about you. Ends justify the means. They're not heroes here. And we shouldn't treat them like heroes. They're just businessmen that want to make money off of a disease. Because, you know, who do you think's profiting from all this? This isn't a conspiracy theory. This is a true conspiracy. They knew. They knew, and they knew that it was going to happen. And they denied it. And then when somebody tried to bring it up, they called it conspiracy theory. And now the media

is forced to face the facts. They're faced with the facts. Their new information is coming. And, you know, once again, it's not that conspiracy theorists are always right. It's just that sometimes a good theory becomes an even better story. And what may be hypothetical, you know, what may be theory, sometimes is right on the money. And now we have to deal with the possibility that there's something more afoot than meets the eye. 877-733-1011. That's 877-733-1011. I'm Clyde Lewis. 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

0: On the phone with me is Ronnie McMillan talking about the Ancient Life oil. Now, here's something interesting. I had a producer come in the other day telling me that he saw us using this oil, and he says, is it really for me? And I said, oh my gosh, you need to hear what Ronnie has to say about Ancient Life oil. So is it good for him? Is it good for everybody?
1: It's good for everybody. We have something called an endocannabinoid system inside of our bodies, which kind of works our respiratory system, our digestive. It works our muscular, skeletal system, our lymphatic, our immune system, all of this. So what happens is when CBD goes in, it regulates and makes this go normalize, which when it normalizes, guess what? We start getting rid of pain and anxiety and all the stuff that gets us. So yes, it's wonderful for everybody. And if you're not sick yet, you still need it because that way you won't get sick.
0: It's the key to life, longevity, and happiness, is it not?
1: Absolutely.
0: That's right. And if you want to get it, where do we get it?
1: AncientLifeOil.com. 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
0: And remember, you get free shipping if you put Clyde in the coupon code. Thank you, Ronnie.
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The numbers to call tonight, 877-733-1011. That's 877-733-1011. Want to have a little fun tonight. I know I'm not on camera or anything else like that, but if I can get some of you that are listening to get a pad and paper and a pen, I want to do a test. I want to conduct a test, okay? This is a test of the coronavirus system. This station is conducting a test to see just how you've been paying attention to everything going on with coronavirus. Now, if you have your pad and your pen or your pencil ready, I'm ready to ask the questions, and I want you to write down your answers, okay? And if somebody wants to give me their answers later, I'd love to hear it, okay? All right. Question one. Who said live on CNN, we need lots and lots of testing? Who organized a pandemic documentary and featured it on Netflix? Who or what has the patent for the coronavirus? In October 2019, who ran a mock high-level pandemic exercise that eerily resembles the coronavirus at the Johns Hopkins Center and passed out coronavirus-themed stuffed toys for attendees? Who heavily funds vaccines all over the globe and who is second in funding the WHO? Who has absolutely no medical background or training that we hear a lot about on the news? If you get tested for coronavirus, they have your DNA, and as we learned, who wants virtually as many people as possible to be tested? Who virtually wants as many people as possible tested? Okay, write down your answers for all those questions, and we'll get back to you, okay? You know all the answers to those questions. We will get back to you. So, as I was saying earlier, today was a very interesting day because I noticed that numerous virology experts are now on record saying that it cannot be dismissed, and multiple governments and intelligence sources have now confirmed that investigations are underway into the possibility that the coronavirus leaked from an unsafe Wuhan biolab and China lied about the true scale of the outbreak. This was something that was talked about on this program. Talked about on this program about 3 or 4 months ago. And I was labeled a conspiracy theorist. I was ridiculed, and my website has been shadow banned on Facebook. So you have to go right to my page in order to get that information. Right now, Anthony Fauci, Dr. Strangelove, is now on TV slamming the reopening plan now, saying that we need to be confined more. Okay. But now this investigation is underway. I want to remind everybody that there are fact checkers still on the internet that will go after you if you decide that you're going to say that this is a bioweapons conspiracy or it was basically created in a lab and released either accidentally or on purpose. If you go to Snopes, they have a whole article that debunks what they call a conspiracy theory. You go to Snopes. You go to New York Times, even though they're now changing their tune. They said they had a headline back in April that said, "Why coronavirus," back April 8th, it said, "Why coronavirus theories flourish and why it matters." Okay, why coronavirus conspiracy theories flourish and why it matters. So they wanted to go after people who are pushing this conspiracy theory, they called it, that this was going on. Daily Wire has a story. Report promotes debunked theory that coronavirus comes from Chinese lab. Business Insider attacking Senator Tom Cotton. Tom Cotton keeps airing long debunked theory that the deadly coronavirus is a Chinese biological weapon that was leaked from a government lab in Wuhan. Factcheck.org. Baseless conspiracy theories claim new coronavirus was bioengineered. PolitiFact. Fact-checking hoaxes and conspiracies about coronavirus. The Scientist. Theory that coronavirus escaped from a lab lacks evidence. USA Today. Fact-check. Did the coronavirus originate in a Chinese laboratory?
All of these things I'm reading you are used by Facebook in order to debunk anyone who says that they believe that this Wuhan virus or whatever it is came from the lab in Wuhan, even though now we have evidence and information and intel that states that it did come from a lab in Wuhan, the BSL-4 lab in Wuhan. And they were denying it. Now the evidence is showing that they can't deny it. So what else aren't they telling us? What else? And who else? Who else is keeping this all from us? So for those of you that missed the test, I'm going to give the questions again. I want your answers. Write them down. Who said live on CNN, we need lots and lots of testing? Who is behind the pandemic documentary that was organized and put together on Netflix? Who has the patent for this coronavirus? In October 2019, who ran a mock high-level pandemic exercise that eerily resembles the coronavirus at the Johns Hopkins Center and passed out coronavirus-themed stuffed toys for attendees? Who heavily funds vaccines in the World Health Organization all over the globe? Who has absolutely no medical background or training yet can tell us exactly what we need to do with ourselves, like separation and other things? Who is it that's saying that we need to be, as many people need to be vaccinated as possible? If you get tested for coronavirus, they're going to have your DNA. And as we learn, who wants virtually as many people as possible to be tested? Who? It's a very, very easy quiz. Very, very easy test. I'm sure you'll pass it with flying colors. And if you come up with the name of the person or the organization or whomever that you put as your answer, then you know this is not a conspiracy theory. You know that this is a conspiracy. Dr. Strangelove, as I said, is on Fox News now saying that he is criticizing the White House's need to open government again. See, here's the thing. Fauci downplayed the threat of coronavirus on January 21st, 2020 in a TV interview where he said, this is not a major threat for the people of the United States, and this is not something that the citizens of the United States right now should be worried about. Since then, coronavirus has exploded the United States, boosting demand for a vaccine. Fauci later said that people would not have to change their daily activities as a result of the coronavirus outbreak. Fauci's National Institute of Allergy and Infectious Diseases actually funded a study on bat coronavirus, which was a project that included scientists at the Wuhan Institute of Virology, the Chinese lab, of course, the center for the controversy that has just been revealed today about their research in bat coronavirus. The study confirmed in 2018 that humans have died from past coronaviruses. And here is what Bill Gates said regarding chloroquine in a Reddit Ask Me Anything session. This is what Gates said. He said, quote, there are a lot of therapeutic drugs being examined. This is one of many, but it's not proven. If it works, we will need to make sure the finite supplies are held for the patients who need it most. We have a study going on to figure this out. We also have a screening effort to look at all the ideas for therapeutics because the numbers being proposed are very large, and only the most promising should be tried in patients. China was testing some of those things, but now they have so few cases that testing needs to move to other locations. Gates is funding coronavirus vaccine candidates, many companies that are looking into creating a vaccine, and that would compete with chloroquine. A lot of people have said that Trump has a lot of interest in chloroquine, so they said that that's the reason why he's pushing it. But there was other drugs, too, that were being used. Dr. Fauci's agency is co-partnering with Gates in order to bring about this vaccine. See, the mainstream media is in a framing war again. They're framing the discussions again. And they will tell you. The conspiracy theories are divisive, dangerous, and evil, and a threat to public health. Well, the term conspiracy theory has long been used to discredit anyone pointing out collusion between powerful people. But efforts to, basically make people who have dissent crazy, or conspiracism, basically vilifying conspiracism, they're doomed to collapse under their own weight of reality right now. And it seems to be happening now with what the new discoveries have been, and we talked about this months ago on this program.
So again, I want to thank those who support this program, who continue to support this program, because that's what motivates us to continue bringing you stories before they become mainstream news. And you may call them conspiracy theories if you want, but we research them and we try to get you the best information we can on this program. And we're committed to that. 877-733-1011. That's 877-733-1011. I'm Clyde Lewis. You're listening to Ground Zero, and we'll be back. You know, it's funny that, you know, we were having this discussion about the Third Reich and how they didn't value, they felt that certain people didn't deserve to have life because they were feeding off the system. And, you know, there's, you know, going to the Godwin argument of Hitler, of course, always is one of those things that we do because, you know, one of the worst things to happen to the world arguably was Nazism. But there are other things, too, like, you know, communism, for example. And, you know, when the Berlin Wall fell or when it was torn down in November of 1989, it symbolized a lot for people. It was the idea of liberation. 300 million people that day were liberated from communism. And we thought here in the United States that, hey, we won democracy, freedom for everybody. And we said, this is going to be an endless time of democracy and freedom. Yet here we are. Here we are. And the Communist Party or whatever, the communist ideology and even some of the Nazi ideologies are gaining ground again, and the free world is definitely not going to survive. It's not going to survive. I mean, look, we're retreating from freedom. We're demanding that they take our rights away, and the minute you start talking about having rights taken away, the minute you start talking about an overreaching socialism, you start talking about an overreaching communism, People go after you thinking you're trying to tell people to go and defy the orders of the governor or whatever. That's not what's going on here. We're looking for resolve. I believe that we should demand resolve at least now. And that we should put our faith in those that don't have a conflict of interest, such as Fauci and Gates. We fought against communism. It was one of the most successful human rights movements in history. But now it's like we've forgotten. We've forgotten just what it means. We've forgotten just how oppressive it is. We've forgotten that it can be a problem that can grow within without even firing a shot, right? And that Khrushchev said that we can do this without firing a shot. We need to go back to 1989 and remember that that we were so overjoyed when we liberated people from the oppressive nature of state socialism. Because if we see a collapse here in the United States, the answer will certainly be talked about, and that will be the influence of some form of state socialism. I mean, many today are going to ridicule you because of your concern over infiltration that would be tyranny. But beyond the tyranny and the infiltration of tyranny comes the aftermath of emergency actions that will bring 1989 back into focus. It will bring this whole idea of Nazi Germany and the eugenics raids and declaring that certain people are not favorable for life. And this is what I'm seeing. This is what it reminds me of. That's why I'm calling Fauci Dr. Strangeloves, because it just reminds me of the Cold War. It reminds me of what happened after the Second World War. And what we fail to grasp is that it's a struggle to maintain a republic. And now we're fighting some unknown enemy. And we're an army, a plainclothes army.
And some people are saying, well, we're in this together. But no, you're looking at political parties that are seeking to conquer the world with an entirely new kind of warfare. It's a kind of warfare we don't understand. We don't know how to cope with. It uses every diabolical means to weaken us with fear, sapping our strength, perverting our morals. It has sabotaged our economy. It's sabotaging our educational system. It's wrecking our social structure. It's destroying our spiritual and religious life. It's weakening our industrial and economic power. It demoralizes us. And when we're finally beaten down to that point, and when the infiltration and the pain and suffering it is over, and we're all weakened, overthrowing our government will be easy. And it's all disguised as some harmless political ideology that we all need to kind of adapt to and allow to happen. As time goes on, we're going to see how those who are preoccupied with their freedoms are going to be on the right side of history. But then no one's going to talk about those who are on the right side of history because they're going to feel all guilty about the fact that they decided to knuckle under. They decided to forget about the struggle. They just decided it wasn't worth it anymore. I mean, America may not have replaced the stars on its flag with hammers and sickles, but by now you should know that it's undeniably divided between the idea of freedom and that of the oppression of state socialism. American people long ago rejected a lot of things that made them unique and special. We've allowed philosophies that we don't necessarily agree with or we were warned about to infiltrate, subvert, and divide our nation. So the COVID-19 virus is an experience, hopefully, that'll teach America the natural consequences of allowing people who have no regard for human life to have power in this world. You think we're all in this together? Some people are. But there are a lot of people that pretend. They pretend to stand for peace, but they engender strife. And they feed like a vulture on those who are afraid. They love to see the people suffer because they're living in poverty. They like to see discontent. They like to see discouragement. They like to see confusion and chaos, because out of chaos comes order. And what order is that? Yeah, the new world order. 877-733-1011. That's 877-733-1011. I'm Clyde Lewis. 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

0: What starts with the letter C? Cookie starts with C. Let's think of other things that starts with C. Who cares about other things? C is for
1: communism.
0: That's good enough for me. C is for
1: communism.
0: That's good enough for me. C is for
2: collapse.
0: That's good enough for me.
1: Communism.
2: Collapse.
1: Communism.
0: Starts with C.
3: Conclusion?
4: Never ending, you know, they're just going to continue until they win and beat us down into a pulp.
5: We won't let that happen.
4: Well, what a bunch of jerks. Well,
5: we won't let that happen.
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7: World Airlines flight FINAL non-stop supersonic service to the New Jerusalem is now ready for boarding at the gate of death. Passengers holding confirmed reservations for this flight may proceed immediately to this gate through the blood-sprinkled concourse.
8: No sad faces seem to be here to enter the gate of death. Everybody is beaming.

0: 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That's 877-733-1011. Let's go now to Joe, calling in from Oregon tonight. Hi, Joe, you're on Ground Zero.
1: Nice song, man.
0: Thank you.
1: Good job. Good job on your show tonight.
0: Thank you.
1: A long-time caller. The last lady called in. Oh, man, just great on top of it. Love her. Jack, San Diego, what's up? Used to be down there, Carlsbad area. That's cool. How are you? How's your wife? I mean, it's been a few months.
0: We seem to be doing okay. You know, my wife is still, you know, she has to get some surgeries, but those have been delayed because of COVID, but hopefully we'll be able to.
1: Yeah, I know. Quick, I had like a couple doctor's appointments, like for my shoulder, like some pain, some knee, but it was like we did it interactive, like kind of like a Skype FaceTime thing.
0: Yeah.
1: Oh man, talk about pushing meds. Like they don't care what you ask for. He's like, well, I'm not trying to push any kind of pills on you, but you know, let me prescribe this to you and this and that. So
0: right.
1: Like, you know, they're feeling the hurt too.
0: Well, of course they are. And they're having to bend their rules a bit and I guess whatever they can do to take care of their patients. So what's on your mind tonight, Joe?
1: Hey, man, all kinds of stuff. Kind of seems like this is like the Green New Deal, like maybe like quarter throttle, you know, like a little experiment.
0: Yeah.
1: You know what I mean?
0: Mm-hmm.
1: Why not? Everything's pretty much shut down, just exactly what, you know, AOC was talking about long ago.
0: So it was Greta. You know? Greta was saying we need to shut everything down, bring everything down to zero. And I thought that's an impossibility, but apparently they proved it's not an impossibility. And in fact, gas is now, what, 12 cents a gallon? What I mean by that is that they can buy it for 12 cents. It is. It's 12 cents now. So there are gas stations now.
1: Right now.
0: Gas stations now are just storage facilities for gasoline that's just piling up now.
1: Billions of barrels just sitting there.
0: Yep.
1: Like, where do we put it, you know?
0: Yep.
1: So that isn't that, you know, no flight, no driving, no, you know, like, just basically everyone's shut down.
0: Yep. There's going to be a glut. There's going to be a glut in a lot of things. There's going to be a lot of things that, you know, we'll be able to rebuild from. But at the moment, you know, we're pretty much stuck in this wandering, you know, conundrum that we're in right now. So
1: okay. All right. So there's another thing, too. Like chips, IDs, tattoos. Like, hey, I have antibody. I have this and that. Why don't we just implement China, what they're doing with facial recognition?
0: We are.
1: Hey, this guy's walking across the street. We have a drone. Identified him. He's got antibodies or he's infected. So, you know, let's.
0: Already
1: let's
0: happening.
1: Grab him.
0: Already happening, Joe.
1: Right?
0: Yeah, it's all happening.
1: Yeah, totally. Crazy.
0: We, like I say, it's a struggle to remain a republic when everybody's pushing the idea of surveillance state, communism, or state socialism, and even a little bit of eugenics going into that old Nazi attitude. So all those things are coming back to haunt us now.
1: Someone touched about that one woman that had the crazy DNA. And we had talked about that long ago when there was like something with that going on with maybe like something falling from the sky where it was attaching to us. Or
0: yeah, well, Henrietta Lacks, the Henrietta Lacks story is a very interesting story. You need to read it. It's
1: It was, yeah. Well, I've looked into her, and I think you talked about it like a few months ago.
0: I did, yes.
1: On one of your shows for something.
0: Mm-hmm.
1: You know, but it was a crazy topic, and it was just like a lot of people took advantage of what she had that was given out.
0: Yep.
1: You know, to different people at that time to do tests and to make like superhuman, you know, people also.
0: Her cells, you know? her cells will live forever and they'll be, you know, they'll be used forever. And I just got the information about how they used her cells for coronavirus, I guess. So Joe, you know, you're on the money with that too. I think it's amazing. Let's go down to Jeff in Alabama. Hi, Jeff. You're on Ground Zero.
2: And now, the one person I want to talk about is the number one enemy of Bill Gates, and her name is Dambisa Moyo. You might have heard about her, and she was an African activist who said, the best thing you can do for Africa is to leave us alone. You know, the European explorers at least left railways. I mean, you got the Fred Phelps missionary types on one hand, and the Diane Fossey box-checking eco-feminist misanthropes who want to turn Africa into an ecological plantation. Now, you've heard the old aphorism, give a man a fish, feed him for a day, teach a man how to fish, feed him for a lifetime.
0: Yeah.
2: I think what Bill and Melinda Gates want to do is give a man a fish and break his fishing pole. get them hooked. You know, and I've got an idea just as a kind of an interesting left field approach. Now, for years, Warren Buffett had said that he hasn't paid enough in taxes. And Bill and Melinda Gates say they're for the poor, and AOC wants to tax billionaires, right?
0: Mm-hmm.
2: I wonder if you could use reverse psychology and had someone propose, oh, I don't know, maybe Trump, proposing 99% tax only on the woke billionaires who say they want to be taxed. Leave Elon Musk and maybe even Bezos, because at least they fund space. But the internet billionaires that GOP and the free speech folks like us have so much problem with, get them with a 99% tax and say that it goes, it's a one-time tax, but it only goes to hospitals in the United States. And to see who's in favor of it and see who is against it. The folks on the right can say, well, see, this is, it shows you the power to tax is the power to destroy. And the folks on the left, they'll either be like the scorpion that stings the toad that gave them a ride halfway across the pond, or if they oppose it, then we all know that this wasn't about helping poor folks.
0: Right.
2: It was a power grab all along.
0: Well, it's not about helping poor folks. It's not making people feel better. It's the idea that they're going to have something, some panacea that the people want to have, such as a vaccine, and when they give the vaccine, There'll be no accountability if it harms anyone or anything, just as long as they're making bucks off of whatever it is they're basically selling to the people.
2: Now, Dan Bisiamoyo is someone you might want to do some research on, because Bill Gates hates her, and that gives me all the reason to like her. Can I leave you with a little bit of a rhyme?
0: Sure.
2: I heard this. This was a British rhyme in the past. You know, the British schoolgirls are great for this. It was, I hate Bosco. It's full of DDT. My mommy put it in my milk to try to poison me. But I fooled mommy. I put some in her tea. Now there's no more mommy to try to poison me. That's an interesting little thing. But here's the thing, though. I've heard about malathion and DDT, that folks ate that. I don't know how big the dose was, to no ill effect. But ever since we don't use DDT in the third world anymore, their malaria spikes. Strange how that happens.
0: Well, The mosquito stuff, you know how it goes. When you use a vector that basically spreads that, we got to find a way effectively to get rid of them. Maris in British Columbia. Hi, you're on Ground Zero.
3: Hi, hello, hello. How are you?
0: Good.
3: So, I had something that came to my mind. I was originally going to speak about the antibodies and how they're referring to the fact that before they let us off, they want to do testing for antibodies, genetic testing for antibodies. And I was wondering what the next step in this is. Is it going to be marking us for who has to be tested and who doesn't? Or is it looking for something else, maybe Rh-negative blood types? Just a little side theory of mine. But also, I had one other thing that I wanted to mention as well that's an interesting correlation. I was looking up the idea that Trump keeps mentioning, the invisible enemy. That's how he keeps referring it, the invisible enemy.
0: Yeah.
3: So I looked it up. I Googled, what is the invisible enemy? That was my exact Google. It came up with an interesting thing. It was the invisible enemy in Outer Limits series from the Doctor Who. And it actually goes into a great detail about a virus that exists in the galaxy that starts to infect a whole base. And then it's the parallels, I'm not going to get into it, but the parallels they're really dynamic. And it's real interesting that he mentions that, and it just happens to be specifically about a virus that's infecting everything.
0: It's amazing. That's amazing. I didn't even think about that, because, yeah, it's kind of like we've heard about, you know, the phrase before. We just don't know where we heard it before.
3: Exactly, exactly. And you mentioned Dr. Strangelove. And then just the other day, I was listening to Trump, and he literally mentioned the good doctor. And in this series, it actually, if you read into the description of it, he actually has something in there called the good doctor. And it's his personal doctor that actually helps him in the end. The parallels are, his wife is a part of it, and she's immune to it. I mean, the whole thing is really bizarre, and it's in an Outer Limits episode, according to this. And so that was one thing that was really bizarre, and I just wanted to mention that. And so, you know, there's a lot of angles to go with this, and I just was the Gates connection with the password. I want to mention one other thing.
0: Okay.
3: Gates, you know, he wants all of this information. I feel like he wants all of our information, just like China's getting all of the information, and that the DNA could be our individual password. I mean, he's a computer guy. So our DNA is our name. That's unique to us. That's our password.
0: Well, remember when we were talking about what would be called the quantum key? And in order to work the quantum key, we have to have a quantum password. And what would be the quantum password to open up the quantum computer and the quantum computing? And that would be your DNA. It would be your DNA.
3: Just got chills, man.
0: Yeah, you're on it. You're following the shows and you're putting things together. I think that's pretty amazing.
3: Even 2 months ago, I told my wife, the irony, we actually participated in an event for the New Year's, for the Chinese New Year's up here in Canada. And, of course, it was all Chinese. We were out of place being there, but we were there nonetheless. And they mentioned they had a guy there that was a big Chinese guru that was, it was a really bizarre event. But anyway, we went there. It was peculiar. Everything was really interesting about the energy. And, that was, I told her as soon as this started, they mentioned this. They were like, we need to pray because of this. And this was like in February when the new year happened for the Chinese. Mm-hmm. And I told her, I said, this is going to be the 9/11, the worldwide 9/11. We're going to lose it all here if the people don't stand up. Freedom is not free. Freedom has to be worked for to be kept.
0: Mm-hmm.
3: And people are laying down, locked down, enjoying it, forgetting what's really important.
0: Well, I thank you for your call. Thank you so much for calling in. I appreciate it. From Canada, yes. 877-733-1011. That's 877-733-1011. I'm Clyde Lewis. You're listening to Ground Zero, and we'll be back. By the way, the answer to the test I gave at the beginning of the show is Bill Gates. Across the board. Now you wonder, is this a conspiracy or a conspiracy theory? I highly doubt it. Let's go now to Debbie in Ohio. Hi, Debbie, you're on Ground Zero.
4: Hi, Clyde. I got some really good information here for you that I heard Tuesday night.
0: Yeah.
4: It was on a show after I had listened to your show, and about Dr. Fauci. Have you ever heard of a woman named Dr. Judy Mikovits?
0: Mikovits, yeah. Mm-hmm.
4: Okay. All right. Well, she was on, along with her partner, Ken Henlick. Something, I can't read my writing here, but she came out with all kinds of information about Fauci, how he has been involved with the experiments of this stuff.
0: Oh yeah.
4: And he's been doing this like for 36 years.
0: Yes.
4: And that he was involved with the Wuhan virus thing and knew what was going on, was a part of it, making money from it.
0: Mm-hmm.
4: He's done a lot of experiments like this in Africa, with the blacks, and what you were talking about. It was interesting when you said that, because I got to tear in my notes. And this Dr. Judy was saying that this was made and done intentionally. And she was saying that the masks do not help, and if anything, it only makes matters worse. And Ken, this guy who put the book out, in fact, the day they put the book out on Tuesday, like it sold out, and I can't remember the name of it, but
0: right.
4: You can look it up. But she was asked the question if she would be, willing, like, to debate, Fauci or any scientist. And she said, yes, and she...
0: Well, I think there's no denying that he's been involved with these things. In fact, I even said on my show that he's been involved with these things for many years, especially working with, labs and stuff. Of course, that's why people are looking to him for answers. Mary in Missouri, you're on Ground Zero.
5: Hey, if Bill Gates could repackage DCON as a vaccine, would we line up at the broken post offices and take it?
0: Probably, if he had a good PR guy, yeah, of course.
5: Yeah, Bill Gates times 7, Conrad quiz. I've got a quiz for you, dear heart.
0: What's that?
5: Who wrote this song? And I'm sorry that I don't have my karaoke machine ready, but it's Walking through an empty cement parking lot, it's snowing, and my mind has taken off.

0: Oh,
1: oh my God, I know who it is.
0: Good. Well, who is it?
1: Blood Rock.
0: Oh, awesome.
1: The band is called, they were the guys that did the song, God in Heaven, Teach Me How to Die. The song, I think this song, was it called America? That's the song, it's called America, I think. And
0: yeah.
1: America is the name of the song. Okay, so that's who sang the song. This is Blood Rock, I believe. I was trying to think.
0: God bless you.
1: I was trying to
0: God
1: think.
0: God bless you, Clyde.
1: All right.
0: Love you.
1: I love you too. Thank you. Yeah, that song, Blood Rock, one of the scariest songs ever made. Yeah. It's really weird. Anyway, what a way to end the show, talking about Blood Rock. Okay. See you tomorrow. And thank you so much for being the show number one. Really appreciate that. Have a good night, everybody.

from the high desert and the great American Southwest. I bid you all good evening, good morning, good afternoon, wherever you may be in the cosmos. I'm Art Bell, and this is that program covering all those time zones called Coast to Coast AM Weekend Version. It's great to be here, an honor to be here, actually, and in a moment we're going to do something that I've never done before. Yeah, I just can't resist these things. So, I have no idea what we're about to get into. I mean, but I get an email like this, and it's irresistible for me. Morgan sends me an email which says, "Yo, Art, I'm a blood-drinking, casket-sleeping vampire. It's more fun than you'd imagine. Vampirism has a deadly side as well. Want to talk about it? Well, yes. I just love this kind of email. But you never really know what you're going to be getting into. You just never know. But I have never interviewed a vampire. I know Annie has, but not for me. This would be a first for me, I think. Anyway, so we'll do that here in a minute, I think. Looking around the world, it doesn't look too good, as usual. Guerrillas overwhelmed an Iraqi police station west of Baghdad, meeting little resistance, and they went room to room shooting police in a bold, very well-organized assault that killed 23 and freed dozens of prisoners. Moreover, you know, the poor police in Baghdad, they're trying to keep them employed. They're paying a good wage for police, but they're getting mowed down. And even at the good wage, you'd have to think twice, I'm sure. Democratic presidential frontrunner John Kerry does it here in Nevada and the District of Columbia, and he would appear well on his way to the nomination. President Bush is sagging in the poll numbers, and the Democrats are pounding away, unrelenting, and things are beginning to get pretty hot in the presidential race. So he's made some about-faces, the Iraq War Intelligence, his own military service record in question, cooperation with the panel investigating the 9/11 attacks. I mean, just backwards on everything. So politics getting hot. Well, let's see. A Carnival Cruise Line ship returned from a five-day cruise to Mexico on Saturday with more than 300 people sick. There's been an awful lot of that going on with cruise lines. Have you noticed? Looks like this may be the norovirus, they call it, spread through contaminated food, contact with infected people, poor hygiene, and the whole thing, they say, can be prevented by washing one's hands. In a moment, we will interview a vampire.

0: by the way, next hour we're going to have William Buhlman here. We'll be talking about OBEs, out-of-body experiences, which are very real. Having had one myself, I know. Anyway, right now, though, right now, here is somebody we will call, and I guess his associates call him Morgan. Morgan, welcome to the program.
1: Thank you, Art.
0: Morgan, you understand when I get an email like this, I'm dying of curiosity. I've got a million questions. First of all, I guess, are you really what you say you are? This is not a put on a leg pull or anything like that?
1: No, this is a vampire lifestyle that we live. We do actually talk the talk and walk the walk.
0: You do? This is a real thing, then, not just sort of, I mean, there are people who claim they're psychic vampires. You're not that.
1: No, we have a coven in the state of Kentucky.
0: A coven? I thought that was for witches, but it's vampires, too?
1: Mm-hmm.
0: In Kentucky?
1: Yes.
0: Ah, good.
1: That's where I live.
0: Ways away.
1: Mm-hmm.
0: Alrighty. I've got a million questions, so where to begin? Let's see, you said... you said vampirism has its fun side.
1: Mm-hmm.
0: And why don't we begin there? What's fun about being a vampire?
1: Well, there's a playful side to vampirism.
0: Oh.
1: That is, if you're into going to cemeteries with other people and playing the role and sharing blood, it's very playful.
0: That's the playful side.
1: That can be part of it.
0: Going to cemeteries, socializing, and drinking blood. That's the playful side. Well,
1: it's a great liberation.
0: I'm extremely concerned about the deadly side here. Let's see. Well, let me pepper you with a few questions. First of all the myths that we've grown up with about vampires, you know, that are perpetrated by all the movies about vampires, are they... basically mostly true, or, you know...
1: Well, we adopt probably 70% of what you see in the movies into our lifestyle.
0: You do?
1: Mm-hmm. For example, I do sleep in a casket.
0: All right. That's a good one right there. Now, you sleep in a casket.
1: Mm-hmm.
0: A comfortable casket?
1: Oh, yes, sir. It's you make it into a bed, and I sleep in it during the day.
0: Oh, that's right. That's another thing about vampires.
1: Mm-hmm.
0: They don't like the sun, or the sun, I guess I've been told, could even conceivably be deadly.
1: Well, not for me, but I avoid the sunlight.
0: Do you?
1: Not a good thing for me.
0: You shy away.
1: Mm-hmm. Mm-hmm.
0: Mm-hmm. Steaks have always been, probably not, and I don't refer to the ones you grill, they've just been not the favorite thing of vampires through the ages. Is that still true?
1: That is very true.
0: Very true.
1: Mm-hmm.
0: So, and it's also then obviously or apparently true that if you drive a stake through the heart of a vampire, then you have finally and really disposed of that vampire. Is that a true statement?
1: Only if the head has been detached from the corpse.
0: Oh.
1: Otherwise, we reincarnate.
0: Do you know how many people may have driven in stakes over the years and forgotten the head part? Because I had not heard that. So the head has to go too, huh?
1: Mm-hmm.
0: Huh.
1: Mm-hmm.
0: All right. Well, is being a vampire, is it just something that you have adopted, it sounds like, from the culture? I was going to ask you if it was genetic, but it sounds like you decided in this life to be a vampire.
1: Well, pretty much so, but I was born with the bloodlust. And when you have the bloodlust, the first time you taste human blood, it unlocks the higher senses.
0: Can you remember the very first taste you had?
1: I can almost remember when I could not.
0: I mean, like when you cut your finger and you went,
1: no, well, I can remember
0: what?
1: That.
0: I mean, what?
1: I was born with the bloodlust, and from a very early age, I was drinking blood.
0: How early?
1: Oh, I want to say 3 or 4 years old.
0: Three to four?
1: Yes, a very strange child.
0: God, you've barely given up the bottle by then.
1: Mm-hmm.
0: But there must have been something. I mean, like I said, did you cut your hand and just go... or what?
1: Early on, so yes. But today we use a method of intravenous needles to withdraw blood and put that into a chalice to drink. So, blood from the vein.
0: Oh, very much like a nurse might withdraw.
1: Mm-hmm. We have a,
0: really?
1: We have a nurse in our group.
0: You do?
1: Mm-hmm.
0: I suppose that profession might expose one to blood and bring one to the lust for it, huh?
1: Mm-hmm. And in that process, the awakening of the senses through the blood is a wonderful way to experience so many beautiful things in life, such as using it for out-of-body experiences.
0: To me, it was only just sort of salty and, you know, I don't know, mm-hmm. not delicious anyway.
1: Well, you probably weren't born with the bloodlust.
0: Yeah, that's a good point. So I'm naturally curious about this. And then, of course, another big question that everybody would have is about the possibility of disease. Anytime you're dealing with blood, certainly in our modern society, you've got to worry about heaven knows what.
1: Before someone is invited into our circle, they are screened and their blood is tested.
0: Really?
1: We make sure that our feeding circle stays pure.
0: Mm.
1: And that's very important for us to do.
0: Safe vampirism,
1: mm-hmm.
0: one might say.
1: Mm-hmm.
0: How is it possible to ask how big your circle or coven is?
1: At this time, we have over 50 vampires.
0: Holy smokes.
1: Yes, and that's all ages. I want to say ages 21 through 50 and 56.
0: How in the world would, even if you thought maybe you were a mm-hmm. vampire or leaning that way, it's not like you can go to the yellow pages under V. You're very hidden, obviously.
1: Mm-hmm.
0: Is that true? Very
1: That's
0: secret?
1: Very true. People are invited to share in the vampire experience with us.
0: Huh.
1: And through time and meeting with them and getting to know them, we know if the person is correct to join us.
0: You know them when you see them?
1: Mm-hmm. And sometimes they choose not to.
0: Vampires able to recognize each other? I mean, could you be going down the street and say, oh, right there?
1: And for the most part, yes.
0: Really?
1: Mm-hmm.
0: Is it a look? Is it a what? I mean, I'd like to know how to recognize a vampire.
1: It's more of a spiritual vibe that someone gives off. And when you sense that, you can then draw into that and get to know the person better.
0: Mm-hmm.
1: And as time goes on, you find out if they would be interested.
0: In joining, making a donation, all
1: mm-hmm.
0: of the above.
1: Mm-hmm.
0: Yeah. It's hard for... Do you understand it's hard for most, probably Americans sitting here listening, to believe that there really are vampires? I mean, it really will come as a shock to a lot of people. I mean, it's just sort of a thing of myth and movie.
1: Mm-hmm.
0: But it's real. Huh?
1: Oh, yes. And this is a worldwide phenomenon, I've so learned. In New York City, there's thousands. In Atlanta, there's several thousand.
0: I'm sure those people in those cities will be happy to hear this. Thousands.
1: Mm-hmm. And they live by night when most people are working 9 to 5.
0: Uh-huh.
1: We're home sleeping.
0: Well, I don't know if you think of it as many people would think of it as an upside to vampirism, or at least in myth, is that you're basically immortal, that you're the undead, that you can't die. Now,
1: currently, I am a spirit in a human body.
0: Yeah.
1: That is my vampire soul, and it will follow me into the next life.
0: A vampire in this life, a vampire in the next life.
1: Mm-hmm.
0: Mm-hmm. Oh, that's probably why then at the age of 3 or whatever it was, you the lust hit you.
1: I believe so.
0: Are vampires happy people?
1: Oh, yes, very much so.
0: So then the old sort of picture that we all have from the movies of stalking around in the dead of the night with the very long, sharp teeth, you don't have those, do you?
1: Oh, yes, I do.
0: Oh, you do?
1: I have naturally pronounced canine teeth, but
0: really,
1: we find that people who have the bloodlust,
0: yes,
1: who do not know it, are usually more miserable when they discover they have the bloodlust
0: until they find themselves.
1: Mm-hmm.
0: Yes,
1: and it really is a new life they walk into at that moment.
0: How does one come to the self realization that, well, I'll be damned, I'm a vampire?
1: Well, that's It happens around puberty for most people, and it's a lust for blood.
0: Yeah, you're making that very clear.
1: I mean, there's no way around that. Desire blood.
0: You know, that just literally stands the hairs on the back of my neck up. I mean, thinking of you with your canine teeth and your lust, I just... Whew.
1: But we harm no one. Now, a young...
0: Well, now, how can you say that? If you're putting big old, you know...

0: group.
1: It, I think, concerns me that there really are as many as you're claiming there are. I mean, thousands of mm-hmm. you in some cities. Mm-hmm. Do you think most are as devoted to the lifestyle as you are? I mean, is it a very serious thing once you're in it? You're in it?
0: Yes, yes.
1: Yeah.
0: And especially in Las Vegas, near you.
1: Oh.
0: Yes, there are vampires.
1: Mm-hmm. Could have gone all night long without telling me that. But
0: they won't hurt you.
1: Somehow, you know, Las Vegas, now that I think about it.
0: Yes.
1: Yes.
0: It's a wonderful city to be in during the night.
1: Well, the nice thing here is, you know, out in the desert, we have a long way to see you coming. But mm-hmm. I suppose you do. Do vampires still prowl the night?
0: Yes.
1: And you like cemeteries?
0: Mm-hmm. And we have nightclubs that we go to. Mm-hmm.
1: Now, do you ever run into situations where, you know, like when 50 people gather at night in a cemetery, for example, or even a fifth of that, mm-hmm. it would tend to draw attention to things, and occasionally I'm sure you would have brushes with terrestrial law enforcement.
0: It's really no problem. We know where to go, and we know where not to go. And we're breaking the laws.
1: Well,
0: and we're very careful. If a policeman does show up, then we stop.
1: I guess it's true. I mean, there's no law against sleeping in a casket. I suppose there's no law against drawing blood in the manner that you've described. I'm not sure about that. There could be some health code things. But basically, yeah, it doesn't seem like you're breaking the law. But still, when a bunch of people professing to be vampires mm-hmm. gather in a cemetery at night, I would think occasionally there would be, I don't know, a brush with authorities. And have you had any?
0: Never. It's not a problem. We know where to go.
1: Okay.
0: There have been vampires who have gotten in trouble with the law, and that's why we're very careful.
1: Do vampires more than not have families or not?
0: Yes.
1: Yes?
0: Yes. I've married my vampire wife.
1: Your wife is a vampire?
0: Yes.
1: Well, that makes it convenient, I guess. Did you meet at a vampire gathering of some sort, or?
0: Oh, no, I met her at a club, and I knew from the moment I saw her that I had known her before, and that was, in fact, the case. We had incarnated into this life to meet each other.
1: It's like you saw her and saw red.
0: Yes. mm-hmm.
1: yeah. Do you think that, so you then do think that, we are mortal beings, that even your vampire lusting body will pass away in the normal human lifespan, or do you think, is there some reason to believe that the ingestion of blood and whatever all will bring some kind of immortality to you, that you will live a longer natural lifespan?
0: I would like to think so. I know that my human body will die. But why I am here now,
1: yes.
0: There are certain things that I can aspire to in my vampire mind.
1: Like what?
0: Well, for example, in July, I'm going to be trying an experiment.
1: Oh?
0: Where I'll be buried in the ground.
1: Yes?
0: In my casket.
1: That sounds serious.
0: For 3 days and three nights. Nothing
1: three,
0: more.
1: 3 days and three nights. Oh, Morgan.
0: Nothing more than an oxygen tube.
1: Oh, really?
0: No,
1: you mean they're going to actually dig a hole, throw the dirt on top of your casket with nothing more than a little tube?
0: Mm-hmm. 3 days and three nights.
1: And what is it that you are going to... I mean, what's the point?
0: I will be spending that time trying to develop inner abilities inside myself to enlighten my senses. I would someday like to know how to levitate. And that's one method I'm going to try to help achieve that.
1: Huh.
0: And human invisibility. I would like to master that.
1: You would like to be invisible. Mm-hmm. I can see how a vampire would certainly mm-hmm. consider that that would have its advantages.
0: And it is believed that to be in the earth
1: yes.
0: for some time
1: yes.
0: would help to get me to that point.
1: You've considered the dangers involved. How far down are you going to be buried?
0: Roughly, we're going to dig a hole that's going to be 5 feet deep.
1: That's pretty deep.
0: Mm-hmm.

0: not the traditional six, but pretty deep.
1: Mm-hmm. And I'll be prepared for that time.
0: Are you going to take your normal casket with you, or is it going to be a special affair?
1: No, I'm going to buy a different one.
0: You're going to buy a special casket for
1: this? Yes, yes. Uh-huh. I have two caskets in the home, and they're very beautiful, and I wouldn't want to get them dirty.
0: Oh, that would be one for you and...
1: One for my wife, yes.
0: One for your wife. Mm-hmm. So, once again, your wife is also a vampire.
1: Yes.
0: Uh-huh. Mm-hmm. All right. Well, Morgan, hold on. I'm sure they'll have questions for you out there. I certainly have many more. So she's a vampire, too. Huh.

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1: Even though I've been having a little fun with Morgan, Morgan is a, to read from his email again, a blood-drinking, casket-sleeping vampire. And, you know, in the first half hour of talking to Morgan, I began to get the idea that, no, Morgan isn't kidding. He really is this. He's got plans to be buried 5 feet down with a little straw going up to take air so he can really get the feel of the dirt. Anyway, Morgan's a vampire, and we'll be right back with him.

0: once again. Morgan. All right, Morgan.
1: Yes.
0: Well, first of all, before we dive into the phones here, there are a lot of people who have questions for you, obviously.
1: I'm sure.
0: Sure. You know, is there anything about vampirism that we haven't covered that people should know that's important?
1: I would just advise people to be very careful.
0: Oh?
1: When they meet someone who claims to be a vampire,
0: why
1: jump into anything.
0: Well, right, but why do you say that? I mean...
1: There are a lot of psychotic people in the world that will take advantage of you.
0: And that,
1: you
0: that,
1: need to be
0: that,
1: very careful.
0: That wouldn't be you?
1: No.
0: So there's some troubled portion of the vampire world?
1: Yeah, it's a small segment of teens, mostly. Mostly teens.
0: Always. A few bad apples, huh?
1: Mm-hmm.
0: But, you know, are you... The one thing I guess I want to know, and really everybody else listening would want to know, you really are claiming that there are thousands of vampires, literally thousands in some cities.
1: Oh, yes. Yes.
0: That's pretty hard to buy.
1: Well, you could look on the Internet, I suppose, if you really wanted to find out more information.
0: You know, I never thought of that. Go to, like, Google and Google vampires.
1: Yes, there are churches in New York City... temples in, there's one in Seattle. We have them. They're growing.
0: You know, I think I believe you. I really do. I think that, that it may be so, and that's going to concern a lot of people. All right, a few questions, from the audience. First time caller line, you're on the air with Morgan the Vampire.
2: Yes, hi. My name's David. I'm calling from New Jersey.
0: Hey, David.
2: And I'd like to know, is it true that vampires fear garlic?
0: Oh, yeah.
1: I do personally do not like garlic. I don't eat it, and I have nothing to do with it. I would not allow it in my house.
0: Oh, really?
2: Okay. And
1: that's
2: also
1: my personal preference. It makes me very ill. I'll break out in a rash.
0: Oh, do you hear that?
2: Break out in a rash, yeah.
0: Yeah, it breaks out in a rash.
2: Also, is there a cure for the bloodlust?
0: Oh, yeah.
1: None that I know of. And I don't know that I would want one.
0: In other words, you're happy.
1: Yes. Yes.
2: I thought that would be your answer.
0: You did? Well, so what do you think? Is this a real McCoy we've got here calling?
2: Yeah, he sounds genuine.
0: Yeah.
1: Mm-hmm. Well, I am.
0: He does to me, too. All right. I very much appreciate your call and your question. Thank you.
2: Thank you.
0: Take care. Yeah. I began to realize, I mean, you never know, see, when you get an email like this, whether you're going to get the real McCoy or whether you're going to get... You know, somebody yanking on your leg, but you really do seem...
1: Yes, there's some people who question the whole thing, but to me it's a lifestyle, it's a way of a life. I've become this, and I enjoy it. We all do.
0: Well, we all, not all of us do.
1: No, those who are born...
0: Oh, you mean of vampires?
1: Yes, yes.
0: Oh, my God, I did just Google vampire, and the links are absolutely endless.
1: Mm-hmm.
0: Endless. I had no idea. I truly had no idea. I never took a look at Google and vampires before. Holy. Wildcard line, you're on the air with Morgan. Hello.
3: Me?
0: Yes, you.
3: First, I want to go by my screen name on the screen link. Is that okay?
0: Well, sure.
3: Illuminati Resistance.
0: Okay.
3: And I have a question. Have you or any of your...
0: Is that like a first name and a last name? Illuminati and then Resistance is your last name, or is that just a full handle?
3: Full hand.
0: I see. That's a lot to say all at once. All right.
3: Have you encountered any vampire hunters?
0: Ah.
1: I've been warned of them, and I have heard of them, and I've certainly researched them.
0: Now, why do you say that, sir? You say that like you might either be or know about vampire hunters.
3: And can silver actually kill vampires, like, or is it just, like, werewolves or any of that?
0: Would a real vampire hunter ask that? Are you a vampire hunter?
3: No,
0: no,
3: I'm
0: okay.
3: Illuminati resistant.
0: Yeah, well, I got that. All right, so silver.
1: Silver's no problem.
0: Wasn't there something about a silver bullet?
1: And that would kill me.
0: Oh, a silver bullet would, well, probably a lead one would, too.
1: Mm-hmm. It would kill my human body, but my vampire soul...
0: would live on.
1: Yes.
0: But see, that's not altogether different than other people believe. They just, it sounds like, is vampirism a religion? Is it fair to call it a religion?
1: Yes.
0: It is.
1: Mm-hmm.
0: And in that religion, what is worshipped? Is it a deity, or is it...
1: We worship one another.
0: Really?
1: Mm-hmm. Well, and we worship our undead gods.
0: Undead gods?
1: Mm-hmm. The people, the vampires that have been here before,
0: mm-hmm.
1: that have passed on,
0: yes.
1: who speak to us and channel to us.
0: Channeling.
1: We worship to them.
0: I'm kind of down on channeling. I don't know why. It seems to me that channeling, I don't know. Just so would be so easy to fake it. I was never much of a channel person.
1: Mm-hmm.
0: East of the Rockies, you're on the air with Morgan.
4: Is that me?
0: That's you.
4: Yes, I was wondering why you would have to have an oxygen tube.
0: To breathe?
4: Yeah.
0: Yeah. Morgan?
1: I couldn't hear the question.
0: Well, he was asking why you would need an oxygen tube at all. In other words, he's thinking that being the vampire you claim you are, that you wouldn't need oxygen. Is that right, caller?
4: Yes, that's correct.
0: Yeah.
1: I will need oxygen to breathe. I will be slowing my body down while I'm in the ground.
0: Yes.
1: So I will not be a rapid heartbeat, and I'll be very meditative.
0: Well, it's going to be kind of like a sensory deprivation chamber, isn't it,
1: mm-hmm,
0: or something?
1: Very much so. But it's vital for me to be in the earth.
0: Is this something that all vampires eventually get to somehow, or is this just something you are doing?
1: Oh, many do this. Many do this. Yes. I'm not the
0: that's
1: only one.
0: That's amazing. It's really amazing. So there's like this whole world out there
1: yes.
0: that I don't know anything about.
1: Mm-hmm.
0: Well,
1: you're learning now.
0: I guess I am.
1: Mm-hmm.
0: West of the Rockies, you're on the air with Morgan the Vampire.
5: Hey, this is Kurt in Phoenix. How
0: Hello.
5: You doing?
0: Hi, Kurt.
5: I'm on one of these stupid cell phones. Sorry.
0: It's okay. We'll bear with it.
5: All right. Vampire Man, do you believe in God or Jesus? And what do you think they think about all this?
0: Or when he said all that, did you just drop the phone?
5: I'm sorry?
0: No, I'm talking to Morgan here.
1: I believe in God.
0: You believe in God?
1: Yes, I do.
5: And
1: the devil.
5: He thinks about you drinking blood and stuff, all this.
0: He couldn't be that. He couldn't be that. Well, I don't know. You wouldn't think he'd be that happy about it, though.
5: Yeah. Do you worry about going to hell?
0: Oh, yeah. There's another good one.
1: No, I don't worry about going to hell.
0: Why not?
1: I'm not sure that it would be a bad place to be.
0: Hell?
1: Yes.
0: Well?
1: As defined by the Christian Bible.
0: Well, really? What do you imagine hell might be, Morgan?
1: It would not be as in the Christian Bible.
0: You don't think there'd be,
1: No.
0: pitchforks and fire and brimstone and all the traditional hell accoutrements?
1: No.
0: Huh. Hi there. You, one more, Morgan, very quickly. You're on the air with Morgan. Hello.
6: Hey.
0: Hey.
6: Hello, Mark?
0: Yes, go ahead.
1: Mm-hmm.
6: Yeah, my name's Kenny.
0: Kenny?
6: Yeah, and I'm calling from Clarksville, Indiana.
0: And, Kenny, what's up?
6: I just want to know if it's, he says he stays in during the day, and he's all proud. He prowls through the night, right?
1: Mm-hmm.
0: Yes.
6: Okay, and you live on blood alone?
1: No. I eat food.
0: Now, do you take blood or drink blood just as a dietary supplement, or is it a important?
1: Blood is spiritual, and it's necessary. Without it, if I go more than a week, or if any of us go more than a week, we become very irritable.
0: Really?
1: Mm-hmm.
0: Well, then that sounds almost like a narcotic, where
1: very much so. It could be looked at that way.
0: Hooked on blood.
1: Mm-hmm.
0: And so,
1: it's a very beautiful thing
0: when you have it.
1: Mm-hmm.
0: Is blood at times? I mean, does it, sort of dry up? I mean, your connections for blood not be available at the right time, or what?
1: Yeah, that can happen. And there have been times when vampires have gone and hurt people who didn't want to be involved in this.
0: Is this the dark side, the deadly side that? You also included, when you sent me the email, you talked about a deadly serious side. What is the deadly serious side?
1: For us, it would be the law.
0: Yeah, huh? Well, for many.
1: Mm-hmm. But we really try not to break any laws.
0: Mm-hmm.
1: But there are a few sometimes that do.
0: So
1: and we've read about those in the newspaper. Few, they give us all a bad name.
0: There's always a few bad apples. I guess even with vampirism, huh? All right. Well, it's interesting to see what the reaction of the audience is like. The first time caller line, you're on the air. Hello.
7: Yeah, I'm friends with Morgan, the vampire.
0: Oh.
7: I actually know him, and
0: yeah, your accents sound somewhat similar. Actually, so you really know
1: what
0: each
1: is
0: other?
1: What is your name?
7: Jason. I'm friends with Nathan and Adam, your sons.
1: Hmm. Hello.
0: Okay. One thing is turn your radio off. That's
7: turn that radio off,
0: yes,
7: Kevin.
0: Turn Kevin. Yes. So you know Morgan, huh?
7: Yes, I know both of his sons, and I can verify he is a vampire. I have seen the coffins, I have seen the fangs, and all that stuff.
0: How do you, you're not a vampire, though?
7: No, I'm not a vampire.
0: Okay, so you know Morgan. You know mm-hmm. Morgan, do you recognize this person?
1: Oh, yes.
0: Yeah.
1: Yes,
0: so
1: yes.
0: You're verifying he's a vampire?
7: Yes.
0: Did he, like, tell you this, or did you just realize, holy smokes, Morgan's a vampire?
7: Well, you know, he's discussed it with me, and I've seen his fangs, and I've seen the coffins by going and visiting my friends, and I've asked them stuff about it. It's kind of interesting and cool.
0: So you have no problem with it?
7: No.
0: Haven't you ever felt like sort of, I don't know, guarding your neck or something?
7: No.
0: When you're around them?
7: No. Never felt threatened. Never, you know, felt any kind of, you know, threat from Morgan. He's a cool dude. And, you know, I don't think he would, you know, do anything without asking, or, you know, like you said, the blood circle and all that stuff, you know.
0: I appreciate your call, and I'm sure Morgan appreciates the support.
1: Thank you, Jason.
0: All right, so there you are, neighbor or close friend of a vampire. Ha! Oh, my wild card line, you're on the air with Morgan the Vampire. Hello. Hello. Going once. Going twice, gone. East of the Rockies, you're on the air with Morgan. Hello.
8: Hey, how you doing, Art?
0: Pretty well, sir.
8: Hey, hello. Hey, good morning, Morgan.
1: Mm-hmm.
8: I was just wondering, this is Jazz Cat in the Yahoo chat room. I was just wondering, Morgan, do you shop at Hot Topic?
1: No.
0: What is that, some kind of plug? That's a plug, huh?
8: No.
0: Do you have a serious question? Come on, we got a vampire here. You don't get a chance to ask a vampire question every day.
8: No, that's it, actually.
0: That's it, all right.
1: Mm-hmm.
0: Just a plug. West of the Rockies, you're on the air with Morgan the Vampire. Hello.
9: Hi. This is Fred.
0: Hey, Fred.
9: From Centerville. I was just wondering, like, does it have to be the blood of humans, or can it be, like, blood of animals?
0: That's a really good question. Maybe a too good a question.
1: Mm-hmm. And blood from an animal will suffice with nothing else available, but it will not do the trick ultimately. Once you've had the taste of blood in your system, you need human blood.
0: Oh, brother.
1: Mm-hmm.
0: Did you catch that, caller?
9: Yeah. Okay.
0: Interested?
9: Oh, I don't think I am up for any donations.
0: No, huh? All right, well.
9: Wait, I have another question.
0: Oh, you do?
9: Yeah, like, what if the person's whose blood you're getting takes, like, medication, and there's medication in their bloodstream.
0: Never thought of that.
9: Is that affected?
1: We're very careful, and we screen our donors so to make sure that that is not a problem.
0: They practice safe vampirism.
1: Mm-hmm.
0: He wants that known, all right?
9: Okay.
0: All right, there you are. First-time caller line, you are on the air with Morgan.
10: Hey, Art, how you doing?
0: I'm all right. How mm-hmm. are you?
10: Good. I have a question for Morgan. How you doing, Morgan?
1: Fine.
10: I have a friend who's a werewolf, and I'm familiar with some of the circles that you guys run in. And I have a question. First of all, do you ever worry about blood-borne viruses like AIDS? I mean, the Chinese drink duck blood. That's part of their daily diet, and they have the bird flu stuff over there. So do you worry about that or what?
1: Yes, we do. And I worry very much about that, and I'm very careful, as I told you earlier, to make sure that would not be a problem.
10: How do you test the blood?
1: We have a nurse in our circle.
10: Okay.
1: And we screen the blood.
10: Okay, and this is a common thing, Art. It's been going on for centuries. I mean, vampirism is bigger than you think. Just go on the internet and you'll see what I mean.
0: Well, I did. I went and hit Google with vampire, and it was just unending. So I do admit, I'm actually admitting I'm blown away. And were you the one who said you had a friend who's a...
10: Werewolf.
0: Really?
10: Yeah, they have what they call, well, they have role-playing groups all over the country, but a lot of these guys in the role-playing groups are actually vampires and werewolves. They actually are. They're not just pretending. They really are.
0: Do vampires find things in common, Morgan, with werewolves and other alternative lifestyles?
1: Yes, there are some people who we've run across who on a full moon.
0: Yes.
1: Very much so they become like a werewolf. And we will at times share blood with them.
0: That's scary. But, caller, you're saying it's really right, huh?
10: I believe it because the guy I know is a mathematician. I won't mention his name. But,
0: no, thank you. Don't.
10: But he is a very intelligent guy. And, you know, I've never seen him transform, but I really believe it because he believes it. So, you know, that's the best I can tell you.
0: So he claims that kind of in the middle of the night, he transforms into a wolf.
10: Absolutely. There's a whole culture. They have rules. I mean, they have, like, a whole doctrine surrounding all this stuff.
1: Yes, and if we can help those people who have that werewolf feeling by donating blood to them to stop them from hurting someone, we'll be more than happy to do that.
0: Okay. Are you saying that werewolves, from the public's point of view, might be more of a danger than vampires?
1: I would think so, yes. Yes.
0: Oh, really?
1: Mm-hmm. Vampirism is becoming very organized and very structured. It's coming together in a very good way.
0: And well, on the off chance that somebody out there just realized the lust is theirs, I mean, how do they go about it? How would anybody go about finding other vampires? You know, I guess what? In today's modern world, what am I saying? There's the internet.
1: Well, there's nightclubs, and it's just, you know where to go. It's just an inner feeling. If you have it, they will find you.
0: So, vampires have social lives. They go to nightclubs.
1: Mm-hmm.
0: They go up to chicks and give them lines like, well, I don't know.
1: Mm-hmm.
0: Get the critical moment. Hey, baby, want to make a donation? What?
1: No, you might start the conversation by talking about anything.
0: Well, what about those big teeth of yours?
1: Well, those that are receptive to me, since I'm married, but someone who would be receptive.
0: Oh, that's right. I'm sorry.
1: You know, it's not a problem if they like that,
0: mm-hmm.
1: and they're drawn to it.
0: Morgan, we're out of time.
1: Mm-hmm.
0: Brother, it has been unusual, and
1: thank
0: I
1: you.
0: Really appreciate your coming on the air. Thank you.
1: Mm-hmm.
0: All right. Good night.
1: Thank you and good morning.
0: Yeah, good morning. Truly. In America. Only in America.

0: America. We'll be back and we'll talk about out-of-body experiences from the high desert in the middle of the night. That's right, the middle of the night. This is Coast to Coast AM.
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1: It is indeed, and it is the weekend, a Saturday night at that. I hope everybody is well. This is going to be extremely interesting. Vampires. Wow. Coming up, William Buhlman, who happens to be America's leading expert on out-of-body experiences. That's right. The author's 30 years of extensive personal out-of-body explorations give him a unique and thought-provoking insight into this subject. This is real stuff, folks. I had one I know. During the last 8 years, he's conducted an international out-of-body experience survey that includes over 16,000 participants from 32 countries. The provocative results of this survey are presented in his latest book, The Secret of the Soul. The Secret of the Soul. That's a good title. As a certified hypnotherapist, William incorporates various methods, including hypnosis, visualization, meditation techniques in his workshops, to explore the profound nature of out-of-body experiences and the benefits of accelerated personal development through lectures, workshops, and in his books. The author teaches the preparation and techniques of authentic spiritual exploration. It is possible to leave your body. Let me say that again. It is possible to leave your body. I did it once. Uninvited, unexpected, maybe even unwelcome, although certain aspects of it were very pleasurable and wonderful, but I don't think I would want to repeat it, and I have certainly never attempted to repeat it. If you're curious what this is, and I imagine a lot of you are. I know that a lot of you know a lot about this particular subject, and a lot of you don't know a darn thing about it. So we'll, of course, cover some of the basics, and then I guess some of the more exotic stuff involving out-of-body experiences coming up.

0: This will seem positively tame compared to interviewing a vampire. William, welcome to the show.
1: Hello, Art. It's a pleasure to talk to you again.
0: It's nice to have you back. Can you imagine in your wildest dreams that across the country there are thousands and thousands of vampires and werewolves and things that we think are, you know, myth and movie, right? But then, really these people who think they're vampires and all the rest of it all across America, do you think that could be true?
1: I don't doubt anything.
0: Yeah, I've come to the same point. Yeah, I've come to the same point where, like, nothing shocks me anymore.
1: Yeah, that's how I feel.
0: What the heck? It's America. All right, so let's talk about something I do know is real, and that's out-of-body experiences. I guess the best way to begin would be for you... Well, let's see. Describe what it is. What is an out... To most people, they laugh. What are you talking about, out-of-body experience? Yeah, when you die, they think.
1: Yeah, there's a real misconception out there about what it is. It's really the separation of consciousness from the body. And it happens all the time, all across the world.
0: Is consciousness our soul?
1: I think soul is an aspect of consciousness. I think consciousness is a multidimensional continuum that is quite expansive. Soul is part of that.
0: The soul is part of it. The soul is part of consciousness. So the larger...
1: In other words, it's the source of consciousness.
0: Okay.
1: But not consciousness necessarily thereof.
0: All right. Then when you do have an out-of-body experience, your soul is not leaving your body.
1: Generally not. That's one of the biggest misconceptions, because we live under a real limited viewpoint of the universe and ourselves. You know, we've kind of bought into this fairy tale that we are made up of two bodies, body and spirit. And, of course, those of us who have out-of-body experiences know that the universe is much more complex.
0: When... there's a certain relationship between OBEs or out of body experiences and near death experiences, right?
1: Oh yeah, there is a direct an OBE is part of the elements involved in a near death experience.
0: It is,
1: but it's only one element of it.
0: When somebody has a near death experience, do you think that more than just consciousness has left the body temporarily? I mean, you get all the millions of stories of people on the operating room ceiling, that kind of thing. Has the soul, in that case, left the body?
1: I think it's the mind and the astral body has separated from...
0: I know I'm asking you terribly hard questions. It's hard to get answers for this stuff, but...
1: Well, I think it's the real separation is really the astral body, the emotional body has separated. And most people identify with that as being their self. So they just assume that the soul has left the body. But the bottom line is, there's a big difference between a near-death experience and an out-of-body experience. Out-of-body experiences are much more prevalent, because they occur spontaneously during sleep. And, you know, of course, you don't have to die.
0: Right. That's a good point, of course. You don't have to die. But still, you know, I'm going to do what I'm forced to do, because I have to relate to my own experience. This has happened to me, as you know.
1: Yeah.
0: We've talked about it in previous shows. But, boy, I'll tell you what. William, when it happened, I wasn't meditating. I wasn't wishing anything on myself. I wasn't thinking that I'd want to have an out-of-body experience. It was the furthest thing from my mind, and it just happened. Boom! It just happened like that.
1: I know. It's wild. That's what happens to millions and millions of people around the world every single day. And they don't... It's not self-initiated.
0: That doesn't happen to me every day.
1: No, but...
0: You're saying it happens to millions.
1: It happens to millions of people every day. I get incredible feedback people from all over the world.
0: Well, that's why this is such a hot topic, because this does happen to people. It really does happen to people. And I would imagine, what percentage of people, William, do you think that this happens to... don't have the slightest doggone idea what an OBE is. Don't listen to Coast to Coast AM or any other show like it. They have no idea what just happened to them.
1: Oh, that's the problem, Mark. Most people that have these experiences don't have a clue, and they don't have any accurate information. So they just slough it off.
0: I mean, a lot of people would think, what? Did I just have a heart attack or a stroke or something like that? Or because it's pretty dramatic when it happens.
1: It absolutely is. But most people don't have a context to put it in. So they have a hard time.
0: True.
1: I mean, you know, we've talked about this in the past. Some people think it's an alien abduction.
0: Yeah.
1: Because that's their frame of reference on this topic. Some people, I've had letters from people that think that the devil is taking them away. And it all depends on your frame of reference. And unfortunately, our society is not well educated on this universal topic. It isn't really into just this last 10 years that people really started to talk about this subject openly.
0: Well, you're right about one thing. It is universal. It's just so all of us. When did the awareness of OBEs break from the sort of individual observation to people writing books, people beginning to realize, holy smokes, this really can happen. You really can leave your body. When did it? It's still not mainstream, so I can't say when did it go mainstream. But I mean, when did it sort of congeal into the world talking about it?
1: I think that began with Moody's work that come out, Life After Life, with his near-death work, where he talks about, he actually coined the word out-of-body in that book, which was published, I believe, in 1972.
0: Dr. Raymond Moody.
1: Yes, who's a wonderful man, and he did a great service to humanity by breaking the mold and starting to talk about these subjects, and he brought a lot of credibility to the topic because he was a physician, and people started to take this stuff seriously. And then from then on, there was quite a few books, including my own, come out in '96, which thank goodness now it did well and is in 8 languages.
0: Okay, so this is still, though, it's a relatively new, recognized phenomena. Is that fair to say?
1: It is. It's really about 20 years or 20 to 30 years old that it's in. Really, in the last 10, though, I would say it's really become mainstream, where you see bumper stickers and T-shirts and stuff like that out there. And
0: do you really?
1: Oh yeah, they're out there. It's kind of surprising. I was in Vegas doing a workshop, and somebody had a, you know, don't bother me. They were sitting at the casino playing cards. And I couldn't believe it. On the T-shirt on the back, it said, don't bug me. I'm having an OBE. I'll be back in a few minutes.
0: Yeah. Well, a lot of people leave the bodies temporarily in Las Vegas.
1: Yeah, that's true.
0: Since there will be a lot of people who will not know what we really are talking about, you may have had the beginnings of an OBE, folks. Even if you didn't have a full one, you may have had the beginnings. In fact, I think almost everybody has had the beginnings of an OBE. What does it feel like when you start to have one?
1: Well, that's one of the things I did my survey on. I was fascinated with the what were the common phenomena associated with it.
0: Oh, all right. And, tell them about your survey, I guess. How many people did you, may I ask?
1: Sure. Yeah, the survey, I started it. It was, of course, published in my first book, and then I put it on my website, which is linked to yours.
0: Yes.
1: And I thought maybe a couple hundred people would respond, and lo and behold, I had over 16,000 people responded in the last few years.
0: So this is on your website? The survey can be taken on
1: your website? Yes, I invite all the listeners out there to come to my website and participate
0: in
1: the survey. It only takes a minute.
0: Listen, folks, and what you're about to hear, and there's a lot of information you're going to get tonight based on this survey, is from 16,185 people, right?
1: Oh, absolutely. And actually, the number is much greater than that now, but that's what the survey results was based on.
0: All right. So then, let's describe it, and you can use some of the survey numbers as you describe it. But
1: absolutely. I think people would be surprised. Number one is, while this is often, OBEs occur often spontaneously during sleep. Let me preface that so people have an idea what we're talking about.
0: Do they ever occur when you're awake?
1: They can, but they're much less frequent.
0: Okay.
1: They generally, I don't know the exact percentage, but I would say high 90, certainly 95 to 98% of people, they are asleep.
0: All right.
1: Or on the verge of sleep.
0: Well, that was my next question. When you say sleep, do you mean the little twilight zone between this world and that? What has the sleep?
1: Generally, that's the case. It's called the hypnagogic state.
0: Right.
1: Which is that in-between state.
0: Every now and then, and I'm sure this is true of everybody, as you approach sleep, you can actually feel yourself come in and out of it a couple of times, and then, boom, you're gone.
1: Right. You know, no one knows what sleep is.
0: Think about it.
1: Science does not know what a dream is, and we really don't know what sleep. What happens when we sleep for a third of our lives? No one really truly knows.
0: You're right. We don't.
1: And think about that. This impacts all the listeners out there.
0: How much scientific? I know there's been some sleep research, right?
1: Oh, absolutely. We know there's REM states. We know that there's changes that occur. But the point is, nobody has a video of what occurs to consciousness when we go into this strange altered state, because that's what sleep is.
0: Uh-huh.
1: An altered state of consciousness.
0: It is, yes.
1: What happens? What is a dream? Is a dream, are we touching some form of reality?
0: Actually,
1: or is it made up?
0: When you're asleep, is it the absence of consciousness? Could it be described as an absence of consciousness?
1: I think it's a shift of consciousness. That's how I feel today. After all of my research and my experiences with this, we shift our consciousness into another, for lack of another, the word is energy body.
0: I don't even know how common people are, but I'll tell you something, William. Most nights, this is the truth, from the time I finally hit sleep until I wake up the next morning, there is the great nothing. Nothing. Dead. Nothing. Now, occasionally, of course, I have a dream. I can have nightmares. I've had, but you know what? The majority of the time, it's just like goodbye, and then, you know, it's the next day.
1: Well, you've went into a very deep state. A lot of people are like that. You asked me a little bit earlier about what do people experience.
0: Yes.
1: And I'd like to briefly go over that, because I think your listeners may identify with all of this.
0: All right, the beginning of an OBE.
1: Yeah, the beginning of an OBE is number one, is energy sensations. Sleep paralysis is 72% of people in the survey reported sleep paralysis, which I'm sure a large percentage, by that I mean your consciousness is awake or at some point, but you can't move your body.
0: Right.
1: And it's quite shocking to people. It's one of the scariest sensations that people can have.
0: Actually, it is. If you become conscious enough to be aware of the fact that you are frozen, it's frightening, of course.
1: And that is one that especially scares children, but everyone. Now, you can't control it, and that's one thing that everyone fears, is that sense of being having no control, but yet you're fully aware. The other one that's very prevalent, 85% of people reported buzzing, humming, and roaring sounds.
0: Mm-hmm.
1: In other words, an unusual sound while you're asleep.
0: Yes.
1: And it can be very metallic sounding. And again, I like to connect this to the alien abduction phenomena. That's the same kind of phenomena that's reported during so-called abductions.
0: Do you believe they actually are connected in more than just the ways you're describing? I mean, have people hit you with that question?
1: Oh, I get hit with that all the time. I've spoken at, 10 UFO conferences. I do an hour and a half lecture just on that connection. So, yes, I think it's a serious connection because it's a multidimensional continuum that we live in, and I think alien experiences and OBEs are multidimensional experiences. So the two tie together. I mean, they're so much in sync with one another. Anyway, getting to the list, the next one that many people experience is a feeling of being lifted or floating or thinking.
0: Yes.
1: Very common.
0: Yep. I've had all these.
1: And, of course, any sensation of being touched or a feeling that someone is in the bed, and I know I get so many letters about this from people. It feels like you swear someone is, let's say you're in bed by yourself, but you feel the presence of someone.
0: Yes.
1: That's another phenomenon, very common, hearing voices. I know I've had this on many occasions where I hear it sounds like my mother's voice calling me, just my name.
0: Huh.
1: I've had, hundreds and hundreds of people have written to me about this in detail. But all these things all these things are very common experiences for people. Just to clarify this, this is the different kinds of phenomena that are the onset and aftermath that people experience of an OBE.
0: The you could say precursor.
1: Especially paralysis and buzzing, humming sounds and high energy.
0: But the great majority of the time, these things, even though a lot of us have experienced them, they don't progress into a real full-fledged OBE, do they?
1: No, because of fear. People start to freak out.
0: Yeah, it's the onset of it beginning to happen, and what stops this is you.
1: Oh, absolutely. People begin, I can relate because these experiences have scared me on more than one occasion, especially when you don't know what's happening.
0: Yes.
1: I mean, it's terrifying when you have no knowledge about this and suddenly you feel like you're totally out of control.
0: Exactly. And if you think that's something, when a real OBE grabs you and takes hold and you leave your body, you actually leave your body, well, then it's not so bad. That's the good part, actually. But that stuff that comes just before it's like a warning. You would not feel good. You'd not feel comfortable. You'd not like it. You'd say, hey, I want this to stop.
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1: And this is one ride you can take. Now, this is for real, folks. You really can do this. It takes an awful lot of will, and it takes actually courage that I've never developed. I've been right up to the edge, and I had one real one, but I have no control over that one. In terms of allowing it to go and really taking that ride, I have never, ever volunteered. Not yet. I may give it a try, but I never have. If you listen tonight, you'll find out how you can do it, and then when the time comes, if you can muster up the correct body parts, you can do it. You can really take a ride. You can go outside your body. Where? Oh, we'll talk about where you can go.

0: It's absolutely remarkable. I have, of course, a computer at my side, and people can fast blast me questions from the website, coasttocoastam.com. And, man, that thing is filling up with hundreds already, just literally hundreds of people reporting the things that we're talking about right now. That's how common it is. Every phone line is lit up and singing a song. We'll get to that later, folks, so, you know, mellow out there. But what I'm trying to tell you is that this is so common, so underreported, so universal that it, when you talk about it, everything starts going berserk if you do a radio program like this with William Buhlman. So that's how common it is, William. It's incredible. But these first things that you talked about, these vibrations, this paralysis, all the rest of it, the noise that you might experience, all of this is highly unpleasant most of the time. I mean, it's something you don't want anything to do with, and you force yourself awake a lot of times just to stop it, right?
1: Well, yeah, to a point, and until you get used to it. That's one of the things I train people to do in my workshops, is to condition themselves to adapt to it so that they can use the precursor, these sounds, as almost like a launching pad.
0: Yes.
1: In other words, they're not really, they're actually very neutral. They're wonderful experiences once you know what they are and you surrender to them. The key is to surrender instead of freaking out.
0: Well, that's the key, and that's the stumbling block.
1: It sure is, and that's the block that many people have in this topic. But the bottom line is, everybody listening in your audience is going to have an OBE. There's no escaping. We all will leave our body. So it's about time that we start to learn about it.
0: Well, now, wait a minute. Are you including death?
1: Well, what else is death but a permanent OBE?
0: Right, you are. But, I mean, aside or prior to death, what...
1: Everybody, Art, has OBEs as they sleep. They just don't remember them. They block them.
0: Really?
1: Absolutely. I have seen it enough during out-of-body experiences. Matter of fact, many people, when they sleep, they'll separate and they hover. In other words, it's what many people call their astral body is floating just out of sync with their physical body. I don't mean up at the ceiling or anything, but maybe 3 or 4 inches just floating.
0: Well, then, how do you figure what happened to me? I hate people who tell old stories, and I've told this before, but there's a big audience that's never heard it. I was in Paris, lying in bed. We were on vacation. I was with my wife. Everything was great, spiffy. I was trying to fall asleep or asleep. I don't know which. I can't even remember now. And it happened in a flash, William, in an unmeasurable amount of time. Nobody could measure the time, and... I was suddenly up out of my body, over the city of Paris, I was in this instant world of the most pleasurable, ecstatic, all-comprehending, wonderful place that I'd ever been in my whole life. It was, words just can't describe what I felt. And then, bang, it ended, and I was back in my body and shocked and waking my wife up and driving her nuts, saying, oh, you wouldn't believe what just happened to me. And that's the only time it's ever happened.
1: And you know, you just described what has happened to millions of people around the world. Because it's often just a totally spontaneous event, and bang, you're floating up into the sky or at your ceiling or just floating out of your body somewhere. And most of the people that, according to the survey, most of the people found it to be an incredibly enjoyable experience. Now, not all, but... just like you had, it's a remarkable experience, and it changes people's lives, because I've received many a letter from an atheist that has told me that they are no longer an atheist after an OBE. It's like the old foxhole story.
0: I guess people would have different reactions, right? But that I came away with some great new understanding of God.
1: But don't you think you continue now after your body's gone? If you can float up into the sky
0: and leave your body, and leave your body. But, well,
1: doesn't that, do you provide evidence that you continue beyond the body?
0: It provides anecdotal evidence for me. If you're asking me, and I'll tell you why, because to me, this, sure, it's something that happens, but it's something that happens so far to a living, albeit perhaps sleeping, human body. Living is the key word there, living.
1: Sure.
0: So, yeah, I mean, we may have powers of the mind that we just don't even begin to guess about yet. You said it yourself. We don't know anything about sleep. We don't know anything about our brains. Not a damn thing, really. Just very surface stuff. We know so little. So a living human brain, could it do that? Well, yes, maybe. Does that mean the same thing about death? Of course, then there's all the OBE things out there. So, I don't know.
1: Well, many people feel that that gives them a verification, including myself. I've had hundreds of OBEs, and it's always a constant verification to me of my immortality. But more importantly,
0: it provides answers. What is it about that gives you absolute verification of immortality? I mean, that's a really strong...
1: Oh, I know it's strong, because I know that I can consciously direct... Now, I'm talking specifically about self-initiated experiences. Now, the very nature of a spontaneous, because I've had many spontaneous, but as you know, my books and my workshops are devoted to self-initiating the experience. And when you self-initiate the experience, you have much more control because you're expecting it, you're trained. In other words, you don't flip out. And because of that mindset, you can really, for lack of a better word, take advantage of it and really gain knowledge. You can actually, let's just say, prolong the experience.
0: Let's say that you learn how to do it competently and at will, almost. Something I'm nowhere near. But if I could get there, and if people in the audience could get there, what could they do? In other words, once you are a practitioner of OBEs on a regular basis, let's say, where can you go? What experiences can you have?
1: Oh, it's mind-boggling. The big thing is you can obtain answers to the big questions. What are you? Where did you come from? Where are you going? What is your purpose? Those four big questions, I think, are number one.
0: Those are pretty big questions.
1: Yes,
0: all right.
1: They

0: problem is science can't touch it. They can't analyze it.
1: Right.
0: When you have an OBE, you're going inward into the universe and experiencing higher aspects of yourself. And when you do that, you obtain information and knowledge that is really unexplainable by our linear thought.
1: But well,
0: you
1: what
0: just
1: if I
0: obtain
1: okay.
0: insights
1: right,
0: that you know are true?
1: Slow up. William, what if I were to ask you to answer? I mean, you're telling me that you can answer those questions. You've obviously asked. I don't know the answer to those questions. Would you like to actually try to answer a few of them based on knowledge gained with OBEs?
0: Well, number one, I know for a fact that I am pure consciousness without a body. I know from prolonging. Let me share a little story. As I prolong my OBEs, my humanoid form dissolves away. And I've done this many, many times. In other words, even most of our self-concepts are totally incorrect. Because we're programmed to believe that we're physical beings.
1: Do you have, this has always been of interest to me, one can do actual travel while out of the body. You can actually pick your destinations, and right?
0: Absolutely. If you wish, you can absolutely pick a destination, or you can visit people.
1: Once out of the body, do you feel any physical identity at all? Or is that just all gone?
0: It depends on your state of consciousness. I'm not trying to sidestep the question. We are multidimensional beings. The universe, one of the things I know from out-of-body exploration is that the universe is multidimensional continuum and that the physical world is like the epidermis layer.
1: Mm-hmm.
0: When you leave your body, you're actually going inward into the subtle substructure of matter. And, of course, this is where everyone goes when they die. Heaven, this whole term of heaven is nothing more than just a crude biblical phrase denoting this multidimensional continuum. And no one really dies, they just shed the outer body and move to the inner world, or with worlds. Actually, there's many, many countless worlds.
1: So without...
0: And they're maintained and created by thought.
1: Okay, well, here's a big one for me then. Are you saying that when we die, our consciousness, as we understand it now, remains intact?
0: More or less, I'm not saying that the ego, per se, but more the core of our consciousness will continue.
1: Huh.
0: And I know that's, for many people, that's shocking.
1: Well, okay,
0: let's
1: try and put words to it. Here I sit, right? Table here, radio equipment, tape machines, that kind of stuff all around me. When I die, will I have that kind of awareness, or can you put words to what there is left?
0: There'll still be, you will have an awareness of your beingness, your I-ness. You will still be, in your own self-conception, will still be that of your last incarnation. You will still consider yourself Art Bell. Because people continue in the same. It's like when I'm using my own life as an example, but I have thousands of people's letters and have talked to people over the last 10 years.
1: Right.
0: And gathered tremendous feedback from people.
1: Right.
0: And many people, one of the first things they do when they have an out-of-body experience is visit a dead loved one. Or a dead loved one will visit them.
1: Mm-hmm.
0: And, of course, if you're not prepared for that, it's a little bit strange. But what happens is your loved one, and I'm using my mother now as an example, who I've met on multiple occasions, she's in her prime when I see her. By see, I mean perceive, because you don't have eyes as we know it.
1: Mm-hmm.
0: But the point is people continue very much the same as they were. They just take on a... Let's just say the ideal representation of their energy body, because everything is really energy. You know, quantum physics has proven that. Matter really is a misnomer. It doesn't really, there is no such thing as solid. Everything is vibrating. Everything is moving.
1: These are very hard concepts for us to grasp. Other dimensions, for example, are very hard to grasp. And, of course, current theoretical physicist

0: very well-respected ones are saying, you bet we've probably got as many as 11 dimensions. But
1: absolutely.
0: But in another dimension, there may not be time as we understand it, the present, the past, the future,
1: right.
0: linear time, the way we're so fond of measuring it here, that may not even exist. And so I can't relate then to what that means in terms of what kind of consciousness could be in that environment.
1: Well, it actually is not as radical. For most people, it's not as radical as a change as you may think, because most people will, let's just say, when they make the transition of death, they will find themselves on, and I hate the word astral, but
0: that's fine.
1: Such a common phrase.
0: Gotta use a word.
1: It's the astral, what people perceive, or the astral plane, which is the next major dimension parallel to the physical. Now, there's also there's what I call the parallel world, which is a small realm, but most people will end up in the astral dimension, living lives in many respects like they've done in the physical. They will still have form. They will still have a body. It will just be made of a different kind of matter, different kinds of vibrations. But it will still, to them, feel... Remember, reality is relative to the observer.
0: Mm-hmm.
1: If you and I were vibrating 100 times faster,
0: mm-hmm.
1: and we couldn't tell the difference, from, you know, just like two jet planes going Mach 3 next to one another or standing still.
0: Mm-hmm.
1: The same applies in here. Everybody continues, and the vast majority, because of their evolution, will continue on different aspects of the astral plane.
0: But still, I'm sorry to keep coming back to this question. I only have this frame of reference. I can see things about me. I know I am. I know how I trot through linear measured time, and I can't even reference a self-awareness. A continuance would have to include some continuation of identity, if not ego, certain identity of self-awareness, right?
1: Oh, absolutely.
0: So
1: you would continue to be Art Bell into your next incarnation. That's the only way I can put it. You would be Art Bell on the astral plane.
0: Huh.
1: That's the way it appears to be. That's based on many, and I'm not just basing this on my observations, but thousands of people.
0: If then we assume the astral plane is the other side of the place where one resides prior to another incarnation, then just for grins, what about ghosts?
1: Ghosts are nothing more than a ghost is nothing more than of energy body, let's just say the astral body that's been slowed down so that you can see it for a brief period of time. That's all it is. There's no ghosts are such it's almost a funny, I write about this, it's almost silly because we're surrounded by people all the time that are vibrating just out of sync with us so we can't see them.
0: Put another way, you're saying we're surrounded by...
1: The astral plane is here
0: is
1: and
0: all
1: now.
0: Around us.
1: It's not separated.
0: All around us.
1: The only thing that separates the astral plane from the physical is a vibration rate of it. What the phenomena of ghost is nothing more than an individual on the lower aspects, the dense vibrations of the astral plane.
0: Hmm.
1: Actually, because they're obsessed with matter, they've lowered their vibration rate for a brief period of time to the point of being observed.
0: So then what we call the dead are all around us. They really
1: are.
0: Oh,
1: yeah.
0: All
1: they
0: are.
1: Everything is here and now. Everything. We just can't perceive it with our crude vision and our crude instruments.
0: Well, that's certainly something to think about. And if that veil was ever removed, then there would be perhaps something as described in the Bible when the dead would rise or something. I don't know. William, hold on. We're at the top of the hour here. Well, this certainly is fascinating stuff, isn't it? William Buhlman is my guest. We're talking about OBEs, or out-of-body experiences, and obviously it's sort of, it's leading into some other areas here. Fascinating, though. We'll be right back.

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1: If I've been listening to William correctly, and I think I have, he's telling us we really need to redefine everything we think we know about life, death especially, and that we're simply talking about different vibrational rates, different dimensions, if you prefer, and all of this, all the dead, all of everything that's ever been or ever will be, is all around us in a different state. Something to really think about. We'll be right back.

0: I don't think I over-dramatized that, did I? In other words, you have to sort of... There is no heaven, there is no hell, as we think of them, most traditionally. But then there is everything, and it's all around us. That includes the dead, and that includes what was, is, and will be, and in some way that we can't... Well, I guess you might understand. Is that fair?
1: I think that's a good analogy. I think the most important point that I really like to make is that, you know, you cover a lot of subjects on this show.
0: That's right.
1: But when it comes down to it, a lot of these subjects are about belief. This one is not. This is about people having their own experiences. I really tell everyone in workshops and lectures, don't believe what I say or write.
0: Yeah.
1: Explore this for yourself and have the experience yourself. Self-initiate the experience.
0: Here, try this one out, William. During this break, my wife and I were talking, and I remember, I don't know, God, it was months and a year ago maybe, my wife was driving. We were on the way home, last leg on the way home, and she said, I've got to stop. She put her head down. She said, we got to stop the car for a minute. And she said, did you know that was an OBE? And I said, no. So they can occasionally occur at truly inopportune moments when, you know, when you're in a car or driving or whatever. That's a really bad moment for one of these, but they do happen, don't they?
1: Absolutely. Yeah, I write about that in one of my books where a woman actually, she found herself, she was watching herself driving the car as she was floating above her car.
0: Oh, my goodness.
1: And, you know, it's needless to say that's enough to wake you up.
0: It certainly would. There you are. And I wonder, in such a state, have accidents occurred? I mean, could we imagine that some percentage of the nation's traffic accidents and other accidents occur because of something like this?
1: I think it could happen. I think much more prevalent, though, is people having experiences. For instance, if you're... I've had hundreds of letters from people that are staring at a computer screen, for instance. They're more, and generally they happen when your body's totally inactive.
0: Well,
1: I think the whole thing with the driving thing is because it's almost like a road hypnosis.
0: Well, you know what happens with a computer screen, and this is one byproduct of the modern computer age, boy, no doubt about it. You are being subjected to a vibrational flicker rate when you look at a computer screen. You know, when you set up your computer, it'll tell you what the flicker rate is or give you the opportunity to change it. But, baby, you're looking at a flicker rate, and that can do something to your brain, can't it?
1: Oh, absolutely, because you're not looking at matter. You're looking at electronic impulses, and you're staring at them for hours on end.
0: In fact, recently, a year or two ago, there were some Japanese children, maybe even hundreds of them, that were affected in some way by some TV cartoon they broadcast in Japan. It had some flicker rate or flash rate or whatever it was, but it really got... So would that be a way to induce something like this?
1: Oh, absolutely. There's all
0: really?
1: Kinds of modern methods to induce OBEs. One of them is with... There's companies out there that are making devices that use flickering lights with brain synchronization music
0: to induce
1: altered states of consciousness.
0: Wouldn't that be along the lines of Dr. Monroe?
1: It's absolutely directly related. Except in this case, these companies are making these products specifically to induce altered states.
0: So Dr. Monroe recognized one of the keys to inducing this.
1: Oh, sound is a very powerful method. That's, I have an entire product line that I've developed with Mach 1 Audio that we've been marketing for years, and we're always trying to tweak it and work on it.
0: What is it? What does it sound like?
1: It's it sounds like a thumping hum because it's two sounds. There's approximately a 3.9 hertz difference between the left and right hemispheres of the brain.
0: Uh-huh.
1: And you induce a different, let's just say, a different tone in one ear than the other.
0: Right.
1: And your brain actually creates the third tone. And I'm using, this is non-technical format to explain this. And it alters the brain waves just by simply by doing this.
0: Sounds like a miniature harp.
1: And in a way, it is like a tuning fork in a way. You have a tuning fork in each ear that's just out of sync.
0: Well,
1: and your mind is creating a third, or your brain is creating a third tone.
0: William, do you know what harp is, actually?
1: Yes, I do.
0: One of the claims that they're making with harp is that it could be used as a tactical weapon
1: right.
0: to confuse the enemy. And they're talking about using the same kind of frequency ranges that you're talking about right now.
1: But this is, of course, this is a... We're talking about two different subjects.
0: In a way.
1: That's being projected by microwave energy, I believe.
0: Yes.
1: What I'm talking about is basically music.
0: Yes.
1: It has a whole different function. Now, I don't know much about the HARP project. But I do know a lot about the technology that we've developed, and it's very safe, and it helps people to meditate especially.
0: All right, let's talk about the safe side of this for a second, because while I certainly know you can leave your body, it doesn't, well, it, you know, there are questions. I mean, reasonable people who have never done this but might be willing to give it a try would have serious questions, and the serious questions would include, is it safe?
1: Oh, absolutely. That's one of the big questions, and I think... My very presence here today is evidence that it is.
0: Maybe.
1: My first out-of-body experience was in 1972.
0: Really?
1: And I've had them ever since.
0: How many do you estimate you've done?
1: I would say probably 500, maybe.
0: Wow.
1: And I'm not exaggerating, because a lot of times, you know what happens, and this goes for everyone, when you open the door to the experience, it may take you 30, 60 days to have your first experience. But once you open the door, it's almost like something internally happens that no one can explain. But at that point, you are just open and receptive to have the experiences at any time. Unless you shut down psychologically because of fear, you will just have the experiences.
0: Well,
1: a lot of times they're brief. I mean, you know, there could be a few seconds here and there. But the point is, once you're conditioned and open, they just happen.
0: Do you have any idea, by the way, the actual linear length of an OBE? Has there been any research to date that can identify when an actual OBE has begun with a person in or near the sleep state and has actually measured in linear time how long it went on? Is there any way to do that?
1: There's been Stanford University did some research on this subject, and of course, as you know, about the Monroe Institute has done work on this. The problem here is that, number one, when you leave your body, time doesn't exist. It just doesn't exist. Time is just a reference point for the decay of matter. And once you leave your body, there's no decaying of matter, so time is irrelevant. And so it's a difficult thing to the experience. I'm speaking as an experiencer. It sounds strange, but you can live an entire life in 5 minutes of Earth time. And I know it's hard to wrap our minds around.
0: It absolutely is.
1: That's the reality of it, because things happen that are beyond our linear mindset.
0: Mm-hmm.
1: So, but yes, there has been research. Unfortunately, there's very little money allocated to this kind of research.
0: Okay, let me hit you with a doctor. I've got, a million computer messages here, but I've got one from a physician in New Orleans, Louisiana. This should be challenging for you, William. He's explaining away the whole meaning of life through the natural or self-induced dissociative states that are part of human neurochemistry. Though dissociative states are odd experiences, it's absurd to dismiss God and the meaning of life because of this.
1: And that's a typical feedback that you get from people that have never had the experience themselves. And he's absolutely right. If you look at this objectively, it looks like a dissociative state of consciousness.
0: Yes.
1: Which, of course, means it's not valid. That's why it's important. And my best answer to that is, it's important to have the experience yourself. You know, every year in America...
0: I've got to admit that's true.
1: You know that from having your own experience.
0: I absolutely do.
1: Any doctor, there's probably a million doctors out there would tell you that that was an hallucinatory experience that you had, Mr. Art Bell.
0: Sure.
1: But you know it wasn't. You know it was something more than that. You may not be able to explain it, but you know it was something quite different than just an hallucination. And this applies to everyone out there.
0: All right.
1: The key is to have the experience. Every year, 7 million people in America have near-death experiences, based on the last research I've seen. It's over 7 million. And out of these 7 million people that are having near-death experiences, you could not in any way, shape, or form convince these people that they're having hallucinations and dissociative issues.
0: Can I tell you a little story? Maybe
1: sure.
0: You can make some sense out of this. Long, long ago, William, when I was young and pretty stupid, I worked for a rock and roll radio station on the island of Okinawa. I broke a couple of world's records there. One of them was I went continuous DJing for 113 hours and 15 minutes. At the time, a record. No sleep during that. That was from Monday, I think it was Monday afternoon through Saturday morning or something like that. It was incredible. I wasn't allowed to use drugs. I had doctors, Japanese doctors, all around me. I kept myself awake by holding frozen cans of orange juice up against my carotid artery and all over my face. You know, they were checking me all the time. No drugs, no coffee. Past a certain point, they made me stop because of my heart rate. But I can't recall. It was the third day or maybe into the fourth day. William, I was, for a long period of time, I went from the world that I was in to some other world that was every bit as real, with drawers and walls, and I was in a house, in a situation, and it was as real as the reality in front of me right now. And finally, somebody shook me hard enough that I came out of this apparent dissociative state. But I must tell you, William, that for the time I was in it, and it was like a long period of time, God, I was in an alternate world, William, with alternate people, in an alternate situation that was every bit as real to touch and smell and be part of as what I'm doing right now. Now, that was
1: Do you feel that that was a dissociative state?
0: Oh, it was.
1: Or do you
0: sure
1: feel that that
0: was
1: another reality you had tapped into?
0: See, I guess that's what our big argument about here is about here, right? In other words, we've got the doctor here saying one thing, and you saying something else about the very same experience. He's saying dismiss it because, you know, we know what it is. It's part of what happens to human beings. And then we've got you saying, no. this is like a ticket to ride to what's really out there. And how do we figure out which is...
1: Well, Art, I think that, leave that up for all the listeners to explore it.
0: Themselves.
1: That's what I say. Yeah. I can't prove this, no more than the doctor can prove his viewpoint.
0: Yeah.
1: What I ask people to do is just logically explore it for yourself. If you see techniques and if you feel inclined to try these techniques,
0: uh-huh,
1: which have been proven over many, many decades to work, try them for yourself. Believe me, back in 72, when I had my first experience, I didn't believe this was true. I was an agnostic that wouldn't have... If somebody told me about this, I would have said they were crazy or smoking pot or something. But I had at least the open mind to try it. And for 30 days, I tried one of the techniques. And that's when I had my first experience, and it changed my entire self-conception.
0: I'm also getting quite a few messages, William. Let's back up to the pot comment for a second, about ketamine, about some other drugs that are said to assist either OBEs or NDEs or this kind of experience. What's your whole take on the drug angle?
1: I think it should be naturally induced. And the reason being, and I have experienced... I've been around a while. I've been to Peru. I've studied with shamans.
0: You've done the drug route, right?
1: They're called plant medicines.
0: Whatever.
1: I've done with shaman. I've done plant medicines that induce altered states.
0: Well, all right then.
1: So I'm not a novice.
0: Is it or is it not? Forgetting about what the right thing to say here is. Is it or is it not a legitimate path to that state of consciousness?
1: Well, I can say this. Shamans have been taking ayahuasca and other plant medicines for 10,000 years and doing it productively in their own culture. But my personal take is that it distorts reality, and I don't recommend it to my students. I don't recommend it to those who attend my workshops.
0: But the whole thing is a distortion of reality as we feel it now. Anyway,
1: yeah, you have to be sharp. You have to be on the ball when you start to have these experiences, so you can distinguish, let's just say, thought-created realities from objective realities.
0: All right.
1: It takes some training. That's why, of course, I've written two entire books that go into this.
0: Yes.
1: This is something, though, that takes the individual to explore and to do the techniques, and then let the listener decide for themselves if it's real. But I can tell, if you take 30 to 60 days and you do an OBE technique that I write about, or techniques that I have available, and most people can have an experience in that time, and then you judge for yourself.
0: Well, maybe after the break, it's coming up pretty soon, let's tell them how to do it. You want to do that? I mean, do you know how to do it?
1: Yeah, that's exactly what I would love to do.
0: I'd like to do that, too. But what about stress? You mentioned in here combat, childbirth, surgery, moments of certainly intense stress. Are they more likely to produce this?
1: They can, absolutely.
0: That's a yes, they're more likely to?
1: Yes, there's many different causes for out-of-body experiences. Childbirth being one, but combat certainly. Any kind of trauma can induce it. Now, that doesn't mean it's not valid just because it's been induced that way. Same applies to a near-death experience in a way. I mean, they're also induced by all kinds of trauma, typically, or heart attacks, or some kind of trauma to the body, let's say.
0: Mm-hmm.
1: So, yes, OBEs are induced by all kinds of methods. The reason I wrote about it is because I was intrigued with the letters that I had received, especially from combat soldiers that were in combat.
0: You know, I'd like to hear about that, actually. I really would. If you got letters. I've also had emails, William, from people who've been in intense firefights, and man, it reads like the Twilight Zone. I'm telling you, it reads like the Twilight Zone. It's incredible.
1: Oh, yeah, it is. It's wild stuff.
0: All right, we're going to touch on that when we get back. William Buhlman is my guest. We're talking about OBEs, out-of-body experiences. And by the way, let's see, his book, Adventures Beyond the Body. And I might add The Secret of the Soul. They're both available if you want to go take a look. I'm Art Bell.

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1: Firefights, really scary firefights. They happen in wars. And we have, unfortunately, a lot of our young people in wars right now. And they write letters about what happens to them. In a moment, we'll ask William what kind of letters he gets.

0: combat. Yeah, it's like the Twilight Zone. It really is. You've had some letters. What kind of things have you been told by people in combat?
1: Oh, it's been tremendous. I, matter of fact, I devoted an entire chapter just to this topic in Secret of the Soul. Generally, there were, let's just say, OBEs induced by severe trauma, for instance, mortar attacks.
0: Sure.
1: One of them that hits me particularly was it was a platoon that was ambushed in the Delta, and they were hit by a severe attack of mortars, and the entire platoon was decimated. And the bottom line was they were all, I think there was only three survivors, if I remember right, from this one story, out of this this company. And the only reason the one survived is that he was knocked back from the blast of, and of course he received shrapnel.
0: Right.
1: But he was actually floating above his body, and he watched as the VC come in and stripped his body of his boots and his weapon. And he actually watched it from above, looking down on this whole sight. And the only reason he wasn't killed was because they already thought he was dead. And he watched all of his friends having, because I guess the boots were the big thing that they would steal immediately, and then they would take off into the jungle before their, you know, more air power come in.
0: Yes.
1: And he wrote me this letter explaining how he was floating above his body, watching himself, his own body being stripped of his clothes and his boots. And it was only, and he was, he observed the entire thing, and then he observed where they actually, you know, they melted back into the jungle. And he just barely survived, but I think he was only out of a, I think it was a company, he was only three survivors in this particular attack.
0: And so many
1: that,
0: things.
1: That was just kind of an example of the kind of things. Generally, a lot of times they would observe the physical events that were happening around them.
0: All right. Let's pull back from that, although recognizing it does occur. And if you were to give somebody right now a quick little 101, if you want to have an OBE and you want it to be successful, how do I do it?
1: Okay. There is a lot of course, as you know, I disclose about 50 different ways. One of the most effective ways is to awaken in the middle of the night. In other words, set your alarm for about 4 hours.
0: Okay.
1: Then awaken, and then pick up a book and start, or whatever, but get up, move to another location. For instance, if you're in bed, move to the couch, start, maybe read for a few minutes. You know, don't read Stephen King or something. Read about this topic. And then begin a technique, and I'm just going to give you one of many. As you're already, you just woke up, but you're a little bit groggy. You're not wide awake. You move to another location. This is really important. You go to the couch, for instance. You get comfortable. You lay down again, and then you, for instance, you could imagine yourself in a whirlpool. And again, I'm doing this very briefly.
0: That's right.
1: There's motion techniques. There's many different ones. But one of them is you imagine yourself in a whirlpool, and you feel yourself spinning around, and you try to hold that sensation of yourself going around in a whirlpool as your last conscious thought as you go to sleep. And while you're doing this, it also may help to do affirmations, like now I'm out of body or something along those lines.
0: Uh-huh.
1: In other words, have that intention clearly ingrained in your conscious mind.
0: Got it.
1: That now my desire is to have an out-of-body experience.
0: Will it?
1: Will it, as much as you can, as you're doing a technique. And again, there's 50 different techniques that I write about.
0: All right, with respect to the one you just described, I'm curious why it is important to move.
1: We are conditioned to sleep unconscious in our beds. We've programmed ourselves through our lifetime. You know, what do people consider a good night's sleep? Unconsciousness.
0: Yes.
1: And that's, of course, not the result we want now. It's important to move, to change the environment so the result is different. The ideal is to create a meditation area devoted to this practice. I use my sofa. Most of my experiences, or at least the vast majority of them, have been not in my bed, but on my sofa. And this is a very effective technique. Now, it takes some discipline because you're interrupting your REM period. This is also called the interrupted sleep or the sleep deprivation technique. But it's basically you're interfering with your REM cycle.
0: Okay.
1: Because, you know, the first REM period occurs 90 minutes in the sleep, and then they occur a little more frequently as you go through the night, where the second one may be an hour in.
0: So you're kind of disturbing the very center part of the sleep cycle.
1: Yes.
0: Uh-huh.
1: Yes. And that, of course, and you're placing your intentions, a strong intention, and you're doing a specific OBE technique. This combination is very powerful. Most people can have an experience within 30 days or less.
0: What can you expect? Can you describe the best way you're able what somebody, if they're going to try this, might expect to happen, feel? What will they experience?
1: Just some of the things that we were describing at the beginning of the show, possibly.
0: Yes, yes.
1: First, you have to get relaxed enough. You want to allow your body to totally relax. Relaxation is really critical.
0: Okay, now I'm talking about if we get past the vibrational state, the noise, and the uncomfortable. The discomfort, and it's very discomforting, and you feel like you're out of control, but suddenly, let go, and now you're having your OBE. Then what do you expect?
1: Most people, they have a lightness or heaviness sensation will come over them, and they'll begin to, what I suggest to many people is that they just have a sense, if you feel a lightness sensation, like you're floating in your body,
0: yes.
1: Then roll. Roll sideways. Because you have to break the energy mold. One of the problems here at the beginning of people having OBEs is that they forget. It's almost like for lack of a better word, it's like a gelatin mold. There is an energetic connection between your physical and your non-physical body. And that has to be disrupted a little bit in order to have the full experience. And you do that by rolling or directing. This is very important. You surrender to the sensation of floating and you direct your energy body the door. I use door or window because there's always a door somewhere.
0: Sure.
1: And you direct your consciousness away from your body. In other words, you don't even think about your body. That's the number one rule, actually the only rule. Is that
0: you're saying, if I'm hearing this right, that you roll, you said, as though you're rolling out of your body. You're separating.
1: You're ready, that's exactly it. And that's what many people experience. It sounds silly almost, but it works.
0: Okay.
1: It breaks the energy mold. Now, some people have a floating sensation. Some people lift up. Everyone's differently. I talk about six different exits that people have during OBEs in my book.
0: What's the most common? The rolling that you're describing?
1: Probably the floating is
0: floating.
1: The most commonly reported one.
0: Yep.
1: But, again, and there's also sinking. A lot of people, I've had an experience on many occasions where I have a multiple-story home, and I sink right through the first floor down into the basement.
0: I don't think I'd like that as much as floating.
1: For some reason but yet in shamanic cultures, that's the norm. It depends. In our culture, people want to go upward. They
0: want to
1: be like the, like the Tinkerbell thing.
0: Well, besides, the sensation of floating or even flying is superb.
1: Oh, it's wonderful.
0: That's a pleasant one, that's good.
1: It's pleasurable. And it's much more, let's just say, liberating. It's incredibly liberating. And that's the first thing that really attracts. That's the first thing that hooked me. I felt like for the first time I was free.
0: That one gets me, too. I absolutely love flying dreams. I have a lot of those. And floating, a lot of that. But when it gets to the noise, the vibration, the paralysis, I pull back like...
1: Right.
0: Well, I'm a chicken. I swear I can't let go.
1: All the vibrations and all, you know what that's from? That's from a slow separation. Once you fully separate, all the harshness of the process disappears.
0: All right. Mike from Colorado Springs, Colorado, is on my computer screen, not being kind to you at all. He says, your guest is ignorant. I've had thousands of OBEs. When you open yourself to that, you open yourself to anything that comes, including the bad. It's dangerous. Also, spiritually speaking, it does not advance you. it's a distraction. Now, there, William, you've got yourself a religious guy.
1: Absolutely. You know what's funny is that most of the biblical text, many of the religions were created from OBEs. Look at Revelation. It begins with, I was in the Spirit on the Lord's Day.
0: Yes.
1: I mean, people forget. The most rapidly growing religion in the world is Islam. That's based on the out-of-body experience of Muhammad when he travels through what he terms the seven heavens.
0: Mm-hmm.
1: And people forget that. Yeah, it's a shame that people still live in fear of the unknown. You know, it's only 600 years ago people were afraid to cross the Atlantic Ocean.
0: Well,
1: I mean,
0: but a Christian might say, probably would say, well, yeah, that's how Islam got started. It's not the real thing. Our Christianity is a real thing. Therefore, anything of a spiritual, detached spiritual nature is something other than what I read in the Bible.
1: Well, then you should read the Bible a little closer, because in 1 Corinthians, St. Paul talks about, he states, I know someone in Christ who 14 years ago, whether in the body or out of the body, was called up to the third heaven. I mean, and this goes on and on about different comments about so-called Christian saints having out-of-body experiences.
0: But, gee, William,
1: I know it's a matter of interpretation.
0: Even I, though, I wonder if we're crossing into this other dimension or this other realm or whatever state we're putting ourselves in when we do what you have described here, by your own admission, the dead are all around us. The everything is all around us. So, aren't you opening a door between one area and another area, and how can there be any guarantee that it's all going to be good on the other side of the door?
1: That's a good point, and I can't guarantee that. No one can. No more than I can guarantee someone's safety is walking across the street. But I like to preface something. This is an important point.
0: It's interesting you would say that, though.
1: I also teach people spiritual protection in my workshops, and I write about it in my book.
0: Oh, you do?
1: Absolutely. I don't just tell people here, let's all, everybody gets to go out of body and see what may come.
0: Well, most OBE people who write about it, who write books about it, will deny there's any even possible negative aspect to it. They deny that.
1: I have never said that. I think there can be issues that would come up, just like there's issues in the physical world. There's no separation of the two. But I also believe that we're immortal, and we are protected. But it's up to a person's fear level and their personal mindset. If you are afraid of the devil stalking you, then certainly you shouldn't go out and try to have an OBE. Because if anything, you will create a negative experience for yourself.
0: Really?
1: Because of your, let's just say, thoughts. Remember, and I think all the audience, this is so important, we create reality. Thoughts are things.
0: Mm-hmm.
1: And I've seen this. That's one of the powerful things about OBEs. You go out of body, you can see. I'll give you a brief example. I had an out-of-body experience a few years ago where I saw a cruise ship. And I didn't understand it. It took me a long time to understand. We're seeing the substructure of the physical world. We're seeing the formation of matter.
0: And so then what?
1: And then 6 months later, I was asked to be a speaker on a cruise ship. I had actually interacted with and saw during an OBE my future that was forming energetically on the inner planes.
0: Huh.
1: In other words, thoughts are things. They're creative, and negative thoughts, you're going to create a negative experience.
0: Okay, but there's also coincidence. I mean, that you got to go on a cruise ship is nice, but
1: using this as an example. My point is, this applies to everything. This is what psychics do.
0: Yes.
1: What does the psychic do? People, no one ever talks about this. Psychics are sensitive. They are sensitive to the energy around the person. You know what they're actually reading? And most people have no idea this. They're reading the energy, the thought forms around the person. And that's how they can, I'm talking about a good psychic, not some quack.
2: Right.
1: They're actually feeling, sensing, or seeing, because different psychics have different abilities, different, let's just say, senses that they've developed. They actually can see and feel the thought forms around the person, and that's how they can tell the future.
2: Huh.
1: Because they are sensing the thoughts, the future that's already being constructed on the astral plane.
0: Yeah,
1: that is what psychic is.
0: I can't deny that any of this may well be so. I just can't. Something that we've talked about here on the air, I note that you have written down here, and I'm glad because it fits right in. We were talking a little while ago about computers, vibration, the flicker rate of a computer, and altered states. And, you know, we've had all these reports of what we call shadow people. And these are, I don't know, beings or something that is on the edge of reality and at the edge of your vision, peripheral vision, and you just see them flitting across. But you definitely saw something. And some people have begun to even see these creatures or whatever they are full on. And I'm wondering, and wondered when we got deep into that discussion about shadow beings, if it could be true. So many reports from people who use computers a lot. If perhaps using that computer, it just shifts our vibrational rate enough that we get a glimpse of something we wouldn't otherwise see.
1: I think that's possible because when you stare at a computer long enough, you're entering an altered state.
0: Absolutely.
1: What most people aren't aware of, you're actually changing your brain wave pattern.
0: That's correct, yes.
1: The same way as you do when you watch TV.
0: Yes.
1: These are different states of consciousness. You're no longer in beta. Some people go as deep as theta while they're at the computer. I know I do on occasions. I go really deep. I find myself zoning out completely. And so a lot of people do that. And I think once you enter in that altered state of consciousness, then we're back. Remember what we were talking about with the ghost?
0: Yes.
1: In a way, it's the same kind of phenomena occurring.
0: Yes.
1: These are beings that not only are we shifted our brain waves and our ability to perceive a little bit, but there are beings that can lower their vibration rate enough to be at least seen just for a brief period of time. The same is true for poltergeist activity. This same principle applies. Poltergeists are nothing more than astral beings who can lower their vibration temporarily enough to interfere or affect matter. And it's generally for a very brief period of time, and it's like, as research has proven, it's generally children, astral children, who are playing pranks on adults.
0: Huh.
1: But this is the same principle.
0: As I listen to you and I hear you talk about children, I reflect on the EVP shows that we've done recently, the electronic voice phenomena.
1: Oh, yeah.
0: They're remarkable, absolutely remarkable. And it would seem like those voices may come from exactly what you're talking about.
1: Oh, absolutely. This is all interconnected.
0: I thought so. Listen, we've got to get phones when we get back. Stay right there, top of the hour. We will be right back. William Buhlman is my guest. He's the author of a couple of books on out-of-body experiences that you ought to check out. Adventures Beyond the Body and the Secret of the Soul.
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1: A simple physical disassociative experience, do you think, folks? Or do you think it's as real as everything else that's around us? I guess that's what it really comes down to. My guest is William Buhlman, and we're going to be discussing OBEs, and we're going to start taking your calls, and of course they're stacked up like cordwood because so many of you have had these. It is common. It's everywhere. Everybody's having them, or almost having them. We'll be right back.

0: This should be interesting. From William Survey. Now, bear in mind, this is a survey of 16,185 people. 98% of those responding experienced a jolt or jerk awake. 85% experienced sounds like buzzing, humming, roaring. 56% experienced vibrations or high energy sensations. 82%, wow, experienced floating, sinking, or spinning sensations. 72% sleep paralysis. 81% flying in a dream, my personal favorite. 33% being touched or lifted, never had that one. 46% a panic attack, I've had that one. Overwhelming urge or fear created by strange vibrations or sounds, 46%. Hearing voices or footsteps, 37%. Seeing through closed eyelids, 49%. Wow. Lucid dreaming, 79%. Seeing or feeling the presence of an unknown non-physical being, 22%. And seeing, hearing, or speaking to a deceased loved one, 24%. And the phone lines are just blazing, as is my computer screen. So, obviously, this is serious stuff. This is, I guess, universal, almost universal.
1: Oh, absolutely. And, you know, what I found really interesting is that there seems to be almost an evolutionary shift. People are becoming, let's just say, more open.
0: Yes.
1: Now, just think, it was only 10 years ago that psychic phenomena was really widely discussed. And now, suddenly, it's just exploding. Not only psychic phenomena to the point, but now the subject of OBEs.
0: Absolutely.
1: Many people feel this is part of our evolutionary process because we are heading towards being a non-physical species.
0: You think that will be some future moment of evolution when we actually simply discard the physical?
1: Yes. This is a training ground of soul. This is a dense, slowed-down molecular training ground for the developing soul. And as the soul develops, it eventually will shed the physical body. And it makes perfect sense, because that's the direction we're all heading anyway. We're all moving non-physically, whether we like it or not.
0: Do you think, William, just sort of a do-you-think kind of question, do you think that science will ever begin to meet up with what science scoffs at now, a lot of the things you're talking about tonight? Do you think these two will ever, that one will prove the other, and that there'll be that kind of shift?
1: Yes. I think it's just a matter of time. I think it's coming. Now, it may take another 20, 30 years, but I really believe that will happen.
0: All right. Let's get into the phone lines. I'm telling you, they're really humming. Here we go. First time caller line, you're on the air with William Buhlman. Hi.
2: Hello.
0: Hello.
2: This is Scott. I'm calling from Fairbanks, Alaska.
0: Hi, Scott. You'll have to yell at us. You're not too loud.
2: Sorry about that. I hope that's a little better.
0: Much better. Thank you.
2: I'm a former Marine and a combat veteran.
0: Yes, sir.
2: And I've had a dream within the past couple of days. And what's amazing about it is that three other people, veterans with similar backgrounds, have all reported the same type of dream.

0: complete.
1: Okay. All right. Good. William, what about that? In other words, how does I don't know what that man had. I mean, how do you delineate between a dream, which we know we have, and OBEs, or do you not delineate? Are they all the same thing? I wonder.
0: No, I do delineate, but I think that's the biggest, let's just say that's the biggest question out there. How does everyone determine the difference between the two? For me, I have a pretty harsh standard. I have to be consciously present. When I train people to have OBEs, I train them to feel that they have to be as present as they are in their physical body. But I also know that there's a continuum of consciousness, so that there are various states of consciousness that people experience. And I tell you, that dream, especially that whole separation,
1: yes,
0: that sounds to me like the gentleman had an OBE, and that was his mind's interpretation of it. It's okay. Like floating is the same thing. What is it? Floating dreams, I feel, are strongly... Remember, we've been conditioned from birth to believe that we're hunks of flesh. That basically, that's what we've been trained to believe, that this body is us, which is, of course, false. And we have to overcome that conditioning. And in our experiences, many people... Let's just say your mind gets around it by giving it another symbol, like floating, or in his case, he had this traumatic event or whatever in this Jeep or whatever, this vehicle, and then he was floating above it.
1: Mm-hmm.
0: And for you, Art, it's that flying sensation that you like so much.
1: Oh, I love flying dreams.
0: But yeah. It's the same kind of scenario. Your mind is interpreting that as a flying dream or a floating dream when... That could actually be the OBE occurring, and your mind's trying to wrap itself around it and interpret it according to its own belief system.
1: Giving everybody a chance to have a proper little laugh, my best flying dream ever was in New York City, and I was on top of the Empire State Building, and somebody sprinkled me with pixie dust. Gosh, wasn't pixie dust. I don't know. They just tossed some dust on me, like little sprinkles of something, and I was able to fly at will over New York City. It was the most fun I ever had in my whole life, just zipping around the high-rise buildings. I did that. So have your laugh, but that was my one of my flying dreams. I have some pretty good ones.
0: And, you know, that's very common. That's the type of thing that people... The jerk awake that you mentioned at the intro, you know, that's what a lot of people, everybody out there listening probably has experienced at some time in their life, laying in their bed or laying on the couch taking a nap, and then suddenly you feel like you just fell out of the sky and fell on your sofa.
1: Yeah, that's right.
0: And it scares, it shocks you.
1: Yep.
0: It's like, oh my God, what was that?
1: Uh-huh.
0: Many people, including myself, feel strongly that that was the rapid reintegration of the astral body with the physical body. And it's because as you fall asleep, there's a natural separation that occurs. And it's not like, I'm not saying that you were floating up at the ceiling. You may have been out of sync, maybe 2-3 inches from your physical body.
1: Yes, and I've also had the others. That is the dropping thing, and I'm sure a whole lot of people in the audience have had that. But you go like that, and you wake yourself up, and you were dropping.
0: But that's a classic case of their mind interpretation of a non-physical event.
1: Yeah, but see, here's the problem. How do you get past that? In other words, how do you say to yourself in that panicked, horrid little moment, instant, when you're dropping, well, wait a minute, this is cool, let's drop. Oh, no, it doesn't work that way.
0: No,
1: it's
0: it
1: like,
0: doesn't.
1: It's
0: That's
1: like,
0: why you have to become educated about the topic. it's really just the way it is. It's like any other topic. You have to learn about it. You can't control every aspect of this, and I'm certainly not inferring you can.
1: Okay. Wild Card Line, you're on the air with William Buhlman. Hello.
2: Hi.
1: Hi.
2: Art?
1: Yes.
2: Hi, I saw you on Discovery today.
1: I beg your pardon?
2: I saw you on Discovery today.
1: What was I doing on Discovery?
2: Well, I'll ask you another show, but you were talking about overrunning in the city about a guy that wanted to pull a grenade and

0: I don't remember this.
1: Oh, yeah, you were on twice.
0: Okay.
1: And I'll ask you another time.
0: All right.
1: And Art, my friend, actually my first love, just passed away a couple of days ago. Well, the song that I heard three times waiting for you was If You Could Read My Mind.
0: And oh, yeah.
1: I thought, this is so...
0: Right on the money?
1: Right.
0: Yeah.
1: Well, here's a question that I'd like to ask your guest.
0: Mm-hmm.
1: My mother, 5 months before she passed away, my father told us that they had separate bedrooms, and her bedroom was next to his, and he heard a noise like in the kitchen, and he thought, what's Mom doing up?
0: Speak up good and loud.
1: Oh, he went to look, and he said to her, what are you doing up? You know, and it was early in the morning, and he said, she floated.
0: Mm-hmm.
1: He said he didn't walk. She just floated into another room, and he thought, where's she going? And he went to look, and here she was in her bedroom, in her bed, lying on her back, and she was sound asleep.
0: Hmm.
1: And my dad told her that the next day, and she said, I don't know why my soul wanders.
0: In other words, actually a physical sighting of somebody outside their body. Okay, that's a good one indeed, William. What about that? How many reports, since you're taking stats on this, have you ever had of people observing other people in an out-of-body state? Is that...
2: it's very common.
0: It's
2: very common.
0: Oh, really?
2: Oh, yeah. Yeah. Well, as you know, the entire Stargate program is kind of built around that potential.
0: Yes.
2: I mean, you know, the military was trained to spy on the Soviets using the same kind of, let's just say, ability. $50 million was spent by the military in Fort Meade. I'm from Maryland.
0: I'm
2: originally
0: in the remote viewer on tomorrow night.
2: Yeah, I mean, that's another whole topic, but it's related to this topic.
0: I've always known it was.
2: The two are like peas in a pod, but it's just, you know, that's, we're, of course, for the audience information, we're speaking of remote viewing.
0: I wrote a book.
2: The two are connected.
0: William, I wrote a book called The Source because I've always had the feeling that a whole lot of what I talk about on this program is all tied together. It all relates, that there's some commonality,
2: yeah,
0: and there's some source for all of this. And that's just a word, the source, right? But it served to kind of describe the collective everything that we're talking about, whether we're talking about remote viewing or the phenomena of OBEs or near death or, you know, ghosts or shadow people. I mean, you can just go on and on and on. That it all somehow relates.
2: Oh, absolutely. You know what the core element here is the multidimensional universe.
0: Right.
2: Because the multidimensional universe explains all of this phenomena. And it explains it very accurately.
0: Yes, it does.
2: And logically.
0: It does.
2: It directly correlates with all modern physics theories.
0: It does,
2: including the superstring theory that I'm sure you know all about. This stuff is not just theoretical. I mean, there are some of the greatest minds in the world today would come on your show right now and tell you yes, the universe is multidimensional.
0: Absolutely.
2: And that's what we're really talking about right now with OBEs.
0: Okay, East of the Rockies, you're talking about it now with William Buhlman. Hello.
3: Hi, William. Hi, Art.
0: Hi.
3: This is Anthony in Columbia, Missouri.
0: Yes, sir.
3: I was paralyzed in a car accident about 16 years ago. Since then, I've experienced lucid dreams and flying dreams and quote-unquote anti-gravity dreams. And I was wanting to know what suggestions you may have for an aspiring astral traveler and others who might have a disability, especially some or a lot of paralysis. Like myself, I'm paralyzed from about the mid-chest down. And as I've said before, I've had experiences where I know that I'm dreaming while I'm dreaming,
0: mm-hmm.
3: and so I'm controlling the flying, and sometimes I control it better than other times, and other times I lose the ability, and then I know I'm going to wake up. And so I've had very, very little experience. But I was wanting to know what type of techniques you would be able to give someone such as myself. Also, I was wanting to know what you thought about Robert Bruce's comprehensive book, Astral Dynamics, and what you thought about it.
0: All right, well, that's an awful lot to serve up, so...
2: Okay, but I'd be happy to comment. The technique that I would suggest you to learn immediately is a very simple one, but very powerful, and it's just awareness now. Use awareness now as a mantra when you're in those states, like lucid dreams. Train yourself to use that power phrase, and it will help to focus your awareness within your experience. Now, the power of this applies not only to lucid dreaming, but also to full-blown OBEs. It helps to prolong the OBE, and it helps to control a lucid dream, if that's the state you're in. Remember, all these states are connected, because there is a continuum of consciousness.
3: Just say that to myself aloud.
2: Well, if you're in an altered state, you'll be thinking it. You never want to activate your physical body during an altered state. You always are using, and when I say, I'm meaning think.
3: Okay.
2: Focusing your thoughts, awareness now. I use it, and I train people to use that so they can prolong their OBEs. Because that's a big problem for a lot of people is, let's just say, getting the most out of their experience when it begins.
3: My problem is I feel that I'll have difficulty in raising my energy.
2: Well, whatever quality you need, demand that quality.
3: Okay.
2: Always remember that. You have the ability to call the energy you need within yourself. Because remember, it's all about energy.
3: Do I imagine hands raising energy up?
2: No, just think energy up. If that's how you don't have to think hands. You don't
3: okay.
2: want to think form.
3: Okay.
2: I think this is my take on this, based on my experience. You don't want to be any form based thought will limit you.
3: Oh,
2: because then you're connecting back with form,
3: with physical,
2: which of course your mind will equate to being physical. So it's very important to get your mind off of all form and think energy. Think lighter. Think whatever it takes to get you moving. If you want to have more separation, then think I am lighter. Think of yourself as a balloon floating up.
3: Oh, okay.
2: Never think of yourself as a humanoid or
3: okay.
2: a form, because it will just lock you into that state.
0: Interesting.
3: And you have books at your website.
2: Yes.
3: Okay, thank you so much.
0: You're very welcome. Take care. West of the Rockies, you're on the air with William Buhlman. Not a lot of time before the top of bottom of the hour. Hi.
4: Hi, Art Bell. I'm glad you're back on the radio. You have the best telephone and radio voice in the world.
0: You're a sweetie. Thank you.
4: Thank you. I'm Christina. I'm calling you from 770 KKOB, Albuquerque. Anyway, I've never had any of those negative experiences, except I've been doing this since I was 12 months old. It's always been wonderful and enlightening.
0: Nothing but good, huh?
4: Yes, and I remember the first ones were when my mother playpenized me, and she would be admonishing me, and I would just stare, and all of a sudden I would be above it all, thinking how ridiculous she looked at pointing her finger at me, admonishing me.
0: I've got you. All right, listen, hold on. We're at a break point. I'll bring you back after the break. This is Crystal.
5: And I'm ready for the times to get better.
0: Crystal Gale, actually. Good morning. We're talking about going out of your body.

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1: You're going home. Maybe, not maybe, but eventually we're all going home, and maybe that's what that experience is kind of like. Kind of like going home. We're talking about out of body, the ability of you, everybody, if you want to go out of your body. Yes, it can be done. Once again, William Buhlman, who again, folks, has written two books. So if you want to know more, it's the obvious way. The Secret of the Soul and his latest, I guess, Adventures Beyond the Body? Is that correct?
2: Oh, The Secret of the Soul
1: is the latest.
2: The most recent.
1: Okay. That's it. Boy, what a great title, The Secret of the Soul. I mean, is that, do you think that's descriptive of what's in that book, The Secret of the Soul?
2: I think it is. That's exactly what it's about. I think OBEs is a direct path to the soul.
1: All right. Here's that young lady once again. You're back on, dear.
3: So my question is, I've always been able to do this, and it's always been pleasant. Never had any of those, and I've always been caught awake. And one of the weirdest ones, though, is I worked for Prudential Base, and I was trading commodities, and I zoomed up outside my body to the top. I could see the entire floor. This is a...
1: While you were trading commodities?
3: The guy back of me was trading hog bellies, and I was just about ready to call one of my clients. And I found myself working, doing everything. And then it occurred to me, well, maybe I just better go back down there.
1: Yeah, maybe I better get down before hogs fall.
3: And it helped me make a decision that I needed to make, which was to take my business independent, which made me...
1: All right, listen, you're breaking up on your cell phone, but I've got the idea. I've got the idea. And let's try this question. Tom in El Paso, Texas, says straight out, where can you go? How can it be useful? Really practical questions. Where can you go? How can it be useful?
2: Well, the bottom line is anywhere, and you can obtain the answers to whatever question you want to ask. And I'm not being facetious at all. If you want to know your purpose, then just ask your purpose during an OBE and be open to receive the answer. The deep questions of life. If you want to meet your mother who has passed on, then
1: yes.
2: Just call her name. And if she's open to it, you will be drawn together to meet.
1: Okay.
2: I know because I've done it, and hundreds of other people have done the same.
1: Is there any information that you can glean by doing this that would be in a material sense useful to you on Earth?
2: I think there's a lot of different things that you remember what we were talking about, it being thoughts, being the creative force that molds matter. You know, the very core of the old, what is considered the magical arts, is really about manipulating the energy that you can't see to mold it into physical reality.
1: The guest I'm going to have tomorrow night is a pretty rough guy. He's Luciferian, but he's a remote viewer, and he claims that he can win lotteries and has won lotteries, William, using remote viewing. And so that's about as practical and...
2: Yeah, and I tried doing that once. I asked for the winning lottery numbers.
1: Oh, you did?
2: Yeah, and guess what happened?
1: I
2: saw a stone wall with to infinity numbers. I'm serious. That's exactly the result I got from doing that because I wasn't specific enough when I made the request.
1: It was a dirty trick. International Line, you're on the air with William Buhlman. Hello.
4: Hello.
1: Hi.
4: How are you?
1: Fine. Where are you, please?
4: I'm calling from Toronto. I'm listening on 640 Mojo.
1: Okay.
4: First of all, I feel surrounded in greatness. I am so honored that to talk to both of you.
1: Thank you.
4: William, I don't know where to start. I could talk all night.
1: But
4: I've
1: you
4: been
1: can't,
4: having
1: so.
4: OBE since I was a child. It took, I guess, a near-death experience is what I had, and I realized what was happening to me after that. And I'm finding over the years, I'm becoming disabled with a degenerative disease. And as I had to learn to cope with it emotionally, I learned to meditate. And through the meditating, I have the OBEs now.
1: Mm-hmm.
4: And I'm listening to other people talking tonight, and it's bringing more and more questions. But this idea of the soul and moving towards a soul as opposed to the physical body is making so much more sense to me. I can be anywhere, and I can ask any questions and get those answers, like you just said a moment ago.
1: So you agree with all that?
4: Absolutely. But originally, my question was this. Do you believe that it's possible in an out-of-body experience that I could visit a place that I've never been before?
2: Oh,
4: and
2: absolutely.
4: Know and be able to describe in detail where I am?
1: Mm-hmm. Okay.
4: It happened only because about 2 months later, I was there.
1: Huh.
4: But I knew the first time in the OBE that that's where I was.
1: Well, is that a precognitive OBE, kind of like your cruise ship thing?
2: It sure sounds like it.
1: Yeah, it does.
2: That's what it sounds like to me. Often we have experiences, all of us do this, not just certain people. We have experiences on the inner dimensions that are parallel to this one. And then they end up manifesting in the physical. It's very common.
1: Is it as common, do you think, to experience a slice of the future as it is the past?
2: Yes, I think the timeline is, for those that are open to it, the timeline is available, both future and past. And again, it's up to the individual. I've experienced many different, let's just say, of my personal past lives, and I've verified that through multiple experiences, like the one I mentioned about being a German soldier in my last incarnation.
1: Well, then,
2: and I know I gained certain qualities from that experience.
1: Then certainly this would have applications. She said she had a disabling degenerative disease of some sort. I would think for people in that position, people in wheelchairs, people who are paralyzed perhaps or have disabilities that won't let them move, won't let them go anywhere, they could learn this.
2: Oh, absolutely. And I, what I would also suggest is that you can, again, there's karma involved, but you can request healing also during an OBE. And I had an entire chapter in my latest book devoted to that, but the book was getting too long, so I had to cut it.
1: Huh.
2: But I had an entire chapter with 15 experiences with people that had healed themselves and other people.
1: All right, your website is up and linked to ours at the
2: yes.
1: moment, but that won't be there forever. So go ahead and tell people, what is your website, please?
2: It's astralinfo.org, and I also have two websites, actually.
1: Astralinfo.org, that's another good one.
2: Yeah, and that's the one that's linked to your site, Art, and
1: right.
2: I also have outofbody.com.
1: You have outofbody.com?
2: Yeah. I've had that since 96.
1: Remarkable.
2: I'm like one of the early guys on the web.
1: So when you go Google this up, outofbody.com is probably got to be right there.
2: Yeah, or astral projection. You'll see one of my sites come up.
1: Well, gee,
2: I like to mention that to all the listeners, that they please go and they've had an experience or think they have, go and participate in the survey. It only takes a minute.
1: You live another 20 years, William, and those URLs will be worth millions. First time caller line, you're on the air with William Buhlman. Hello.
5: Hey, good evening, Art.
1: Good evening.
5: Good evening, William.
2: Good evening.
5: It's a great show tonight, by the way.
1: Thank you.
5: I do have a question for William, and to me, it sounds like the last hour or two I've been listening, a lot of this is from a theosophical point of view. And I was wondering if William has ever attended a theosophical meeting, and what does he know about the works of Madame Blavatsky? This is what I've been studying for about 15 years now, and
1: right.
5: I've been really into it.
1: All right, then take a listen. Go ahead, William.
2: I've never attended a meeting, but I'm familiar with Madame Blavatsky's work and Ledbetter and Besant. I have a quite an extensive library on all subjects related to this. So I'm quite familiar with their work, and I respect what they've done. They really, back when, they really opened the door to a lot of this.
5: Mm-hmm.
2: Now, my goal, of course, is to demystify this topic.
1: Yeah, and you're doing a very, very good job of it. I would like to ask this. We've had William Monroe, a great man, many others who have done the research. In this field now, William, where is the leading research, and where is it going from here?
2: I tell you the truth, I don't see a lot of research out there right now. I really don't. I'm not anything that I'm aware of. It may be, but I'm not currently aware of it.
1: But that doesn't make sense. I mean, if this is an increasing revelation to a lot of people, and it certainly is, I mean, look at the response. It's crazy here. Then why wouldn't there be a ton of research in this area?
2: I know. It blows my mind, Art. You know what it comes down to?
1: What?
2: There's no way that these people can make money with it.
1: Huh.
2: So there's not a lot of interest. We live in a capitalist society. There has to be motivation for a monetary motivation. I'll give you an example. I was invited to speak on several occasions in prisons. I get a tremendous amount of mail from prisoners.
1: I can imagine.
2: And they refused to have me in because I was too out there. It wasn't considered valid self-improvement according to their standards.
1: Well,
2: even
1: plus
2: though I had
1: in the mind of the administration, it may represent a form of escape.
2: Well, or it just didn't fit into their belief system, whatever that may be. It doesn't matter.
1: But I would think, actually, getting really right down to it, that administrations ought to rethink that because they want to keep the prison population, what's the right word, not agitated, right? And
2: plus that, this is a life-changing experience rehabilitate prisoners.
1: That as well. But even that aside for a second, an escape without an actual physical escape would be certainly a psychological release that would keep prisons a lot calmer than they sometimes are.
2: I think it would. I think there would be all kinds of benefits, but I couldn't. I had a whole group of prisoners in one federal institution trying to get me in there, and
1: They wouldn't go for it.
2: It's weird because there's a very narrow-minded take on this whole subject. You know, it's still the old philosophy. If you can't, see it and feel it, we don't want to deal with it. And it's a shame because this is so important to everybody because this is where we're all going. We're all going to become non-physical beings very shortly. I mean, in the big picture, what's 30 years or 20 years or whatever?
1: Yeah.
2: And this is important stuff that impacts everybody's lives.
1: That I recognize, and that's the reason this program is here on such a large national scale. Yes, there's not very many others like it, but it's here because we're telling people things that they can't hear anywhere else. That's all there is to it. They can't hear them anywhere else. It doesn't
2: that's
1: make
2: right.
1: everything we say true, but we explore areas that are not explored elsewhere in great detail, and there's just not much of that going on out there right now. Wildcard Line, you're on the air with William Buhlman. Hi.
6: Hello, this is Larry in Fort Lauderdale.
1: Hi, Larry.
6: I had a question. I had a dream, and I've had it a few times in my life, where I'm like flying, like your other callers have said, and I'm like flying over water. But the thing that's surprising me the most while it's happening is not the fact that I'm flying, but that the method and ability I was using to fly seems so familiar, and that I always had this ability, this feeling, and it seems so natural and so normal. And I was more amazed at that feeling that I always had the ability in me to fly than flying itself, which was, a beautiful scene over the ocean. Is something like this common?
2: Yes, it is. Boy, that's one of the things that always blew me away. That's one of my favorite things to do during an OBE. I'll be fully conscious. I call it upgrading. I say awareness now. When I say, I mean thinking, focused thought, awareness now. And then you can take off like a bird. If you think you have that ability, you have the ability. And I was amazed the first time I flew is not only did I do it, but I did it extremely well. And that's what caught my attention was that, God, I'm good at this.
6: But
2: first time out of the chute. Because we've all done this before.
6: That's the feeling that I had.
2: It's knowledge that's locked in the subconscious mind that you release during the experience, I feel.
6: I see. And Art, I had a quick comment. Have you noticed that your out-of-body experiences always seem to happen out of town in some major city?
1: Yes. Yes, I have noticed that, and thank you. And, what I attributed to was that, number one, I was on vacation. Routine was broken. Number two, I wasn't home. As you point out, I was in a very different place. I mean, good Lord, I had just come over, at twice the speed of sound on the Concorde, and there I was in Paris, France, in bed. You don't get any more unfamiliar than that, and that's when it happened. So,
2: oh, absolutely. That's why in that technique I shared earlier, I ask people to move away from their bed. Same principle applies.
1: Huh.
2: You shake up the routine.
1: Right.
2: It's really important to shake up the routine so that we are conditioned to, let's just say, remain unconscious.
1: What is it you think about human beings, William, that has them investigating everything physical around them, on our planet, beneath our planet, above our planet, out of the atmosphere, stars, the very beginning of it all? We're looking everywhere around us physically, but we're not looking inward.
2: I know. Isn't it funny? I just look around and laugh.
1: It's
2: incredible. The answers are inward. Buddha said that. All you go back through history,
1: yes.
2: The great minds of humanity, and they all said the same thing, that the answers lie within.
1: Hmm.
2: And yet we focus completely on the external.
1: Well,
2: it's no wonder there's still wars and killing, mass murders occurring.
1: Yes.
2: On a regular basis.
1: Yes, but as somebody familiar with hypnosis and psychology to some degree, I mean, you must have some theory on why this is.
2: It's part of our evolution. There's individuals are evolving beyond matter. Let's face it, the physical world is like the Matrix, like the movie Matrix.
1: Yes.
2: The physical world is the Matrix.
1: Huh.
2: It's nothing more than illusionary energy that people have bought into and accept as unconditionally real. When you have an OBE, you escape the Matrix. For real. That's what you feel like. You feel liberated.
1: That's what happens. Now,
2: and that's what I think that actually I feel strongly, that the movie was written on that premise.
1: Hmm. All right, we're way short on time here. Of your two books, for those who are intrigued tonight, and I can tell you they're legion, would you recommend they begin with your first book or just dive straight into number two?
2: I would say probably I'd go with Adventures Beyond the Body, but I would see they're both so different. I would recommend both because one of them is my experiences. Adventures Beyond the Body focuses on my 25 years back then of experiences. Where Secret of the Soul was based on hundreds of other people's experiences, so you get a whole different viewpoint of the subject. And that's why I thought it was important to write the second book, because I didn't want this to be, about me, or what, and that's what ends up happening in so many books out there.
1: Yes.
2: Because this is too big of a topic to be around. Everybody's interpretation is going to be a little different.
1: It's a monstrous topic, just like the whole consciousness thing is a monster of a topic.
2: The important thing is that people learn about this themselves.
1: William, program's over. That's it. We're out of time, my friend. It has been a total pleasure having you here. I really appreciate it, and I wish you all the luck in the world.
2: You too, Art. Been a pleasure.
1: Take care, my friend. All right. There's William Buhlman and the subject OBEs. Really, out of body. You really can do it if you want to. That's it for tonight. We'll see you tomorrow night with one more. Tomorrow night. Kind of on the dark side a little bit. Aaron Donahue, a Luciferian, remote viewer. It's going to be quite a night. See you then.

0: Well, here's something I thought I might never have the opportunity to say again. A one-time advisor to Walter C. Cronkite. A one-time advisor to NASA. A very good friend of mine. And somebody who is with us again. Richard C., not quite as dapper as he was, Hoagland. Hey, Richard.
1: Hi there.
0: God, it's good to hear your voice.
1: Well, a funny thing happened to me on the way to the Miami Circle the other night.
0: Well, let's, where to begin? I guess that is exactly, you know, we were pretty caught up, I think, we were caught up with what was going on with the Circle up until the moment that it happened. So that's where we all sort of lost it. In other words, the veil of silence descended. I got these panicked calls. Richard's had a major heart attack.
1: Oh, it was major.
0: I know. What? How did this come on you? What happened?
1: Saturday morning, and I can time it because I had a watch and clocks and stuff because we were on such a schedule that I had to be awakened, and when you're in a hotel, they leave messages, so we know down to the minute. At about 8:15, I had a remarkable dream, kind of like, you know how you have these big metaphysical type dreams where there's big stuff being discussed or you're involved in something really, really
0: sure.
1: big?
0: Sure.
1: I was having one of those, and it had to do with fear.
0: Fear.
1: And it was remarkable because that's one of the things that I have fought against a lot over much of my professional career, and needless to say, the kinds of things that I've gotten involved in that we discuss on this show. And in the middle of this kind of exploration of how fear is used as a weapon, as a tool, as an agent of suppression, I became aware in this dream that I really didn't feel very well.
0: Yeah, I was told on the phone, Richard, that you had what was called a precognitive dream.
1: There is a technology. There's a whole dialogue that I've gotten into in the last day or so that I was unaware that kind of precurses these. It is a tip-off as to what's going on.
0: So you slept, or in other words, you were asleep. You were definitely dreaming. And
1: absolutely asleep. Sleep of the just.
0: You slid from the dream state.
1: From this dream where I was exploring with other figures the concept of fear used as a control mechanism, to where I suddenly realized there was something wrong, that I really hurt. I felt really, really, really bad. There was a radiating sensation, pressure, the classic elephant on your chest kind of description.
0: Sure.
1: And I open my eyes, in this darkened hotel room, and I'm lying there, and it's radiating down my arms, particularly my left arm. And the bottoms of my thumbs, the base of the ball of my hand on both arms was very painful. And I can hardly move. And I realize, there's no doubt in my mind, I am having a classic coronary. And the first thought was, shit, I've got too much left to do. So you kind of reject these things. You deny, you don't want to go there. So I got up and I took a little ginger because I thought maybe I had indigestion or something. And ginger is an excellent natural, way to, relieve acid and stuff like that.
0: Sure.
1: And I went to the bathroom and instead of relieving anything, it got worse and worse. And I'm realizing now I'm in major trouble. At that point, the phone rang and I couldn't get to the phone in time because I couldn't move fast. It was kind of, things were slow motion.
0: Right.
1: And I realized that if I don't somehow crawl across that bed and get to that phone, they're never going to hear from me again. Well, I didn't make it. I got to the phone and it stopped ringing. But I thought I knew who might have called. So I punched in the number and I said to this person, get the paramedics. I'm having a major heart attack. And then I just kind of collapsed there and listened, praying to hear sirens.
0: And I take it during that time you were waiting for the ambulance, that the same thing was going on, this radiating pain?
1: From my heart, down through my extremities, particularly both arms, and it just got worse and worse and worse. You know, you heard the expression writhing pain?
0: Yes, of course.
1: Well, I know exactly what that term now means. And there was no position to lie in that would make it more comfortable. There was nothing you could think. There was no way that you could... I did not have a flicker of an out-of-body experience.
0: Did you remain... did you remain conscious the whole
1: totally
0: time?
1: Totally conscious, unfortunately.
0: Well, then that's why, and unfortunately, I understand that. So you were... You finally did hear the sirens, no doubt.
1: Well, one of the things I tried to do was to look around on the, you know, the counters and stuff in the room to see if I had any aspirin, because they say aspirin taken at this moment is very important.
0: Yes, it thins your blood, of course.
1: I did not have any, so the... I opened the door so that they could not even have to go through the business of keys and all that, so
0: yep.
1: they could come right in.
0: Yep.
1: And a very nice stranger from a couple of rooms down the corridor opened the door and said, "Are you all right?" And I said, "No, dear, I'm having a heart attack." I said, "Get me some aspirin." And so the house manager came momentarily and had two little tablets in a plastic packet. And by that time, the paramedics had arrived. There were two sets of them, I believe, from two different jurisdictions. And one of the funny things is, you know, you've always heard the classic case where you're under this enormous emergency and you have to fill out all the paperwork.
0: Yes.
1: Or you bleed on the floor.
0: Yes.
1: Well, I'm having this heart attack, and this woman is standing over me asking me absolutely inane questions. Now, I think it was done to focus my attention on something besides the pain.
0: Right. Your social security number, your billing address, please.
1: I was thinking to myself, lady, I'm having a heart attack. Do something.
0: Yeah, right. She obviously was, I think you're right, she probably was asking you these questions to distract you because, you know, half of the danger during a heart attack is the fact that you worsen it with your own panic.
1: You know, I was extremely calm. It was... When you explore the things that we explore, you know, you really get to see where you are in your kind of life, you know. And the sadness was I wouldn't get to finish all the things that I was doing, and I wouldn't get to say goodbye to a lot of people I would like to say goodbye to. But in terms of fear, it was more like, oh, come on, let's get on with this. This is boring, and it hurts like hell, by the way.
0: Mm. So let's either live and have it over with or
1: exactly.
0: die and get it over with.
1: Yep.
0: Yeah.
1: Yep.
0: So the paramedics, what? Did they try to treat you there or just slam you on?
1: Well,
0: No.
1: They gave me oxygen and they gave me nitroglycerin under the tongue.
0: Ah.
1: And the pain magically, like you'd lifted a fog.
0: Really?
1: Went away.
0: Really?
1: And I thought, oh, it's just angina. Because my grandfather had severe angina and died of a coronary at 95, many...
0: 95?
1: Well, he was 95 when he died many years ago.
0: Well, you always die of something at 95.
1: Yep.
0: You know, if you can do that, you're in good shape.
1: So I was kind of familiar, and he used to carry nitroglycerin tablets and all that. So it worked once, and as they're prepping me to take me and put me in the ambulance, it comes back, though, with a vengeance. And they tried it again, and they warned me. Get this, they warned me, now this may give you a severe headache.
0: A severe headache.
1: Yes, and I'm thinking, for God's sake, give me the nitroglycerin. I'll take the headache.
0: Sure.
1: But the second time it didn't work, and that's when they pronounced in the ambulance that I was in the middle of a cardiac event.
0: Now they actually told you you're having your heart attack
1: now.
0: Is what I was told. In other words, what you had in your room was some sort of precursor. Or something, the actual heart attack actually occurred in the ambulance.
1: Yes. Yeah. Now, whether we can parse it that fine art, I don't know. Because remember, the sensory equipment is very limited. They're doing blood pressure. They're doing pulse. They don't have elaborate instrumentation. They did stick electrodes on me and start doing EKG readings. But, you know, it's kind of imprecise. One of the things that I drove myself to do was to keep asking questions
0: mm-hmm.
1: and to give them a running commentary of how I felt and how this was affecting me and how that was affecting me. Because
0: mm-hmm.
1: I felt anything I could give them that would be a feedback
0: would help. I'm sure that's correct.
1: Plus, it also diverted my mind from this awful pain. Oh, I do not want to have anyone ever go through that kind of pain.
0: I take it because you were having a heart attack, they really... couldn't give you any pain medicine at that juncture, could they?
1: No. At some point, they began a morphine drip, but I'm not quite sure when. It wasn't in the ambulance. I was having what's called an acute myocardial infarction. And afterwards, one of my doctors tells me, it looks like there may have been up to 50% damage, that is, dead cells, which, of course, you know, we have to look at.
0: In other words, you may have damaged your heart by half, killed your heart by half,
1: well,
0: essentially?
1: Yeah, well, these are all maybes, all right?
0: Yep.
1: Given how I'm responding, given my color and how I feel and how I'm breathing and how good I feel, surprisingly.
0: And by the way, folks, Richard is out of the hospital today. Well, actually, now I guess where you are, your time zone tomorrow. But they cut you loose about when?
1: I escaped at about 2 o'clock.
0: 2 o'clock in the afternoon. All right. And I want my audience to understand, Art Bell did not drag Richard Hoagland on the air tonight. You called me earlier today, and you said
1: I called you because I really feel that it's somewhere in this kind of delirium of, you know, IVs and drips and incisions and catheters and this progression of things you go through, I heard rumors that you had started doing a series of shows on my situation.
0: I sure did.
1: And I heard that you'd made me experiment number 7, which
0: I
1: feel very honored. First of all, 7 is so tetrahedral, I mean, really. Well, it's the number of symmetry spins of the tetrahedron. That's where it starts.
0: There is no question 7 in a row have been successful. Now, anybody out there can say anything they want, and they always do at the juncture of each one that we've done.
1: But the reason I wanted to do something tonight, A, because I'm kind of historically minded, and I thought tonight would represent my liberation and, you know, the road back.
0: Of course.
1: Is because this audience, the people who are listening to us right now, deserve an enormous amount of credit. It's not often that you get to participate in one of these hyperdimensional experiments, but I can tell you categorically from being on the receiving end that the literally millions of people thinking good wishes and prayers and uplifting thoughts and white light and bubbles and however you you perceive that this process works, and it is a scientific process.
0: It does work, Richard.
1: It's working. I can feel it working, and I'll tell you how I know, because you started it Monday night, which was 2 nights after the heart attack.
0: That's right.
1: On Tuesday, I had the catheter inserted so we could kind of look at the heart and see what kind of damage.
0: Right.
1: And then on Wednesday, we haven't even reached the week mark for the actual operation. I had open heart surgery with the bypass. I felt so good coming right out of that operation. I was able to stand. I was able to sit up. People, visitors came in that evening. This is to tomorrow night now in terms of the timing.
0: Well, we have the famous glowing finger picture.
1: And the other is that picture. Well,
0: Mr. Diamond took.
1: There is no way that I could have looked that well or felt that well, I believe, because this is like being hit with 3 or 4 18-wheelers simultaneously. And the proof that there's something other going on than just modern Western medicine is when you would move on to other things, when people's attention would move on to other things, I could feel the bottom of the curve. I could feel
0: You could feel a shift.
1: I could feel a shift, yep. And it's very, very obvious that this system, this physics we're all exploring, this technology, this hyperdimensional consciousness aspect of the hyperdimensional technology is real, it's demonstrable, it's palpable, and frankly, it's helping.
0: Richard,
1: so
0: I wasn't...
1: Don't let up, guys. Please, don't let up. It's making a very substantive difference.
0: I wasn't going to do any more of these, you know.
1: I know.
0: And because I had begun to... I suddenly, personally realized... Oh, my God, these really are working. And I felt pretty small and insecure about orchestrating millions of people to do anything, Richard. But, of course, you're such a good, close, personal friend. And
1: one of the things you and I never talked about in terms of these is how you do them so they're not intrusive.
0: Yeah.
1: And it has to do with a phenomenon called resonance, which other people would be familiar with in terms of going with the flow. The way this works best is when there's a kind of a natural rhythm and a natural outcome, meaning this is where the flow wants to go anyway. It just has blockages. It has three-dimensional stops that don't let it move of its own accord to where it would like to go. And so when you tell people, you know, we've got a guy down here who needs some help,
0: yes,
1: their natural inclination, which is the right thing at the right time for the right cause, for the right, you know, situation, takes over and it creates a natural resonance.
0: Yeah, I think the only way I can know.
1: I can feel it.
0: Yep, I know. That's the other person, the other recipient of that, Dan Brinkley, said the same thing, Daniel. And all I can say is, with regard to the use of this power, it's not my power. It's the power of millions of people. And you can only know that it's right to do it as the situation comes up. You can look at it and you can say, this is the right thing to do, and you know it is, without question. Then maybe it's okay to do. I don't know. I'm still exploring it, but I know damn well it works, Richard. And so
1: I can be a pretty good witness that it does in this case, because... Hmm. Everyone, doctors, nurses, whatever, were expressing surprise that I was as vigorous and feeling as well, and I could feel it bottom out when, you know, everyone's thoughts moved logically to other things and other priorities, and we were back on medicine and, you know, good old reconstructive techniques.
0: All right. Richard, hold it right there, because there's a lot more to say, and we're at the bottom of the hour. Never thought I'd really have this chance again. And here it is, Richard C. Hoagland, out of the hospital today. And bear in mind now, he's in Miami, up and on the radio at 1:29 in the morning in Miami. Incredible. Absolutely incredible. From the high desert, I'm Art Bell, and this is Coast to Coast AM. Engstrom Science Award winner, consultant to Daddy Walter Cronkite, NASA, Richard C. Hoagland back with us. Richard, let me give you a little of the other side of the coin. You, of course, had the terrible heart attack. I called the nurse, and the nurse said he has suffered a major heart attack, and that's all she would tell me.
1: That was at Deering or Miami Heart?
0: This was at Deering.
1: Okay.
0: And that's all she would say, and that you were in critical condition is what she said. And so in the middle of all that, elsewhere, there were relentless personal assaults going on against you. And I mean relentless personal assaults. And I was so angry, I just saw red with regard to the people that were doing that, and I said so on the air without naming who it was. I really didn't have to. In the community, people knew exactly who it was.
1: So this was like last Monday night?
0: Yeah, that's right. That's right. And, you know, I read a portion of a letter on the air from a renowned, well-known scientist that you and I both personally know, who had warned you, first of all, said that to proceed. Now, let's back up. I guess you came to Miami in the first place not for the Miami Circle.
1: No.
0: But rather to consult with some people about the NEXRAD radar images.
1: That's right.
0: That's the reason you actually went to Miami. You walked into, of course, the Miami Circle, which, by the way, Richard, congratulations. In the middle of all this, broke the news that, unlike some complete idiots who wrote the Miami Circle was relatively new, was nothing but a railroad. Every renowned archaeologist who has been down there, and now, of course, the carbon dating tests have said it's a minimum of 18 to 2200 years old, and people are quickly suggesting maybe even a lot older. The Florida legislature voted unanimously to appropriate $15 million to the Circle, so you, in the middle of
1: operation, actually.
0: You had this great, great victory. Congratulations, Richard.
1: Thank you, Art. Well, everybody, you know, should take a bow on this one, because for the first time, ordinary folks said no to development and raise profound questions that were addressed by the, you know, legislative and elected process, and the right side has won. We've all won.
0: Done a wonderful thing for all of us. I mean, to allow something that ancient, that potentially important to all of us to be plowed under would have been probably the travesty of the century.
1: Well, I probably shouldn't have said to Jonathan Ullman, who was the Sierra Club guy, who told me weeks ago when I went over to visit the site before all this started that they were going to plow it under in a week. I shouldn't have said to him over my dead body. I think that's where I kind of, you know, went.
0: Made your first mistake. Anyway, you were in Miami to meet with people on this Next Rad Radar thing. And that night, Richard, I read the letter from our mutual friend who had said he would not follow this course of investigation because, in his opinion, if he did, he'd be dead in 48 hours.
1: Mm-hmm.
0: And there was a line, as you well know, further down in that, which warned you personally that you should, I think the line was, pull back your horns on this one so that you don't end up dead suddenly or some suicide or some such.
1: Mm-hmm.
0: And I read that on the air because it seemed rather appropriate. Now, there are certain people running around saying, well, Richard had a coronary bypass. Richard has only Richard to blame for this because of poor whatever, eating habits, no exercise, no sleep, whatever, only has Richard to blame for this, and that probably all his arteries were indeed clogged up from a fat, and that's why he had the heart attack. Well, I wasn't so sure that that's why you had the heart attack, and earlier tonight you talked to me a little bit about what the doctors told you about your heart. Why don't you tell everybody what you told me?
1: That was my initial assumption, too. I mean, I don't want to avoid blame here, and yes, I don't lead the most aggressive lifestyle in terms of, you know, rafting canoes and bungee jumping over the Orinoco River and stuff like that, but I do live at 7,000 feet in New Mexico, which means most of the atmosphere is below me in terms of partial pressure of oxygen.
0: Sure.
1: And when I moved from Weehawken to Placidus a couple of years ago, one of the things that I was curious about is if I could acclimate quickly to the altitude. And surprisingly, apart from a little sinus problem early on because of the dryness.
0: No problem. Huh?
1: I've had not only no problem, but I'm able to, you know, outwalk and outrun people at sea level anywhere because I spend a lot of time running up and down stairs, two flights of stairs, after three cats, who, you know, as you all know, I have cats. And I use that as kind of a regimen of exercise. Because the office was on the lower level,
0: chasing cats,
1: and the living quarters were on the upper level, and I would literally have to run up and down to see people or answer phones or,
0: sure,
1: you know, and I was really waiting to see whether a sedentary lifestyle at sea level in the east could be transferred to, you know, 7,000 feet in the higher desert, and there wasn't a flicker. In all of the strenuous activity here, you know, which is at sea level,
0: mm-hmm,
1: in the winter in Miami,
0: sure,
1: I had no pains, I had no problems. I slept well, except for when, you know, the schedule wouldn't let me. I had no side effects that wouldn't, you know, be any kind of precursors.
0: You've never had a heart attack or a heart
1: attack? I've never had angina.
0: No,
1: I've never had
0: history.
1: Heart pains. My family doesn't have a history.
0: Yep.
1: But, you know, I'm a kind of data-oriented guy, so one of the things I wanted to do was to remain conscious during the catheterization, where they stuck this thing in my femoral artery, which is down below the groin, and up through the middle of your thorax up into your heart.
0: Right.
1: And then they inject dye, and I'm lying there kind of at an angle, 19.5, looking at these screens. I made the last part up. So I could see the dye tracers in my arterial blood flow.
0: Sure.
1: And the amount of constriction. And what was very interesting was just

0: only injects dye, so you're basically looking at whether things are flowing.
1: That's right.
0: Or there's a blockage.
1: That's right, yes.
0: The real, you know, payoff in terms of science, in terms of numerical science, came Monday morning, which is what, now 2 days ago, when I went upstairs at Miami Heart for a procedure to investigate why I had some weird numbness in my right leg.
1: Mm-hmm.
0: And what they do is they take you and put you on a machine called a sonar scattergram or something like that.
1: Mm-hmm.
0: It basically does Doppler studies of the blood flow in your veins, in your arteries.
1: Right.
0: And it prints them out on a screen in multiple colors. So the blood flow coming down the line is one color, and the blood flow going up the line is the other color, and there's numerical information as to the rate of blood flow and the elasticity of the veins and the arteries, all the kind of neat stuff that would allow a doctor to look at this and say, this man is days away from having a problem, or
1: right.
0: This man has good, healthy young arteries. Well, they again were astounded by the vitality of my arterial system. Absolute, documented, hard copy proof. And they even had nurses come in and you know, feel my pulse at the bottoms of my feet, or not the bottoms, the tops of my feet, where I have a very strong pulse, and you can feel the arteries surging the way they're supposed to do. They're young, they're supple, they're elastic, they're not loaded with crud, and this makes what happened to me all the more anomalous. And you know me and anomalies, Art.
1: I do.
0: So I'm driven inexorably that, you know, this is beginning to have a feel like something different than I would have imagined.
1: Right.
0: Then I started getting phone calls from the Native American community, who are very plugged in, and I met a lot of very wonderful people when I was here with Robert, you know, a few weeks ago. People like Standing Elk from, you know, South Dakota and many, many others. And the switchboard was inundated at the hospital, so that it took them a while to kind of sort out phone calls. They said they had an obscene number of calls.
1: Well, I never, never told anybody.
0: No, you didn't. The Miami Herald did.
1: The Miami Herald.
0: Miami Herald literally printed a story listing the hospital where I was recuperating. I'm not quite sure why anybody would do that, but that was their call.
1: So
0: we had to set up a screening system so that key calls could get through. Apparently, a situation I never had to face before. But in these screen calls a few days ago, I began getting information from, you know, Native Americans that, hey, Hoagie, you've been hit. You know, you were targeted. Somebody don't like you.
1: Well, I'll tell you, I talked with our mutual friend after the occurrence of the heart attack, Richard.
0: Yes.
1: And he said, gee, damn it, I told him about that. I warned him. His words.
0: Mm-hmm.
1: Now, again, I think it's important for the audience to understand that, indeed, this kind of a blockage would be, if it was closed off, there would be other arteries that would contain similar fat and plaque, showing that it had been a buildup of years and years of something or another that led up to this. But instead, it was just one part of one critical juncture point to near it, of one artery that had this problem that would have killed you. Now, I have doctors.
0: I've got the videos.
1: Yep, I got
0: millimeter to the up and to the left, and we would not have
1: toast.
0: Time.
1: Yeah, I talked with Dr. Day on the phone, and she said, and I can only paraphrase it, I'll never get it right. She said, you know, anybody can cause a murder, but it takes a real expert to cause a natural death.
0: You know, I hate to say it, Art, and I don't want to go there, but I think that we're getting so close to certain things in so many different areas, and I have not forgotten the radar, and I listened last night while they were giving me my pills in the middle of the night to your reading of the faxes from the C-737 captain.
1: Yep.
0: Who saw the extraordinary aurora and felt the tingling.
1: More than that, I got one from a pilot who has burn marks on everywhere
0: his
1: headsets were. Yeah, I've had...
0: It's all part of the same puzzle. It's part of the same technology, and I'm not going to quit. Now, why can I be so brazen and say that? Because we're in the middle of the seventh Arcdale experiment. Folks, you have the power to keep things from happening, to make them happen in the right way. I have no doubt the way I'm sitting here feeling which is pretty damn good.

0: given what's happened to me in the last week, that without your thoughts and prayers and your, you know, being held in your consciousness, things would take a very different turn. But the fact that we've gone on for years and you want to find out what's going on, you want to know the truth, you understand that I will pursue it wherever it leads, whatever rock I have to turn over, I feel confident that if enough people stay attached, if they stay focused, if they stay conscious, there isn't a technology that has been designed that can do what was done remotely. Because that's what this is. This is a cowardly weapon. This is a very sophisticated scalar technology using the physics of your experiment on the downside to basically try to take somebody out. And the tip-off, which was remarkable to me, Art, was the dream. Remember the dream I was having?
1: Sure.
0: Apparently, the way this works is that it invokes these hyperdimensional processes that are our connection up the line to who we really are above three dimensions. And it's kind of hunting around for the target, hunting around for the, you know, put the crosshairs on the right place.
2: Mm-hmm.
0: And that's why I was having this dream, because part of me is so ingrained with the idea that fear is the weapon here. Fear is the tool to keep people subjugated, that when it tapped into that part of my connectedness, that's the part that came through. That's the part that I've been fighting all my life against the fear.
2: Richard, I have it from two separate reliable sources that you were hit. You have it from how many?
0: At least two.
2: At least two sources yourself. Your medical records would clearly indicate that your cardiovascular system, aside from this one thing, was young, vital, in good shape, and passing the blood just the way it was supposed to, correct?
0: Well, the other indication, apart from your experiment, which didn't begin until Monday night, Tuesday morning?
2: Yes.
0: When I'm lying there in the emergency room at Deering on Saturday afternoon, and they're IV dripping this compound called TCP or TPI, I forget what it is.
2: Right, it's a new thing for heart
0: attack. It's a major clot buster, and it's supposed to break up these. I responded very quickly, and the doctors and the nursing staff were amazed that for someone who had been at death's door, you know, moments before, that I was responding so quickly. Again, indicative that we were dealing with an anomaly and not a general condition, a general systemic problem.
2: Systemic problem. Yeah, your physician told you that, didn't he?
0: Yes, he did.
2: I want to be really clear for everybody out there on this, that and of course there are the naysayers out there, Richard, saying that again that nobody's to blame for this, but Richard, it was a thing that took years to develop, blah blah blah blah. Well, the fact is, it didn't take years to develop. Your cardiovascular system otherwise is in proper condition with young elastic veins that are not otherwise clogged.
0: Oh, the technicians were forced to comment on the youth and elasticity and the rebound properties, and there's certain numbers that go along with these readings. So they put this transducer head on you, and they move it down through the inside of the thigh and down through the bottom of the leg. And I mean, they're given what I had gone through, and given what they had been told that I had this major, you know, cardio infarction. The fact that I have young arteries was kind of baffling.
2: Well, you know what, Richard? I came to the same conclusion. You can't back away from these bastards.
0: Nope.
2: You can't.
0: Nope.
2: You, and if you do, that's when I think you're going to get whooped.
0: Hey, look, they've had their worst shot. If they do anything more overt, everybody will know, because this was a sneak attack. This was a coward's way. This was to try to just get the problem, namely me, to go away. Well, I have news. I ain't going away. And I'm not backing off, and I'm going to keep opening doors. And there's extraordinary positive news around the circle. The circle, I think I can document in the next few weeks in terms of its relationship to this grid, is going to tell us more about this very physics that we're using to do these experiments, all right? That's why natives and others did ceremonies. That's why they did spinning ceremonies in these sacred spaces, why they imported stones from hundreds of miles away. I mean, we are looking in the circle at a literal miniature version of Stonehenge.
2: Richard, some call it God, some call it our spiritual power, some call it magic, some call it a lot of things, but one thing's for sure, it's real, whatever it is. And I haven't put personally a name to it yet, which, you know, frustrates a lot of people. They always wanted to say it's in this name, or the power is derived from here, the power is derived from there. I don't know yet, Richard. I haven't figured that one out, but I know...
0: I feel privileged, Art, to be in the process of finding out with you, and I intend to continue to do that.
2: Good.
0: I just want to say that, you know, for folks that want to reach me, I'm going to be here for a while at Enterprise South. We set up something called Enterprise South here in Miami.
2: All right, real quick.
0: 1801 Northeast 149th Street, Miami, Florida, 33181. That's 1801 Northeast 149th Street, Miami, Florida, 33181. That's Enterprise for the foreseeable future.
2: My friend, thank you. We'll talk to you shortly.
0: Take care, Art.
2: Get some sleep, Richard. Good night.

0: 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Tonight featuring Coast to Coast AM from January 18th, 2002.
1: From the high desert and the great American Southwest. I bid you all good evening, good morning, good afternoon, as the case may be, in whatever time zone of the 24 in this, on this world. In this world, folks. They go straight through, right? In a way. Maybe not. I'm Art Bell anyway, and this is Coast to Coast AM. Open lines Friday night, Saturday morning, and we're going to do all kinds of things. It is going to be flat out open lines, and what I have decided to do, I'll tell you in a moment. I'd like to welcome a new affiliate, WTJS in Jackson, Tennessee, 1390 on the dial. And I'd like to say hello to the general manager there, Scott Rebouts. And the ops director, Stu Smoke. Yo, guys, thank you for getting us on. You're going to find out tonight how really and truly strange a program this is. Well, all right, before we get under... Oh, what I've decided to do is I took about a half a dozen of these suggestions that you all have peppered me with about what we do tonight in terms of unusual lines, and I've decided... Actually, to with experience here, after having done this for a few weeks, I now know if you get off on a topic, there's no point in restricting it to one line. So anybody, anywhere, on any line can respond to any one of these topics or questions. Forget the isolated line thing. It doesn't work anyway. You know, if something catches on, you want to talk about something, it comes flooding in on every line anyway, so I give up. The following topics are invited for discussion. I selected, I think, four or five, or six. Any and all interdimensional beings may call in tonight. That is to say, if you claim you are... And this person does claim they are an interdimensional being. And I should have done this before. I should have thought of this before. With all of the discussion we've had of different dimensions and these portals that actually have been seen by us mainstream scientists to open, even if they can't prove it, we've seen things crawl through whatever in the hell opens up. And so it made sense, yes indeed. Anybody out there who claims to be an interdimensional being is welcome to call. Here's one from Darren who suggests we open a line for vanishings. I thought that was a pretty good idea, too, vanishings. There have been so many vanishings over the years. People who have simply disappeared. No report of death, nothing. They just, it's like they are plucked out of life, like that. Whatever they may have been doing at the time, many with absolutely no motive for disappearing. I mean, some people, of course, might run away, right? But in other cases, it really does seem as though somebody right in the middle of their life is just plucked from Earth and never seen again. Now, Stephanie suggests, following last night's show, and I concur with this, this would be fun. Anybody out there who has a pet which can talk, I want to hear it talk. If you have a dog that can say, Mama, bring it on. If you've got a cat that can say, Fish, bring it on. Actually, you know, it doesn't matter. Any animal... that can say a word, whether you've got it recorded or whether you can cause Fido or Missy to do it on the spot for us. That's tougher going. Now, I would also like to open a line from John. John Hamm, as a matter of fact, suggests we open a line for levitators, people who claim they can levitate off the ground. Oh, we've talked a lot about it with Mr. Blaine and then the guest the other night, holy mackerel. So anybody who can levitate off the ground, you can call in tonight. Now, one last question for anybody wishing to respond to it. If you could perform just one miracle, what would it be? Just one miracle, what would it be? And while we're on the category of miracles, whether you heard today, you well may not have, there is the most amazing report you've ever heard in your whole life. It comes from Matt Drudge, of course, my buddy Matt. I don't know. I do know how he does some of this, but I don't know how he does a lot of what he does. Matt Drudge really has stuff before it's haveable. I just don't know how he does it, except in a few cases. This is amazing. Amazing. The headline is, talk show host King, that would be a rush, hears sound. Limbaugh said to regain 80%, 80% of his hearing. Now, Rush Limbaugh, 51, reading what Drudge has said, has regained most of his hearing just weeks after undergoing cochlear implant surgery. Listen to this. His brother, David, told the Drudge Report, "We talked on cell phones. It was great." Now, is a miracle in more ways than one. I don't know how much you know about the cochlear implant, but it should not do this. Now, the cochlear implant, once they've done the operation, generally many months have to go by before it is turned on, number one. Two, what the recipient of the cochlear implant receives is nothing like what you and I are hearing right now. It is sound, to be sure, but it is not like the sound that we're hearing right now. And I am told by every expert in the field that recipients of the cochlear implant have to learn to interpret the sounds as human voice. Now, that takes months. Something really wild has, if this report is true, something really wild has happened with Rush. There is no way that he should be able to talk on a cell phone right away. No, not even close, not in a million years. So I'm happy, really, really, really happy for Rush, and I am flabbergasted at the results. Now, obviously, it's worth considering, under the circumstances, whether what we did in terms of the searing white light that we sent his way in our mind blast experiment, whatever you want to call it, this mass consciousness effort that we tried, might have had an effect here. I mean, this is just beyond the pale. It's impossible. How could he possibly be talking on the telephone? How could he? 80%. Miraculous. Definitely under the category, in my opinion, of miracle. In war news, we still have not found Bin Laden. The commander-in-chief of the U.S. Central Command said the world is not a large place, not large enough for him today. He may hide today and he may hide tomorrow, but ultimately we'll get him. And I'm sure we will. Now, I also heard somebody say, maybe he's dead. He's got a condition. Two Israeli tanks and an armored personnel carrier parked outside Yasser Arafat's headquarters on Friday, confining the Palestinian leader to his own office. This after a Palestinian gunman burst into a banquet hall and killed six Israelis. Now, when two tanks and an armored personnel carrier virtually come and park in front of your house, that is a strong message. I mean, if you came home and you found two tanks, their barrel looking right at your living room, and an armored personnel carrier all parked in front of your house, you would definitely get a message. Those guns, they're going to be pointed at his complex 24 hours a day, and I suppose he's got to sit there and wonder the people on the other side of the triggers are thinking at any given moment or getting ordered to do. Us people got to go see the Al-Qaeda prisoners down at Gitmo and want to ensure they get POW status, I guess. And let's see. Two-time Super Bowl champion coach Bill Parcells said tonight he will not return to the sideline with the Tampa Bay Buccaneers, who would have had it so. He's just not going to do it. Says he can't give it his all, and so he's not going to do it. So he will not be going down there. Now, a very powerful earthquake struck off the coast of Chiapas in Mexico on Wednesday. I'm just finding out. This one was, about 6.3 magnitude. 6.3 in Chiapas, that's in very southern Mexico where all the trouble was. Again, I want to remind you that we are now nearing the window for my radon earthquake detector guy's earthquake. And he believes something between a 6.3 and a 7.2 now is going to hit in the Los Angeles area from 48 to 72 hours. Is, you must admit now, with the news of Mexico, rather interesting. As you know, this earthquake prediction was made a couple of weeks ago by my radon guy. We'll see. We shall see. Now, I've got an article here that you can check out on my website and should check out on my website. I've been telling you for some time now that the sun does not appear to be behaving as it should. And the following is from a NASA site, it's a NASA story. January 18th, every 11-year solar activity reaches a fever pitch. You know, every 11 years we hit a peak, and then it goes down. Solar flares erupt near sunspots on a daily basis. Coronal mass ejections, billion-ton clouds of magnetized gas fly away from the sun, buffet the planets. Even the sun's awesome magnetic field, as large as the solar system itself, begins to grow unstable and flips. It's a turbulent time called solar max. Now, the most recent and ongoing solar max crested in mid-2000. I've been telling you this for a long time. Sunspot counts were higher than they'd been in 10 years. Solar activity, indeed intense. One remarkable eruption on July 14th, called the so-called Bastille Day event, sparked brilliant auroras as far south as Texas. We saw them here in the desert. Electrical brownouts and temporarily disabled some satellites. Well, after that, sunspot counts slowly declined, and the sun was relatively quiet for month-long stretches. Solar max was subsiding, as things should be. But now, as 2002 unfolds, it's back. The sun is again peppered with spots. Eruptions are frequent, according to David Hathaway, a solar physicist at the NASA Marshall Space Flight Center. The current solar cycle appears, he says, to be double peaked. And guess what? The second peak has arrived. So, if you want to read this entire article, it's on my website right now at artbell.com. I think the sun affects just about everything that happens in one way or another, and I think that's probably a pretty good conclusion to have. And so they are admitting we have this weird double peak. Should have been over in 2000, but here it is again in 2002, coming back like El Nino at halftime. Here's a kind of a, upsetting story. Maybe I'll hold the upsetting story for after the break.
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3: These groups of extraterrestrials that are unfriendly, many of which are hiding down there at the bottom of the ocean, why don't they want us to know about this?
4: We've lost people in wars with UFOs. You know, we spend a lot of time honoring our heroes, and we have heroes that we don't know about. It's disturbing to that extent because we have a debt to people who defended us, and we'll never know who they are.
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0: Following story from Dover, Delaware. Several flesh-eating pet lizards. Now, do you have pet lizards? If you do, you're going to want to pay attention here. Several flesh-eating pet lizards were found feasting on the corpse of their owner in his apartment in Dover. Police were called to this man's apartment. I won't read his unfortunate... his fate is so unfortunate that I just won't read his name. He was actually in Newark, Delaware, and all this happened Wednesday. And his relatives, you know, got worried because they hadn't heard from him for a while. Didn't show up for work, you know, and so they begin looking into what's happened. Has he vanished? Well, no. They found his body on the floor with his pet Nile monitor lizards feeding upon his flesh. The state medical examiner is presently looking at the cause of death. They recovered seven lizards from his house. The largest was 6 feet long and weighed 25 pounds. That's a big mother of a lizard. No question about it. And you may recall last night Penelope Smith said that we all eventually become food. In this man's case, the process was simply hastened by some days, that's all, really, when you think about it. His pet lizards, who knows how a lizard thinks? I didn't ask about that last night, but it may well be that when we pass, and the lizards, of course, being flesh eaters, realize that their favorite person has now become their favorite meal. I don't know. Here's an interesting story. This really is very, very interesting. You know I'm doing a lot on near-death and death experiences, and I've got something from one of my listeners in Denver, and apparently a very popular newspaper columnist there is dying. And apparently he's been writing columns in the newspaper on exactly what he's going through, describing it to his readers, and today he did an interview on a local television station, and he said that he's been seeing glimpses of people that he doesn't know. His hospice nurse said that it is, in quotes, typical. Many, many, many people, when they're getting close to their time, begin to see other people, people they don't know, people they've never met. And I think what's happening is that people are between this world and that, and they're beginning to get a bit of a glimpse of what that world is like. Fascinating stuff. And I'm telling you all right now, we are getting very much closer, in my opinion, to proving, and we may even prove soon, that there is something after this life. That our consciousness, our mind, whatever you want to call it, the energy, it keeps going. And we retain some kind of... So there may be something over there, you know, and I think we're getting close to proving it. Listen, I'm going to take an extra day off Monday. Got a little business to attend to on Monday. But... And so there's going to be a replay, and what we're going to do is replay Mel's Hole saga. The story of Mel Waters. Mel Waters and his incredible well. If you have never heard this story, it's one you absolutely do not want to miss. Believe me, you don't want to miss this coming up Monday. And then I'll be back Tuesday as usual. All right, so that's kind of an outline of what's going on and some of what I expect to get tonight. It's open lines. What can I say? Let's rock.
1: 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That was Art Bell hosting Coast to Coast AM on this Somewhere in Time.

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1: Let's talk a little bit about the shadow government. Do you believe it's there?
2: Yeah, we've heard that term, you know, for so many years, and I thought it was this group in the Netherlands that sit behind smoked windows and make decisions like, you know, giant players of chess. But it isn't. We don't have the government anymore. What we have is a loose coalition of bureaucracies. But we have no representation in that government. So when I look at the Constitution, I see it as a really inspired and eternal document that has been sidestepped in almost every legal way possible. So the process itself has been intentionally manipulated to facilitate a certain style of government. And it's taken a while to set up, but I think it's set up now and it's working just the way they like it. We need a systemic change in order to let the Republic be representative of the people again.
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4: Well, the feds would like to see a little more privacy online. The Federal Trade Commission says online data brokers should have to show consumers the information they've collected about them. You could hold your breath and wait for this to happen, but it's not something we recommend. 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Two U.S. senators don't think so, and they're demanding a Justice Department investigation into what seems to be a common practice these days. What's the worst thing you can do if you're at risk for heart ailments? Well, there's a new study. It says it may be to eat high-fat foods. Avoiding carbs is pretty popular with those trying to lose weight, but the study finds that eating fatty foods, like most meat, it can cause changes that heighten your risk of a heart attack. 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They've got fat on them, too, until they grow up. And eat that broccoli. That's what's good for you. I'm Stacey Cohen. 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
6: Hi, this is John B. Wells. 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
6: The reason things are happening is because there are millions of you. 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But you know what? In the end, they work for us. 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
7: 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But you know, you don't have to be nocturnal to enjoy this amazing show. 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
1: Hey, incidentally, if you've checked out my webcam photo, I have my favorite little TV FBI t-shirt on. It says FBI Sniper Unit, and you can see that on the webcam photo, but you can never read what's below it. And my wife points out I should pass that on. It says FBI Sniper Unit in big letters, and down below, lower letters that you can't see on the webcam, it says you can run, but why die tired?
0: You're listening to Art Bell, Somewhere in Time. Tonight featuring Coast to Coast AM from January 18th, 2002.

0: All right, look, I'm going to be looking for interdimensional beings tonight. I'm going to be looking for your talking pets tonight. I'm going to be looking for levitators, or people who claim they can levitate and are willing to explain how they do it. And I am going to be offering you, and vanishings. We're looking for any stories of plucked from life vanishings. And then, of course, if you could perform one miracle, but one miracle, what would it be? Other than that, open lines, any of those lines are free for any of those responses. And so we begin. Wildcard line, you're on the air. Hello.
1: Yes, sir. This is Dean calling from Tampa, Florida.
0: Hello, Dean.
1: How are you tonight?
0: I'm spiffy.
1: Excellent. You'd mentioned the miracle. That's a tough one, sir.
0: If you had, you know, one miracle, only one. Now, you could make it for yourself. You could make it for the world. Well, it's a miracle. It could be anything.
1: Yes, sir.
0: What would you go for?
1: Well, sir, it's just much like a wish. It's hard to decide, but I would make it for the world, sir. And what that would be is almost, in a sense, it would be a moment of clarity and almost a return to childlike innocence, because I think that's the one thing that we've lost. So much of us as adults, as we get older, we tend to lose a lot of the freedom of the mind, the ability to see more than just what's in front of us. I think it's because I can remember as a child, I remember seeing so much more.
0: Oh, yes.
1: And now as we get more older, we get more cluttered by it. And I think that's truly what I would do, sir. I would give everybody a moment of clarity to return back to that childlike innocence, to where we want to learn so much. Because when you look into a child's eyes, they just want to absorb everything. Everything to them is just it's just new and marvelous and wonderful in the world itself.
0: Well, yeah, but see, the thing is, you've already absorbed.
1: Oh, I know.
0: Right? I mean, I remember that. You look at a table and, oh, my God, look at this. Wow, look how it curves down here. And you're just learning, and everything in the whole world is new, and you're learning about everything new. But now you have already absorbed.
1: And return to that moment of clarity, but what it takes often is sometimes when you want to reach that highest mountain, you might have to climb down that deepest valley and reach within yourself and look into the mind's eye and actually yourself and look back, and also look into your past and look at where you've been to actually, you know, maybe see where your present and future lie. And I think in a sense, too, that can almost open up that clarity again and get in touch with your inner child.
0: All right. Good wish. Thank you very much that everybody would have that instant moment of clarity when everything was new again and everything was an adventure again. And actually, I think you can pretty much live your life that way anyway, if you strive. That's what he was saying. East of the Rockies, you're on the air. Hi.
2: Good morning, Art.
0: Good morning, sir.
2: This is Marcus from Kansas City area.
0: KCMO country.
2: Yes, sir.
0: Yes.
2: First, I must say congratulations.
0: On what?
2: About Rush and...
0: Well, you know, look, he got the cochlear implant. On the one hand, it's a technical miracle, but there's something way beyond going on here. Way beyond. It's unbelievable.
2: I think it is. I think it brightened up my whole day. And
0: it did mine too.
2: And it makes me think the question of a miracle. That's the only thing I'd be safe asking for would be the miracle of stand up, Stogie, because you're going to talk to us. It would be healing people. That'd be the only thing I could safely ask for and be confident that it would be okay. Sit up, Stogie. Now, my dog is Stogie.
0: Stogie?
2: Stogie, sit
0: you
2: up.
0: Call your dog Stogie?
2: Yes, sir.
0: Okay.
2: She looks like Smoke. I didn't want to call her Smoke.
0: And what can Stogie do?
2: Well, she does all kinds of tricks, but I'm going to have her sit up. Get up.
0: Can't even get her to sit up.
2: Well, I'm going to say, she's going to say hi to everybody.
0: Really?
2: Yep. Sit down. Sit. Sit. Now, Stogie, say hi. This is Art. Come on, you can speak to me. Say hi. Say hi. Come on. Say it. Speak. Say hi. She'll do it right now. Come on. Come on, baby. You what? You want a treat? You want to say hi? Speak. Speak to me. Come on. Do it. She was just doing it a second ago. She'll do it right now. Well, come on, Stogie. Say hi. Say hi. Say hi. Speak. Say hi. Say hi. Say hi. Come on. Open your mouth. Say hi. Do you love me? Do you love me? You hear that?
0: I heard that.
2: Okay,
0: I don't know if I heard hi.
2: Okay, let me try it one more time.
0: I heard...
2: Stogie, say hi to me. Say hi. Come on, say hi. Say hi. Come on, do it. Speak to me. Say hi. Do you love me? Do you love me? Do you love me? Say hi. Speak. Say hi. Say hi. Hi. That's as close as she's going to get tonight. She does real well, though.
0: Well, it's inevitable. You know, you put the phone there, it's like, Stogie saying, hey, what do you think this is? I don't do this for everybody.
2: You can, though, can't you? One more time? One more time?
0: You
2: want to
0: try it once more? Once more.
2: Speak, though.
0: Come on, Stogie.
2: Say it. Come on, baby. Say hi. Say hi. Say hi. Come on. Say hi. Speak it. Come on. You can do it. Say hi. Speak. Speak. Come on. Hi. Say hi. Say hi. Come on. Say hi. I'll give you a treat. Do you love me? Do you love me, Stogie? Do you love me? There you go.
0: Oh, I'll be damned.
2: She gets closer than that, but that's good enough for tonight. And I thank you so much for the opportunity.
0: Yo, you're very welcome. Thank you. Stogie finally coughed up something. I don't know if it wasn't exactly high, but it did sound like an attempt to make a human sound, didn't it? I wonder if Stogie gives out a good clear high at other times. That's cool. That's really neat. Now, I don't know why animals would do that, why they would actually learn a human word, but apparently they can. To hear a dog speak is pretty weird stuff. We'll see what happens by the time the night is over. West of the Rockies, you are on the air. Hello.
3: Hi, Art. This is Seeing the Other Side, Tom, in Mesa, Arizona, 550 KFYI.
0: Yes, sir.
3: Well, a couple of comments. One, interdimensional.
0: Mm-hmm.
3: I think I may be, at least alternate reality-wise.
0: You may be an interdimensional being?
3: Yes, sir.
0: Well,
3: I transitioned from where I was to this alternate reality via the high power of a car electrical system and a 3-watt motor bag cell phone.
0: What? Let's try that again. A car battery.
3: A car electrical system.
0: An entire car electrical system. And a cell phone.
3: The 3-watt Motorola bag cell phone was directly wired into the system in my amateurish fashion.
0: Yes, and?
3: And, you know, you punch enough numbers, phoning home and letting one or two rings go home and letting them know you arrived at your destination safe and sound.
0: Yes.
3: Plus the high energy of a car electrical system that
0: You believe what? That you irradiated? Well, now, 3 watts is pretty powerful for a cell phone, no question about that, and you probably irradiated your brain.
3: Well, alternate reality transition didn't take much more of a breeze for Jimmy Stewart, and It's a Wonderful Life.
0: Well, what kind of alternate reality did you step into?
3: Well, things only seem slightly out of place here from what I remember where I was, but a comment on music?
0: Yes.
3: Phil Collins, he has some newer stuff, 80s, maybe 90s stuff.
0: Yes.
3: He has a lyric in one of his songs that you might be interested in.
0: And that would be?
3: Shadows with no substance in the shape of men.
0: You're right. Thank you. Shadow people, of course. The topic that is, shadow people. It never stops. Ever since we began, I've been getting a steady flow of information on shadow people. It has never stopped. I've had thousands and thousands of emails on the subject. Interesting times, to be sure. First time caller line, you are on the air. Hello. Hello.
4: Yes. First I have to prod him with my electromagnetic stun gun facilitator here to get him to talk a little bit here. There we go. We got a little electricity there. Okay, now, can you talk to the Art Max? Can you talk to him? What was that talking?
0: Hit him with a gun again, sir.
4: Okay, let's get the gun out. There we go. That's at 400,000 watt, I think.
0: Okay.
4: There we go. Okay,
0: that'll get him going.
4: Is that scary? You're going to talk now? You better start something. I know. I'll try the old harmonica.
0: Now you're hurting the animal.
4: I think they're saying, shut that thing.
0: You know what?
4: What was that?
0: You know, and that's it. You know what my comment is? That dog wasn't even phased with the 400,000 volts. But that harmonica, that hurt. That obviously put that poor animal into pain. Oh, boy, the nighttime. Wildcard line, you are on the air. Hello.
5: Hi.
0: Hi.
5: This is Art.
0: Your name is Art?
5: No, No, your name is Art.
0: Yeah, that's true. My name is Art.
5: Name is Richard.
0: Richard, okay.
5: Yeah, I'm a technician for National Geographic. I've been trying to get a hold of you for the last 2 days here.
0: Are you now? What do you know?
5: Yeah, I...
0: What do you know about the city off the coast of Cuba?
5: Nothing. I just came back from the Antarctic.
0: Oh, you did?
5: Yeah, we were doing a landmass measurement.
0: Yes, sir.
5: It's growing down there.
0: The Antarctic is growing?
5: Yeah, it grew 10 inches this year. Well, last year.
0: Actually, there is a story out right now with regard to the Antarctic that that it's actually getting colder in certain places. It's a very odd story that it's getting colder in certain places or parts or regions of the Antarctic, and other regions of the Antarctic are getting warmer. And, of course, we all know about the giant bergs calving off and all the rest of it, things the size of Rhode Island, and the danger of the slippage of the mass on land. So there are some strange... But you know what it is? It's the sun. You want to read that article on the sun, go to my website and read. America. Only in America can a pizza get to your house faster than an ambulance. That's true, isn't it? Only in America do drugstores make the sick walk all the way back to the back of the store to get their prescriptions, while healthy people are able to buy cigarettes at the front counter. That's something to think about, isn't it? You ever been in a drugstore? The prescription counter is always absolutely, they're right here, always in the absolute back of the store. Only in America do people order double cheeseburgers, large fries, and a Diet Coke. That's true, isn't it? Only in America do banks leave both doors open and chain the pens to the counters. It's true again. Go to Europe sometime. Only in America do we leave cars worth thousands of dollars in the driveway and put our useless junk in the garage. How many of you do that? It's absolutely true. Over a period of time, garage stuff grows like the Russian whatever it was that splashed down in the Pacific and eats all sea life. That's the way it happens. If you get a garage, no matter how well-intentioned you are, eventually your cars can barely fit in there, and then one day they are ejected. They live outside while the stuff, the garage stuff, lives inside. In America, do we use the word politics to describe the process so well? Poly in Latin meaning many, and ticks meaning blood-sucking creatures. Only in America do they have drive-up ATM machines with Braille lettering. That is a puzzle. I wonder who mandated that one, that drive-up ATMs have Braille lettering. That requires very little thought. West of the Rockies, you're on the air. Hello.
6: Morning, Art.
0: Good morning, sir.
6: I'm very curious if you have heard of the Sisters of Phaedra.
0: The Sisters of... Is this some sort of, like, secret organization?
6: Yeah, it involves girls that make a pact, if they're ever raped, to frame the guy to make it look like a murder by committing suicide.
0: Whoa, that's heavy.
6: I work part-time as a filmer and storer for adult movies.
0: Yes.
6: And I noticed this reoccurring tattoo on the inner thigh or the lower stomach.
0: The Daughters of Phaedra. Well, Phaedra was a very unlucky Greek goddess, you know. That's what Leah Hazelwood told us the other night, and one of his granddaughters is named Phaedra. There's something fascinating about the name Phaedra. It is a really unique name, and I wonder how our discussion of this now is going to affect the number of people. Is there any way you can find out 9 months or a year from now, after playing this bumper music and talking about the name Phaedra, Is there any way 9 months from now to look at birth records across the U.S. and find out how many Phaedras there suddenly are? Anybody know if that can be done? With computers, you ought to be able to do just about anything. First time caller line, you are on the air. Hello.
7: Hi, Art.
0: Hi.
7: My name is Lloyd. I was calling to talk about meteors a little bit.
0: Okay.
7: I'd like to talk to you about some ideas that we've had. We've been putting out a way to build an entire network of telescopes.
0: Now, do you mean just meteors, or you probably mean...
7: I mean Earth killers.
0: Yeah, Earth killers.
7: I mean the big ones.
0: Okay.
7: But not necessarily the biggest ones, not necessarily the giant, you know, golden BB that's out there to take out the whole civilization,
0: mm-hmm.
7: but the ones that are going to take out tens of thousands or hundreds of thousands.
0: Mm-hmm.
7: That's the, according to most of the space agencies, that's the most under-watched and underutilized segment of near-Earth objects.
0: Right.
7: And what we've come up with is, with all of these new robotic scopes that have come out, working on ways to build a software package that's going to catch all these telescopes.
0: Okay, the only apparent problem, though, is, you know, we had an astronomer on the other night. What he did say is that the one that's coming at directly at Earth, the one that's going to hit,
7: mm-hmm.
0: is probably the one we are least likely to see.
7: Yeah. That one is going to be unfortunate. It's going to be very unfortunate.
0: Yes.
7: And I wonder, my thought is, can we do anything about it? Can we do anything... by working, by looking, and by reaching up there. And
0: you know,
7: my thought is,
0: here's what I think. I mean, they are the ones that you've got to worry about because they are the ones that are going to hit you. Yes, now, cataloging orbits, that's a good idea, but they only have a certain percentage of those done.
7: Mm-hmm.
0: It seems to me a satellite out at a point where it would see something coming directly at Earth would be a really, really good idea. What do you think?
7: I think that would be a wonderful idea. But also, the amateur scopes as well can help a lot. I think those amateur scopes can be pointed up and can be looking.
0: Well, again, you're absolutely correct. But according to astronomy, as I understand it, the ones that you do manage to see, you see because of movement relative to Earth. If something is coming directly at Earth, as it was explained the other night, the object would slowly, very, very slowly and incrementally simply get brighter. It would not show a path because there is no path relative to Earth. It's the BB you talked about. And the only way it seems to me that you could see that would be to have a reference point from Earth, which would mean, you know, putting a satellite out there. It's like the one that watches our sun in the appropriate position to see something that would be coming directly at Earth. East of the Rockies, you're on the air. Hello.
8: How you doing, Art?
0: Turn your radio off, please.
8: It's off.
0: Okay.
8: You're talking about stupid things they do in America. They sell cigarettes.
0: Well,
8: at
0: not,
8: gas stations.
0: At gas stations?
8: you can't smoke at gas stations.
0: I know, but that's perhaps not as stupid as requiring the sick people to go all the way to the back of a... you know, of any store to get to the pharmacy part.
8: Mm-hmm.
0: While you can buy the cigarettes right there at the counter.
8: There's another one.
0: Yes?
8: Why do they have life rafts on airplanes? I would rather have a parachute. How about you?
0: Well, if it came to that, me too. You bet. If you could get the door open.
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1: How could we figure out how many Phaedras will be born in about a year, 9 months to a year? 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

0: of a Friday night, Saturday morning. First time caller line, you are on the air. Hello.
1: This is David from Monterey.
0: Yes, sir.
1: I was wondering about the geological effects the Earth has been going through recently.
0: Yes.
1: The volcanoes.
0: Did you, sir, hear about the volcano in Africa today? Blowing
1: it on the news, yes.
0: Unbelievable. A volcano in Africa. Yes, yes.
1: And there's been predictions by your staff, as I heard.
0: Yes.
1: And also on the man that was on your show recently said, February, watch out, the first week.
0: That's right.
1: Do you really think something's going to happen?
0: I'm seeing what that man said coincide with my radon gas predictor.
1: Right.
0: If I had to make a bet, I'd say we're staring down the barrel of an earthquake. But, you know, who knows? I mean, who knows?
1: One more question.
0: Sure.
1: Of all the predictions from scientists and from people claiming, you know, either the devil's going to come and take us all or the sun is going to heat up the earth and bake us.
0: Yes.
1: Personally, what do you think is going to happen, that there something has to happen with all of this predictions coming up? What do you personally think?
0: All right. What do I really think? What? I don't know. I don't know any more than the day that I wrote the day, the weeks and months. I wrote The Quickening. I understood when I wrote that book that things were changing, exponentially changing at a very rapid pace, and that all of this was headed somewhere. But you see, I'm a talk show host. I am not a psychic. I am not a remote viewer. And I am not a guru of any sort. I interview people of that sort. So, what do I think is going to happen? I don't know. When I wrote the book, The Quickening, I simply had a profound inner sense that we were racing toward some event, some massive, incredible event. That was kind of the whole point of the book, and it documented the changes going on in every aspect of society that pointed to that. Now, that's as far as I can go. Otherwise, I don't see things in dreams. I don't consult a crystal ball, even though I do have one, by the way, I have a crystal ball. I don't consult it and make predictions myself. So that's the best I can do in answering you, sir. I have not developed an absolute belief about anything, but something's coming. Wildcard line, you're on the air. Hello.
2: Hi, Rick in Toronto, Mojo 640, and CK... CB 610.
0: All right.
2: We've spoken recently. We've spoken a few times, actually. The last one, I guess, was Judgment Day, the Anunnaki Indians that were recently discovered in Indonesia somewhere.
0: Yes.
2: That's possibly 4 or 5 years ago.
0: Yes.
2: I think we're missing something here. I think there's something really big coming. And I sort of even hate talking about it, because if it is true, I mean, look out.
0: Well, I think it is true, sir. I mean, something big is coming. I just finished a little talk on exactly that.
2: That's why I'm calling.
0: Okay.
2: That's why I'm calling. I've tried a few times, but I've not gotten through, but this is just got to get through. Technology is at a point now that we can space travel. Consider the fact that our sun may be going supernova.
0: Oh.
2: Consider the fact that we may have, the span of this Earth

0: pass us by, and we are not able to pass the torch on to another Earth.
1: Well, that may be, it may be, maybe our sun will go supernova. And in order to rid us or wipe us off the planet, as a horse would whip a fly off its backside with its tail, wouldn't be all that hard. The sun could do it very easily indeed. In fact, one thing astronomers have determined, surprisingly, shockingly, is that a lot of suns, exactly like ours, thought to be stable, are not. They're not at all stable, and they are rather likely to spit out something that would be a planet killer, and they observe it happening in the heavens now, so that could occur from our sun, which is thought to be a relatively stable sun, as suns go. East of the Rockies, you're on the air. Hello.
2: Oh, the Yorkmeister.
1: Yes, sir. Ma'am, I'm sorry. Where are you?
2: This is Barb from Pennsylvania.
1: Hey, Barb.
2: I called you before about someone that could talk to kitties. Remember?
1: Vaguely, yes.
2: Yes. Well, if I tried to get you last week, and I couldn't. I couldn't get through. So when you asked a question, what would you do if you were God?
1: Oh, that was last week.
2: Uh-huh. And I couldn't get through. So my miracle, if I were God for a day.
1: God for a day.
2: Mm-hmm.
1: Yes.
2: I would, all the mysteries to be solved, all the answers that plague mankind to be answered, finally.
1: I wonder if that would
2: all
1: be...
2: All the truths to be known.
1: Now you're piling things
2: and,
1: up here.
2: And then I'd get my, and then I'd sit back in my throne.
1: Yes.
2: With a big tall glass and a huge bowl of popcorn, and I would... Watch what happens.
1: Yeah, well,
2: can
1: you, know,
2: you spell chaos, boys and girls?
1: it's Barb Hoagland. All right, yes, indeed, I agree with her. Chaos, indeed. If suddenly all the answers were known, all the problems solved, everything resolved, it would be absolute, utter chaos. If the totality of truth were to be told always from one person to another, it would be all over. It would be all over within hours. Absolutely within hours. If everybody suddenly had to start telling the truth. Huh. Huh. The murders, the mayhem, the pillaging, the rape. It would be beyond the pale. It would just be... The world couldn't handle it. And I know a lot of you are sitting back and saying, that's ridiculous. The truth would... No, it wouldn't. West of the Rockies, you're on the air. Hello.
3: This is Paul, and I'm in San Diego.
1: Hello, Paul.
3: You mentioned you wanted to hear about a vanishing, and I have had one experience with a vanishing that has troubled me for years. And, you know, I forget about it, and then I just remembered it when you...
1: When I brought it up.
3: When you brought it up.
1: Mm-hmm.
3: And I'll tell you about it. Have you ever experienced a Midwestern blizzard?
1: Yes.
3: I mean, it can be blinding.
1: As well as one in the Northeast. I've been in plenty of blizzards, so yes.
3: Well, I was a state trooper, and this was in the 60s.
1: Mm-hmm.
3: And there's a car on the side of the road up to its axles in snow. And I said, come on, get in, I'll take you over to the high school. And he said, well, no, I'm going to stay with my car.
1: Hmm.
3: I'm not under arrest, am I? I said, no, you didn't do anything. I just like to get you out of the snow.
1: Mm-hmm.
3: So you could see a gas station. And he said, I'm going to go to the gas station. And I said, you're really not dressed for it. It's not a good idea.
1: Mm-hmm.
3: Well, he said, I'll be the judge of that.
1: Mm-hmm. You sound like officer. He sounds like citizen.
3: Yeah. And he... takes off walking for the gas station.
1: Citizen, I might add, with small attitude.
3: Yes. Yeah, well, he is free to do what he feels like.
1: That's right. That's right. That's right.
3: And so then I had a couple of other people I was trying to help, and so I did not, at the moment, I made a kind of a mental note, look for the guy in a few minutes, you know?
1: Yeah, sure.
3: Well, then I had some other people that I was helping, and I got them over to the high school.
1: Right.
3: And I came around to the station that he was going to, which was Gordy Shell Station, and I said, did a guy show up from over on the road? He said, what guy?
1: Yep.
3: He just took off a few minutes ago to come here. And he said, no, nobody's been here. So I was troubled by it. I couldn't find him. I went back looking. I couldn't find him.
1: Was the car still there?
3: The car was there.
1: Okay.
3: So then the next day, I actually daylight checked to see where was the guy.
1: Sure.
3: And the guy is not there, but the car is there. So so now the next watch puts a tag on the car.
1: Right.
3: The car sits there for about 5 days. There's no indication that anyone's in the snow. I walked up and down the snow looking for this guy because it's troubling me. You can't just disappear.
1: Yes, you can.
3: Yeah.
1: The answer is, yes, you can.
3: A finite object can just evaporate.
1: Yes, it can.
3: And
1: you know, it's happened all over the world, and it's reported in various ways, and people just, it just sort of gets, it eventually, you know, it falls through the cracks. I mean, somebody can just disappear, and they do. They vanish, and it's a perfect case you're telling us about.
3: Yeah, and the car went to a tow yard, and no one ever claimed it. And he never went home to wherever he came from. And I did get the address by
1: running
3: the registration.
1: Was it a broken down wreck, or was it a fairly new car?
3: It was a nice, I'll say a Lincoln Town Car, you know.
1: Oh, you wouldn't abandon one of those. All right, so you say you got his address?
3: Yeah.
1: Yeah?
3: Never showed up. And he was missing.
1: And to this very day, as far as you know, still gone?
3: And the record, you know, the bureaucracy shows that the car was abandoned.
1: Uh-huh.
3: And he went to a gas station and apparently changed his state of attention.
1: I can't tell you how I appreciate your call. But that is exactly what I'm talking about. It has happened more than you know. People in this world, in the middle of their everyday lives, are apparently just plucked from life, pulled instantly from life, as in a total disappearing act. It has happened more than once. Let me remind you of some of the things that I would like you to call about tonight. Perform one miracle, and one lady got carried away and she put a whole lot of miracles in there, but it did add up to chaos. She was right. Well, anyway, just one miracle, what would it be? We would like a line dedicated, these are all lines really, to vanishings, and you just heard a story of a vanishing, to people who claim they can levitate off the ground, actually lift themselves, that's the wrong word, not lift nor jump, but actually float above the ground. And we would like you to explain how you do it. Somebody who can get their pet to talk. That was a funny call. You know, the guy was putting us on, but it was funny. But if your pet can talk, I'm not going to get over that one for a while. And then, of course, interdimensional beings. Any of you claiming to be interdimensional beings? On my first time caller line, you are on the air. Hello.
4: Hi, Art. You're asking about miracles?
1: Yes. If you had the ability to perform one miracle. Any miracle. What would it be?
4: Here it goes.
1: Yep.
4: We buried my dad yesterday. He was 85 years old, ex-fireman, had a heart attack, died before he knew what happened, and if I had a miracle, I'd let him live 5 extra days so that our thick Irish family could all tell him how much that he really meant to us, even though we probably knew it, but the Irish just don't seem to have a way to express that.
1: Well, you know, I was going to say that. He probably knew it anyway. I'm sorry for your loss.
4: Yeah. Well, thanks, Art, and I'm glad I got through to be able to say that. Maybe he somehow heard me.
1: You know what? There's a really good chance of that, actually. Thank you. I'm increasingly believing that. The story about the columnist back in the Midwest is very interesting. He is actually chronicling his own death. Something that I guess I could see happening. You know, somebody who's dying has a very fatal disease, but it's going to take a while, and they begin to chronicle what's going on. And what has begun to happen to him is that he's seeing people he doesn't know. And I'm not talking about in the waking hours. He is actually beginning to see visions of people that he doesn't know. Now, the hospice people are saying this is not at all unusual, that people in the last stages of life do that. They begin seeing people they don't know, as if they are truly there physically in every way you can imagine. West of the Rockies, you're on the air. Hello.
5: That's off my radio.
1: Yes, you do.
5: I was responding to your earlier stupid things Americans do.
1: Oh, yes. Mm-hmm.
5: And I was thinking about how can people complain about the economy and deficits, yet one of the biggest contributors to our bad economy is we import more than we export.
1: Well, we're consumers. What can I say? You know, we consume. We buy. We like stuff.
5: But we'd be better off if we tried to
1: export more than we import.
5: Oh, absolutely. Or
1: well, we export a lot of stuff. We export entertainment. We're the number one movie producer in the world. We export technology. We export information. We export some stuff, sir. If you want to think about something that it doesn't seem logical when you really do think about it. You know, when we do execute somebody in this country,
5: mm-hmm.
1: we give them a lethal injection, correct?
5: Right.
1: Why do you think they are always extremely careful to sterilize the needles that they use to give the lethal injection?
5: Right. Yeah, that is kind of stupid.
1: You have a good morning, sir.
5: Thank you. You too. Bye-bye.
1: From the high desert, I'm Art Bell, and this is Open Lines on Coast to Coast AM. Anything you want to talk about, pick one of the ones that I tossed out from all of you collectively. I picked about a half dozen. Or anything you want. It's an Open Lines morning.
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1: Let's talk a little bit about the shadow government. Do you believe it's there?
2: Yeah, we've heard that term, you know, for so many years, and I thought it was this group in the Netherlands that sit behind smoked windows and make decisions like, you know, giant players of chess. But it isn't. We don't have the government anymore. What we have is a loose coalition of bureaucracies. But we have no representation in that government. So when I look at the Constitution, I see it as a really inspired and eternal document that has been sidestepped in almost every legal way possible. So the process itself has been intentionally manipulated to facilitate a certain style of government. And it's taken a while to set up, but I think it's set up now and it's working just the way they like it. We need a systemic change in order to let the Republic be representative of the people again.

0: Now, we take you back to the past on Art Bell Somewhere in Time.
1: Good morning, everybody. It's great to be here, and you know the topics, and you know that it's open lines and anything you want to talk about, so it's coming on right after this.
0: Now, we take you back to the past on Art Bell Somewhere in Time.

0: Don in Victoria, B.C. writes, Art, this is the God's honest truth. He swears, my cat came in one morning and said hello. Well, my wife swears that our cats occasionally whisper to her. You know, they come up in bed, right up to our faces. You know, if we're having a good long sleep, which we tend to get on the weekends. Our cats don't like that. They want us up. They want us playing with them and doing stuff with them. So they come in and they come right up to our faces and they watch us. You know, probably the rapid eye movement going on attracts them or who knows what. But they come right up and they're, sometimes you open your eyes and you look and there are two cat eyes staring straight at you. It's unnerving. Saying hello, maybe. I don't know. East of the Rockies, you're on the air. Hello.
1: Yeah. Calling about from Portage, Michigan. A few years ago, there was a mass vehicle abduction.
0: A mass vehicle abduction?
1: Yeah, where the guy who I read this from offline said that you know, about good 20 cars were taken off the highway, and you know, it was taken, you know, different directions facing when this was all over, and you know, no accidents apparently and all that.
0: But they just disappeared.
1: Yeah, and before that, though, he saw a UFO.
0: Well,
1: the light enveloped his car. You know, I couldn't hear his radio. That's, you know, couldn't remember a thing afterwards. He was heading through my town to, you know, meet some of his friends.
0: Well, I don't know what to say about that. That's pretty weird. I'd love to see an account of that in a newspaper or something. You don't have anything, do you?
1: I have a website.
0: Oh, you do?
1: Yeah.
0: All right, well, don't say it here.
1: Okay.
0: Email it to me, and if it's relevant, we'll get it up.
1: Okay.
0: All right, thank you very much. By the way, again, regarding what's going on with NASA finally saying, guess what, folks? We're having a double peak solar cycle. We've got that story on my website right now. You really might want to read that. I told you the sun was whacked out. West of the Rockies, you're on the air. Hello.
2: Hello.
0: Hi.
2: Is that me? Hi, Art.
0: Yes.
2: My name's Consuela. I'm calling from Roswell, New Mexico.
0: Consuela from Roswell.
2: Consuela. I wrote you a letter, but it was like...
0: It bounced?
2: No. It just kind of got hung up in the anthrax.
0: Yeah.
2: I'm
0: sorry about that.
2: Me too, because I have a great idea, and I'd love to talk to you about it sometime. But I am like a hardcore fan. I've been listening to you for over 10 years, and... I could talk to you for hours, because all the things you talk about, I can tell you stories.
0: Well, pick your number one.
2: Okay, I have a very bizarre NDE story for you.
0: Okay.
2: And it's kind of a dual thing. I think it's like a family trait, because my mother, 45 years ago, lost a child after I was born.
0: Right.
2: And... I can remember her telling me, and now she won't talk about it now, but one time when she was very stressed, we discussed it, because we were talking about religion and stuff.
0: Right.
2: And she said that the pain was so excruciating and so intense that she just left her body, and that she just kind of hung out up in the corner of that operating room, watched the whole operation, went out to the waiting room, tried to comfort my dad, who was, you know, freaking out that she might die. And then, you know, when she came back after the surgery, she just kind of knew that she had to go back because she had two little kids she had to go take care of. And so she went back, and she's still in her body 76 years later. And then this other one is my uncle, who... was 89 years old, fell down, broke his hip, had to be put in the hospital. He was losing weight, not eating, not well, and he died. The doctor came in, pronounced him dead. They called the children, my cousins. One of them was in, like, Canada on a fishing expedition. One was, you know, they were across the country, so he was dead for, like, a long time.
0: Yes.
2: And then, like, 5 hours later...
0: He woke up.
2: Yes. He sat up and said, you know what, I am really hungry, and I feel like I haven't eaten for a week.
0: That's incredible. All right, well, that goes along with the story I read you the other night. Only this one went, unfortunately, a little further. They had this guy in a casket, just about on the conveyor belt to be cremated when he woke up. That would be a really upsetting thing to occur. And by the way, I forgot to tell you about a picture that I was sent the other day. I don't know where this is, but it was an operating room somewhere. And, you know, you could see the surgeon and the surgical techs and the nurses and the machines and a patient. And way up high, above the operating room, there was a sign that said, "If you can read this, you're dead." Dr. Humor, I guess. You know, so many stories of people rising up that I thought, I guess doctors are partial to some gallows humor. First time caller line, you're on the air. Hello.
3: Hi, Art. I just want to say, first of all, what a huge fan I am. I work nights, and you make it great.
0: Thank you.
3: I have a couple things. First of all, about the people in hospice that said in the last stages of life,
0: yes,
3: a lot of times they'll see people. When my grandmother was dying for about a week before she passed away,
0: mm-hmm.
3: She was in Florida at my aunt's house. We would call her, and she would tell us about all the people that were in the hallways and in her room.
0: That's right.
3: And that I just kind of wanted to add to that and validate it, too.
0: Well, it means something. I'm unwilling to believe that it's sort of the brain shutting down. Baloney. These stories are too consistent. They're seeing people that they've never seen before, total strangers, in the physical, as you point out, in hallways, in the room where they are. They're seeing them all around them. No, this means something.
3: Absolutely. Another kind of weird thing is when I was very young, we had a close friend of the family who lived with my grandparents, and my brother woke up one morning. He couldn't have been more than 5 years old, and said, "I saw Clinton flying." We got a call 20 minutes later that
0: Clinton?
3: He had passed away that night.
0: Who's Clinton?
3: Clinton was the friend of the family.
0: Oh, you don't mean our ex-president?
3: No.
0: Okay,
3: oh,
0: well,
3: God, no. This man was flying. He had a dream at 5 years old that he was flying, and we woke up to a phone call right after he'd said it, that this man had died that night.
0: No, there were a lot of people who wanted to see the other Clinton flying.
3: Oh, I know. I'm sure.
0: I appreciate your call. Thank you very much. Yes, there were quite a few. Wildcard line, you're on the air. Hello.
4: Good morning, Art.
0: Good morning.
4: This is a little bit different. It has to do with UFOs, I guess.
0: Okay.
4: But it is missing time. Well, it's not really missing time. My mother passed away in 1998. My cousin and I were coming back from, from Visalia.
0: Yes.
4: We were coming over Mojave.
0: Right.
4: And she had to go to the bathroom. In fact, we were listening to your tapes. And all of a sudden, I said, okay, 5 minutes, we'll go down here to Brownies, get gas, and go on to Las Vegas.
0: Sure.
4: We went 89 miles. 89 miles in less than 5 minutes. And we were going past Baker.
0: Really?
4: And I freaked out, and I saw, and there was this big, like, cylindrical-shaped cloud, and I said, oh, my God, and I started getting the ringing, because I just had abduction and things. And
0: people have not yet admitted it, but for years I have been talking about something called the Baker Triangle.
4: Oh, really?
0: Oh, yeah, absolutely.
4: It gets weirder, Art.
0: Weird things happen in the Baker area, and before and after Baker, that is one strange stretch o' road, believe me.
4: Well, I'll make this real brief, but there's one more tail end to it.
0: Yes.
4: We got off the road. We found this really strange place, like it was built in the 40s or 50s or something, turnstile bathroom and all that, and the people in it looked like they were stilted. There was very little stuff to sell in, you know, like sodas or anything like that.
0: People looked People looked like they were what?
4: Stilted, you know, like the Twilight Zone, you know what I mean? There were some cars, there was some dust, you know, like following us on this dirt road. But when we left there, nobody said goodbye, and my cousin said, I really want to get out of here. She said, this is just too weird for me. There were about five people around, three or four calls.
0: Yeah.
4: I want to go back and see if that place is really there. I'm kind of scared to, though.
0: All right. Thank you very much for the call. And There are some pretty strange places out here in the American desert. There really are. Some pretty strange things have happened out here in the very, very remote desert. And a lot of people have always said, well, how come this stuff always happens out there where there's absolutely nobody? And, well, just because it does. And there is an area between Los Angeles and Las Vegas that you pass through called Baker, California, and there is a strange sort of, I call it the triangle, I just picked that name, you know, the Baker Triangle, so people would understand what I mean. But within a certain range of Baker in almost any direction, some pretty strange things have happened. I mean, really strange. Wildcard Line, you're on the air. Hello.
5: Well, hello, Art.
0: Hi.
5: You were talking about miracles.
0: Yes, sir.
5: If I could make a miracle, I would make the entire world one race of telepaths.
0: It would be the end of the world, sir.
5: I don't know. I think that would be quite interesting, actually, to...
0: Maybe like the other person, you'd get a tall drink, sit back in a chair, and watch the chaos ensue. I mean, if everybody could literally read everybody else's mind, I can assure you, the murders, the suicides, the divorces, it would be... Of course, then I suppose it might all settle out, you know, after all the idiots had killed each other.
5: Right.
0: Maybe those left would be the new society.
5: Okay, well, how about just one race, then?
0: One race?
5: One race.
0: Well, you mean and everybody would be, like, exactly the same color?
5: Everyone would be the same race, yes. Everyone would have, there wouldn't be white people or black people or Indians or...
0: Well, what would there be?
5: There would just be the human race.
0: I know, but what color would it be?
5: I don't know. I suppose it would have to be a blend of everything.
0: Which would be roughly gray, right?
5: I believe it would more be a brown.
0: Or a brown. But then, you see, the lighter browns would hate the darker browns.
5: No. All even.
0: Exactly the same
5: all
0: color?
5: All even. All skin tones the same.
0: All right. Well, that I don't know what that would do. If we couldn't pick out differences to bitch at each other about, discriminate about, what would we do? If everybody was exactly the same shade of brown, what then? That would change the world, wouldn't it? If everybody was exactly the same color. Of course, it wouldn't be quite as exotic. I mean, you must admit, it is interesting looking at exotic people. Certain Asians and Polynesians and Africans, and, you know, they are so exotic and so different and so interesting to look at. But I suppose the baggage that comes along with that for some people. Yeah. East of the Rockies, you're on the air. Hello.
6: Hi, Art Bell.
0: Hi. Extinguish thy radio.
6: Oh, I'm 14 years old. I'm from Houston, Texas.
0: Yes.
6: And I wanted to wonder on that miracle thing. If I had one miracle to pick out of any other, I would pick to make sure that Bin Laden and that the world terrorists on September 11th would never happen.
0: You mean you'd go back in time?
6: Yes, sir.
0: Uh-huh. Well, that's a good thing to wish for, but unfortunately it has happened, so... Your miracle, if you had a miracle you could perform that would happen, you know, now, I mean, you can't go back in time. Something you could perform now, what would it be?
6: Well, I'd make sure he got caught.
0: Uh-huh. All right, well, we've got a bunch of people over there working really hard on that right now. Quite a bit of speculation that he might be dead. They were saying he needed dialysis. Now, he might have a complete dialysis setup in a big cave somewhere. You can certainly imagine Bin Laden, with all his money, would have a dialysis machine at his beck and call, wouldn't you? And a generator. So I don't think he's dead. I know they're saying he is, but I don't think so. West of the Rockies, you're on the air. Hello.
7: Hello, Mr. Bell.
0: Hi.
7: This is Sheila from Imperial Beach in California.
0: Sheila.
7: Yes. And if I ever got the one miracle I would like to perform would be a fun one. I'd like to lift the oceans and lift the polar ice caps for maybe 7 days, and let us all see what's really under there.
0: Now, that's not half bad. I would really love to see what's under the ice.
7: Yes.
0: And for that matter, under the oceans.
7: Oh, yes, because nobody really knows the depths of in any of it.
0: You know, there is a possible catch to what you would do, though.
7: Mm-hmm.
0: All the dead fish. Oh, God.
7: Well, if you lift the oceans, I mean, everything, you know, living would float up with it. I would
0: I see. I see.
7: So
0: see?
7: You wouldn't be like slimy and grimy.
0: I see. All right. I've got it. Very good. Thank you.
7: Thank you.
0: Take care. So lift all of the oceans and the ice caps. That would be something. What do you think we would find under the very deepest recesses of the ice where they can only, you know, even core partially down? They can't go all the way. What do you think might be under some ancient civilization buried suddenly by ice? Probably. First time caller line, you're on the air. Hi.
8: Hi, how are you doing?
0: Okay.
8: Is this Art Bales?
0: No, that's singular. There are two of us. There's Ramona, so I guess we are Bells, but Art Bell, actually.
9: West of the Rockies, call toll-free, 1-800-618-8255.
0: Okay, I've got to cut that out. I'm sorry. The one thing you're not allowed to do on the program...
8: Your last name. I'm sorry.
0: You can't use your last name, so just give us your first name only.
8: It's my nickname's The Hammer.
0: Okay.
8: All right. And do you want me to go tell you what my miracle would be or whatever?
0: This looks like miracle night. Yes, sir, if you could perform but one miracle.
8: Okay, my one miracle would be is I believe that everybody is put here for a mission to accomplish in their lifetime, and my mission is to give people hope. And what I'd do is I'd build concert stadiums throughout the United States, and I'd build theme parks like Worlds of Fun and Six Flags Over America or Walt Disney World.
0: Really?
8: And then I'd have restaurants, and I would buy football teams and baseball teams and basketball teams, and the money that I'd make off of these businesses.
0: Well, this is easy, sir. All you need to do is reincarnate as Ted Turner, and you're there.
8: Well, I wrote a letter to Bill Gates to ask him for some money, and he never did answer me back. But the people that were
0: he didn't write back to you.
8: No, but his people, his secretaries that answered the phone and all that, they thought it was a great idea. And I said, well, say a prayer that he would get it and, you know, like the ideas. But here's the main thing of it is what I do is people that are 60 years and older,
0: yes,
8: they would get free pharmacy medicine. Because if it wasn't if it wasn't for our fathers and our grandfathers, we wouldn't be here living in this world. We'd be over in another world like, you know, the worlds that are throughout the world, you know, that are really kind and are not kind.
0: Do you think you can also mandate that the pharmacies move themselves closer to the front of the stores in which they are ensconced? I mean, is it not cruel to make poor, old, infirm people walk all the way to the back of the store, which is always where they put the pharmacy?
8: No, it'd be out in the front part of the store. We would ship it to them.
0: And then you put the cigarettes in the back. Those people could use the exercise.
8: Yeah, that's right. But, I mean, you know, in the name of the concert stadiums, the name of the football stadiums, the name of the theme parks would be I Give You Hope. And I feel that God put me here to give hope to the people, but he didn't give me the money to do it. He just gave me the ideas to put to the people out that's got the money, like Bill Gates, you know, because...
0: Well, keep writing to him. In fact, the person you really ought to write to is Ted Turner. I mean, you sound like another Ted Turner. Ted has done a lot of that stuff. Seems, definitely. Done a lot of good works. I don't know that he's built any. Has he built a theme park? I'm not sure whether he's done that or not. I don't think so. But it's something he would do. Trying to think of a good name for it right now. The Ted Turner Theme Park. What would you call it? I'm Art Bell, and this is Coast to Coast AM. Friday night, Saturday morning, folks. Great night. Love it. Open lines all night long. Anything you want to talk about is fair game.
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1: Good morning, everybody. Open lines, Friday night, Saturday morning style. We are discussing a whole variety of things. We're discussing interdimensional beings, or looking for them, if that would be you. We are listening for pets that can talk. My, what an episode we've had there. Levitators, anybody able to levitate off the ground? We are talking about vanishings. That's particularly interesting. And then, of course, the miracle question. If you could perform one but one miracle, what would that be? And after you've thought it over very carefully, would it really be a miracle or would it be a curse?
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0: right, once again, back to the lines. First time caller line, you're on the air. Hi.
1: Hello.
2: Hello.
1: Yes, my name's Lorraine. I'm from Las Cruces, New Mexico.
2: Hi, Lorraine.
1: And I have a vanishing story.
0: Oh.
1: And okay. It's really weird. It's with an animal.
0: Okay.
1: A cat. And I do markets. I'm a vendor. And I make crafts and stuff, and I sell them downtown in Las Cruces.
0: Right.
1: And where I sell them, they have these awnings and these I-beams that go across from one side to the other side.
0: Mm-hmm.
1: And they're open awnings. And one morning, I'm sitting there, and I'm watching this cat on the roof, and it comes over, walking over the I-beam and comes over towards me. And I watch it, and it turns around and starts walking back and then turns crosswise on the I-beam and steps off. And this is like 10 foot in the air.
0: Yes.
1: And it just disappeared. It didn't land on the floor.
0: You mean it stepped off into clear air and just poof, went away?
1: Yes.
0: Ha, ha, ha, ha, ha.
1: And I'm not joking. I know.
0: I'm sitting there, and I'm looking, and
1: I'm going to my friend Karen. Did you see this cat? She goes, yeah, I saw the cat cross the I-beam. I said, no. I got up and I walked to see if there was a ledge that it stepped on. Nothing, just a rectangle, just smooth steel. And I'm like, the cat just disappeared. And it's like...
0: Well, now, you know, I never anticipated I might actually talk to somebody who has seen a vanishing. That's really unusual. We were just sort of talking about stories of vanishings, but to actually hear one like this is really weird. It really just in front of your eyes.
1: In front of my eyes. I'm staring, you know, sitting there, and I'm watching this cat, and it was a gray tabby, you know, kind of fluffy, and it just turned crosswise like it was just going to jump off.
0: And poof.
1: And it just disappeared. And I'm like, Karen, that cat just disappeared. Because now it must have jumped on the gazebo over there.
0: Uh-huh.
1: And I'm like, no, it just disappeared.
0: Well, if you've seen it with your own eyes, son, that's all you have to know. And I appreciate the story.
1: You're welcome.
0: Thank you. That's weird. Well, if vanishings are real, in other words, if people, and animals for sure, I mean, how many animals are thought to have just run away, right? Well, how many of those might be vanishings? When you vanish, where do you go? It does occur to people, and they are simply never found nor heard from again. Some, you could imagine, are resting easily with the zillions of dollars down in South America with the native girls fanning them and bringing them little drinks with umbrellas or whatever. But I think a lot of them are just plain gone, and maybe in the fashion that lady just said the cat went. Just gone. Wildcard line, you're on the air, huh?
3: Yeah. Art, if I had a miracle...
0: If you could perform one miracle?
3: If I could perform one miracle, I would eliminate pain and suffering from the world. From all people.
0: I wonder if that would be a miracle. I mean, obviously, the pain and suffering would be gone, but... Have you ever wondered about this? Without pain, without suffering, how do you know what joy is?
3: Well, that's a point, but I can sure do without it.
0: Yeah, well, I hear that. All right, thank you very much. All right, really, from a broader perspective, if all pain and suffering were suddenly gone, what would be the reference to understand the good times or the joy? Isn't pain and suffering something that really must be there? At the macro level, I understand you say, oh, well, my God, how can you possibly justify seeing this person in terrible pain? Well, you can't. But when you look at the larger picture, without pain and suffering, it's designed, you know, to be there for a reason, and I think that reason is so that you might know the moments of joy and happiness. Otherwise, would they mean anything to us? East of the Rockies, you're on the air. Hi.
4: Hi.
0: Hello.
4: My name is Joycelyn, and I live in Kansas City, Missouri.
0: All right, Joycelyn.
4: Uh-huh, and I've been listening to you for a long, long time. I'm 77 years old, and you keep me company at night.
0: Well, I'm glad.
4: I know you are. You're just the dearest of people. But anyway, if I could perform a miracle, I would make it so that all the deaf people could hear.
0: All the deaf people could hear.
4: Mm-hmm. You just have no idea. I live with it, and my son was born deaf, and he's still with me after all these years, but that's beside the point. What I really wanted to call you to about is you have some bumper music that just drives me wild, and I don't know what it is, and I can't find out from anybody that I ask, and it's the one where the lady sings No Control and
0: oh,
4: Down the Streets of My Soul.
0: Yes, let me see here.
4: What is that?
0: I believe... Let's see if this is the one you're talking about. If it is, then I'll tell you who it is,
4: okay.
0: All right? I can't always do this because I don't always know myself.
4: I know. That's the reason I've hesitated for so long calling you, but that's what everybody tells me to do, so I've done it.
0: You know, I collect this music.
4: I know you do, and it's beautiful.
0: I find the music that I like. All right, see if this is what we're talking about here.

0: Is that it?
1: That's it. Oh, I love it.
0: I do too. I know. It's me. Anyway, that is called Self-Control, and it's by Laura Branigan.
1: Laura, how do you spell that last name?
0: Branigan.
1: Branigan. Oh, like good old Irish Branigan.
0: That's right.
1: Okay, well, I'm Irish too, so I don't know. Branigan. Oh, God, thank you so much. You think I can get it?
0: Of course you can get it.
1: Okay.
0: Just go to the local record store and say that's what you want. Sing a little bit of it for them. They'll get it.
1: Sing worth a darn, all right. That just haunts me.
0: Me too.
1: Okay, well, thank you so much, and I love you.
0: Thank you. Take care. That's how I pick music. I just slowly, over the years, I collect the music that I like or that I think is relevant or that sends little chills down my spine. And for the most part, that's what I use as bumper music. Hello there. West of the Rockies. You're on the air.
2: That would be me.
0: Yes.
2: Okay. Yeah, I was watching television one night. My cat was chasing the nothing.
0: Now, as cats always do, they chase nothings, yes.
2: However, she jumps up in the air and she grabs something, and it was making an odd noise, like...
0: You're kidding. You mean your cat actually got something and you heard your cat?
2: I heard it. Oh. I saw it. It was moving so fast on the floor when she had it.
0: Uh-huh.
2: And she jumps back, and it disappeared.
0: Now, I wonder if there just might have been a flash of a moment when you were seeing in the range your cat was, or whether this thing suddenly appeared sufficiently in this dimension for you to catch a glimpse. I wonder which it was. And more than a glimpse, you heard it, huh?
2: I heard it,
0: What kind of sound?
2: Like, well, have you ever heard lightning or power light? I mean, you've been to a power line or something, you kind of hear that noise?
0: Yes.
2: It was kind of like that, and it was moving so fast I could barely see it. And she jumps back and was gone.
0: That's pretty weird.
2: And then she chased, you know, went off chasing the nothing again.
0: Well, there you have it. The first report of a cat's nothing actually being something. That's cool, sir. Thank you.
2: Okay, thank you.
0: Take care. Now, isn't that interesting? I wonder how much more of that there is out there. How many of you have caught a glimpse of your cat's nothing? And maybe even more than a glimpse, a sound, as this man heard. Well, that's really interesting, because it goes right into the pot with the lifting or the thinning of the veil between, I don't know, dimensions or whatever is on the next side. I am convinced it is thinning, as you know, and so we will get more reports like the one we just heard. Fascinating. First time caller line, you're on the air, hi.
3: Art?
0: Yes.
3: This is Dan in
0: Hello.
3: Evansville, Indiana.
0: Yes, sir.
3: I heard a repeat of one of your shows about rods.
0: Oh, yes, rods.
3: Yeah, have you heard any more about them? Are you going to have Jose, was that his name?
0: Jose Escamilla.
3: Yeah, back on the show?
0: Yes. As he develops more evidence for rods, and it's already very conclusive, we will, of course, have him back, yes.
3: Well, could that have been what that last caller... Is cat seen? Do they go inside?
0: The only thing that I've never heard about a rod is that it makes noise. Rods have always been silent. And that man said that whatever this cat had, it made a noise kind of like a very high voltage electrical line.
3: Uh-huh.
0: So that sounded a little different. But in back to rods again, I'm convinced they're real. The video is extremely compelling.
3: Yeah, I was watching a TV show, and I think I might have seen one. It was a live show, and it looked like one. It just, you know, passed through the screen.
0: That's right.
3: So
0: that's how Jose has found many of those the rods that he has documented on TV shows and movies. The camera catches them.
3: Uh huh.
0: Before the human eye.
3: Right.
0: Then, of course, you can slow it down, and you can see the rod. So the answer to your question is, of course, I think he has a very, very compelling case. Jose Escamilla is a very interesting person. He has made what I consider to be a valid discovery about an apparent life form that coexists on this planet with us, all around us. Increasingly, people are beginning to see these things as well, or catch glimpses of them. Wildcard Line, you're on the air. Hello.
4: Hi, Art. This is Susan from Denver, KHOW 630.
0: Hey, Susan.
4: Hello. I have a cat that loves to talk, and he's not a Siamese.
0: You mean as in human words?
4: Well, sort of. He answers questions.
0: Like what?
4: Well, usually just, what do you want? What are you doing?
0: What do you want? Fish.
4: Yeah, well, no. Let me see if I can wake him up.
0: Oh, you're going to try.
4: Ken, what do you want? What? Ken. Yeah, sure. Now he won't do it, right?
0: No, of course. What has your cat been known to say?
4: He said mama.
0: Mama?
4: Or, yeah. And that's the main thing. Just that and... Okay, there. My furnace just went off, so that may help. Cat. What are you doing? What? Kent.
0: Well, I heard that.
4: Kent. What? What? Speak one more time. Come on. Kent. What are you doing? What?
0: What?
4: Oh, now he's just purring.
0: That's all right. I heard it once.
4: Okay, well, that's what he does. He follows me into the restroom or beats me there, and then he stands and I ask him questions, and he talks and talks and talks.
0: Oh, that's interesting. Thank you.
4: Okay.
0: Take care. We have a cat, Yeti. In fact, we had Yeti's photograph up on the webcam yesterday. And Yeti has a, what would be the right word for this? He is consumed with the bathroom, with seeing a bowl flush. Yeti will come from one end of the house to the other end of the house at 1,000 miles an hour if he hears a bowl flush. My wife is convinced that at a young age, maybe in some other household somewhere, Yeti saw something very precious, like a dead goldfish, or even a mouse, or something that he really, really wanted, go swirling down the bowl. And ever since, he's been looking for it. Now, this is a God's honest truth. No matter where you are, if you flush, he will fight his way in, put his two front paws up in the front of the bowl, and watch the swirl go down. So she is convinced, and it may be true, that at one time he saw something, that went twirling down that bowl that he desperately had been coveting, like maybe a goldfish. I mean, people do that all the time. Who knows? Cats. West of the Rockies, you're on the air. Hello.
5: Hello, Art.
0: Yes, sir.
5: Hi, I got a UFO story that... kind of an unusual story. I brought some information out of a dream, and it was last summer, and I'm trying to get an interpretation. Maybe your audience can help me out, or it I didn't expect to get through here, but anyway, I'm looking for an interpretation. Maybe some physicists, some UFO experts can help me out.
0: Well, lay it on us.
5: Last summer, I had a very vivid dream. I'm 35 years old. I sleep well. I'm a pilot. Don't fly professionally, but I've got a commercial instrument, CFI, to add some credibility. I've been in the aviation business for 15 years.
0: Mm-hmm.
5: And, I basically had a very vivid dream of being shown a UFO. I walked into what was some type of an old storage area, maybe a 50 by 50 room, maybe 20-foot, 25-foot high ceilings.
0: Right.
5: And... from what I could tell when I walked into this hangar-type room, it was an old-type building. You know the old hangar lights you used to see? They have kind of a basket-type cover.
0: Sure.
5: Over the lights.
0: Sure.
5: And it was stuffy smell. It was very... I mean, this is an amazingly vivid dream. And the room, it seemed like it had been years since it had been occupied. And inside this 50 by 50-foot room was at least a 30-foot diameter UFO. And it was 10 to 12 feet high at the center, kind of aluminum-colored. And the opening, I was very distinct. It had maybe a 16th of a pie-type cut opening. And as I walked into this hangar-type storage area, I got to walk up and touch it. And it was a smooth, amazing aluminum-feeling-type surface. Well... because of the lighting in this hangar, you could only see so far into the interior of the ship, And in this dream, I could see the interior being only 5 feet.

0: I open it up, leaf through it, and I had this amazing anxiety come over that somebody has shown me something here that I'm not supposed to see, and I got this amazing anxiety at this point. I looked into this book for...
1: All right, sir, well, I'm very short on time. Is there more to this?
0: Well, if you look up this information, Thirp Beam, it's related to something in nuclear astrophysics.
1: All right, so you want to know what that would be, right?
0: Yeah, I'd like to explain another couple...
1: Thirp Beam. All right, hold on. We'll break here and come back to you. One reaction might be... Thirp Beam, huh? One reaction might be that it wasn't a dream, but it's really a repressed memory. Think about it.
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1: Let's talk a little bit about the shadow government. Do you believe it's there?
2: Yeah, we've heard that term, you know, for so many years, and I thought it was this group in the Netherlands that sit behind smoked windows and make decisions like, you know, giant players of chess. But it isn't. We don't have the government anymore. What we have is a loose coalition of bureaucracies. But we have no representation in that government. So when I look at the Constitution, I see it as a really inspired and eternal document that has been sidestepped in almost every legal way possible. So the process itself has been intentionally manipulated to facilitate a certain style of government. And it's taken a while to set up, but I think it's set up now and it's working just the way they like it. We need a systemic change in order to let the Republic be representative of the people again.

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1: Anything your little heart desires tonight, totally open lines, Friday night, Saturday morning, the beginning of the weekend. Want to remind everybody that I'm going to be gone on Monday, but on Monday we're going to do a replay of the entire Mel's Hole saga. And if you've never heard this, trust me when I tell you, this is one you're not going to want to miss. That's coming up Monday right here.
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0: And by the way, Tuesday we're going to have Dean Koontz here. All right, we were in the middle of a dream, or probably toward the end of the dream, and it was a very vivid dream, and maybe it wasn't a dream at all, sir.
1: All right, Art, I guess I should first start by saying this is Jerry listening on Como 1000 in Seattle. I just went into my spiel, but this is where information gets kind of interesting. When I got to the point in the dream where I saw this book, I leafed through it, and

0: I got to the point where I felt I was going to be caught, and I closed the book, looked at the cover, and it's kind of the point where it ended, and I woke up, and this is early in the morning, grabbed a red pen, which I always keep a red pen on my desk to write down important things.
1: Right.
0: I wrote down two things. I wrote down Thirp Beam, and below it I wrote in smaller letters, Thirpa Beam, ? Because, you know, dreams are fragmented, of course. But here's where I thought, well, I'm going to look it up on the Internet, see if Thirp is related to maybe some individual, maybe scientist, just for what it was worth. Well, do you know what Thirp stands for?
1: No.
0: Technique for Human Error Rate Prediction, and it was developed by Alan Swain at Sandia National Laboratories in the 50s as a quality control method for estimating errors in the assembly of nuclear warheads. And I had never heard the term Thirp, and I've been in aviation for 15 years.
1: I've never heard the term Thirp.
0: And it says right here, its enduring contributions have been to analysis and design of human-machine interactions. And it's supposed to be useful in the robustness of a design. And so I typed in on Google.com just in the last couple months. I've been listening to your show more since September 11th. And
1: right.
0: Feel kind of, I guess, the word convergence, just the topics you cover and the possibilities. Well, if you type Thirp Beam in on Google.com, the fourth link you'll come to is it's information that a PhD could probably interpret. It's related to nuclear astrophysics. Now, together,
1: all right, listen, all I can do is offer you the opportunity to have some people call in or send me email on about Thirp Beam, and I'll get it on.
0: Okay, and then I can make one other comment. Remember the second thing I wrote down was Thirpa Beam ?
1: Yeah.
0: Well, I put in that under search, and there's one subject that was a link that was not really relative. So I thought, well, maybe it was the RPA beam. Well, if you put the RPA beam and search that, that goes into a whole other technological thing. I think it's random phase approximation. So it's complex, but I'm
1: okay. I've got it, sir. I've got it.
0: All right. Thank you very much.
1: Take care. We'll see what comes. Thirp beam or Thirp beam ? Maybe a dream. Maybe not. First time caller line, you're on the air. Hello.
2: Hey, we're calling from Savannah, Georgia.
1: Savannah, yes, sir.
2: Yeah, first miracle is that thank God you're in Savannah now.
1: I think we added Savannah like earlier,
2: just
1: beginning of the
2: recently.
1: Week or something. Yeah, very, very.
2: Yeah.
1: How did you hear us?
2: We've been in the Midwest and listened to you every night. And
1: well, before we got to Savannah, how did you hear us?
2: In Lincoln, Nebraska, actually.
1: From Lincoln, Nebraska, okay.
2: Yep.
1: Yeah, that's AM radio.
2: KFRB or one of those stations.
1: Right.
2: Anyway, our cat asked for dinner.
1: Your cat asks for dinner?
2: Exactly.
1: How does it do that?
2: Well,
1: I mean, what does it say?
2: Early on, we knew that cats respond to a higher pitch of voice.
1: Absolutely.
2: And so when I would call my cat to dinner, I would say, "Dinner?" Like that.
1: Yeah.
2: My cat, when it wants dinner,
1: says,
2: will say, "Ear." Ear.
1: As close as your cat can get.
2: As close as it can pronounce it.
1: Maybe D's are really hard for cats.
2: Apparently. somehow. I'm in remarkably close.
1: Well,
2: it misses a D, but.
1: But otherwise, it gets it. That is amazing. I have no idea what to say about that. Animals. According to Penelope Smith last night, and I believe her, animals can emulate, and for some reason or another, do occasionally attempt to emulate human words. And dinner would seem to me, like mama, dinner and mama would seem to be basics. You're on the air. Hello.
3: Hello. Is this Art Bell?
1: It is indeed. Where are you?
3: Oh, my God. I'm in Elgin, Oregon, up in the northeast corner, and my name is Catherine.
1: Yes, Catherine.
3: I heard that last caller and it made me laugh because I have a winter home in Kauai, Hanalei, Hawaii.
1: Yes.
3: And there's a cat that wanders around the coffee shop and it quacks. I'm not kidding. It actually quacks like a duck.
1: It does?
3: It actually does. And it does it with an M instead of a Q, though. It maybe Qs are hard, too, or something.
1: So
3: it goes, quack, quack, just like that. And it was, I found this out the story. It was raised around
1: ducks
3: when it was little bitty.
1: Yeah?
3: It's true.
1: Well,
3: anyway.
1: I guess that...
3: It's true.
1: I wonder now if you were to take your cat to a duck pond...
3: Well, I think it was just when it was little or something, but who knows?
1: Well, I know, but if your cat now were to go back to a duck pond, it might be interesting to see what would happen.
3: Who knows? Oh, and by the way, my dog really disliked you having the communicator on last night. He sits around me all the time when I listen to you, and last night you had that lady on with communication. I looked at him, I said, I'm going to learn about you. And he walked off, and he did not come back for the whole 3 hours.
1: Well, let me give your dog something, all right?
3: Okay.
1: This is for your dog. There you go. That's for your dog. Wildcard line, you're on the air. Hello.
4: Hello, Art.
1: Hi.
4: Hi, this is Mike from Perth Amboy, New Jersey.
1: Yes.
4: I just wanted to call in regards to a miracle that I kind of think would be nice.
1: You're allowed only one.
4: One. I'm fine with it.
1: So think it through, because there are consequences to some miracles that people have been wishing for.
4: Well, mine isn't as grand, I guess, for other people. But, I work in the stock room, and I encounter truck drivers a lot. And I was talking to one today who was picking some stuff up, actually, from the store that I work at, Pier 1.
1: Right.
4: And we kind of got into a very nice conversation just about how much the country is actually based on, not only the country, but I guess a lot of the world, is based on... people like stock boys and truckers bringing things places and getting them ready for production, especially food.
1: You better believe it. Without truckers, we would not exist where I live.
4: Absolutely. I think one of the more basic and poignant things said in the conversation was there are no cows in New York City. I mean, they wouldn't have milk if it wasn't for trucks in New York City. The most civilized, places in the world. But and my wish, I think, my miracle... would be that people like that could maybe be seen on a higher plane or maybe receive a little bit more in turn for all the work that they actually
1: do. Well, I can assure you of this, sir. If half of the things that people predict frequently on the show come true,
4: yes,
1: their day is coming soon.
4: I hope so.
1: Because if our society were to change,
4: yeah.
1: And believe me, deliveries and goods and items and things you need for living would be at an all-time premium. And the people who would bring those, have a good day.
4: Okay.
1: Take care. Don't wish for a disaster, but that would be the very first, they would rise to heroic levels indeed. Truck drivers are generally pretty cool people. You know, I've got an RV and... we get the RV on the road from time to time, and you get to talk to truckers on CB, and they are the nicest people. And a lot of them, of course, have heard me, because they're just out driving late at night. And that's what I like, late-night driving. Nothing like it. East of the Rockies, you're on the air. Hi. Hello?
5: Hello, this is Dennis from Houston.
1: Hello, Dennis.
5: Listening to KTRH, even 740.
1: The monster on 740,
5: yes. Yes, yes. You have a huge following here. As I told you when you answered real quick, I'm the rare species called a current Enron employee.
1: You're an Enron employee?
5: I'm currently an Enron employee, and not, don't really want to be for too much longer. I want to get back to Atlanta. But
1: what is it like hearing your company talked about on every single newscast?
5: Well, it's interesting lately because we get more news from Yahoo than we do from internally.
1: Are there a lot of, memos running around Enron right now about what's going on, or
5: no? In fact, the volume of email, the amount of actual work to do has plummeted.
1: Yeah, I bet.
5: I play more games of ping pong than I do actual work.
1: Maybe that's what happened to Enron. I mean,
5: No,
1: everybody
5: it was extremely busy before
1: it was, huh?
5: Hit the fan.
1: Okay.
5: But the main reason I was calling is I want to get your opinion on what I've been working on is the grand unification for alien theory, I guess.
1: Okay.
5: I've been trying to figure out some of the things that don't make sense around what's been happening.
1: Okay.
5: And the main thing that doesn't make sense to me is if the government knows, let's say, something, whatever that something is.
1: Right.
5: And has been working very hard to dissuade the public from believing something or thinking that something is there.
1: Right.
5: Finding ways around it.
1: Right.
5: The only thing I can think of as to why they would want to do that is it's not in our interest to know that. Okay.
1: Here,
5: why?
1: I agree with you.
5: The only thing I can come up with...
1: You know, everybody says there should be absolute, total openness. And I'm sorry, but that's generally bunk. There are some things that the public should not be told about. And I could think of several categories, but I happen to agree with that scenario, which does not make me popular.
5: The only thing I can think of is that we happen to be in a contested region of space.
1: Mm-hmm.
5: That would fit with the last show, was it when SCS-100?
1: Well, it's good to know we've got good real estate.
5: I'm not sure if it's good real estate. Maybe we were just the ants on the battlefield.
1: Yeah.
5: Wrong place at the wrong time.
1: Maybe that we are that which is being fought over. Maybe souls have great value.
5: Very possibly.
1: All right, sir. Thank you.
5: Thank you, sir.
1: Take care. An Enron employee. That would be a rare thing these days, wouldn't it? An actual Enron employee. And what is he doing on a daily basis now? Playing ping pong. East of the Rockies, you're on the air. Hello.
6: Art, good to talk to you. Tulsa, Oklahoma.
1: Yes, sir.
6: And this little UFO story here. It was back in 1990, and I've heard about this or something close to this quite a while ago, I think. But it was kind of a cloudy, foggy night, and we were driving down a road in the Red Bud Valley area around Catoosa, Oklahoma. It's right outside of Tulsa. And I've heard a lot of UFO stories, but what I saw that night was, just talking about it right now, it just puts goosebumps on my neck.
1: All right, well, what happened?
6: Well, this thing was so big, it was at least 5 football fields long, and probably about 2 football fields wide.
1: That's really big.
6: And have you ever heard of like a locomotive from a distance that hum?
1: Oh yes.
6: It's like a boom, boom, boom, something like that.
1: Sure. Yeah, we used to put our ears on the tracks and listen for them coming.
6: Yeah, something like that, but it was different. And but what's strange about this area is like, you know, like 8 years later, I saw something like an orb, and it seemed to follow us around.
1: Well, where is this area?
6: It is northeast of Tulsa, Oklahoma.
1: Okay.
6: There's an area called Port of Catoosa, and there's an area called Redbud Valley.
1: All right. Well, with regard to the first thing you saw, that was obviously one of those. With regard to the second thing you saw, Tulsa, Oklahoma, of course, that area is in a very violent thunderstorm belt. It's actually in the tornado belt. Part of the tornado belt swings on up through that area, and ball lightning or plasma balls could explain the second thing, certainly not the first. On my international line, you are on the air. Hello, where are you, please?
7: Yeah, hi, Art. This is Al Khan from Korea.
1: Korea? What part?
7: Oh, South Korea.
1: South Korea. Okay, well, I didn't think it was the North.
7: Actually, Osan, which is about 20 miles south of Seoul.
1: Okay, very good. What's up?
7: Okay, got a question for you. Actually, I got several real quick questions. One, were you in the Air Force at Kadena in 78, 79? I think I might have met you way back when.
1: No, it was earlier than that, but I was at Kadena.
7: Oh, okay. Okay.
1: Boy, do we have an echo.
7: Oh, bad, huh? Okay, got a one comment. If you're overseas, you have to subscribe to the Premier Radio Service, which I want to say they've been really, really good with their tech support staff because I was having trouble connecting, and I sent them an email, and they bent over backwards. one thing, just for an idea, just, you know, just mull it over. What about the possibility, like, of the people that do subscribe to the service?
1: Yes.
7: That you let them see the fast blast that you get coming in. What do you think?
1: That's an interesting concept, period, whether it would be people overseas or people... Well, you know what? Let me think about that.
7: Okay.
1: I'll take that up with my webmaster.
7: Boy, I can't wait for Dean Koontz coming next week. That ought to be pretty good.
1: Should be good, yes.
7: Yeah. Okay, you take care, Art.
1: All right, take care. All the way from Korea. I wonder if that could be done. If you could actually monitor the fast blasts as I do. Some pretty strange stuff comes over there, I'll tell you. Some pretty strange stuff. That's one of those things where I'm not sure it would be good for the public to have access to that. It's like the U.S. government, right? But it might be fun. It is pretty wild. I mean, it's like one of those things where anything goes, and I get everything fast blasted you just would not believe. Maybe you would. First time caller in line, you're on the air. Hello.
8: Hello?
1: Hello.
8: Hi, this is AJ from Indianapolis.
1: Yes, AJ.
8: Is this Art Bell?
1: I'd be the one, yes.
8: Mm-hmm. I just wanted to let you know about my cat.
1: What about your cat?
8: He was, that's Tom Cat, and it's black and white, named Sylvester.
1: Mm.
8: And I was sitting there at my desk and working, and I took a little break, just turned around and was watching him laying on the floor. And all of a sudden, he meowed like if you stepped on his tail or something.
1: Right.
8: And took off, and it was like something was chasing him, and he turned around and started swatting right in midair.
1: Huh.
8: And there was nothing there. But this thing, it went on for like 2 minutes. So I don't know if something bit him or what.
1: Well, did you hear the caller a little while ago who actually saw for a moment what his cat had?
8: Yes. I'm glad I didn't.
1: yeah, wouldn't that be something? Sort of catch a glimpse of something foggy and not quite solidly there, but enough so you knew your cat's not nuts. It's really got something.
8: Right.
1: Ooh.
8: That's pretty spooky.
1: I appreciate your call, sir.
8: Thank you very much.
1: Thank you. Yes, cats do that. I mean, they obviously are seeing things that we don't. Or they're making it up in their mind. My view is they really are seeing something. Wild card line, you're on the air. Hello.
9: Hi, Art.
1: Hello, sir.
9: How are you tonight?
1: Okay, what's up?
9: Throw an extra log on the fire?
1: There you go.
9: I was fascinated by your show last night on some of those animal stories.
1: Yes.
9: So I got one for you.
1: Okay.
9: I used to live by William S. Hart Park, the old-time movie star.
1: Yes, sir.
9: You might remember.
1: Right.
9: He has a huge property that was donated to Los Angeles County. And I was training a dog up there. So I spent a lot of time in these canyons. And Walt Disney made a movie up there one time and left a herd of buffalo behind that are still there. And
1: You're going to have to hurry because...
9: Okay. I kept hearing, you know, a lot of Native American stories about the buffalo. So I went up to these buffalo that were very shy.
1: Right.
9: And I began to talk to what I imagined was the dominant male buffalo in this herd.
1: And what happened?
9: He looked at me for a while, and he walked over to me right up to the fence. Well, my dog was going nuts, hiding up in the woods and just barking.
1: Very quickly, sir.
9: So I asked the buffalo to tell the dog it was okay. The dog stopped barking and came down. So I'm a believer.
1: You're a talker. You're a buffalo whisperer. I love the nighttime. I'm Art Bell. And we'll be right back.
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1: Let's talk a little bit about the shadow government. Do you believe it's there?
2: Yeah, we've heard that term, you know, for so many years, and I thought it was this group in the Netherlands that sit behind smoked windows and make decisions like, you know, giant players of chess. But it isn't. We don't have the government anymore. What we have is a loose coalition of bureaucracies. But we have no representation in that government. So when I look at the Constitution, I see it as a really inspired and eternal document that has been sidestepped in almost every legal way possible. So the process itself has been intentionally manipulated to facilitate a certain style of government. And it's taken a while to set up, but I think it's set up now and it's working just the way they like it. We need a systemic change in order to let the Republic be representative of the people again.

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1: Good morning, everybody. It's great to be here. Richard in Modesto, California says, no, that's not Richard. It's Ben in Fort Worth. He says, give us your picks for the NFL games. No, I don't pick NFL games. I could only give you wishes for what would happen. And, you know, I'd kind of like to see Pittsburgh get there, and I'd sure like to see the Raiders get there. Oh, let it be a Raiders Super Bowl. That would, so no picks, just wishes. We'll see what happens. I'm a really big Raiders fan, as I'm sure you know, so. Maybe. You never know, you just never know. What is it they say? Any given Sunday?
0: Coast to Coast AM sure sounds great in the middle of the night. But you know, you don't have to be nocturnal to enjoy this amazing show. 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
3: Let's talk a little bit about the shadow government. Do you believe it's there?
4: Yeah, we've heard that term, you know, for so many years, and I thought it was this group in the Netherlands that sit behind smoked windows and make decisions like, you know, giant players of chess. But it isn't. We don't have the government anymore. What we have is a loose coalition of bureaucracies. But we have no representation in that government. So when I look at the Constitution, I see it as a really inspired and eternal document that has been sidestepped in almost every legal way possible. So the process itself has been intentionally manipulated to facilitate a certain style of government. And it's taken a while to set up, but I think it's set up now and it's working just the way they like it. We need a systemic change in order to let the Republic be representative of the people again.
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0: into the night sky. Once again, we go. Wildcard Line, you're on the air. Good morning.
1: Hey, good morning, Art.
0: Yes, sir.
1: Hey, I had an experience when I was in a Boy Scout troop when I was 12 years old, and I've never been able to know exactly what this was. I wanted to lay it on you, and maybe through your guests that you've had, maybe you can help me out with exactly what
0: okay.
1: it was.
0: What happened?
1: I was on a hike up in the mountains here. I'm calling from Colorado, from Denver.
0: Oh, yes.
1: And the troop I was with was attached to a church, and it'll become apparent later why I said that. But anyway, I was going up, and it was a pretty tough trail, switchbacks all the way, probably topped out about 11,000 feet elevation.
0: Oh, that's up there, yes?
1: Yeah. And I wasn't particularly an in-shape kid, so I took a few breaks along the way. And when we got to the very top, there was this huge boulder that they had cut a pathway through to finish the path. I knew I was near the top. And the instant I saw that boulder, now I couldn't see what was on the other side of it because it was too big and brush and trees and stuff on the other side, but I saw in my mind's eye instantly in a flash what was on the other side. I knew there was going to be a big green grassy area. There's a big lone tall tree at the end of the field, and someone was sitting at the base of the tree waving at me and hollering my name. I couldn't tell who it was in this flash, but it just freaked me out so much I paused. It just took an instant for all that to come in my mind, and then I just went ahead. And 60 seconds later, I went, and sure enough, the scene was exactly as I thought. It was my Sunday school teacher that was sitting at the tree giving me a hard time that he had beat me up, you know. And so you let an old man beat you up, you know, just razzing me.
0: Well,
1: but I couldn't tell it was him. But what was that? I mean, it wasn't a life-saving thing. It wasn't like, hey, there's a fire burning out of the house.
0: No, it was precognition.
1: Well, now, see, I've had two theories explained to me, and I don't know if either of them make sense. One person told me they felt that before we came to Earth, we had our life shown to us, what are some things we were experiencing when something like that happened.
0: Well, I think that's reaching. I think it was a simple case, sir, of precognition, and by that I mean the mind does appear capable of, on occasion, giving you a momentary precise look into the rather immediate future. You know, it has happened to me only once, and it's happened to a lot of other people. It seems to be an ability we have. We cannot seem to control it. We can't call it up on demand, although there are people who claim they can. It just happens. It may be that oxygen deprivation at 11,000 feet, which begins about there, may have had you in a slightly altered state. I think what you described is pretty much a simple case of precognition. East of the Rockies, you're on the air. Hello.
2: Good morning, Art.
0: Yes.
2: Thank you very much for taking my call.
0: Very welcome. Where are you?
2: I am west of Philadelphia.
0: Okay.
2: And my name is Stefan.
0: Okay.
2: Okay, first of all, I remember a couple weeks ago you were asking for recommendations. I think you were trying to, I guess you're hoping to snag a couple of guests for a show about bioethics and cloning.
0: Oh, yes, and I did.
2: There is I'm sorry if I was too late, but there is a professor at the University of Pennsylvania in Philadelphia named Arthur Kaplan. He's a bioethicist.
0: Mm-hmm.
2: He's made quite a few appearances in local media. He, I believe, even did a column at one point for a paper in the city.
0: I'd be very interested to speak to him. What does he... Can you give us a synopsis of what he feels about cloning?
2: Well, long story short, he is opposed to it, but he does have a very political bent to him. I would say he's not exactly controversial, but
0: you know, cloning is probably going on right now. Human
2: likelihood.
0: Human cloning. It's probably already occurred.
2: The other tidbit I need to bring up. I remember quite a while back when the band Tool released their most recent album. You've mentioned something about actually having the band's vocalist on your show, and you were quite interested in what the band, not only their background, but their interest in mysticism, among other things. Did you ever have any success in contacting their people?
0: Yes.
2: And where does that stand
0: and
2: right
0: And where
2: now?
0: It stands, I'm going to have to find out. I don't know. I know that they wanted to be on.
2: Well, I hope it's not going to be in limbo for much longer.
0: Okay. All right. Thank you very much,
2: Thank you very much
0: for the call, and take care. There seems to be something of a connection between musicians and the propensity to be interested in the paranormal. And I'm not exactly sure why that is. Musicians, of course, are very creative people by nature, right? They're imaginative. They live kind of a mental life. And so I guess I'm not too surprised at that. But over the years, I've ceased to become surprised, and I think that's why so many people who are in the music field tend toward interest in the kind of things that we discuss on this program. I think that is the connection, the creativity. West of the Rockies, you're on the air. Hello.
3: Hello, Art.
0: Hi.
3: This is Tom from Murray, Utah.
0: Yes, sir.
3: I have a new category of circumstances I'd like to put out to your audience, if I could, please.
0: Sure.
3: I have a story that took place back in 1969. The memory of it is so vivid that I could almost count the rocks on the road.
0: Hmm.
3: I was on my way to work. I was 20 years old. I was late. I was driving an Austin Healey and going way too fast. And I went through a red light. And there was a I'll never forget this. It was a 1963 Ford Squire, you know those great big yellow jobs with the wood, fake wood trim on them and all that?
0: I sure do.
3: Okay, big mama. And I was driving so fast that I didn't even have a chance to even put on the brake. I mean, when that car pulled out in front of me, I was obviously going to hit it. And I just clenched down on the steering wheel and closed my eyes, and nothing happened. And I opened my eyes, and that car was behind me.
0: Oh.
3: Art, there's no way.
0: I've heard these stories.
3: Honest to God, Art, this is not a hoax.
0: No. I believe you. You passed through that vehicle, right?
3: I passed through that vehicle.
0: Yeah, no. I've received a lot of emails from people who have said the same thing. Now, the only question is, what happened to you? Did a guardian angel take a second and it just wasn't, you know, your number wasn't up yet? Or did some guardian angel help you? Or what exactly?
3: You know, I thought about it 1,000 times, and the first thought that comes to me is maybe there was something I'm supposed to do, or maybe there was a baby I was supposed to have, or,
0: right.
3: Or you know, those kinds of thoughts. There's nothing spectacular about it, and honest to God, my memory, when it actually happened, it was a miraculous circumstance, but it didn't seem that out of the ordinary at the time. Does that make sense?
0: Yes.
3: I mean, at the moment, it was just like, whoa, that's interesting, and then I just went off to work, but you know, it's like you're really close to tears when that happens, because you have just seen death in the eye.
0: And walked past it.
3: There was no flashing lights. There was none of this big, you know, Hollywood stuff.
0: Worthy of Hollywood, believe me. It definitely is.
3: But it wouldn't make a dime on Hollywood, because it wasn't the big flashing lights kind of stuff we're all used to seeing. You know what I'm saying? Does that make sense to you?
0: Well, with today's special effects, believe me, they could dramatize that. They could show you whizzing to work, right? I mean, just blowing through lights, and then they.
3: Oh, and I was.
0: Yeah, and they could show you shutting your eyes just before the instant of impact, and then being out on the other side with that vehicle behind you. That's incredible.
3: But you know, my question is, I'm wondering if anyone else has had this. Maybe they could give you a call or something. And you talk about shadow people a lot, and I see those kinds of things as well. Mine are always in doorways, and they're always they're usually dark doorways, and mine are usually like I get the impression that it's just a little boy. I don't know why. I don't know if it's a kid I'm supposed to have down the road or what. But it has nothing to do with this. It's a totally different.
0: Well, maybe you're going to save the world.
3: I don't think so.
0: You never know.
3: I don't think
0: so. All right, well, thank you for the story. I guarantee you I will get more now. Has anybody else out there, at the instant of impact, at the assurance, the assured moment of death, suddenly passed through whatever it is that would have killed you instantly? Oh, I know those stories are out there. Some people tell them when they talk about guardian angels and that sort of thing. But he didn't mention a guardian angel, just that it occurred. First time caller line, you're on the air.
4: Hi, this is Kate from California.
0: Well, hello.
4: How are you doing?
0: All right.
4: I have a bizarre 60s Southern California story for you.
0: Okay.
4: In 1969, my roommate, I lived with a family, an extended family, and my roommate and I used to work all day and then go dancing in Riverside, and then we'd stop about 2 in the morning on our way home to get some fast food or something since we were skinny young girls. But one evening in the late summer of 69, we were on the San Bernardino Freeway 10 East right at Redlands, and we were going to take an off-ramp and go to the Denny's and pick up something to eat and then go home. And it's a four-lane road on either side of the, you know, going in either direction. So I'm pulling off the off-ramp and asking my friend, well, what are you going to get to eat? And she's telling me, and all of a sudden, we were still in the car. It was still driving right on a road, but suddenly we weren't in this area with all these bright lights in a four-lane or eight-lane freeway.
0: You were suddenly somewhere else?
4: I was on a two-lane road with nothing but dirt for miles. No sign of city lights.
0: Wow.
4: Signs, no nothing. And I stopped the car, and my friend is going, weren't we just at the Denny's? You know, and I didn't know quite how to proceed, but I said, well, you know, I have not a clue where we are, so we just have to keep driving and see if we come to a sign or something.
0: Right.
4: And know where we are. And we had lost 2 hours of time. I have no clue where that went. But when we finally got to signs, we were on the other side of some place called China Lake.
0: Uh-huh.
4: And it's toward the border of California. And
0: it's very close to me. I know where it's
4: from. Oh, and it was just too strange. So we had to get our bearings, drive all the way to San Diego, and then back up to San Bernardino because it was the only way I knew how to get back where I lived. But and we were quite shaken, and thank goodness her mother was very understanding.
0: And you know this occurred instantaneously.
4: Yes, absolutely. It wasn't like we didn't drink or smoke or any of that. You know, we weren't out flying by in the 60s, but we were totally alert, and one second we were there, and the next second we were on the other, you know, like a 4 or 5 hour drive from where we started.
0: And there were 2 hours missing?
4: Missing from time, but we don't remember what happened in that period. But about 3 weeks later, we were in a little town called Mentone. It's just a tiny place in San Bernardino County, out in the front yard, and I was with my girlfriend's mother and a little nephew who was about 6 or 7 at the time. We're all talking. And look up, it was evening, it wasn't quite dark yet, and all of a sudden here is this object. It was a flying vehicle that was cylindrical kind of, and it was just light, like neon light blue white, some kind of odd color. And we were looking at it, and I remember sort of flicking back and forth from the side yard to the front yard where I'd been standing with them, like millions of times in a minute, you know. And then all of a sudden, it just shot off into the distance really fast and disappeared.
0: Well, and let me tell you something.
4: Oh.
0: You should go to a hypnotist and be regressed and find out what really happened, because it sounds to me like you were handled.
4: I think something happened, that's for sure, because after that period, I suddenly couldn't wear jewelry anymore. My skin was really sensitive to all kinds of metals, and when I'd try to work with my computer, it wouldn't work, and my radio would turn off, and every time I passed something electric, it'd go crazy. And
0: you were abducted.
4: Yeah, sometimes I want to know what happened, and sometimes
0: that
4: I'm
0: was
4: going to
0: be
4: sure.
0: That was going to be my next question. Do you really want to know?
4: Yeah, I do. I do. I just am not sure where to go to do something like that, and not end up being a government experiment, you know.
0: John Mack, Professor John Mack.
4: And is he in California or where?
0: Harvard.
4: Oh, okay. But if I call there, then he could
0: You can communicate with Professor Mack, you bet.
4: I think that'd be a great idea.
0: I do, too.
4: Yeah, well, thank you for taking my call.
0: And when you do find out, you call me back.
4: I will. And, I wanted to tell you one other thing that happened. It was years later, but I was living in Northern California on 4th of July in 1991. It was about midnight, and I'd been in Redding watching fireworks with my two small children. I was on the way back up toward Lassen Park where my property was, and I looked up in the sky. It was really clear, lots of stars, and all of a sudden I saw what appeared to be a meteor, which was coming into the atmosphere, and it turned bright red, and I just assumed it would burn up. Well, it came through the atmosphere, came down, turned that same weird color, neon blue,
0: yes.
4: Stopped, went to the right, went to the right, and then went down behind Mount Lassen, and I thought, oh, man, I'm seeing things. And then my little boy, who I thought was asleep, went, oh, Mom, did you see that spaceship go down behind the mountain? And so I thought, oh, well, you know, we drove around trying to locate it, and then I went home. I thought, oh, better left.
0: You get to somebody who can help you out, and then you call me.
4: I will.
0: All right.
4: Thanks very much, Art. Have a good night.
0: Take care. She's been handled. You know, the question is, and it's a good one, would you really want to know what happened to you? The answer is, you might not. But on the other hand, I guess it would nag you for, you know, the rest of your life. Oh well, I'm Art Bell, and this, of course, is what comes in the nighttime. It's called Coast to Coast AM.
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1: Let's talk a little bit about the shadow government. Do you believe it's there?
2: Yeah, we've heard that term, you know, for so many years, and I thought it was this group in the Netherlands that sit behind smoked windows and make decisions like, you know, giant players of chess. But it isn't. We don't have the government anymore. What we have is a loose coalition of bureaucracies. But we have no representation in that government. So when I look at the Constitution, I see it as a really inspired and eternal document that has been sidestepped in almost every legal way possible. So the process itself has been intentionally manipulated to facilitate a certain style of government. And it's taken a while to set up, but I think it's set up now and it's working just the way they like it. We need a systemic change in order to let the Republic be representative of the people again.

0: together. Back into the nighttime we go. First time caller line, you're on the air. Hello.
1: Oh, Art, I am so excited to be talking to you. My name is Jerry. I live in North Hollywood.
0: Hello, Jerry.
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0: Listen, it just blankets not only Southern California, but the whole Southwest.
1: I'm surprised you don't get calls from, like, east of the Rockies listening to
0: KFI.
1: Know. Yeah.
0: Right.
1: They're everywhere. And you just blow us all the way out here.
0: Ah, well, thank you.
1: Now, okay, here's what I'm calling you about. I've got a little pig here, if I can get her. She passed out over the commercial break.
0: She did.
1: She had some good food, and she falls. She's kind of a narcoleptic pig here. If I can get her to, her name's Hannah.
0: She's Hannah, the
1: yeah,
0: pig.
1: Little Texas pig that's relocated to California. Come on, baby. Can you hear it all?
0: Baby.
1: She's trying to eat the phone, actually. Okay. Can you? Okay. Well, she says, sometimes she says, well, she only says one thing. One time she said, I thought she said 19.5, and we were going to call her Hoagland, but come on, baby, come on. But she says one thing, and if I can hopefully, this is so embarrassing. I've heard everyone tonight try to get their animals to talk.
0: And naturally, your pig won't.
1: No, hold on.
0: Now, do you really think that I believe your pig says 19.5?
1: No. Can you hear it? Can you hear that?
0: That's a pig?
1: Yeah. Can you
0: hear it?
1: Let's
0: hear it again.
1: Oh. I can't get you to do it again. Come on, Hannah. Come on, Hannah. Say,
0: well,
1: Hannah. Where's Uncle Jerry? Come on, Uncle. Come on, Ben. Can you hear that at all? Come
0: on. That's a pig. I can't say that on radio. Oh, the pig? Pigs don't make sounds like that, and they definitely don't say 19.5. Wild card line, you're on the air. Hello.
2: Oh, I'm still laughing. excuse me.
0: That's quite all right.
2: There are many coincidences between you and me. There seems to be a connection. We have the same feelings, but you're born on my mother's birthday.
0: Huh.
2: But that isn't a good thing. She wasn't a good person.
0: No?
2: It turns out I found in 94, had Munchausen's disease.
0: Oh.
2: And anyway, my dad was a saxophonist.
0: He was what?
2: A saxophonist. And I know you love the saxophone.
0: I absolutely do. Anyway, sir, what's up?
2: I've had many things happen to me. Like the first 7 years of my life, I have no recall. And shadow people, but I think the thing that might impress you the most, I think after listening to you, I think I've got to search out that professor at Harvard. But in on New Year's Day of '96, my friend and I had won a trip to the Rose Bowl, the Rose Parade,
0: yes,
2: and Universal Studios,
0: right?
2: And she was my companion. I was in a wheelchair. And I asked the clerk at the hotel, the Roosevelt Hotel in Hollywood, what time I should leave. He said, at dawn. Well, I was pretty ill. And we didn't leave until just about 8 o'clock. And the parade starts at 8.
0: Right.
2: And I said, oh, good grief. And he says, you're never going to find a place to park. It'll be 10 blocks away.
0: Right. Oh, sure.
2: And we got there. And I found a parking place exactly one block from Colorado Boulevard. By rights, the parade should have started. There was a street one block. I had no idea where my tickets were for. No idea where to park. And we went around the block because the street was open. And a man in white on a white motorcycle and a lady with white hair and a white suit, the officials of the parade, said, oh, the seats are right over there, a quarter of a block away. So the official escorted us on his motorcycle, and everybody's waving us. And I had to bring a chair for my friend. And we sat down, and the moment we sat down, the first float came. And the only thing I can figure, and I have this has never left my mind since that day, is that God stopped time.
0: Well, he may stop time, but he wouldn't do much. I've never seen him affect the Rose Bowl parade, so I don't know. That sounds incredibly lucky. I'm not sure I'd go beyond that, and I'm not sure I'd talk about God stopping time, and definitely not stopping the Rose Bowl parade. He may have cut a path for you. East of the Rockies, you're on the air. Hi.
3: Hello.
0: Hello.
3: How are you doing?
0: Okay.
3: I've got a dead cat story for you.
0: Oh.
3: I have a, I bought my, or actually I adopted a kitten for my wife and my son back when my son was first learning to crawl.
0: Right.
3: A couple of months, 6 or 7 months after we got the cat got out of the apartment and was struck by a car and killed.
0: Oh.
3: I know that the cat was dead because I had to pick the cat up and bury him.
0: Right.
3: A couple of months after that, I was getting ready for work one night. My son was in my wife and I's bedroom on a double bed crawling around.
0: Right.
3: And I was standing facing a mirror, putting my uniform on, getting ready for work.
0: Right.
3: I'm getting ready for work, and out of my peripheral vision, I can see my son crawling around on a bed, and he's on all fours, and he is nose-to-nose with Jake, with the cat.
0: The cat you buried?
3: The cat I had buried a couple of months before.
0: You're sure it's the same cat?
3: I focused in on the cat because the cat has absolutely no right to be there. Whipped around, looked at my son, and he's still in the same position on all fours, and there's no cat. Searched my entire apartment, thinking, you know, maybe a similar cat had gotten in.
0: Yes.
3: Nothing.
0: Well.
3: There's no other animal here.
0: Yep, I've got it. Look. If, as we speculated last night, cats and other animals have individual personalities, individual emotions, individual self-awareness, then why not a soul? And if a cat can have a soul, then a cat can be a ghost. You see? It's really as easy as that. If A, B, C, and D are true, then in all likelihood, E probably is as well. And so that's probably what it was. Ghost of a cat. Ghost of the Rockies, you're on the air. Hello. Hello.
4: Hello.
0: Yes.
4: Oh, hello, Art. How are you today?
0: I'm okay, sir.
4: Yes. As a skeptic, I do not wish to talk about UFOs or the paranormal.
0: Okay.
4: However, I do have a suggestion for a miracle.
0: Okay.
4: If I could perform any miracle, I would establish America as a libertarian nation, abolishing all socialist, totalitarian, and authoritarian aspects of our government, while ensuring the complete individual rights of all citizens, regardless of their race, religion, or social status.
0: So you're a devout libertarian?
4: Oh, yes. I would first of all abolish the income tax.
0: Oh, would you?
4: Yes.
0: And so then how would you pay for armies and stuff like that?
4: Armies would be volunteer. And,
0: well, you mean utterly volunteer, like they don't get any pay at all?
4: What we could have...
0: And also, how would you pay for the guns that the Army carries?
4: Are you familiar with Alien Rand?
0: Yes. My questions are more relevant.
4: Yes.
0: You know, I understand the perfect world you envision. I just don't understand the... pragmatic aspects of it. How would you pay for the guns that the military must have?
4: There could be some taxes on luxuries, such as extravagant jewelry, things that only the rich class would buy.
0: So you would make only the rich pay for the army?
4: But they wouldn't have to buy those things.
0: But now you're sounding kind of like, what are you sounding like? Let's think about this. You're not sounding very libertarian, because the rich, if you're a true libertarian, then you should certainly believe the rich have as much right, if not more in some ways, in our society than the middle class or the poor.
4: Yes, that is true. Another way would be, as Ayn Rand suggested, that there could be...
0: If you're just...
4: For making contracts, you would have to... pay money to the government in order to make contracts. Well,
0: all right, you started out as a pure libertarian, and you are deteriorating quickly to something else. You know, you would take from the rich and give to the military so that nobody else would have to pay anything. So now you're not exactly a libertarian. You're more of a special interest group yourself. First time caller line, you're on the air. Hello.
5: Hi, Art.
0: Hi.
5: Got a pass-through story in the car.
0: I knew these would be coming in droves now. This is a remarkable phenomenon.
5: My name is JJ. I'm calling from Beverly Hills.
0: Yes, sir.
5: A few years ago, probably like 8 years ago, I was with my friend Steve. We were just going out to get a bite to eat, and he had a Mustang 5.0, very fast car.
0: Oh, yes.
5: Very bad brakes. And pulling up, he just punched it first gear, put it in second gear, chirped the tires. We were going so fast, his foot got stuck under the brake, in between the accelerator and the brake.
0: Oh, boy.
5: There was a gardening truck just creeping along across the intersection, filled with greenery. We both knew that we were going to go through that truck, and we both braced. And the next thing we know, we were on the other side of the truck. We both heard a very

0: foot back from underneath the seat. But I don't even want to even go there. Yeah.
1: All right.
0: But I had to call in with that.
1: I'm glad you did. And believe me when I tell you it is only the beginning. You should see my fast blasts. How many stories there are of this? How do you explain this? What do you think has happened to these people? I mean, there is no question about it. You can picture it in their in your mind, right? I mean, you're really going at a fast clip. You blow a stop sign or a light, and there's something that you're going to hit in an instant, in a flash of an instant, but you don't hit it. You close your eyes, you brace, and you're on clear road. How can that be? East of the Rockies, you're on the air. Hello.
2: Hello.
1: Yes, sir.
2: Art.
1: Yes, turn your
2: Pennsylvania.
1: Yes, turn your radio off, please.
2: Oh, okay. Yeah.
1: Okay.
2: Years ago, there was a fellow KDKA radio used to read ghost stories every Halloween.
1: Oh.
2: And people would write in stories that they affirmed was true. And they said this one letter or story he told was about these people that said they were sure there was a ghost in their house. And they said they've actually seen that cat, its eyes, follow an object. They couldn't see the object, but they saw this cat, seen something cross the room. And they said that cat's vision never left that object. They said they thought that cat could see that ghost.
1: Well, I believe it is true, sir. What we call a ghost, or whatever they are on the other side, are simply at a different vibratory level, and a cat can see things that we cannot, sir. It's just that simple.
2: Yeah, well, that's what they affirmed. They thought that cat was watching. That should he could see that ghost, if that's what it was.
1: There you are.
2: Yes, yeah.
1: It's true. Thank you very much. West of the Rockies, you're on the air. Hello?
3: Hi.
1: Hello.
3: Hi. I have a should-have-died experience I wanted to share with Art.
1: Should-have-died?
3: Yeah, like a near-death
1: experience. I see. Well, this is Art, so share.
3: Oh, hi. This is Marla. I'm sorry, I'm calling from Burbank.
1: It's quite all right.
3: This was several years ago, and my fiancé and I were driving, and we were driving towards an oncoming train. And the gates are coming down, and, of course, the signal was red, and there was two cars side by side, and he was speeding and not paying attention. And all I remember is everything went black. When everything, you know, I could see again, the two cars were still sitting there at the red light, and we were on the other side. And we both looked at each other. And, I mean, we should have nailed those two cars. There was no way we could pass in between them. And I could see, you know, and then I could see the train after that.
1: Well, you know, obviously I'm going to be barraged with these stories now because this has happened to so many people. But the question is, what the heck is happening?
3: I don't know if it was a guardian angel, the Lord's intervention. I don't know. But we just looked at each other like we could not believe. We lived through it, let alone didn't get hurt or nothing was damaged.
1: The only thing I can figure is that there is really some sort of timetable up there.
3: Mm-hmm.
1: And if it's not your time, that occasionally things happen that are just, they're out of sync with what's supposed to be happening. And it's really not your time. And so somehow something intervenes to stop it.
3: Right.
1: Maybe it's all absolutely automatic. If it's not your time, you're not going to die.
3: I guess so. I also wanted to tell you my stepfather, Terry, is a trucker, and he goes to Pahrump sometimes. And whenever I know he's in Pahrump, we all think of you.
1: Well, next time he's in Pahrump, tell him to listen to 95.1 FM.
3: I sure will.
1: That's KNYEN. That carries the program.
3: Thank you.
1: All right. Thank you, and take care.
3: Love you.
1: Thank you. East of the Rockies, you're on the air. Hi.
4: This Art?
1: Yes. Turn your radio off.
4: I am. I'm turning off right now, Art.
1: Okay.
4: I'm Eileen. I'm calling from New York.
1: Yes.
4: And I'm a cat rescue person.
1: Ah,
4: bless. I have no stories, really, but right now I have. It's been doing five litter boxes. I nap. I wake up to hear you.

0: I think you're just wonderful.
1: You have five litter boxes?
0: 25 cats.
1: You have 25 cats?
0: They're all spayed and neutered. I believe in that. I've rescued many cats pregnant, and excuse me, I'm a little nervous talking to you. And I adore them so much, but I find homes for a lot of them.
1: You better.
0: Yeah, I do. Well, I take care of them well. I'm a good mother that way. And my sister Maureen told me about you. She's in San Francisco, and we're originally from Toronto. But I just wanted to tell you, share that with you. And I appreciate your show. It's wonderful.
1: Thank you.
0: I do. And thank you for the cat story.
1: All right. Good night. 25 cats. 25 cats.
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3: From the high desert in the great American Southwest, I bid you good morning. From the Pacific paradise of Tahiti, the Hawaiian Islands, our affiliate there, KHVH in Honolulu, all the way to the U.S. Virgin Islands, presently threatened by a Category 4, maybe soon 5 hurricane. This is a bad one. And we'll be talking to the people in the Virgin Islands a little later this morning as this big storm bears down on them. South into South America, north to the North Pole. This is Coast to Coast AM, and I'm Art Bell. Good morning. Now, many of you will have seen the repeat, or maybe you even saw it for the first time. It was sort of a repeat by demand of the alien autopsy, the purported alien autopsy, done on Fox. Well, I've done a little of my own homework, and I have found the man that Linda Moulton Howe talked about on Dreamland Sunday. His name is Bob Shell. He's a photo analyst. He has done consulting work for the FBI, once actually was in the CIA, he tells me, though it's certainly not relevant to this. And if it was, he couldn't tell us anyway, of course. But he's got some shocking news, actually on several aspects of the whole Roswell business. So I'm going to take care of a little bit of business first, and we're going to go, I think, to New York, Manhattan. We're going to talk directly with Bob Shell, who was nice enough to get up at this time of the morning for us. Now, let's go, I think, to Manhattan. I think that's where Bob is. Bob, actually, where are you?
4: I'm in Washington, D.C. right at the moment.
3: Oh, boy, missed that one by a couple miles, huh? Washington, D.C. Well, that's even better. What took you to Washington, might we ask?
4: I was up here to do some other radio interviews.
3: I see. All right. Who is Bob Shell? Bob Shell, I guess, is a photo analyst. How long have you been doing this, Bob?
4: Well, I've been involved in photography in one aspect or another for over 30 years now.
3: Okay. Kodak, with regard now to the alien autopsy thing, Kodak went on Fox and said there was a little square followed by a triangle. This will date the film to either 1927, 47, or 67 regarding the manufacture of the film. Now, there's a lot of new information since then, and you're the guy who has got it.
4: Yeah, well, it's important to note that on the Fox program, the only Kodak person who was willing to talk to them on camera was Larry Cates, who is, in fact, a salesperson, not a technical person whatsoever.
3: Okay.
4: In their Hollywood office.
3: All right.
4: Not to detract from Mr. Cates, it's just that that's not what he is.
3: In other words, he was not a photo analyst.
4: No, and the real photo analysts from Kodak have not been willing to comment to anybody on camera yet. That's further down the road. The coding, as you say, indicates 1927, 1947, or 1967. After the 60s, they changed the coding system so it wouldn't indicate 87. But the film base, the physical material that the film is made out of, was different in those different years. In 27, it was cellulose nitrate, very highly flammable material, which they stopped using later on. In the 40s, it was a type of acetate called acetate propionate, And later after that, in the 50s, they switched to triacetate.
3: All right, now, let me just stop you there. It was my understanding that what they gave to Kodak for analysis was not actually imagery, but just part of the leader. Would that be correct?
4: Well, Kodak has done no analysis whatsoever. Kodak has only done a physical examination, meaning that they've just looked at a piece of film.
3: Film or leader?
4: Film.
3: Film.
4: I'm not sure where this leader bit came from.
3: Well, in other words, that portion which would be there prior to the first images appearing, actually appearing.
4: Yeah, technically speaking, leader is a
3: film.
4: Extra material that's spliced onto the film.
3: Oh, I see. Okay.
4: This is a continuous piece of the roll of film.
3: All right.
4: And they looked at that just to look at the edge marking. Well, anybody could look at the edge marking and see a triangle and a square. That's not really any analysis.
3: Somehow you got an actual piece of the film, didn't you, with an image?
4: Well, I've had several different pieces of the film. I have a piece in my possession at the moment.
3: Aha. Uh-huh.
4: Different pieces of the film are present in the hands of different analysts who are doing different things with them.
3: All right.
4: And my job was to try to determine if the film was actually from 1947.
3: Right.
4: And based on preliminary, and I say preliminary because I have not finished the test, based on preliminary analysis, it is, because it's the right chemical type of film base for 1947, and it corresponds in all the other characteristics to Kodak Super XX, which is the type of film the cameraman says it is, from 1947.
3: Boy, that's big news if it's true. Now, let me ask you this. A lot of people say, well, fine, maybe somebody saved some old 1947 film and exposed it here in the last several years or whatever. Would the film have had to have been exposed roughly in that time period? That's very critical.
4: Well, there's several points to know about. One of them is that Super XX is a very high-speed film,
3: mm-hmm.
4: very sensitive film. And the higher the speed of the film, the less shelf life it has. So this film had a very short shelf life. And we're looking, for the most part here, at images of very high quality. There's not a lot of fog. Fog is what builds up as film ages before it's exposed and processed.
3: Right.
4: This film shows very low fog levels. And this puts us within a fairly narrow window. Now, I can't say that this film was absolutely exposed and processed in 1947. But I can say it was exposed and processed while it was still quite fresh, which in this case probably means a window of 2-3 years at the most.
3: Well, that's very narrow. In other words, somebody could not have done this last year, say.
4: It was not done recently.
3: Okay.
4: If in fact this is a hoax, it's a hoax that was done
3: then,
4: quite a few years ago.
3: Uh-huh. Why not ask you? You have seen, I guess the audience should now know, you have seen at least 20 minutes of the film that none of the rest of us have yet seen, including apparent scenes of the wreckage. Is that correct?
4: Well, it's scenes of debris. There's no scenes that I have seen of the field where the thing crashed.
3: Right, I understand.
4: But I've seen film showing pieces of the wreckage on tables being lifted up and turned around to different angles and displayed for the camera.
3: Wow. As told by that lady on the Fox show, she said she sat and played with the piece for several minutes. That sort of thing, I take it.
4: Well, you know, it's interesting that I think the reason Fox did not show the film of the debris is because the debris does not look like the descriptions given by any of the witnesses.
3: Okay.
4: The I-beams, as you saw in the program that Jesse Marcel was describing,
3: yes,
4: are fairly narrow, skinny little things that look like they're made out of balsa wood.
3: Huh.
4: The I-beams that we have in the film are fairly large. I'd say maybe 2.5 inches tall, maybe 3 inches wide. Obviously made of some quite strong metal, with the writing not painted on them in some color, but the writing is actually part of the metal and raised above the surface of the metal.
3: Wow.
4: And the writing looks nothing like the hieroglyphics that Marcel has described.
3: Can you describe it?
4: Yes, it looks like ancient Greek.
3: Ancient Greek?
4: It isn't, but I mean, it's that type of, it's letters. it looks like an alphabet, angular and circular. One person who's looked at the quote writing says he thinks it's a form of digital encoded, and it's digitally encoded information.
3: Well, now, nobody was doing that in 1947.
4: Oh, no, nobody was. But again, another person has looked at it and says it's ancient Phoenician, so...
3: That's remarkable.
4: We have to find out who knows what they're talking about here.
3: Oh, that's absolutely remarkable. So, and, well, why in the world would you think... Now, does Fox have possession of this film?
4: Oh, yes.
3: Why aren't they running it?
4: What Fox has the autopsy, which we've seen a small part of. They have this, I think it's about 2.5 minutes long of the pieces of the wreckage. And they also have what's been referred to as the tent scene, a scene of one of the aliens lying on a cot or on top of a box. You can't really tell because it's dimly lighted.
3: Right.
4: That was shot the night of the crash in one of the tents under the light of emergency lanterns.
3: Wow.
4: And some technicians are working on the creature, but exactly what they're doing, it's very hard to determine because lighting is so poor.
3: Well, gee, Bob, if this is a hoax, it's beginning to sound awfully elaborate.
4: Oh, it is. If it's a hoax, it's elaborate and must have been extremely expensive to do.
3: I mean, this is, we've got to keep it in perspective. This is not a trivial question. It's why I've borne in on it so hard. As they said, one good thing they said at the beginning of the Fox film was, if this film is real, then it's the biggest story of our lives. It is the biggest story of mankind. It means there are others. It means we have been visited. And so... Why are the other networks, for example, not picking up on it at this point? The reaction to the Fox show was absolutely stupendous, as so much so they had to rerun it, and I take it they're going to be even running more.
4: Well, they're going to be doing sequels.
3: Sequels. Right. What in the world is the matter with the rest of the networks?
4: They can't use the film. Fox bought exclusive rights to it.
3: Ah. Well, so without the visual aid, they're unwilling to do the story.
4: Well, I'd say that there's not too much point in doing the story if you can only run a few image grabs, a few frame captures of still images from the film, which is all you can run
3: if
4: you aren't Fox.
3: I see.
4: The impact is somewhat lost. I suspect we will see the other networks and the other traditional news media catching on to this story at some point, starting to cover it.
3: All right, here's another question for you, and there are going to be many from the audience, and yes, audience, you will be able to talk to Bob here in a bit. Bob, a lot of people have said to me, old film like that, well, let me go back even further. People have said that color existed, and so there have been complaints of, well, why, they say, wasn't it in color? They had color then, they had The Wizard of Oz, and so why didn't they use color?
4: Well, the cameraman's version of this, as I understand it, now this particular thing I have not confirmed with him directly, this is just my understanding, is that he was not taking what we would call the primary documentation. This film was more of a moving chronicle to show exactly the sequence of things and what was going on.
3: Right.
4: When he paused between rolls of film, his rolls of film were about 2 minutes and 40 seconds long.
3: Right.
4: He had to pause to reload the camera between those rolls. When he took that pause to reload, there was a still photographer who came in and was taking high-quality still images, some of which would have been in color.
3: I see.
4: And that would have been the primary documentation supported by this 16-millimeter film.
3: And that was occurring in the interim as he reloaded.
4: Right.
3: Okay, but the question went to this. Would it have been normal to have used black and white film at that time for that kind of application?
4: Color existed, but color had to be sent out for processing. For reasons of security, they wanted this film processed internally. And the only thing they were equipped to process internally easily was black and white.
3: That makes sense.
4: So that's one of the reasons that they didn't use color for this. The other reason being that the color films of those days were quite slow, required a whole lot more light, and he was working under marginal conditions for a lot of this filming. and would not have been able to use the existing color films because they just weren't fast enough, not sensitive enough.
3: Have you seen anything? They referred, of course, you know, to the clock on the wall and said, yes, it was of the right period, and the telephone with the curly cord, yes, it was of the right period. Have you yet seen anything in the film that shoots a hole in the possible validity of it? I'm waiting for that, an expert like yourself, to say, aha, here it's fake.
4: There's no holes that prove that it's fake. There are some things that send up cautionary flags. One of the things to me that sends up cautionary flags is that you don't see anybody's face in this film.
3: No.
4: The people performing the autopsy, which is really not an autopsy, it's really a dissection.
3: Yes.
4: People doing that are all wearing these suits. The man who's behind the window, who is obviously isolated from them, is still wearing a surgical mask for no obvious reason.
3: Well, except that one might imagine that an alien creature from some other planet would have bacteria or germs that we now regard as level 4, you know, all the hot zone kind of stuff. In other words, something from somewhere else. So I can imagine when we handle level 4 organisms, microorganisms now, we wear the equivalent of what we saw in that film.
4: Yeah, but the other guy is behind a glass window outside of the isolation chamber.
3: With a mask on.
4: He's still wearing a mask.
3: It's true.
4: The only conceivable reason that I can think of for him to be wearing that mask is to disguise his identity. Now, that may not be a red flag as far as the validity of the film, because it may be that the people at the time didn't want to be recognizable.
3: That could easily be, too.
4: For security reasons, if the film fell into the wrong hands, they wanted to remain anonymous.
3: What do you find the best argument for the film's validity? Of course, what you've already told us about when it was exposed and when the film, in other words, you're confirming it was 1947, 1949, somewhere in that area, not 1927, not 1967,
4: right.
3: Correct?
4: Right.
3: So that's one big argument in its favor, and as far as I'm concerned, it's big news. What else would you find credible in the film?
4: In the film itself, I find credible just the, it's hard to put it into words, but the gut feeling of reality that it produces when you see the whole thing. It comes through a little bit less when you see clips of it on television. When you see the whole autopsy, you have a strong feeling, as these pathologists have said, that you're seeing an actual body of something being dissected.
3: What about the comments of Stan Winston? They were, I thought, rather weighty as well. He did Jurassic Park. He said, we couldn't do that today, and if we could find the guy who did, he ought to be working for us.
4: Yeah.
3: So I also found that rather convincing.
4: I think Stan was more convincing than most of the other experts.
3: As a matter of fact, yes.
4: I gave his testimony much higher weight than some of the others. Because he knows what he's talking about as far as faking something. And as a matter of fact, if you want to see a state-of-the-art fake body, go to see the movie that's playing right now called Prophecy, and then make a comparison, because even though that is an expensive production and the dead angel that they have in the movie must have cost a bundle to manufacture, he still looks fake.
3: As compared to what's in this film.
4: Right, right.
3: All right, since you know a lot about photography, one of the chief criticisms made during the film was that the photographer kept going in and out of focus, and one man expert claimed at critical moments it would go out of focus. Now, we've got a break here at the bottom of the hour, but when I come back, I want to ask you about that and about lenses and focus and state of the art at that time. So stay right there. My guest is in Washington, D.C. He's Bob Schell. He's a photo analyst. He's actually examined real imagery from the film. He's got a lot to say about it. We'll be right back.
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1: It absolutely is. Top of the morning, everybody. My guest is Bob Schell from Washington, D.C. He is a photo analyst. He's working on the purported autopsy of an alien, the Roswell autopsy. Or maybe it's not the Roswell autopsy, and we'll talk about that, too, in just a moment. Now back to Washington, D.C. and Bob Schell. Bob?
2: Yeah.
1: Bob, let's cover this criticism that I've heard a lot of people make, even in the Fox piece where they said, well, you know, every time you got close, the camera would blur, and you wouldn't be able to see properly. A camera of the kind used then, under the circumstances being used by that cameraman, do you find that suspicious? Is it normal? How do you react to that?
2: Well, I don't find it suspicious at all. In fact, I find it a piece of corroborating evidence. What Fox has not told everyone is that there are two autopsies on film. Two separate autopsies.
1: You're right. I sure didn't hear that.
2: Only one of which you have seen parts of. The first autopsy, the doctors or surgeons or pathologists or whatever they are not wearing the protective suits. They're only wearing face masks.
1: Oh.
2: And in the first autopsy, the film does not go out of focus in the close-ups.
1: Oh, my.
2: Now, the reason the film that we see goes out of focus in the close-ups is because the cameraman was wearing one of those suits also. And he couldn't focus the camera.
1: Well, I've said to people that have called, Bob, look, you know, they criticize no color. They criticize the blurriness. I said, my feeling about this is, if it had been in perfect color and in perfect focus, people would have called and said, God, what a fake. You know, it's in color. They barely had color then. They had no automatic focus then. This thing ought to be out of focus. So it's going to be criticized either way. But some
2: people have already criticized it for being too good as it is. What they don't realize is that Fox is only showing you the best of it. Footage does vary in quality.
1: Right. Well, that was another question. People will say, well, old film like that ought to have streaks. And I'm not the expert you are in this area, but, you know, we've all seen it, the streaks and the little blurbs and white blobs that appear and all the rest of that.
2: That comes from duplication and from repeated projection. This film has not been duplicated or projected. So it has no scratches from projection, and it has no dust spots, which is what those blobs are, from being copied.
1: So it was, in essence, really a pristine copy.
2: Exactly. Old, and not always in the best of condition physically, in the sense that some of the film is physically torn, the sprocket holes are chewed up, and that sort of stuff.
1: Huh.
2: And it's been a real devil of a problem to get some of it transferred to video because the film's physically so torn up. The image is okay, but the edges of the film are frequently badly messed up.
1: Why do you think that Fox has not told us, I mean, the information you just gave us, for example, about a second autopsy where we're not out of focus, that's very important information. Why has Fox not at least made reference to it?
2: Because they don't have it.
1: Uh-huh.
2: That's why they haven't mentioned it.
1: And this is film you have personally seen?
2: The first autopsy I have not myself seen yet. I have talked to quite a few people who have seen it, though. So I don't question that it exists.
1: All right. But and yet you've seen an additional, what, 18 minutes in which you've seen what you call wreckage.
2: The wreckage itself is only about 2.5 minutes worth of film.
1: About 2.5 minutes.
2: The autopsy itself is about 18 minutes, the one that we've seen portions of.
1: Mm-hmm.
2: The tent scene, what Fox has is about 2 minutes of it. The whole scene is about 14 minutes long. And the first autopsy is about 12 minutes long. In addition to that, there's something on the order of about 90 minutes worth of assorted footage that's all associated with this that varies from good quality through to mediocre through to absolutely awful quality.
1: Huh.
2: And much of that is still in the process of being restored. The most intriguing role of film of all, to me, is one role of film that has not been restored and put onto tape yet, but will be at some point.
1: Oh.
2: And the label of this role of film says Truman.
1: Oh, yes, the one in which Truman is supposedly present.
2: The cameraman says Truman was there to inspect the crash himself and should be on this roll of film, but this roll of film has not yet been... Actually, what's wrong with it is it's stuck together. It hasn't been unstuck yet, none way out.
1: Holy mackerel. Bob, here's a fax that just came in, and I'm going to deal with a question, then I'm going to let you deal with it. It says, please ask these questions. I'd like to know, as a tax-paying citizen, how he can justify to himself and others keeping the cameraman's identity and related info a secret. I assume here he's referring to Santilli. If Fox or a representative intercepted a package from Santilli addressed to Shell, this is a federal crime. I'd like to know why he hasn't reported it to the authorities. I don't know where she gets that. It's signed Rebecca. Bob, I have the name of the cameraman, and you do too, don't you?
2: Of course.
1: Now, my position on it, and I've had it for a few days, is this guy is in his 80s, and I'm just now 50. I can imagine that somebody in their 80s might well not want the world descending on them, which is exactly what would occur if his name gets out, and it's going to get out. I'm just not going to be part of it. And so how do you feel about that?
2: Well, I feel the same way, but the reason I'm not revealing his name is a very simple one. I promised not to. It was given to me in confidence, and
1: right.
2: For me to keep my position as an independent consultant, I have to keep confidences when they're given to me. If I violate one confidence, that's the end of my trust within the camera industry.
1: I think that it's this man's own struggle. I'm sure he's struggling now with his conscience about whether or not he should come forward. But if he doesn't want to, I'm not going to out him, and I'm going to be a little upset with whoever does, even given the importance of this story. I don't think we have any right to do that. I don't feel like that anyway. Okay. I would like you to take a few phone calls in the balance of this hour, if you wouldn't mind.
2: No problem.
1: Let's try it. Let's see what people have to say out there. East of the Rockies, you're on the air with Bob Shell. Hello.
3: Hello there.
1: Where are you calling from, sir?
3: I'm calling from Memphis.
1: Memphis, all right.
3: Yes, there is quite a delay. It's kind of weird.
1: Just turn your radio on.
3: Oh, it's been on.
1: All right.
3: Okay, got a few questions about the film that we saw on Fox and saw tonight. And one is about the danger sign. I've read on the Internet about how there's something written under the danger sign, and that might give a clue to what's it about.
2: There's something written under the danger sign, but I haven't been able to read it. And haven't had the time yet to try digital enhancement to see what it says. I'm sure we will be able to read it once we do some tweaking around with it on the computer.
3: And another question is about the clock. And since this is, I guess, supposedly a military site, why isn't the clock in a 24-hour clock where it goes 24 hours all the way around?
1: All right. That's an interesting question. I wouldn't have the answer.
2: No, I have no answer to that either, except that I have other photos from the same time period taken on military installations that show similar clocks. So that doesn't bother me because obviously those clocks were used by the military.
1: Mm-hmm.
2: They may not have been the only ones used. There may have been 24-hour clocks used also.
1: Hmm. I'm beginning to get the distinct feeling that you feel as I do about this, Bob, and I can't be sure. But I lean toward thinking this film is authentic. How about you?
2: Well, I'm not going to say that I'm giving it the thumbs up yet. My gut feeling is that it's the real thing, but I have not established that to my own satisfaction yet.
1: All right, I would say that's about my position. First time caller line, you're on the air with Bob Shell. Hi.
4: Hello, how you doing tonight? Las Vegas calling in.
1: Yes, sir.
4: KVG.
1: KVG, you bet.
4: I have a question.
1: Turn your radio off, sir.
4: Oh, okay. Last Monday night, a caller misspoke and said that this alien had no nipples.
1: It is untrue. There are nipples. They're very, very difficult to see, but they are there.
4: It seemed like they were there, but very light color.
2: Yeah. Well, that is still not a resolved question.
1: Oh, really?
2: Whether there are or are not nipples. What some people are interpreting as a nipple on the left side of the body, there's obviously no visible nipple on the right side of the body. On the left side of the body, it's been interpreted as a nipple, but I've looked at it, I've analyzed it on the computer, I've blown it up to giant size. I'm not sure what it is. It's an area where there's some difference in the skin, yes. But whether it's a nipple or whether it's a damaged area of skin or whether it's something else entirely, we just don't know yet.
4: Okay, thank you, sir.
1: All right, thank you very much for the call from Las Vegas. West of the Rockies, you're on the air with Bob Schell in Washington, D.C. Hello.
5: This is Ashland, Oregon calling. The thing that really strikes me the most is something that somebody said, is that if this were a hoax, it would be an extremely expensive hoax. The thing that strikes me is that what kind of person would shell out that kind of money to give this kind of hoax and not step forward and say, yes, it was me and I did it, it's a hoax, I'm a genius.
1: Gee, I can even do better than that. What kind of person would shell out that kind of money in 1947-9 when the film was apparently exposed and then hold on to it for all these years thinking, gee, someday there's going to be a big alien controversy and I can make a lot of money?
5: Yeah.
1: That doesn't make any sense.
5: I think the only people that could have done that back then would have been the government. I had a very heated debate with a friend the other day about this, and he brought up the point that, you know, there might be a reason for somebody trying to make the general populace believe that there's, you know, there's an extraterrestrial culture. And he said that the government might, you know, have a reason for wanting the American people to believe that there is an alien presence, either to scare them and to get some sort of control over them, or perhaps they already have contact and they're starting to release these things to test the waters to see, you know, how the American people would react to such an alien race if there was. You know, just random thoughts out there.
2: Well, there is one suggestion that sort of makes sense about why the government would have faked a film like this.
1: All right.
2: The suggestion was given to me by a former intelligence person who said that maybe this film was faked in 47 to intentionally leak it to the Russians to scare the heck out of them, to make them think we had access to this alien technology.
1: That's an interesting scenario. One cannot underestimate the government coming up with just about anything.
2: Oh, yeah.
1: You told me at the beginning of the show you were once CIA for a short time and that is not relevant to this at all. But maybe you can comment on that aspect of it. In other words, having been on the inside, is that something that you would consider likely or not?
2: I don't consider it likely. I consider it possible.
1: Possible.
2: I'd say it's fairly remote because I think there would be easier ways to scare the Russians and more productive ways. So I don't really know how likely that scenario is. I think it fits pretty low on the likelihood scale at this point.
1: Well, I would have to agree because we were at, obviously, the beginning of the nuclear age, and if you wanted to scare the Russians, we had some pretty real things to scare them with.
2: Mm-hmm.
1: We wouldn't need alien autopsies. On the first-time caller line, welcome to the program. You're on the air with Bob.
6: Hello?
1: Hello.
6: Hi.
1: Hi, awesome. Where are you, ma'am?
6: I'm in Houston.
1: Houston, Texas. All right.
6: Right. CNN did do a little thing on the Roswell thing yesterday.
1: I saw it, but there was absolutely no reference to the film.
6: Well, they showed some clips from the film.
1: Oh, it did?
6: Yes, sir, they sure did. It showed, they were a little bit larger looking, and it was the, it showed the body with the eyes and all of that. And the main thrust of the whole broadcast was the fact that Roswell has become more or less a,
1: yes,
6: a money-making deal.
1: Yes, well, I certainly saw that, but I did not see that.
6: Well, there were about three very brief scenes of the film itself.
1: Were they stills or moving pictures?
6: No, they seemed to be stills.
1: Stills.
6: I was not sitting down looking. I was just in the room, and I glanced up when I saw it. But it looked like they were just plastered, two or three still pictures up there. It could have been moving pictures.
1: Oh, maybe the door then is beginning to crack open. Bob, do you think that this film, ultimately, when all of it is out, will be strong enough to crack the door open and begin to make the American people of the world, realize there may be something to all this?
2: Honestly, I doubt it. because the confirmed skeptic is not going to be convinced if one of these creatures walks up and offers a six-fingered handshake.
1: Yeah.
2: So,
1: well, I frequently said, Bob, that if somebody suddenly came forward with a film of some guy on the grassy knoll with a rifle and showing the trigger being squeezed and then a slow-mo of the bullet leaving the gun and hitting President Kennedy from the grassy knoll, people wouldn't believe it.
2: Mm-hmm.
1: I mean, there are some things that have received, there's so much information out there that if somebody stood on a podium short of the president and said it is real, it's just one more piece of information.
2: Right. My big hope about this film is that it will bring out a lot more eyewitnesses before they all die off, because there's still a lot of people out there who have not come forward.
1: What would you think the government's... well, for example, so far, utter silence from our government. Now, there's a lot of ways of looking at this. Ray Santilli bought the film. But if this is really an authentic film, that means it's actually U.S. government property. And I don't see how you can copyright U.S. government property.
2: You can't. But the problem is, for the government to come out and tell him you can't copyright it, they have to admit it's legit.
1: It's theirs, yes.
2: The Catch-22.
1: Yes, yes, indeed. If this is a legitimate film, having been on the inside once, Bob, what do you think the government's present position on it is? I mean, do you think they'll just keep their mouths shut, not say a word, let people chuckle and chortle, and let everybody wonder, or will they eventually crack open? I would have once said this kind of a secret never could have been kept. But, I mean, recently we've got Hazel O'Leary coming forward saying we fed, you know, plutonium or whatever to kids, and that was kept secret all those years. Very well. We never knew about it. Would have been the scandal of the century. But Hazel O'Leary walked out on to a podium and said, yes, we did this. It was horrible, but we did it. They kept that secret.
2: Well, they've kept quite a few things secret. Their current approach seems to be just to sort of let this thing work itself out in the public arena and see what happens. I think they're taking a wait-and-see attitude.
1: Hmm.
2: Before I got involved in this, I went to a very good friend of mine who's a ex-CIA person, because I wanted to know if he thought I'd be incurring any real personal danger by getting involved in this.
1: Right.
2: And his comment was, no, they decided to let it out, because if they hadn't wanted to let it out, Ray Santilli and the cameraman would both have disappeared and be dead weeks ago.
1: Then this calls for a conjecture, of course, but why would you think they would make the decision to let it out?
2: I'm not sure they made the decision to let it out, but I think that the fact that it has come out, they may have decided just to let this play itself out and see what happens, rather than to try to intervene and confiscate the film, which is far too late to try to do that.
1: Oh, much too late.
2: I already come out with another cover story, and their cover stories have so far not gotten them very far. Nobody's believed them anyway.
1: Well, to me, it's a little like the Furman tapes. They first said it's a saucer, Major Jesse Marcel. Then, what, 20 minutes, 40 minutes later, they said, oh, no, it's a weather balloon. And that story was the one they stuck to for all those years. And here recently, they came out and said, wrong, wasn't a weather balloon. We lied. We admit it. It was a weather balloon. It was a special balloon train or something to detect Russian nuclear testing or whatever. sort of a it wasn't a balloon, it was a different kind of balloon story.
2: And as of last week, they were thinking about releasing a new story claiming it was a crashed B-26 carrying an A-bomb.
1: Oh, really?
2: Yeah.
1: Now, there's another new one that I haven't heard. Might we inquire where you found out about that?
2: Well, actually, that was a cover story given to the perimeter guards at the time of the crash.
1: You're kidding.
2: No, that's what they were told they were guarding. The ones who weren't in close enough to actually see the saucer.
1: Lies, lies, lies. Bob, hold on, relax, have a cup of coffee. We'll be back to you in just a very few minutes. All right, my guest is Bob Shell, a photo analyst.
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1: Here again I am, live in the nighttime. Good morning, everybody. I have, as a guest, he's been on 1 hour, now we'll be on another, Bob Schell. He is the man referred to by Linda Moulton Howe on Sunday. He is a photo analyst. He has done consulting work for the FBI and other government agencies, was at one time in the CIA, has analyzed an actual piece of the visual footage of the purported crash at Roswell, or is it Roswell? We have yet to get to that. We're going to lay rather heavily on the phone lines this hour. So in a moment, back to Bob Schell, who's in Washington, D.C. All right. Because we have so many joining us at this hour, here once again from Washington, D.C. is a photo analyst whose name is Bob Schell. Bob, if you were to give us a brief rundown, a resume of what you have done, who you have worked for, why you have expertise in this area, I would appreciate it.
2: Well, I've been involved heavily in photography for more than 30 years, and I make my living these days writing about photography and doing freelance photographic consulting for a large number of different clients, including some of the camera companies. My original training is in zoology and photography.
1: Mm-hmm.
2: Which gives me a double-edged sword with which to deal with this film. The film itself has passed the what I call preliminary stage of proving itself to be a valid document produced in 1947 or within 2 or 3 years of 1947.
1: All right. Let me challenge that with this fax, and maybe that'll give you an opening to launching into that. It says, Art, your analyst has a couple of misconceptions. One, he says, you cannot authenticate the age of a film by the age of the film stock because unexposed film can last many decades if it's kept in cold storage. It would be a matter of locating stored film, which seems difficult, but I bet a thorough search would turn some up. I've read that film left in the Arctic by one of the early expeditions was usable many years later. Then, two, your expert is forgetting that Kodak never marketed a 16-millimeter nitrate film. 35-millimeter nitrate film was common until the late 40s, early 50s, but Kodak never sold nitrate 16-millimeter because the early acetates were good enough for that purpose. Jim in Portland.
2: Well, now, the second part of that I'll deal with first.
1: All right.
2: As far as nitrate, the information that Kodak did make nitrate 16-millimeter film came directly from Kodak, and it has come from several different sources at Kodak. I have no personal knowledge. I wasn't around in the 20s. But I would assume Kodak would know what they did and didn't do.
1: Good
2: and
1: point.
2: They have on a number of occasions said that the film that they made in 27, 16-millimeter and 35, would have been on nitrate base.
1: All right.
2: So I'm relying on Kodak for that piece of information. If Kodak's wrong, then they're wrong. But that's really not terribly relevant to what we're talking about.
1: All right, now the possibility that a bunch of this was stored in the Arctic or the equivalent somewhere and held for all those years.
2: Well, actually, somebody else had asked me a while back if it had been stored in an abandoned salt mine in cryogenic condition. And under those circumstances, maybe it would still be pretty good film today. The person who made this comment is right. Old film can be used, but the faster the speed of the film, the less likely that is to work, because film is all gradually fogged. It sits around by cosmic radiation.
1: Mm-hmm.
2: And the higher speed films are much more sensitive to cosmic radiation than the slower films.
1: That radiation we're all bombarded with all the time.
2: That's why the question about the salt mine.
1: Uh-huh. Oh, I see.
2: That's the only place where you can store something and limit the exposure to cosmic radiation. But even at that, when you're dealing with a very sensitive film, which this was for its time, it was one of the fastest films made at the time, you're dealing dealing with a situation where after just a few years, the film has built up enough cosmic radiation exposure to show measurable fogging, which this film does not show.
1: All right, and again, your work for this audience has, at least on a preliminary basis, pinned down the year not to 27 or 67, but to 1947 or 1949, somewhere in that range.
2: We pinned down the year of manufacture of the film.
1: Okay.
2: Rather precisely to 47.
1: To 47. God, that's
2: now
1: important.
2: We cannot prove that the film was exposed and processed in 47, but we can establish within certain parameters that the film was exposed and processed while it was still quite fresh.
1: Well, if this news is, or would have had to have been, you said, within a few years.
2: Right.
1: So, you know, that adds so much to the credibility of this whole thing. Then why in God's name hasn't Fox come to you to extend the story and the credibility of what they've got?
2: Fox and I have had a sort of I would say, rocky relationship on this from the beginning. I was quite surprised when I saw the TV special the first time, because I had been promised repeatedly that I would have a credit in the end credits of the film. And when I saw the program, it wasn't there. Fox has been pushing me to do things faster than I'm comfortable to do them.
1: I see.
2: They want 100% guarantee that this film is what it is claimed to be, and they wanted it in time to use on their program.
1: And you weren't prepared to do that at that point.
2: I couldn't do it at that point.
1: Or may not even be able to do it right now.
2: No, the time frame just wasn't realistic. I mean, if you do things correctly, it takes time. So I couldn't give them what they wanted, which is why I wasn't on the program. I may be on the follow-up program if, by the time they get ready to do the follow-up, I'm able to give them what they're after.
1: This is completely off course for a second, but with the story they told about the crash, if we, for the sake of the argument here, assume this is a valid film and a valid story, I was so saddened at the way humans treated what seemed to be alien creatures, you know, rifle butt in the head, that kind of
2: mm-hmm.
1: thing, to get the box away. I guess I'm not surprised by it, but I was saddened by it. Did you have any reaction?
2: Well, the first time I read the cameraman's transcribed statement, it made me physically sick. Because here are badly injured creatures crying out in pain, and they're being hit with rifle butts, and they're having what to them is obviously something very crucial that they're clutching to themselves tightly, torn away from them by force. And we don't know what these boxes were they were clutching. Maybe these were life support systems of some sort. All we know is that a short time after the one was hit with the rifle butt and its metal box taken from it, that one died.
1: Sad. That's the word I come up with, is sad. And here we go again. I said in the earlier hour that I had the name of the cameraman.
2: Mm-hmm.
1: And here's the kind of response I get. Art, if you have the cameraman's name, you are now part of the cover-up. At least to maintain some credibility, you or someone else should verify that this name was in the armed services. My God, you know yourself how important it is. We all know the truth. Well, he was in the armed services. There's no question about that. The question is whether or not we pursue this guy and break his privacy, and it would be broken severely. He's in his 80s. I'm going to say it again. I am not going to out this guy. I'm not going to do it. He's got a right to his privacy, and I'm not going to be the one to break it. And, Bob, you are respecting, you also have his name, and you're respecting that confidence as well, right?
2: All I can say is welcome to the conspiracy. You're part of it now.
1: Yeah, thank you.
2: No, I am respecting his privacy because I've been asked to. And his story and his name and all of the rest of this will be brought out,
1: sure,
2: ultimately in time by the people who are involved in this project if we're allowed to do things properly. I plan to interview the cameraman quite extensively face-to-face in a matter of about 2 weeks. And at that time, a lot of these questions people have been asking me to ask the cameraman will be asked.
1: What do you want to know? You know, if you had just two or three questions, main important ones, you could pose to him, what would they be?
2: Oh, that's a tough one because the list of questions runs into about 5 pages.
1: I bet it does.
2: Crucial questions about the camera equipment and the film itself would be first on my list. I'm sure people who are concerned more about the creature than about the film would want to know things like what color was the skin, what color was the blood, things you can't tell from black and white film.
1: Of course. Oh, very good point. It was obviously a darker colored blood, but that's all you could discern on a black and white film.
2: The so-called eyewitnesses to the Roswell autopsies, and I'm talking here about the traditional Roswell story,
1: right,
2: claimed that the creatures that they saw had clear, colorless fluid in their bodies and no blood per se.
1: You know what I'm hearing, though, Bob, and maybe you know enough about the cameraman to know this. I've heard that he's made a statement that this was a crash on the plains of St. Augustine near Socorro somewhere, not Roswell. Have you heard that?
2: Well, I can tell you with some authority that this film and this crash that the cameraman is talking about has absolutely nothing whatsoever to do with the Roswell incident.
1: That's what I thought.
2: The traditional Roswell incident. This happened a month earlier, and it happened about 10 miles southwest of Socorro, not on the plains of San Augustine,
1: okay,
2: but on the other side of the mountains from those plains.
1: 10 miles south of Socorro.
2: About 10 miles southwest of Socorro, in a small dry lake bed. And the dry lake bed has been visited recently, about a month ago, by a colleague of mine who verified that, in fact, there is a small dry lake bed there, even though it shows on no maps, not even on USGS maps. And that there's about a 50-foot diameter area where the crash was supposed to be, which has obviously been excavated at some time in the past and filled in with soil from somewhere else.
1: Oh. Gee, you're telling us a lot of new stuff tonight.

0: missile or a projectile or something that would produce that kind of wound. So that would be consistent then with perhaps having shot it down?
1: Well, the wound appears to be from the creature standing too close to an explosion of some sort. The wound goes all the way through the leg. It's a penetrating wound. There's an entry wound about 3 inches long and about 2.5 inches tall on the outer side of the leg. Then there's this enormous chunk of flesh torn out from the inner side of the leg, which suggests an exit wound.
0: Uh-huh.
1: Possibly a shrapnel piece from an explosion caused this wound.
0: So we may have shot the damn thing down.
1: Well, when the cameraman was first sent to the site, he was told he was going to photograph a Russian spy plane that had been shot down.
0: Uh-huh.
1: And there's a fair amount of reason to believe that that's what they thought it was until they got to the crash site. They thought they had downed a Russian spy plane flying over our nuclear facilities.
0: Mm-hmm.
1: And they got there, and lo and behold, it wasn't a Russian spy plane at all. Something else quite different.
0: Well, I've always thought, with regard to Major Marcel, Army Air Corps, experienced career guy, to not be able to tell the difference between a flying saucer, or disc as he called it, and a weather balloon would be absolutely impossible.
1: That's ridiculous from the start. He would have known a weather balloon.
0: Sure.
1: The debris that we have the film of this particular crash did not come from the craft itself. The craft itself was completely intact. But there was a smaller dish on the bottom of the craft, possibly a communications dish, several feet in diameter, that was torn off in the crash. And all the debris that's shown on the film is pieces of this disc or dish that was torn off at the bottom of the craft during the crash.
0: And nobody's seen this. Is Fox negotiating to get this, or do you think Fox at this point has blown the story up so big that somebody else will end up getting it?
1: Well, Fox has this footage of the debris, and they chose not to use it because it doesn't tie into the rest of their story. They're trying to make this part of the Roswell incident.
0: I see.
1: They're trying to make it all one single event, and the debris doesn't look right to do that. It just doesn't fit.
0: We
1: also have film of the boxes the creatures were holding when they were when they were found.
0: Really?
1: Oh, yes.
0: My God.
1: It's part of the same sequence.
0: Why isn't this, I guess it's public now, but why has this not been made public?
1: It has been made public overseas. Some of the overseas documentaries actually used this footage.
0: It's far too important to for people not to know that all of this exists. And then you've told me there is even another canister of film, which is yet to be processed, which purports to show Truman. Is that correct?
1: That's right. Well, that's what it says on the label of the box.
0: Truman.
1: Mm-hmm.
0: In the extended footage, the little extra bonus they gave us last night, Don from Los Angeles wants to know, what about... They called it a crystal that they pulled out of the torso of this creature. And do you know anything about that? Have you looked carefully at that?
1: Yes, I have looked carefully at that because it's a very peculiar thing. I've single-framed that sequence probably dozens of times studying it because I have been present during autopsies.
0: Oh, you have?
1: And I have dissected pieces of cadavers and other creatures myself, and I have no, and this is not a pun, I have no earthly idea what that thing is. I've never seen anything like it inside of a human body or any animal I've ever seen dissected. I'm told that particular part is much clearer in the first autopsy, the autopsy we have not seen.
0: Mm-hmm.
1: And there's more film of it also.
0: And again, the first autopsy for this audience is clear, isn't it? In other words, you don't have...
1: There's no out-of-focus sections because the cameraman wasn't wearing protective gear, and he was able to refocus for the close-ups at the first autopsy. The first autopsy, the doctors or pathologists or whatever they are not wearing the protective suits either.
0: The blood, you say, obviously it's not color film, but with... with some care, you can

0: then look at a grayscale, can you not, and determine something by the relative color of the blood? You know, I'm not a photo expert. You are.
1: Well, there's a team of French researchers right at the moment who are attempting to use a very sophisticated computer program to colorize the film. The way this computer program works is you take things in the scene that you know the colors of, and you plug that information into the computer, and it extrapolates the colors of the other things from that.
0: Oh, that's fascinating.
1: It's not 100% accurate, but it works fairly well.
0: All right, Bob Schell, hold on. We'll be right back to you. Relax for a moment. Bob Schell, a photo analyst from Washington, D.C. He's done work for the FBI. He'll be back.
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1: In the middle of what we're usually in the middle of, whatever is going on, a repeat of the Fox television special. But the fact is, you don't know the half of it. Bob Schell knows at least half of it, maybe more. We're trying to dig and find out, and there have been a lot of revelations this morning. A lot to digest, and we'll get back to them in just a moment. Back now to Bob Schell in Washington, D.C. Bob, I know the Associated Press has interviewed you. Wait a minute, let me get him back on the air again here properly. There we go. Bob, the AP apparently interviewed you. What do you think they're going to do with that? Anything?
2: I have no idea. It may turn up on some kind of a program. It may not. I've done quite a number of interviews since this whole thing blew open, and most of the better ones are still in the can somewhere.
1: Well, this one's not in the can, except our can, and it's live on the air. Now, here's a question from Paul in San Jose. Did you see even so much as 1 second of what appeared to be any footage of a live creature?
2: That is an unanswered question at this point, because we don't know if the creature in the tent footage is live or not. It may be. Because the lighting is iffy, it's hard to tell exactly what the technicians are doing. And some people who have looked at the footage have said that what they're doing is they're applying a bandage to a wound in the creature's side.
1: Well, you don't put bandages on dead people.
2: Right. So if that interpretation is correct, then the creature is alive, but probably comatose or unconscious for some other reason. It's not moving. Whether it's breathing or not would require careful frame-by-frame analysis of the film.
1: Which I presume will be done.
2: Oh, yes, of course, it will be done, yes.
1: What is your relationship now with Mr. Santilli? You said your relationship with Fox is a little iffy at best. What about Mr. Santilli regarding any further analysis of the rest of what he's got?
2: I have had complete and full cooperation from Ray Santilli and the other people at his company, Merlin.
1: Uh-huh.
2: I've had no problems with them whatsoever. They've been very forthcoming with any information I asked for. Not able to always supply it as quickly as I would like, because they've been so busy themselves because of dealing with people from all over the world calling every 2 seconds asking for stuff. But they have gone out of their way to try to be as cooperative as possible.
1: All right, here are a couple of good questions. One you've already answered, but we need to answer it again. Why was there no still photographer present at the autopsy?
2: There was a still photographer present who was shooting while this motion picture cameraman was between roles. Because he was wearing this protective suit, it took him much longer to change the film in the camera than it normally would have.
1: Right.
2: And during that gap, the still cameraman was moving in and taking close-up detailed documentary pictures, some of which we assume, we don't know this for a fact, but we assume some of these would have been in color.
1: All right. Here's another one. Is, to your knowledge, the photographer afraid of the government? Is that one of the reasons he's not coming forward?
2: I think his greatest fear is of the IRS.
1: Yeah.
2: Because he insisted that the payment for the film be made to him in cash.
1: I see.
2: And he said that he was passing most of the money to his daughter.
1: I see.
2: I think he doesn't want himself or his daughter to be hassled by the IRS.
1: All right, good answer. Art, for those who complain about the quality of the film, let us not forget, the cameraman said that the reason he held on to the film in the first place was because he knew that he had overexposed it and was going to need to be processed in a particular way. Does that sound right to you, Bob?
2: Well, he kept back these 22 rolls of film because they had problems of one sort or another and required hand processing. They were not overexposed. I don't know where that came from.
1: Some of the scenes, though, do seem, in video terms, not too much into photography, but I certainly am into video, and they seem whited out to me.
2: Well, the thing is that some of these rolls of film, the photographer intentionally exposed the film at a higher than normal rating.
1: Uh-huh.
2: And processed it specially to push the film speed.
1: I've got you.
2: And because he was hand processing rather than the machine processing, this is done in sort of an oval-shaped large tank that winds the film from one spool to another.
1: Uh-huh.
2: By hand. The density variation within the rolls is quite a bit. You know, it'll go from very light to very dark within the same roll of film because of this fairly primitive way in which it was processed.
1: Interesting. He goes on, and I think you agree with this, and the reason the government is not saying anything about it is because they can't. The entire UFO conspiracy has now reached such a boiling point that no lid can contain the contents of the pot. It's boiling over, and the less they say, the better off they'll be when they finally have to admit what's going on. Interesting. Would you agree with that?
2: It makes sense, although I think that there is probably factional fighting within the government. Between factions that want everything to be released and put out on the table in front of us, and people who still want to keep it secret.
1: Here's somebody asking, what is the difference between a dissection and an autopsy? I'm not sure I know myself.
2: The dictionary definition of an autopsy is a dissection performed to determine the cause of death. And we're not dissecting these guys to figure out why they died. That's pretty obvious what they died from. The dissection is to get the internal organs out and into preservative situation fairly rapidly so that more detailed study can be done later. And according to the cameraman, these creatures, once they're dead, decompose much more rapidly than humans would. So that's one of the reasons that the dissections are done fairly more quickly than a traditional autopsy would be done.
1: They seem to be pulling out a lot of what appeared to be non-connective tissue. Mush, gush, I don't know what you'd call it. It was pretty icky. Any comments on that?
2: Well, what they're pulling out in most cases is not something that you can relate directly to any organ that would be inside of a human body. For example, in the lower abdominal cavity, there are no long ropes of intestine.
1: Uh-huh.
2: There's no large and small intestine. There's a large single organ which looks sort of like a large spongy mass that's removed.
1: Right, correct.
2: And below that, there's two smaller things which may or may not be kidneys. They're taken out too quickly to really tell exactly if that's what they are. There's no sign that I can see from the angles I've seen looking into the cavity of any reproductive organs at all.
1: Hmm.
2: Whether there are or not lungs, it's hard to determine in the chest cavity. There is what looks like a heart, and then there's a very large organ under that heart which doesn't correspond to anything that we recognize.
1: All right, then this. If the doctors in the first autopsy wore no protective suits, as in the second, were their faces ever visible, sufficiently visible, to be able to try to ID them?
2: There's a good possibility that can be done. You know, people like the FBI have these computer programs that can do a make on a partial face.
1: Mm-hmm.
2: And if we know who we think they are, and can find an old picture of them of sufficient quality, we may be able to do this. We have the name of one of the doctors.
1: Oh, you do?
2: Right. In the first autopsy, there is a notepad or something that's held up to the camera that has written on it, autopsy performed by Dr. Detlev Bronk.
1: Say the name again, please.
2: Detlev Bronk, B-R-O-N-K.
1: Is he alive?
2: No, he's dead, but he did exist.
1: He did exist. We have confirmed that.
2: Yeah, and he was a military pathologist who would have been at a high enough level of security clearance to be involved in something like this.
1: My God, Bob, you've got so many details that Fox has not aired, so many corroborating important pieces of evidence that Fox has not aired. Why aren't they doing this?
2: Well, in some cases, because they don't even know about it themselves, because they haven't really done a really in-depth research effort on the project.
1: All right, try this question. Could a hoaxer of today manufacture a film that would simulate the chemical makeup of the 47 film and fool somebody?
2: If you owned a film factory, you might, and I put that might in very large letters, you might be able to do that. But I place the odds of that very low. And we will have confirming corroborative testing by Kodak fairly soon that will do a chemical analysis of the film and compare it to their records of what they know that the film of that date should have had in it.
1: All right.
2: These are proprietary records that no one else would have access to.
1: I see. All right. Going back to the phones, west of the Rockies, you're on the air with Bob Shell. Hi.
3: Yes. Hi. How you doing?
1: All right.
3: I think it's that you can protect the identity of this photographer by setting up some kind of board of control that would look into this, an independent board, but would still protect his identity. And I think this is important. But I had a couple of questions. Number one, you mentioned a B-26 cover story. Did you mean a B-29? That was the only atomic bomber at the time.
2: I'm not an expert on aircraft. The person who told me the story said a B-26, but he may have misspoken.
3: Yeah, that was a very small, medium bomber.
2: Yeah, he may have misspoken.
3: You mentioned the chemical tests on the film. What type of tests, spectroscopic tests or otherwise, that identified this as being consistent with the Super XX 1947?
1: That's a good question.
2: It's a destruct spectroscopic analysis. A small piece of the film is heated up and destroyed, and then the byproducts are analyzed spectroscopically. Exactly. And Kodak does know what film of different vintages should look like when that's done to it.
3: Ah, that's interesting. And also, could this film have been kept in an inert or a cold atmosphere and then exposed many years later?
1: Right, that was asked already.
2: A cold atmosphere, yes, but you can't protect it from cosmic rays. It would still be fog.
3: Thank you very much.
1: All right, thank you. This plot is really, really, really thickening, and it seems to me, Bob, that at some point it's going to reach an absolute critical mass. Whether or not the networks have access to the film, which they don't, Fox has the rights, it seems like it's going to reach some sort of critical mass. Maybe I'm going to help that process. Maybe you are, too.
2: I hope so. It has already done so outside of the U.S. For some reason, we've had very little coverage of this here in the U.S., whereas it's been covered quite extensively in England and major newspapers in Germany and France.
1: I'm going to tell you one reason why. I know why, because I do programs and have for years on these kinds of subjects, Bob. We are Judeo-Christian. The whole idea, the whole concept of aliens is challenging to many people's religious faith in this country. And that's one answer. I don't know it's the totality of the answer, but it's at least one answer.
2: And I don't really understand that, because I've seen nothing in the Bible, as I read it, that says that God created intelligent human creatures only once. Only once on this planet, but it says nothing about other planets.
1: That's exactly right, and I react the same way. Nevertheless, some people are challenged to the point of real anger. I know this, Bob,
2: oh, yes,
1: because
2: I know it.
1: Because I've had the calls.
2: I've talked to some of them.
1: Indeed. East of the Rockies, you're on the air with Bob Shell. Hi.
4: Hi, Art. This is Kirby in Houston.
1: Yes, sir.
4: It appears to me as though this body that is in the film on Fox, it could possibly be one of these creatures that we hear about that's artificially matured, like a human embryo. Does that seem reasonable to Bob?
2: Well, that's really outside of my range of expertise, but it doesn't seem unreasonable. I've speculated that what we're seeing is a biological robot rather than a biological entity per se, something that's engineered because it has a simplified internal structure, seems to have no digestive organs.
1: And the crystal.
2: And the crystal, right. So you have to wonder, is this thing something that evolved somewhere? Is this thing something that was built?
4: Well, the Greys, we know, do have biologically engineered beings that they use in their tasks. I've experienced some mental telepathy from one of the Greys, and they indicated something along these lines.
1: All right. Well, thank you. I don't know about that, but I think you're on. You may be onto something here, Bob. It was or appeared to be somewhat simplistic and could have been sort of a half biological, half, half technological device.
2: That's certainly a possibility. The one thing that bothers a lot of people, and especially bothers pathologists who look at the film, is the brain of this creature, because it does not look like the brain of a highly advanced, highly intelligent creature. It's smooth. It doesn't have the furrows that we associate with the increased surface area of the brain to increase intelligence.
1: Uh-huh. It was pretty large, though. It was a pretty large mass, and
2: it's large, but not overly large by human standards.
1: I recall the pathologist saying that it was. He thought it was distinctly non-human.
2: Oh, it's definitely non-human. It's not as large as you would think it would be based on the size of the head. But if you watch the whole autopsy, you'll notice that when they saw through the skull, mm-hmm. they have a heck of a time cutting through that skull. Skull is obviously a lot thicker and tougher than a human skull.
1: Hmm. There's so many questions, so many questions. Wildcard Line, you're on the air with Bob Schell. Hi.
5: Hey, good evening, gentlemen.
1: Yes, hello.
5: This is a professor, and I'm not angered. You know, you just made an earlier reference to some people that may be angry.
1: Well, if you're not, then you're not one of those.
5: I know. I have a deep Christian faith, but you know, me and you've gone back and forth on this thing since the very first night I called you, Art Bell.
1: Yes, sir. Do you have a question for our guest?
5: Well, I've just got an insight that I've held on to for about a week, and I haven't heard it. And the guest probably has, you know, since he's going to talk to the cameraman, he'll be able to ask this question more clearly.
1: All right.
5: And I'm sure it's a concern that some people have come up with. They just haven't voiced it yet. I mean, I know deep down in our subconscious we thought this. These beings are awfully intelligent. Do you agree, Art?
1: No, I have no way of knowing what their level of intelligence would be at all. Would you, Bob?
2: No. They came in a highly sophisticated craft, but we don't know if they built the craft or not.
5: I see. So maybe they're not that intelligent.
1: Maybe.
5: But anyway, if they had any reasonable, reconnaissance of the Earth, then they could have, you know, we just had World War II, and that was a very, very brutal war. Certainly, if they had any reconnaissance of us, they would have known we were brutal individuals. Having known that, then it looks like there would have been some sort of contingency for a crash scenario on their part. You know, what to do in this situation? Should we crash? Should we be shot down? It seems to me that merely they're laying up against their ship, crying, clutching something, that would seem to me to be more of a primitive. You know, it seems very primitive to me.
1: All right, well,
5: I'm shocked by the...
1: All right, look, caller. Bob, here are two things, and maybe you'd want to comment on them. One, that was a damn sensitive area at that time. It's where we were doing our nuclear testing.
5: Right.
1: So, in all probability, anything overflying the area would have been running the risk of being shot down. Two, if they were doing reconnaissance, the thing they would be most interested in would be our development of nuclear technology. Wouldn't that seem logical?
2: It does seem logical. That was the most sensitive installation in the entire United States at the time. So anything flying into that airspace would have been challenged on the radio for identification several times, and if no identification was forthcoming, if it kept coming into the sensitive area, it would have been shot down. That would have been our normal reaction.
1: And again, the wound was consistent with some kind of very close-in blast, the
2: right.
1: leg wound that we saw.
2: And it's quite possible that if we're dealing with creatures who are totally alien to us, they may not have even conceived of the idea that we would be that hostile and been totally unprepared for it.
1: Yeah, that's the sad part.
2: There's no way of knowing.
1: Just sort of a social question. You can ponder it if you want. We're at about the end of this hour. If a craft were to land today, similar creatures, similar clutching the boxes and all the rest of it, do you think we would treat them with greater deference today than we did then?
2: Good question.
1: I have this terrible feeling the answer to it is probably not.
2: I sort of feel that way, too.
1: And, again...
2: Especially if it was the military who got there first.
1: That's right. And, again, would we hesitate to shoot down a craft if we could? I don't think so. I live out here near Area 51. You know what that is, I...
2: Oh, yes.
1: Actually, I'm right next to it. And if something were to overfly it and be challenged, I can assure you it would be shot out of the air if we could.
2: Mm-hmm.
1: So, you know, a lot of years have passed, but I'm not sure that much has changed. Bob, stay right where you are. We'll be right back with you. Bob Schell, a photo analyst who's done consulting work for the FBI and a lot of other government organizations, and has closely examined the new footage. We'll be right back.
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1: Good morning. If you're just joining us, I'm sorry. You've missed two very, very important hours. There's more to go. My guest is Bob Shell. He's in Washington, D.C. right now. He's done consulting work for the FBI, many other government agencies, was once in the CIA, has examined the film, the purported crash film, we think from a crash near Socorro, New Mexico, not Roswell, and there's just been all kinds of breaking news from Bob about this. One, that he's examined actual imagery film, and that he has determined that this film was indeed exposed in or near 1947. That's a big piece of news. Not 27 or 67, but 47. And a lot more about the first alien autopsy, one that is clear, not blurry. One that had doctors in face masks, not full spacesuits. All kinds of information. This has been packed full of it, and there's about to be more, and we'll get back to Bob Shell in Washington, D.C. in just a moment. Back now to Bob Shell in Washington, D.C. Bob, first of all, thank you for hanging in there. This is such important stuff. I know it's after 4 o'clock. 4 o'clock in the morning back there, I guess.
2: Oh, I didn't need any sleep anyway.
1: Bob, in the Fox presentation, both the first and now the second, anytime they took a full-body picture of the purported alien, they put in this little digital scratch-out where the genitalia would have been. You've obviously studied the film that does not have that.
2: Oh, yes.
1: Why, first of all, is it necessary that Fox did that? If they had shown it, would it have been, what would we have seen? Would it have been female genitalia or what?
2: I have no earthly idea why Fox felt compelled to do that. None of the other television broadcasters anywhere else in the world scrambled the genitals. And
1: what have you, if you've analyzed any portion that showed that, have you been able to discern anything there, or is it just a dark?
2: No, there's nothing there that I think would have offended anyone. I can't imagine. What's there is what looks like a prepubescent human female's genital, just a slit.
1: That's it, huh?
2: Yeah.
1: All right, then this. Dear Art, it has been suggested that if there are genitalia, they are female. It's been suggested that one of the masses taken from her abdomen may have been a amniotic sac. The body looked pregnant to me. I'm confused that no one else has suggested pregnancy.
2: The creature appears female only superficially. I don't believe that it has any sex at all. As far as the idea of pregnancy, none of the pathologists who have looked at the footage have thought that they saw any signs of anything resembling pregnancy.
1: Hmm.
2: The puffed-up abdomen is apparently just post-mortem bloating.
1: Okay. You saw the, or you've talked to people who have seen the first autopsy, the one nobody else has seen.
2: That's right.
1: Were they bloated in a similar way? Because
2: no.
1: Said the answer is no?
2: No.
1: Oh, my.
2: That one has a flat abdomen.
1: And you were saying that there was actually, or appeared to be, a bandage being put on one of them, indicating, obviously, you don't put, as I said, you don't put a bandage on a cadaver.
2: Well, that's the interpretation some people have made of the film.
1: Mm-hmm.
2: It's not my personal interpretation. I really don't know what they're doing. They're doing something to the side of the creature.
1: Hmm. All right, the phone lines are burning up, so let's try it again. East of the Rockies, you're on the air with Bob Shell.
3: Can I cut my radio down like quick?
1: Yeah, just cut it down. Turn it off, actually, please. And then tell us from where you are calling.
3: Hello?
1: Where are you calling from?
3: WAI San Antonio.
1: San Antonio, all right.
3: There's something that fascinated me about what you're talking about. What I was wondering is the possibility if that life support, supposedly the scientists would have known at that time, that's probably what it was that they were clinging to. Could it be possibly secretly in storage somewhere today? Behind locked technology?
1: Okay, that is a very good question. In fact, it coincides with the facts I've got here, Bob. Hangar 18. You or your guests know? Oh, I've heard about Hangar 18. I was given to understand the ship, or a ship, is at Hangar 18, or was, and is intact, Don, in Wilmington, North Carolina.
2: Well, not according to the cameraman. According to the cameraman, the entire craft was taken to Wright-Patterson and studied and stored there, and as far as he knows, it's still there. He has not commented about Hangar 18 and possibly has no personal knowledge of this part of the thing, this whole mythology that's been built up later on.
1: All right. I always thought it was mythology, Bob, but I've got a tape of Mike Murphy at KCMO in Kansas City, who interviewed Barry Goldwater. And in Barry Goldwater's voice, and I played it several times in the last week, Barry Goldwater says he asked Kurt LeMay about Wright-Patterson Air Force Base, General LeMay. General LeMay replied to him in four-letter words that nobody can repeat and said, "Don't you dare ever ask me about this again, ever." To me, that lends quite a bit of credit. I always thought that was some sort of urban legend, but I've got it in Goldwater's words.
2: Yeah, well, when I was speaking about urban mythology, you know, it doesn't mean it's necessarily not true, or that some parts of it are not true. It's just become ensconced as a myth, and repeated endlessly by people who tend to embellish it each time they repeat it.
1: Might I ask you, in your field, Bob, I'm going to ask you for an assessment of your own reputation. How do your colleagues, are you regarded as a fairly mainstream photographic analyst?
2: As far as I know, they may change their opinion after my involvement
1: after this,
2: in this project.
1: Yeah.
2: Prior to now, they thought of me that way.
1: Were you scared of this?
2: Scared of being involved in it?
1: Scared, yeah, from a career point of view.
2: Yeah, I was, and I still have some reservations, but I'm too far into it now to pull out. And it's something that's personally very interesting to me. I'm excited by the possibilities, and especially excited by the possibilities if it does turn out to be the real thing.
1: It is a frightening thing to, from a career point of view, for anybody to pursue, Bob. I'm pursuing it because I can't not do it. And I've done this for years, and this to me, if it is true, and I'm leaning toward thinking it is the story of everybody's lifetime. I mean, that we're not alone. It's such a big story that you just can't not do it. On the first-time caller line, you're on the air with Bob Schell. Hi.
4: Hello.
1: Hello.
4: I'm calling from Seaside, Oregon.
1: All right.
4: And I had two thoughts, and I don't know if it's no more bizarre than the whole idea of what we've seen on the films. Has it been eliminated, any of the Nazi German experiments with humans and Mengele's work? I know that sounds bizarre, but what do you think?
1: Well, I'm not clear on the question.
4: In investigating that this is a humanoid-type creature,
1: you mean,
4: we don't know if it's alien, we don't know a lot of things, but a lot of experiments have been done on humans and diseases and so forth and radiation or whatever. I just wondered if there's been any thought on... could it have been created in some way here on Earth?
1: All right. Well, my answer to that would be no, because while you might certainly damage a body with radiation, you're not going to cause it to grow six fingers and six toes, to the best of my knowledge. Would you agree with that, Bob?
2: Well, it's a little bit outside of the realm of something I can comment on as an expert, but it doesn't seem likely to me, and there have been these suggestions from the very beginning that this is a human suffering from some rare genetic disorders. But the particular combination of disorders you'd have to create something this bizarre is just mind-boggling. And then to have three of them with exactly the same set of genetic disorders is just out of the question, I would think.
1: The numbers would be big.
2: Right.
1: In your work with the FBI or any other government agency, have you had occasion to previously analyze film of a dissection or of medical things?
2: Not in connection with any of the government agencies. I have done this sort of thing for some police departments and that sort of thing.
1: I see.
2: And I'm pretty familiar with what the internal organs of people are. I did all of the photography for a college-level manual on anatomy and physiology, which is a dissection manual. And in the process of doing the photography, I had to spend quite a lot of time in some very unpleasant places to take the pictures. And so I pretty much know what comes out of a body when you cut it open and start pulling things out.
1: Okay, you obviously have contacts with government agencies. You probably have friends who are in the FBI. And if you don't want to answer this, don't. But I assume that you've had some private conversations with them about this.
2: Quite a few private conversations. And
1: without naming names, can you give us any idea of the content of those conversations, their reaction, what they said?
2: Well, there's a tremendous amount of interest in this because a lot of the people in various government agencies and government contracting agencies know that something is there. They've heard enough through the pipeline to know that there's something really going on, but they've been kept out of the loop, and they see this as a chance to find out what has been going on all this time. I'm hoping if the person doesn't get too frightened, I'm hoping to talk to somebody this week who may have actually had hands-on experience with these boxes that were taken from the aliens.
1: Oh, my. And again, for the late listeners, some of the film includes photographs of the boxes. You actually saw it. Did you see that?
2: Oh, yes.
1: You've seen the film of the boxes.
2: Right. And boxes is a bad term.
1: What, can you describe what you saw?
2: What they are is they look like they're about 2.5 feet long, about 1.5 feet in depth, and maybe 2.5 inches in thickness.
1: Uh-huh.
2: And they have on the top surface, I'm assuming the top surface, they have the impression of two hands, two six-fingered hands.
1: Really?
2: With buttons in the palm and buttons in the fingertips, plus two rows of buttons above the ends of the fingers.
1: In other words, this is some sort of control that was designed for somebody with six fingers. Good Lord.
2: It's a device of some sort, and the speculation is it's a computer of some sort, and the hand imprints are actually the input part of the device.
1: Well, that would seem to blow right out the window the speculation that this is, and I cannot recall the medical name for those who have, occasionally there's somebody born with six fingers or six toes, rarely, on both hands and both feet, if ever, but that would blow that right away. In other words, the device was designed for somebody with six
2: fingers. Right. Yeah, in humans it's called polydactyly.
1: Oh, thank you.
2: Yeah, and it's not as rare as some people think, but typically the sixth digit is not a functional digit.
1: And from what I could see of the footage, and I know you've examined it far more closely than I have, would you describe the sixth digit as in proportion as opposed to a little stub or something?
2: Oh yeah, it appears to be a fully functional digit. And the articulation of the hand itself is slightly different from a human hand. The digits appear to be roughly the same length, unlike ours where we have varying lengths in our fingers. And if you hold your hand in front of your face with your palm toward you, you will notice that your hand curves down toward your little finger.
1: That's right.
2: Where the finger is attached to the body of your hand.
1: That's right.
2: This is more straight across at that point. So if the hand is closed, the fingers tend to not move over toward the thumb as they do in a human hand, but to go straight toward the wrist. The way the hand is put together is deceptively human in first appearance, but when you look at it closely, it's not the same as our hand.
1: Do you, this is so incredible, do you feel as though all of this information, as the rest of it comes out, is going to finally blow this thing sky high, or is it going to be absorbed into a culture that has so much information in it now that it's just going to be lost somehow in the noise level.
2: Well, I hope that doesn't happen. I hope it does lead to more revelations and lead to bringing out some of these witnesses who have been afraid to come out and talk about what they saw and what they handled and what they worked with. Especially the scientists who've been involved for all these years in the reverse engineering project to try to figure out what this stuff was and what could be done with it.
1: Do you think there's, this again is way out of your field, but do you think there's any evidence, as you look at, say, the last 20 years of the development of our technological culture, where you would see a leap point that might suggest something was successfully back-engineered and all of a sudden we had microchips or the transistor? Or is there any point, as you look at the development of our technology, that would suggest a leap that might have come from somewhere else?
2: I think the problem was that what we saw was so far ahead of what we had at the time that the people really had no idea of what it was they were looking at. And whether they have yet figured out enough to make any use of any of the technology, I don't know.
1: All right, let me tell you this. If I was ABC, CBS, or NBC, after hearing this show this morning, I'd be knocking real hard on your door. And that's probably going to occur, Bob. Are you going to be willing to talk to the big media?
2: Well, so far they haven't come to me. I've had all the European media coming to me. The French came to me last week and want me to do an interview for their television.
1: I know, but after this...
2: But if these guys come to me and want me to talk, of course I'll talk to them.
1: You will talk. All right. East of the Rockies, you're on the air with Bob Schell in Washington, D.C.
5: Yes, Art. Let me just lower my radio.
1: Turn it off, please.
5: Okay, one second. All right. First of all, look, there's no such thing as Martians. All right, so let's knock it off. Stop reading your comic books. Okay, just get back to the issues of the show. I mean,
1: nobody said they were Martians, sir.
5: And the only people that are
1: going to... Sir, I repeat.
5: ...guys door are the funny farm. I mean, it's unbelievable, this nonsense. They'll stop at behavior. Act your age, for God's sakes, Martians.
1: You hear that, Bob? This is the kind of anger that I was talking about.
2: Well, let me say that I would suggest psychoanalysis for the person who just called.
1: Well, look,
2: someone who's that angry about something has a real internal problem.
1: Yeah.
2: Maybe this man is an abductee and is suffering from the consequences.
1: Well, I don't want to be mean to him, but I've had a lot of calls like that. I understand where they originate from, and I understand the why of them. And I think, Bob, it explains why the government is hesitant to come out and really admit this, because it would be socially horrendously disruptive, not for Bob Schell, and maybe not for Art Bell, and maybe not for a lot of the callers, but the kind of guy who just called us would absolutely come apart.
2: One of the problems and one of the possible reasons for all this cover-up also is that the government doesn't really want to admit to us that there are people flying around out there who can come into our most sensitive areas at will, and we can't do a darn thing about it.
1: That we can't do anything about. They like control. Bob, hold on. We'll be right back to you.
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1: Good morning, everybody. I'm Art Bell. My guest is Bob Schell. This is the final half hour, and I'm going to devote it as much as possible to your calls. Bob Schell is a photo analyst, has done consulting work for the FBI and many other government agencies. Has been in the CIA, did a short stint, though not connected to any of this, and has examined the Roswell, there I go again, the film, The Chosen Autopsy, that may have been either Roswell or a crash that occurred near Socorro, New Mexico. Now, with regard to the last very angry caller, I've got a pretty good answer, I think, that comes from Grants Pass, Oregon. And we'll get to that in just a second. Right now, let me take care of business, and then we'll fly through the final half hour of what has been 3 hours of very highly packed information about what I consider to be a darn important topic. We'll be right back. I really want to thank the angry caller here a while ago, and here's a response. Art, here's a concept. I think the reason that many of the naysayers simply refuse to even consider that the film is real is because they are scared. It's a frightening concept to the fragile mind, but I've got news for them. If the unseen footage does indeed contain the images of crashed debris, another autopsy, and Truman, then that's it. Game over. The film is authentic. This is getting too big to be a hoax. The sheer amount of dollars needed to pull off one autopsy is one thing. But two autopsies, crashed debris, and Truman makeup? Come on. If these other images are indeed available to be authenticated, then our lives are in for a big, big change. And I think the angry caller we had, Bob, was frightened of any such even possibility.
2: Oh, I think a lot of people are.
1: And so then I suppose the government experts must gather and say, what do we do? And I guess they're doing the only thing they can do is simply keep their mouths shut and sit back and watch how this develops.
2: Mm-hmm.
1: But if the rest of this comes out and is authenticated by people like yourself, as this first part appears to be, it's calling for a social comment, but, I mean, do you think that the glue that holds us together will somehow come unglued or speculate?
2: I doubt that the whole fabric of society will collapse. I think some people will collapse and will have to be gradually eased into the implications that all of this has on us. The primary implication, I would think, being that mankind and humans aren't really the top of the ladder. That there's other things above us in the ladder in terms of intelligence and development and evolution and whatever else you want to talk about.
1: Well, let me say this. The way this is developing, and I'm following the story, and if the story was beginning to lead me toward this being a fake, then at some point I would drop it, or I'd become disinterested, or I'd expose it as a fake. But the story is going just the other way. Are you inclined to agree with that? In other words, each new thing we find out, much of what you've told us tonight, leads us toward thinking it is genuine. To respond by saying, little men from Mars, give me a break, go back to regular programming, is just a closed mind, a frightened mind.
2: Right.
1: East of the Rockies, you're on the air with Bob Schell in Washington, D.C. Hello.
3: Hello, Art. This is Clifford from Roswell.
1: Roswell, New Mexico. Yes, sir.
3: I was wondering if you would ask the gentleman.
1: You're on the air, so you ask him.
3: Okay. When you see the photographer, could you ask him if he knows of the Interplanetary Phenomena Unit of the Army, CIC?
2: I'll be happy to ask him, yes.
3: Okay, sir. I believe the colonel from White Sands that told him to go take the photographs was the project officer for this geographical location at that time. And I think they'll go a long way in showing that the information's probably still stored in what's called the Blue Room at Patterson.
1: The one that Barry Goldwater asked about, right?
3: Yes, sir, because all that stuff went through the project coordination officer of Moondust.
2: Right.
3: And they did the analysis.
2: Right.
1: All right, caller, thank you. There is that, isn't there, Bob? Do you think there might be a way to press the government to open what's at, right, Pat?
2: Well, one of the first things I did when I got the cameraman's statement and access to some information from the cameraman, which has not been made public yet, was to take the information provided by the cameraman and use it as the basis to file a large number of Freedom of Information Act requests.
1: Oh, you have?
2: Oh, yes, and those are in the process of working their way through channels right at the moment.
1: Question is whether they'll come back with big black blobs or...
2: They may. But if they do, the blobs are sometimes as important as the stuff that's not blobs.
1: It's true. Would you like to make any of that public now?
2: No, I can't at this time. I want to wait until I get the information back because I don't want to... It's like a police officer investigating a crime. He always keeps a few details of the crime to himself.
1: Sure.
2: So he can separate the good stuff from the bad stuff.
1: Can you tell us whether this information that you got from the cameraman tends to... add credibility to the story or detract from it?
2: Neither one. It's just details of... Well, I guess you'd say it does add some credibility because it's details of names of people who were involved in the operation and that sort of stuff, which can be used to ask for their...
1: Absolutely.
2: Say, ask for their personal diaries for the dates in question and see where it says they were, their appointment books, that sort of stuff, you know.
1: Clearly, this whole story is now beginning to move toward more credibility, I think, because the trails are proving true trails. West of the Rockies, you're on the air with Bob Schell. Hi.
4: Hi.
1: Where are you?
4: I'm in Big Lake, Alaska.
1: Big Lake, Alaska. Okay.
4: Yeah. Well, you know what?
1: What?
4: I was just wondering what you thought about the possibility that this thing could turn out to be like a 90-day wonder. I mean, I thought the fall of communism, as we knew it, was fairly earth-shattering, but a lot of the people I knew just didn't think it was that big a deal.
1: No, it's a pretty good question, Bob. Whether this will be a big 90-day wonder and we're all excited about it, and then in 90 days it will just fade and go away.
2: Well, I suspect that the average person, you know, who gets up in the morning and eats breakfast and goes to work and does their job and comes home at the end of the day is not going to be directly affected that much by it. They're still going to go to the same job and still do the same thing and all the rest of that. So in terms of the basic structure of society, I don't think it's going to change it radically, but the emotional aspect of society may change quite a bit.
1: Mm.
2: And that's something we can't even guess at the implications of at this point.
1: Now, on the wild card line, you're on the air with Bob Schell in Washington, D.C. Hello.
5: Hello, wonderful interview. You're doing great with the questions.
1: Thank you. Where are you, ma'am?
5: I'm the blind lady from San Antonio that requested that someone describe the body. And I was a photographer when I went blind. I'm fascinated with your guest. My question really doesn't have anything to do with photography, but since he's had such a opportunity to study the film, has he been able to see if anything about the eyes before they started peeling away anything? Could he determine what they look like under the lid?
1: All right. Good question. Thank you. First of all, with regard to what they peeled away, any comments on that, Bob? It's difficult to see, but they obviously pulled some black... it has kind of a biological feel to it because it's sort of, I don't want to say jelly-like, but jelly-like, as best I can do.
2: It's a flexible, thin film of some sort.
1: Exactly.
2: There's two possibilities there. The one possibility someone has suggested is this is something that our people put on the eyes to keep them from drying out prior to the autopsy. And that is a valid suggestion, although I can't find anybody in the medical community who knows of a use of a material that looks like what we're seeing in this film.
1: Clearly, the doctor seems to understand that it is just some sort of covering and just reaches down and plucks it off. Now,
2: right.
1: It was suggested this was not the first autopsy.
2: It was not chronologically. It was the second chronologically.
1: Second chronologically. So
2: it's quite possible he knew what it was because of the first autopsy.
1: Uh-huh.
2: But it's also possible he knew what it was because he put it there. And that is yet to be resolved.
1: All right. East of the Rockies, you're on the air with Bob Schell in Washington, D.C. Hi, where are you, please?
6: I'm from Houston.
1: Houston, go ahead.
6: Yeah, I watched the movie, too, and I think it is real. And I think the government could do something like that. It's getting to be where I'm starting to believe just about anything nowadays.
1: It is true. Thank you. The government seems to be, nothing seems to be beyond the possibility with regard to our government. And you worked in the government and with the government, and I guess you affirm that, don't you, Bob?
2: Oh, yeah. I wouldn't be surprised at anything.
1: West of the Rockies, you're on the air with Bob Schell. Hi.
7: Hi. You know, considering that the way that some of these visitors were sort of smacked around with rifle butts, I think we're kind of fortunate that their friends didn't come back and try to state some

0: it was sort of a whitish gray in the beginning, and towards the end, the face anyway seemed to be very much darker than that. And it sort of seemed to me that if this was a hoax, that was a real thoughtful touch. It just lent a whole lot more credibility to the whole thing.
1: Caller, where are you?
0: Culver City, California.
1: All right, good. Thank you very much. Did you also notice that, Bob?
2: What that is what I mentioned earlier, the density variation in the film because it was hand processed.
1: You have seen something we have not seen. You have seen the uninterrupted version. Now, Fox, of course, cut it up and made it dramatic and did interviews and sort of pieced it out, and a lot of people have complained about that. When you see the film in an uninterrupted version, as you have seen it, does it add credibility or detract credibility? Did Fox take things out that might make people say, gee, what a fake? Or when you see the whole film, are you more impressed?
2: I think you're more impressed, although watching the whole autopsy several times, after a while it gets quite boring. Because it is an 18-minute sequence.
1: I understand.
2: Out of about an hour and 40-minute actual real-time autopsy.
1: Mm-hmm. So
2: we know the actual time by the clock on the wall, which is visible on and off throughout the film.
1: That's right. So you can time the how long it really took. No, I was just wondering, though, if for the first time you were exposed to the entire autopsy instead of sort of the cut-up segments with the interviews with Stan Winston, very impressive, and all the rest of it, very well done for drama. A lot of people have complained about the way Fox did it, and I wonder if they had seen the film without interruption, whether they would have been more impressed, less impressed, or...
2: I think it would depend on the degree of biological knowledge the person has, because if you don't know what you're looking at, it may not impress you any more to see the whole thing than it does to see pieces of it.
1: So then maybe Fox was not so dumb to interrupt it and introduce an expert, a pathologist, and all the rest of it that they did.
2: Yeah, besides, if you watch the whole thing, for someone who's not used to that kind of thing, it's pretty gory. And some people may have really been disturbed by watching the whole thing without all the cuts that they put into it.
1: Good, very good point. East of the Rockies, you're on the air with Bob Schell.
3: Hey, Art, let me turn on my radio.
1: All right. Turn it off, actually.
3: How you doing?
1: Good.
3: I'm not an angry caller like that one person that called up. I'm a little skeptical. Why the big stations, 5 or 7, how come they haven't had them on?
1: 5 or 7?
3: Channel 5, I mean NBC or EBC.
1: Well, I've been asking that. I would imagine after the program we're doing this morning that indeed... the other networks are going to be approaching Mr. Schell. One answer he gave earlier was that they don't have rights to the film. Fox bought rights to the film. They've got no right to show it without permission from Fox. And one can presume when Fox paid all the money, they're not going to be just handing out permission for everybody to broadcast.
3: Yeah, but if you think of that big of a story, you think they would get the rights.
1: I agree. I absolutely agree. Their news departments would be pursuing this. I also think, sir, that if there was a major hole that could be shot in this, NBC or ABC or one of the others,
3: yeah,
1: would do it and get Fox at the same time. Wouldn't you?
3: Yeah, I would. It just seems like, you know, the thing looks like a doll when you first look at it. It's kind of hard to believe. You know, because I was reading one of those alien books, and I was reading true stories of this guy and his wife that got snatched up by an aircraft, and it was unbelievable to read something like that. You can't believe it. It's hard to...
1: It is, but of course, this is fairly hard evidence.
3: So that angry caller, he just better, you know, better watch himself, because he doesn't know what he's talking about.
1: I think healthy skepticism is one thing, and there's nothing wrong with that, but that call was obviously...
3: I think you just should hang up on him, Mark.
1: It was a frightened person, sir. Right. I don't want to, you know, I don't want to be mean to anybody. Here's one for you, Bob. Can you ask your guest if he knows if any blood or tissue samples were saved so possible DNA tests could be done today?
2: Well, there's no way in the world I could know that. I assume that was been done. I mean, there's no point in going through this elaborate dissection if you're not going to save the stuff that you're dissecting. And so I would assume

0: that large portions of the four bodies. There were four creatures total.
1: Total of four.
0: I would suspect that large portions, if not whole bodies, are in cryogenic storage somewhere,
1: mm-hmm.
0: and have been used over the years a little bit at a time as our technology advanced so we could tell things about them. And I'm sure the DNA sequencing, once that became available, would have been applied to tissue samples.
1: All right. How about this one? With Mr. Schell's background in zoology, you do have one of those. That is part of your background, right?
0: That's right. That's my original training.
1: What can you say about the creature's eyes? These are eyes located in front of the face, giving a stereo view to judge depth to attack the victim. I'm not sure what all that means, but from Mike in Seattle. But what about the eyes?
0: Well, he's right that hunters evolve stereoscopic vision and prey don't. That's a part of the evolutionary system and always has been. So you would assume that something with forward-facing stereoscopic eyes evolved from a hunter creature initially, if these are evolved creatures, and we speculated earlier that they may not be. But the eyes are physically far larger than human eyes. They're golf ball-sized, and the eye sockets are far larger.
1: You're able to make those determinations by measurements of the size of other relevant things in the room, the other human beings,
0: and so forth. And by superimposing a human skull over the skull of this creature to see that the proportions are quite different, and the eye sockets are proportionally much larger. Now, the implication of that would probably be that these are creatures that, if they are evolutionary development, evolved somewhere with dimmer light than we have. Therefore, the larger eye.
1: That would make sense.
0: Yeah, that would make sense. And if these black coverings over the eyes are something that the creatures put there, then they might just be interplanetary foster grants.
1: In other words, protection from our relative brightness.
0: Right, exactly. If this planet's much brighter than where they come from, they need something like that.
1: All right, look, this is a fast developing, breaking story, and it sounds as though in the next few weeks and months you're going to have a lot of new information, Bob.
0: Oh, yes.
1: May I depend on bringing you back on again when that happens?
0: Oh, sure. Be happy to.
1: In the meantime, you're not hawking any books or selling any videotapes, are you?
0: I'm not selling anything except my consulting services.
1: Well, you are indeed a very brave man to come on to 5 o'clock in the morning with me, which it is coming up on now, where you are in Washington, D.C. Bob Schell, it has been a pleasure.
0: I'm happy to be here.
1: Truly a pleasure, and thank you very much.
0: You're welcome.
1: Have a good morning. All right, there you are, ladies and gentlemen. Nothing to hawk, nothing to gain, just information, lots of it, 3 hours worth of it.
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1: Good morning, everybody, and welcome. 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When you do, please be polite. We have a lot of loyal fans of the program, and they get exorcised greatly many times when they call radio stations. So please, be nice if you do call, and I do urge you to call and ask them to carry more of the program. But by all means, be polite when you do so. Seem to be a reasonable person when you call. All right, I'm going to run through some of the rest of the news. This hurricane sounds awful. I'm not sure if at this hour we're still on, but I am hereby opening my first-time caller line to anybody in the Caribbean. Anybody in the Caribbean right now, and the Caribbean only, the U.S. Virgin Island chain, which appears to be directly in the way of this very, very large and dangerous hurricane bearing down on them. I wish I could have done this earlier, and you can certainly depend that I'll be doing it tomorrow. Unfortunately, by tomorrow there may be no communication, short of shortwave out of the islands. So if you're in the U.S. Virgin Islands, anywhere in the Caribbean, please call me now at area code 702-727-1222. Everybody else, lay off, please. Caribbean only at area code 702-727-1222. Again, the Caribbean only at 702-727-1222. Hurricane Luis may be the biggest hurricane in 50 or 60 years. It has sustained winds of 140 miles an hour. It has gusts to 160. It may be building. It's bearing down on the Caribbean. And so let us go to the Caribbean. Hello there, sir. Welcome to the program. Would you turn your radio off for us, please?
2: Turn the radio off.
1: Turn the radio off, yes.
2: Okay, 1 second.
1: All right. We're about to talk to the U.S. Caribbean, I think.
2: Yes, how are you doing?
1: I'm fine, sir. Where are you?
2: I'm St. Thomas, Virgin Islands, in an area we call Tutu.
1: Okay. I'm hearing some noise there.
2: Okay, it was a radio. We're going to turn it down.
1: Okay, thank you.
2: Yeah.
1: Tell us, what do you know about the hurricane? What kind of preparations are going on there now?
2: Well, everything is being taken care of. The governor and all the other emergency agencies are being in readiness. They have already called off some of the walk-in situations for tomorrow. As a matter of fact, I'm just waiting for one of the Red Cross personnel to come and get me to open one of the shelters. Or all the shelters will be open at 6. The winds here, is quite breezy. We understand the storm is pounding Antigua right now with winds of over 70 to 100 miles an hour. And they haven't been hit directly as yet.
1: All right. A lot of people don't know about the geography in the Caribbean. You say now it's beginning to hit Antigua. How far is Antigua from you?
2: Antigua is from us probably 100 miles or more. When I checked the coordinates, when they started receiving rains late yesterday afternoon, which would say give the storm, I think, about 12 to 16 hours away from St. Thomas, Virgin Islands itself. So they are in the more east-southeastern Caribbean from us. We are about 70 miles from Puerto Rico. And if you remember St. Croix, who was hit so hard last time,
1: yes, sir,
2: with the storm, they are 40 miles to the south from us. I understand they are receiving a little more stronger winds than we are at this present time. However, like I said, if the hurricane
1: continues on its present track, how far will it pass from St. Thomas?
2: We're going to be in the midst of it.
1: You're going to be in the middle of it?
2: Not the middle. I would not pass over us. But when I say the midst, in its immediate grasp, from the eye, we would be probably on the north side of the eye. I would probably pass south of us.
1: Boy.
2: I can give you a number of one of the radio stations that is doing a very good job, which is WSTA, and he can probably give you some of the other numbers of some of the other stations.
1: That is our affiliate there.
2: Yes, that's why I was listening to you on WSTA.
1: Yes. All right. Tell us a little bit about the island of St. Thomas, the buildings that are on St. Thomas. Are they built to sustain hurricanes, many of them, or is there a lot of a very shabby construction? What do you think?
2: Oh, no. The building construction here is, as a matter of fact, very strong, much stronger than a lot of buildings I've seen pounded by hurricane over the years in American states. Because as a matter of fact, I do some building myself, and I know the homes are tied with steel from the building, from in the foundation right up to the roof. And that's why so many of the buildings continue to stand. But with hurricane force winds, they come in sort of like a tornado type. And there's nothing you really can do. It will rip your roof off. It would tear the trees down. It would push the telephone poles or electrical poles down on your home. And there's really nothing you can do about that. So what they do is just ask most people to stay indoors, their shelters. There are some people who live in, like trailer homes. They get pounded the most. But most for all part, most of the buildings remain standing. But because we use galvanized on the roof, the hurricanes sometimes just tear them off. And a funny situation during the Hugo, a hurricane rip, hurricane clips and wood and steel that was bounded together and just twisted it up. And really nothing you really can do, just stay low.
1: Even with good construction, are there a lot of people now trying to get out of the Caribbean?
2: Well, American Airlines is sending a flight direct to Miami this morning, as they announced. They stopped flights. Some people have stopped flights. A lot of people, I haven't been to the airport. It's not a helter-skelter. People are preparing, you know. But the airlines are promising a flight to Kennedy and a flight to a Miami airport in the morning. American is one of the biggest airlines we have in here. I think we have a couple others. But all in all, like I said, is most of the people are calm indoors. Most people went shopping Friday, yesterday. Most of the stores were open yesterday, even though it was Labor Day. And I would like to commend all the people who came out to work yesterday so we could get gas and oil. And
1: I would imagine now a lot of people are boarding up windows, that kind of thing.
2: Yes, definitely. As a matter of fact, most of the people have already boarded up. There's still a lot of people who haven't done much yet because, some can't do much for themselves. There's a lot of ladies and, the National Guard and the Red Cross and so on will be going around helping people out, evacuating people who have to be evacuated. So, you know, some of the people haven't experienced it, and so they kind of don't know what to do, but the information coming on the radio is telling you exactly what to do. I think the Weather Channel is also giving some good information as to what to put in your pockets if you have to leave, such as your money, you know, your credit cards or whatever.
1: Sure.
2: So that you can, you know, go to a shelter if you have to leave. Because
1: I could swear I'm listening to you. I could almost hear the wind.
2: Oh, yes. Oh, yes. And I'm indoors.
1: And you're indoors.
2: I'm indoors. That's right. The winds are blowing from the north at this present time, north, northeast. It's a present breeze compared to the heat we've been feeling. And, you know, a lot of times we say when everybody was saying it's so hot, something's going to happen.
1: Listen, my friend, I've got to go. What is your first name, please?
2: This is Roy.
1: Roy?
2: Yes.
1: Roy, I really want to thank you for giving us an update like this. And
2: all right. And the reason why I was up, I was sleeping and trying to get some sleep, and the Red Cross called, and I heard you said you're opening the lines.
1: That's right.
2: I just hung up the phone from the people at the Red Cross. They said they're going to come pick me up. So I heard, so I said, let me call. At least if I can get through, I can probably let some of the people know.
1: So in other words, the Red Cross is about to evacuate you.
2: No, no. I'm going to be a shelter manager.
1: A shelter manager?
2: Yeah. And so I'm going to go down and get the briefing, and they will talk to me and tell me how to probably register people who have to come to the shelter. And, you know, if there are any other volunteers, we'll shout at some volunteers, you know, because at this time most people are trying to help with their own families, you know.
1: Roy, I've got to go, but I want to thank you, and we will pray for you.
2: Thank you so much. It works all the time.
1: Take care.
2: Thank you very much.
1: I will continue to hold this line open for the Caribbean. That line is now open exclusively for the Caribbean. And I'll tell you, I've got a fax here. This came in at 8 p.m. Pacific time. Major breaking news at 8 o'clock this evening. KNXT AM radio reports meteorologists are identifying Luis, the present hurricane in the Caribbean, as being the strongest in 50 years. Apparently it is aimed at Puerto Rico and or the U.S. Virgin Island area. Also, please, an update on Montserrat. I don't have that right now. But this hurricane is a bad one. On my Caribbean line, you're on the air. Hello.
3: Hello.
1: Yes, hello.
3: Yes.
1: Turn your radio off for us, please.
3: Yes, it's off.
1: Okay.
3: Right now, we are feeling a wind. It's just minutes after 5. I haven't slept. I've been up all night from yesterday.
1: Now, where are you?
3: I live in Tutu.
1: Tutu?
3: Yeah, in St. Thomas, Virgin Islands.
1: St. Thomas, all right.
3: The wind is kind of heavy. It's blowing the trees. You could tell that the weather is coming. The last time I spoke to someone in Antigua, they say it was raining cats and dogs.
1: What are you going to do? Are you going to stay in your home or leave?
3: No, I'm going to stay here. I wasn't here for Hugo because my daughter born the day before Hugo. I wasn't here for Hugo.
1: Oh, you
3: so have to check.
1: So you stayed in your home for Hugo?
3: I was in a hospital for
1: Hugo.
3: Oh,
1: a hospital.
3: Yes, I got my baby the day before Hugo. So I had to stay for the whole week until it's finished. So this is my first time really battling a one like this, and I'm kind of scared, but I can handle it.
1: What are the latest reports? Is this hurricane building and getting stronger, do they say?
3: Well, right now we're moving at 9 miles per hour, and they say that the eye is still coming toward us between St. Thomas, St. Croix, and Puerto Rico to have a watch out right now. And it's on Millibar is right now at 94.2, so it's getting, the millibars are going back up. At last evening, it was like 938 millibars, so it got right back up. So they're saying the stronger the millibars, the higher the wind goes.
1: So they think it is strengthening.
3: Yeah.
1: Well, we will all pray for you.
3: Yes, yes, you do. We like that.
1: Please, please be safe.
3: Yeah, you too.
1: Thank you.
3: Bye.
1: Bye. It's going to be a rough hurricane season, folks. Very rough. West of the Rockies, you're on the air. Hello.
4: Hello, Art Bell.
1: Yes.
4: I'm Diana from Santa Rosa.
1: Hi, Diana.
4: And I thank you for bringing the world together. I'm from the U.S. Virgin Islands, from St. Thomas.
1: Oh, you are?
4: And I was living in St. Thomas when Hurricane Hugo went by, and I'm sure glad I'm not there now, except I do have a lot of family there. So my mother was removed from her home, and not because she had to be, but my brother wanted her to be with him. And so I spoke to him about 11:30 last night, I guess.
1: Yes.
4: And he said the winds were beginning to pick up, and
1: right.
4: If it's going to be more dangerous than Hurricane Hugo, they're in for killing.
1: I know.
4: Yeah, because Hurricane Hugo was pretty bad.
1: Well, and we are very, very fortunate to be able to bring the world together, as you put it.
4: You sure did.
1: That was real,
4: and it was so strange. I heard you at 11 o'clock say you were going to be talking to the Virgin Islands, and I fell asleep, and I just happened to wake up just before the first guy called. I kept my radio on, and it must have been the vibrations came through to me. And I just woke up when that first gentleman called by the name of Roy, and it was interesting to listen to them, but pretty spooky for them.
1: I'll tell you, and I don't mean to exaggerate this or get over emotional about it, but I've been feeling this, ma'am, for some time. Things are changing. The weather patterns are changing. The storms are going to be a lot worse this year, and this, I'm sorry to say, is the first really serious example of it. But
4: oh, you're not kidding, because, like, my mother, for instance, is 79 years old, and, you know, talking to her a couple days or about a day and a half ago, she said that never in her life has she known so many hurricanes to be coming off of Africa like they're coming this year, and they're just one right after the other.
1: I know.
4: Yeah.
1: It's something that it's part of what I call the quickening.
4: Yes, I know. I listen to you on a regular basis. So I agree with you. It's in the pattern of the quickening.
1: Well, I feel for you. Are you going to keep calling for as long as you can? And
4: oh, yeah. Last night when I was calling my brother, I called for about 2.5 hours before I got through, because the line would ring once, and then it would say all circuits were busy.
1: Yes, I bet.
4: And so I couldn't get through, so I finally got through when it was...
1: when it begins to get like that, it's really strange. All circuits are busy going from here to there, but they can still manage to get out from
4: right
1: there to here.
4: Exactly. And I remember, I'm telling you, when Hurricane Hugo came by, it's a very strange feeling to be on a little island and be totally isolated.
1: I know.
4: We didn't have, at our house where I was living, we didn't have electricity for almost 3 months after that. So we never got to see TV or anything. And it was very hard living, you know, after that, because, you're just totally cut off from the world, you know, and it's a very strange feeling. And WSDA stayed right on the air as long as they could, and everybody that had, you know, battery-operated radios, that was the only kind of communication to find out what was happening.
1: That's what right. Well, thank you very much.
4: You're very welcome.
1: You have a good morning, and that's why I keep preaching to people about battery-operated radios. You don't realize what you need until you need it, and then, of course, generally by then it's too late. But you need to have, I don't care where you are, Midwest, East Coast, hurricane country, earthquake country, you should have some kind of battery-operated radio. You need to have the minimal survival items around the house, water, a portable water. You need to have some sort of emergency medical kit. This is not a guy in fatigues preaching to you about some great war that's coming. It's just that times are changing, and things are quickening, and prudent steps make sense. So take my advice and get yourself a decent radio, decent flashlight, decent emergency power. Do what you can do as you can do it. Be prepared. You know, the old Boy Scout thing. On my Caribbean line, you're on the air. Good morning.
5: Good morning. This is WSDA calling from St. Thomas, Virgin Islands.
1: Yes, good morning, sir. Welcome.
5: Could you let me put you on hold while I let you speak to, oh, wow.
1: Are you actually at WSTA?
5: Yes. Could you hold a minute? Let me transfer you to our news director.
1: I can hold. Yes, please. Wow, what a rare opportunity. We're going to be speaking with the news director of WSTA in St. Thomas.
6: Yes.
1: Hello there.
6: Yes, hello.
1: Hi.
6: Hi, this is Lee Carl. I'm the news director of WSTA Radio.
1: Hi, okay. Lee.
6: Stand by. Let me get you up on the regular line. Line 2.
1: All right. Bring me up on that line.
6: Hello.
1: Yes, hello. Are you able to hear me? Hello. Okay, it looks like that line is not going to work.
6: Yes, can you hear me?
1: I hear you just fine.
6: Okay. Stand by one, if you'll hold on just a second. Hold on.
1: Indeed I will, as will the whole nation.
6: Stand by one, if you'll hold on just a second. Hold on. Indeed I will.
1: All right, I'll tell you, we're getting fed back.
6: Tell
1: you what we're going to do. We're heading into a break here. We're having to take a break at the bottom of the hour, so we'll try and get this straightened out. And coming out of the break, assuming that he can hold on, and I believe he can, we've got the news director from WSTA, our affiliate in the Virgin Islands, which would appear now to be very nearly the target of one of the very worst hurricanes in 50 years to come through the Caribbean, and of course head, if it continues in the direction it's heading now, toward the U.S. mainland. That would be quite some time yet. But first, the U.S. Virgin Islands. When we come back from the break, we'll try and get all this straightened out for you. We'll get the news director from WSTA on the air. You're listening to live radio because this radio station cares enough to have live talk radio on. I'm Art Bell. We'll be right back.
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1: Morning, this is live talk radio at its very best. My name is Art Bell. On the line with me is Lee Carle. He is the news director of WSTA in St. Thomas in the U.S. Virgin Islands, our affiliate there. Normally, we're off the air at just about this hour. We are not off the air this morning. They're holding us over. And Lee, good morning. Welcome to the program.
2: Good morning, Art. And to your many listeners across the United States.
1: Yes, you would appear to be in the path of this monster. What can you tell us, and what would you like to tell the people on St. Thomas?
2: Well, actually, we have a newscast that comes up at about 6:30. That's when we really do our report. But we have already gone on the air at 5 o'clock to put the 5 o'clock coordinates on. And as you know, those coordinates do say that it is heading toward our area. This is the way it shapes up so far. Antigua has been reporting about 75-mile-an-hour winds or more. St. Kitts and the telephone systems and power systems were down. We've been hearing from nationals who live in the Virgin Islands about what's happening to their islands. And, of course, we are expecting now winds just begin to pick up in St. Croix. St. Croix is to the south of us, 40 miles, and those same winds will, about 140 knots, will move this way. Okay. By 12 noon today, the word is, preparations are being made. In fact, the governor made a decision after receiving the reports and indicating that preparations in the Virgin Islands should be completed before 5 a.m. Tuesday, that's this morning, when the 50-mile-an-hour winds are expected to reach St. Croix and impact St. Thomas. Now, according to the Weather Service, the onset of the 50-mile-an-hour winds for the territory expected around 12 noon today, and at that time all residents should remain indoors in shelters. 75-mile-an-hour winds will begin to affect the territory at 4 p.m. today. Art, I'm reading from an official communique from Government House and from Governor Roy Snyder. The Red Cross has begun preparing shelters for evacuation process. Shelters on St. Croix will be open at 4 a.m., that's this morning already, for those voluntarily choosing to evacuate their homes. St. Thomas shelters are open at 6 o'clock this morning, that's 25 minutes or so away. And on St. John, the shelters are open at 7 a.m. Of course, for those of you who don't know the Caribbean and know the American Virgin Islands, St. John is our smaller island, more pristine. But there are a number of residents there, of course, and they're listening right now, as
1: yes.
2: as well as St. Croix and all of the islands.
1: Okay, so you are heard. WSTA is heard throughout the islands.
2: Yes, it is. We're as a matter of fact, Art, during Hurricane Hugo, we were the only facility on the air. All the other stations had gone down because of towers falling down and generators and a number of other items. I don't think anybody voluntarily decided not to be on the air. I think the storm just wiped them out in 1989. We were able to stay on the air. We were lucky, and we continued to report, even though we were down in power. We were the only voice in the area for that time. We don't think that'll be the case this time. We think the other stations are well prepared, and the government seems a lot more prepared than we were in 1989.
1: Lee, let me ask you this. I asked an earlier native caller about construction. Now, throughout the islands, is it sort of scattered? In other words, is all construction hurricane ready, or are there a lot of shanty areas that will simply be flattened? What is likely to occur if you get hit with 140-mile-an-hour winds?
2: I think most people who learned the lesson of Hurricane Hugo and previous hurricanes redid their houses with hurricane hooks and the like. There are still some old houses. We don't call them shanties. We just call them old-style houses that are still there. And undoubtedly, if they're not protected in some way, they will go. There are areas here where people live in mobile homes, too. That's another problem that the officials were talking about. The downtown area, Art, I know you're going to ask this question. What does it look like right now? What does it feel like?
1: Yes.
2: There's a clammy feeling out there, that kind of high humidity, a calmness with a wisp of a wind blowing through the downtown area. There's nobody down there. The windows are boarded up. The stores are boarded up. Many people have bought sandbags so that the water can't get into the stores and the homes. And, of course, the stores have been absolutely cleaned out. The shelves have been cleaned out. Major stores have decided they are closed today. But I just got a notice here that some of the major stores will remain open until about 12 noon today for last-minute preparation.
1: That's
2: so you see, we learned our lessons.
1: It would appear so, and it's good advice to those to the west of you, I suppose, who have yet to experience this. And if it continues on its present track, what, by the way, is the forecast? Is it forecast to continue moving generally west, or what do they say?
2: West-northwest was the last. In fact, I'll read it for you, if I may do that.
1: You may, please.
2: Okay. The hurricane, let's see, the 5 a.m. Center of Louis was located near latitude 17.4 north, longitude 61.4 west, or about 35 miles northeast of Antigua and 65 miles north of Guadeloupe. Louis has slowed now to 9 miles an hour, traveling in the westerly direction. And here's the part that really disturbs us a little bit. The gradual turn to the west-northwest is expected later today. That means the turn toward us.
1: Yes.
2: Maximum sustained winds are 140 miles an hour.
1: What about, do they say anything with regard to whether they feel it will strengthen, maintain, or what's it doing?
2: Well, they did not say that, but let me read what it says here. The maximum sustained winds are 140 miles an hour with higher gusts. Louis remains a powerful Category 4 hurricane on the Saffir-Simpson scale, similar to Hurricane Hugo in 1980. Little significant change in strength is likely during the next 24 hours. Our feeling is, knowing tracking storms before, we've had four or five of them through here, and Hugo was the best lesson we ever had, that if it hits a landmass area, it tends to degrade the storm itself, dissipate it somewhat.
1: Yes.
2: And then as it gets back out over the Caribbean Sea, which is a warm sea, it builds back up again. So that gives you a general idea. Now, here's another part of it that we watch here, because many times we've had storms come right up to our doorstep and turn away, but the winds associated with it that extend out, the hurricane force winds extend outward to 125 miles.
1: My God.
2: The tropical storm force winds extend out to 200 miles. Mm. Outer rain bands from the hurricane are continuing to spread over the Leeward Islands. That's us, of course. And Antigua reported gusts of 76 miles an hour. And the core of the hurricane with sustained hurricane force winds should spread over the northern Leeward Islands. The minimum central pressure, by the way, is 942 millibars or 27.82 inches.
1: Wow.
2: Here's something that would shake us up, too, because our waterfront is being worked on recently. Storm tides of 6 to 9 feet with higher values in exposed coves can be expected, and rainfall totals 10 to 12 inches. What's interesting, Art, is that Hurricane Hugo was a dry hurricane by standards. This does not appear to be. It's going to dump some heavy, heavy rain on us. Virgin Islanders always say we need the rain, but maybe not that much.
1: Maybe not that much. What about the terrain on the islands if you get that much? For example, how high above sea level does the island rise?
2: Well, I'm going to use the figure here. I'm sure some purists will correct me, but it's 1,585 feet above sea level is the highest point. That's mountaintop.
1: Uh-huh.
2: And the water comes down through those areas that have been kind of set aside so that it takes it down to the sea. And in the old days, the water would run off. But remember, there's been a lot of construction. Things have changed. So some flooding does take place and some erosion. But for the most part, people who build homes on the side of the hills have taken that into consideration. And by and large, those homes will remain pretty solid.
1: But anybody, obviously, in a mobile home or a flimsy structure had better get to a shelter.
2: I think that's what the governor is saying. Governor Snyder and the rest of the people of IPEMA are telling people. For instance, I have a directive here. Commissioner of the Department of Property and Procurement, Alvin Davis, directs all drivers of special education vehicles to report to the department's motor pool on St. Thomas and St. Croix. Department of Public Works on St. John immediately. Education food service workers are asked to report to work. And a long list of items of that nature so that those people would be available. We have a long list, too, of shelters that are available. Most of them are in schools, some large school complexes such as St. Anne's Church and Assembly of God, Nisky Moravian, Shot of the Malia High School in St. Croix, Central High School, and a number of locations there, too, are, of course, set aside for these shelters.
1: Lee, I know that you're not an expert on this, but we've all been watching the Caribbean and the Atlantic very carefully, and I have never in my life seen such a lineup of storms. Is it reasonable to suggest that the weather seems to be getting more severe?
2: I think you're right, and there's been a lot of speculation here by storm experts and in Miami that the change in the desert in Africa has contributed to that. There's been a change in the overall global warming, if you may use that. And that has changed the picture. We can remember in the early days we'd get a tropical depression storm and all of a sudden it would be gone and that was it. In fact, interestingly enough, here in the Virgin Islands, we have a Hurricane Thanksgiving Day at the end of the season and a day before that, at the beginning of the season, to pray that a hurricane will not hit us. And Supplication Day.
1: We will we'll all be praying for you. And I mean that, and I want to thank you, and I suppose there's a high probability of communications going down rather rapidly as it closes in on you.
2: I would think, though, Art, I want to just say this, that where we may, that may have happened before, I think the lessons we learned in Hugo have shored up a lot of those areas. So
1: when I said communications going down, I meant telephone communications and lines probably will go down.
2: Well, the governor assured us that he has satellite communication telephones. You know those little ones that he'll be able to contact people in the states, let them know Washington and the like. He's already indicated that he's talked to the FEMA people. In fact, have you got just a moment to hear the governor for a second?
1: I do, absolutely. Go right ahead.
2: Okay, let me do this.
1: I would love to. This will be the governor of the U.S. Virgin Islands.
2: See if this works. This is a statement the governor made earlier today.
1: All right.
2: And he had his people, and he was trying to make sure that everyone knew exactly what was happening. Let's see if we can get this on for you.
1: All right.
2: He had his people, and he was trying to make sure that everyone knew exactly what was happening.
3: President Reed, the Honorable William Jackson, President of the United States, the White House. Dear Mr. President, following the conversation with your director of FEMA, Mr. James Lee Witt, and having received the most recent weather report at 11 a.m. Tuesday, September 4th, I am sending this letter in support of immediate response of an emergency declaration if Hurricane Luis hits the United States Virgin Islands. The force of the hurricane winds are more than 140 miles per hour. The tropical storm force winds extend over 200 miles, which suggests a heavy blow on the island if it continues on the same course. The director of FEMA has assured me that the mobile emergency response team is on the alert, and he is preparing his agency for expeditious assistance to the territory. All agencies of all governments, including our National Guard, with preparedness and carrying out their functions as per our emergency plan, waiting the arrival of the storm. On behalf of all of the people of the Virgin Islands, I wish to thank you in advance for your expeditious declaration of emergency with the appropriate assistance would be needed. Roy Schneider, Governor of the Virgin Islands.
2: That was a letter the governor sent to President Clinton asking for the declaration of emergency and also telling the people of the Virgin Islands that his agencies were in place and that the storm itself, as it comes to us, we are prepared.
1: Lee, I want to thank you for sharing this with all of America, and Godspeed to you.
2: Thanks very much, Art.
1: Take care,
2: my friend. And we'll keep listening.
1: Take care. We'll be right back. All right, I think we're up to date now from the U.S. Virgin Islands. And so I will open all lines for everybody once again. I feel as though I've been through the ringer with everything we've done this morning. This has been quite some morning. And again, it's the reason why you have live talk radio in the nighttime. There is frequently breaking news. There frequently in other parts of the world, for example, in the U.S. Virgin Islands, it's now coming up on 6 o'clock in the morning. And we appreciate the words. We appreciate the call. Lee, we certainly appreciate what you told us and your fellow Islanders. And as I said, I wish you Godspeed. This is a very, very serious, very dangerous hurricane. On the wild card line, you're on the air. Good morning.
4: Yes.
1: Hello. Turn your radio off,
4: please. Okay, it's off. I'm sorry. Excuse me.
1: That's all right.
4: This is Charles calling. You can come by surprise. This is Charles calling from Berkeley, and this is a spectacular night. I can't believe this. To go from 3 hours of bombshell
1: yes.
4: to one of the largest storms in recent history.
1: Yes.
4: This is almost like Gordon Michael Scallion's prophecies coming true. I mean, I'm not even one bent to that kind of belief, but what can I say? I'm beginning to believe it.
1: I know. You could take me and ring me out right now, believe me.
4: But one thing I wanted to say, you know, aside from that one lunatic that called from Oregon, wherever it was, that the guy was panicking,
1: yes.
4: I think that back in the 40s and the 50s, there could have been a credible argument for some concern about social disorder. People had a much more simplistic belief system in those days, I tend to think. If you look at the genre of science fiction movies and written materials, they always sort of showed alien visitation as being some sort of evil invasion type of thing, that sort of thing. However, in today's culture, it's very different. You know, you have E.T. and R2-D2 and all that kind of thing. It's seen in a much more benign light, and I think the vast majority of the population would tend to see this in a more positive way. However, the one reason that I could see where military intelligence people and folks of that ilk would still want to covet this information, if such is true, is because, think of this, if they have even a small bit of remnants of some kind of craft, you know, bits of burned metal, or for that matter, even just a chunk of a spacecraft with its propulsion system intact, etc., imagine the military potential. In other words, this is technology that would be coveted.
1: Well, and they would attempt to back an engineer and may already have done so. What I would say is this, sir, I thought Bob Shell was right on the money when he said, look, the government is not going to talk about something that it cannot control.
4: Absolutely correct.
1: We like to think that we are in control of our skies, the space above the United States, certainly our land, and our immediate atmosphere, and to not be in control is something the military just could never admit.
4: Or think of one other possibility. I agree with you, but in parallel to that, also consider that this is like a trump card they want to keep up their sleeve. In other words, if there were ever another major military confrontation that would require technological prowess beyond what we currently have already shown publicly, this would be like the ultimate trump card if we had some sort of anti-gravitational propulsion system or whatever. This is the kind of thing that they wouldn't want to admit to until they really had to expose it for some sort of crucial need.
1: Well, all I would say is this. At this point, with the amount of evidence that is built because of the Fox show, because of Bob Shell, even perhaps more importantly, Bob Shell, and all the rest of it now, anybody who would laugh and chuckle and chortle at this, I don't know about them. I really don't know about them anymore. I know there are a lot of people who do, but it seems to me at this stage, it only reveals a very myopic way of thinking to continue to laugh. East of the Rockies, you're on the air. Hello.
5: Hey, Art. About the 25th time the phone rang, I finally picked up.
1: Well, I'm glad you got it. Where are you?
5: In Florida.
1: Florida, yes, sir.
5: There was a question I wanted to ask your guest when you had him on hours ago. But
1: boy, he was something, wasn't he?
5: Yeah, I'm still skeptical, but he made a lot of good points.
1: I think that what he had to say informationally went far beyond the Santilli revelation so far.
5: See, but what I wanted to ask him, maybe you would know, is if they ever show any footage of them actually dissecting the hands or the feet.
1: Oh, would have been a good question.
5: Because what I've seen on Fox so far
1: yes.
5: really doesn't go past what they would do in a normal autopsy.
1: You're correct. And you would have to imagine that they would have dissected literally everything.
5: Right, exactly. I have something else, too, Art.
1: Sure. Where are you in Florida, by the way?
5: In Cape Coral.
1: All right.
5: Okay, you're not on the air anymore here, but I'm getting you very faintly on a station. I don't even know where it's coming from. I am a Christian, okay? But this stuff doesn't anger me at all or even threaten me in any way.
1: Well,
5: I don't think that this has anything to do with Jesus in any way.
1: Well, then maybe you can tell me from your perspective why it does threaten some
5: Christians.
1: That's
5: exactly what I was going to do.
1: All right, go ahead quickly.
5: Okay, there is a passage in the Bible that incidentally is the one that, in my opinion, does rule out reincarnation. It's a passage where Jesus says, "It is appointed for each man to die but once." Now, you can see the connection with reincarnation there. I asked the minister how that connected to aliens, and he said, well, if God created life somewhere else, that would mean that Jesus would have to go there, become mortal, and die on the cross the same as he did here, and then he would have to die more than once. And that, as far as he said, is the scriptural basis for it. I don't know if I agree with that or not. But
1: well, I appreciate your open-minded attitude, at any rate, and look, we're out of show, we're out of time, we're out of everything, so you're the guy from Florida that gets to tell everybody, good night, America.
5: Good night, America.
1: That's it, folks. Take me and ring me out from this one. Have a good night. We'll be back tomorrow at the appointed time, whatever that is. From the great American Southwest high desert, good night.

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1: From the high desert in the great American Southwest, I bid you all good evening, or good morning, as the case may be, and welcome to the best in live, in fact, largest in live overnight talk radio in America, from and beyond, from the Tahitian and Hawaiian island chains, eastward to the Caribbean and the U.S. Virgin Islands, south into South America, north all the way to the pole. This is Coast to Coast AM, and I'm Art Bell. It's good to be here, and we have got a real shock ahead for you. My guest tonight is going to be Joyce Riley, and she now knows something that'll turn your face red with anger when you hear it. Frankly, I didn't believe it. I'm not sure I still do. We're going to have to get her to lay out the details for us, and we'll do that in a moment. I want to remind everybody to go up to my website. You're welcome to take a look at the photographs from the Alaska trip, which was a blast, and there are some beautiful photographs of glaciers there. One night we're going to have to talk about the dynamics of glaciers, the physics of glaciers. It's absolutely amazing. Schedule of guests is up there, and of course, your opportunity to participate in the rogue market is there. If you get into the rogue market now, it's really kind of a neat thing. Everybody's up there. Howard Stern. I understand Howard said something that insulted his Canadian listeners. He just got a few stations up in Canada, and he said something that insulted his Canadian listeners on his first day. Ah, that's Howard. And, you know, everybody's up there. Rush and Dr. Laura and myself, I'll let you know it, and I think Tom Likas and on and on. You know, all the talk shows that are there in that area. And my stock is moving big time. So if you buy now, you'll be rich. The way you do it is go to my website, and you'll see Invest in Art Bell in the Rogue Market or whatever. And you go over to the Rogue Market. And when you get there, just click on Market. Go in and fill out their little application. Go over to Listings, and it'll list Talk Radio as one of them. And you go in there, and it's all for fun. Actually, you can win prizes. You can win prizes. And what I'm out to do is to get a lot of my stockholders to win their prizes. And we're well on the way now to doing that. So if everybody goes out there and up there and buys as much Art Bell stock as they can, Art Bell listeners are going to be cleaning up, I should say, in the T-shirt category. That's the kind of thing they give. So you get $10,000 or $15,000 rogue dollars to begin with, and I'm saying invest them in my stock. Why? Because my stock has, let's see, it went at the beginning from about a 15 or 18 or 20 per share to about $1,998 per share, and I think it's going to go about five times what it is now. So if you get in right now, obviously you'll be part of that boost. Well, all right. Who is Joyce Riley? Joyce Riley is a nurse turned activist. Joyce Riley is a nurse who treated Gulf War veterans and began to detect that they had some sort of terrible illness. Some sort of illness, Gulf War illness, some kind of malady. Then she got sick. Then she found out about more and more sick and dying, because many have died, Gulf War vets. And I guess it turned her activist to see all that occurring and not to be able to get anywhere. In terms of trying to get something, the government to recognize what was going on and treat these vets, ran into a stone wall everywhere she turned. And we have talked to her any number of times. Tonight we will talk to her because she has new information. Joyce, welcome to the program.
2: Well, thank you, Art. I appreciate that, but I appreciate the term advocate better. I'm an advocate for Gulf War veterans, yes.
1: Well, you're pretty active, too.
2: Yeah, I am.
1: So you're an active advocate, at the least.
2: Yes. And we need to be, because this problem is not getting any better. It's getting worse. It's getting more and more serious, for sure.
1: Well, you've got some really shocking news now. Let me ask you this. Is everything that you have previously said about Gulf War illness still operative, or does this news change what you previously thought?
2: No, it does not change it, other than I believe that we can change the percentage of the reasons why we have the Gulf War illness right now. We talked initially about biological and chemical being a certain percentage of the problem. I believe now that biological, if you include the vaccines now, to cause about 70% of the problems Gulf War veterans are having right now. Then the remaining 30% would be related to depleted uranium, the chemical and biological issues.
1: So about 70% of all the problems you believe now are biological in nature, not chemical.
2: That's correct. And I think that what the Pentagon is doing with the chemical issues surrounding Camisea, et cetera, are just nothing but red herrings. They're wanting people to focus on these issues. They are not the issue. The chemical issue does not spread a disease into the general population, and we are seeing a spread of this disease.
1: Yes, I know.
2: Absolutely. We are seeing hundreds and thousands of chronic fatigue, fibromyalgia, polymyositis, these diseases to which no one can find a cure for, no one can find a treatment for. And they're only getting worse. And Gulf War veterans are only getting worse also.
1: All right. Briefly explain what those are.
2: Okay. Let me just briefly back up and give my statement here that the U.S. government, we found out now, has been experimenting on the military for years and years and years. This is not anything new. We all know that. They've done it for 64 years. And they even admitted to it. But the issue of experimentation gets into one that is of paramount ethical importance. When you experiment with things that are going to be dangerous to your troops, you do not experiment on people without their knowledge. There was something called the Nuremberg Trials that the United States called for and asked to be held, and that is supposed to protect the American public from that ever happening again, or the world from ever happening again. Unfortunately, we find now that in the military establishment, as well as in the general population, there is

0: But we need to start addressing the issue of vaccines because the Pentagon, as you know, has taken 6 years to even look at Camisea, which they can't even remember whether or not that happened or not. And they can't understand that the American public is now clamoring for some answers, the American public and its military. Well, when we go into something called the Tri-Service Vaccine Task Force, we find that this vaccine task force was held in 1990, and it was instituted to try out certain vaccines. Now, let me say that you do not try out vaccines during wartime. That is not the time to do it. You want to make sure you have things that are safe because you don't want your army dropping dead of the vaccine reaction on the field, obviously.
1: All right. Let me tell you what I always thought, Joyce. I always thought that when they went into the Gulf War, they suspected there might be the use of chemical or biological weapons, and they had some vaccines that they had vetted at least to some degree, and they were going to try those, or did try those, and gave some vaccinations to try and protect against chemical exposure. And that's what I seem to recall. Is that, but that's not quite accurate?
0: Well, those are two of the immunizations, yes. Botulinum and anthrax. And while we're on that, let's deal with the botulinum, because this is an area of incredible discrepancy between the Pentagon and what really happened. In fact, General Schwarzkopf went before the Senate in 1997, this year, January 29th, and stated that 8,000 of the Gulf War veterans did receive the botulinum toxoid. But he said, we knew it wasn't approved, so we gave them a statement to read. They all had to read this statement, deciding whether or not they wanted to take it. And if they didn't want to take it, they didn't have to. Now, that was what General Schwarzkopf testified. By the way, he was not sworn in. Well, that is not the truth. I have not talked to one Gulf War veteran who has ever given a statement to read, and the evidence in government reports shows now that there were never any records kept, nor were there any statements taken, nor were there any signatures gathered, nor was it even documented in the shot records.
1: Hmm.
0: So right there, we have General Schwarzkopf in the hugest of lies.
1: Why would they not document it after everything else in the shot record?
0: Well, because these were classified immunizations, many of them. In fact, I did receive one report out of a medical record from a Gulf War veteran, and it stated that this private received a classified immunization on 11 January 1991. And that's another thing that the Department of Defense has denied, is that there were any classified immunizations.
1: Huh.
0: Well, the immunizations were not recorded in the shot records, and anybody who's been in the military knows that there's two things you always have, your shot record, your dog tags, and
1: oh, yes.
0: Everything's supposed to be in there.
1: Oh, yes.
0: Well, we now have 700,000 missing shot records.
1: 700,000?
0: That's correct. Now, that's according to Paul Rodriguez of the Washington Times, who stated that...
1: That's unbelievable. 700,000, that's more troops than we sent to the Gulf War.
0: Well, we sent approximately that amount, and over the remaining 2 years subsequent to that, we sent close to 1.1
1: sure.
0: million.
1: Sure.
0: But the issue is, if we have 700,000 missing, if we have 70,000 missing, we've got a problem. Mine are missing. I have talked to very, very few people who have a shot record left. So we have to look at either two things. One, the shot record had something in it they didn't want people to see, or the shot record didn't have something in there that they should have put in there.
1: That should have been 700,000 records.
0: Yeah, that's according to Paul Rodriguez, the Washington Times.
1: I mean, you could begin burning and not be done burning until the end of next month if you had a giant pile, 700,000. My Lord.
0: Well, there's 80% of the war logs missing also from General Schwarzkopf. Now, where does 80% of your war logs go? Give me a break. I mean, are they missing, or are they just unaccounted for, or are they being sequestered someplace? I don't know. But for shot records to be missing is highly unusual.
1: I mean, think they have a special government center, Joyce, where you will find those records eventually, along with the Roswell records and a million other records that were supposed to be there. But when investigation, official investigation, proceeds, suddenly, why, they're missing.
0: Well, absolutely. And, you know, it's amazing because as one veteran told me from the Vietnam War, he said, you know, we knew the government was lying about Agent Orange. We knew that. And he said, you know, we let them lie. We knew that they were lying. And everybody went around saying, gee, we know the Department of Defense is lying over this issue. And he said, we gave them license to do it again. So how many times have you and I said, gee, we know the government's lying about this?
1: Who's saying that about Agent Orange?
0: Oh, that was one veteran that had contacted me.
1: Okay, well, I...

0: I was there, and I knew Agent Orange was being used, but I did not know that it had toxic negative effects on human beings. I didn't know that.
1: But did you know afterwards when people became ill that they had
0: there was
1: something wrong?
0: Oh, yes.
1: And
0: but
1: again,
0: I mean, at the time, in country, no way.
1: And what did the government say?
0: That it was a defoliant.
1: Right, but they said these guys had mental problems, didn't they? They were put in VAs.
0: Well, you're talking about after the illnesses began. I'm talking about at the time of use. Believe me, nobody was told. Nobody that I know knew.
1: Oh, correct, yes. Absolutely. I mean, people were practically washing in that stuff over there.
0: Yep.
1: So it's no wonder that we have these deaths from cancer. And by the way, I still want to go back and say, those men and women have never been treated. They were never treated for Agent Orange exposure. It is time that we go back and we undo all of this charade and say, wait a minute, these people are not human guinea pigs of this government. It is time that we look at their problems and compensate them and get them treated. And they've never been treated for Agent Orange exposure.
0: Well, I really wonder, Joyce, and maybe you've looked into this, but if they were doing that then, what are they doing now? I mean, I believe they are still experimenting in segments of the military today.
1: Oh, absolutely.
0: I would be willing to bet money.
1: Well, in fact, I'm going to show you an example of that in just a second here, in which the Tri-Service Committee was organized to decide which immunizations were going to be given and then to test for their safety on the battlefield.
0: All right. You said Tri-Service Vaccine Task Force. What is that?
1: Okay, that appears to be the Army, Navy, and Air Force. The commander, by the way, is at USA Medical Research and Development Command in Fort Detrick, Maryland. This Tri-Service Vaccine Task Force was headed by a colonel named Edmund C. Tremont, T-R-A-M-O-N-T, who I understand now denies that he was the head of this committee. However, I have the unclassified memorandum, the confidential now unclassified memorandum with his signature on it, that they were trying to find out what would be good for Gulf War veterans to use during the war,
0: mm-hmm.
1: and they decided to use certain quote-unquote untested items. These were not proven to be safe. In fact, one of them that they state they were going to use recommend institute available IND, that's institutional new drug, or investigational new drug, cholera vaccine, immediately to prevent diarrhea. Okay, so they were going to provide a cholera vaccine that had not been proven safe, and I know that some troops did get this, and it was an investigational drug. You cannot do that without consent. You cannot do that to your troops. Another one that was given was investigational drug hepatitis A vaccine, to obviously prevent hepatitis A. However, in 1991, it was not approved.
0: Joyce, what is the regulation, military or otherwise, that says you may not give a drug that is not fully proven in some manner to military guys? Because when you're a military guy, I was there, Joyce, in lots of countries where I had to get shot records updated. You are not asked if you want the shot. You get in line, and there's a guy with a gun usually going into your arm, and that's all there is to it. I mean, you don't argue with them. There's no discussion about whether or not you want it, what kind of shot this is. Here's your shot, and that's it.
1: Absolutely.
0: That's how it works.
1: However, if they are proven to be safe by the FDA, then you essentially get it. If you ask, you should be told what you're getting, and it should be recorded in your shot record. In this particular case, they were not recorded in the shot record. You were not allowed to know what it was, and you were not allowed to say no.
0: That's not good.
1: No, it's obviously not. These recommendations come down from the FDA. So this is really an FDA requirement, not a military requirement. But anything that is listed as an IND or an investigational new drug cannot be given without your permission. You must make the decision whether or not you want it after hearing whether or not there are complications, whether or not there are problems attached to this drug.
0: Do you want to take a moment out to shut that ringer off?
1: It's done.
0: Okay. All right. So, again, I would ask, is there a specific military reg, do you know, that spells out what they've got to tell you you're getting?
1: That I can't answer.
0: Mm-hmm.
1: That I did not know the answer to. I believe that is more of the Nuremberg Code that is something that we believe is something inherent in what America is all about, is you don't violate the Nuremberg Code. Because, you see, the Nuremberg Code does not specify military versus civilian. It makes no separation there. It has got to be that you are informed of what you get. And the military knows that also. I mean, the military is fully aware, and that's why they had to banter around the issue of whether these were going to be given or not without informed consent. And they said that they were going to be given without informed consent. Let me read one other thing here regarding the name of this project. They wanted to establish as high priority the institution of a Manhattan-like project. And I'm quoting from Edward Tremont's memo. Establish as high priority the institution of a Manhattan-like project to evaluate the above vaccines in a real operational setting. In other words, they were going to take these vaccines into the war zone to find out how they worked.
0: Yeah.
1: And again, you don't take vaccines into a war zone to see if they work or not. You know, what if your troops all suddenly died, then you wouldn't have much of a fight on your hand.
0: Well, out of curiosity, if you were going to do human trials, Joyce, of something that would, say, allow you to be exposed to botulism and live, how would you do them without going into a real environment, without risking lives? In other words, lives were going to be risked anyway, correct? And they may have assumed this is the proper time, this drug is at a stage where it is ready for human trials. When we come back, let us address that point. It's the bottom of the hour. Yep, I remember. I was in the Air Force. You didn't ask. You did not discuss what you got. You just got in line. And a guy, usually looking very bored with a shotgun, put it up against your arm and went, shh, and you got some sort of soup. You had no idea what it was. This is Coast to Coast AM.
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1: Here again I am. My guest is Joyce Riley, a nurse who herself became ill with Gulf War illness. And what lies ahead is going to be quite a shocker for you. All right, here's Joyce Riley once again from, I think, Houston. Are you at home?
2: Yes, I am. I'm really in Missouri City, Texas. And by the way, we have a new website. One of your listeners has come along and helped us out to get a website. And I want to thank him very much, Gary Robinson here of Houston. And we're at www.gulfwarvets.com.
1: Wow.
2: www.gulfwarvets.com. And on there is the schedule where we're going to be presenting all of this evidence very shortly all around the country. And, boy, I'll tell you, when we go around the country, your listeners are the ones in the front rows, I'll tell you.
1: Well, that's good. All right. Listen, Joyce, you know, I know that you know, when you go into the military, particularly as an enlisted man, which I was, mom and dad are gone, and the military is now your mom and dad. And you trust them that way. I mean, it's like they are your family, and you just do what they tell you to do. It's just how it is. You take a shot, period. They say take a shot, you say how many?
2: That's right.
1: Something
2: like
1: that. All right, what is it you have detected now that they have been given what?
2: Okay, here's what we believe at this point in time is that many drugs were investigated on our troops. Literally, we were the victims of experiment after experiment by pharmaceutical companies using large numbers of people to utilize different types of immunizations or drugs or whatever you want to call it. Now, the Washington Times came forward with some information which we had heard about and we knew about but didn't have any real hard evidence to go on, and that was that there was a compound called squalene, S-Q-U-A-L-E-N-E, that was being found in the bloodstream of Gulf War veterans.
1: Squalene?
2: Squalene.
1: Isn't that a derivative of shark?
2: It is. That's the natural form of it. There is an artificial form of squalene, and this is the artificial form of it. It's an adjuvant, an oil-based adjuvant that's added to immunizations to make them more effective, if you will. Now, the problem with squalene is that it shouldn't be in the body because there's only a couple of experiments that are going on right now in which they have been allowed to use squalene. So when some physicians started finding squalene in the blood of Gulf War veterans, they began asking questions.
1: All right. Let me back you up a little bit. Squalene, what is the alleged benefit of squalene?
2: It simply maximizes the effect of an immunization.
1: But it is also used, because I remember I had an advertiser once, or there was an advertiser at a station in which I was working, in which squalene was being bandied about as, I think, an anti-cancer type drug. Could that be?
2: That's right. It was from shark cartilage.
1: Yes.
2: And, yes, it is utilized for several things in the oral route. When you take it orally.
1: Okay.
2: But when it is mixed and made into an oil base, it is not approved for use. It is highly experimental. There's only a couple of cases right now that we know of where it's being used, one in a malaria experiment and one in anti-AIDS vaccine. Now, when 400 Gulf War veterans turned up positive for squalene,
1: right,
2: there started to be a lot of questions asked. Now, the information that appeared in the Washington Times and Insight magazine by Paul Rodriguez confirmed what we already knew, but it didn't really disclose any more sources or give any more information other than they said that they had seen the 400 tests that had been done that turned positive for Gulf War veterans with squalene.
1: Okay.
2: Now, the important part of this is that you have to look at you go into the Internet and you find out where is squalene being used now and what types of experiments. And it's being used on anti-AIDS experiments, anti-AIDS vaccine. It is our belief at this point in time, and it is my belief, I cannot prove it, but it is my belief at this point in time, that there was, as a part of the Manhattan Project that I just read to you, an experiment utilizing an anti-AIDS vaccine on the military.
1: Why would we need an anti-AIDS vaccine experimentally on in the military who went to the Gulf War?
2: We wouldn't necessarily need it on the military. We would need it in large numbers of people. It's a large mass of people. Now, we do know that there are experiments going on within the military. I believe it was Dr. Redfield and Dr. Redfield that was doing the experiments with the AIDS patients in the military. There are AIDS patients, by the way, and there are people positive with AIDS.
1: Yes.
2: And Dr. Don Burke, I believe, was the one doing the experiments on the non-AIDS individuals. And at Walter Reed Army Medical Center, there is a unit up there, and the Gulf War unit is right with the AIDS unit. Now, the reason that I say this is because, I don't know if you recall, but from the very first time I was on the program, we talked about mycoplasma, Mycoplasma incognitus.
1: Of course.
2: Mycoplasma fermentans incognitus.
1: Which was very much AIDS-like.
2: That's correct.
1: Yes. Mm-hmm.
2: And it appears to be a retroviral piece of material, or it appears to be a form of or a part of the envelope gene of HIV-1. Now, this has been found in so many people. I cannot tell you. We've had three independent labs doing the tests on this, not just Dr. Nicholson in Irvine, California, but Dr. C at UC Irvine and also Dr. Vajani in Beverly Hills has a lab there in immunosciences. And they began doing the test on chronic fatigue sufferers, fibromyalgia, and Gulf War veterans. And lo and behold, they found about anywhere ranging from 40 to 60% of them positive with this mycoplasma. Now, the reason the mycoplasma is significant is because it appears to have 40% of the HIV-1 envelope gene attached to it or embedded deep into the nucleus of the white blood cell. Now, I was positive for this mycoplasma. It is so rare. It is so very rare, Art, that one should not have this mycoplasma fermentans incognitus or incognitus fermentans. One should not have that.
1: What does it do? What does it do to you?
2: Well, it causes a reaction within the body in which it essentially, for the terms of simplicity, it infects each organ system. It creates a problem in whichever organ system it attacks. For instance, if the mycoplasma attacks the synovial cells, the joint cells in the body, it creates an artificial form of arthritis. If it attacks the heart, it enlarges the heart, and it causes an enlargement of the heart and an artificial, a cardiomyopathy, an idiopathic cardiomyopathy, which means swelling of the heart muscle. We don't know why. Now, this mycoplasma...
1: Is it fair to say, Joyce, then, it allows opportunistic disease?
2: Absolutely, yes, it does.
1: Because that's what AIDS eventually does.
2: That's correct.
1: Something comes along, infects you, and kills you.
2: That's correct. And so these diseases start superimposing themselves on the, if you will, the Gulf War veteran.
1: All right. Are you able to detect in these patients, Joyce, a lessening of the white cells? And when somebody has the T cells, when somebody has AIDS, you're able to... do a T-cell measurement and actually measure their diminished immune system.
2: Yes, they are able to do that. But most Gulf War veterans, I will tell you, don't have the money to do those extensive immunological tests, and the VA will not do them.
1: Have you seen it in cases of, I can never say it, mycoplasma incognitus?
2: I have heard, yes. I have gotten reports of it. Yes, I have. And Dr. Nicholson has told me about this also. Certainly, he is much more in tune with the lab results than I am. And yes, he is seeing that, a decrease. There is an assault to the immune system. We are finding these patients that are getting overwhelming infections similar to what you would get with HHV-6, human herpes virus 6.
1: Mm.
2: They're getting, I can tell you right now that about 50% of the Gulf War veterans I talk to now have herpes and swear to me they have not been unfaithful. They have condylomata. They have different types of sexually transmitted diseases without being...
1: Wait a minute. What percentage of Gulf War veterans have herpes?
2: About 50% of those that contact us now have herpes. One out of every two. And I think the nation national percentage is one out of every six now. And so we're talking about... Well, let's say they have an STD, a sexually transmitted disease, but many of them have not been involved in sexual relationships. So any type of assault to the immune system, such as an HHV-6 infection or opportunistic disease, is going to create this kind of problem to where Gulf War veterans are now getting overwhelming diseases. Now, the one thing we don't know about is the Kaposi's sarcoma. We don't have any reports of the purple marks in the throat, dots in the throat. But that's going to be the next thing we're going to be looking for. because it very, very closely relates to AIDS. In fact, there have been some physicians that have told me that it should have been called Gulf War Immune Deficiency Syndrome. And that is literally what we're now seeing, Art. I got a call from Loma Linda, California, from a physician down there at the university, and he told me, he said, I'm looking at a patient right now who says he has Gulf War illness, and he told me to call you. He said, what can you tell me about this? And I said, first of all, let me tell you what your patient looks like clinically without even seeing him. And I described to him his patient, and he said, how did you know that? And I said, because I've talked to hundreds of them, and I've seen hundreds of them. These men, and he said, let me finish that, look like they have AIDS. And I said, you're exactly right. And he said, this patient is going to die. I said, you're right. And he said, he does not convert positive on the ELISA test, which is true. That's the primary AIDS test. But we believe that maybe they might convert positive on the Western blot test if they were to go ahead and do that. Most of the Gulf War veterans are being tested for ELISA on an ongoing basis, and they're negative.
1: Yeah, well, ELISA is the first cheaper, easier, faster test one takes. And then if that is positive, the Western blot is second, correct?
2: That's correct. But our concern is possibly that the Western blot may be seroconverted to positive. They may be positive with that. But the bottom line of everything that I am saying here is that if it is possible that it could have happened, that we were tested with an anti-AIDS vaccine,
1: yes,
2: this violates everything we hold sacred in this country. Now, we know the U.S. government has been experimenting. We know they have the right to do it with Title 50, which, by the way, there is a new law now to give back the right of informed consent that John Glenn has presented. As a direct result of what happened on talk radio, John Glenn came forward and said Title 50 isn't good, basically, and we need to give people the right to consent. Well, we shouldn't have the right. That is the way it should be. We should consent. But we have been tested for the past 50 years in this country. And the last time we were on the program, we talked about the biological experiments done in 1977, the use of mosquitoes, the use of anti-personnel testing over the American cities. And now it has come out in the newspaper that these things were much, much worse than we ever dreamed they were. Well, that's too late now, 40 years later. The damage is done. And what we're saying is, America, understand that if your troops have been given an anti-AIDS vaccine against their will, which I don't know if anyone would have wanted to have taken it, if they had wanted to, then so be it. But we should have been told. Because now, as a result of this, we are seeing about 40% of the Gulf War veterans with autoimmune diseases.
1: All right, let's back up and think about this for a second. An anti-AIDS vaccine. Why would the military want to give an anti-AIDS vaccine to those men going into the Gulf War theater? Because they thought that perhaps Saddam Hussein had some sort of AIDS virus he was going to explode above them or something, or distribute in the theater of war, or because they simply wanted to test an anti-AIDS vaccine, which...
2: I think it's the latter. I think they wanted to test it. It was not an issue of being in or out of war. It was the issue of having a large number of people that you could segregate with the diagnosis of AIDS or without the diagnosis of AIDS. I mean, what better group could you possibly track than the military, who must be tested for AIDS?
1: Of course.
2: So this was a perfect, perfect group of people to do your clinical trials in. And I believe that it was that reason.
1: They don't even do that to prisoners.
2: Prisoners are
1: informed that, you know, they're experimented on, but at least they're told and given an opportunity to volunteer or not.
2: That's right. And every 6 months, I believe it is in the military, you get an AIDS test.
1: That's correct.
2: So was it a perfect place to experiment? Absolutely. Now, if in fact this is true, and here again, I am going by what other people have presented as their information, be it the Washington Times or be it the London Press, which did on the front page of the London Times recently have the article that anti-AIDS vaccine given to U.S. military. Now, a lot of this is being based on the fact that squalene was given to our, or was found in our military. Now, I've talked with about four or five Gulf War veterans recently that are positive for squalene. They're very upset. They're asking questions. They want to know why they have this agent inside their body they're not supposed to have. It's not approved for human use.
1: All right, but the presence of squalene does not necessarily prove that it was used in conjunction with an anti-AIDS vaccine, right?
2: No, it is not 100% conclusive. But I think by the next time we talk, we are going to have that information. We have a lot of it right now, but I'm just not ready to be that confident to come forward with it. And right now we're just speculating on why they have autoimmune diseases, why they are why they are positive for squalene, because the issue is treatment. The issue is we're trying to get treatment for these troops.
1: Sure.
2: I'm not trying to track down who did what during the Gulf War and who's guilty of what. My issue is I'm trying to say, America, your military is sick. They're very sick. And they are coming to me and calling me as not having any other person out there that will even believe them. And let me just give you an example. A Marine wife called me the other day, and bless her heart, this woman is so caring about her husband. He's active duty, and she has been fighting the battle. They have sores all over their body. They're very sick. And she said, let me tell you, you don't know what it's like to have to suffer with your husband who's so sick all the time. He can barely work, barely crawl to work. He goes to work, and they laugh when anybody mentions Gulf War illness. You're not allowed to talk about it. He's lost the use of his legs, the feeling in his legs. And he was sitting at McDonald's the other day and urinated on himself, an active-duty Marine. You know, people don't do this. They don't lose the loss of bowel and bladder as a result
1: right.
2: of service in the Gulf because you experience some stress.
1: All right, let's imagine that they were given an anti-AIDS vaccine and that it backfired and produced symptoms like AIDS, immune deficiency suppression. AIDS, if you get it, lingers for a long time in the body before it produces some sort of active or allows some sort of active illness. In other words, if you were not tested, Western blot or otherwise, you might not even know about it for a decade, for as long as a decade or more. I don't know what the average time for AIDS is, probably less than a decade, if you get it, when symptoms begin to appear. But wouldn't that be roughly the case with this as well?
2: Well, and I'm not an expert on AIDS, please, and I don't want to hold myself out as that. But I would say that at this point in time, if we now have evidence of the HIV envelope gene in the blood of Gulf War veterans,
1: right.
2: we need to start thinking in terms of the fact that maybe it was accelerated in some form or fashion. Later on, we're going to be talking about a DARPA project. I'm not ready to talk about it today, but a Defense Advanced Research Project, which we believe plays into this also. There's a lot more to the story than just we received a shot and now people have squalene. There's a lot more to this. The issue is that these people probably are going to suffer from something that in the next 10 to 15 years is going to take an awful lot of lives.
1: Squalene, then, is an agent to speed up effects?
2: No, that would only be the adjuvant. That's just the evidence that something
1: to enhance,
2: is given.
1: Then to enhance effects?
2: Well, I really can't answer that question either. It could possibly be, but I couldn't say that if it was or not. I think that what enhanced it was actually given a portion of the HIV envelope gene. And I think that the response that the Gulf War veterans are having to this is evidence in itself, the very fact that the mycoplasma is being found now. So we have to look for some central reason for all of this to happen. And I think that Washington Times is probably onto something. I don't know if they have the whole story, Paul Rodriguez, but I do think the very fact that all the shot records are missing, the troops are coming down ill with these diseases, and there is an awful lot of people out there, including physicians, that are calling me on the side and telling me, yes, this has to have been evidence of AIDS, anti-AIDS vaccine being given. And I'm talking about immunologists and people who really are in the know. And a lot of this information is not going to be proven. I'm sure that we may never be able to prove these things. But what we've got are sick troops. What we've got are people that were victims of this so-called Manhattan Project, in which, and by the way, let me just read one other statement from a memorandum that's been declassified.
1: All right, hold that until after the top of the hour, Joyce. We're there right now. So we'll be back to you in about 8 minutes or so, okay?
2: Okay.
1: All right, Joyce Riley is my guest, and we're talking about the Gulf War illness and what we now know. I'm Art Bell, and this is Coast to Coast AM.
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1: It is, and I'm Art Bell. Good morning. I want to update you, before we go back to Joyce Rowley in a moment, on the situation in my little town of Pahrump, Nevada. Our city fathers here have declared a state of emergency. All schools in Pahrump, my little town, will be closed tomorrow because of the flooding. We are experiencing flash flooding, very serious flash flooding. A lot of our roads are closed. Sporadically, the road between Las Vegas and Pahrump has been closed about half the time. I heard of road closures even on the way to Los Angeles, Interstate 15 from Las Vegas. The entire southern Nevada area, Clark and Nye counties, are being inundated. We have sandbag crews coming in from elsewhere. Other agencies and towns are beginning to aid us, but we are having a rough time here in Pahrump. All of this ought to be on a local radio station. We filed a couple of years ago for a license for a little FM station here in Pahrump, and the FCC still has not acted. And this is one of those moments when Pahrump, my little town, deserved its own information center. And it's just an outright crime that we don't have it, in my opinion. At any rate, a state of emergency in my little town. We're expecting more rain, sporadically on and off, and heavy, between now and Sunday. And authorities think it may get worse before it gets better. You may have seen scenes in Las Vegas and Pahrump of cars just floating down the street, that kind of thing. It's that bad. I know that the rain gauge that I have here, and to a lot of parts of the country, you laugh when you hear this, but in the desert, there's very little tolerance for large amounts of water. And in the last 24 hours, my rain gauge says we've had more than 3 inches of water, and it does not disappear. It just, the ground is unable to absorb that kind of water, and we get incredible emergencies when this kind of thing occurs. So, welcome El Nino. All right, once again, here is Joyce Rowley. Joyce, I've got a question from a listener. Every experiment of the kind you have described must have a control group. Does Joyce know if there are troops who were not given the shot at all or must have been given some sort of placebo because they're doing just fine?
2: Well, it's an excellent question. There are troops that are doing well. There are troops that served alongside some of the others that are okay, and we don't know the reason for that. There is also this other thing that comes into play, which is the fact that 27 out of 28 coalition countries that served in the Persian Gulf now report sick and dying Gulf War veterans.
1: What about Canada?
2: Canada does report sick and dying Gulf War veterans.
1: So the situation there is exactly the same, and if this was some grand experiment, it would have been coordinated.
2: Well, I can't say that it's exactly in Canada because they didn't have, of course, the numbers that we did. But the issue is really with France, because France is the only country that does not report sick and dying Gulf War veterans out of all of the 28.
1: And what did they do that we didn't?
2: Well, they did not give immunizations, number one. And number two, they gave doxycycline, the antibiotic, on a daily basis that we are now giving or seeing troops taking right now to treat them for the mycoplasma infection.
1: Mm-hmm.
2: So for whatever France knew that we didn't follow through with, evidently someone had some information. Now, I'm not going to say there was a grand conspiracy. I don't have any knowledge of that, but it could possibly be that could be a control group.
1: Doxycycline is also used to treat Lyme, isn't it?
2: Yes, it is. Lyme disease. Yes, mm-hmm. It is. And we're finding that a lot of these diseases now are doxycycline are helped by doxycycline, such as even rheumatoid arthritis. They're now being given doxycycline, thinking that that may have a bacteriological base. So we're learning a lot about this mycoplasma that has been researched upon by the Department of Defense, we believe. It was essentially found in the Department of Defense in the late 1980s and has become, we believe, a carrier agent for other things. either that or it would have had to have been a contaminant, of which I don't think it was.
1: All right, here's another fact for you. I remember Joyce saying in a previous interview that the Gulf War syndrome seems to be contagious. Is that true? And if so, does she have any kind of information on AIDS being contagious? I have seen recent evidence of it being possibly transmitted through sweat. We heard recently of a kiss transmitting AIDS. Has she heard or talked with Dr. Len Horowitz? I remember him on your show saying he had proof that the Sloan Foundation created AIDS and possibly Ebola. Let's move back. Do you still believe that whatever this is contagious?
2: Absolutely. Not a doubt in my mind. Over 80% of the people that contact us at the American Gulf War Veterans Association now report having transferred the disease to at least one other person.
1: 80%?
2: Yes, 80%. Now, let me give you a shocking factor. And let me talk about one other document here that's very important because I just came across this. I had no knowledge that this existed. I was not aware that it had ever been submitted to Senator Don Riegel, but we got a copy of something called an interim report. This interim report is about 32 pages, and it was presented to Senator Don Riegel in 1993. The date on it is September 9th of 1993. In there, it states that Gulf War veterans at that time that they had interviewed, 75% of them had reported that they had transferred the disease to at least one other person.
1: All right. This I would consider critical, Joyce. 75%, 80%, that's a very high figure of transmission. Now, are these transmissions, do you know, to sexual partners for the most part or entirely? Or is it fathers, servicemen who have come back? And do we have cases transmitted to children? Relatives other than those who would be sexual partners? What do
2: yes.
1: we see?
2: In all the above cases, yes. We have reports of husband-to-wife transmission, which is the most common, obviously, from sex. But now we're getting into some other situations in which, let's say, the male, I know this is a case in San Diego, the male served in the Gulf War.
1: Yes.
2: He gave the disease to his wife after returning from the Gulf War. They have since divorced. She has now married someone else, and the subsequent husband is the one who contacted me and said, I've got the disease now.
1: Right. All right.
2: That is frightening.
1: That could still be like an STD, though.
2: Sure, but what I'm
1: scenario.
2: Saying is to go through that many generations,
1: sure.
2: that frightens me.
1: Well, it's frightening enough. Is there any evidence that it is transmitted in ways other than sexual?
2: Oh, absolutely. We know that the children in the families are coming down with it also. What we're finding is close living environments report the disease being transferred among the entire family. In fact, Kevin Wright, the bodyguard, we played a statement from him, as you recall, saying General Schwarzkopf, tell the American people the truth.
1: Yes, sir. Yes, sir.
2: Kevin Wright was on Extra TV, and Extra TV volunteered to pay for him to have this mycoplasma test and his entire
1: right.
2: family.
1: Right.
2: Every one of them, except for one daughter, is now positive for this mycoplasma.
1: Now, were these daughters born prior to his service?
2: Okay, the one, it's a mixture. There's daughters and sons. And some of them were born before and some after.
1: That's really scary.
2: It is. It really is. His whole entire family is sick. In fact, we just did a video with Kevin and with him telling General Schwarzkopf that he is lying to the American people. And it's 55 minutes made for television, and your people are always asking me, what can I do to help? Well, this is what you can do to help. Get it on your cable stations. I wish every Art Bell area would get this on a cable station. This video is professionally done, and it leaves the Pentagon nowhere to run. It is so powerful. It has Dan Topolsky, who was there at Kamacia, telling what really happened. And by the way, we also, for the first time, have the inside footage of Kamacia
1: oh.
2: showing chemical weapons with U.S. markings on it. And the video, if you want to get the video, and I wish everybody would get it and put it on your cable access stations, 1-800-201-7892, extension 40. 1-800-201-7892, extension 40. And I wish you would all get this. And in every place where there's an Art Bell station, we could know that it's on TV, because we want America to know the truth, and this is nothing but evidence that is on this video.
1: And you say you've now got shots showing chemical weapons in bunkers, I presume, that came from America?
2: Absolutely. Chemical weapons with markings on them, with U.S. markings. Now, this video was taken at the time that they were inventorying the bunkers inside Camisea.
1: Right.
2: They went inside. The troops were there. I believe there was a major and several of the enlisted guys were there. And they shot the video to inventory the weapons. Now, they couldn't touch anything, obviously. But they were looking at just what was on the surface areas. And in this video, you will see chemical weapons with this familiar yellow stripe around them.
1: Are you able to discern in any way from any of the markings what it would have been?
2: I cannot. I personally cannot. I have not asked Dan Topolsky that question. But I believe at one point we talked about it probably was either sarin or Tabin gas. And I believe that was the response that he gave me. But he says that he reported that there were chemical and biological weapons in there to Central Command, which is General Schwarzkopf. That he reported that to his commander, who reported it then to Central Command, and Central Command said, blow it anyway, knowing full well what was inside that bunker. So what we have done is gotten the video, put it in, put the clips in here so that you can actually see those weapons inside there. And what you're going to see are weapons, and of course anybody who's a munitions expert can tell what types there are. There's several 122-millimeter, but there's a lot of different types of munitions in there. But you will see weapons that are marked with Chinese markings, American markings, Russian markings, Jordanian markings. But this, it's very sad when you see the U.S. markings. Now, that's the reason that videotape has not been released. And we know that NBC, CBS, and ABC has it, and CNN. But they have not released those portions of that video to the American public. But when we found this report...
1: Why not, Joyce? I mean... We've been through an awful bunch of scandals. Ollie North, things going on in the basement, you remember that? All of that came out. The networks jumped on that like flies on fertilizer. Now, why wouldn't they jump on this?
2: Well, I can't answer that question other than there are tremendous political and criminal implications in what has gone on here. Because we sold to a third world country weapons of mass destruction we were not supposed to even be making. We sold them, and we sent our troops into harm's way. Now, I've heard a lot of different stories from people who try to speculate as to why the government is not coming forward with the truth.
1: Well, you're right about that. There's a hell of a big difference between, say, a bunch of TOW missiles, which accounted for the Iran crisis, and... weapons of mass destruction, like chemical or biological weapons. I just can't believe we sold that to Iraq.
2: Well, the proof is already out there. It's the evidence exists in the Regal Report, Senate Report 103-900. I mean, the evidence is there. And that report comes from the Committee on Banking, Housing, and Urban Affairs. And it's dated May 25th of 1994. This report is 550 pages long. And by the way, the U.S. government's taken it off the market now. Since we started talking about it on your program, it has suddenly become unavailable.
1: Unavailable.
2: We're making it available because we want to help the government out. And we're sure they want you to know the truth, so we're going to go ahead and provide it to people.
1: Uh-huh.
2: But let me just share with you that on the pages, I believe it's pages 120, in the document, it shows the companies that sold to Saddam Hussein. Primarily, it was the American Type Culture Collection out of Rockville, Maryland, and they were selling biological agents. It lists the batch number, the dates, and they are going directly to the Iraq Atomic Energy Commission. So one has to ask the question, if this evidence exists, and it's here, it's plain as day, why? And I have talked to investigational reporter after journalistic, supposed journalistic reporter, mm-hmm. who get real excited at this story when they see the evidence that I've got, and then all of a sudden the story goes nowhere.
1: Why do you think that is?
2: Well, I think we violated international rules and regulations. I think there are tremendous political implications here. I think the Bush administration is very much guilty for what they did. And then I have to also step and say that on the other hand, we have to look at what happened with Hillary Clinton's involvement on her side of the issue of having sat on the board of a corporation that was selling and arming Saddam Hussein through the war. Yes.
1: While the war was going on.
2: That's correct. Now, there is a company called the Farge Corporation out of Marblehead, Ohio.
1: Yes.
2: Related to Kennametal Corporation. Now, during the war, they were found to have been selling to Saddam Hussein through March 31st of 1991, which is during the war.
1: Directly?
2: That's correct.
1: Not through Jordan, but directly.
2: No, they were directly selling. They were marking them ECC. They were transshipping to the UK. They transshipped to the UK in violation of the Export Control Administration Act and then fraudulently marked made in the ECC for shipment to Iraq. So they didn't go direct. They were transshipped. However, it was illegal to do that. It was not supposed to have been done that. And so there is a letter, and by the way, if you go to our website...
1: Well, the UK was also involved as one of our partners in that war. So are you suggesting the UK then was transshipping during that period of time that we were at war?
2: Oh, absolutely. Absolutely. Jordan was. We know that South America was assisting in it. And now we know that the UK was. In fact, Kennametal has already been fined. There was an investigation with the Department of Treasury, and all this information, if you go to our website, it's on there. Go under the American Justice, I believe it's called the American Veterans Justice Foundation link, and go to the Hillary Clinton information, and you will see the letter from the Treasury Department. Because the Treasury Department then fined Kennametal Corporation $13,700, which is obviously a drop in the bucket, but they didn't want to make, I think, a lot of a big issue of this case. This case was really investigated back when, Representative Gonzalez of San Antonio brought it before the Banking Committee, I believe, in 1992. And at that time, the investigation began. Well, the investigation was ended just about 3 months ago. And Hillary Clinton served on the board of Lafarge Corporation from 1990 through 1992. During the time. Now, she was accused by Sarah McClendon of trading with the enemy as a result of those actions. In fact, there's a letter I have here from the attorney to the Treasury Department regarding Hillary Clinton. I'll just share a little bit of this with you. Under 18 U.S.C. 371, Lafarge is liable as a co-conspirator for the crimes committed by Kennametal and others in furtherance of the conspiracy. Since the shipments which were in violation of the trade embargo with the Trading with the Enemy Act, which occurred between August 90 and March 91, the First Lady's potential liability as a director and corporate agent of Lafarge, moreover serious conflict of interest issues, are raised by the fact that Lafarge Corporation from 90 to 92. I am obviously concerned about the possible correlation between the Office of Foreign Asset Control's continued lack of action and the First Lady's potential liability as a director and corporate agent of Lafarge.
1: All right, hold it right there, and we'll be right back. My guest is Joyce Riley, and we're talking about the Gulf War Syndrome and some of the politics involved in it as well. I guess I'm to the point where nothing surprises me. How about you? This is Coast to Coast.
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1: Joyce Riley is here. We're talking about the Gulf War illness, which seems an understatement. It seems opportunistic. It seems an awful lot like AIDS. And what she's telling us this night is that it may be, in fact, a grand AIDS vaccine experiment. She's leaning toward that fact right now, and we'll talk more about it in a moment. Back now to Joyce Riley. Joyce?
2: Yes, sir.
1: Okay, go right ahead.
2: Well, we were talking about Hillary Clinton's involvement in the possible trading with the enemy incident.
1: Is it possible that Hillary Clinton was on that board and was not aware of what was going on?
2: Well, I think given the fact of the information that I've been told about how she got on the board and that kind of thing, there's more to the story than just the fact she was sitting on the board of this corporation. I do think that she would have had to have known. That's my own personal opinion. Can we prove it? No. But I think the issue is the fact that board members are held responsible for their corporations.
1: You bet.
2: And can be sued. We have to look at the fact this is very compelling. When you have a president's wife sitting on the board of a corporation that is arming Iraq, literally arming Iraq.
1: All right, look, let's go back to the basics with regard to the fact that you have got photographs now of U.S. chemical weapons in Iraqi bunkers. Now, we've talked about that before, and I would like to... Do you have this photograph on your website?
2: No, I can get you the video. I don't have the photograph on the website, though, but I do have the video.
1: If you will get me the video, I'll take a still photograph of that exact thing and put it on my website.
2: Wonderful.
1: And I'll give it to you and you can put it on your website.
2: Excellent. It's unfortunately it's grainy because it's several generations, but the Pentagon does have the primary set of these photos or the video, and unfortunately they have not released it, but I will definitely get you that video, and I encourage everybody to get that video and get it out to the community access stations.
1: Well, is it clear enough that somebody who knows biological weapons recognizes what they see?
2: Yes, yes. Every munitions expert, every NBC, nuclear, biological, and chemical engineer that I've talked to has been able to identify the potential biological and chemical agents, yes. Because of the banding around them, the stripes around them,
1: okay.
2: Which General Schwarzkopf even said in his testimony, we label our chemical weapons with color codes, such as yellow and green.
1: Right.
2: And these have those color codes on them. So
1: okay, well, you know, if that is true, Joyce, that's the easiest way to open the can. If you really want to get it open, then let's get that photograph out widely. And believe me, it will produce a big investigation.
2: Well, I hope it does. It's about time. Absolutely about time. You know, we were talking about why the U.S. doesn't want all this information to come out. Well, we were talking about the sale of biologicals and chemicals. Well, the United States armed Iraq, Germany armed Iraq, U.K. armed Iraq. The West became the death lobby for Iraq. Saddam Hussein could not have done what he did without the West. In fact, there's a book that's been written about it. One's called Spider's Web, which has been taken off the market. In fact, I was told that it was taken off the week it came out. And one called The Death Lobby, How the West Armed Iraq. And in it, Kenneth Timmerman lists all of the companies and corporations that armed Iraq and the whole story behind it. Well, interestingly enough, there are 83 companies that have had a lawsuit filed against them in the United States by the Gulf War veterans. It's a class action suit. Now, I am not a party to this lawsuit, and I do not plan on becoming party to anything that has any dollar signs attached to it, but I do tell this to Gulf War veterans that may not know that there is a class action suit out there. But these are defendants in the Gulf War case, and there is a company called Sigma Aldrich Corporation. I'm going to focus on them. They are a defendant, and this is on the front page of the St. Louis Post-Dispatch dated July 9th of 1996.
1: And what is alleged about them?
2: That they were selling biologicals without export licenses. Sigma Aldrich Corporation of St. Louis agreed to pay a $480,000 fine to settle federal allegations that it illegally exported toxins that could be used in biological warfare. The Commerce Department

0: you're going after with that act, it's a pretty good chance you can get it.
1: We will certainly attempt to do that because I know that it exists. And I've seen clips of this on CNN, so I know CNN has a copy of it also.
0: Well, I have good friends at CNN.
1: Well, they've got the copy. I know they do. And it's just a matter of when they're going to be coming forward with this. So the issue of selling chemical and biological weapons, though, is already proven in Senate Report 103-900. I mean, it's in there. It lists the dates they were transferred. It lists the batch numbers of the biologicals. I mean, there's no question about it. So, you know, this information has been out there. It just has not been brought forward to the American public. And if you don't know where to go to find it, it's not going to jump out at you for sure. These were, by the way, Art, Class 3 pathogens, Bacillus anthracis. Now, how did we know Saddam Hussein was going to use anthrax on us?
0: We sold it to him, yeah.
1: May 2nd of 1986, the batch went to the Ministry of Higher Education. Brucella abortus. How did we know he was going to use Clostridium botulinum? Because the American Type Culture Collection, batch 0818, sold it to him. I mean, we've got the dates, times, places. Everything is in this document. And because people don't look at it, don't get the documents, and don't study it, they sit at home and listen to CNN and think, oh, well, if it was true, it would be on CNN.
0: Yeah.
1: I'm sorry. And so we put together this video because it's got nothing but documentation in it. Nobody can walk away from that and say, I don't think so. Nobody can, because it's too well documented. Now, where is the Pentagon going to go? By the way, back to Hillary Clinton. Before I finish that, I want to say that the Treasury Department did respond to a letter. The letter was to what had happened with the investigation of Hillary Clinton sitting on the board of a corporation that was arming Iraq,
0: although
1: that was providing weapons. And the response came on August 18th of this year from the Department of Treasury from a guy named R. Richard Newcomb, Director of the Foreign Assets Control, and it says the U.S. Treasury Department's Office of Foreign Assets Control reached a civil monetary penalty settlement under the Iraq sanctions program with Kennametal, and the matter is now closed before this office. This case was previously under investigation by the United States Department of Justice and Customs Service, and it was forwarded to OFAC for civil penalty consideration. So it is a closed investigation now. But the Gulf War veterans, and the young man that did this, his name is Danny Wolf in Lawton, Oklahoma, is the one that did all the work on this. Gulf War veterans are having to give up everything they own, literally, to try and track down and get the Pentagon to come clean.
0: Okay, we still have a lot of service people rotating into the Gulf. What are they now being exposed to?
1: Well, Dr. Nicholson has told me that the biologicals will retain their life for about 10 years in the sand. They bind to the silica in the sand. If that is in fact true, then they can be exposed to biological weapons just like our troops were. I have had reports from troops serving in such as Fort Walton Beach, Florida, and here in Texas, the military base here in Texas, Fort Hood, that have come back as late as 1995 and been ill. So I've been hearing about people that served only a three-month rotation in 1995, and they're now sick. The tragedy is that this disease is rampant, we believe, in the theater of operations. And those countries that surround that area, Dr. Nicholson has told me that he's gotten reports that about 20% of those people, excluding Syria, we have no figures for Syria, but 20% of those people are ill. And that I've talked to several people from Iraq that have told me that there have been 2 million deaths in Iraq subsequent to the Gulf War of some type of Gulf War illness.
0: Oh, 2 million?
1: Yes, 2 million. And today I got a phone call from Holland from a young lady who serves in the military over there. I believe she's an air traffic controller in the Dutch military. And she said, we are sick. They're calling it the military disease over there. She said, we are so sick. And she is coming to the United States to meet me because she wants to go back to Holland and do the same thing that I'm doing here. And she went to her commander to tell her commander that she was ill, and he told her she needed to get psychological help. Well, when she contacted me the first time, I asked her to fax me all of her symptoms before I prejudiced her with what our disease is. And I will tell you, Art, that all 18 of those were identical to the symptoms of our Gulf War veterans.
0: All right. Well, I think what we have to do, Joyce, is to break this investigation open. And there are several ways we can do that. I think showing clearly on a high-traffic website like mine, I've got, you know, like

0: almost 5 million people since the first of the year.
1: Wow.
0: Would be the way to do it. Now, if I can get a photograph that is sufficient from your tape, I'll post that. And I promise you, if those are U.S. weapons, we will get an investigation open. There's no question about it. Then the other route that I would like to take is to go to CNN. I have contacts at CNN and see if they have yet a better quality tape. And if they do, I can probably get hold of it. In other words, we've got to get officials moving on this, and there's nothing like visual proof to pry people into action.
1: I think that's outstanding. I think it's far overdue.
0: Yeah, so send me, let us begin by your sending me a copy of that tape. I will then put the photograph such as it is up, and I will use it to go to CNN.
1: Okay.
0: And we'll proceed from there. I would like to do that if you're willing.
1: Absolutely, absolutely. I would welcome it. I mean, the Gulf War veterans would be thrilled all over this country to get the truth out. Is the issue going to be chemical? No, I don't think so. But it's just further proof, though, that we have been lied to, and it's time that the world know the truth. And our website is www.gulfwarvets.com. And I will get you the full report of 103-900, the 500-page report also, because those pages, I think, are equally as significant that probably need to go on the website also.
0: Okay. Another thing I can do is get a link from my website up to yours. That's easy. If it's not already done, I can check very quickly. I would imagine Keith is working on that. When did you get this website up?
1: About a week ago. We are just under construction, but we just got it up.
0: All right. Now, I believe there are two deals, if I recall correctly. Yes, as a matter of fact, the link is already up right now. So anybody
1: Wonderful.
0: Who wants to get up there, just go up to my site, look down to scheduled guests. You will see Joyce Riley, and you will see the link to the American Gulf War Veterans Association. Click on it and go do a little bit of reading. But I'm telling you, Joyce, visual proof, nothing like it.
1: You're absolutely right.
0: All right. Now, let's see. Where do we go from here, Joyce?
1: Well, first of all, I want to say to the Gulf War veterans, don't give up. Every time I do this program with you, I get tear-stained letters. And it breaks my heart because I know there are men and women out there hearing this for the first time, and they're saying, my God, she's right about everything she's saying. Don't give up.
0: All right, the phone number you gave. I recall you're saying that you had a tape or something you would send to vets, Gulf War vets.
1: That's right.
0: For free. And then the public can also get the tape. And the cost is what?
1: $20 plus shipping and handling.
0: $20, huh?
1: Yeah, that's for anyone else. But for Gulf War veterans, you get it free. You paid the price, and you get the 100-page document package also that goes with it. And we want to get this video out because that is the evidence. And I will get you all these documents plus the video off tomorrow. And I think you're right. It's time that this come out, and we've got the evidence. Let's go forward with it, and I think this is perfect.
0: It's the only way I know of to really get action. Otherwise, they're going to ignore you. They're going to keep you at the fringes, and what we need is some good legislative muscle and somebody who is willing to pick up a cause because of their own political interests, whatever that might be, and I guarantee you if we can get the photographs up, we will get action. And what about you? Have you testified yet in front of any Senate or congressional committees?
1: I was not allowed to. I had asked to, as well as I had, there had been thousands of people that had contacted Representative Shea's committee. I was not allowed to testify. I received one letter from Arlen Specter, or I did not receive it, a Gulf War veteran sent it to me, and it said, you asked about Joyce Riley testifying before our committee. She has already testified in Harrisburg, Pennsylvania, at our field hearing. Well, that was an absolute lie. I've never testified at any hearings other than the Presidential Advisory Commission, which I called this the worst cover-up of America's history, and I said that we had evidence that biologicals and chemicals were used. Well, that never appeared in the final report. But I have not been allowed to testify anywhere. And most of the hearings are over with now that the Senate has conducted, and of course, our inspectors show of a hearing. And by the way, that was nothing but a farce in which our inspector did, because Schwarzkopf and Powell were not sworn in, and they had evidence of prior hearings that they knew Schwarzkopf was lying, and they did not confront him.
0: Has General Schwarzkopf modified any of his statements?
1: No, he will not respond to anything. In fact, on the article on Squalene, Schwarzkopf and Powell were contacted, would not give a comment. They basically are staying totally out of this now. And I will tell you from talking to Gulf War veterans around the country that the veterans now are going to his programs. You know, he speaks at $50,000 a pop or whatever, and they're taking signs and placards, and he's now having to be forced to leave through the back door. Gulf War veterans know what's going on. They know he's lying. They know that they have been abandoned by their leaders. And that is why these guys are coming forward now, albeit many of them are too sick. They can't. We have too many of them that are just absolutely destitute and so ill that they cannot fight this issue.
0: Well, with regard to the immunizations that were given, I would not care to believe that we intentionally made any of our own troops sick. I certainly can believe that we used something that was experimental or that we experimented on our troops. I'm willing to believe that, but you don't believe, do you, Joyce, that they intentionally tried to make people sick?
1: I don't think they tried to make people sick. I think what happened, Art, was that they tried an experiment and it went awry.
0: And they're covering it up.
1: Yes. Yes, I do.
0: Okay. Then that is the way we will proceed. And if you will get me that videotape post-haste, I will do the work, get the photograph on my site, and call attention to it, and then give it to you and let you put it on your site, too, and we'll go from there.
1: Excellent.
0: All right?
1: Thank you for all the Gulf War veterans.
0: Since the Gulf War, finally here, Joyce, how many veterans have died?
1: Well, the official figures from the Pentagon or from the Department of Veterans Affairs are 8,000. But I will tell you that I have been told from physicians inside the Veterans Administration that it's way over 20,000 and that we're not being told the truth. They're not keeping a complete tally. They're certainly not keeping a tally of Guard and reservists that are dying. But I've been told from the inside by several sources that it's over 20,000. And we know that there are about 200,000 that are listed on the registries as being ill.
0: I'm never going to feel the same way about our government again. Joyce, thank you for being here, and trust me, we will move forward and pry them loose.
1: Thank you so much.
0: Take care. That's Joyce Riley from Texas, and trust me, we will do that. We will get that photograph, consequences be damned, and post it. And if it is proof that our weapons were sent there, sold, and then used against our own troops, believe me, we will open an investigation. We'll get one open. Trust me on that. All right, we're going to go into the next 3 hours with nothing but open lines coming up next on Coast to Coast AM.
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1: That's what it is, and we're about to go into open lines with one exception. I would very much like to hear from Stan Dale in Australia. So, Stan, if you happen to be listening, you know the international toll-free line. Give me a call, and we'll get you on the air. I'd like you to expand a little bit on the statement you sent me yesterday about the growing Pacific zone of hot. I'm getting the doggondest reports. Tropical fish swimming about the Golden Gate Bridge. People surfing without bodysuits because the ocean is so warm. Up near 70 degrees in Northern California, that's just plain impossible. Unbelievable. And I guess I would like to, there's one other thing I would like to say. We have, in my little town of Pahrump, Nevada, I don't know whether you've been watching the weather maps or not, but our local town officials here have declared a state of emergency. We have very, very serious flooding here. I mentioned to you the storms last night. We have a temporary respite, but they are due to begin with the sun heating again tomorrow. And the ground can take no more. As a matter of fact, it's really quite past that at the moment. Sandbag crews are on the way. All of the schools in Pahrump, my little town, are going to be closed tomorrow. That gives you some sort of idea of how serious it is. There are a great many roads that are simply closed. You cannot navigate them. And if you do, you are in danger. And so any more rain, which, by the way, is forecast to continue through Sunday, and we're in very, very deep trouble. So I wanted to get that word out because we don't really have a local radio station here to disseminate the news. So here I am on a national show telling you about what's going on right here in town. And some Canadian from Great Canadian Publishing, wherever that is, in Cherry Grove, Alberta, Canada, wrote me a lovely little note which said, "So, the catastrophe lover, which he calls me, is finally getting a taste of his own medicine. Making money off other people's misfortunes ain't so funny when you're on the receiving end, is it? I hope this is only the beginning of a never-ending stream of catastrophes for you." Then he calls me a name, which ends in hole. Nice guy, Mr. Great Canadian Publishing. Thank you very much for that fax. That was nice. You think I'm a catastrophe lover, huh? Because I am able to look at what is occurring and communicate with people who know, climatologists, people like Stan Dale, because I had a sense that this was coming. You are pleased that we are experiencing an emergency here. Classy. Really classy. Some of you may be familiar with the Drudge Report. It is widely circulated on the internet and widely respected, and I'll read to you from it. El Nino Panic. UN. Weather pattern may be the most damaging ever recorded. The current El Nino weather pattern could be the most severe ever recorded, lead to more deaths and damage to crops than the worst in 1982 and 3, which was responsible for 2,000 dead, $13 billion in losses. The Bloomberg was quick to move a statement by something called the United Nations World Meteorological Association, or WMO. It declared, quote, "The major El Nino in tropical Pacific could be the climactic event of the century. Forecast models, ocean observations, and satellite data are beginning to show the sea surface temperature in the eastern tropical Pacific in July exceeded all known previous records." Interesting times, huh, folks? Ask and ye shall receive, I guess. I have Stan Dale from Perth, Australia on the line. And I want to say, once again, my little town of Pahrump, Nevada, in the last 24 hours, has received over 3 inches of rain. Here in the desert, that is catastrophic. Our local town officials have closed major arteries. There is no school tomorrow in any of the local Pahrump schools. And it is a very, very serious situation. Ditto in Las Vegas. Perhaps not quite as bad in Las Vegas, but I have seen scenes of cars floating down the street. Whether or not this can be attributed to the El Nino effect, I have no idea, but I have never in my life, in all my years of living out here, seen anything like we are experiencing right now. Storm cell after storm cell just rolling in and dumping and dumping and dumping. I've never seen so much rain. And it's a very serious situation here. They've got sandbag crews on their way in. But aside from my local situation, the reports of the El Nino effects are now coming faster than I can report them. Fish being caught, 150-pound marlin caught off the southwest Washington coast area, were caught, much less seen. One has never been seen. People surfing in San Francisco without wetsuits and doing so comfortably. Temperatures in Alaska that are absolutely unheard of. Wide areas. Anyway, here's the guy who knows. From Perth, Australia, here is Stan Deo. Stan.
2: Hi, Art. How you going?
1: You're listening.
2: A bit damp, are you?
1: A bit damp. It is.
2: I'm being facetious. Yeah, I know it's bad.
1: It's bad. Stan, you sent me a fax or email, was it yesterday?
2: Yep.
1: That I read on the air that I guess you didn't get to hear. Would you essentially roll over the details of that for the audience, please?
2: Well, yes. The basis of it was the El Nino effect, which has broadened into kind of a Pacific effect. It's moved up into the North Pacific. Traditionally, when you have El Nino, it's increasing water temperatures along the equator, moving out west from South America, north part of South America at the equator.
1: Right.
2: As you recall, probably 2 or 3 months ago, we noticed on the naval maps, the sea surface temperature maps, that something very unusual was building up. And we didn't realize at the time it was going to get quite as bad as it has, but we knew it was unusual. It was already at something like 300% of what it was the year before for the same time. Now, I haven't done the exact figures, but I know we're up close to 500% of what it was last year at the worst, and we thought that was bad, you know, back in May of last year. Already, coffee and wheat prices on the futures exchange are starting to soar, which is an indicator that down line everyone else is thinking we're going to have crop failures from flooding and hail and drought, and we're already feeling it here in Australia. There's our southern Australian crops are already endangered. Just got the news yesterday from the exchange.
1: Okay, so, we have been having right here in my little town storm after storm, dumping not only rain but hail as well. It's horrendous, absolutely horrendous, Stan, and it looks like there's no immediate relief in sight. I mean, cars floating down the street, that kind of thing. I would take it that would be just the beginning.
2: I'm afraid so. I'm not, you know, a prophet or anything, but I can see what has happened already with the heat patterns as they were.
1: I've been looking at a weather map, Stan, of the jet stream. There's a dual jet stream, and the southern jet stream is just about flying right over my head at the moment.
2: Yeah. Well, look, it's been doing something weird for 2 months now. Then periodically, as this heat would build up, it would break. You know how it makes that little kind of U-shaped hook down normally and then comes back up over
1: yes.
2: New York?
1: Yes.
2: Well, it has broken filaments off of that that almost form spiraling vortices themselves. And these filaments broke off a couple months back and went down and hit Texas, and that's when we had all those tornadoes down there. Just dropped out of the sky. You know, you've written about it in The Quickening. I've talked about it and written about it. Lots of folks have. And hopefully, in fact, I think we've seen evidence of it from the mail we've gotten. A lot of people have listened and started stockpiling emergency food.
1: Well, and so they should. I got a nasty little fax here that I read on the air a little while ago from somebody who accused me of being a disaster lover and said they hope that all kinds of horrible things are visited on my little community as a result of that. I don't love disasters, but I also don't keep my mouth shut when I see something coming.
2: Well, basically, you and I are both vindicated in our position some time back by the things that are happening, but it's kind of a hollow victory, if you wish, because we knew that it was going to be bad and people were going to suffer, and I'm sure you've done the same as I have in trying to help people wake up and do what they can. Don't worry about the government or anybody else, just what they could do at home to prepare themselves and their family for what's coming.
1: Right. That's exactly right. And I don't. You're right. It's a hollow victory. I did not want to be right about what I wrote. And, in fact, it's giving me the heebie-jeebies seeing it all come true, Stan, but I just knew that it was on the way. And I think it's going to get a lot worse before it gets better.
2: Well, you know, gosh, I'm sitting here looking at the earthquake maps as well, which are probably more detailed than most people look at on the web. I do tell them how to get there on my page. These are provided by the Independent Data Center, which was set up to monitor nuclear test ban treaty violations, and it runs automatically. And it is so many times more sensitive than the USGS stuff that's published, that when the USGS reports 10 earthquakes in a day, this reports 100 all over the planet and shows where they are.
1: Mm-hmm.
2: I mean, you know, you can just about throw a rock off your table somewhere in Far East Zambezia, and it'll show on this thing.
1: Mm-hmm.
2: And so, you know, I can see depth of these quakes and the locations of them, and I'm seeing stuff on the western side of the Ring of Fire, which is like, on their graphs, it's blue dots of earthquakes in the last 5 days. And these blue dots are clustering around some very troublesome areas, near Fiji, near New Guinea, the Philippines, Japan, all over Japan. And when you have these blue dot earthquakes, they are under 600 kilometers, I think it is, deep. They're deep earthquakes showing there's deep crustal movement going on. And around them are a bunch of green ones around 70 to 600 kilometers deep. They're more shallow. And a lot of red ones, which are around the 5 kilometer mark, getting up close to the surface.
1: I had a climatologist on the program about a week ago, and I think it was repeated while I was on vacation.
2: I did hear it.
1: And he, too, discussed a possible relationship between earthquakes or geologic movement and possibly even heating at the ocean bottom, producing some of the temperature rises that we're seeing. Do you think that could be so?
2: Oh, certainly. But as he probably pointed out, I think he did, one volcano is not going to heat up the kind of areas we're talking about. These are massive. They're the size of the United States. And it's not going to do that. But the heating can be widespread by electric currents in the crust of the Earth and in the water. At the moment, we're forming hypotheses about direct currents, which do flow in the Earth at various depths, transporting the heat from other welling up events all through the Earth's crust and distributing it electrically, we think. Just kind of hypothesis. At the moment, there's a Japanese paper that was published 2 or 3 years back about the effect that warm water versus cold water and warm air versus cold air would have on plates that are ready to convert to an earthquake. And he proved rather elegantly that the weight of cold air is more than that of hot air, and the same thing for seawater. And that the variation in weight at the right place over crustal boundaries could trigger earthquakes already about to happen, but do it prematurely and with sudden force.
1: Well, we all know that hot air rises, so that makes sense.
2: Well, I mean, he did the numbers. That was, I mean, we could say, oh, yeah, that might be possible. We did the hard numbers, which showed that the weight, the momentum, the gravity is there. And right now, Japan has got a number of these little big red blotches forming. There's a cold zone, a very cold zone between Japan and the tip of the Aleutians.
1: Hmm.
2: This generates those kind of forces on the crustal activity, and it's in a very dangerous place at the moment because the line between the heat increases, or the increased heat, and the temperature decreases is a line that follows right along an existing fault line from the North Island of Japan up to the southern tip of Kamchatka Island, which is a Russian property. It always has earthquakes. You can count on it. But right now, I'm very concerned because I'm seeing stresses there that if they move further south, about 150 miles, could threaten Tokyo. And we're seeing earthquakes, like deep ones, south, let's see, well, almost on the coastline of Japan, and then about south, about 150 miles, into a new zone that's forming off in the the Pacific plate there.
1: Can you explain to the audience what is the significance or the worry of these very deep quakes versus the usual fairly shallow ones?
2: Well, the shallow ones, okay, they're kind of like the loose dirt kind of, the loose change happening up on the surface. And granted, they are painful and they damage property and things. But the deep ones show that there's a lot more force, a lot more power in play down there, and it's moving deeply. When that moves a little bit, we shake a lot on the top up in those 5 mile zones, right?
1: Mm-hmm.
2: Now, you don't have to have magma eruptions or anything else to have two very, like, plates next to each other, like 600 kilometers down, where they are stuck, kind of like sticky elastic, and they're kind of sliding past each other, mm-hmm. and sometimes they don't slide smoothly. And so the force builds up like an elastic band until it breaks, and bang! If you have this huge amount of force down there, and that happens, it will really rock the top. And that kind of stuff, you know, is quite worrisome, because after that you have a lot of surface earthquakes that follow for months, sometimes years. We're watching a plate down south of Australia here, south of where we live over on our side, which is a ridge, the Antarctic Ridge that runs south of Australia.
1: Yes.
2: And the last 12 hours we had a Richter 6 down there on that. You know, I'm paying very close attention to that, because we've had two earthquakes inland from us here, all Richter 4s, it looks like, in the last week. So we're getting action over here in the Indian Ocean, and I think it was Scallion, wasn't it, that said that there was a four-quake scenario when it started. There would be some,
1: yes.
2: one in the Pacific, one in the Indian, South America move up.
1: Yes.
2: A
1: lot of people mistake what Mr. Scallion said and didn't hear it properly, and they suggest that this whole scenario should have played out already. Mr. Scallion never said any such thing. He said, when this cycle completes, then you will expect real trouble to follow. And not until the cycle repeats, and he did not guarantee the cycle would repeat at any given time. He just said, watch it. When you see it, you'll know.
2: Yep.
1: Now, what would you say to people with regard to the El Nino? What seemed to be a moderately strong El Nino is now being touted as probably much bigger than the one in the early 80s that did so much damage. How big is this thing beginning to really get?
2: Well, looking at the El Nino forecast at NASA, NOAA, and things like that, forecasts show, I think, around January, February, that it should start tapering off and easing up. They're using experimental forecast models, and it would appear that going back 6 months, when they used the same mathematical model, they forecast it would be starting to dissipate and wane by October this year, and of course it's still gaining. So, you know, I grant you it's experimental, and they tell you it is experimental. It does not, I don't have confidence in it at this point. I think we're going to see this get a lot worse. And in fact, if you look over on the other side, over on the Atlantic side, there is a long finger of heat building up on that ridge. Well, it's north of Montserrat. It's coming off of the east coast, where around D.C. area somewhere, I think, heading over toward North Africa and Europe. And Europe is on fire with heat at the moment. I mean, up in the northern areas, they're just way above temperature. And we have a ring forming over there like the one we've got off our west coast.
1: Really?
2: And, look, it's just, it's enormous. It is not going away. So, look, practical things, certainly you can frighten the dickens out of everybody by saying this, but practical things are, we think food is going to go up, especially grain-based foods. It's going to have to because of the crop failures. So we're advising people, whether they get hit by a disaster or not, to stockpile. Have you got a break coming up?
1: I do, and I'm going to hold you over. What I would like to do, Stan, is not only have you go through what you advise people to do, but maybe take some calls from the audience. Would you be
2: sure,
1: willing?
2: Okay. Sure.
1: All right, good. Stay right there then, Stan. Stan Deo in Perth, Australia, who was months and months ahead of this whole thing in his forecasts. And I think we'll take some calls from him. I want everybody to bear in mind now that when you call, you've got to ask a question and then pause, because between here and the other side of the world, there is a time delay, and it makes conversation very difficult. So you've got to kind of ask your question and then pause. And if we do that, we'll get through this just fine. From the high desert, this is Coast to Coast AM.
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1: My guest is Stan Dale, and he'll be back in a moment. If you have questions for Stan, we're going to try and let you ask them. He is the man who months ahead of time predicted these weather changes that we're now beginning to experience big time, I'm sorry to say. So, if you have questions, it would be a good time. Once again, Stan Dale. Stan, I've got a lot of people who want to talk to you, but first I want to let you finish advising people, based on what you're seeing, what should they do?
2: Well, in the United States particularly, where people kind of have ability to buy food and provisions, I would suggest that people stockpile and rotate foods that will keep for up to 60 days, be able to produce or filter fresh water from anything around you, that even brack water, because after a major event like this, when public water and electricity and gas and power things go off, the highest priced commodity on the black market is water, fresh water that's got, you know, some kind of wog in it.
1: Sure.
2: People can use an old technique to purify water, which they used in, well, back 2,000 years ago in the Middle East, and that is to dilute your water, and this will be fun, 40% red wine, like, just a claret or a claret wine will do, and you put 25 to 40% wine mixed with water, and that will kill all the normal waterborne bacteria.
1: And also cause you not to worry about what's going on as much.
2: Hey, listen, it's also biblical. Timothy was told to take a glass of that watered wine in the evening
1: for
2: his stomach ulcer. So there
1: right.
2: you go. Now, seriously, though, things like stuff to splint broken bones or limbs with, things to the suture tape that you can put across cuts and gashes on the head or
1: sure.
2: portions of the body that need to be sutured, but you don't have that stuff. Just there, I forget what they call them, Steri-strips that you pull across and close wounds. Medical equipment like that. Antibiotics you can buy, stock up for infections that you might get during moving stuff and cut your hands and arms, just a course of antibiotics to keep on the shelf. And then normal foods. We're going to try to get as much of the stuff up on the website as we can for those who have web access. Holly is doing that now. All kinds of foods and medical preparation stuff that we're going to get up there. As I say, we're doing as quick as we can. The Australian Emergency Management Authority down here has sent us a lot of stuff and requested that we put it on our website, because even the American FEMA are asking the Australian Emergency Management how to do certain things, because we're kind of world leaders in that down here. So I'm telling you now, get prepared, get your house taken care of first, try to meet your neighbors and form community groups and action groups to help each other dig out if you have floods or mudslides or earthquakes or whatever. It's going to happen, and food is going to be at a premium, so I do suggest that people invest in things like vacuum packers. You can get them for $200 or $300 in America. That at home, you can put beans and rice and flour and stuff in vacuum pack, and keep 4 to 5 times longer than normal without weevils and stuff. So these, we've got to do this. Don't you? You have one of your sponsors has one of those kind of radios that you wind up. I think we bought one here.
1: Yes.
2: Yeah, it's probably a good idea for folks to look at that, because the storms knock out electricity, and even though radio stations have their own, if you don't have something that plays, you can't hear where to go to get food or what's happening with the emergency services.
1: That's exactly right. I've been trying to tell people this is not just any old sponsor. It's a very, very, very, very important piece of anybody's emergency kit. They should have food, they should have water, and they're going to need information. And that radio will reliably deliver information without batteries.
2: What kind of products are you selling to them or advertising for water purification?
1: Well, as a matter, it's funny you should mention that. Nothing yet, but I've got a sponsor coming on who's going to be selling exactly that. So, coming soon, folks. We actually go out and seek out these kind of sponsors on purpose, Stan. I have now another question for you. You mentioned the fact that they use these computer models, which are already proven wrong in the last case regarding this El Nino.
2: Yep.
1: Is it possible, Stan, that whatever it is that's going on right now, which I don't think anybody fully understands, I don't think we understand why it's occurring and why it is so big. Is it possible it simply will continue to grow with increasingly devastating results?
2: I suppose it is, Art. You and I mean, we've talked about this with Malachi, Malachi Martin and a few other people and this guy in the world. There are things happening that various persons or bodies have predicted, you know, people with disability to see in the future. And they certainly, the biblical things are the oldest ones we can rely on. They seem to talk about a time coming in our history where it will get very hot, not by the world not being destroyed or judged by flood, but by heat next time. And, you know, since 1991, we know that the sun has been emitting variable bursts of energy greater than we thought it could. In fact, two new frequencies were coming out of it in 91, and one doctor over at, I think it was at Kitt Peak, a solar observatory, wrote a paper, and he sent it to me with photographs of the sun's surface, saying that they don't think it will be, at that time, didn't think it would be any problem that these two new frequencies would not, you know, add to the spread of cancer or whatever, even though they were in the upper ultraviolet.
1: Sure.
2: But he thought that the fish, or the microbe life, might be absorbing it in the southern seas, and thereby adding heat to the thermal engine of the planet. Now, since then, more and more things have been happening on the sun. That's why they put up the SOHO observation satellite a million miles out looking at the sun. Lockheed Missile Corporation has been making these things available on the web. I'll put a link to that on my site in the next few days.
1: All right.
2: It allows you to pull down a 30-day animation at any day you choose of what the sun's surface has been emitting and the solar flares that are occurring. And 2 days ago, we had one on there. I told Ollie, I said, look, we're going to get magnetic storms and whatever over the next 2 days because of that huge flare it was facing us when it erupted on the sun, and it was a pretty big one. But you can see it yourself. So, you know, I encourage people to certainly listen to the weather forecasters, but go into the web, if they have web access, go to the sites that we've got and any others they can find for that matter that tell about solar weather and solar radio communications forecasts, because whenever we're going to have radio communications problems now, it will be about the same time we're going to have these solar magnetic storms hit us.
1: All right, let's go to the phones and see what we get. East of the Rockies, you're on the air with Stan Dale in Australia. Where are you, please?
3: Stan, this is Bruce in New Orleans, Louisiana.
1: Hello, Bruce.
3: Yeah,
2: hi, Bruce.
3: My question is in reference to the Gulf of Mexico. Usually this time of the year, our water temperatures are running around the mid to maybe upper 80s, and right now our water temperatures in the Gulf is around 92 to 91 degrees. Have you seen anything on your maps indicating unusually warm Gulf temperatures?
2: Oh, yes. I'm sitting here looking at it right now, and if you get to the website, do you have access to the web?
3: No, I don't.
2: All right. Well, I'll just tell you then. The Gulf of Mexico is certainly hot, and hotter for this time of year, the hottest it's been in like, recorded 30 years of recording the sea surface temperatures, and we think hottest it's been in this century. It's hugging the coast. The heat is apparently coming from underneath the continental plate and moving out from the shore, and it appears to do the same thing over on the west coast of the United States. But the Gulf of Mexico is not as hot as the Pacific is along the coast of South America and North America.
3: Okay,
2: so, sorry.
3: Okay.
1: All right. Thank you very much, caller. Take care. I think that was it. So, in other words, it is warmer on the Gulf, but not as bad as the Pacific.
2: Not at this time. It may get there. It's starting to warm up.
1: I'm curious about other parts of the world because I'm getting some very interesting reports right now. Now, here's another one, verifying what I said earlier. Art, I was lying in bed listening to you, speaking about the temperature of the coastal waters along the state of California, and I just had to fax you regarding a news clip I watched not more than 30 minutes ago. Como News out of Seattle just reported on a man who caught a 150-pound, 8-foot-long blue Pacific marlin off the Washington coast near Westport. They claimed it was due to El Nino, which is pushing warmer waters up from the south, and the temperature of the water was, in fact, get this, Stan, 70 degrees.
2: Amazing. Amazing.
1: So it would appear to be we're getting reports of tropical fish swimming about near the Golden Gate Bridge in San Francisco.
2: Amazing. Absolutely amazing. I think that we're going to see a lot more of this. I mean, where was it? I can't quote it to you, but somewhere in the Bible, there was a forecast of hailstones weighing 50 pounds, I think, hitting the earth in the last days with the storms. And, you know, these take tremendous heat engines to make storms that big, and we've certainly got, for the first time in this century, we've got something here that would generate that kind of storm. So maybe the fish are moving with the heat, and the storms are going to produce these tremendous hailstones, and gosh.
1: All right.
2: I don't know.
1: West of the Rockies, you're on the air with Stan Dale in Australia. Hello.
4: Thank you. First of all, Art, I don't believe you to be a disaster lover, and I am greatly appreciative of your information beforehand.
1: I don't know anybody that could be a disaster lover. That's crazy.
4: That's sick. My question is, with these problems going on, Mr. Dale, do you believe to be a significant danger to northern and central California in the valley areas?
2: Yeah. Look, I've kind of danced around this issue for a number of reasons, but if you were to ask me where would I move if I had to move back to the United States, it would definitely be east of the Rockies and west of the Appalachians. It would not be on the California side of the coast anywhere.
1: All right. I, as you know, I guess you heard part of the show with the climatologist. He seemed to think, Stan, that the El Nino was going to freight train its way in around Southern California, but he wasn't sure. Is there?
2: I think he's probably right.
1: You do?
2: Yep.
1: Okay. It is possible, though, is it not, that it could move north or south of that point by a little bit?
2: Oh, yes. Look, I am drawing a little bit on what the Hopi elders told me when I was there earlier this year. When Holly and I were visiting with them, they did explain that before long, when the purification of the earth starts, as they call it, which is great storms and disasters and warfare and things, when this time comes, that the Hopi tribes who sit on various mesas, you know, raised flat-top mountains,
1: mm-hmm.
2: that they will go between their tribes by boat. Right now, it's blowing dust, if you know the area I'm talking about.
1: I do.
2: And he took me to the edge of his mesa, number two, and he stepped and he looked and he pointed down and he says, we will go between these areas by boat when it starts.
1: Mm-hmm.
2: And he said, this will come to us and we may have to move slightly from here. But then he said that the Masa'u God would protect them and has told them of this time coming and will be there to help them. And their white brothers that escape from the fighting between their brothers all around them, in other words, they expect tremendous warfare among the white men outside the Hopi Nation. And I don't know whether that's a race war, a revolution, or whether it's an invasion by a foreign power. There are several arguments to all three cases. But the Hopi said, regardless of what the cause, there will be a lot of white men die.
1: Well, I can tell you this, Dan. Either food or water shortages would cause lots of men, maybe not just white, to begin to fight with each other.
2: They just call it Bahana, meaning generically
1: sure.
2: Non-Hopi.
1: I right. understand. First time caller line, you're on the air with Stan Dale in Perth, Australia. Hello.
5: Hi. This is Diana, and I'm calling from Victoria,
1: British
5: Columbia.
1: British Columbia, okay.
5: On Vancouver Island. And this is very interesting. By the way, Art, I want to apologize for that gentleman, so to speak, who faxed you that note. It was ridiculous, but I guess there are jerks everywhere. And, Stan, we had a dreadful snowstorm in Victoria this past January, the worst in 100 years. I went out to feed the birds, and I was chest high in snow. And I'm wondering if you have any kind of knowledge about what we may expect. We had a report tonight that there were tropical fish being caught off our island.
2: I believe that you will see more of that, Diana. From looking at the map, the thermal map right here, this cold center of that great huge circular thermal storm I was talking about is pointed straight at you, and it's probably about as far away from you as it is from you down to Oregon on the coast.
5: So we're going to see perhaps a lot of rain, or do you think it might be in the form of a snow?
2: It's hard to say because it is horribly unpredictable because there may be factors from the jet stream that will suddenly dive down and reverse everything.
5: Mm-hmm.
2: I think the long-term prognosis from NOAA is that they will that up where you are will certainly have increased wetness for a short period of time, a couple months, but then there will be tremendous heating starting from south of you near Washington State and moving across the United States for nearly 12 months, like almost to produce drought.
5: Mm-hmm.
1: Okay, Stan, I've got a question. If these temperatures in the ocean, which are tremendously warm, how much warmer now is it in the Pacific than it ought to be? How many degrees?
2: Well, the Pacific is a big place.
1: All right, what is the largest difference that you observe right now?
2: I think at the moment around 11 to 12 degrees Fahrenheit, but it goes off the scale in some places, so we have no idea how far over the scale it went.
1: When winter conditions come to America and the air gets a lot colder, and yet the ocean temperature right at the coast is very high, what is that going to
4: turn into?

0: Yeah, it has been upgraded to a tropical storm.
1: I figured. That figures.
0: Yeah, but unfortunately, well, fortunately for us, for the last weather reports we had, it's supposed to pass hundreds of miles to the north of here.
1: That would be nice.
0: Yeah, well, we're keeping our fingers crossed. As you know, Stan said, these things are never sure, and they're very unpredictable. So, you know, you can just cross your fingers and hope for the best.
1: Okay. This is from Kurt, listening to WTMJ. Art talked to a coworker who just returned from a Scandinavian cruise. According to her, Norway has been experiencing its warmest summer in recorded history, typically 80s on a regular basis in Oslo, for heaven's sakes.
2: Mm-hmm. Can you see, well, actually, yeah, I can see it on my map here. All of Northern Europe and what would be the Nordic countries is superheated by average comparison. And, excuse me, the heating is moving out over toward Iceland and Greenland in a long, wide band, and then it hits where that sea is, I forget the name of it, between the tip of Greenland and the United States. It goes to there and drifts down the coast where the Gulf Current is and across back over to Africa. It's a big circle forming, and Norway, Sweden, all that are just absolutely covered in this red heating, like we saw around the California coast 3-4 months ago.
1: All right. And by the way, I just went outside, and for the first time in days and days and days, I can see stars out there. So we may have a temporary clearing. Now, what happens when the sun comes up and we begin to get heating again, I don't know. But there are stars out there for the first time in days and days and days. East of the Rockies, you're on the air with Stan Dale. Good morning.
3: What's going on?
1: What's going on?
3: Yeah.
1: Are you listening to the program, sir?
3: Right.
1: Then such a question is without merit.
3: Without merit.
1: Without merit.
3: Okay.
1: Do you have a question for my guest?
3: Yes, I do. I was wanting to know, I'm living in Nashville, right?
1: Right.
3: And I was wanting to know the big one, they so-call, you know, the San Andreas Fault in California.
1: Yes.
3: I was wanting to know if the big one, they so-call, would that mess up the New Madrid Fault? I mean, would that in any way?
1: I don't know. It's kind of an interesting question, Stan. Is there a sympathetic reaction if the big one should occur in California, as he suggested?
3: Yeah.
1: Could there be a sympathetic reaction on other major fault lines elsewhere?
2: I most certainly would think so. I would be more prone to say that the reaction would be around the Ring of Fire, which is directly connected by a fault line around the Pacific. Just looking at the seismic hazard map here of the United States, I don't see a major connection between any of those fault lines in California over to the New Madrid. However, there, if you look at the map, you'll see a little bit of there's a very weak seismic potential acceleration coming from Arizona, northern Arizona, in a tiny little band across the top of Texas, across Oklahoma, and over into the New Madrid area. But I would say I would be thinking more that like Japan or the Aleutians or even over in New Guinea, 5 or 6 days after the big one would be affected rather than just the New Madrid. However, something that big could fool us all. It could shake it, and if the New Madrid was ready to go, it might just be the trigger that does it. So
1: mm-hmm.
2: I'd say it would do it rather quickly if it did.
1: One other question, and this may sound weird, but I have sort of noticed over a long period of time a relationship between the sun's activity and geologic activity. There are also people who believe there is a relationship between a great deal of rain and geologic activity. Any thoughts?
2: They relate rain to geologic activity?
1: A great deal of rain, yes. I'm not one of those. I look towards sun activity and relate that, but I'm
2: it
1: just...
2: It may be somehow indirectly related to the sun as well with the rain. I don't know, Art. I suppose it could be that if you have rain and rain clouds, you would have cooling over an area. And depending upon how sudden and violent that cooling was, according to the Japanese figures, you might change the weight of the air on one side of the fault or the other and trigger it that way. But I wouldn't think that it would always occur that way.
1: All right. First-time caller line, you're on the air with Stan Dale in Perth, Australia.

0: Australia. Good morning.
1: Hello.
0: Hello.
1: Am I on?
0: You're on.
1: This is Michaela in Austin, Texas.
0: Yes.
1: And it's been an incredible show tonight.
0: Well, I'm glad you've enjoyed it.
2: Another
1: girl. It appears that there's some rain coming our area. And, of course, we had a lot of hurricanes earlier in the season. And I'm wondering, what does Texas look like?
2: Well, it's kind of got this rectangular portion up the top and a little point over the left. And you... No, I'm just being facetious. I'm from Dallas originally, ma'am. So
1: are you really?
2: I can do that. the earthquake portions of the map from USGS do show minor quake activity in the northern and eastern parts of Texas. actually, where art is in a lot worse shape.
1: Oh, I bet.
2: The mid zones. It's not as bad.
1: Hang
2: as
1: in
2: California.
1: There, Art.
0: Well, I expect it.
1: Yeah, you do.
2: Having said that, though, you realize that the state of Texas has had a few earthquakes recently. I don't have it right here in front of me. I'm just trying to see if I've got it on this map.
1: The weather has definitely had me worried lately.
2: You've had three earthquakes on the Mexico border in the last 5 days.
1: Wow.
2: And certainly the weather, I have seen some of the weather satellite photographs over Texas in the last month or so, and they have been rather extraordinary. But I suspect from earlier this year when the jet stream dipped down that far that it could probably do it again. And as I recall, we've had some severe snows in the past and some ripper tornadoes, but maybe we'll get a few more of them there.
1: Do you have any idea what Texas looks like for the year? Or do you have anything in, that far advanced?
2: Well, as I say, looking at it, there's a number of things to look at when you're looking at disaster. How bad is the disaster going to be? Is it going to be so bad that we won't have state and federal emergency services to fall back on? If it gets that bad, then it's every man for himself, just about. If it's state and federal emergency will still be functioning, then wherever you are, just prepare for, I'd say, a minimum of a week and maximum 2 months of loss of water, power, light, transport, fuel, medicine, things like that. Just the things you depend on every day in case of emergency.
0: I understand what people are doing, like this lady. They will call up and they will ask about their own area, just as I would be inclined to do. But I think what people need to understand is what's going on now is so unprecedented with respect to the temperature changes, the ocean temperature changes, that we really have no firm record to go on, and we really can't call predictions, nor should we even really try for specific areas, because, to be honest, we don't know what the hell's going to happen.
2: That's right. That's right.
0: Wildcard line, you're on the air with Stan Dale in Perth, Australia.
3: I'm calling from Fairbanks, Alaska.
0: Fairbanks.
3: Yes.
0: All right.
3: It's a lovely 54 degrees. I was wondering, can you conceive of any set of circumstances that would reverse this El Nino?
2: You mean suddenly reverse it?
3: Yeah, or over the short haul, either way.
2: Well, I think in time that it will probably be a cyclic thing and it'll back off. I suspect that we'll see the effects of this for a year and a half to 2 years, though.
0: It's kind of like an earthquake, ma'am. up there in Alaska, you should know when it begins shaking and you're sitting there shaking, you don't know how long it's going to go on or whether it's going to get worse and worse and worse or suddenly quit.
3: That's true.
0: And so what's going on now with the weather is kind of like that. We don't have any precedent to go by. There have been other
3: El Niños. By the way, Art, we're now getting you starting at 9 o'clock in the evening.
0: Oh, you are?
3: Yes, we are.
0: Hot diggity.
3: Yeah, you bet. I'm getting some sleep now.
0: All right. Thank you very much. And again, let me stress that. This is kind of unprecedented. And, Stan, I guess you're seeing areas now of ocean warming that are not just off the Pacific, though it's a bad one, but that are all over the place. And so I don't know how you begin to predict with that in mind.
2: No, I think the safest thing, is, as you've said, is that we are in a season of disaster. And when you're in the season, know that it's time to be prepared. I mean, it sounds almost biblical, but that's what it is. And all I'm suggesting to anyone is to, you know, make local home and local community preparations for disaster. Put some nuts away for the winter, you know?
0: Do you think it is biblical?
2: Yeah, I do. You know I do.
0: I know you do.
2: I'm not trying to beat my drum with you, Art, if you want me to talk
0: no,
2: about
0: No, I wanted to hear you say it. West of the Rockies, you're on the air with Stan Deo in Perth, Australia. Hello.
4: Hello, my name's John. I'm calling you from Kona on the slopes of Mauna Loa, our active volcano over here.
0: Yes.
4: I'm calling because your show really intrigues me because back in 1971, I met a man named John Hammaker who first explained to me the totality of our Earth and the living qualities of this Earth and the cycles we're involved in. And he explained to me that he saw that we were at the end of an interglacial period, and it was marked by a buildup of CO2, which was at first warming our atmosphere and would eventually lead to a new glacial period. And he pointed to ice corings over the last 400,000 or 500,000 years that showed that just before the buildup of glaciers, there was a warming of our planet. And he explained that this warming would create exactly the kind of weather situations we have. The changes in the ice mass would put different pressures on the plates, would cause volcanic activity. And to me, he's right on the money. He was predicting it was going to happen about 85. He died a few years ago, but I don't think he was too far off, you know, as far as geological time. And I was just wondering, are you guys aware of the works of John Hammaker?
2: I had heard of the work, and I do agree. I think that what we're going through is a transient stage. However, I'm not sure, because John based his work on statistics as well, most of us do, I'm not sure that all the factors will remain as he thought they would in his analysis. Like, will the Earth's axis straighten up suddenly? Will we wobble and straighten up when that polar ice mass shifts that he was talking about?
4: Right.
2: Will it slide clear off, destroy the equilibrium in our 23.5-degree tilt, and straighten us up?
4: Yeah, that was one of the possibilities down the line. But more what he saw was the warming of the planet just created these hot-cold situations where the cold would come in sooner. Yeah, you know, eventually the our summers would shorten, and as the moisture was generated, it created cloud cover, which eventually created an albedo effect, which actually ended up reflecting more heat away from our planet than the CO2 was building up, and then we'd swing into a glacial period. And he just felt like we were at the end of that period right now, that 15,000 years of good weather. And he saw it as a long-term thing, basically based to demineralization of our land mass, where the minerals have depleted off our planet so much that they've washed away, literally, from the last glacial period when the rocks were crushed, that the CO2 just ended up building up. And he pointed to all of the problems of mankind, to this demineralized condition, all our problems with people, overpopulation, sickness, disease, problems growing things. And it was a really unified theory, an ecological unified theory. And I was just wondering if you'd read his books or if you really knew in depth of what this man was about.
0: Well, I of course, agree with that, and I bet you do too, Stan.
2: Yeah, as I said, I agree. But the thing is that he himself laid the groundwork for some variables, like the earthquakes. If you have massive plate movement, as massive as the biblical prophecies indicate might happen, and in fact, for that matter, the Michael Scallions and a few of the other people around, we are going to see the seabeds, which don't have this man problem, rise up and continents sink. It says the high will be made low and the low will be made high. It'll be such a ripple effect when the great earthquakes occur that it will reverse this process, and I think that's where his formula or his prediction will probably come unstuck. And he did make allowance for that by saying that you'll have these earthquakes, you could have a polar straightening, and I think that he's absolutely right up to that point where he stopped saying, okay, subject to these variables.
0: Stan, just a matter of curiosity, what would happen if we straightened up, as you put it, if the tilt went away and we straightened up?
2: Well, depending upon how rapidly that occurred and how long the elastic band was holding it to the Earth, we'd probably reorient to a new position without flying off. In some parts of the Earth, the day would be longer and shorter that particular day that it made the adjustment, or that week, however long it takes. Our growing season would probably be constant. We wouldn't have seasons. And if, again, depending upon how much of that, like this last caller was talking about, how much of the moisture got up in the air and formed a reflective blanket, we might have, being straight up, we might have a reflective blanket that, doesn't reflect quite as much, let some of the light through, like we'd have a tropical, you know, a moist, misty conditions. We wouldn't even have to have rain. We'd just have dew forming on everything like it used to be in the old days.
0: Doesn't an awful lot of our present ecology depend on seasonal change?
2: Well, it's a major factor in it, yeah. Things would change. Suppose rivers stopped running and we had to depend on lakes forming from condensates, you know, maybe be fairly humid. There's just a lot of change.
0: All right. First time caller line. You're on the air with Stan Dale. Good morning.
5: Hi, Art.
0: Hello.
5: Hi, Stan. I'm Mike from St. Pete, Florida.
0: Yes, sir.
5: People wonder, like, how, when all these horrible things are going to happen, and I have, you know, in my spiritual life, I have a reason to believe they're not only possible, but they're probable. You know, it's a matter of perspective. From our perspective, it's pretty terrible. But how you can have affection for the deity knowing that these kind of things happen, you know? And here's how I figured. I just wanted to leave this thought with your listeners, and I really admire your show, Art. It's that subtle interaction, you know, between our soul and that really beautiful light that we call God or Ishvara or whatever we call it, you know? And sometimes, you know, it's just little things, but we see them, the synchronistic, compassionate sort of interaction, you know, that real subtle stuff that we notice. And I think that that's a big clue on the type of perspective you should try to maintain when you know that these really bad things are going to happen.
0: All right. That's an interesting comment, and we'll pick up on it when we come back from the break. How could a God, a compassionate God, let this happen? I don't know. You might want to look around. You might want to look in a mirror. You might want to ask yourself, if you were that God and look down here at our behavior right now, what you would do. I don't know.
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1: Well, good morning. I've got a very, very interesting piece of email to read you, actually a couple, in a moment. Then it's back to Stan Dale from Perth, Australia. We'll do another half hour. Two quick items. Art, for your information about the New Madrid Fault Line, all but two insurance companies in the state of Tennessee have now stopped selling earthquake insurance. That is to say, they will not sell it, so as not to overextend themselves in the event of an actual catastrophe. And then the following comes from the Chief of Maritime Plans and Policy for USCG, whatever that is, Alaska, District 17. Our temperatures in the Bering Sea have been recorded 10 degrees Fahrenheit hotter than normal. Temperatures in the Gulf of Alaska have been 4 to 5 degrees hotter than normal. Warmer temperatures are now confusing the homing signals of returning salmon. In some cases, they take a more northerly course, then track down the coast until they reach their rivers. In other cases, they're simply lost. I don't know if they die or they return back to sea without laying eggs, but in Bristol Bay, the fish returns were less than 50% of projection. Economic consequences to the local community are severe. Local politicians are blaming Chinese drift net fishers between Attu and Kermadoski Islands for stealing the salmon, just as the Canadians are blaming the Alaskans for stealing their salmon. Agriculture is devastating the economies of Alaskan wild fishing. One of the immediate effects seems to be that the upwelling along the 100-fathom curve in the Bering Sea seems to have been substantially reduced. The reduction in the upwelling in the Bering Sea reduces the flow of nutrients to the food chain. We're seeing mass deaths of seabirds and marine mammals. Just last week, Captain Vince O'Shea was interviewed by Harper's Magazine by a reporter using a special article on the collapse of the Bristol Bay fishery. Other aspects of El Nino are interesting as well. Storms are tracking more northward, and the Bering Sea atmospheric low is no longer as stationary during the summer. Temperatures in Fairbanks and points north have been warmer than most places in the Pacific Northwest. The Trans-Alaska Pipeline Company, Alaska, is finding that many of their Arctic permafrost sub-foundations are beginning to melt this year. There you go, Stan.
2: Wow. Wow. Well, you know, that last caller, I mean, it's an issue. It's on a lot of folks' tongue, no matter whether they're this religion or that religion.
1: Yes.
2: Is how could, you know, a benevolent deity, God, do this to us? And
1: right,
2: the only thing that comes to mind is a simple story. It's you know, one of the parables about the prodigal son. You know, like the father had two sons, and you know, one of them says to his dad, "Give me my inheritance early. I want to go off and have a great time, and I don't want to follow the rules and stay here on the land and work it and do all the right things." And so off he goes, and he blows the fortune, comes back broke, hungry, sick. And the dad, instead of chastising him, says, "Look, I gave you the freedom to do what you wanted and the money to do it with and, you know, like the environment, and you blew it. However, you have seen the error of your ways, and you come back to me, and come, sit at my table, and let me give you everything again, and let's start over again the right way." And that's kind of the way I look at God.
1: Okay.
2: Out of the Bible.
1: All right. Back to the lines. First time caller line, you're on the air with Stan Dale in Perth, Australia. Where are you, please?
3: My name is Brian. I'm in San Jose, California.
1: Yes, Brian.
3: I'm very intrigued. He talked about a tsunami off the coast of Oregon. And if I could, I'd like to quickly tell you about a dream a lady told me. She's a Belizean lady. She's since moved to Chile with her husband. And it's a dream about the San Francisco Bay Area. It's just incredible. And I'd like to go through a couple elements with it and see what Stan's ideas are on it.
1: Go ahead.
3: This is what happened. She saw a big earthquake, and then she saw a rushing wall of water. She saw the cars stacked up by the rushing wall of water. She saw freeways submerged. The airport wasn't usable. Related to that, she said she saw the deserts filled in with water. A lot of things like this. I thought it was very interesting.
1: Well, she is not the only one who has had dreams of that sort. there are many. So I don't know what comment we can make on that. Do you, Stan?
2: Well, no, as you say, there are a lot of people having dreams like that. We had just a number of emails come in here in the last two or three weeks from people in the States having dreams about, the earth movers, with the big buckets on them, picking up heaps and heaps of dead bodies and piling them up on big piles on the East Coast, and same thing on the West Coast, and another one about body bags laying out for as long as he could see under this black tarp in the desert area somewhere where they had all the dead bodies in plastic bags. And, you know, these are mostly all good folk and pretty rational folk, and they're just saying, is anyone else having dreams like this? And, of course, the answer is yes, a whole lot of them right now.
1: I have thought for a long time that there ought to be on the Internet, with the power of the Internet, some sort of dream registry, so we could actually see if people are dreaming simultaneously about these things. And
2: you think Keith would Keith have room for that?
1: I'm not sure, and I'm not sure how you would coordinate it all. I'm not Keith. Keith knows how to do things like that. I will ask him.
2: I've asked a lot of people if they would help do that before, because it takes a lot of space and time.
1: Right. I'll ask Keith. He's listening. He'll think about it. West of the Rockies, you're on the air with Stan Deo in Perth, Australia. Hello. Hello there.
4: Hello.
1: Yes, sir.
4: Yes, this is Randy up here in Olympia, and I'm curious if he has anything to say with Mount Rainier.
1: Well, again,
4: there's been some seismic activity around there and stuff, and I had a dream about Rainier coming to light, the top half of it exploding and stuff. I just want to know if there's if he's got anything on his.
2: Well, let me tell you this. I've heard of rumors of the magma flow being closer to the surface there than it used to be by a long way. I have a brother that's a doctor there in Tacoma, and I had a dream last year about him, telling him to get out and going and getting his family and putting him in a car. He was saying, "Oh, it won't happen, it won't happen." And mm-hmm. I saw not only Mount Rainier, but six other volcanoes south of there and one north of there, all going off at the same time and blowing its stack, and we just, in the dream, we just managed to get him through the pass to the other side somewhere to safety in the dream. So if that's worth anything to you, that's what happened to us.
1: All right, we're pretty short on time, so first-time caller line, you're on the air with Stan Deo in Perth, Australia. Good morning.
5: Good morning. Thanks for taking my call. I'm calling from Phoenix, and you know it's so dry here. We're supposed to be in the middle of our so-called monsoon season. We live a little north of Phoenix, and we got about 3 minutes a slight downpour, and that was it, and then we got some trickling, and by this time of year, we're supposed to have rain every day. The roads are supposed to be flooding, and I understand this is a trend that's been going on for about 5 years now.
1: Well, we're getting it all for you up here.
5: Oh, I know. It seems like you're getting our weather now. And also, I wanted to make a quick comment on the so-called the phenomenon of bleaching of coral reefs. I understand that they've been noting since 1983 the periodic and widespread incidences of this, and coral can be just how I understand it, and I want to ask your guest if I'm right on this, is that coral can be killed outright by slight changes in either colder or warmer water or muddier or clean water, and it only takes a couple degrees.
1: Yeah, I think that's right. Coral exists in a very narrow margin temperature-wise. Does it not, Stan?
2: Yes, we have a Great Barrier Reef made from that, and certainly coral has been watched by scientists recently, looking at ancient history and recent history, because coral react to light and dark changes and to temperature changes in their growth pattern. And yes, it is quite an interesting sort of biological barometer or thermometer of what's happening.
1: All right, ma'am.
5: Thank you very much.
1: Right, thank you. If we were to lose coral for one reason or another, what would the effects be? Do you know?
2: Oh, well, I'm sure it would affect the ecosystem in some way. Certainly in the case of northeast Australia off the Queensland coast, it would be rather sad to lose it and have it all die and fracture, because that is kind of our safety reef for tidal wave and various other things hitting the coast.
1: Well, we've been asking a lot about us, Stan, because we're here. What's
2: yep.
1: going on down near you? What are the ocean temperatures near Australia doing?
2: Well, actually, they haven't been doing too bad. for, you know, the 30-year high. About the most unusual we've had is over in the south east, which would be Melbourne and Sydney. And it's only been kind of minor stuff there. The rest of the country, we are having drought, believe it or not. But the ocean temperature does not reflect much except maybe cooling as opposed to heating. However, having said that, I can see signs, I've been seeing it for about a week, that the Indian Ocean is heating up in a long arc that goes through North Africa, through the Mediterranean, over into the coast of America. And that arc stops right down where we are on the west coast of Australia. And if it continues to heat up like that, then I will certainly expect us to have tremendous, worse bad weather than we're having now. And we do have drought in two states, and we are expecting massive wheat crop failures because of that. And wheat prices have jumped 10% in 2 weeks already.
1: Really?
2: Yep. Yep.
1: Wildcard Line, you're on air with Stan Dale in Perth, Australia. Hello.
6: Hello.
1: Yes, sir. Where are you?
6: I'm in Portland, Oregon.
1: All right.
6: I just want to know why everybody's so surprised by what's going on right now.
1: You're obviously not. A better question would be, why are you not surprised?
6: This has been coming on for 20, 30 years. You know, I remember back in grade school, I did a study on pollution and the environment and the waters. And this is back in 1967 when they were bad then. And I'm just kind of surprised why everybody's like so amazed by what's going on right now, because this has been coming on for years, and just it's the pollution of the planet that's been going on for years.
1: Well, that has been going on for years, but I think the noted effect of the incredible heating of the ocean has not been going on for years. You began to first notice this when, Stan?
2: Back around May of this year.
1: Around May, that would be about right. West of the Rockies, you're on the air with Stan Dale in Perth, Australia. Hello.
7: Hi, Art. Hi, Stan.
2: Hi.
7: How are you folks doing this evening?
1: All right.
2: Fine.
7: Well, you know, Art, I just talked to you on Saturday when you were at in Anchorage. This is Richard from Anchorage, Alaska.
1: Hi.
7: And I spoke to you on Saturday when you were at KENI.
1: Yes, sir.
7: Talked about David John Oates a bit, but I do have a question for Stan.
1: All right.
7: I hate to follow the same old course, but how's it going to be for Alaska, Stan?
2: Well,
1: I just read you quite a bit, as a matter of fact, about Alaska and the salmon.
7: Yeah, and it's in the paper today about the tuna being caught here.
1: Oh, really?
7: Yeah, in the Daily News, there was a story about tuna fish being caught somewhere in Alaskan waters.
1: Well, you may be answering your own question. Stan?
2: Yeah, well, Art, certainly they're getting a lot of signs, I think, even earlier than the rest of America. From what I can see on the map, and that's all I can go on, I would say that Alaska is going to really kind of get a beating earthquake-wise down the south, and then going over toward Canada on the Canadian side, they probably get some interesting weather. And but then again, it could go anywhere with the jet stream doing what it's doing. But there's so much heat around Alaska that it's surrounded. It's anybody's guess, but it's not going to be stable.
1: I just came back, Stan, from visiting in Alaska. He referenced that. And I went and I saw the ice fields, College Fjord. I saw the glaciers. What will this do? Glaciers are very, very unusual things. I've got some photographs up. They're beautiful. What will this warming do, if anything, to glaciers?
2: Well, they say that global warming will eventually melt the glaciers back, whether it completely removes them or causes them to fracture and pieces to settle lower and slide down valleys and stuff is anybody's guess again. For instance, the glaciers on the South Pole, because of the weight of them, may be certainly generating their own lubricating bearings by crushing the rock and making a slush that's not frozen, so that should the Earth warm up enough and one side melt enough, it may create an imbalance, you know, like a spinning top down there and just break and sling off pieces. In Alaska, being as high up as it is near the North Pole, it may be subject to the same kind of forces on those glaciers should they be separated from the terrain that they're kind of sitting on. You know, if it's typical, they have a mud and stone base, pebble base under the glaciers, which kind of act like a very slow-moving ball-bearing, you know, surface for them. So, you know, I certainly wouldn't like to live downhill from one of them.
1: Well, yeah, I hear you there. Not many people do, though. What I have seen is, and had explained to me while I was in Alaska, that the great majority of glaciers are in severe retreat right now. There are a couple that are actually moving forward, but that's very rare. Most of them are in retreat. All right, west of the Rockies, no, you're not. East of the Rockies, you're on the air with Stan Dale. Hello.
8: Hi, Stan.
9: Hi.
8: How you doing, Art?
1: Fine. Where are you?
8: I am in Ontario, Canada.
1: All right.
8: I'm just driving back from Toronto, going to Kingston. The question I was wondering was, Stan was making reference to along the California coast, the water was heating up in a shrimp type of formation kind of thing, coming in from the coast up and around. What I was wondering, would that be, would the water be heating up in relation to the San Andreas Fault Line with the intense friction that's being caused there due to the San Andreas Fault Line the earthquake there should have happened years and years ago. Would the intense heat and friction coming from the fault there be heating up the water as well or contributing to it?
2: It might contribute in a minuscule form, but in my opinion, I would say that the amount of heat and the area over which it has spread and the pattern of it would indicate that something else is generating this massive heat other than just the pressures on the fault line.
1: Mm-hmm. All right. Wild card line, you're on the air with Stan Dale in Perth, Australia. Hello. Hello there.
10: Hello.
1: Yes, hello.
10: This is Terry.
1: Terry, turn your radio off.
10: Yep.
1: And tell us where you are.
10: Kennewick, Washington.
1: Okay.
10: But I'm originally from Clay Elum, Washington.
1: Yes, sir.
10: And they were telling me when I was up there during the Labor Day weekend that they had a tornado, and that is not tornado area, if you know anything about the Clay Elum area. It's about 25 miles from where Mel's Hole is supposed to be.
1: Yes.
10: And they had a tornado come through. It's called a little place called Tiana way outside of Clay Elum.
1: Huh. Well, there have been tornadoes already in many places where there ought not be tornadoes, and that's part of the whole thing that we've been talking about this morning. East of the Rockies, you're on the air with Stan Dale. Hello.
11: Hello. Stan and Art, how are you today?
1: Fine.
11: This is John in Wichita.
1: Yes, sir.
11: I'd like to ask about the area, Stan, if you could tell me about the area around Cody, Wyoming, by Yellowstone, where all we're getting extra thermal area up there. The roads are breaking up.
2: In Wyoming, you're talking about?
11: Yes. In
2: Wyoming certainly could see some weather there as well as earthquakes. I'm just looking at the map here. Because of the mountain ranges there, I think the weather could boil up over that and swing down from Canada as well and just be quite severe and unpredictable. The earthquakes would be probably in the northwest corner, if I'm reading this map correctly. Again, probably central, south, Wyoming, you get weather, but you could, so to speak, weather that.
11: What about volcanic activity there?
2: Well, again, I guess I would say if there were going to be any, it would be on the northwest corner of Wyoming where it borders into to Idaho.
1: All right, Stan, we're almost out of time. Finally, again, a piece of advice for everybody. Simple preparation should be obvious. We can't know for sure what's going to happen. We just know that we've never really seen this level of heating before, and we don't know what it's going to produce. But preparations, personally, that means you, all of you, would be in order. And you don't have much to lose by being prepared, even if nothing happens. Would that be a fair assessment?
2: That would be a fair assessment. Fair assessment. Just be prepared and help. Don't depend on the government and the civil authorities to do it for you.
1: All right. Well, thank you so very much, Stan, for joining us this morning and kind of catching us up. And we will stay in touch. We've got a link on the front of our website, so you're going to get a lot of hits taking a look at the photos that are up there. And I presume you'll get more up in the next day or so.
2: I will do my best, sir.
1: All right, Stan, thank you.
2: You're most welcome. Good night, my friend.
1: Yes, good night, Stan. That's Stan Dale in Perth, Australia. Generally there when you need him. He predicted all of this long ago, as I did in my book. available nationwide. It is called The Quickening by Art Bell. Pick it up if you get a chance. Good night.

0: from the high desert in the great American Southwest. How did you all? Good evening, good morning, good afternoon, whatever the case may be, wherever you may be in world's 25 uninformed time zones. All of them covered one way or the other by this program, Coast to Coast AM Weekend Version. Honored to be with you this night. Open lines all night long. Anything you want to talk about is fair game. I do have a question. In the middle of the program last night, it occurred to me, why have I never asked the following question? Heaven knows we've outlined the various ways that it may occur. I'm talking about the end of the world. And so the question is, how do you think the world will end? And we really have. I mean, over the years, we have outlined every conceivable way that the world might end. Everything generally has a beginning and an end. And so I thought, oh, it just hit me like a block. That's going to make a great question for everybody out there and a good one for open line. So let that one caress your skull. Otherwise, anything of great interest to the audience would be appropriate. But if you have an answer to that question, then so be it. Let us look at the world. Oh, there is one thing. The weather. Oh, my God. I'll tell you what. Go to a place called lightningstorm.com and take a look at what's going on across the nation right now. In fact, let me look myself at the current map. It's totally incredible. I flipped on the radio and was talking to a few people just before airtime. The static levels were absolutely out of this world. And I, it's certainly understandable. I mean, when you take a look at the absolutely incredible line of storms that goes virtually from Texas, and I'm talking about supercell storms, that goes from Texas all the way up just about to the Canadian border, and maybe across the Canadian border, for all I know, certainly up to the Great Lakes. God help those of you who are at the leading edge of this. Now, there have been, over the last day or so, about 100 tornadoes. 100 tornadoes. And it looks like tonight is a continuation of this vicious front tearing across the midsection of the U.S. And so if you're in the middle of that mess right now, or about to be, I would love to know what's going on and how you're faring. But it's going to be a night of terror for a lot of people. Already is a night of terror for a lot of people in that part of the country. It has been awful. Let's see, it says, tornado-laden storms continued battering the Midwest Sunday, destroying dozens of homes in this town, Marengo, Indiana, and tearing the roof off an Indianapolis nursing home. Several people injured by the weekend's tornadoes, which killed, by the way, an elderly man in Marengo, and then three people in Missouri, and ripped through parts of Nebraska and Kansas. High wind blamed for a fourth Missouri death, and then two in Kansas. And again, looking at the map tonight, yikes. In a moment, some more or the rest of the world news. All right. There was a lady that was on last night that was precious. I mean, she was all right. And she called suggesting the way to save the world was to put grow lights on the moon. I don't know why it caught me as funny, but it did. It was a riot. And then, sure enough, today somebody sent me a picture. It's on my way. Go to www.coasttocoastam.com, upper left-hand side, Art's webcam. Click on that. And I forgot to save the email to give credit to whoever did this, but here's a guy sitting on the beach on a rock, you know, just kind of passing the time of night, actually. And above him, here's the moon with grow lights. So, if you wanted a visual for what the moon would look like with grow lights, baby, there it is, up on my webcam. Take a look. All right. The news, always bad. Saudi troops free hostages after attack at some cost. Helicopter-borne Saudi commandos drove al-Qaeda militants from an expatriate housing complex in the kingdom's oil hub Sunday, ending a shooting and hostage-taking spree that left 22 dead, most of them foreigners. Police were hunting for three assailants believed to have escaped after the attack, the worst terrorist attack on Saudi soil in a year. I wonder what the Saudis are doing to tick off al-Qaeda. It's an interesting question. Two killed in attack on convoy in Baghdad. The bad news continues from there, of course. Assailants ambushed a convoy of Brits on a northern Baghdad highway Sunday, killing one Iraqi security guard and a bystander. Officials and witnesses said U.S. soldiers came under fire in a Shiite holy city as an agreement to halt fighting there obviously is unraveling. Two American soldiers wounded in clashes around the holy city, Najaf. Fighting erupted Sunday night in Najaf's twin city, Kufa. And Shiite militiamen accused the Americans of firing near the main mosque, damaging its outer wall. Oh, this is interesting. The speed with which U.S. ground forces captured Baghdad and the prominent role played in Iraq by U.S. commandos have led China to rethink how it might counteract the American military in the event of a confrontation over Taiwan, according to the Pentagon. The Chinese also believe, partly from its assessment of the Bush administration's declared war on terrorism, that the U.S. is increasingly likely to intervene in a conflict over Taiwan or other Chinese interests, according to Pentagon analysis. Well, listen to this. A vicious skin eruption, resistant to all but the most powerful antibiotics, has jumped out of New York City hospitals and onto the streets there. The superbug, as health officials call it, can cause anything from reddening of the skin to abscesses, tissue loss, amputation, or even death in severe cases. For decades confined to hospitals where it preyed on patients and built up immunity to antibiotics, the bug known officially as methicillin-resistant streptococcus, or something like that, has grown in strength, usually with infections. You need a break in the skin to pass it, according to the doctor, who has a private practice in Chelsea. Not with this, though, he says. It gets through unbroken skin with casual contact. Want to shake hands? The city Department of Health first detected the infections outside the hospital early last year, according to health officials there. Doctors at some clinics, such as the Callan Lord Community Health Center in Chelsea, are seeing one new case a week now, compared with one every 2 months when the infection first cropped up. Last month, Stephen, who asked his name not be published, developed what he thought was a pimple on his leg, but soon it grew painful, and I might add quite some bit larger. Doctors lanced the boil that formed and began antibiotics, but the infection laughed at the antibiotics, failed to respond, and began growing towards Stephen's groin. The fact it wasn't responding to drugs and it was moving up that way was terrifying, said he. It was eating up tissue. After a lengthy hospital stay and five antibiotics, some administered intravenously and one administered orally at $100 per tablet, and I'm sure from Stephen's point of view, well worth every penny, the infection finally began to abate. New York gets everything. And then this from Columbia, Missouri. Hey, Art, looks like the coming superstorm might already be here. I live in Kansas City for the first 38 years of my life, and yesterday they had what I believe to be the largest tornado in the area. Yesterday in Platte, That's Platte County, Missouri, near the city of Weatherby. They recorded a tornado over 1.5 miles in diameter. Weatherby is slightly north and east of Kansas City proper, Art. Since you're going to be on tonight, I'd be glad to provide confirmation concerning this tornado. You don't need to, buddy. I saw it on CNN. So the weather going on out there is absolutely incredible. Just absolutely incredible. So I would obviously love to hear from some of you in the affected areas. Now, we've promised open lines, and we have a full night coming up exactly. Again, how do you think the world is going to end? Perhaps not by fire. Perhaps not by ice. Perhaps by rock. Perhaps one of these little infections like the one we just discussed in New York will simply finally become immune to the last possible defense we have in the form of some sort of antibiotic and just go raging across all our bodies. I don't know. There's a million different ways it might occur, and you don't want to miss the moon with grow lights. So if you get a chance, go up there and take a look at that. I can't believe it. The picture is every bit as good as the words. That one about took me out last night. You try to remain fairly straight-faced, you know, as you take calls, but every now and then there's one that gets to you, and the lady with the grow lights. First time caller line, you are on the air. Good evening.
1: Yes, good evening.
0: Hi.
1: I'm a rather new time listener. I've been listening to you and George now for about 2 weeks.
0: Mmm, that is
1: and
0: new.
1: I wish you were on more.
0: Well, I used to be, my dear, for well over a decade, much more, and so now I'm quite satisfied to be here a couple of nights a week. What's up?
1: Well, I can understand that. I couldn't get you last night because we were one of those. I'm calling from a small town in Oklahoma.
0: Oh.
1: And we were one of those that were underneath the tornado watch.
0: What was
1: and
0: it?
1: We had them all over the place up here.
0: Yeah. What's it been like actually where you are? I mean, did any of them, any of the ones that were down out of the clouds actually get close?
1: About, I'd say 10, 15 miles from us.
0: That's close enough.
1: Oh, I have been in several tornadoes.
0: Can you imagine, though, I mean, a day or two with 100 tornadoes, and I can assure you, looking at the map, you know, what you had last night has now moved east, and those people are under some pretty terrifying weather.
1: Yes, I know. I am not a native Oklahoman. I'm originally from western New York, and I never knew what a tornado was until I married my husband and lived here.
0: Well,
1: and I've gotten to the point where I know they are dangerous, but I'll tell you what, I don't get as excited now as I used to. It's getting to be old hat.
0: Old hat, huh?
1: Mm-hmm.
0: I'm not sure, thank you, that I would ever consider a tornado to be old hat. Perhaps as you discuss them while having a drink at a bar somewhere, or, you know, yucking it up with a buddy. Oh, nothing to it. Well, there's a lot to it, and really, they never do get to be old hat. Not if one gets close to you. I, like an idiot, used to chase them in a Volkswagen with a good buddy of mine, Lynn Whitlake, who's now a weatherman. He went on to be a weatherman. We were buddies in the Air Force at Amarillo Air Force Base in Texas. That's Tornado Alley. And we used to chase those cells all the way up into Oklahoma and take a film of them, and then peddle it to the local TV stations. But we did it just for fun, in a Volkswagen. Pretty dumb, huh? Wildcard line, you are on the air. Good evening.
2: How you doing, Art? This is Steven calling you from WDAK New Sports Talk 540 in Columbus, Georgia.
0: Hey, Steve. I bet you're getting some weather.
2: Well, no, sir, I hadn't quite gotten to this yet, but in my business, I do pyrotechnic displays.
0: Uh-huh.
2: Portion of the Memorial Day weekend starts everything off for us.
0: Oh, yes.
2: We had about six this evening that did not go. You know, because when you're doing these shows, in front of the front, we have just an enormous amount of static electricity.
0: When you say don't go, you mean like one of the big, one of those big, giant firecrackers, the ones that go into the sky?
2: Oh, yes.
0: Yeah, right.
2: We're shooting shells that weigh arcs. Sometimes they weigh 12, 14 pounds apiece.
0: And they didn't, when they just don't go, how long do you wait before you go up and look down into the barrel?
2: A long time. A long time.
0: Yeah.
2: No, but see, well, we fire these shells electrically. And, you know, the static electricity that's generated prior to a front coming through.
0: Yes.
2: It makes it real dicey. It really does.
0: I'll bet it does.
2: You know, I was on the cell phone this afternoon, of course, with the NOAA people.
0: Right.
2: You know, checking where everything was going.
0: Sure.
2: And this forecaster told me they had over 160 reported tornadoes today.
0: Wow.
2: 160 in the past 2 days. And this is just incredible because, you know, our weather is so screwed up now. And, oh, by the way, I did see your movie on Friday.
0: Oh, you did?
2: It was fantastic.
0: Thank you.
2: Yeah, it was my wife's anniversary on the 28th, and we went to the 2:45 matinee here in Columbus.
0: Well, I'm glad you enjoyed it. You know, they're saying in the news it's on its way to a one.
2: I'm not going to tell you anything about it because I heard.
0: No, don't
2: say
0: anything about it. But they're saying it's on the way to a $100 million weekend. That's pretty big.
2: Hey, it was really cool seeing your name in the credits.
0: Yeah,
2: but anyway,
0: cool.
2: But let me. I want to ask you a question after I ask you this.
0: Sure.
2: But these storms are just. I mean, the fronts that are coming now should have been coming in late March, early April.
0: I know.
2: Now here they're coming in May,
0: I know.
2: The jet stream, like you spoke of last night, is way up north.
0: It flipped north, yeah.
2: And it's crazy.
0: Well, it's going to get crazier.
2: Well, let me ask you. I've just bought a country home, and I hadn't put an antenna up yet. I was thinking about going with XM satellite radio. Are you guys still on the channel?
0: You better believe it. We're on the Ask channel.
2: The Ask channel?
0: ASK, Ask.
2: Well, the people where I was looking in to buy this thing, they had no idea who was on.
0: What would they know? They're just salespeople. See, Ask channel, ASK.
2: Okay.
0: All right.
2: Fantastic, sir.
0: Enjoy.
2: Keep up the good work.
0: Take care, my friend. Can you imagine having all of these shells ready to go and wired up electrically? And I can tell you, these wires in the middle of a, you know, an oncoming thunderstorm, you're liable to have your display all at once and very unexpectedly. East of the Rockies, you're on the air. Hi.
3: Hi, Art. Bruce in Toronto. And I was going to mention a little bit about the end of the world, but I just wanted to kind of confirm what that your last caller was saying about, you know, the weather being about a month behind where it usually is. Like, it's still pretty kind of not very warm up here at this time of the year, and it seems like for the last 3 years at least, shorts and T-shirts weather doesn't really kick in until at least the second week of June.
0: Well, I'm telling you, brother, get ready for the ride.
3: Yeah. Oh, I am. Although I'm not planning on going and seeing the movie, but there's some.
0: That's all right. You'll be taking the ride anyway.
3: Well, I know. But the real one. The reviews have not actually been too good for the movie, but I won't go.
0: But see, the reviewers, who cares? It's kicking butt. It's going to do $100 million over the weekend.
3: Reviewers
0: have always done that. They say one thing, and the American public says something else with their dollars.
3: Oh, I know. It's only live theater reviews that people seem to pay any attention to. When it comes to movies, people just go and see, you know, whatever, and they don't care what the reviews are. But The End of the World.
0: Yes.
3: Now, are we talking literally about, like, the complete and total extinction of all life, or are we just
0: talking? You may take it any way you want. If all human beings are gone, then the world is over for us. So if you want to take it from that point of view, be my guest.
3: No, well, I would take it from the point of view because, I mean, we may be just part of the passing parade, and I'm sure there will be life that would come
0: after us.
3: All right,
0: then fine. For you, let us define it as the end of the world.
3: Literally, completely,
0: for human beings.
3: Well, I would say literally and completely the end of all life on Earth. And if you asked Michio Kaku about it, he would probably tell you that, I don't know, in several hundred million years, or maybe a billion or something, the sun is going to run out of fuel, and it's going to expand into a red giant, which means its outer atmosphere will totally consume the planet Earth.
0: Yes.
3: And that means that all water and
0: yes, sir. But that's billions of years away. So you don't think it will end until then?
3: Not completely and totally, no. I mean, we maybe get whacked by an asteroid, in which case you might lose about, 70-80% of life on Earth. We may be gone before that ever happens. The way we're going right now, it wouldn't surprise me if we disappeared,
0: Well, if an asteroid could kill all of the dinosaurs, then it could kill all of us.
3: All human beings, yeah, for sure.
0: Yes, oh, yes.
3: But not all life on Earth, not totally and completely.
0: And you think we'll go those billions of years without getting hit by an asteroid enough to...
3: No. I think we'll probably get hit by an asteroid before the sun finally goes into red giant mode.
0: Gotcha. All right. Yeah. So we're asking tonight, you folks, how you think the world will end, if you think it will. From the high desert, the middle of the night, I'm Art Bell.
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1: You gotta see this photograph. I couldn't resist, so it's up on my webcam pic right now. CoastToCoastAM.com, and then upper left-hand side, you'll see Art's webcam. Click on that. What a precious picture! Once again, how do you think the world will end? We have presented you with so many scenarios here on Coast to Coast AM that surely one of them you must like. International Line, you're on the air. Hi.
3: Hi, Art. Good evening. How's your back doing?
1: It's operable.
3: There you go. Paul calling from Vancouver, British Columbia, listening to 1410 CFON.
1: CFON, yes, indeed.
3: Absolutely. I got a couple comments, and then I'll tell you how the world's going to end.
1: Okay.
3: My first comment is, what's happening on the Mars probes? Have the batteries died? I haven't heard anything from them lately.
1: You know, it is true. I haven't seen any photographs. But then again, I haven't seen any stories saying it died. So, yeah, where are the photos?
3: Right. Okay. My second thing is,
1: yes?
3: How come we're getting all these warnings right now from the U.S. government warning about Al-Qaeda? I mean, it seems kind of funny. When 9/11 happened, we're getting all this stuff that there were no warnings. And all of a sudden, now we're getting warnings this time. Is it to probably save somebody's job maybe or something, or what do you think?
1: Well, I don't know. They always say they have good sources for their, for the reason for the warning, and many times it doesn't come to pass, but yeah, I guess they feel a responsibility to warn the American public.
3: Well, sure, but I just hope it's not really a scare tactic.
1: Yeah, well, I hope not, too. They listen to the chatter, various means. We have agents in the field, and they monitor electronically, and when the chatter level goes up, they issue warnings.
3: Yeah. What I heard something's supposed to happen July 4th.
1: Did you?
3: Yeah, well, listening to your radio station, I just heard the clues. Okay, and then I guess how I think the world's going to die, I've got three options. Either 2006, between 2006 and 2008, I think
1: that's when, not how.
3: Okay, I think there's going to be a nuclear conflict.
1: Ah.
3: Okay.
1: That would do it.
3: The second would be an asteroid hitting.
1: Of the two, which do you think more likely?
3: Nuclear incident.
1: Well, an incident would be not necessarily the end of the world. An all-out conflict between, say, Russia and America.
3: China.
1: Probably throw China into. That would do it.
3: Yeah. I sure hope it doesn't.
1: I sure hope not, too. But I would say the odds of our blowing ourselves up are greater than not.
3: Hey, listen, saw your movie last night. Fantastic.
1: Oh, you went to it.
3: Excellent. Oh, yeah. Just for the special effects and visual effects. An excellent story, too.
1: It's a real ride.
3: Yeah.
1: No question about it.
3: I hope you get a piece of the pie on that show.
1: Well, we'll see. I told the audience that compared to 10.5, this, 10.5 would be a picnic, and it was compared to this. I mean,
3: yeah,
1: this
3: thing doesn't even come close.
1: This thing grabbed you early and never let you go.
3: Fantastic movie.
1: Appreciate it. Thank you.
3: Have a good night.
1: Take care. Yeah, it's very satisfying that it's doing very well. I'm very pleased about that. And hopefully, at the end of it all, it will cause some people to think about the effect that we may be having, underline may, on our own environment, the water we drink, the air we breathe, where we live. First time caller line, you're on the air. Hi.
4: Hey, Art.
1: Yes, sir.
4: In Las Vegas.
1: Welcome.

0: How are you, man?
1: Just spiffy.
0: Hey, so back in time. Let's go back in time, man.
1: Back
0: let's talk about like a dearly departed Terrence McKenna.
1: Oh, of course.
0: You know the whole DMT story. I do, too. I used to live in San Francisco. So I was living out in San Francisco, 1997, September 11th. I'm listening to your show for the first time, basically.
1: Hmm.
0: And
1: what a night to listen.
0: Yeah, for those people out there in radio land, you were mysteriously knocked off the air at just a really bizarre point in time.
1: Yes. Right in the middle of a man screaming about what he knew about Area 51, what was going to happen to us. And then he began screaming. Boom, we went off the air. The satellite flipped out. And, yeah.
0: Yeah, basically, the disasters are coming. The government knows about them and blah, blah, blah. So, you know, you never spoke publicly about the last 30 seconds of that call.
1: The last 30 seconds of that call and the part that you didn't hear was simply filled with screaming at the very top of his lungs. He screamed in such a blood-curdling way. And, of course, at that point, I actually thought that was going over the air, but the satellite had done its thing, and it didn't. You only heard a little bit of it. The rest of it was all screaming, sir.
0: Well, you know, let's draw the connection here. Synchronicity, Carl Jung, you know. I believe in it firmly, fully. I've seen it demonstrated on and on over the years. And for that to occur on September 11th, and then for September 11th to happen, coupled with the fact that the dream I had the morning of, I'm prepared to fly, I'm going out to McCarran, going to San Francisco on business. I wake up, I'm having this dream, I'm like standing like down at the bottom. I thought it was World Trade Center. There's this girl standing next to me. She keeps laughing. I said, "What's going on? What's going on?" Because there was a plane sticking out of the building. It looked like a cartoon. And she said, "Harry Houdini did it. Harry Houdini did it." You know, so I hit snooze. I go back. Next thing you know, I'm on top of the building. Same girl looking down. She's saying the same thing. Well, as we all know, Houdini, like, symbolizes a trickster, a magician.
1: Hmm.
0: Things are not as they seem.
1: Hmm.
0: Things are just not as they seem.
1: Well, that thing was, unfortunately, as it seemed. You should have seen all the email that I received because of a caller last night. And that's another topic we can take up if you really want to tonight. I'm not in any way afraid of it. I'm happy to talk to you about it. The lady called and was in the middle of trying to convince me or tell me that the secret government slash the shadow government slash whatever you want to call it was responsible for 9/11, and that our government was complicit in the whole thing. Something I totally don't buy, but if you really want to spout that stuff, you can come and give it a shot. But I don't believe it for a second. I think that 9/11 was exactly what it appeared to be. And you know, it could turn out there would be some facts about it we didn't know, like, for example, maybe the plane that was headed toward the White House, well, maybe it was shot down. Maybe it was. Who knows? But, and maybe there are some other facts that we don't know. And, of course, the 9/11 Commission is on the way with all of this. But I don't for one second, not for one second, do I believe that our government was complicit in 9/11. But I can tell you a lot of people do. And before this night is out, you will hear from them. Wildcard Line, you are on the air. Hi.
2: Me?
1: You.
2: How's it going, Art?
1: It's going just fine.
2: This is Jeff from Ferguson, Missouri, listening on KTRS.
1: Missouri, huh?
2: Yep. I was at work when the storms hit this evening.
1: About what time did they hit you?
2: Around 5-ish.
1: And how was it?
2: It wasn't too... I mean, the sirens went off and everything, but we didn't get hit directly.
1: Mm-hmm. Did you see any thunderheads in the area that looked like...
2: Well, they had us at the center of the store, so I couldn't see anything.
1: I see.
2: And for the thing of the world ending...
1: Oh, yes.
2: I believe it will be... First, I want to welcome you back. I haven't had a chance to do that.
1: Thank you.
2: And you picked an excellent choice for a replacement, George Norrie.
1: Thank you.
2: Mm-hmm. And I would like to hear you and him on a program together, like hosting, co-hosting.
1: I never do that. I never do that. I don't know why. I just, for some reason, I've always had this thing about working alone. And all these years, I've never done a co-host kind of deal.
2: Well, I recently watched a movie on DVD, The Day After, from 1983.
1: Oh, yes.
2: that's out on DVD now.
1: Right.
2: And I think the 10-point, I think that some nuclear or some kind of nuclear exchange.
1: So you think that would do the trick?
2: Pretty much. I think that's more likely the way things are going right now.
1: I'm afraid I agree with you. I do agree that I think the most likely scenario is by our own hand, one way or the other. By our own hand. And I do understand that MAD, or Mutual Assured Destruction, which it definitely is, has prevented, until this moment at least, a nuclear exchange and nuclear holocaust and virtually the end of the world, perhaps as described best by On the Beach. Remember that? Those of you that saw either the original or the revised and newer edition, both were very, very good. And it could certainly end in about that manner. East of the Rockies, you're on the air. Hi.
3: Hi, Art.
1: Hello.
3: This is Nancy from Worcester.
1: Nancy.
3: From Mile High City.
1: Yes, ma'am.
3: My father's Carl Letter, W1LC. And I understand you raised your tower.
1: I beg your pardon?
3: You raised your tower for your ham radio?
1: Yes.
3: Very good.
1: I've got a total of 13 towers up to hold the antenna.
3: Good. Dad used to run it on one tower off of the garage and called all over the world.
1: Mm-hmm.
3: But he's on silent keys right now. What I want to say is I believe in the quantum physics principle of the burrito for time. Excuse me. For time.
1: Yes.
3: And that I believe that what you see, what you've talked about in the past, that these aliens are actually us coming back from the future. Under that principle.
1: Well, you definitely can't rule it out, Nancy.
3: Right.
1: If there ever is to be time travel, and assuming we don't blow ourselves off the face of the earth, then we should be getting visitors from our future. And for all I know, we are.
3: Right.
1: And
3: the other thing is, this past winter, I spent in a winter rental down in Sandwich by the Cape.
1: Yes.
3: We had a lot of giant tankers that came in from Monrovia in Russia.
1: Yes.
3: They had to offload them, especially the large ones, out in the bay.
1: I heard all about that.
3: Yes, and we had lots of ice chunks that washed up. They hadn't done that for, I guess, 30 years. And also, the new tunnel that goes through Boston, when they built it, they were told by the workers that they weren't doing it properly to stop the leakage.
1: Mm-hmm.
3: The contractor wouldn't allow them to fix it at that time. So mm-hmm. Now they're going to have to go back in and redo it.
1: Really?
3: So that it won't flood.
1: Really?
3: That's why it's been flooding.
1: Incredible. All right. Well, thank you very much. And you have a good night. And thanks for all the info. West of the Rockies, you're on the air. Hi.
4: Hello.
1: Hello.
4: Yeah. Yeah, Jack here. I'm calling you from the Oregon coast.
1: Yes, Jack.
4: Listening to KEX, I guess, in Portland.
1: Portland, yes.
4: Yeah, you know, Art, oh, by the way, the grow lamp from the moon's great. But anyway, I looked at this, starting right here at home, okay?
1: You looked at what?
4: Considering the end of the world, how would it end, okay?
1: Yes.
4: So, I live in a county that has about 25,000 people,
1: mm-hmm.
4: and I've been here 12 years. And in that length of time, I either knew casually or fairly well 5 suicides, and one of them was a murder-suicide. I've known kidnappings and murders. They run a roster in the local paper here.
1: Mm-hmm.
4: And this is 25,000 people. Our neighbors can't get along with each other, right?
1: Mm-hmm.
4: And I'm looking at this, and I'm saying, gee, if this is the way it is with an area that's supposed to be, relatively friendly, I says, how would it be worldwide, or how about nationwide? And then I was listening, I think it was probably your show.
1: Well, what are you referring to? If aliens should land, you mean?
4: No. What I'm referring to is mankind can't get along with mankind. You can't get along with your neighbors.
1: Right.
4: That's the point I'm making.
1: Your point is well made.
4: Yeah, and the thing is on your
1: program. So how are they going to get along with aliens?
4: Not very well. They'll get along with them. Bang, bang, bang, bang.
1: Yes.
4: That's the way they'll get away. That's the way they'll
1: go. I have frequently said the little green guys will never make it to the bottom of the saucer steps. They're going to just be so full of lead, they'll roll down.
4: Yeah, and then your archaeology, has met some of these fellows have been mentioning that they found glass in, you know, they dig down and they hit glass in, what is it, in Pakistan, India, and, I think somewhere in South America, which says long, long time ago, it was all melted.
1: Mm-hmm.
4: Now, what do you think that means? And do you think we've learned anything since then? They were a high level civilization way back thousands and thousands of years ago, and then we declined, and here we come back up again. You know what? I predict in the future, probably beyond my lifetime, that we're going to do it again.
1: May well be. Well, you mentioned the very deep holes, and here's an opportunity to do it. The Russians, as you know, drilled a hole in Siberia, and they went down farther than man has ever drilled a hole into the ground before. And there is an Associated Press, a Reuters story that supports all of this. Reuters wrote a story about it. And years ago, somebody sent me of what the Russian scientists recorded when they lowered a microphone into this hole. And I've had this all these years, and I've had an awful lot of emails lately asking to play it again, and I'm going to do that. This is pretty chilling stuff. Needless to say, Reuters said that after hearing the following recording, and heaven knows we may not even have all of it, but after hearing this, the Russian scientists quit work, they capped the whole thing off and went away. Here's what the microphone picked up. Listen to this. So, if you were a Russian scientist and you had just retrieved a mic from the hole and had played that back, what would you have done? East of the Rockies, you're on the air. Hi.
5: Art Bell.
1: Yes, indeed.
5: Oh, man. First of all, I'd like to say that this is an honor to speak with you. I've been listening to your show since I was 14. And
1: well, what is your first name?
5: Danny.
1: Danny. How old are you now, Danny?
5: I'm 17, sir.
1: 3 years, huh?
5: Yes.
1: All right.
5: And you've taught me to always keep an open mind about anything I hear, and I just really appreciate that.
1: Well, you know what, Danny? Actually, that's the central purpose of this program. Sometimes, and I say this to people, we explore things that are probably total BS. Many times we explore things that turn out to be headlines in a very short time. So, you know, you're going to hear the cutting edge here, one way or the other, and it's up to you to make up your own mind, Danny, about what's BS and what's a real thing.
5: Yeah, well, you certainly do hear a variety of things on this program. And
1: yes.
5: I've learned to take them with a grain of salt and really thoroughly examine them, whether they're true or not.
1: Well, if these subjects are not brought up in any forum at all, then people don't expand their minds and think about things they normally wouldn't. Anyway, what's up otherwise?
5: Well, I was calling in regards to the end of the world.
1: Yes.
5: And I don't think it'll happen.
1: You don't?
5: No, I believe that by the time humanity gets to a point where we'll have to take that into consideration, mm-hmm. we will have evolved technologically and culturally to a point where we'll be able to conquer anything that is thrown at us, whether it be an environmental catastrophe or something that is a socioeconomic issue.
1: Danny, do you think that we will eventually evolve and leave our physical bodies altogether, evolve out of our physical bodies into pure beings of energy and light?
5: Well, That certainly is a fascinating concept. However, I'm more inclined to remain in the materialist tradition, and I just think that our minds will get to a point where we'll have all the energy of the universe at our disposal. We'll be able to harness the power of black holes.
1: It may well be, Danny, that all of the energy of the universe is at our disposal, and in the very way you described. And that would coincide with some of the experiments that I once did on this program regarding mass concentration and the power of the mind. Ultimately, that's where it all may be. From the high desert, in the middle of the night, which is our place, this is Coast to Coast AM.

0: for example, suppose,
1: well, only four.
0: Only you're four.
1: Oh, okay.
0: What about a scientist screwing around with genetics and coming up with a virtual, virtually indefensible, absolute killer bug?
1: Oh, that fall into type zero where we destroy ourselves somehow?
0: Well, I guess it would fall into that category. All right, thank you very much. But I've always considered that to be of high probability, something that would get out. And you know they're working on that stuff, right? And if they're not, then they're derelict in a way, because we've got to protect against what other scientists are doing elsewhere in that category. East of the Rockies, you're on the air.
2: Hi, Mr. Bell.
0: Hello, you have Hum.
2: Hi, my name's Carl. I'm calling from rural Pennsylvania, southwestern region.
0: Yes, sir.
2: By June 17th, I will be Dr. Sims.
0: Congratulations.
2: In any case, I have four things to talk about very quickly. First of all, I don't have any really insight into this, but I suspect that the end of the world will come by some bacterial method, whether it's induced by a terrorist or perhaps natural.
0: Yes.
2: I don't know, but I suspect.
0: All right, we've got to hurry through this because we've got a very bad connection.
2: Really?
0: Yes.
2: Oh, geez. Okay. Well, I've enjoyed your show for a few years, and I haven't slept in 20 hours. And
0: you haven't slept in 20 hours?
2: No, I apologize for this. I just went through my dissertation. In any case, I know you've talked about mind control over the weather.
0: Yes.
2: And I wonder if it would be possible to... I realize you don't want to interfere with the weather patterns, correct?
0: Mm-hmm, correct.
2: But I wonder if it would be possible to possibly practice a benign experiment. For example, freezing a relatively large body of water.
0: You mean like, say, one of the Great Lakes?
2: No, heavens no.
0: No.
2: I mean, for example, something the size of... the size of a maybe even a pool.
0: A pool.
2: Yeah. But nevertheless, I mean, something in your area that if we could all concentrate on, that it would be demonstrable.
0: Okay, all right, right. I'm going to explain to you, sir, off air. How do we know when it comes to the power of the mind and the power of mass concentration and millions of minds working on any single thing, what the unintended consequences, even of something like befreezing a pool, for example? That sounds relatively benign, right? But what if something goes wrong? And, God, I don't know. You know, I mean, just throw out, there's a family swimming in the pool at the time. They're stopped, right? They're frozen. And to a degree, I'm kidding. What if we miss? What if we do freeze one of the Great Lakes? Or what if the whole thing backfires and it just

0: cools the atmosphere in a place where it ought not, and some horrible storm occurs. What I'm trying to say is, we don't know what we're doing in this area. And until we do, I think that experiments with this kind of thing are reckless. And I think that to some degree I behaved recklessly in doing that many experiments at all. I began to realize, oh, this is a real power. But we don't know what we're doing with it. And I think it's irresponsible to wield that kind of power when you really don't know what you're doing. And in several cases, for example, areas that had not received rain, we produced rain all right, but that, you know, was followed by flooding. And this kind of thing gets your attention. So I'm going to take it easy on that till I know more. West of the Rockies, you're on the air. Hi.
1: Hi, Art. Ken in Anchorage.
0: Hey.
1: Hi. If I could change the subject from all the doom and gloom for a minute, I have a question for you.
0: Sure.
1: Once upon a time here, not too long ago, I found myself in a law enforcement capacity on the local Air National Guard base. It was in concurrence with yours and Ramona's trip to Alaska.
0: Oh, yes.
1: One beautiful do-nothing evening, we received a call of personnel in civilian clothes in our restricted area, both smoking cigarettes and taking photographs.
0: Huh.
1: Which, as an ex-Air Force person, you might understand that smoking and taking photographs in, you know, an aircraft area is a no-no.
0: Oh, I bet, yes.
1: Mm. Well, we responded out there and didn't find anybody.
0: Uh-huh.
1: And then about a week later, a photograph come across my computer that was taken on our north ramp of someone who appeared to be Art Bell standing in the middle of two of our fly guys smoking cigarettes and grinning like fools. I just wondered if that was you.
0: Well, hell yeah, it was me.
1: I would have loved to have shaken your hand.
0: I've got the pictures by the helicopters standing right there looking mean as hell. It was a lot of fun. All right, sir. Thank you very much. Yeah, that was me, all right. And Ramona was there as well. So we were probably the unknown intruders. From the high desert in the middle of the night, I'm Art Bell.

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1: It is open lines, folks, with the question hanging out there. How do you think the world will end? That's it. How do you think the world will end?

0: right in the middle. Right in the middle of a long, long holiday weekend. International Line, you're on the air. Hi. Hello?
1: Hello?
0: Hello?
1: Hi, this is Matthew. I'm actually calling from right outside of Seattle.
0: Hey, Matthew. Oh, near Seattle, huh?
1: Yeah, I'm in Whidbey Island.
0: According to last night's show, Seattle's in for it, buddy.
1: Well, I hope not while I'm here.
0: So?
1: Okay, my take on things. I used to subscribe to the idea of fire and ice and destruction and all that stuff, but recently I've come to a conclusion that there's going to be a shift in consciousness. I really am believing that.
0: What kind of shift in consciousness? People talk about that all the time, what do you mean by that? I mean, one day we're going to be doing all the normal fighting that we do as human beings, and the next day we'll all join hands and embrace each other and realize we love our fellow man and that kind of stuff, or what?
1: I really think it depends on your state of mind, you know? What do you really believe? What do people really believe?
0: Well, I mean, yes, but you're talking about a mass change in consciousness. Of what kind?
1: Well, you know, I think it all started with 2001, you know? I think it started with September 11th, and shocking people into a state. And is it a state of fear? Is it a state of hope?
0: War is what it really is.
1: It is a state of war at this point, you know, but how are we going to come out of this, you know? Are we going to join hands and are we going to...
0: It doesn't appear that way.
1: I don't know. I want to have hope and I want to hold out. I mean, within the past year or so, I've been noticing a lot of synchronicity, a lot of things happening, all having to do with my personal state of consciousness, you know?
0: Uh-huh.
1: And if we can change the way that we think toward each other, you know, not believe in mass hype that's going on, even though it is happening, I'm not saying that it's not happening, but why can't we change it? You know, you talk about the experiments that you've done over the past few years.
0: Yes.
1: And maybe that wasn't right, you know. Maybe it was irresponsible. But why can't we use this media and this tool that we have, the internet, and because, this consciousness that is growing? Why can't we use that to...
0: The tool we don't understand well enough to use, in my opinion, yet. It's best, for the moment, left in the universities where it's being studied. That's not to say that backed up against the wall, and I've said this before, you know, if we were really backed up against the wall and something was going to do away with us, well, I would not hesitate for one second. I mean, if a giant rock were said to be headed toward the earth or something of that magnitude, I'd be on it like a cheap suit. All over it, and we'd have all of you pushing that rock as hard as we could, because at that point, what the hell, right? Otherwise, though, short of that kind of catastrophic possibility, I think that the use of that is not well enough understood, and that there could be dire consequences. First time caller line, you are on the air. Hello.
2: Hello, Art?
0: Yes.
2: Hi, my name is Dennis, calling from Livonia, Michigan.
0: Okay, Dennis, you're going to have to speak up really loud, because you're not too loud.
2: Okay, calling from Livonia, Michigan, just a few miles away from George's hometown.
0: Oh, yes.
2: And I don't think it's going to be one thing that that's going to end the world. I think it's going to be like a 10-round fight. It's going to be a series of jabs. I think it's going to be probably first weather, and then because of the weather, I think there's going to be famine, and then plagues. I think we're going to have our share of earthquakes and volcanoes going off. And I think the whole thing's going to end with a polar shift.
0: Huh.
2: And that's going to finalize it. That would finalize it.
0: Yes.
2: That's going to do everybody that hasn't already been killed by all of the rest of it. And I think that's the warning.
0: Do you really believe that?
2: Oh, yeah, without a doubt.
0: Do you really believe that strongly?
2: Sure, because...
0: And you must be conducting your life in some certain way. I mean, what you have just described is an abysmal, horrible, multiple-punch kind of
2: But that's what the Book of Revelations tells us what's going to happen. That's
0: well, it doesn't say anything about a polar flip.
2: Well, it describes the things that happen in the polar shift. And if you listen to the warnings that Garabandel Spain, the three peasant girls in the 60s that
0: yes.
2: were given a vision of the Virgin Mary, she said to that there's going to be a warning, a miracle, and then a cataclysm or a catastrophe, a cleansing.
0: And so you just sort of attach that one on.
2: Pardon?
0: You just sort of attach that one on the pole flip.
2: Well, no. In addition to that, they said that there's going to be a celestial event that's going to appear as two stars hitting each other or a star hitting a planet. There's going to be a celestial collision.
0: Mm-hmm.
2: And I believe that the Nibiru or Planet X or whatever you want to call it,
0: yes.
2: is going to come flying by. And this is going to be the pièce de résistance. This is going to end it all. It's going to come flying by.
0: And that'll cause the pole flip.
2: Without a doubt.
0: Okay, all right, I've got it. Well, yes, you know, it kind of hit me during the program last night that all these various people we've had on, from scientists to people, intuitives, to remote viewers, to archaeologists, to, well, like my guest last night, all of them talk about cycles in the same range, 11,000, 13,000 years, right in there, cycles that sort of cleanse the planet and, you know, like hitting a reset switch or something. Personally, I think it's going to be our own hand, a scientist inventing some new totally resistant bug. So the first sound of the end of the world might be, that could be it. The end of the world. Achoo. Wildcard Line, you're on the air. Hello.
3: Hello.
0: Hi. What is your first...
3: Robert. I'm ex-operator from the military and technology retrieval.
0: An ex-operator from technology retrieval. You mean like from crashed extraterrestrial crafts?
3: Technology.
0: Well, I repeat, from crashed extraterrestrial crafts?
3: Well, we pick up technology. I don't want to go into detail with that. What I'm looking at is what we're discussing is the possibility of the end of the world.
0: Yes. Would they be cylindrical crafts that you retrieve this technology from?
3: These crafts could range in different shapes.
0: Okay. All right, the end of the world.
3: Yes. Not exactly according to DARPA, because I don't believe they're totally correct, but they're on the money.
0: Does DARPA have a view on the end of the world?
3: Oh, definitely. They just don't disclose it to the public.
0: Well, let's hear it.
3: The possibility is high. Let's say we will probably enter a serious problem with the Ice Age, asteroids, worm, and possibly germ warfare for population. Well, not population control, but let's say the possibility because of, let's say, broken facilities that certain viruses and germs would probably be exposed to the public after such great devastation.
0: Why do I have this feeling that you're telling us more what you know as opposed to what you're guessing?
3: Well, I'd say I lost my ticket to a facility, so I'm looking for a new home.
0: Hmm.
3: Because I prefer to at least let the world know instead of let them be blindsided. I prefer someone be prepared, look and try to prepare for the worst, but hope for the best.
0: If somebody were to ask you your opinion of whether extraterrestrial craft have crashed on Earth, what would your opinion be?
3: Well, I'd say yes. And also, my grandfather, when he dealt with intelligence as a biomedical scientist during World War II, he actually told me that when I was a child, they exist. So I already knew beforehand.
0: Well, I guess, again, I was referring to your earlier stated, the job that you just left. You know, retrieval.
3: doesn't always have to be a crash.
0: That's interesting. Doesn't always have to be a crash.
3: You also have to look at, let's say, when you're dealing with, let's say, another nation, mutual agreements.
0: Yes.
3: And sometimes you have to abide by the other nation's agreements in that society because they're a little bit more powerful and touchy about those things.
0: Okay, why don't you get in touch with me privately by email, and we'll have an ongoing discussion. Those are interesting people. East of the Rockies, you're on the air. Hello.
4: Hi, Art. This is Mark, a.k.a. Tab Webmaster from Fantastic Forum.
0: Hey there, Mark. How you doing?
4: All right. Calling from Lima, Ohio. I just had a follow-up for you on that show you did on broadband over power lines.
0: Oh, yes.
4: I wrote several emails to several different people, and I got one back from our state senator.
0: And what did he say?
4: Well, he just basically said, thanks for contacting me, and if the issue comes up on the Senate floor, that he would be sure to vote against it.
0: Well, I wrote to Harry Reid, who is one of my senators here in Nevada, and I also got an answer, and Harry and I do know each other a little bit. I interviewed Harry on the air, and he gave me a pretty good answer, so I'm hoping, you know, it may be that BPL is inevitable. But it also may be that they will clean it up so that it doesn't clobber the public services that otherwise are going to be clobbered. So cross fingers, knock on wood, you know?
4: I just thought it was the stupidest thing I'd ever heard of.
0: Well, it is stupid. It's absolutely idiotic. When you consider all of the possible ways that Internet can be delivered, and what really should be going on, of course, is that we put fiber to people's homes, and then that's the end of the story, period.
4: Exactly.
0: But no, and then there's microwave, and there's a cable will deliver Internet, and there's a ISDN, and all these different ways you can get Internet, and they've got to go radiate it off the damn power lines and destroy communications. Yes.
4: Would it be possible to get Jim Haney back on?
0: Of course it would be possible. Jim Haney is president of the ARRL. We had him on once. We'll have him on again. We're trying to do whatever we can to get people to understand that other nations around the world have thrown this idiotic technology the hell out of their country, including the Japanese, who know what they're doing. They said it's ridiculous. It interferes with communications. It's just too much. We don't need it. Out! Out! And we should do exactly the same thing or tame it to the point that it does not destroy emergency communications across America. Come on. West of the Rockies, you're on the air. Hi.
5: Yeah. I have a comment to make in regards to all the talk about the Gulf War that nobody seems to be talking about, and that is the economic arrangement Halliburton actually has and the details behind that in regards to this war. Everybody talked about this war being a war that never ended, because the war on terrorism is not actually a country, so there would be no way to determine when this war ended. And it's actually set up to where there's only like a 1.2% profit margin, but it's a guaranteed 1.2, so as much as they up the ante of the actual cost of the war, the more money they're making, which is guaranteed.
0: Well, I'm sure that's true, but you know, you brought up a very good point. How are we going to know when the war on terror is over? How are we going to know that we won? I mean, is it like cancer where 5 years have to go by and nothing happens, and then you say, well, probably we got it, or what?
5: Well, that's the way you have to see the way this economic arrangement is reflective and emblematic of what this war really means, that these kind of companies, these transnational corporations, are going to get set up with these and never-ending accounts. They're going to be low profit margins, so people aren't going to be very suspicious, because 1.4% profit margin isn't very high. Unless it's guaranteed and it never ends, which it means it's just a continuous cycle, which leads into slavery, as far as I'm concerned, in the final outcome.
0: Well, even the New York Times recently admitted that they were deficient in the way they examined the evidence that they reported on with regard to the so-called weapons of mass destruction, which, of course, was the main stated reason for invading Iraq. That's the New York Times saying officially, really, from their point of view, look, we didn't do our job. We didn't look at enough facts in our reporting of the whole thing. Pretty amazing, huh? New York Times. West of the Rockies, you're on the air. Hi.

0: Is that true?
1: No.
0: That's not?
1: No.
0: What are,
1: there are no missiles that can go from China to the U.S. in 7 seconds. No.
0: 7 seconds?
1: No.
0: There is not?
1: No.
0: And what about aliens? How do you think? How do you feel
1: 25,
0: about aliens?
1: 26 minutes, yeah.
0: And aliens, do you think they exist?
1: Do I think aliens exist?
0: Mm-hmm.
1: More than probably, yes.
0: Why is that?
1: Well, because there's so many planets and so many suns and so many systems, for there not to be intelligent life out there seems nigh on to impossible to me.
0: And I also heard that this guy had a theory that the planets are all cells. Every planet is cells. The sun is a cell. And that we're just we're genes and a body, a big body.
1: Yeah, I've heard that theory too. That we're just part of some gigantic greater thing. But you know, I'm kind of a pragmatist, and I think the first most likely solution is the one you ought to look at, and that is we are here, and we don't appear to be part of something larger. I mean, we could be a speck on a boot of a galactic giant, but I think probably we are who we appear to be. West of the Rockies, you appear to be on the air. Hello.
2: Oh, goodness. Hello, Mr. Bell. How are you this evening?
1: I'm just fine.
2: Fantastic. Wow, I just third time I tried tonight. Cool. Let me see here briefly.
1: Where'd you go? Are you there?
2: I have a feeling there's all kinds of wonderfulness out there kind of watching over us, and I think we have to kind of define what we think end of the world is actually going to mean.
1: So you think there are benign or even helpful aliens watching over our every move?
2: I think...
1: Or you think it's God?
2: Well, I think that there are helpful benign spirits out there watching over us. That's part of their job. Whether
1: and
2: I'm right
1: so
2: or wrong, I have no clue.
1: Do you think then, just before the Russian president, in a moment of madness, presses the button, those benign spirits would grab his arm and stop him?
2: Well. That's a good question. I guess it kind of gets back to what's supposed to be happening with us. If it's meant to be, I guess. That almost sounds like a cop-out, but I think that if it's meant to be, it's meant to be. I'm not going to really spend too much time worrying about it, so I don't know. One of the things I wanted to say to you was...
1: Very, very quickly.
2: I'm sorry. Thank you very much for helping me get an A in my computer class. I did a presentation on BTL.
1: Oh,
2: and,
1: did you really?
2: Yeah, I want to thank you for
1: helping
2: me.
1: And you got an A, too.
2: Yeah. And there are ways of providing BPL, I learned. I can't remember what they are, but without the interference.
1: With notches, if they get the right notches in there. We got a break for the hour. Thank you.
2: Thank you, sir.
1: We'll be right back. From the high desert in the middle of the night, I'm Art Bell.

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1: Man, it's incredible. I'm telling you, the storms raging through the Middle West right now. Actually, they're moving kind of to the southeast. 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It'll show you.

where the lightning strikes are, and there is an absolutely vicious, it just goes flying over so many states, getting ready to move actually out of the Midwest into some of the East Coast border states, right on the Virginia line, for example. And it extends virtually from Texas right on up to the border down below the Great Lakes. A great big, just take a look at it. It's all in red. You'll see the affected areas in red. Absolutely incredible.

0: Becky from Boise, Idaho, suggests that the end of the world will come when terrorists, Becky says, plant nuclear bombs inside the geysers of the supervolcano throughout Idaho, Montana, and Wyoming. The nukes then would set off a cataclysmic eruption destroying the entire world. And that's how Becky thinks it will happen. First time caller line, you are on the air. Hi.
1: Hi, my name is Jim, and I'm in Everett, Washington, listening to you on KVI 570.
0: All right. Welcome to the program.
1: And I'm very, very inspired by you for years now. I've been listening to you on the, watching stuff on the internet and listening to you on the radio, and I sure appreciate what you do for us out here.
0: Thank you, sir.
1: And I listened to you talk about the cadaver or whatever it is out in Yellowstone.
0: Oh, the caldera, yes.
1: Caldera. I'm a little nervous.
0: That's all right.
1: But anyway, I think that the cataclysmic eruptions and stuff that are starting to happen around here. I'm in the Pacific North Rim here, you know, like the Rim of Fire here.
0: Oh, yes.
1: And I feel that there's been a lot of activity, seismic activity, that's very scary, especially when mankind has used a lot of tested a lot of nuclear bombs and stuff out in the deserts and stuff. And I just feel that with man...
0: I saw an article the other day. Now, it may not be true, but I saw an article indicating that the United States is considering resuming underground testing.
1: Oh, my God.
0: Now, maybe that's not true, but I did see an article.
1: Now what's really another thing that ties it all in is that if it is something to do with terrorism that ever ends the world or begins the end of the world, whether it's... with germ warfare or whatever, or bombs or whatever, if they interfere with ham radio and shortwave radio reception with that new high-frequency use of power transmission lines,
0: BPL,
1: the government will have an easier way. Our government, if there is any conspiracy theories that may be true, I don't know, I'd like not to think that they're true, I really do believe our government does not want us to know what they're trying to hide from us.
0: Whatever it is they're hiding, you can be sure they don't want us to know it. That's why they're hiding it.
1: And that's why they'll allow possibly to use the transmission lines, because they want us not to be able to use shortwave and the other ways with ham radio. That's the best basics of all transmissions is ham, right?
0: I'm not beyond considering that. Oh, sure. I mean, when a hurricane happens or when something devastates any area, and literally all communications are cut off, you will always hear the first reports coming out of any devastated area by amateur radio operators, hams. That's just fact. And I'm sure if you think back of the reports of the terrible hurricanes where communications have totally gone down, everything has gone down, you'll frequently hear recordings from hams reporting on what's happened. Because for whatever reason, it's the only communication available. So to take that resource and to squander it to get internet over electrical transmission lines borders on insanity. Unless they can come up with a way to do it that won't disrupt communications, they're out of their minds. A wild card line, you're on the air. Hi.
2: Hello. Hello? Yeah, okay. I wasn't sure if I was on there yet.
0: That's you.
2: Yeah, this is Mark. I'm calling from Liberal, Kansas.
0: Oh, Liberal, Kansas. Yes, Mark.
2: Yeah. I'm picking you up on WOAI out of San Antonio.
0: That is a big one.
2: 1200.
0: One of the biggest in the world.
2: Oh, yes. I was going to ask you before I give you my take on what I think might happen,
0: mm-hmm.
2: as far as the end of the world is concerned.
0: Sure.
2: But you brought up something yesterday, and I wasn't able to catch your whole program, about... why it is that we're so fascinated with bad news and not with good news.
0: That's right.
2: And I think what it is, there's inherent in every one of us the need to be to feel elevated. And in many instances, we don't get that need fulfilled by, you know, being in a position to better ourselves. So we always go by comparison by seeing the demise of somebody else.
0: So you're saying that seeing the demise or somebody else's troubles makes us feel better.
2: Yeah, it's not like you're saying that per word.
0: I'm willing to consider you're absolutely right, but what does that say about us?
2: Well, nature puts that there, and I think it's by design.
0: It's like when someone stubs their toe, and
2: right.
0: really badly, and they're yelling and screaming, ah, my toe!
2: Well, it's not.
0: What
2: it's
0: reaction
2: not,
0: do you have? You laugh.
2: I understand what you're saying, but.
0: Isn't it the same thing?
2: Not exactly.
0: Well, sort of.
2: Somebody hurt.
0: Yes, it is. Yes, it is the same thing. You are laughing at their hurt, and you can't help yourself.
2: Well, it's not. Well, not quite like that. But there's a sort of a thing. You know, what it's like. For instance, give you an example. You hear these trials and like these celebrities that are being on trial. You know, there's a certain
0: same thing
2: of envy.
0: Same thing.
2: That and
0: yeah,
2: they feel elevated knowing that these
0: yep.
2: people are finally getting what they, you know, they have this inherent feeling they feel like they got what they deserve.
0: Same thing, buddy. It's
2: yeah.
0: all the same thing. Other people's misery and pain. That you've really answered the question properly, and I appreciate it.
2: Yeah. Anyway, but the another thing that I want to, okay, the thing about the end of the world. I think what the deal is realistically.
0: Mm-hmm.
2: If you look at nature, the natural thing is adversity is the fuel for change, and it strengthens. You know, if you challenge your immune system to expose your immune system and temper it, it strengthens. And same thing when you break a bone. When you break a bone,
0: well,
2: it strengthens.
0: that's a very controversial concept. I know doctors who say, I took that to my doctor. I
2: right.
0: said to my doctor, doesn't it when you get colds and flu, it really strengthens you? He said, bull. Actually, he said the rest of it, too, because
2: yeah.
0: he said it's not true. You get a virus, you build immunities to that particular one, doesn't protect you against any others. So, and there's thousands of them out there. He said you're much smarter to just stay the hell away from it.
2: Right. But if you look at it further, if you extend it out further, you know, it's like forest fires, it's first forestation, and I think it's nature's design that we impact the environment. And then the environment reacts back toward us, it strengthens our resolve to change. And it's like with the rise of fuel prices, for instance, over in the Middle East, you know, in decreasing production to increase demand to raise the prices, it forces us to be innovative and try to do something differently. Where otherwise, if we would be satisfied staying right where we're at, we would stagnate.
0: I wonder if OPEC watches us. And by that, what do I mean? In other words, they raise the price of oil, right? And they sit back and they watch. What does America do? Well, look, they're still all traveling on Memorial Day, so they're paying the price. But then they raise it a little higher, and a little higher, and a little higher, which is what we've been getting to the ridiculous point, right? And then Americans begin doing things like putting in bulbs that last 3 or 4 or 5 or 6 years. We had one last 6 years, just finally burned out the other day. Special bulbs, they begin to save on gasoline, begin to not take so many trips. Then I'm sure at OPEC they go, we have gone too far. And then they back the price down a few cents to the point where we again relax. So they probably watch us very carefully. And when we begin to do energy efficient things, then they back down the price of oil a little bit to put us back to sleep. And then, you know, we go through another cycle. Well, the pendulum now has swung over to we're starting to think real hard about getting smaller cars. We're starting to do a lot of things. So I'm sure OPEC is sitting there going, better cut it back a little. East of the Rockies, you're on the air.
3: Hi, Art.
0: Hello.
3: I have a question. It's referring to that recording of the Russian scientists.
0: Yes. Yes.
3: I've been reading a lot on the internet and stuff, and I was reading a lot of information on how there could be civilization within the Earth's core. And I was wondering if you yourself thought that maybe it wasn't this, like, demonic sound, but maybe it was more of real people inside the core.
0: Well, if you really want my view, I think that if that, let me put it this way to you, if that recording is real, that's a pretty big if, but if that recording is real, then it sounds like hell. I mean, it really does sound like hell. It doesn't, if it's an underground city, they're not having a good time.
3: Right. So, besides the recording, do you think there's a possibility that there are areas, it's in the core of the Earth that there could be civilization?
0: Let me think that one over, all right? God, that's a hard, really hard question to answer. Could there be within the Earth hollowed areas? Could there be within the Earth life? Yeah, I can't really sit here and say no, because of course there could be. We know perhaps less about the inner parts of our Earth than we know about outer space. We know less about inner parts of the Earth than we know about our very own moon. So, yes, you'd have to say, it maybe. West of the Rockies, you're on the air. Hi.
4: Art.
0: Yes.
4: Miller from San Diego.
0: Yes, sir.
4: How you doing?
0: I'm doing all right, but I can barely hear you, so you're going to have to put those lips up against the phone and really dedicate yourself.
4: Oh, I'm sorry. Two theories on the end of the world.
0: Yes.
4: Galactic superstorms.
0: Galactic superstorms.
4: Galactic superstorms. Yes, I saw your movie, and what would happen, you know, the Big Bang Theory?
0: Yes.
4: The universe expanding. What would happen is, imagine yourself standing outside, looking up at the sky,
0: mm-hmm.
4: and all of a sudden you see a huge galaxy on the sky, and it's approaching.
0: Oh, you mean colliding galaxies? Oh, that would be very bad.
4: And all of a sudden, you're just standing outside, and this galaxy just swallows Earth and all the planets in this galaxy, and you're on your way into the black hole.
0: Yeah. Or how about Earth drives itself into a black hole?
4: Yeah.
0: Or a black hole gets us. Then that's it. Then all life would end.
4: That would be the end of the world.
0: In such an instant that it'd be like that. I mean, it would be over for everybody and everything all at once. A black hole would devour all.
4: And if superstorms, you know, are on Earth, why wouldn't they be on space, you know, in the universe?
0: Well, it'd be a storm of types. If you had a collision of galaxies, there would be incredible things that would occur. And you have to wonder. I mean, on the one hand, you would think that astronomers would be most aware of any other galaxy getting close to us, and I would certainly hope that would be true. But there's a little edge of the unknown there that they just might not somehow see it coming. And there wouldn't be time for a Senate investigations about how come they didn't afterwards either. International Line, you're on the air.
5: Hey, Art, how you doing?
0: Okay.
5: Great. I'm calling from Vancouver, Canada, and one thing I want to say, because you just brought it up, and I just want to add this really quickly about gas prices.
0: Yes.
5: What are you guys paying in the States, about $2 a gallon?
0: Hold on. If Ramona would be kind enough to come in here, she observed gas prices downtown today here in metropolitan Pahrump, Nevada, and she will know exactly what it is, but it's getting up towards some ridiculous figure. How many? $2.48 a gallon.
5: Just to put things into perspective.
0: Doesn't that put it in perspective? $2.48 a gallon.
5: We're paying a dollar a liter. There's 4 liters to a gallon. So we're paying roughly about $4 a gallon.
0: Where'd you go?
5: I'm right here.
0: All right. So you're paying, you're saying the equivalent in Canada of $4
5: a gallon. I just wanted to throw that out. But
0: how do you feel about paying $4 a gallon?
5: Terrible. Absolutely terrible. I got this email from a friend of mine saying, don't buy gas from Shell and from, we have this thing called Petro-Canada up here because they're the two largest gas sellers, and then you can buy from everyone else.
0: I kind of think it's like I said. I think OPEC watches, and if we start doing things that are seriously showing we're concerned about it going too far, then they bump it back a little bit, so
5: we'll
0: go back to sleep. Really, I do believe that.
5: We're taking for a ride, that's for sure.
0: Yeah.
5: I wanted to talk about the end of the world.
0: Of course.
5: But I wanted to talk about the talk about the end of the world. Now, I basically have some comments, and I mean absolutely no disrespect, because I have...
0: That's all right. You want to disrespect? Go ahead.
5: Okay, excellent. Because I'm sitting here wondering, as I was driving home... listening to you, just whether we're doing anything positive with talking about the end of the world and really putting so much energy into that.
0: And do you hear how many people have opinions? I mean, nearly everybody does.
5: Oh, I know. And I I almost have my own, but I almost don't really want to think about it. And I ask myself, am I just being naive? Why don't I just put some energy into thinking about it? But then it's almost perpetuating the state of fear, but it isn't. But
0: so you're going to suggest the possibility that even considering the end of the world may in itself bring it on?
5: No. No, I
0: thought about that.
5: I didn't, but just in answering your question, my first reaction is no. I don't think that. I just think that there's not the happier things to talk about. But you had another caller that
0: said give me a happy thing to talk about.
5: Well, in Canada, we have the Calgary Flames going to the Stanley Cup Finals.
0: But to see them, you got to pay $4 a gallon.
5: Yeah, that's not happy. But I don't think $4 a gallon is going to bring the end of the world. But you had another.
0: I can tell you it would down here.
5: There's one more thing. You just had a caller a while ago talking about warnings and different warnings. I mean, in Revelation and just the different sort of warnings about that could bring the end of the world.
0: Yeah.
5: And I asked myself, well, what can we do about these, you know, what can we do about, as your last caller said, about a solar superstorm or about a big rock?
0: Not a damn thing.
5: We can't do a damn thing.
0: Nothing.
5: Exactly, except for, you know, if you're of the religious persuasion, you probably should have done something already about that. But that's just sort of my point. You know, we're putting so much energy into things that we really can't control. And I just hope that, you know, we're not really getting down about it because nothing you can do about it. So just enjoy life.
0: Well, that's all right. Everybody here is happy about it. They're suggesting we enjoy life right up until the rock, boom, smashes into the planet, destroys continents, pushes people.
5: I'm as happy as I could be paying $4 a gallon.
0: Are you really?
5: Well, I'm not happy about that.
0: You know, I mean, these guys are rolling over you in Canada like you're nothing. $4 a gallon. I mean, how can you even survive at $4 a gallon?
5: Well, I think about... There's a huge percentage. About 40% of what we pay in gas prices is tax.
0: Yes.
5: And the oil company is to blame, but you know, also our government for taxing us.
0: But it's like you're saying, well, hey, bless them. No.
5: I'm not saying bless them.
0: Well, I mean, you're sort of saying it. You're saying I'm happy things.
5: No, I didn't say I was happy paying $4 a gallon. I just said in more along the lines of what we're talking about, the end of the world.
0: Yes.
5: Happy, you know, with the end of the world coming because I can't do anything about it.
0: Huh. Okay.
5: That's basically it.
0: Well, all right. Have a good time and take a drive.
5: I'm not going to take a drive.
0: Later.
5: I'll take the bus. Thanks.
0: You see, that's how it changed your life. West of the Rockies, you're on the air.
6: This is Olin in Culver City, California.
0: What's up, Olin?
6: Well, last night, Robert Felix told us that volcanoes are heating up the ocean and causing the heavy rainstorms.
0: That's what he said.
6: Now, somebody needs to research the Little Ice Age in the 1600s to see if it was caused by volcanoes or if there was a large number of earthquakes.
0: Well, that's what he's urging, that people go out and do that research to find out if it is volcanoes.
6: Well, and if there was alignment of the planets and whether it was worldwide or localized.
0: Sure. Look at everything and try and decide what might have been the cause, because those who don't learn about the past are doomed to repeat it, right? So whatever happened once or twice or 10 times previously can happen again. And if it does turn out that, you know, every 11 to 13,000 years... something mysterious comes along, whatever it may be, and utterly destroys every living thing on the planet. I mean, that's it, more or less.

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1: I'm beginning to get the sense that a lot of you are shocked that so many people readily have their view of how the world is going to end. Absolutely shocked. And yet it's true. Nearly everybody has something to say about how it's all going to end.

0: Once again, we enter the world of the unknown. East of the Rockies, you're on the air. Hi.
1: Yes, hello, sir.
0: Hello.
1: This is Keith in Hamilton, Ontario.
0: Yo, Keith.
1: Opposite to a previous Canadian caller, one can't help but notice there's no good in this world. There's only bad. I mean, all, you know, possessions we accumulate or, you know, marriage, none of it comes with us when we're gone.
0: Well, how do you know? Maybe it does. Well, maybe it does.
1: I don't think
0: so. I mean, it depends on your view of things. Maybe it does.
1: Yeah. I'm assuming all these wars, health problems, food problems, depression, floods, strife,
0: yeah,
1: the economy. I'm just wondering, did God give up on us and hand this world over to Satan?
0: Well, sometimes you have to wonder about that, don't you? I mean, you are right about the things you tick off, and there's much more.
1: Always plenty more.
0: Seems like a world of misery out there, doesn't it? But
1: yeah.
0: Maybe it's all a big test.
1: It seems like we're like an ant farm, you know what I mean? And somebody can overview us. You know, it's easy for us to look at ants and say,
0: Do you feel like an ant in an ant farm?
1: Sort of.
0: Yeah.
1: Yeah, there's like this overlord. Yeah. What do you think?
0: I don't know. It's not a satisfying vision for me. I'm not saying it couldn't be, but once again, it's not a satisfying vision at all. Imagining that we're some part of this, you know, somebody's Saturday night out entertainment.
1: Yeah.
0: Ooh, look at them. They're all going to work now. Millions and millions of the little things. Look at them.
1: Yeah, waving people in the dying and everything like that, you know.
0: That's right. All orchestrated from above or, well, maybe below.
1: Yeah. All right, good to talk to you, Art.
0: All right, take care, sir. Yeah. West of the Rockies, you're on the air. Cheerio.
2: Yes. It's about time that you open
0: God.
2: The mind to the Lord's.
0: Oh, my God. Here he is.
2: I have to say, because I'm going to set you straight tonight. I have a few things to say, and I know you have been keeping
0: you know,
2: me out here.
0: I have a few things I want to say to you, too. I've been hearing from your aunt or some relation of yours by email, and they've been downright absolutely insulting emails.
2: He is a disciple of mine, and I will not... Since I will not dirty myself by getting on the devil's eye, the pornography machine.
0: That's
2: the internet.
0: A disciple of yours?
2: She works for me.
0: Yeah, I knew
2: She's
0: it.
2: She's a disciple of me.
0: Yeah.
2: Yes, Edna Pringle.
0: Edna
2: you
0: Pringle.
2: You leave her alone, and you've been sending her
0: I'm objecting. I'm telling you, Edna's emails are very insulting.
2: Well,
0: and I do believe that, I'm sure that Edna is connected genetically to you without question.
2: How dare you insult my family's genetic lineage? Well, you're trying to get me off on a Darwinism path, and I'm not going there. I have a few things to set straight tonight, as the Lord has brought down to me to command to tell you a few things.
0: Edna's just as
2: I want to start with that simp
0: missing
2: that
0: a card as you are.
2: Excuse me?
0: I said Edna's just as much missing a card out of the deck as you are.
2: Well, that all depends on your point of view, which is the point of view of the devil. And that sent before us, God has not given up on us. God is angry.
0: How do you know my point of view is that of the devil? How do you know that?
2: Well, when you happen to have direct communications with the Lord, you know a few things. Okay, Mr. Bell?
0: So you're telling me that God,
2: my point?
0: God has told you this personally. Is that right, you and Edna?
2: Your God, my God, the God of the universe, yes.
0: Communicates.
2: He has confided in me. I'm God's general in the war against pornography, which is what I want to touch upon tonight.
0: The man, by the way, it calls himself J.C. You didn't even give your name.
2: Do I have to give my name? J.C.
0: No.
2: Webster the Third.
0: Yeah. Yeah.
2: Now listen to me.
0: I'm listening.
2: I want to talk about the porno industry.
0: Why?
2: That is responsible for the atrocities in Iraq. And I'm going to tell you why.
0: What?
2: The reason they're responsible, they are the ones who need to be held responsible, not our brave men and women in our glorious administration. It is the pornography industry that has filled their minds with debauchery and perversion that brought them. And it's another reason why we shouldn't have women in combat, because they go completely mad. And those porno pictures that we saw coming out of Iraq, not that those people didn't deserve it,
0: but
2: they were influenced. They were polluted by the porno industry. It is their fault. We want to hang a hook on it, someone. It is the porno industry.
0: Somebody ought to hang you on a hook. You know what? Where do you come up with a connection between the porno industry and the war in Iraq?
2: Well, did you take a look at those pictures?
0: Yeah.
2: They looked pretty pornographic to me.
0: Well,
3: they looked.
2: I'm talking about the so-called abuses at the prison.
0: But the pornographic.
2: It looked more like a porno party to me, like a frat party.
0: Well.
2: And it's because the minds of our soldiers, our brave men and women, have been polluted by the the Hollywood filth, the sewer that is Hollywood, which is pouring its pornography out into the culture with Marilyn Manson and all the other pornographers that are out there. That's the majority of my time is spent is fighting pornography.
0: You know, as hyped up as you get about stuff, I'm frankly surprised you're still alive. I wondered what happened to you. Now, I kept hearing from Edna. Really vicious emails, I might add, again. But, I mean, here you are.
2: Because your listeners have sent nothing but pornography to her email address.
0: Oh, is that right?
2: Ever since the posting.
0: Well, maybe it has something to do with Edna's attitude, like yours.
2: Well, Edna's a good lady who knows her place, who walks behind the man and keeps her mouth shut. No women need to get in the kitchen and off the battlefield. We wouldn't be having atrocities and humiliations like that. And they're trying to pin it on our wonderful administration, the administration that God put
0: I hope
2: there.
0: That Edna is listening to this right now.
2: Edna is in the other room, but she has been told. I have told her she is, in fact, Edna right now is finishing up some of the dishes from the compound.
0: And when Edna's done with that, Edna's going to finish you up, JC.
2: What? I don't know what you are trying to insinuate there, but Edna is a godly woman. But I will not touch the filth internet, the filth devil's eye computer. I allow her
0: to do it for you.
2: Woman,
0: so you direct her, one of your minion, to do your dirty work. That's nice.
2: Listen, the internet is basically a pornography machine. It's the devil's playground.
0: Yeah.
2: What we have to do is have to fight him on his own territory. But I'm not going to sully myself and dirty myself.
0: So you mean you wouldn't even put your hands on a keyboard?
2: I will not put my hands on a computer keyboard.
0: You will not embrace a Pentium chip with love and tenderness.
2: I don't know what that is, but I don't know what that is. But I do know that women were commissioned by God to do the lowly work in this world.
0: Yes.
2: And that is something that Edna needs to do. And that's another thing I want to get back to is the fact that women need to know the role. When we let women and homosexuals in the
0: military, Edna's going to take care of you.
2: Excuse me?
0: I said Edna's going to take care of you. Your fate is sealed. I'm surprised Edna hasn't come in from the other room and laid one of those frying pans right across your no doubt balding head.
2: Let me tell you something. Oh, you constantly advocate violence.
0: That was not advocating violence. That was being surprised that it hasn't occurred yet.
2: What hasn't occurred?
0: That she hadn't come in there and flatten you with a frying pan.
2: Why would she want to do something like that?
0: For what you just said about women.
2: Her wretched self.
0: For
2: I'm the one who brought her salvation.
0: Her wretched self?
2: That's right. I saved her from the boiling pits of sewage where all of your listeners are going, by the way.
0: Yeah.
2: I wanted all your weak-willed, degenerate, decadent European listeners.
0: That does it. That's it. Well, there's a voice from the past. He hadn't been around in a while. Edna, he's all yours, baby. First time caller line, you're on the air.
4: Are you there?
0: Well, in body and spirit for the most part.
4: I have to tell you that I'm going to a boiling pit of sewage.
0: Boiling pit, he always throws in the boiling pit of sewage.
4: My National Guard unit's on the way to Iraq. We're getting ready to leave here pretty soon. So.
0: I see. Do you think that you've been dispatched there in some mindless way by the porno industry?
4: No, I don't. No. And I have to tell you, we have numerous females in our unit.
0: Yes.
4: I'm a medic, and I have to tell you that there's none more compassionate that takes care of soldiers than the females in our unit. So it's kind of a godsend to have them going with us.
0: Well, my guess right now is Edna's totally flipping out, and he's just lying in a pile of his own ick in the middle of the rug.
4: I wanted to tell you, Art, went and saw the movie on Thursday at midnight.
0: Oh, the day after tomorrow.
4: Yes, I did.
0: You got into a midnight showing.
4: I did, and it was, the theater was almost sold out, not quite,
0: yep.
4: But the movie was absolutely terrific. I can't comment enough on how good the movie was.
0: It was
4: terrific.
0: How good
4: the special effects were, and it was awesome.
0: Right, without actually being able to talk about the plot, which we can't, because that's not fair to people, you can say it grabs you from the minute you get in that theater, and it doesn't let go of you.
4: Until the very end, that's
0: yeah.
4: right.
0: Yeah.
4: And it kind of leaves you with just a wow feeling.
0: Yep.
4: It was one of those movies that I think I would have to pay to go back and see a second time.
0: Well, thank you. It's exciting that it is doing so well, and above all, I really hope it starts people thinking about our environment.
4: I had a point for you. You were talking earlier about in Canada, you have $4 for a liter of gasoline.
0: Yeah, do you hear that happy Canadian there?
4: Well, you know, I guess the thing is, if you think about it, if you're a naturalist,
0: yeah,
4: you would be ecstatic with the prices of the gas right now because people can't afford to drive.
0: That's right.
4: You know,
0: but it's going to cause an economic collapse in this country if it keeps going up at $4 a gallon. Do you know what would happen if our gas suddenly went to $4 a gallon here in America?
4: We would go under.
0: We couldn't afford to live. The price of getting products from point A to point B would rise so quickly. You would have such an economic disaster in this country. So,
4: don't you think the same thing has happened with the price of milk and the price of cheese and dairy products this summer? They say that a scoop of ice cream is going to cost $4 sometime this summer. So, I had a question for you. You were talking earlier about germs and about how you think that germs are going to be the end of us. How so? How specifically do you think that's going to happen?
0: Well, I think that in level four biolabs or five, whatever
4: level
0: it is,
4: five.
0: The highest level, whatever, probably secret levels, you know, above five, whatever. Yeah, they're developing the very worst, and then trying to figure out ways to counter it. They'd almost be negligent if they were not doing that.
4: Right.
0: Since it's an enemy we're going to face, and one accident from that group, or maybe the other group that, you know, terrorists, I mean, think about it for a second. A lot of people have died trying to express their views as terrorists, right? And so if they had it, would they use it? Answer, in 2 seconds flat.
4: Right.
0: Right? So it's got to be something to think about.
4: It sounds like a good thing to think about. Somebody mentioned earlier about the universe expanding and galaxies colliding into each other.
0: Right.
4: You think it's a possibility that maybe the galaxy expands to a point and then it all sucks back in? Is that a theory?
0: Oh yes. Well, it was certainly a theory for a very long time. It's kind of being discarded now, and that would be the universe that expands and expands, and then, like a rubber band, reaches the point where it begins to snap back. And for some reason, cosmologists have been abandoning that theory in favor of the ever-expanding universe. That appears to be the most popular right now. Others believe it's a static universe. We argue about the very nature of things that are around us. In other words, we are not sure. There are just good theories out there, some better than others. Wildcard Line, you're on the air. Hi.
3: Hi, Art Bell.
0: Yes, sir.
3: My name's Corey. I'm calling from Denver.
0: Yes, sir.
3: 630 KHOW. I just kind of wanted to let you know my prediction on the end of the Earth.
0: Ah, the way it will all end, yes.
3: I think you're kind of on the right point where, you know, where you said about the diseases. My opinion is it's all in the hands of mankind, meaning I think we're going to end the Earth by terrorist attacks, violent hate crimes, that kind of thing, long before any meteor hits the Earth or aliens attack us. That's my opinion on the end of the Earth.
0: Okay. Well, you at least at first agree with me, and I do think that a germ, an indefensible little designer germ would do the trick. They just flat couldn't stop it, and it would be a very fast killer. And only the mind of man, because nature does not design, at least up until now, the perfect organism. It always misses some. There are always some with a natural immunity. So nature doesn't create the perfect killing organism, but man, oh, man, might. East of the Rockies, you're on the air. Hi.
5: Hi, Art.
0: Hello.
5: Tom, Lafayette, Indiana, WLS.
0: Yes, Tom.
5: Okay. Instead of commenting on the end of the world, I thought I'd give you a comment on how your world will end.
0: Okay.
5: You see, somebody's going to call you up, and they're going to go, here, kitty, kitty, kitty, kitty. And in the headlines tomorrow, we'll read, Art Bell killed in cat stampede.
0: You know, you're really right on the money, sir. We think, we don't know, but we think that, I mean, all of our cats have come to us pretty much out of, you know, just out of the desert. And there's this secret little sign out there that flashes from time to time. Cat lovers. And so that wandering cats just ambling by in the desert somehow know there, that's the house where the suckers live. And if I go and I hang out there for a little while, I'll have it made. And we think there's some kind of sign like that out there. First time caller line, you're on the air. Hi.
6: Hi.
0: Yes. You're on the air.
6: Okay. This is Dave from Iowa.
0: Hi, Dave.
6: Hi, Art. A little nervous.
0: I can tell. Just relax, take a deep breath, and think about what you wanted to say.
6: Okay. I was calling not just on the end of the world, but on the end of America, the destruction of America.
0: Mm-hmm.
6: Do you remember when you had Kathleen Keating on?
0: Yes, very well.
6: Must have been about a year and a half ago.
0: Mm-hmm.
6: And she was talking about Bible code.
0: Oh, yes.
6: And she said it was in there that the destruction of America was in there.
0: I have not decided whether I am grasping as truth the Bible code. I haven't made up my mind about it yet at all.
6: Okay.
0: How about you?
6: I don't know one way or the other either. I'm kind of like you, but she said in there that the reason why America was going to be destroyed was because of abortion. And you said, oh, wow, that's something. And you just, bam, you just went to another subject. You didn't want to tackle that at all.
0: Well, that is something. I mean, it depends on how you feel about abortion, but millions of souls, I mean, if you take the strict constructionist religious point of view, those are all souls. And if you take that point of view, then, hey, that might be it.
6: If you read the Old Testament, this is the reason why Israel was destroyed, why God had Israel destroyed. They did not have abortion, but what they had was, well, the people got into sexual immorality. They had a bunch of kids they didn't know what to do with.
0: Well, what about China, sir? Where, you know, if it's a girl baby and they don't want a girl baby, they drown it like a puppy.
6: Right.
0: No difference there, right?
6: Right. But China does not consider itself a Christian nation.
0: So,
6: or
0: mean,
6: they did not consider
0: it. No, wait a minute. So then if China is not a Christian nation, then they're not committing the same act. Is that right?
6: Well, no. What I'm saying is judgment always comes to the house of God first.
0: Well.
6: I mean, meaning that China will eventually be judged, but I believe we will be judged first. We will be destroyed first.
0: I see.
6: So, but my question...
0: Very quickly, because we're coming to the end of the
6: Okay,
0: end.
6: My question, and I've thought about this a lot, is what... If you're a born-again Christian and you're trying to get America to not have abortion anymore, what's it going to take? What is it going to take in order for America to turn and say, okay...
0: I don't know, but I'll tell you what won't do it. Bombing abortion clinics and killing doctors and things like that, that won't do it. The only thing that will do it will be changing the hearts and the minds of Americans. And I can assure you those kinds of acts don't change minds at all. In fact, what they probably do is harden hearts. So depending upon what you want to get done, I suggest you think about that.

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1: Top of the morning, open lines, unscreened, anything happens kind of talk radio. That's what we're all about on this very early, what's Monday already? Actually, isn't it? Monday morning, but that's all right, because you've got this long weekend off. You know, it just occurred to me, I should have asked J.C. how he thought the world was going to end. Whether it would be the porn industry, probably, huh? Or perhaps more personally, Edna with a frying pan. Boing! First time caller line, you're on the air. Hello. Hello.
2: I'm here.
1: Good. I'm here.
2: Oh, finally.
1: Yes.
2: It's nice to talk to you.
1: Yes, sir. Good to have you.
2: Here's my take on End of the World.
1: Yes.
2: That crazy lady like Edna with the frying pan.
1: Yeah, huh?
2: I got a laugh out of that. That was almost hilarious. You should have cut him off in about the first 3 seconds.
1: Think so?
2: Uh-huh.
1: If I had, you never would have got to the boiling pit of sewage.
2: Well, as a matter of fact, that's my line of work. Infrastructure rehab. It's exactly what my line of work.
1: I see. All right. Already I know more than I want to. So the end of the world from your lower perspective.
2: My boiling sewage.
1: Yes.
2: All right, here's my take, man. It's going to be germ warfare.
1: It's going to be germ warfare. Well,
2: in the food chain.
1: Yeah, in the food chain. Great.
2: Yeah, as it is, there's a lot of germs and a lot of stuff already being put into the food processes now. It's unbelievable.
1: Sometimes probably from the boiling pits of sewage.
2: Believe it or not, everything goes in there.
1: Oh, I know it does.
2: Everything imaginable.
1: Yes. Oh, yes. And many unimaginable things.
2: Hey, that brings up another thing, too. You know, if it wasn't for any kind of infrastructure, this whole civilization wouldn't exist.
1: Well, that's true, sir. You're our saviors in a way.
2: A lot of people don't like that.
1: Well, no, you have to think of yourself as a sanitary engineer.
2: Exactly. Mm-hmm. Professional sewer worker.
1: Yes, indeed. All right. Thank you very much for the call.
2: Right.
1: Goodbye. So there you have it, his view. Yeah, I lean toward the biological end of things. I really do. You heard me. The end of the world sound would be, achoo, and be it. Beginning shot of the end of everything. Wildcard line, you're on the air. Hello.
3: Your theory about that biological thing, that's probably how it's going to happen. But I think we can actually keep the end of the world from happening if we learn to love one another, and if we went back to the basis. This country was based on freedom, and they're taking away our freedom and the right to worship whatever God that you see fit to worship in whatever way you see fit to worship. And more freedoms are being taken away.
1: But you see, if you don't worship JC's God exactly, then you're ending up in a boiling pit of sewage, which they are. So it's not like any God, according to some people. You understand that?
3: Well, it's all the same God. We just have different perspectives. It's like we're all standing inside this great big fence looking out these knot holes into infinity, and each of us sees a different portion of infinity. So if we come back together, instead of killing each other over our visions, if we accept each other's truth, and, you know, we can have a greater, we're still not going to understand infinity, but we'll at least have a greater understanding.
1: Sir, if truth was absolute, many more of us would kill each other than we do now.
3: I'll have to think about that.
1: Yeah, you give that a little bit of thought. In other words, if everybody had to tell the truth to everybody else under any circumstance whatsoever, you could not tell even a little white lie, the death toll would be devastating. East of the Rockies, you're on the air. Hello.
4: Hello, Art.
1: Hi.
4: Hi, this is Sean from Liverpool, New York.
1: Yes.
4: Couple quick comments. One on the end of the earth.
1: Uh-huh.
4: I think hopefully one thing that all the listeners and callers tonight are aware of, that these are nothing more than the practicality of hypothesis. Because of the mindset of the human brain, we are all, I guess you could say, doomed to have to accept the limitations of our thoughts.
1: It is, though, interesting that so many people have thoughts regarding the end of the world. I mean, there is no shortage of opinions.
4: Oh, no.
1: The
4: no.
1: lines are just berserk.
4: Oh, no. That's the thing about, it's the same as, like, intrigue, okay? I wouldn't say I'm exactly a religious aspect, but I can approach the end of the earth from both extremes, if you believe in the evolution of man or if you believe in the other theory. Now, in either aspect, if you look at it, we're still in the simplest forms. As to one of your callers a few hours ago that was talking about, you know, the element of our beings being, like, of light, if you remember that call.
1: I do.
4: Okay. The problem is we will have achieved the end of the earth by the other callers mentioning of the red, you know, the red giant and all that, well before we would ever have evolutionized to or metamorphosized to the prognosis of being an element of extreme, you know, light and wisdom and everything.
1: Before we get there, we'll get ourselves, is what you're saying.
4: Right. Mm-hmm. Okay,
1: yes, that's much, much more likely, even according to great brains like Dr. Michio Kaku.
4: He'll
1: admit it. I mean, the odds are way against us.
4: Oh, exactly. That's the problem. We set limitations on ourselves being humans, whether it's the fear factor or the unknown. Like, okay, some people back, you know, in biblical times would think, you know, the plague with the grasshoppers and the frogs from the sky would be a sign of, you know, it's coming, but scientifically we know now that that's nothing more than tornadoes going over body of water, picking up animals, dropping them as they weaken. So, I mean, the concepts are we always grasp the quickest answer to something we don't understand.
1: Mm-hmm.
4: Kind of like when you go to, you know, go to school.
1: Having said all this, how do you think the world will end?
4: Personally?
1: Yes.
4: In one aspect, I would have to say, with the amount of different calls you've had in, I have to kind of lean towards what you're saying about, you know, viruses and stuff.
1: Yeah.
4: But, I don't actually believe that either, because one thing when it comes to survival, mankind is the only out of all the animal species that actually has the ability to understand his untimely demise.
1: But man is the only one who can arrange his own demise. He's the only one who has the intelligence, better put a question mark after that, to destroy himself, to remove every vestige of human presence on Earth. He's the only species that has the power to do that to himself. West of the Rockies, you're on the air. Hello.
5: Hello?
1: Hello.
5: Hi, this is Diane from Ocean Park, Washington.
1: Hey, Diane.
5: Hi. I think it's going to end very quickly, and we're not going to know what hit us.
1: Yeah, I've wondered about that one a lot. I mean, if we ran into a black hole or some other cosmic event of that sort, it would be simply, we would simply all cease to exist. The world would cease to exist. Poof, it'd be over. Just not even memories.
5: Right. And I kind of hope that's how it ends.
1: Do you?
5: But I do have a question for you. I've listened to the show tonight, and you were talking to the gentleman. You asked him if he believed in aliens.
1: Yes.
5: And I had a question that came up, and I'd never thought of it before, and it's a very simple question. Why, if our government knows that there are aliens and they've investigated it, why is it such a big secret? What exactly, why do they benefit from keeping it a secret?
1: Well, I can try to give you an answer.
5: Okay.
1: And it's that it's the same thing that Brookings came up with when they studied this exact question. And it could be that if there has been contact with an alien race or alien races, some of the questions or answers to the questions that we ponder on this program may already be answered. And it may be that some of the answers are judged by those who judge these things high up in government as not being palatable to the American people. Things, for example, that might suggest that the creator that many of you believe is our creator isn't. that instead our creators look really weird and are from a planet like Zeta Reticuli, and that they, in fact, are our creators. News like that would tend to go down not well with the world's public. And so that would be one reason, definitely, to keep it secret. I can think of others. You're on the air on the international line. Hello.
6: Art?
1: Yes.
6: Yeah, it's nice to speak to you. I'm calling from near Toronto, Canada.
1: Yes, sir.
6: On CKLW. And it just occurred to me as I was sitting listening that we're in the midst of it, and I'm surprised no one's even thought of it. It just seems to me that the overpopulation that we're into is just, I don't know, it's not actually an end in itself, but it's the means will carry us to our...
1: Well, we're coming, what, up on 6 billion, I believe.
6: I think it's well past that now.
1: Well, maybe past it, yes.
6: And, I mean, you watch at the rate and how quickly it doubles, and apparently we've moved around the water so much in this poor old Earth now that it is actually measurable in the orbit. You know, the things that we do just by our... Just how many 6-7 billion people just carrying on their little daily needs per day.
1: Well, there are many people who say it is folly to suggest that even 6 billion people could affect the planet's environment in even the tiniest way. It's so, egotistical of us to believe that we could affect something so gigantic. Well, see, I don't feel that way at all. I think 6 billion people can do a hell of a lot.
6: Well, it's not that gigantic. It's just a ball, 4,000 miles across?
1: Yeah, that's right.
6: If you cover it with, just cover it with us and take all the trees away, eventually something has to happen.
1: That's right.
6: And it is happening. And you ever hear of the frog in the water sort of scenario?
1: Yes.
6: Where you put it in and you raise it half a degree per hour and it never notices.
1: That's
6: what's happening with
1: boiling.
6: These people. Go ahead.
1: No, I said until it's boiling.
6: Yeah, and we're getting really warm. We're in the hot tub, and these people that say it can't possibly happen are the people that are saying it's not nearly warm enough yet.
1: Mm-hmm.
6: Well, you know, it's not something that can come from somewhere else, or it's going to appear from the sky. It's right here, right now, and we're right up to our necks in it.
1: I couldn't agree more. Thank you very much. Whatever it is, it has already begun. A lot of things are underway right now, and it doesn't take a brain surgeon to see that. They're underway right now. The changes that are occurring, as he pointed out, and I've tried to point out, are things that it's very hard to notice because we're living them day by day by day by day. But

0: ending our existence.
1: It would sure do the trick, and it's happened, for example, it happened to Mars.
0: Yeah, exactly.
1: We don't know why. It may have been a pass of some planetary body or some other catastrophe we can't even imagine, but whatever it was, it took the climate of Mars and
0: that's what I'm getting at. That's the history of it.
1: Right away, and if that were to happen here, it'd be all over.
0: Yes, and then water, the planet could literally drown itself. All life and vegetation would be gone due to the polar meltdown.
1: Water world.
0: Yeah.
1: Yes,
0: and
1: that's
0: fire,
1: another way.
0: Of course, we would experience huge colossal raging fires like we've never seen, and it would burn out all the land masses, causing severe smoke and ash pollution.
1: Now we're getting there.
0: Yeah, and then the last one I figure is Earth itself. I think the Earth itself would self-destruct, such as a burnout or a shutdown of the inner core, or the combination of the three, air, water, and fire elements, thus destroying the Earth.
1: Maybe the 6 billionth, 543rd millionth, 647,431st person gets here, and that's it.
0: Yeah. Oh, boy. It was great talking to you.
1: Well, it was good talking to you. Thank you for the call.
0: Yeah, Pennsylvania, you have quite a following here.
1: Yes, take care, my friend.
0: You too.
1: West of the Rockies, you're on the air. Hi.
2: Hi, Art.
1: Yes.
2: Oh, some interesting callers tonight.
1: Oh, yes.
2: I'm Ann in Truth or Consequences, New Mexico.
1: Well, that's an interesting name for a town.
2: Yes. you mentioned how the world is going to end.
1: Well, I'm asking that, how you think it will end.
2: Well, there's also when and why and who and what and where, you know, all those questions. And it's the world system that I'm addressing.
1: Well,
2: not the Earth. I think the Earth is going to be around for at least another 1,000 years because Scripture says so.
1: Oh, okay.
2: And so I think the system is going to start falling apart. We can see it all over the place, you know.
1: But see, the same book you're talking about says we are not to know the time or the manner.
2: Yeah, that's true. Right? Not the day or the hour, but the seasons the time.
1: But you think another 1,000 years, huh?
2: Well, that's the eighth day, you know, the seventh day. So
1: how do you know we're
2: coming to the end of the sixth day.
1: How do you know we haven't already just about run past the 1,000 years of peace?
2: Well, no, we're not into peace yet. We're headed for war.
1: Yeah.
2: We're headed for war. I think the dynamics are in place. And all the sixes, by the way, all the sixes are coming up, 6-6, 6-11, 6-12, and 6-13 next month. Oh, and election day is on Mexican Day of the Dead.
1: Uh-huh.
2: That's what I call a spiritual signature.
1: You're watching signs, aren't
2: yeah,
1: you?
2: Yeah, signs. Uh-huh. Spiritual signatures. And I just think Yahweh is just letting man do his thing until he says that's it.
1: Yeah. Well, somewhere out there, I'm sure they're going sixth seal, seventh seal, eighth, you know, on and on, right? International line, you're on the air. Hello.
3: Hello.
1: Hello.
3: Who's there?
1: Who's there?
3: Okay, right.
1: Is this a knock-knock joke?
3: This is Mark from Toronto.
1: Ah, Mark. Well, I'm Art from Pahrump.
3: I know. I've been trying to get in touch with you. One of the things that I wanted to inform you of is I've written a Bible decoder. It's got the end of the world in it, too, as well, type thing.
1: Yeah.
3: And indicates there's seven different religions, Babylonian, Judaic, Christian, Islamic, Buddhistic, and Hinduic, and Chinese.
1: Yes.
3: And it's done by number, synthesis by number.
1: Yes.
3: And the library in Canada, the cataloging publication has got it, ciphers in the Bible and numbers in the Bible. I've got it on a CD. I'd like to send you a copy. Would I be able to do that?
1: Well, you could, yes.
3: Okay, good.
1: All right, so what are the big revelations, I guess would be the right way to phrase it?
3: Well, okay, there's a planet X that's 3,600 Earth years that comes around.
1: Yes.
3: Okay, the esoteric value of that is 3,600 hours. And Enoch was born 102 shars, and 102 shars times 3,600 hours is 365,000 hours, which the Jewish have in their folklore books.
1: And
3: that
1: so there,
3: Enoch was blessed with 365,000 blessings.
1: So therefore,
3: the 1,000-year cryptic millennium reign of Jesus Christ is 365,000 hours. The 500 macrocosmic year flight of the Phoenix is 500 months for the microcosm.
1: Could you do that again and do it a little faster?
3: Do it a little what?
1: A little faster.
3: The 1,000-year cryptic millennium reign of Jesus Christ is 365,000 hours. The macrocosmic

0: Year of Flight of the Phoenix, 500 years, is for the microcosm, 500 months. It's in round numbers, 42 years. 41.666666 is a mathematical constant in the 365,000-hour number. So they're using these numbers. 500, 777 is as well, because...
1: You did do it.
0: Say it again?
1: I said you did do it, and a little faster.
0: Oh, yes.
1: That's quite remarkable. All right, thank you very, very much for all of that. And whatever it means. West of the Rockies, you're on the air. Hello.
2: Hello?
1: Hello.
2: How's it going?
1: It's going.
2: Right on. I was just thinking here on all these theories and everything. I was thinking that the world will end, not the world, but our race, human race as we know it, by the hands of ourselves as it has in the past. This history will repeat itself, as the legends say. This prime example is how we as a race took out another race that's coming over and taking over America, and we have all this pride in doing it.
1: All right. I'll tell you what. I'm going to have to break it off here and go, because we've got a break coming up, but I think I've got it. All right?
2: All right. Thank you very much. Have a good night.
1: Have a good night.

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1: Hey, y'all. We're just kind of having a laid-back discussion this morning about how you think the world will end. No shortage of opinions on that subject, I can tell you. Somebody faxes me. No, of course not faxing. But somebody does fast blast me here on the computer about whether I've seen the movie called 28 Days. Yes, actually, I have. And it certainly depicts a very horrible end for the world. I wonder if you've seen that. I must admit, 28 Days rocked me back. If you want to see what would be a Mad Max scenario, believe me, 28 Days is the one. I think it's making the circuit right now on the various pay channels, that kind of thing. Wow. First time caller line, you're on the air. Hello.
2: Hi, Art.
1: Howdy.
2: It's Kathy calling from Reseda.
1: Hello, Kathy.
2: Hi, I listen to you on KFI.
1: Yes, ma'am.
2: And I was just wondering, I heard on your show a while ago that when the next space shuttle goes up and it's grounded by meteor showers,
1: right,
2: then the world is close to coming to an end. I wonder if you could tell me a little bit more about that.
1: I couldn't tell you. That's what a guest said. He said that would be a sign when the space shuttle returns to Earth because of danger from meteors. Then I guess we'd be in very immediate trouble because, you know, by the time they're warning the space shuttle,
2: what can we do?
1: You know, there's only a little bit of atmosphere separates us from the shuttle.
2: Yeah. Okay. Thanks, Art.
1: Yes, good luck to us, and take care. As I said, you know, no shortage of opinions about the end of the world. It's interesting that everybody has such strong and strong feelings about the way they think it's going to happen. Quite remarkable, really. Wildcard line, you're on the air. Hello.
3: Is that me?
1: Yeah, it's you.
3: Art, Matt, the security guard from Tampa.
1: Yes, sir.
3: A couple quick things. First, last night you were talking about how buildings like in Alaska that were built on permanent frost are starting to lose their structures and stuff.
1: Yes.
3: That sounds vaguely like a book I read a couple of times. Are you familiar with that?
1: I've heard of books like that.
3: Yeah, and congratulations on Day After Tomorrow.
1: Thank you.
3: Yes. One thing I want to talk about that was really bizarre. I was coming into work today. I drive from St. Pete to Tampa every day. It's about 20 miles.
1: Uh-huh.
3: Huge cloud of black smoke, like probably 1,000 feet up in the air. Obviously a big petroleum fire.
1: Right.
3: Nobody said a word. Not the radio, not the TV.
1: Yeah.
3: I just thought that was kind of interesting.
1: It is interesting, and I wonder that we would be complacent about something like that to the point of not even reporting on it is amazing.
3: Or maybe they didn't want to report on it because tourist season starts down here.
1: Yeah, well, those kind of pressures do exist, sir. It's kind of like, you know, the beach that finds, you know, somebody sees a shark out in the waters or something, and, you know, the season's coming up for tourists. Do they?
3: All those movies.
1: Exactly. You know, do they put out the signs and say beach closed, or do they worry about commerce and hope for the best?
3: Good point.
1: Thanks. East of the Rockies, you're on the air. Good morning.
4: Morning, Art.
1: Hi.
4: Hi. This is Douglas calling from Cedar Rapids, Iowa.
1: Yes.
4: WMT 600.
1: Yes, sir.
4: And I just saw your movie tonight. Great movie.
1: Thank you.
4: Anyway, I don't think your special effects did enough justice to what would really happen. And the only reason I say this is when I was in the Navy, this was from 1962 to 1964, I was stationed on board the United States' largest icebreaker at the time. That was the USS Glacier AGB-4. And we took part in Operation Deep Freeze, where we went down to Antarctica. And you're going to have to use your imagination a little bit on this, but to give you an idea how big the ship was, it was like about 310 feet long, or in other words, larger than a football field.
1: Right.
4: And 74 feet wide across the beam. And anyway, we had diesel-electric engines that powered it, 21,000 horsepower. And our props were all 21 feet across.
1: Okay, I've kind of got the picture. Big.
4: Anyway, we could cruise through the Antarctic ice that was 2 feet thick at 12 knots.
1: Wow.
4: And anyway, if we were called upon, we could break ice 10 to 12 feet thick. But when we departed New Zealand, this was in 1963, and we were south of Campbell Island.
1: Right.
4: This would have been about November 11th or 12th. We got caught up in a storm for a full day. And anyway, my best estimation was the waves were 150 feet high or better. And anyway, when we would get, when we were at the crest of the wave.
1: Yes, I keep losing you. The phone connection is sort of
4: I'm sorry.
1: Blinking out on us. So anyway.
4: Anyway, when we would be at the crest of the wave, these were huge rolling waves.
1: I can't even imagine.
4: These were huge rolling waves that didn't break.
1: Mm-hmm.
4: And when we were at the crest of the wave, anyway, the bow of the ship would come out of the water as well as the stern. And the props would just, you know, make the whole ship shudder.
1: Right.
4: Because they were still going.
1: Got it.
4: But anyway, when we'd race down to the trough of the waves, anyway, the waves would come over the bow, and the bridge was like 120 feet back and 60 feet up in the air. Well, the waves would go clear over the ship.
1: Mm-hmm.
4: And on board the ship there was a hollow mast with a conning tower, sort of like a crow's nest that was all enclosed. And so I went up to the top of that, and I was 100 feet above the waterline, and I still had to look up to see the top of the waves, like at about 30 to 40 degrees. And
1: okay, I've got all that.
4: Anyway, these huge rolling waves, we were in this for like a day.
1: Yes.
4: Like I said. And anyway, in the movie itself, it only showed the one huge wave that hit New York City.
1: Oh, I see.
4: In other words, if there was ever a storm like that,
1: it would just
4: be pounded by waves for probably a day or better.
1: Yes, well, sure. But they had to show it as, well, again, you know, I'm not going to discuss, I've got to hold myself back from doing that, the plot of the movie. And so I guess I'm going to have to refrain even right now. But I've been not in quite the dire situation that man was in. But we were in the North Atlantic in conditions that were not too dissimilar. And I, too, went all the way up to the radar dome during this thing that was turning even the crew green. I mean, everybody's in the rooms getting sick. But it didn't bother me for some reason. So I went all the way up to the radar dome and opened the hatch and went through, and my glasses were immediately torn from my face and went scattering across the deck, and only the fact that it was probably 60, 70 mile an hour wind, and only the fact that there was, something to stop them from going overboard did they stop. It was very enjoyable, however, being out in the middle of that raging wild sea. And when he describes waves the way he just did, you can only imagine what 100-foot waves would be like. West of the Rockies, you're on the air.
5: Hi, Art.
1: Hello.
5: My name is Joel, calling you from Bozeman, Montana.
1: Yes, sir.
5: And I have quite a different opinion, but the opinion is not my own. I would share with you very quickly some of the apparitions of the Blessed Virgin Mary, one or two that is approved, and one or two that are my favorites that aren't approved, but basically, we're not heading to the end of the world, we're heading to the end of time.
1: What is an approved vision versus a non-approved vision?
5: Well, for example, let me take one that one of the major ones that has been approved, the Key to Japan,
1: okay.
5: Where the wooden statue that was in the chapel cried the real human tears and human blood from the eyes. This was tested by Japanese scientists and found to be real human tears.
1: Okay, well, when you say approved, you mean approved by the Vatican, right?
5: Well, you see, the local bishop has the authority. Bishop Ito was the bishop's name.
1: But doesn't it ultimately go to the Vatican?
5: No.
1: No?
5: Not have to be.
1: Really?
5: The local bishop can declare it that something supernatural has taken place.
1: And yes, but I thought then there had to be almost a court of proof presented at the Vatican, ultimately, for a full-on decision to be made about whether it was really a miracle. I mean, isn't that like the test they give saints?
5: Well, that's true with declaring someone a saint, but for something like this, something of supernatural significance, the local bishop does possess that authority.
1: Okay.
5: Well, anyway, now at Akita's, I have some books on, haven't read them entirely, but the chastisement is spoken of there. There are three major events. Let me just share them very quickly. There would first be to mankind a warning or a purification in which every single human being on the face of the earth will have his or her conscience illuminated. We will know exactly where we stand with God, whether we're deserving of heaven or hell.
1: Mm.
5: We will have up to about 1 year to straighten ourselves out, if you will, come back to God, and the miracle is supposed to take place within a year. Now, I don't know if there will be miracles at other places, but especially at Garavandal, where the Blessed Mother is purported to have appeared several thousand times to these four young girls in the time period of 1961 to 1965. The miracle will be greater than the miracle that happened at Fatima in 1917. You can see it, you can take pictures of it, but you may not touch it. And in other words, it will serve as proof that the Blessed Virgin Mary really did appear. And if you have not converted back to God by the time that the great miracle takes place, then it's too late.
1: So you'd have 1 year.
5: Yeah, after that comes the chastisement. And I think that, you know, this is going to be pretty much broadcast worldwide. People that are really, I think, have turned back to God will know what to do. For example, let me just use an example from the Old Testament where the people of God, you know, at the time of Moses going to lead the people out under the evil of Pharaoh, were told to put the blood of the lamb on their doorposts.
1: Right.
5: And they were given specific instructions. That same thing will happen here to the good.
1: Well, in the modern day, it'll probably be something like hang an LED flashlight.
5: No, I'll tell you what, I think it's really going to be kind of reluctant to go into that area, but it's going to be something as simple as constantly the Blessed Mother says in the books or in the messages to Father Gobi in the Marian movement of priests, that you consecrate yourself to the Immaculate Heart of Mary, that you're going to, you know, you're going to be everything you can be for Jesus, so to speak.
1: All right. Well, listen, this is kind of preaching, so I'm going to hold it here, but I understand the chastisement. And I still think there might be a more modern version of an otherwise bloody door in some way, perhaps a, you know, long-lasting flashlight. International Line, you're on the air. Hello.
6: Oh, hey, it's Kevin calling from Etobicoke, Ontario.
1: Yes, sir.
6: I just wanted to clear up the misconception a fellow Canadian made earlier about gas prices here in Canada.
1: Ah, yes, he said $4 a gallon.
6: Yeah, first of all, 4 liters is a little bit more than a gallon, I believe. Also, the worst I've heard of it across Canada is not even 95 cents, but let's say 95 cents for 4 liters, or 1 liter.
1: Mm-hmm.
6: 4 liters, that'd make it 380, but that's 380 Canadian, which works out to about 250, 260 American.
1: Does it really?
6: Yeah, so we're not much worse off or better off than you guys are.
1: Oh. Well, that does clarify it somewhat. I mean, when he says $4, that, you know, it's a gigantic shock to us.
6: Oh, there would be a revolt here if it was $4, believe me. And I don't live too far from the Buffalo border. I'd be going over there with gas cans everywhere.
1: I bet everybody would.
6: Yeah.
1: Gas would be a big, well, maybe before it's all over, a big black market item, huh?
6: Sure, sure. And it's the end of the world. I think it's going to be mankind that brings ourselves down. I don't think it's going to be natural causes, or mankind will trigger a natural cause. I have an 8-year-old boy. He's my world. I love this boy to death. And
1: why do I think somebody, for some reason, is going to suggest soon that we put an atomic bomb down in a fault line?
6: In a what?
1: In a fault line.
6: Yeah.
1: For some reason or another, I have a feeling somebody is going to suggest it for some reason.
6: Why is that?
1: It's not going to be a good idea when they do.
6: Why would you think so?
1: My opinion.
6: I tell you, if I saw the Nicholsburg video 10 years ago before my son was born, I would think twice before I had a child.
1: Indeed. Thank you very much.
6: All right, thanks, Art.
1: Take care. West of the Rockies, you're on the air. Hello. Hello. Going once, going twice, gone. East of the Rockies, you're on the air. Hi.
7: Hello, Art.
1: Hello.
7: Hi there. This is Joe from New Ulm, Minnesota.
1: Hey, Joe.
7: I have a theory about the end of the world, possibly end of humanity, a cross-species jump. I think it's going to hop out of a Chinese lab. I don't trust them. The SARS, the West Nile, the Hong Kong, and one of these days, one of them's going to get out of control.
1: Well,
7: what do you think about that?
1: I have wondered for a long time. I understand the population density in China.
7: There's so many birds. Why do they have so many birds all over the place?
1: Well, again, why does everything like this come out of China? I mean, is it sufficient to say they have so many people packed so close together, and that's why this happens? I'm not so comfortable with that.
7: Aren't you remember last year, SARS, when it hit Canada?
1: Yes, I remember.
7: It was the strangest thing. It got to Toronto, but it somehow didn't cross the Niagara Falls to Buffalo.
1: You're right.
7: How could that be?
1: I don't know.
7: And also, I don't think there's going to be a thermonuclear exchange because of the Jesus factor or the alien factor. I can think of four times in recent years. How about the Berlin airlift? How about the 7 days war in Egypt and Israel?
1: Yes.
7: How about the India border Pakistan conflict and the apartheid in South Africa? There's five times it could have easily ended up in thermonuclear exchange.
1: Could have.
7: Those five, and nothing happened.
1: And you believe...
7: I think that the detonations were prevented.
1: Yes, you believe that there was a book called The Jesus Factor.
7: But that was Jesus. I actually think it was our little friends out there. They don't want our planet blown out of its orbit because that would disrupt everything else.
1: But isn't that, though, a terribly dangerous tenet to embrace, because if you embrace that tenet, then you could almost act recklessly, thinking, oh, it doesn't matter.
7: That's true, but Jen, remember the other night you said North Korea is insane? If they're insane, why haven't they used it? They've got it. Why don't they use it? And they're nuts. They have nothing to lose.
1: Well,
7: and they haven't.
1: That they have not yet done it doesn't mean they won't. I mean, we're getting regular demonstrations, sir, every day now in Iraq of people willing to blow themselves
7: That's
1: up.
7: That's true. But I think about the India-Kashmir-Pakistan war, and believe me, Pakistan is Muslim. They wouldn't hesitate for a second.
1: That's right. They wouldn't.
7: And why didn't they do it?
1: Well, I'm not as comfortable with what you call the Jesus factor or whatever, you know, the little green alien factor.
7: I don't know what color they are, but I honestly think there's some sort of interventionary power that's preventing this, because I don't have much faith in humans' ability not to use the weapons. If there's a weapon there, Art, you know it's been used. It will be used.
1: Well, I don't think the odds are good, because the weapons are there, and the people willing to destroy themselves and the rest of the world, they're also there, plenty of those people. So it's just a matter of time until one gets in the hands of the other, and then time's up.
7: Yeah, they don't adhere to the MAD, the Mutual Assured Destruction Theory.
1: They don't
7: though.
1: Even fit into that. There's nowhere they fit into that. They want Mutual Assured Destruction.
7: And it worries me because, you know, basically an atomic bomb is not hard to build. Only the materials are hard to obtain. Mm-hmm. Not hard to build one.
1: That's right. Well,
7: I don't know where to go from that.
1: I don't either, but I think what you have said is a perfect ending to a night when we ask about the possibility of the end of the
7: world. It's a real honor to get through, Arch. I've been trying for years, and I love your show, and I hope everything goes well for you.
1: Thank you so much, and I appreciate your getting... That's it for the weekend, folks. We're done already. Man, that flew by. From the high desert, I'm Art Bell. See you next weekend. Good night.

0: from the high desert and the great American Southwest. I bid you all good evening, good morning, good afternoon, wherever you may be in the world's time zones, each and every one of them covered like a blanket by this program, Coast to Coast AM. I am Art Bell, here to escort you through the weekend. Actually, there's a minor change going on this weekend. You may have seen it reflected in the website. Tomorrow night, I won't be here in person. I mean, I will be here, but not in person, live, that is to say. Tomorrow night, I've got to go to the Yaesu organization, and that's down in Southern California, and so got to be there Monday morning early. As a result of that, I'm going to take tomorrow night off, so I can be in Southern California early. Now, with that in mind, I have picked a program for tomorrow night that I think you're going to love. In honor of the new Amityville movie, I really thought it would be very, very interesting for all of you to get an opportunity to hear the one program that I did with George Lutz. Now, what you're going to hear tomorrow night is the real Amityville story. It was one hell of an interview, and that's tomorrow evening. Now, coming up in the next hour here tonight, it's going to be equally good. I began reading a series of books by a doctor, a gal named Tess Gerritsen, and she is one in a million, I'll tell you. She's a medical doctor with all the education you could imagine. I mean, she's really hot stuff, and in more ways than one. This is a very strange woman. She writes incredible books, like Gravity, for example. If you have not yet read Gravity, and you love high-tech space-type thrillers, Gravity, trust me, is one you want to get on Amazon and order and just read. God, it's one of those you can't put down books. She did a lot of books like that, and she is she's a weird doctor. She specializes in the weird. And, for example, the first question tonight is, this will give you a little taste of, you know, where she goes as a physician. First question, are there any recent cases of corpses coming back to life? Now, this is that being asked of a real doctor. So, we're going to do that tonight. Wouldn't it be nice if some evening I came on and said, well, you know, now we'll read a little, look at the world news, you know, see what's going on. Dateline Miami, dog comes home. Man happy. Or, I don't know, Dateline Girl Scouts sell more cookies in New York City, break record. All right? I don't know, anything good, all good stuff, but of course, you know, it doesn't work that way. And in the news tonight, it has not worked that way. Iraqi insurgents struck across the country with bombs, more bombs, killing at least 16 this time, and you wish you could say it was getting better in Iraq, but clearly it is not. And we talk about withdrawing from Iraq, withdrawing Americans from Iraq, but I tell you, it's getting worse. Every day it seems to be getting worse. Maybe eventually they will run out of people willing to give their lives to blow us up. But until then, it doesn't look too good. Security forces went on alert around the Vatican Saturday and cleared streets for an expected 500,000 pilgrims arriving for the ceremony to formally install Pope Benedict, and by the way, I told you so. I said he'd be a German, that most of the cardinals that had been handpicked were pretty conservative, and at the head of the list was a German possibility. Sure enough, a German pope. Withdraw or be pushed out by the White House, survive the test of his professional life, suffer rejection by the Senate. That's about what it comes down to for John Bolton, the president's besieged nominee to be U.N. ambassador. So he could either hang in there and make it or not make it, or, you know, it's rough. Why anybody runs for anything or agrees to be put through the meat grinder that is, you know, any president's nominee absolutely escapes me. I have no idea why. Why would anybody volunteer to have their life torn to pieces? Every little thing that they had ever done that could be questioned, brought up. Why? And that may go a long way toward answering why we have the kind of representation that we do have in Washington. Well, more of the other news, you know, the other news, in a moment. All right, here is some of the other news. The headline is, biggest extinction caused by low oxygen. This came from Whitley'sUnknownCountry.com. It's amazing. The biggest mass extinction in Earth's history happened 251 million years ago, and it took millions of years for the Earth to finally repopulate. What do you think happened? A big rock from space? No. New research shows that this extinction event was caused by a sudden and sharp decline in atmospheric oxygen, the air we breathe, folks. Why did it happen? Could it happen again? 250 million years ago, there was a single supercontinent on Earth, right? Most of the land was above sea level, became uninhabitable because of low oxygen levels. It simply made breathing too difficult for most land animal organisms to survive. Biologist Raymond Huey says an additional reason might be that the groups of the same species were virtually cut off from each other because there wasn't enough oxygen in the air for them to travel and find mates. Now, there's about 21% oxygen in the air today. Now, there was about 30% in the period before this extinction. The oxygen level, it seems, fell suddenly from 30% down to around 16% and then bottoming out at less than 12%. That situation remained on Earth, you know, for about 10 million years. Oxygen dropped from its highest level to its lowest level ever in only 20 million years. So in other words, nobody, nothing, could breathe. For some reason, the oxygen totally went away. Now, of course, they look at carbon dioxide levels, which were very high, which means it could have been global warming. No, not by our hand, obviously. When speaking of, it's unclear whether the increased temperature in the Antarctic, which is causing glaciers to begin to shrink like crazy, is a natural effect itself or a result of our hands. They don't know. Researchers from the British Antarctic Survey and the U.S. Geological Survey analyzed about 2,000 aerial photographs from 1940, over 100 satellite images from the 1960s onward. They calculated that, about 87% of the 244 glaciers going out to sea from the peninsula have retreated over the last 50 years. 87% of them are going away. And now the commander of the Air Force Specials, or rather Space Command, denied yesterday that his 500 nuclear-armed Minuteman III intercontinental ballistic missiles are merely, in quotes here, Cold War icons. And he said he's preparing alternative uses for the ICBMs, including arming them, perhaps, with conventional warheads to attack surface or deeply buried targets. It's a problem. What are we going to do with all of our ICBMs? It really is a problem. We were prepared for, of course, a massive, full, earth-changing, in the sense we wouldn't be on it anymore, kind of exchange with the Soviets, right? Well, we don't have that anymore. So the commander of the space, you know, the whole Air Force Space Command is worried, I guess, that all his missiles, well, they're getting old. They need service. And he says, well, it still forces adversaries to think before they act, but says he's exploring future uses for these systems and called for help in changing the professional mindset that considers them Cold War relics. Well, they're not relics, he says. What we need is something good to do with them. So what do you suggest? Anybody out there have any ideas? What about launching satellites? Couldn't we launch satellites with them? I believe they have that capability. I think now they're aimed at the ocean. If memory serves me, we made an agreement with the Soviets that we would target all of our missiles to hit the ocean. And they would do the same thing. So in case there was a mistaken nuclear conflict, we would only kill fish. Probably, I might add, most of them. Pioneer 10 and 11, these are our deep space spacecraft, have been very precisely tracked for over 30 years as they have crossed and then departed our solar system. They're gone. When they passed a distance of 20 AU from the sun, that would be astronomical units. In other words, as far as we are from the sun, both probes suddenly exhibited a strange acceleration. Nobody knows why the Pioneer spacecraft suddenly started going faster. But they are. There's no reason. There's no propulsion system that's suddenly pushing them along faster. Doesn't exist. But something's doing it, and the scientists have no idea what. Now, I don't know how many of you use it, but if this happens, I'm going to be rather upset. Headline is, Fed's weather information could go dark. Do you want 7-day weather forecasts for your zip code, or an hour-by-hour prediction of temperature, wind speed, humidity, chance of rain, or the weather data beamed directly to your cell phone? The information is available for free from the National Weather Service, but under a bit of pending legislation in the U.S. Senate, I am really thunderstruck to have to report to you that it all may disappear. A bill introduced last week by Senator Rick Santorum of Pennsylvania. What's the matter with you, Rick? Would prohibit federal meteorologists from competing with companies like AccuWeather, the Weather Channel, which offer their very own forecasts through paid services and free ad-supported websites. Well, supporters say the bill wouldn't hamper the Weather Service or the National Hurricane Center from alerting the public to hazards. In fact, it exempts forecasts meant to protect life and property, but otherwise they'd go away. And that wonderful weather forecast, which I'm used to, I love our local weather. I love it. I don't know how many of you read the forecast discussions, but I do. I'm sure the guys at NOAA and so forth all think that nobody ever reads their discussion, and that's where they kind of... It's really neat. If you get the federal weather, do it yourself. Try it yourself. Just scroll down. You'll see forecast discussion. It's kind of fun. The meteorologists talk about what they think might happen and occasionally make some wisecracks in there, but it's just a kind of sit-down discussion of what they really think the weather dynamics are, what's behind that forecast. It is fascinating. And speaking of fascinating, a ham friend of mine, Karen, W6SO, sends the following. Now, remember, you know how I feel about the Princeton Project, the Human Consciousness Project. I am fascinated by it. And Karen has an awfully good idea. She says, I wonder if the folks at Princeton have considered trying to couple the random number generators, what they call eggs, to some kind of very large antenna array, and I wonder what the effect would be on the result. You think it could be made more sensitive? That's a very, very, very, very good question, Karen. I don't know. But what a hell of an idea. I'm not sure how you really would couple an antenna in a meaningful way to a random number generating computer, but I suppose it could be done. Something I'm certainly going to think about, and perhaps some scientists out there might want to consider. Any antenna would have the ability to receive frequencies that we could perhaps not even conceive. Just the fact of it being there might enhance whatever communication is going on from the collective or whatever. Think about it, guys. And finally, here is what has probably got to be the Darwin Award winner for 2005. Already. I mean, we're not even halfway through the year, and yet we have the following. The following mind-boggling attempt at a crime spree in Washington, D.C., USA, appeared to be the robber's first and last. You see, his target was H&J Leather and Firearms. A store, right? They sell leather and firearms. A gun shop specializing in handguns. The shop was full of customers. Armed customers. Now, to enter the shop, the robber, get this, had to step around a marked police patrol car, which was actually parked right at the front door. A uniformed officer was standing at the counter having coffee before work. Upon seeing the officer, the would-be robber announced, "It's a holdup!" And he fired a few wild shots from a .22 target pistol. Very bad idea. The officer and a clerk promptly returned fire. The police officer fired with a 9mm Glock 17. The clerk, that's my preference, by the way, the clerk with a 50 caliber Desert Eagle, assisted by several customers who also drew their guns, several of whom also fired. The robber was pronounced dead at the scene by paramedics. Crime scene investigators located 47 expended cartridges in the shop. This guy, you know, they did a Bonnie and Clyde on him. Clyde, I guess. The subsequent autopsy revealed 23 gunshot wounds. Ballistics identified 7 rounds, or rounds rather, from 7 different weapons. No one else was apparently hurt in the exchange, which in itself is amazing when you think about it. Here we are at the beginning of March, and we already may have the 2005 winner of the Darwin Award. This guy's going to be hard to beat. I mean, think about it. You're going into a gun store where it's full of customers, every one of them with something strapped to their hip. You have to step around a police car, cop car parked right there. The cop is standing up at the counter. You go in like an idiot, or a Darwin Award winner in this case, and announce that the store is being robbed. I mean, they're going to be picking lead out of this guy's corpse. So, there you've got a little taste of it. Let us grab quickly a call. First-time caller line, you are on the air. Hello.
1: Hi, this is Jeffrey from Sacramento, California.
0: Hey, Jeff. Doing? Just fine.
1: My question for you is, were you at all disposed to watch the Discovery Channel today? Because they had a whole series of shows about things that have been discussed on Coast to Coast. Number one being they had a show called Super Volcano.
0: I've already seen it.
1: Yellowstone.
0: Yep, already seen it, of course.
1: And then they had a show about the volcano that went off in the Indonesians in 1815 and caused major climate change in 1816. And then another show about the potential chaotic events that could be caused by the Cascade Fault that is you know, in the Pacific Ocean, about 100 miles off of the coast of Northern California all the way up to Washington.
0: Yes, I've seen all of that. I am a Discovery Channel devotee, and I hope you are too. It is an amazing channel, absolutely an amazing channel. And, of course, it's wonderful in, particularly wonderful in high definition, perhaps the best high definition channel that is produced anywhere, period. HBO has very high standards for the video they send out, but I'll tell you what, the Discovery Channel is simply unbeatable. So, yes, all of that right down my alley, you can depend that I'm watching. Don't forget, coming up at the top of this hour, one of the weirdest doctor we've ever had on the program, Tess Gerritsen. And boy, can that woman write a book. From the high desert in the middle of the night where we do business, I'm Art Bell.

sight, sound, smell or touch the something inside that we need so much. The sight of a touch or the scent of a sound or the strength of an oak roots deep in the ground. The wonder of flowers to be covered and then to burst up through tarmac to the sun again. Or to fly to the sun without burning a wing. To lie in a meadow and hear the grass.

0: 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And I would like you to note that they're a little bit different on the weekend. So listen carefully and write down the one that's relevant for you.
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0: It is. Good morning, everybody. Coming up at the top of the hour, Dr. Tess Gerritsen, Queen of the Weird, I guarantee. At any rate, it's going to be quite a night, and don't forget, tomorrow night, George Lutz and the real story, the real Amity.

0: Top of the Darkness to you. This half hour belongs to all of you. First time caller line, you are on the air. Hello.
1: Hi, this is Jim calling from Las Vegas.
0: Hello, Jim.
1: I'm wondering on your favorite subject, daylight savings, if you saw the news where they want to extend it.
0: No, I haven't seen this. They want to extend the time that we have daylight savings?
1: Yes, they want.
0: Only by 1 month?
1: Yes, 1 month each way. 1 month earlier and 1 month later. They say it saves us millions of gallons in oil.
0: Well, then why don't we extend it all together?
1: That's right. Why don't we just do
0: it
1: that way?
0: Keep it all year long.
1: Yeah, what's the point in playing games? Just leave it alone.
0: There is no point. It's just done by cruel people. For unknown reasons.
1: Okay, I thought that was your favorite subject. So
0: well, it's not my favorite. It makes me angry.
1: Yes.
0: And I don't. Thank you very much. I don't want to be angry tonight. It makes me angry. Because they're idiots. That's why. Because they don't know what they're doing. Because if we had but one time, we wouldn't have to run around like little Pavlov's dogs twice a year changing millions of clocks. It's just plain stupid. So extending it by a month or two doesn't relieve one iota of stupidity from the whole idea. And those who refuse to change it, but oh, they'll take action to extend it a little bit. Wildcard line, you're on the air. Hello. Hello. Going once. Going twice. You've waited all this time, and now you're not going to be on the air. Oh, well. East of the Rockies, you, however, are on the air. Good morning.
2: Hello, this evening, Mr. Bell.
0: Good evening.
2: My wife and I are weather advocates. We watch every channel, north and south of us. We live down in Statesboro, Georgia.
0: Mm-hmm.
2: And, you know, she was like, well, summer's here. We planted the flowers and everything, and they were saying the weather's going to be warm. And all of a sudden, I was talking to a farmer, and he said, don't take your jacket away yet. He said, it's going to get cold again. I said, why? He said, see my blackberry bushes?
0: Mm-hmm.
2: Learn to read the land. He said, when the blooms fall, the cold weather is over, and they're still blooming. And an Arctic blast just slammed the middle of Georgia, and it caught all the weathermen by surprise, and they said they don't know where it came from.
0: Well, there you are. Mother Nature absolutely knows best, and those who know how to read the signs probably are almost never wrong.
2: You have a great evening, sir.
0: And if they take the National Weather Service away, I'll be lost. What about you?
2: That's the same here if you're traveling. But I'm just saying, he said, if you live locally, you learn your area, he says,
0: yeah.
2: Read the animals, the land, he said, you can tell what's coming and when it's coming.
0: I know. All right, thank you. But you see, I read the forecast for KNYE here locally every day, and I depend on the National Weather Service. Moreover, I like their forecast discussions. Or sort of personalized weather, if you will, I would be heartbroken. I mean, it's a decent use of our tax dollars. There are so many indecent ones that the weather, it seems to me, so Santorum in your ear. West of the Rockies, you're on the air. Hello.
3: Yes, hi. Just wanted to say I call it daylight wasting time.
0: Daylight wasting
3: time. I spoke with you a few weeks ago when the GIS was on and was referred to someone that Brendan knows who worked with George Meeks. Who
0: yes.
3: Is slow getting back to me, but in the meantime, I've located what's called the Spiritcom manual, and I was wondering, it's not like really A to Z schematics, and was wondering if you could repost the schematics that you had found, not just don't know if it's the same thing that you have.
0: Well, I did have schematic diagrams, block diagrams and schematics for the equipment that was used, and I'll see about reposting it for you. So you actually know somebody that is going to take it on?
3: Well, it's my brother, and I mean, I'm doing all the legwork. He's the electronics person, and again, still trying to have this guy get back to me who actually worked with George Meeks. In the meantime, in the last 2 weeks, I've spoken with 5 people who I tracked down from different websites that worked directly with him, who are all on their deathbeds, and I could barely get them to. Really, really sad, you know.
0: Yes.
3: Didn't want to bother him. I want to let him die. But, you know, I'm realizing these guys are really ready to go, and there's one guy left, and hoping he'll get back to us.
0: Well, I'm hoping that the work we did on this broadcast, thank you very much, the playing of the Spiritcom tapes and then the posting of that information that I will try and get back up for you, will reinvigorate this study. And what it was, you may not have heard it, on Halloween I played a pretty long track, it might have been 40 minutes or more, of some of the work done by George Meeks in a live, real-time communication with the dead. This was not a hoax, this was not baloney, this was a scientist, actually a group, that produced electronics, that produced a series of signals, different audio pitches, that were then able to be modulated by somebody on the other side. So instead of EVP, sort of haphazardly, interesting as it is, picking up whatever is said, this allowed actual live two-way communications with the departed. We had examples on the air, and if you were listening carefully, that absolutely set the hair on the back of your neck standing straight up, believe me. First-time caller line, you're on the air. Hello.
4: Hey, Art. This is Chuck from Lexington, Kentucky.
0: Yes, Chuck.
4: Hey, I have two quick questions for you. First one, this might be a silly question, but I was wondering, I used to... I was in the Marine Corps and flew around in helicopters, helicopter crew chief, and a lot of times we see all these shooting stars, and sometimes we see tons of them, especially when we were on night vision goggles.
0: Right.
4: And it got me thinking, how is it that a meteor, sometimes they do make it to the ground, planes usually travel at 30,000 feet,

0: you can see with your naked eye. Being light sensitive up to amplifying 99,000 times in third gen, you can imagine what you're able to see in the night sky. It's just awe-inspiring. Wildcard Line, you're on the air.
1: Hey, Art.
0: Hello.
1: You know, Gerry Ford did one really good thing when he was president.
0: With only one?
1: Yeah, that I can recall, besides falling down making me laugh.
0: Yeah, he did that.
1: He extended daylight savings time 1 year, all year long. Remember that?
0: Yes.
1: It was because of the fuel crisis.
0: Yes. And why can't we live like that? I mean, we have a fuel crisis today, as far as I'm concerned. If you've bought gas lately, you know it.
1: Oh, Lord, tell me about it. You know what it was, is all the parents complained because little Billy and Susie had to stand out in the dark and wait for the school bus. I was living in Chicago at the time, and it is dark there that time of year. But so what? Give them a flashlight. Put some reflective clothing on them. I mean,
0: that's right. That's what they make little LED lights for.
1: Yeah, darn right. Sea Crane could do a whole heck of a lot of good business.
0: You betcha. I'm with you, sir. I mean, the stupidity of changing clocks twice a year has got to end.
1: Yeah.
0: Thank you very much. Not just be extended by a month or two. That's just an extension of the stupidity. And not eliminated for 1 year, but eliminated for all time. So that we may never have to do that again. Yes, it will inconvenience the little tykes at some certain part of the year waiting for a school bus, I suppose. But otherwise, it seems to me, the economic advantage outweighs anything else. Energy, too. East of the Rockies, you're on the air. Hi. Hello? That's somebody on a cell phone, isn't it, that suddenly can't get through. Oh, well. West of the Rockies, you're on the air. Hello.
2: Yeah, hi, this is Randy. I work actually for the National Weather Service.
0: You work for the National Weather Service?
2: Yeah, out of Northern California.
0: And then you've heard about this Santorum bill that could put you guys out of biz?
2: This is something that Kivoris and some of the other companies have been trying to do for quite some time.
0: All right, back away from your phone a little bit. You're too loud.
2: Okay.
0: Yeah.
2: I really appreciate the kind words that you say about especially our area forecast discussions, because a lot of us put a lot of thought into that now that it's a public product.
0: I know, and I don't think that many people read it, and I'm trying to urge them to. It's really interesting. I mean, it's like getting inside the forecaster's mind.
2: Well, I'm not sure whether you're aware of it or not, but there's actually two versions. One of them has any word that people may not know what it means highlighted in hypertext, so that you can click on it and find out what it is.
0: Yeah, where are you located?
2: I'm out of the Sacramento office.
0: Sacramento office. All right, well, yes. I called the Las Vegas office and took the time and trouble to actually call the guy who writes the forecast discussion and thank him. And I don't think too many people do that.
2: That kind of feedback is really appreciated. Every once in a while I get an email about my forecast discussions, and it's these kinds of things that actually will keep us in business.
0: Maybe you could comment on one little silly thing here.
2: What's that?
0: Well, recently, the federal government decided to reorganize all of the forecast information put out by the National Weather Service with some new whoopsie-doo computer system, and I've never seen anything so screwed up in my whole life.
2: Well, it is a work in progress. Basically, what you're talking about is the digital data forecast phase.
0: Yes.
2: And what we're trying to do is we're to get it so that we can forecast for not just large areas, but any point in our forecast area.
0: Yes. Well, to tell you how messed up it was, though, when it was first done, we had a forecast here in Pahrump, Nevada, where it rarely, if ever, snows. Of 5 days straight with accumulations of 1 to 2 inches.
2: Like I said, it's a work in progress. This is something that they've just started over the past couple of years. It actually is getting better.
0: All right. Well, look, I know it will, and I hope that the powers that be do not squish you.
2: Yeah, well, I hope so, too. And you know, with support with people like you, hopefully we'll be able to maintain our jobs, and the same thing won't happen to us that happened to the flight service station people in Rancho Murrieta.
0: There you are.
2: About that?
0: I do, sir.
2: They got contracted out, and as a matter of fact, one guy who was 5 days to retirement, lost his job.
0: Oh, bro.

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1: All right. Thank you very much, and good luck from the National Weather Service. It would be a crying shame. It's one of the better uses, in my mind, for our tax dollar, to have a reliable government forecast, one that's there every day, along with the little extras they give you, like the local radar and the comments from, the forecast discussion, all the rest of it. To lose that would be serious. First time caller line, you're on the air. Hello.
2: Hi, Art.
1: Hi. Turn your radio off, please.
2: Sure. Hold on 1 second.
1: All right. Holding for that.
2: The
1: always, the moment you get on the air, you have to turn off the radio or you'll sound all confused.
2: Okay. Take a second.
1: Okay. You're on the air, you see.
2: Okay. I've been listening to your show for quite some time.
1: Yes.
2: And I've been hearing about a caller named Oscar who says that she's possessed, and I've never got the opportunity to hear this person. I would like that person to call in tonight because my friends
1: have
2: all told me.
1: I've never heard of a girl named Oscar.
2: You've never heard of Oscar? It was on the Friday Night Show with Billy. What's the other DJ's name?
1: DJ.
2: Billy.
1: DJs play records, sir. They
2: who?
1: Spin plastic.
2: George?
1: Vinyl.
2: His name is George?
1: Yes, Nori.
2: Yes, and Oscar calls in and says that she's possessed and she does different voices. I've never heard it.
1: Yeah.
2: I was just inviting Oscar on the air to call in and just give us an example. I'm dying to hear this.
1: I see. All right.
2: They
1: well,
2: say it's real.
1: I see. They say? Who's they?
2: My friends. They've heard it.
1: I see. All right. So, Oscar, huh? A chick named Oscar who does voices that come from, well, who knows where. Wildcard line, you're on the air.
3: Hi. I'm on the air?
1: Yes.
3: Art?
1: Yes.
3: Hi, this is David from Dayton, Texas.
1: Hey there.
3: I don't know if it's a kind of an open line type night or not.
1: Sounds like it so far, yes.
3: Okay, well, I joined late, so I apologize.
1: Uh-huh.
3: I wanted to bring up something, get your input on possible... okay. My story.
1: Take a nice deep breath.
3: Sorry, I didn't expect to get you right off the bat.
1: Yes, okay. Well, that's what happens when you call.
3: Okay. Well, I'm calling about bomb shelters, fallout shelters that were built in the 50s, 60s,
1: yes.
3: And as you know, Kennedy called upon them being built in the nation in one of his addresses. And I believe it was 61 or 62.
1: Yeah, sorry. What about bomb shelters?
3: Well, I have one here in my town, which is a small town. The population about 8 to 10,000 here.
1: All right. Why don't you give me your coordinates, your exact coordinates, and we'll test it.
3: Dayton, 77535.
1: No. I need actual longitude and latitude coordinates.
3: Oh, I'll have to look that up.
1: We need them for the launch.
3: Okay. Well, I don't have those off the top of my head.
1: So you don't want to test it?
3: Well, I would love to test it. The question I have is, this thing was built at the very front of one of our most affluent communities in the late 50s, and it could hold up to 11 families.
1: Yes, and your question is what?
3: And to make a long story short here, I've busted in there a couple of times along with...
1: What do you mean you busted in there?
3: Well, I mean, it's been secluded. See, it's a very interesting story. I'm making it as fast as I can here.
1: Well, you didn't break in, did you? I mean, it sounds like you broke in.
3: Well, it's not been...
1: Oh my God, sir, what if somebody had turned it into a love nest or something?
3: Yeah, that's definitely... If you believe the writing on the wall, literally...
1: Well, there you are.
3: Yeah, that's what's happened. Well,
1: I see.
3: My question is simply, with what's gone on, in present days of terrorism and all, do you think that bomb shelters, fallout shelters, I've done a lot of research on the internet, and there are a lot of ones that have, in contrast to this one, have been restored to their historic value, which is, just amazing. I appreciate that very much, but... Do you think that we would ever go back to a situation where, it was just a couple or 3 years ago where we were being asked to buy duct tape and
1: oh, yes.
3: tarp, you know, or whatever, drop cloth to...
1: Well, all right, let me say this. I think that yesterday's bomb shelter, designed to withstand, not, of course, not a direct nuclear strike, but something fairly regional, that bomb shelter could reasonably be converted into some sort of biological shelter now and would be more effective as such, which is another way of telling you that I think the attack upon us will come, and when it comes, it will be biological in nature, not nuclear. As a matter of fact, that's something we're going to talk about with our guest coming up shortly. She's Dr. Tess Gerritsen. And I'm telling you right now, if you've never heard Tess, you're in for a real treat. There's nobody like Tess Gerritsen on the planet, really. She's a doctor. But, it's a big but. But she's into the weird, the strange, the unusual. She's written any number of books. It comes to her. In fact, as you listen to the interview, you will understand clearly and quickly how she's able to write these kinds of books.

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1: It is, and you're in for a real treat. Tess Gerritsen, Dr. Tess Gerritsen, took a very unusual route to a writing career. Her lifelong interest has always been science, especially the creepy and weird aspects. As a child, she would dissect snakes, collect buckets full of lizards to study and stuff. It's no wonder then, her college studies focused on biology and physical anthropology, which in turn led her to study medicine. A Phi Beta Kappa graduate of Stanford University, she earned her B.A. in anthropology and went on to receive her M.D. from the University of California, San Francisco. She completed her internal medicine residency in Honolulu, Hawaii, where she worked as a physician. Tess is the author of 8 bestsellers, and in her free time, she continues to compile a weird biological facts file viewable on her webpage, which, by the way, is www.tessgerritsen.com, TessGerritsen.com. We've got a link up for the ease of your clicking through. Now, when I got on the phone with her just before the program, I said, we're going to have fun, because I knew we were, and she said, we'll just talk about creepy medical stuff. I wonder what, when she was a doctor, practicing physician, I wonder what kind of bedside manner she had. I don't know. I picture her as a kind of physician that, you know, you come in with a little slash or a cut, you know, required 3 or 4 stitches, and she'd give you a lecture on the horrors of flesh-eating bacteria or something. Well, Tess Gerritsen.

0: Well, the reason all this began is because of a book called Gravity. Gravity is in the top 10 books I've read of all time, and I read a book a day, you know, or a book every 2 days. I knock them down real quick. I'm a very avid reader, and so I tend to follow authors. When you find an author you like, well, then you're going to probably like the rest of their work, and that was the case with Tess Gerritsen. I've read all her books now, all of them, and I suggest you begin with Gravity if you're kind of a techie type and you like space stuff. Gravity, it's one of those books that cannot or you will not put down until you're done. I mean, it is that riveting. God, it's good. That said, here is Dr. Tess Gerritsen. Tess, welcome.
1: Thank you very much.
0: Great to have you back.
1: Oh, it's good to be back.
0: All right. I want to start off with something a little different in a way, I guess. You know, there's this current outbreak of Marburg in Angola. Now, the latest death toll is 244. Marburg, of course, is a really nasty, nasty, nasty disease.
1: And, it reminds you of Ebola.
0: Yes, like Ebola, you bleed out. And right. 244 dead. Well, now, I understand that it's probably not a very effective virus in the sense that it kills so quickly. The story goes, it kills itself off. In other words, you get a village and they're decimated and that's it.
1: That's right. And that's why, even though locally, I mean, the epidemic is pretty bad, you don't really worry about it killing hundreds of millions of people around the world the way you would with flu. It's a very frightening virus, though.
0: Well, here's what I was wondering. For a while there, they were actually beginning to wonder if this particular strain of Marburg, which, by the way, was much more deadly up in the high 90s, it killed almost everybody.
1: Mm-hmm.
0: This particular strain might be becoming airborne because of the number of healthcare workers that were using precaution but nevertheless got it anyway.
1: But the other thing, though, is that, you know, you do have symptoms and you are spreading the virus when you're symptomatic. And so you can protect yourself. You know who's going to kill you, as opposed to something like the flu where people are spreading it around and they don't even feel like they're sick.
0: But if something like this should become airborne.
1: It could be bad, but you know it kills people and it really destroys whole areas. Epidemics, you know, are just sort of isolated in certain populations.
0: Well, here's what I worry about. Now, I understand how it works in Africa, where it seems to come and go magically and mysteriously. But we have these terrorists in the world, and all it would take is someone going down there and getting a good sample of blood, and then perhaps tampering around with it a bit, and getting it definitely airborne, and then releasing it in a very populated U.S. city.
1: That is always a consideration with terrorism. But, you know, I think that it's such a dangerous virus, they might not want to mess with it too much. It might kill them, too.
0: Well, that theory would stand and be all right as long as we didn't have people willing to give up their life to kill others.
1: True. That's true.
0: They have these martyrs. I love the first question. The first question I love, are there recent cases of corpses coming back to life? I didn't even know there were historical cases of corpses coming back to life, much less recent ones.
1: Oh, yes, yes, yes. The reason I got this interest in it was because of something that I had read in the Boston Globe a couple of years ago about a young woman who was found dead in her bathtub in her apartment.
0: Yes.
1: Fire and rescue people came and said, yep, she looks dead, and they found some pills, and it appeared she had an overdose.
0: Oh.
1: And they called the state police, and they came and said it looked like it was an accidental overdose. So they zipped her into a body bag and sent her to a morgue, and a couple hours later she woke up and actually ended up being just fine.
0: Huh.
1: And I read that story, and it just gave me the chills. You know, I'm always paying attention to what scares me.
0: Well, yes, I know. But how could they, I mean, there are certain minimal steps one takes in deciding whether somebody's actually dead, and sending someone to the morgue is such a Ward X, you know,
1: It seems like a final decision, doesn't
0: yeah,
1: it?
0: Yeah, it does.
1: Well, there were a couple things in this particular case that made it difficult for them. And, you know, I completely understand how easy it is to misdiagnose death. Really? In this case, she was lying in a cold bathtub. So it was very hard to feel her pulse. She was probably very vasoconstricted. You could not feel her pulse.
0: Ah.
1: And she had taken an overdose of some kind of medication. It wasn't mentioned in the news article, which may have depressed her respiration, so they really couldn't see that she was breathing. And it turns out that this is not that unusual.
0: Where did she actually wake up?
1: She woke up inside the body bag.
0: In a body bag?
1: Yes. Yes.
0: That would be so disturbing.
1: It would be very disturbing.
0: Maybe not as bad as in the freezer at the morgue, but bad.
1: I want to tell you an even worse case.
0: Oh,
1: You knew I was coming to this, didn't you?
0: Probably, yes.
1: Yes. Well, there was a case in 1984 of a man who was brought to the morgue and was about to be autopsied.
0: Oh.
1: Yes. The pathologist actually picked up the scalpel and was about to make the first cut when the corpse woke up.
0: Oh.
1: And grabbed him by the throat.
0: Oh.
1: And the doctor keeled over dead.
0: Oh.
1: The patient was fine.
0: The patient was fine.
1: The patient was fine.
0: I can understand the doctor keeling over dead. Oh, God. That's got to be the worst nightmare for
1: a doctor, yes. This is recent. I'm just going to give you some of these recent cases. I mean, you'd be shocked that this is still happening. There was a case in North Carolina. This wasn't too long ago, of a young man who was hit by a car.
0: Hit by a car?
1: Hit by a car. Declared dead by the emergency medical people who came to see him. Brought to the morgue, and they opened it up, opened up his bag later on and realized he was breathing.
0: Huh.
1: And he ended up in the hospital. I don't think he's actually awakened from his coma. But here's a four-year-old boy who was brought to the hospital, found unconscious, declared dead, and began to breathe, and he's now recovering. So it is case after case. There was one woman who was actually she was lying on the table about to be embalmed when she began to talk.
0: Aye, aye, aye.
1: And you can imagine how the funeral home director was a little bit shocked by that.
0: Oh, no.
1: Oh, yeah. And
0: look, how much do we really know about death? I mean, it seems maybe like a dumb question, but apparently not enough.
1: Not enough. You're right. What we don't know is that it's sometimes very hard to diagnose. And I'm talking as a doctor, and I'm going to make a little confession here, all right? And when I talk to other doctors, they all say the same thing. When you are a medical resident or an intern and you're called in the middle of the night to go and pronounce somebody dead
0: right. In
1: the hospital, the nurse has already decided this patient is dead.
0: Uh-huh.
1: So you're walking there, and it's maybe late at night, and you're exhausted, and you walk into the room, and there are all the relatives sitting around crying. You don't want to spend a lot of time in that room. So you maybe bend over and listen to the heart for 20 seconds, and you look, and they don't look like they're breathing, and you say, "I'm very sorry," and you walk out. And there have been a couple of times when I walked down and thought, did I listen long enough? And I have heard from many doctors who said the same thing, that there are times when they wonder whether they listened long enough.
0: Well, I even mean a little deeper into the question of death. For example, after we die, everything doesn't wind down, I guess, right away. And at the instant your heart stops, I mean, this is kind of like a private little horror for me, but I wonder if the dead lie there sometimes aware of the fact that they have just died. Well, key word, aware.
1: Oh, I don't think you have to worry too much about that, because as soon as your heart stops, the brain goes pretty fast.
0: How fast?
1: Well, you know what? If you were to interrupt circulation to your brain,
0: yes,
1: you would probably faint within 15 to 20 seconds. So stopping the heart is the same thing. You're not getting any circulation into the brain. The brain is a big, big consumer of energy, of the body's energy, and it really requires constant blood flow to stay conscious.
0: So we're really, really, really sure that people who have just died aren't hearing some few little things around them and have some final flashes of consciousness. We know that, huh?
1: Well, you know what? I haven't been on the other side, so I can't really tell you. But I would suspect that within 20 seconds, you were not aware of anything.
0: I hope you're right.
1: I think I'm. Yeah, I mean, as opposed to when we were talking last time about having your head cut off, I think you would have 20 seconds of awareness.
0: Well, that's way too long.
1: That's way too
0: way
1: long.
0: Way too long in a basket.
1: Yeah, in that particular situation, that would be way too long.
0: But during an otherwise normal death, you wouldn't think that would be...
1: No, I think you probably lose consciousness, certainly after your heart stopped, but even before, because... As the heart is failing, it's not pumping as strongly, and you're going. You know how it is to black out when you start to, your blood pressure goes down and
0: sure.
1: get a little fuzzy. That's you know, you're not going to notice anything.
0: Huh.
1: So I wouldn't worry about that. But what I would worry about is being declared prematurely dead when you're not, and waking up in a situation that is not too pleasant.
0: Well, a bag's bad. A freezer is worse.
1: And you know, historically, some people have woken up in their graves, which is probably the worst of all.
0: Oh, God. So if we actually know that some people have awakened in their graves, what
1: yes.
0: a horrible thing to come. I mean, how many do we, most of them, we wouldn't know about? And in fact, how do we even know about people who woke up actually in graves?
1: Well, when the tombs are reopened sometimes to put in new bodies, they will find evidence that the people in there were not dead.
0: Oh, good Lord. Scratching.
1: Yes. Yes. There was a case of, unfortunately, in the 1800s of a young girl who died of diphtheria, and she was interred in the family's tomb. And later on, when they reopened the tomb to put somebody else in, they found her corpse lying by the door.
0: Oh, God.
1: So she had not died, and there have been cases. I mean, it's really unpleasant, but it goes to the heart of what so many of us are terrified of. I think that's why Edgar Allan Poe chose to use this topic. It's because, that, you know, in the old days, we didn't embalm people back then. You weren't always certain.
0: Well, hey, forget the old days. I'm concerned today.
1: Yeah, and in fact, you know, that is probably the origin of the wake, the Irish wake, where people would sit by the body for a while, and they'd have their, you know, their parties or whatever they do in Ireland.
0: Oh, you think so?
1: Yeah, part of it was to make sure the person was really dead.
0: Huh.
1: You wanted to be sure. I mean, you were supposed to sit there from the time they died to the time they were buried, and that was probably the origin of the wake.
0: Huh. I wonder if ever at a wake...
1: they wake up.
0: Yes, exactly. It did happen.
1: It has happened. I mean, I could just cite case after case of... first of all, nursing homes are notorious for not being sure their patients are dead. I have a literary agent. When I told her that this was sort of the plot of my next story, she said, "Oh," she says, "in my town, this happens all the time."
0: Oh, you're kidding.
1: They have a nursing home, and whenever somebody is declared dead, they're brought to the local morgue, and in three times that she could remember, the person woke up.
0: Mm.
1: And so the local morgue has been known as the home of rejuvenation.
0: The rejuvenation.
1: Yes.
0: Is there, in a normal situation where the body isn't cooled or, I don't know, drugs aren't involved, how could they make that mistake?
1: Well, especially with children. You know, children, it's hard. Kids who've drowned
0: yes.
1: in cold water, they can look perfectly dead. And they can have stopped breathing, but very often... You can revive a child who is drowned in cold water if they haven't been underwater for too long. So those kids can be mistaken for dead.
0: I have heard stories of people awakening. This has got to be a giant horror. It would be for me. For example, of getting heart bypass surgery and waking up in the middle of it.
1: Oh, if the anesthesiologist wasn't paying attention. Yes, that unfortunately that has happened. The worst cases have been anesthesiologists who were actually stealing opiates. They were the ones who were stealing, you know, the what was supposed to be relieving your pain.
0: Oh my God!
1: And they were taking it home and they were giving you saline or something. But you could not tell the surgeon because you were paralyzed by the other drugs they were giving you.
0: Oh, good Lord. So, in other words, not only are you conscious, but you can't let anybody know.
1: You can't let anybody know, but you're feeling the pain.
0: Oh, my God.
1: Now, a good anesthesiologist is always supposed to be monitoring your heart rate. And one of the clues that you are enduring pain is that your blood pressure goes up and your heart rate goes up.
0: Good point.
1: Right. But if he's a crooked anesthesiologist, he's not going to tell anybody, right?
0: The hell with the heart rate. We'll just fix the heart rate so it looks good.
1: Right.
0: Oh,
1: So there have been a couple. I think there was one anesthesiologist who went to jail for that.
0: Yeah, good. At least to jail. All right, Tess Gerritsen is my guest. She specializes in the strange, kind of like this song, which I don't mind repeating because I so love it, from Dead Like Me, which is dead.

What I'd really like to do here is to take a moment, which I've been meaning to do, to talk about this television program. This was a show that aired on... They used this music. And this was a show that aired on... my beautiful wife is right there, Showtime. And it was just one of the best things you've ever seen. It was called Dead Like Me. It fits kind of right in with what we're talking about right now. And what can I say about that show? It took the comical side of death, and I know it's hard to imagine the comical side of death, but there really was one, and it mixed it, at least in the first season, I would like to say, with the serious side of death. So it was kind of a drama slash comedy about dying, and what it would be like if you died. And in the first season, they regularly followed those who had sort of passed on, and they had sort of little angels of death known in this program as Reapers. And it was just such an unusually good program. And I understand there's a little thing you can sign running around on the internet. And I hope, a petition. And I hope you will find it and sign it. And then maybe somebody will pick up Dead Like Me. There are rumors out there that WB or one of those other networks may pick it up, but it's worth picking up, it's worth developing, it's worth returning to what they did in the first season, because of, like this program, it was so unusual and entertaining. Just simply one of the best shows ever put on the big or the small tube in this case, I guess. Dead Like Me, it was called. If you see it on DVD, pick it up, check it out. And if you're in the television business, for God's sakes, pick it up. I'm Art Bell.

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1: It is. And this is fascinating. Doug from Ames, Iowa, writes, long ago, people would simply tie a string to the wrist of a buried person and the string to a bell above ground. A person would stay in the cemetery overnight and listen for the ringing of the bell. Thus the terms graveyard shift and saved by the bell were born. Imagine that. Try and imagine that. What kind of bell is that? That's not enough of a bell. You need a serious bell for work like this, something that'll clang across the entire countryside.

0: I don't know. Even this, not really enough. I want something that's going to absolutely wake up the whole area. Tess Gerritsen, welcome back.
1: Thank you. And, you know, you're talking about the bells. Do you know you can buy a coffin that's equipped with a telephone?
0: You can?
1: Yes, you can, just in case. I mean, this is carrying the paranoia a little bit too far.
0: I don't know. I mean, if you need it.
1: If you need it, yeah. Can you imagine getting a call like that?
0: Nothing else would do. No. Actually, no. I can't imagine getting a call like that, nor having to make one.
1: No, I know. But there are just so many cases through history that you can understand why people are afraid of it. But
0: why take a chance? You could pay for 6 month service at least.
1: Yeah, you think that 6 months would take care of it. Huh?
0: Yeah, that's right.
1: You just hope you have a good carrier, that's all.
0: Yeah, can you hear me now? All right, we're going to talk a little bit about apparently man's earliest attempts, and there have been attempts, haven't there? In fact, probably more in the old days, I would imagine, than today, to bring people back to life.
1: Well, you know, it all goes back. Remember Frankenstein?
0: Oh, yes.
1: Wonderful book and the wonderful movie.
0: Of course.
1: She was inspired by things that were happening in her time, which was the 1800s. And at that time, the rage was something called galvanism. And galvanism was a discovery by a scientist named Luigi Galvani that you could make a frog's leg twitch if you gave it a little electric shock.
0: Oh, yes.
1: And it turned into this sort of quack cure in which everybody thought, well, shocks can make a dead frog's leg twitch, maybe could make people come back to life.
0: Uh-huh.
1: So that was sort of the basis of why she wrote the book Frankenstein. And, you know, people back then did believe a lot of strange things. So they had this cure called the blue window glass cure, where you laid under blue glass, and that was somehow supposed to make you better. Or they would use a blue light bulb, but it was called a violet light treatment. And they had electromagnets that would be put around the body, and they would attach it to a lighting socket, and it was supposed to make the iron in the blood respond to the flow of magnetism. So there are all these.
0: By the way, as far as you know, of those, and there are modern equivalents of that, blood purifying things.
1: Doesn't work.
0: And, well, that was going to be my question. none of it works, huh?
1: No, none of it worked. But there were some things that people were doing in the history of medicine that were actually working. For instance, you know, in the 15th century, midwives already knew that when newborns were born and weren't breathing, that mouth-to-mouth resuscitation could sometimes work.
0: Right.
1: So midwives were already using mouth-to-mouth. And later on in the 1700s, they were doing that also. They were using mouth-to-mouth on people who were drowned. The curious thing is that I think Mary Shelley, who wrote Frankenstein, her husband's ex-wife died, was drowned. And they tried to resuscitate her, and it didn't work. So that was something else that she was very aware of what was happening in her time in medicine. And there were all these attempts to bring people back from the dead.
0: Doctor, moving that concept to the modern day,
1: uh-huh.
0: Is there really any reason why, even though your body died or something in your body gave up the ghost,
1: mm-hmm.
0: and you died physically, that if we had the science to do it, and I know we're close, that we couldn't keep a brain alive?
1: The brain is such a delicate part of our body that when other things die, I mean, your kidneys can die and your brain will be fine.
0: Yeah. Well, that's my point, though.
1: Yeah.
0: I mean, if there was some way to feed the brain and keep it in a brain-friendly environment, whatever that is, why not?
1: Well, yeah, I suppose theoretically it's possible that if you were able to keep the brain, the blood flow going to the brain, even though everything else was dead, you could keep it alive.
0: All right. There was a Dr. White that I interviewed. And Dr. White cut off the head of one monkey and put it on the body of another monkey, and it worked.
1: It should work, except for in the long term, you're going to get rejection.
0: Well, but in the short term...
1: In the short term, yes.
0: In the short term, even though the spinal cord was broken and the monkey couldn't move...
1: It's paralyzed, yeah.
0: It's paralyzed, but in every other way, the head on the new monkey worked.
1: All the brain really needs is continued blood flow.
0: Well, there you are. So,
1: there you are.
0: So then why could we not, in modern science, keep the blood flow going, if necessary, by a machine? After all, we can keep it going to a heart, right?
1: You know, that to me, that is just a nightmare scenario. Where do you come up with this stuff, Art?
0: Well, it's an obvious extension of some of what we've talked about. I mean, how fast...
1: I'm just imagining... huge nursing homes with nothing but brains sitting in big vats.
0: Exactly.
1: Right, right. I mean, it's possible, but I don't think we really want to go there.
0: Well, we may not. Well, some of us might want to.
1: Some of us might want to. I suppose if you are postulating that sometime in the future you could come up with an artificial body.
0: Exactly. Yeah. Now, brain tissue, supposing that this could be done, is there anything in brain tissue by itself that would continue to age and finally, no matter how well fed it was, it would get Alzheimer's and be essentially gone, I guess? Or could it conceivably live for hundreds and hundreds of years?
1: I don't think we know that. You know, you're not going to get... Usually what happens with aging is that you get atherosclerotic plaques. But if you were able to bypass that by you know, continually flowing,
0: exactly,
1: giving blood flow, yeah,
0: nothing
1: you could
0: but
1: have that.
0: Good blood.
1: There'd be no strokes. I imagine that if you have the gene, for instance, for Alzheimer's, you're still going to get that.
0: Right, but if not.
1: But if not, gee, that is something that we haven't tried. And you know, somebody ought to do that with mice brains. That would be interesting, wouldn't it?
0: Well, sure. I wonder if they have. And if they haven't, why haven't they? Because, after all we are, really, is our brains, I think. And it may be that once we know enough about the brain, we could even give it artificial eyes, artificial ears, artificial stimuli of varying sorts.
1: You could. It'd be awfully expensive. And who would get it? That's always the question.
0: The rich people.
1: The rich people, they always get it, don't they?
0: First. And then eventually Medicare would cover it. I don't know. Is there really any scientific block? Quit laughing in the other room. Is there any scientific block against doing that?
1: Keeping brain matter alive. I'm not aware of anything other than genetic illness, and no. Not really. Not really. It seems to me that you probably could keep a brain going for quite some time.
0: Well, when I had Dr. White on, a great percentage of the audience was horrified. Absolutely horrified.
1: I am, too. I mean, I think I would rather just die than be stuck in a bottle somewhere.
0: Or on another body which you couldn't control.
1: Right, and then, you know, I think the worst part for most of us is the idea that we would live and people we loved would have passed on. And we would be left alone with nobody we loved still alive.
0: Just a lonely brain,
1: yeah. I think that would be the worst horror of all.
0: Sounds like a song title. I'm just a lonely brain. I suppose certain types of stimuli could be concocted for it, which would no doubt cost money, but would keep the brain busy.
1: Well, I think that's the whole point. That's why people are going to cryogenics. That's why they're letting their bodies be frozen. They keep thinking they can be reanimated.
0: Is there any possibility? Any possibility that those people could be right, that those people being cryogenically stiffened might someday actually have a chance of becoming winners from their point of view and returning to life?
1: I think it would be pretty, pretty small. I just don't think we have the technology yet to properly freeze a body so that the brain can actually be reanimated. I'm not paying for it.
0: I know there are two separate plans, by the way. One which freezes your whole body, obviously more expensive.
1: And one just for the brain.
0: And one just for the brain, yeah. Which would probably have the better chance of, I would think, wouldn't you?
1: I don't think it really makes much difference.
0: You think both are toast?
1: I think both are toast. And you know, the other question that comes up is if we're going to be fixing people, if we're going to be donating our health care dollar to certain things, and I'm doing this from a point of view of public health, who are you going to take care of? You're going to take care of all these brains that are sitting in a freezer for 10, 20 years, are you going to be taking care of the next generation and making sure that every child is vaccinated and every kid has, you know, proper nutrition? I just think that from a societal point of view, you have to look at where your money should go.
0: All right. I want to ask you, I think, a question on behalf of some of my listeners. I've been getting some fairly disconcerting emails. You know, we talk on this program a lot about whether there's anything at all after death.
1: Yeah.
0: Worms crawl in, worms crawl out, or God and reward in heaven, and we hear about white lights and tunnels and all the rest of that baloney. Stuff. that was rude. I shouldn't have said baloney because I don't know that it is myself, frankly. It might not be. I worry that it is baloney, but it might not be. There might really be something to all of this. And I have some people prepared to experiment in the audience who have been writing to me, emailing me. I'm talking flatliner people here. People who
1: are really willing to do that.
0: Yeah, they're wanting to do that. And they're looking for people to help them, and I'm sure as hell not going to help them, but have you heard about that? Have you ever run into that, people who want to know about death's door and really whether there is something on the other side and intentionally stop their hearts?
1: Not to that. I haven't met anybody who wanted it to that extent. And, you know, they think they can be resuscitated, all right?
0: Let's have some real advice here.
1: Is that if your heart stops and you are resuscitated, say, 20, 30 seconds later, there's probably going to be some damage involved.
0: Mental damage?
1: Yes. We just discovered that people who go under general anesthesia, especially older people, when they come back out of it, even though the surgery went well and there were no incidents on the operating table, they have lost some intellectual capabilities there.
0: Huh.
1: And that's certainly true for people who have been on bypass, you know, who had cardiac bypass. Their brains have been perfused the whole time, but just that trauma of being made unconscious for a while can lead to some intellectual deficits.
0: Okay. Well, I hear stories all the time about people who have had bypass operations, and they say they come out, what they say is different personalities, that they go through a personality change of some kind.
1: Mm-hmm.
0: That's sort of the common rumor. And really, you're saying there's a reason for that.
1: Yeah, some of them do have memory loss. I just think it's too much of a trauma on the brain, and that's why I would think that the idea of volunteering to be flatlined is outrageous.
0: Not so smart.
1: Not so smart, but maybe they wouldn't notice the deficits when they came back if they were dumb enough to do it.
0: Well, let's say they were dumb enough to do it. What are their odds? If you take a young, healthy person and stop their heart, mm-hmm, what are their odds of being revived, or maybe I should ask it the other way around, of not being?
1: I don't know the statistics on that. I would think that there would probably be at least 1% who could not come back.
0: Only 1%?
1: If they're a young heart and you give... Well, you know, when you go into cardiac bypass, they do stop the heart there.
0: Right.
1: And those are older patients, though. Those are hearts that have some trauma involved. And I don't remember what the percentage is that they can't restart it, but there's a significant number of older patients.
0: But for the younger ones, it might only be 1%. Maybe they're not so crazy.
1: Maybe, yeah, but do you want to take that chance?
0: I would not do that, no.
1: No.
0: No. But I am worried that there are people out there preparing to try, and I'm not sure you've helped them. What do you think of the idea, period, of seeking knowledge about whether there is something after physical death? Are you absolutely sure, I suppose, as a physician?
1: I don't know. I don't think any of us knows. I mean, there are patients who come back from near-death experiences and say they had certain, they saw lights, or they saw loved ones.
0: And, right. Listen, they see relatives.
1: They see relatives. They see all kinds of amazing things that put them at peace.
0: And you're in doubt, though, aren't you?
1: And I think there's a scientific explanation for that. They are having oxygen deprivation hallucinations. We don't know. We really don't know. I would love to believe that there's life after death. I wish I was not agnostic. I just happen to be. But I just don't see any if somebody was to come back to me and say they are reincarnated and tell me everything about a loved one that there was no way they could possibly know, maybe I would believe it. But I've never come across a case that was convincing.
0: You know, people study these things and interview people who do appear to have sometimes incontrovertible evidence, things they just could not possibly have known. And they talk, of course, about what about all the people who talk about floating up out of their body and seeing the resuscitation work and being able to repeat things that the nurses and the emergency care people said?
1: Yes, they were not dead. Their brains were on some level functioning, and they were able to listen to things. It's like people who are comatose can sometimes hear conversations in the room and recount them. So I wouldn't really call that necessarily a near-death experience.
0: Well, then shouldn't workers in that area say nicer things like, not, you know, like, oh, my God, he's goner for sure, or...
1: Maybe we should be careful. That is one thing you've always learned in medical school, is never assume that the unconscious patient cannot hear you.
0: Oh.
1: Sometimes they can.
0: Because sometimes they can. Yeah. And but at times when they're in deep anesthesia, you know, really deep, how can that happen? What explains that? Perhaps even so deep as to have their heart stopped and to be able to explain what was said or done.
1: Well, that is hard to explain, but obviously if they can hear and remember, there's some part of their brain that is still functioning, that's still awake. You know, you're asking questions for which there are no firm scientific answers.
0: Of course.
1: We just don't know.
0: That's what I do. I ask those kind of questions.
1: This is matters of faith. We're touching on matters of faith, and for that, you know...
0: Can you imagine somebody to be so curious about death as to want to go right across the threshold and take a look?
1: They will find out soon enough, eventually. It just seems to me too big a risk for a young, healthy person or somebody with a functioning body. Why would you want to take that risk? You're going to get there one of these days.
0: Well, for one thing, a lot of people who have had NDEs come back completely changed people.
1: Yes, some of them do come back serene. That's what I have heard. They're not afraid anymore.
0: Exactly. They're not afraid of death anymore because of what they saw or experienced. And that's kind of convincing. I mean, bad people coming back as much better people. And realizing that there is something else. The reason I'm saying this, I mean, after all, our attitudes are formed, aren't they, by if we're sure there's something else and there's some accountability for what we do in this life, then we act one way. If we think there's absolutely no accountability whatsoever, then at least a certain percentage of the people are likely to act very differently.
1: Well, a good hallucination will do the same thing, you know? Mm. If you really, really believe that's what you saw, it doesn't necessarily mean that was what was there.
0: All right, hold tight. We're at the top of the hour. Dr. Tess Gerritsen is my guest. I'm Art Bell.

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1: I wonder if there really was a way to revive the dead, to reanimate the dead. Would it be ill-advised or something that people would crave? Just one more little taste of life. We'll be right back.

0: medical science can do a lot of, it can do a lot of really interesting things. For example, the recent story that aired, I don't know, a couple of years ago on 60 Minutes about the lady who had the aneurysm, right? And an aneurysm is like a little filled up balloon in your brain, which was absolutely inoperable, except they came up with a new idea. They cooled this lady down, reduced her body temperature, took all of the blood out of her body, stopped her heart, brain waves went flat for 40 minutes. 40 minutes. Put the blood back in her body, pre-warmed, I might add, as you would a baby bottle, and thump, started her heart with a little thumping, and this lady came back, well, back fully intact. And so where in the heck was she for 40 minutes, doctor?
1: They probably gave her something like phenobarbital to induce a coma.
0: Hmm.
1: So that brain was, you know what, if you had looked at the brain on an EEG, it may have looked like it was dead because it was in a drug-induced coma.
0: But not being fed by any blood.
1: You know, that's what they do when kids are pulled out of cold water and they want to revive them.
0: Yes.
1: They give them phenobarb and they put them into a coma. It essentially puts the brain into this state of suspended animation so that it everything else can recover, and then the brain is slowly brought back up again.
0: If there was a way to revive the dead, perhaps those dead for, you know, various periods of time and frozen, would it be, in your opinion, a very ill-advised thing to do or a scientifically valuable thing to do?
1: I think it'd be fascinating, but I don't think it would be advisable from the point of view of all of society. And I know we talk about ourselves as individuals, and we think we don't want to die. Of course we don't want to die. We're having a good life.
0: Right.
1: But when you look at overall society, and you look at people, you know, at cities and populations, I just have to get back to what is the best thing for all of mankind. And I don't think it's having huge buildings with jars and jars and jars of brains waiting for reanimation.
0: Hmm. What current technology in the world, I've got my own answer. I wonder what technology scares you.

0: frost.
1: Frost.
0: Frost, yeah, making them more frost resistant. But I can't recall why they did that. But it led to this sort of odd question for vegetarians: is it safe to eat a tomato now?
1: With a cow gene.
0: A cow gene in it, right? I mean, are you being perfectly pure about that? But the other thing that scares me as well is the fact we have all these crops, genetically engineered crops that are all one. They all have the same genes. So if something happens to wipe them out, we may have lost a big supply of our corn.
1: Answering honestly, what do you think the oops factor is in this kind of work?
0: The oops factor, oops, it got out.
1: Yeah.
0: It got out. It's now spreading. It's out competing native grasses, for instance. And
1: Right. How big is the oops factor is what I'm asking. In other words, how large a potential is there for a well-intended but nevertheless catastrophic occurrence?
0: I don't know. I think it could be pretty big if you're talking about letting a plant seed out there that will completely outcompete everything that should be there for genetic variability. You just don't want the whole world to be taken over by one kind of wheat.
1: Perhaps not.
0: No.
1: Also, I've talked to some scientists who have, this will get you, they've begun to hook themselves up to computers. And when I say hook themselves up, I mean go for a main nerve part of the arm, for example, and hook it up to a computer in hopes of interfacing the brain to some degree with a computer. You heard about that?
0: No, it sounds like something out of Spider-Man, doesn't it?
1: Except it's true.
0: What is the point of it?
1: I'm not exactly... Well, there are those who believe that the future is going to be man's integration with machines, specifically computational devices, for the most part.
0: I'm still having trouble figuring out why you would want to hook up a man would want to hook up to a computer.
1: You're implying a woman would never want that.
0: I think women would rather not do that.
1: Yeah, you're right. Men would be more likely to be willing to be hooked up to a machine.
0: Yeah, cool new gadget. That's what they would do.
1: Actually, there are all kinds of applications possible, I suppose. For example, pilots could give commands to aircraft instantly just by thinking them instead of having to move something.
0: But you know, that's a little bit scary too, because you know how many times you think something that you shouldn't be?
1: Right. Well,
0: you have to have absolute control of your thoughts that way. And there's something about being able to filter those controls of your thoughts with what your hands are doing.
1: There was recently also a movie about an implant that was put into the brain, purely science fiction, of course, but the implant basically recorded the major events of that person's lifetime, and then once they died, a memorial was, the chip, of course, removed at autopsy or whatever, and then that was used to make a sort of a memorial for that person. It took the high points of their life, discarding the lower points, and made a kind of memorial video out of it, as it were. They are getting closer to putting chips of various sorts in us, aren't they?
0: That, it's a cool idea, but do you really want people to know your lower points?
1: No.
0: Yes. I mean, then all your secrets would be made available to your loved ones, and that would be a disaster, wouldn't it?
1: Yes. All right.
0: This brave new world stuff. I have to admit that I haven't really thought about the interface of computers and people. I'm more focused on things like bacteria and the microbiological world, because that's what I think of as having the worst potential to hurt mankind.
1: Have you started watching Grey's Anatomy on TV yet?
0: No, I haven't. I don't watch much TV.
1: It's about medical students. I mean, you were once a medical student, and it sort of portrays the torture that they go through at everybody's hands, the residents and the whatever. Is that true? Is it like...
0: It is. Really? You know what it is? It's there is a tradition in medicine that you have to prove that you're a man. This goes back to the days when there were very few women who were in medicine.
1: Right.
0: It was part of a trial by fire, and the feeling was that if you couldn't stand the heat, that you weren't you. Really

0: they shouldn't be a doctor. And that has, that tradition has really not left medicine. And there is a reason for it, because one of the reasons that you stay overnight and watch a patient for 24 hours or whatever, however long you're on call, is that you get to see the progress of an illness. You get to see what happens, you know, to a patient who has this particular disease, and you can see it with your own eyes. And that led to people, you know, being forced to stay in hospitals for their education. What ended up happening, though, was they were finding that people were making too many mistakes. They're tired. And you know, it led to a lawsuit in New York State, actually, of there was a resident who made a mistake on a dose of medication and killed a patient.
1: Yeah.
0: And New York State decided to pass a law that limited residents from working more than 80 hours a week. And you think, that's outrageous. But when I was a medical resident, there were weeks when I was working 100 hours a week.
1: Wow.
0: And, you know, you don't get much sleep that way.
1: No, and you would be prone to mistakes, no question about it. And I suppose many times coming to a patient and having to make a decision without your eyes being all the way open and your brain fully functioning after a cup of coffee, huh?
0: That's right. And the way the schedule works is when you're on call, people don't really know what it means to be on call. You get to the hospital at 7 a.m. You work all day. You work all through the next, to that night. And the next morning, you work all day again. That's 36 hours potentially of being on your feet, depending on how busy a hospital it is. You can imagine why residents do make mistakes. In terms of, you know, whether or not you're abused, it depends on the personality of the doctor who is your supervisor. They're called attending physicians.
1: Yes.
0: And if you're in surgery, there's a good chance they have some pretty prickly personalities. So I think that there's a reason that women, by and large, decide not to go into surgery. It tends to be much more of a male field.
1: Well, it's you mentioned the personality. Surgeons, really good surgeons especially, seem to develop a very, what's the right word for it, godlike, I don't, maybe you as a doctor could more easily explain what that personality is.
0: Yeah, they're gods. It's because when they are in the operating room, they really are in charge, and everything they say goes. And you know, to a certain extent, they do deserve that respect because of the hours they put in and the years they put in. To be a general surgeon requires 5 years of residency, and to be a neurosurgeon is 8 years. So by the time they get out, they're well into their 30s. They've been working a long time, and they know a lot.
1: And so then you're saying that attitude is perhaps justified in some cases.
0: In some cases. But in other cases, they take it a little bit too far. And I think that they can make the surgical intern's life hell. So what you're describing sounds about right to me.
1: Well, I'm sure it's exaggerated a little bit, but you might check it out sometime. It's pretty fun. I suppose there is a lot of sort of strange humor in medicine, isn't there?
0: There is. And, you know, when you work in a situation that's sometimes tragic, you have to learn to deal with it. And I can tell you some wild stories. For instance,
1: sure.
0: When I was a medical resident in San Francisco, we had a lot of what we would call, I guess you would say, they were undesirable patients. We used to call them gomers.
1: Gomers.
0: Gomers, which is short for get out of my emergency room. Or trolls, you know, people you'd find sleeping under bridges, and they'd come in and you'd take care of them and you just want them to leave again. Well, we had one man who just kept coming back for an infected foot, and we didn't know what to do with him. So finally, this residents all got together and chipped in some money and said, told the man, look, we're going to give you an airline ticket to Los Angeles. You get to L.A., you go to the emergency room, and you check in and say, my foot is infected, please admit me. So the man said, sure. And so they got him an airline ticket, put him on the plane, sent him to L.A., and didn't hear anything from him for a long time. And then a couple of weeks later, something came from UCLA house staff, and it was a big envelope. And all it had in there was an X-ray of a hand. Huh? And the hand had its middle finger extended. So that was the response they got from the UCLA house staff. I mean,
1: he finally told them, huh?
0: But there are weird stories too from medicine. I mean, you talk about weird things happening. I can tell you about things that made my, you know, the hairs in the back of my neck stand up.
1: By all means.
0: I worked in Honolulu. I was a medical resident in Hawaii and worked at a hospital called St. Francis, which was an older hospital. And there was one wing where they just didn't, you know, the nurses just didn't like to walk down there. And they would tell me that it was haunted, that there a patient had died. They didn't know who it was, but patients who were in that room would often wake up and say, there's somebody in here. So the patients would see this ghost.
1: Yes.
0: And, you know, I would hear these stories a lot. Maybe it's because people in Hawaii are much more open to ideas that ghosts exist. Or another case where I had
1: Before we get away from the ghost, why not? I mean, after all, ghosts are said to frequently inhabit the very area that they're last in.
0: Mm-hmm.
1: And there's lots of last ins in a hospital.
0: You would expect hospitals to have a lot of ghosts, wouldn't you?
1: You would. And so quite a few stories are told. Is this a general truth or just that one?
0: That was the one I remember from that particular hospital, was there was one room that everybody felt was haunted.
1: Well, why don't you doctors pay attention a little to these stories in, you know, imagining they might be true?
0: I do pay attention to them because I've always been interested in ghost stories because my mother still believes in ghosts. And I have spent my whole life looking for ghosts. I've never seen one. I've wanted to, but I've never seen one.
1: And if you did?
0: I would be, it would make me rethink entirely my whole view of the world and of life in general. You're talking to the original skeptic, and even though I'm so fascinated by the paranormal. I'm just always looking for proof, and I guess it's one of those things you can't find very well.
1: Is it possible to actually go through medical school and all that's required to get to be a doctor and have a religious belief surviving?
0: Oh, yes, absolutely.
1: It is?
0: Oh, absolutely. Now, I think there are plenty of doctors who are religious, and part of it has to do with... I guess a sense of when you watch someone die, and I've done it so many countless times, you always question where they're going. And
1: yeah.
0: It's hard to believe that somebody who was alive and talking to you didn't go somewhere. You know, you want them to be somewhere, not just have gone into oblivion.
1: That's right.
0: Yeah.
1: Of course, it's a natural human thing to want to believe, I guess.
0: It is a natural
1: thing. But it's also a natural thing for medical school to absolutely drum that out of you.
0: Well, medical school doesn't try to drum that out of you. All they try to do is...
1: Maybe not specifically.
0: Well, they tell you that things must be proven. And they tell you that drugs, before you can give a medication, that there has to be a drug trial that shows that it's effective and safe. And that is supposed to be, you know, objective evidence. So I think that again, faith is just something that is very private, and it's something you have to believe in yourself, and you may never have proof for it.
1: But I would think being a doctor and seeing these things around death and hearing of these hauntings and hearing, have you, for example, did you ever get to hear a patient tell a story of after they've come back from, you know, being arrest?
0: I've only had one come back and say he was very peaceful, that he was not afraid of dying, but that was only one. What I have had, though, is... strange cases of where I did feel that ESP was involved. I had a man who was recovering. He was probably, you know, supposed to go home in 2 days. And all of a sudden, he arrested. You know, he had a cardiac arrest. And 30 seconds later, his family came running in crying. Nobody had called them. They didn't know. They thought their dad was doing fine. They had been shopping at the local shopping mall, and they just looked at each other and said, there's something wrong with Dad, and came running in. And I was never able to explain that.
1: There's a lot of that. I, of course, you know, because we center on this program on these sorts of things, we hear more of it than you would imagine otherwise, but boy, do we hear an awful lot of that. You're right. But that's a function, I guess, of a living human brain, or perhaps not. Perhaps the person sent no such message, just the fact of their passing. But through what venue was that sent to them? The person who died?
0: Is it ESP or is it telepathy? I don't know, but the family knew. And, you know, you're talking to a skeptic, and that was one of those things that just made me stop cold and think, what the hell is going on here? So I certainly have had experiences. It hasn't made me less a skeptic, but it has made me wonder about, you know, maybe I'm not entirely correct about my view of life either.
1: Well, we certainly don't know. How much don't we know about the human brain?
0: A lot. We don't know a lot about everything. I heard a quote that I still believe. Any technology that is sufficiently advanced will be indistinguishable from magic.
1: Exactly. Hold it right there. My guest is Dr. Tess Gerritsen. In the Middle of the Darkness, I'm Art.

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1: And this night, Dr. Tess Gerritsen, she is a physician and author of a lot of very strange books about the darker side of what could happen in the medical world, I guess. That'd be a way to put it. And definitely the darker side in some cases. Every single one of her books, you know the way you get when you like an author. Well, you just go plowing through all her books, and all her books are well worth getting, just lining up and reading one after the other.

0: wonder what causes a physician normally dedicated to the saving of lives and the doing no harm thing turn to the dark side. Well?
1: My mother.
0: Your mom? Yeah, so no, blame it on mom.
1: It's absolutely true. I grew up watching horror films. I think I told you this last time. My mother is a Chinese immigrant.
0: Uh-huh.
1: Didn't speak much English when I was a kid, but she did understand horror films. Huh. So she dragged me to every scary movie there was. And I was there I was, a five-year-old, cowering in my theater seat. And I think I grew up, you know, sort of wondering what was under the rocks and what was behind the locked door. And that's sort of what drew me towards all this creepy stuff. That's why I have this file of weird facts.
0: Well, there are many people like you, of course, because the horror film industry is thriving. But not a lot of them have the medical knowledge to turn it into... I mean, every good horror really has to have some sort of almost basic, you know, premise in fact.
1: Yes, it does. But the main thing it has to have is it has to make each of us personally afraid. It has to touch a fear that we ourselves have, nightmares about. So really what I write about are my nightmares.
0: Could there be a bigger one than waking up in a body bag or, worse yet, buried 6 feet under?
1: I think that's probably one of those that scares us the most, isn't it? But the even worse one for me is having something bad happen to my family. And those are the ones that are really powerful. Those are the kinds of nightmares that I wake up, you know, in a cold sweat about.
0: I note that you have noted that they've got Tyrannosaurus Rex soft tissue, which seems impossible. I mean, they found a dinosaur and it still had soft tissue left on it. Actual viable soft tissue.
1: Right, amazing. The corpse had been encased in some kind of rock, and when they dug it up, they couldn't fit it onto the helicopter. And so they had to cut the thigh bone, you know, in half to get it onto the helicopter. And when they got it to its destination, one of the archaeologists there noticed that there seemed to be some kind of soft tissue in there. And she took it out, and you could actually see blood vessels. You could see blood cells.
0: God, that means DNA. Amazing. But that means DNA.
1: Well, right. They're hoping they can get DNA. I'm not sure they have yet. But one thing they did say was that there was something about the blood cells that reminded them very much of blood cells from birds.
0: And well, the dinosaurs are said to be related to birds, right?
1: They are. It is interesting that they are able to find, you know, that kind of a similarity. And I think that most people do believe nowadays that that's where they evolved from.
0: You see something in the evolution creationism battle here?
1: I do. You know, I have to admit that I have a lot of problems with intelligent design, and I know, Art, I'm going to get in trouble because every time I talk about this, I get lots of emails.
0: I know, but, you know, don't let it worry you. Really, don't let it worry you. It's much better that you just lay out what you really feel and say what you really want to say. And
1: okay. Well, I'm not an evolutionary biologist, but I'm looking at it from just the point of view of somebody who's looking at it logically. And if you are to believe in intelligent design, in other words, you believe that there is some kind of an intelligence that created us, you still have that same problem of who created the designer?
0: Yes.
1: Who designed the designer? You still have to go back to that. You know, where did he come from or she come from?
0: Sure.
1: So there's that problem. And the other problem is that if this creator is so intelligent, why did he make so many mistakes? Why did we have so many, you know.
0: There's always an answer to that. The answer that would be given is free will.
1: Free will, so that's what caused the dinosaurs to die?
0: Well, if you can think of a rock having a free will. I don't know that that says anything about that. I mean, free will allows what seem like mistakes. And when you say mistakes, what do you mean?
1: I mean, so many... species that have gone extinct, that clearly were created and then were dead ends and died. And the other question that comes up is why do we have vestigial organs that we don't need? Isn't that kind of strange that we have an appendix that appears to serve no purpose? It's a little bit like an engineer designing a car with
0: a
1: rudder.
0: Yes, that's a good, very good point. Why, I throw it back on you, why do we have an appendix?
1: it clearly must have had a function sometime, you know, in the past, but it no longer does. It's for the same reason that an ostrich no longer needs its wings.
0: Well, is it attached to us?
1: Yeah. Oh, yes, the appendix.
0: It has to be cut free, right?
1: And we cut it out all the time.
0: So are there any anatomical hints about where it is, meaning what it might do?
1: Well, part of what we think it might have done is it may have had something to do with the lymphatic system. It does seem to have some tissue inside that may have to do with resistance. It may have to do with our defenses.
0: Oh.
1: However, nowadays, the appendix really causes more trouble than it's worth. I mean, that's why we end up having so many appendicitis.
0: Well, has anybody done any studies on people who have had their appendix removed versus those who have not in terms of disease?
1: No difference.
0: No difference. So the appendix is good for nothing.
1: It's good for nothing. It is a vestigial organ that just happens to be there. It's sort of a hanger-on, and there has not been enough evolutionary pressure to get rid of it. And this is for the same reason I was mentioning, flightless birds. They really don't need their wings.
0: And how many other organs do we have that seem to defy description in terms of function?
1: In the human body, I'm not aware of anything, as blatant as the appendix, but I can give you some examples, for instance, of, we know that birds don't have teeth, right? They don't have teeth.
0: Right.
1: And in fact, there's a saying about, as rare as hen's teeth.
0: Ah, that's right.
1: But it does turn out that birds do have a leftover gene that seems to be there for making teeth. It just is no longer expressed. So that what it tells you is that birds at one time evolved from creatures that once had teeth, in other words, dinosaurs.
0: Hmm.
1: And they continue to retain the gene even though it's of no use to them. And all of us, all living creatures, have tons of junk DNA. We have lots of DNA, the function of which we don't know.
0: I've heard that, and it's called junk DNA. But
1: it's because it doesn't code for any proteins that we seem to be using.
0: But maybe it's for continued evolution, or maybe it's evolution that already has been and is no longer required.
1: That is exactly right.
0: That would be your guess, the first?
1: The latter, that these are leftover genes that we just don't use anymore, but there's no pressure to get rid of it.
0: Huh.
1: So, why do we have all this excess stuff? I mean, if you were a designer, why would you have excess blueprints? So there are everything that you look at in your DNA and
0: well, listen, up at Microsoft, the baskets are the trash cans are full of junk code that they've written.
1: They were dumped out, but we still carry it in our genes. And so I think that for a lot of reasons, there's really no doubt about evolution. I mean, we talk about it being a theory, and that's what we get hit with. Oh, it's just a theory. But the truth is, what is a theory? I think that people don't understand what it means in the scientific sense, which is it's a logical and well-supported explanation that explains a great variety of facts.
0: Well, since you've got one foot in the frying pan, let me help you get the other in. Then how do you account for the Bible? Do you think the Bible is just sort of a nice story?
1: Man wrote the Bible. Whatever the flaws of the men who wrote the Bible, they certainly seem to have believed what they wrote.
0: Well, but all the miracles and Jesus, a nice work of fiction?
1: Who knows? They were written by man, and man is flawed, and we don't know whether their recounting is absolutely accurate. And we were talking about corpses reanimating. There is a theory that the resurrection of Jesus was actually a case of misdiagnosed death.
0: Huh.
1: That he may have been put into the tomb alive, and then he was still alive.
0: Awfully big coincidence, though. I mean, you don't frequently predict those things.
1: No, you
0: can't. Rare.
1: You can't predict them, but we do know that misdiagnosed death has happened again and again through history. So that may in itself may not be a miracle. I think the Bible has, if you take it as a point of philosophy, it has some very fine things to say. And certainly, if you were going to take Jesus' word, he was a powerful philosopher. But taking the next step further, did these miracles actually occur? Is there a designer, a supernatural designer, who created mankind, who created...
0: Yeah, but the problem is that if some of it is a lie, then it all could be.
1: Well, I don't think you have to characterize it as a lie. I think you could characterize it as fables that they had heard from previous generations.
0: Well, I don't know. Seas parting and all that sort of thing, that's pretty clear.
1: Well, you know, a number of civilizations have the same kind of myth about floods. You know, some people will say it's Atlantis. It's the Atlantis theory.
0: You probably don't know the name Matthew Alper, but
1: no.
0: he wrote a book called The God Part of the Brain, simply saying death is our biggest fear.
1: Mm-hmm.
0: The brain, in a defense to that fear, because it always forms a defense, demands something like religion, and that even when you go into the deepest forest in the middle of heaven knows where, you find people worshiping something.
1: Right. We do have a spirituality part of our brain.
0: That's right.
1: Whether it's for Christians or whether it's for people who worship the earth, there is something that wants us to be in touch with something deeper, something very spiritual.
0: In the Old West, they called them dirt worshippers.
1: Hmm.
0: Dirt worshippers. Well, that's not so far off. I mean, that's worship of the earth. That was a slang term for it, but you know, it conveys the message.
1: But we certainly do have the capacity for worship, whatever form it takes. But it doesn't mean that you can't also believe in science as well, and you can't believe that we carry our past in our DNA. Which, in a way, is just as wondrous a thing. There's so much about nature that's very wondrous.
0: All right. This is important to me. It really is important to me. I'm scared of the bird flu. I look at various things around the world, and the bird flu thing is actually scaring me. I've read story after story here on the air, which, in an eerie way, seems to have scientists and biologists predicting, you know, just saying, almost saying, it's going to get ready, it's going to happen, the bird flu's coming.
1: It's going to happen.
0: You're saying it too.
1: I'm convinced it's going to happen, who knows when. I mean, it may be not in 5 years or 10 years or whatever, but we are going to have another flu pandemic. We have them about three times a century. And in fact, you know, the reason I'm actually terrified of this is because I've been doing research on the 1918 pandemic and saw what a truly living horror it was for people back then. And I just got a bulletin from the Harvard School of Public Health.
0: Oh.
1: And this is a man, he's a physician, and he says, it's coming. And he points out that the 1918 pandemic killed, I think, probably closer to 50 million people. But it may have been 100 million. And he says, we are totally unprepared. And I didn't realize this, but our Homeland Security Department has actually looked at 12 disaster scenarios, and even Homeland Security agrees that the most likely and probably the most deadly will be a flu pandemic. So are we prepared for it? This country is not.
0: We're not.
1: We're not. And compared to other countries, we are in pitiful shape.
0: How does a country prepare for it?
1: Well, okay, just take the country of Finland, all right? They have a population of 5 million people. Their government has decided that the pandemic is coming.
0: Okay.
1: They have stockpiled about 1.5 million doses of something called Tamiflu, which is an antiviral.
0: I've heard that's the most effective against it. True?
1: Well, it seems to have effectiveness against the bird flu, what they call H5N1 strain of bird flu. So they have enough to take care of, 20% of their population. The English people have enough to protect 25% of their population. They have 15 million doses of Tamiflu that they are going to be stockpiling.
0: What would the mortality rate likely be in that?
1: Well, the mortality rate, as the first group of people who died of the bird flu in Southeast Asia, the mortality rate was about 60 to 75%.
0: Wow.
1: This year it seems to be dropping a little bit. It's now down to about 40%, which means possibly the virus is changing. But just to compare countries, the U.S., what do we have? We are apparently going to be stockpiling enough to take care of 1% of our population.
0: Doctor, is that what a virus does? In other words, if it, in its evolving way, decides it's too deadly, does it make the trade-off and become somewhat less lethal, but spread more easily so that it doesn't kill itself off. Is that what a smart virus does?
1: A virus doesn't care.
0: Well, it wants to live, though. Well,
1: a virus wants to live, and as long as it can find new victims, it doesn't care if it killed the last one. So that, you know, flu, this is the thing, the flu virus is a marvelous example of evolution. It's constantly changing because it constantly wants to jump from one victim to another.
0: Right.
1: And it really doesn't even belong in people. It belongs in birds. The flu virus is sort of like, its natural habitat is birds. And it jumps over to us because we have contact with poultry, with chickens and ducks, or it gets into an intermediary such as a pig.
0: Why in the case of this particular bird flu do the biologists and scientists seem so sure it's going to happen? Why?
1: Because it has already infected, you know, 100 people, 75 people in Southeast Asia. It has gone from human-to-human transmission. That's the scary part.
0: Oh, now you see, I didn't know that.
1: Yes.
0: I didn't know that had been confirmed.
1: Yeah, it has within families. It has. And one of the cases was so mild that he didn't even know he had it, but apparently he did have the antibodies to it. So it has already gone human to human.
0: Oh.
1: They are being very careful, and they're watching it. And, you know, in Southeast Asia, as well as any chicken farm, there's a lot of contact between people and the avian world. And so there's plenty of time for this virus to jump over. Now, the reason it becomes dangerous, I mean, most of the time, here it is sitting in the chicken. It doesn't bother us. But then it infects a person, and that person is simultaneously infected by, say, a normal flu virus. Well, those two flu viruses can exchange their RNA. They can exchange genes, and in that way become not only very virulent, very, very infectious, they can also take on a form that our immune systems don't even recognize.
0: All right, hold it right there. Two flu viruses that meet each other, take on each other's characteristics, and come and get us. Yikes. Dr. Tess Gerritsen is my guest. I'm Art Bell, and this, of course, is Coast to Coast AM, music to the ears for the weird at night. Howdy.

0: good morning. Dr. Tess Gerritsen is my guest. If you listen very carefully, we're about to begin taking questions for Dr. Gerritsen. So if you've got a sort of weird medical question, you know, in the very weird category like death and the kinds of things we've been talking about, here come the numbers.
1: To talk with Art Bell, call the Wildcard Line at area code 775-727-1295. The first-time caller line is area code 775-727-1222. 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
0: To think that it might be, in the end, the little things that get us. I know, don't let the little things bother you, right? You never let them bother you. Well, these little things bother you. Dr. Tess Gerritsen is my guest.

0: course, sometime before the beginning of the year, I think I told you all that bird flu was my absolute biggest fear. And the fact that I saw these scientists continually pummeling us with stories that it was, you know, virtually saying it's going to happen, that you could almost presume it will happen. And, doctor, if it did happen, if the viruses got together, exchanged RNA, married, became the worst scenario, what are we looking at?
1: Well, I can take as our model the 1918 pandemic, otherwise known as the Spanish flu. Now, of course, the number of deaths probably wouldn't be so bad because I would assume that some of those were due to bacterial pneumonia, which we can treat. But just looking at the Spanish flu, it killed 50 million people around the world. It killed about 700,000 just in the United States alone.
0: Now, of course, that was then.
1: That was a third of our current population.
0: I know, but I mean, medically, that was then, and this is now. Wouldn't
1: yes.
0: science save us?
1: Well, not necessarily, and you know why? Because a certain number of those deaths were directly from the virus itself. It was a particularly bad death, and sometimes they would die within 12 hours of their first symptoms. So you may not even get a chance to get into a doctor.
0: Boy, that's fast.
1: It's very fast. And what was really frightening was that it was killing young people.
0: Why is it that fast? And especially with young people.
1: With young people, part of it was that part of the reason for the deaths was because the body was responding. It was actually our immune system that was killing us. You know, that what happens when you get an influx of this virus is that your immune system pours out white blood cells and various toxins to try and kill the virus. And what it ends up doing is flooding your lung, your air spaces in your lungs so that you get pneumonia.
0: Oh.
1: You just can't breathe. There's no way to exchange oxygen with your bloodstream.
0: Well, we do, though, have more control over pneumonia these days, don't we?
1: Yeah, well, that's for bacterial pneumonia. You can give antibiotics. But these young people were dying of viral pneumonia. They were dying of their bodies trying to overwhelm this virus and instead overwhelming their lungs. So they were, you know, their epithelium, the surfaces, the mucous membranes of their lungs were wearing away, and so people were coughing up blood. They were bleeding from all their orifices, and they would die very quickly. And what made it worse, of course, and this is another thing that is different, is that what was happening in 1918? Well, we were at war, and there were huge numbers of young men who were collected into these recruitment camps.
0: Right.
1: And so they were all, you know, living under the same tents, and it was very cold that winter, so they were all huddled together. And that's part of the reason it was spreading so quickly. But a lot of the spread just was within the military encampments. But then they would leave, and it would spread into the regular population. And I was looking at some statistics that just terrified me. You know, in Philadelphia, 43% of the medical staff at one hospital had to be hospitalized themselves, and a fifth of the nurses died.
0: Wow.
1: You're looking at Cook County, where the mortality rate for influenza was 40%.
0: Wow.
1: And half of the people were getting it. So in large cities in particular, it was very dangerous because you were exposed to other people. The only place that didn't get it was a little town in Nevada that actually barricaded itself. It wouldn't let anybody in town.
0: That is our mentality.
1: Yeah, well, nobody died in that town, so it worked.
0: It did work, huh?
1: It worked.
0: And if something like this got loose, doctor, what would you personally do?
1: I personally?
0: Yes.
1: I hate to make a run on Tamiflu, but frankly, I don't think our country has got enough stockpiled. I would probably just try and stay indoors. I would stay away from other people. I would barricade my house, and I would try and keep my kids in one spot and tell them not to go out.
0: How effective is Tamiflu?
1: Excuse me?
0: How effective is Tamiflu against...
1: Well, all I can tell you is that people who work with viruses, if they're accidentally exposed, that's what they take.
0: Well, again, though, is there a way to know, do they have any statistics on how effective it apparently is or isn't?
1: Well, we're not entirely sure about bird flu because, you know, it does appear to be effective, though, in bird flu. And the way Tamiflu works is it affects one of the proteins on the virus, which it actually prevents the virus from being spread once it's invaded your cells, so it kind of keeps it from multiplying very quickly. And it works for other viruses as well, but it does seem to be the one thing that is the most effective. Unfortunately, it's pretty expensive. And as I said, this country just does not have enough. Now, the other thing, of course, is a vaccine. The problem with developing a vaccine is you're working with a moving target. By the time you figure out what the final flu virus is going to look like, it's going to take you 6 months to manufacture the vaccine. And by that time, you may have had, already one wave of an epidemic.
0: Right. Whew. So it could go. The other side of the coin is we have the ability to travel the entire world very quickly now. Airplanes going from continent to continent. And if something like that did get loose fairly widely,
1: it'd be fast. It would be very, very fast.
0: It would certainly encompass the world quickly, wouldn't it?
1: Yes, in one day, right around the world. And that, that's the other thing that we have to worry about. Even though we have these antibiotics for bacterial infections, everything moves much faster now. So it could move much faster. I know that the UN has really has devoted quite a lot of attention to just watching for outbreaks in Southeast Asia, which is where we think it will happen. But we have to remember that the Spanish flu, the outbreak started in Kansas. So that was a domestic case of.
0: You see, I didn't know that. It started in Kansas. Then why didn't they call it the Kansas flu?
1: Okay, well, here is another part of the story that made 1918 a very strange era. Because we were at war, there was censorship, and this is a lesson we should learn always, is that the government told the media that you are not to say anything bad about the war. You are not to print anything that will affect the morale of the American public.
0: Uh-huh.
1: So that we were not told about these huge numbers of soldiers who were dying. Britain was at war. They were under the same kind of restrictions on their press. The only country that was still neutral that was able to talk about it was a newspaper in Spain. So it was first reported in the Spanish newspapers, even though it had not started in Spain, and so it got the nickname the Spanish flu.
0: I'll be damned.
1: Yeah, but it started in Kansas. And we're not really sure why. It may have been, Kansas has a lot of pig farms, I assume. It could have been incubating there.
0: Well, boy, did I just learn something or what?
1: Don't keep information from the public. It's a very important thing.
0: Well, China seems to be the chief incubator these days.
1: Well, that's because they have a lot of contact between people and poultry, and they live with their ducks and their chickens.
0: Harkening back to an earlier subject, Mark in New Cumberland, Pennsylvania, says, "Hey, Art, would you please ask the doctor, is there a double-sided zipper inside a body bag so if you wake up in one, you can get out?" It's a pretty good question, actually.
1: I don't believe so. I haven't really checked. I don't think there is a double-sided zipper, so I'm afraid you're stuck in there. But most cases of people who were found alive, they made noise, and somebody luckily heard them.
0: Now, that story you told me about the doctor, about to cut into the body on the table and the hand grabbing him and his dying, that's really a true story?
1: That's a true story. It's a true story. I have, there's another story like that. There was a, I think he was a cardinal in the 1500s who had died, and it was going to be a postmortem on him, and they cut open his chest, and they looked, and the heart was still beating.
0: Oh, God.
1: And he died, of course.
0: Oh, yeah. Oops.
1: Oops.
0: Oh, my goodness. All right. A million people want to talk to you. So, first-time caller line, you're on the air with Dr. Tess Gerritsen. Hi.
2: Hi, Art.
0: Hello.
2: Hello.
0: Hi.
2: Hi. I have actually a question for the doctor. I just finished reading Michael Crichton's Prey, the one you suggested to read a couple of weeks ago.
0: Yes, sir.
2: Very good book. I was just wondering what the doctor's opinion about nanite technology and
0: all right. Let me help out here. Prey was a really good book, as I mentioned to you, I think, just before the show. It was about these nanites, these designer little machines that are sort of set loose in a swarm. With the idea of making a camera that nobody could shoot down for the Defense Department. And this is technology that we're on the edge of and we are working with right now, Doctor.
1: I wish I could comment, but I didn't read the book.
0: Right, but the technology itself, nanotechnology, is something you can comment on if you know anything at all about it. It's... it's kind of, I don't know, the molecular genes side of the, you know, of what's being done in medicine.
1: Yeah, I don't know enough about it to say anything about it. So
0: working down, well, maybe you can answer this then. I know you wrote Gravity, and you studied the space program pretty extensively in order to do that, right?
1: Mm-hmm.
0: Have astronauts had sex yet in space?
1: Art, you asked me this question last time, and then, you know what? They're not going to tell me.
0: Well, I thought I'd try one more time, and perhaps you've forgotten that you didn't answer it then and would now. I ask everybody this question. I've had astronauts on. They don't answer either, by the way.
1: Well, you know, I actually asked that question while I was at Houston, and they wouldn't tell me.
0: Well, the fact that they wouldn't tell you might be an answer.
1: I suppose so.
0: Wildcard line, you're on the air with Dr. Gerritsen. Hi.
3: Hello. Yes, I think that God and evolution are not incompatible. And so my version of the Asimov quote, which you mentioned at the bottom of the last hour, which was that any sufficiently advanced science is indistinguishable from magic. My version is any sufficiently advanced deity can act in ways that may be indistinguishable from science.
0: To science.
1: Oh, that's a wonderful way of saying it. You know, I agree with you. I don't think they're incompatible. There are some people who say maybe if there was a God, he set in motion evolution.
3: Yeah, and I think that John Muir about 100-something years ago came up with the concept of that there was not a creation, and then it stopped, and then the world, now we're living in what's created. But that it's a continual process of creation, and I think possibly he was not the first to come up with that, but as far as I know, he was. And so if you look at it from that point of view, a lot of things, like, for instance, things you refer to as mistakes, obviously if something bad happens to me or you, we refer to that was a mistake or someone did something.
0: No. She was talking about things like the appendix.
3: Right, exactly. Well, I was going to use your what you spoke about, the appendix, was actually very brilliant in a way, because if you look at that, the appendix as an analogy, from a lot of old-fashioned viewpoints, they viewed Antarctica or the Arctic as wastelands. They were sort of useless, or volcanoes and earthquakes were just useless and terrifying things that served no purpose. And now we can see that Antarctica regulates our climate. Now we can see that volcanoes actually created our climate. We wouldn't breathe if it weren't for volcanoes.
0: And so why in God's name are we ruthlessly ripping the appendixes out?
3: Exactly, exactly, because in the future, 500 years from now, we may not view these things as unvalued. We may view them as valuable.
0: All right, doctor?
1: Well, we're ripping them out because they're killing us. the appendix probably did have a function at some time, and maybe it has a function that we're not aware of. There's always that possibility. But at this moment, it does not appear to do anything that is vital to our survival.
0: I think I'll start the rumor that it's the antenna that sends a prayer to God.
1: And then the other question is, what are we doing with our wisdom teeth, for instance? And what do snakes have vestigial pelvises for? We're not really sure, but it does seem to imply that these things must have had a function.
0: Well, all right, tell me about wisdom teeth, if you wouldn't mind. Yes, what about them? Why do we have them taken out, and what happens if we don't?
1: If you don't, they cause you a lot of pain, and they cause a lot of crowding. And the question, you know, is why do we have them? It appears that we must have had larger jaws at some time, in our ancestry. And as somebody who had all four of mine taken out, and everybody in my family has had all four of their wisdom teeth taken out, I can testify that they are a pain. So I don't really know why we still have them. I think it's because the human jaw has changed.
0: Uh-huh. What about the word? Why are they called wisdom teeth? And why must they be ripped out if they impart wisdom?
1: I believe they're called wisdom teeth because they came in at the age of about 18, adulthood, when you supposedly were smart.
0: I've learned the origin of perhaps six new words tonight. East of the Rockies, you're on the air with Dr. Tess Gerritsen. Hi.
4: Hi. I had a couple of things. One related to what you were just talking about with the last caller on the vestigial organ situation and the junk gene stuff.
0: Yes.
4: Recently they've been talking about plants repairing their DNA when there's been a problem in the environment, and perhaps we are holding on to DNA that we had use for in case that cycle comes around again, and we need those to be able to adapt to that situation.
1: Yeah, plants are one of the only species that can actually, as far as I know, can do that. We have never demonstrated that capability.
4: We've never observed that.
1: We've never observed that capability.
4: That doesn't mean
1: we
4: can't do it.
1: What is the junk DNA for? Lord knows. I mean, I wish we knew. I tend to think that it's leftover genetic material that we just, again, it's like vestigial organs. It's vestigial DNA.
4: Or maybe it's for something that hasn't come up yet. And we're being prepared.
1: Possibly.
4: And also, I had a body bag story for you if you wanted one.
5: Yeah,
1: please.
4: I worked for 20-odd years or so with a guy who was a LERP team radio man in Nam. And as you may or may not know, LERP teams would get dropped 50, 100 clicks up the trail to watch what was coming down to give some warning.
0: Yes.
4: And they asked him to go out one more time. He was getting very short, was due to come home in less than a week. But they said, we really got just a two-day mission. Come, go ahead for it. And they got the information they needed, and they headed for the LZ and were letting the chopper know that they were on the way. And the guy in front of him stepped on a bouncing bedding and dodged it, which, of course, is almost unheard of. But with the radio on him, he couldn't dodge it. He was right behind the guy, and it just shredded him. And the guys just picked him up and started running. And they said, they got the handset on the radio, and they're saying, to the chopper, get in quick because everybody in the neighborhood's going to have heard that, and they're going to be looking for us.
0: Mm-hmm.
4: They said, we're at the LZ. It's already too hot. Get to the backup. They said, we can't get there. We're carrying this guy. And they said, you got to get to the backup because we can't get in here. And so they got to the backup LZ and was some clicks away, so it took them a lot of time to get there. The corpsman jumped out before the chopper even hit the ground, put his fingers on his throat, put his fingers on his wrist, said he's dead, grabbed his tags, and realized he was looking down the barrels of 7 M16s. And they were saying, he's going, he's not staying. They said, we're overloaded already, you're going to kill us. They said, then you can stay. And they put him on the chopper, and of course the corpsman came with him. But during the entire 45 minutes or an hour of flight, they never found one sign of life. They got him to the MASH unit, triage doc looked at him and said, dead.
0: Uh-huh.
4: And again, looking at 7 barrels of M16s, they said, doc, we're not expecting miracles.
0: About 30 seconds.
4: Okay, we're not expecting miracles, but you got to do what you can. They opened him up. They said, there's nothing we can do. They put a toe tag, body bag, sent him to the morgue. So he's now at about an hour and a half, 2 hours, maybe three already. Since there's been any sign of life, 3 hours later, he woke up in the body bag, and they took him back, took out about 15 or 20 feet of intestine, and he lost down from 185 to about 70 pounds.
0: But the point is, he was alive.
4: He came back.
1: Yeah.
0: He came back. Oh, my God.
4: Amazing guy.
0: Amazing story. Thank you very much. And Dr. Hold tough. Dr. Tess Gerritsen is my guest, and you will want to obtain every single one of her books, set them in a pile and read them one by one. Trust me.

0: Who loves you, pretty baby? Well, we do, and we're here to help you through the night. No question about it. If you'd like to provide a little bit of input, here's how you do it.
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0: Dr. Tess Gerritsen is my honored guest at the moment. She's a little strange, in fact, we'll ask more about that. And indeed, she is strange and likes to write about strange things. But my God, they're entertaining books. If you have a question for her, here we are.

0: Doctor, I wonder what the title of your next book is. Has it been titled yet?
1: Yes, it's called Vanish.
0: Vanish?
1: Vanish. It'll be out August 23rd.
0: August 23rd. And it really deals with...
1: It's about a woman who wakes up in the morgue. And who is she? And nobody knows. You know, I wanted to comment on that last caller because there is a case out of Iraq of a similar thing, of a soldier who was shot in the head, was declared dead by a medic at the scene, was again declared dead in the helicopter, and 13 hours later when he gets to the hospital, they detected a heartbeat, and he's now alive and able to walk. So it happens, you know, right now.
0: I once read a story, it was an Associated Press Wire story, as a matter of fact, and it was in the major news also, I think. There was a man, I don't know if I mentioned this to you on the last show, but he took a gun. Well, actually, the fella had terminal cancer. He had a brain tumor, inoperable brain tumor, and he shot himself, and he lived, and he shot out the tumor.
1: Well, that's a hard to believe story. But
0: I couldn't believe it either, because clean as it might be, if it got the tumor, there would still be cells, messy cells around that would start it up all over again, wouldn't there?
1: Well, it depends what kind of tumor it is. If it's something as simple as a meningioma, maybe he did manage to get it all out. Then it wouldn't necessarily regrow. So it's one of those, I'd have a hard time believing that, but maybe he saved himself a trip to the neurosurgeon.
0: Huh. All right. First time caller line, you're on the air with Dr. Tess Garrison. Good morning.
2: Yes, hello.
0: Hi.
2: My name's Terry, and I'm calling from Atlanta. And I was born with multiple heart conditions, and I've gone to that light and come back. In 1983, they did reconstructive heart surgery, where they used to freeze your body
0: right.
2: and put you on a heart-lung machine.
0: Wow.
2: Well, what I wanted to ask Dr. Garrison, after I came through that, I started having dreams and visions of a girl that I knew, her murder. At the time, I didn't know she'd been murdered. Turns out I called her fiancé, and he told me about her murder, and it was just like my dreams and visions.
0: All right.
2: So what I call it is like a soul transference. Her soul, they lost me during the heart surgery. And when I went so far out, somehow her soul transferred.
0: Well, that might be a bit of a jump. I mean, it's your interpretation of what happened, but clearly you had visions and dreams and weird things are not unusual after that kind of event, are they, Doctor?
1: No, they're not. They're not unusual. And you say that you did not know she had been murdered
0: prior to
1: that.
0: That's right.
1: You know, is it possible that you did hear about it sometime after that, and that you incorporated?

0: that?
1: You know, she's not here now, but I guess it's possible. But and people do apply their own belief systems and prejudices to these sort of stories. I guess one person might see Jesus, another person might see Buddha, right?
0: Right, exactly. And it's hard to know what happened. It certainly is a weird story, whether it was a soul transfer, whether she actually met somebody on the other side who told her, go back and take care of this problem I had, you know, get my murderer. I don't know where that came from, but I think that if you were going to go about this from the skeptic point of view, you would assume that she heard about the case somewhere, and just did not remember that she had heard about it.
1: Wildcard Line, you're on the air with Dr. Garrison. Hi.
2: Hi, this is Tim from L.A.
1: Yes.
2: Yeah, Dr. Garrison, I got a question. There was a story on Coast to Coast about 2 or 3 weeks ago regarding bird flu and a possible treatment with kimchi in South Korea.
1: Oh, that's right. Yeah, that's right.
2: My question is there something within the kimchi, like maybe the garlic, that actually cured the birds of the avian flu, or do you think it's hogwash?
0: I have not heard about kimchi in any of the medical literature, so at this moment I'm going to say it's hogwash.
1: Oh, it really was a very strong story, wasn't it, caller?
2: Yeah, very, very, very.
1: Yeah, it was in the mainstream press that they absolutely believed there was something in kimchi.
0: Well, kimchi is, let's see, it's chili peppers and vinegar and garlic.
2: Right.
0: Well, I'm not quite sure what it would be in that combination. Garlic certainly seems to be the cure-all for a lot of things.
1: It does. Do you think there's anything at all to it?
0: Not that I can think of, no. I can't imagine why. But, you know, it tastes good, so why not?
1: Which brings us to that great unknown power. If doctors really admitted it, how much of a patient's cure is psychological?
0: A great deal.
1: A very great deal.
0: You know what? I'm looking back at the history of medicine. I'm sort of appalled by how much harm doctors have done through the ages. We didn't really know what we were doing for most of medicine. For instance, bleeding. Where did that come from? I mean, very few patients were ever cured by bleeding. And yet that heritage is still with us. There's a British medical journal called Lancet.
1: Mm-hmm.
0: And that, the title of Lancet derives from the old tool that they used to open up veins.
1: To bleed people?
0: Yes. So, no, there were a lot of things that doctors did that were probably more harm than good.
1: That's another one I didn't know. I'm never going to think about Lancet the same way.
0: Yeah. And I just think about how much, you know, all these, I read a recent history about the deaths of kings in England and what they all died from. Appalling number of them probably died from their bad doctors doing things that they shouldn't have done.
1: All that fine top-line medical treatment.
0: All that fine top, yeah, they must. And, you know, one of the worst examples of all of harm that we have done has to do with puerperal fever. I don't know if you're aware of this, but in the 1800s, 17 and 1800s, scores of, I mean, just how many women would die from childbirth because of infections that were given to them by doctors?
1: Hmm.
0: They're saying that in Europe, a woman had a 10 to 20% chance of dying, not from the childbirth, but from the infection that came afterwards. So, now, there a great deal of harm was done. But I would agree with you that, you know, most things do get better with time without any medical intervention.
1: So that little sugar pill really, really does work. Actually, it works so well that you'd think in double-blind tests it would pass all the FDA requirements to cure whatever.
0: Placebos actually work pretty well. I think I've seen a statistic that 30% of the time placebos seem to work.
1: Well, then why not? Here's an idea for somebody to make $1 million. Why not actually produce, or do they? A real placebo that you could go to the pharmacy and a doctor could fill out a prescription form for, send you to the pharmacy, you get your placebo, you go home and get cured.
0: Because the FDA decrees that a drug must be not only safe but effective.
1: Well, wouldn't that fit in both categories?
0: I don't think that they would.
1: It's safe and effective.
0: It is safe. It is only 30% effective, though.
1: Well, but 30% effective, that's a better shot than you get with some things.
0: For some people, there are patients I really wish I did have a placebo tablet for, because nothing else would take care of them.
1: Yes, sir, I'm going to patent it, the placebo pill. East of the Rockies, you're on the air with Dr. Garrison.
3: Hello?
1: Hello.
3: Hi, Art?
1: Yes.
3: How you doing?
1: Fine.
3: Dr. Garrison?
0: Yes, hi.
3: Hi. I have a story about my grandfather. He's an old war veteran, and I got a call about my grandfather being in the hospital. He was a little ill.
1: Oh, you're going to have to speak up. Your grandfather was ill.
3: I'm sorry. My grandfather was ill. I got a call, and my dad told me my grandfather was ill. So we went to see him, and he seemed fine. Later that evening, we found out later that he was pronounced dead on the scene. He was then put in a body bag and brought down to the morgue, and on the way to the morgue, he just kicked back and I guess just came back.
1: And so they took him to the hospital.
3: That's right.
1: And you got called.
3: Yeah. And he came back, and you know what? He was with us for 7 years after that.
0: Oh, my gosh.
3: It was just great. We have no idea why he came back, but he just...
1: Came back.
0: You know, there's case after case after case. I have a friend who was on the way to the morgue, and the orderly accidentally hit the side of the doorway with the gurney, and he woke up. So it's rather disturbing, but sometimes the only way to know if somebody is actually dead is to put an EKG on them and see if they have any electrical activity in their heart. You may not be able to hear that heart beating very well, and you never know. If you're tired, you may put the wrong end of the stethoscope down on the chest.
1: Well, one thing you know for sure is that the heart of the person who makes this discovery is good.
0: Yes, probably.
1: Yes. You're on the air, Coast to Coast AM, with Dr. Tess Gerritsen. Hello.
4: Hello.
1: Hi.
4: Dr. Garrison?
0: Yes, hi.
4: And Mr. Bell?
1: Yes.
4: Okay, I have a quick comment and then a question. There was a doctor, a doctor or scientist in France, and he was experimenting on a paraplegic, and his brain impulses would be sent to this computer box.
0: Yeah.
4: And the computer box would send messages to his lower legs, and of course his legs would supposedly move.
1: Mm-hmm.
4: But I saw that on a documentary on a cable channel. But my question is, if a stealth pilot was to encircle the Earth for like 10 or 20 years beyond the speed of sound, and of course being refueled every so many thousand miles, and he was to circle the Earth for 10 or 20 years, would he age, doctor?
0: At the speed of light?
1: At the speed of sound.
4: Beyond the speed.
1: I don't think that would be measurable in terms of the aging difference.
0: Yeah, not the speed of sound.
1: But nearing the speed of light, the answer would change very much, Carl.
0: Yeah. Theoretically, it would change. We don't. Yeah, it would.
4: Okay, I was just wondering. Thank you.
1: All right, you're very welcome. Take care. First time caller line. Your turn with Dr. Gerritsen. Good morning.
5: Good morning.
1: Hello.
5: Hi, I'm calling from Pennsylvania. Oh. I have a question for a doctor.
1: Okay.
0: Yeah, hi.
5: As an agnostic. I'm sorry. As a believer of God, I have. I've heard the different viewpoints of agnostics and their ideas and try to lay it. And I had to ask myself, you know, what if I'm wrong?
0: Mm-hmm.
5: And, you know, what would be the consequences of that?
1: Yes.
5: As an agnostic, and you ask yourself that, don't you have any fear of what if you're wrong?
1: Okay.
0: I ask that question all the time, and that's why I considered myself an agnostic and not an atheist. I think I'm an open-minded person, and I'm waiting to find out. The consequences if I'm wrong, I guess you have to believe in hell to worry about the consequences at that stage.
1: That's a good point.
0: Yeah.
1: You'd have to worry about hell. But you do have an open mind, so if there is something on the other side suddenly, and awareness and consciousness continues...
0: Yes, I'm willing to, you know, to be open to the possibilities. I would also think, and maybe it's only my own version of God, is that my viewpoint of the Christianity is that God is merciful, that he is willing to welcome anybody who has been a good person, who has done works of good, and whether or not they believe, I would think that they would be welcomed. So it's a matter of what you, how you view, you know, the Almighty, whether you believe they're merciful or whether you believe they're, it's a closed, it's, heaven is closed to the, to good people.
1: I wonder if there's any possibility that, or what the social implications would be if science definitively answered the question of God one way or the other. Either way would have drastic consequences. It's this not knowing that that keeps us where we are.
0: Well, you know what? They've actually done some studies on atheists and agnostics to see what kind of social people they are. It turns out that they don't have any higher divorce rates. They don't commit any more crimes. And certainly in college students, they found that they did not cheat any more in tests. So I think that ethical behavior is not necessarily wrapped up in Christianity or in religion. It's wrapped up in your parents telling you what's right or wrong.
1: Not an inherent sense? Is there an inherent sense of right and wrong that, that goes beyond
0: beyond religion? I think it's something that, and it, maybe it has to do also with, think about it, evolution. For us to get along with each other, for us to not be out there committing crimes and killing each other, we had to somehow develop a social sense that we are a community and that we have to do good to each other. And that it may actually be something about our survival as a species.
1: Mm-hmm. Wild Card Line, you're on the air with Dr. Tess Gerritsen. Good morning.
6: Hi, yes, hello, Art.
1: Hi.
6: This is Keith in Hamilton, Ontario.
1: Yes.
6: I have a really weird question about useless body parts.
1: Okay.
6: If you place your hand down on a table, fingernails up, you could lift each finger upwards except for the ring finger. Why? Is that a useless finger?
0: I could lift up my ring.
1: So can I. I was about to just say, where are you coming from? What kind of weirdo are you, guy, that you can't lift your ring finger? Mine goes up and down just fine.
6: Not as high as all the other four.
1: Well...
0: I don't know. I'm having no trouble at all. It may be that you have, you know, there are some people who can roll their tongues and some people who can't. Did you know that?
6: Yeah.
0: That there's a genetic component to whether you can roll your tongue into a tube. And maybe you have one of these weird sort of genetic components where you just can't lift up your ring finger.
1: Yes, and maybe you're the unusual one, sir.
6: Maybe. All right.
1: Or maybe your marriage is in trouble.
0: Oh, the ring's too heavy.
1: Thanks for the call. East of the Rockies, you're on the air with Dr. Gerritsen. Hello.
7: About the appendix. In primitive people, they used to eat a lot of fruit, a lot more seeds. The seeds from the... Because they ate so much, fruit, that the appendix was, for some reason, I don't know if it filtered out the seeds or something. I read this. In
1: somebody's guess.
0: Yes, well, it must have had some kind of a function for the digestive system, because there it is sitting at the end of the cecum, you know. Mm-hmm. But right now, we're not really sure. I did mention that there may have something to do with the immune system. We just don't know. It definitely must have had a function in an ancestor of ours.
1: Where do you get ideas for the books you write?
0: I read weird stuff. I'm one of these omnivorous people who just, I read Science Magazine. I love Science Magazine and Scientific American and Discovery and the National Enquirer. So, really, Art, what I do is I read something, and if I get that punch in the gut that tells me, oh, this really bothers me, this is really scary, or this really raises the hair on the back of my neck, then I work at that to see if I can make it into a book.
1: How do you find life as a writer versus a doctor?
0: Well, I actually left medicine because I had two young kids, and I just could not do it all. I really feel sort of sorry for women who are forced to work and want to be home with their kids. I wanted to be home with my kids. So it was really them who determined this. But now that I've been a writer for I don't know how many years and making a lot more money than I ever did as a doctor, it certainly made a lot of sense.
1: Well, listen, as always, I want to thank you for being here. It's always, the hours just rush right by, and I hope everybody out there will rush right in and buy Gravity and then all your other books. I've read them all now.
0: Thank you very much, Art. It's always been fun.
1: And I'm looking forward to your next, which, again, is due out when?
0: August 23rd, Vanish.
1: I'll be looking for it. Take care, Doctor.
0: Okay. Thank you. Bye-bye.
1: Bye-bye. Don't forget tomorrow night, folks, the real Amityville Horror Story, the real one, with George Lutz, who really was there. You want to hear something? You're going to be here tomorrow night. In the meantime, you all have a wonderful weekend, and I'll see you on the next. Crystal Gale is this young lady's name.
8: Midnight in the desert
1: is the name of the song.
8: Shooting stars across the sky.
1: Night Hawk.

0: high desert and the great American Southwest. I bid you all good evening, good morning, good afternoon, wherever you may be across the known cosmos, and it's 25 time zones. That's not cosmos, that's actually just here. I'm honored, privileged, and very much enjoying being here this evening. I'm Art Bell, and this is Coast to Coast AM. Now, I'm going to open the program in a very different way tonight, and I'm going to tell you about a mystery. Now, this is not your average mystery, and I'm going to have to set it up as best I can so you can try and understand what I'm about to tell you. As you know, I've mentioned certainly enough times, I'm a ham operator, amateur radio operator, and I've been a ham consecutively on the shortwave band since I was 12 years old. 12 years old. And in all those years, I'm 59 now, I have heard, personally experienced, what I'm about to tell you about twice. I have experienced it vicariously through others, I don't know, three or four times. But what I'm about to demonstrate to you absolutely turns the laws of physics on its ear. It just turns it on its ear. Let's discuss a few basics about radio, that mode which I'm speaking to you on right now, all right? Radio travels at the speed of light, which is 186,000 miles per second. That's how fast radio travels, 186,000 miles per second, all right? We've got that basic down. Now, the way radio, shortwave radio works, or if you're listening to me, for example, right now at a distance on one of the big 50,000-watt boomers scattered around the country, or countries, I guess I ought to say, the way it works, the way you're able to hear it, 500, 1,000 miles away, whatever, is as follows. It bounces off the ionosphere. Radio fires from the tower of the radio station and scatters, and part of it goes to the ionosphere. AM radio, shortwave radio, they both have similar characteristics. Well, how is this done? It might be instructive to sort of give you an idea of how the layers of some of our atmosphere are arrayed. Now, as we go up above ground level, above your head, we have 0 to 10 miles up. And in the 0 to 10 mile area, we have terrestrial weather. We have weather systems of varying sorts. Now, from about 20 miles to about 30 miles altitude, we have the much disputed ozone layer, 20 to 30 miles up. Then if we keep going up, we get up to about 80 miles, and there roughly we have what's called the D layer of the of that substance that thing that reflects radio signals. The D layer can reflect them sometimes. The ionosphere then goes to the next level. There is another level. It's called the E layer at about 110 miles up. And then from 175 miles or so up, we have what's called the F layer. Radio signals can bounce off at varying times and because of various reasons, any one of those layers. Now, obviously, if a radio signal bounces off the D layer and back, it's going to get back very quickly because it's traveling, what, only 80 miles or so up and then back down to Earth. So that would occur, 80 miles. Let's think about that. Speed of light, 186,000 miles per second, go up to the D layer and down. Well, you probably couldn't even measure it. You could, but it would be, you know, something for the atomic people in Denver or something, in Colorado, rather. All right, so now we know what the speed of light is, and we know how radio, whether it be terrestrial radio or shortwave, gets reflected. The night time comes, the ionosphere begins to reflect these signals, and voila, you're hearing my voice, you know, X number of miles away. All right, with all of that in mind, what I'm about to play for you, what I'm about to demonstrate to you, is a phenomena that's impossible. What you're about to hear is impossible. But it's happening. And it's happened now for years. And it's sporadic. And it's impossible. It's just impossible. And here's what I'm talking about. I'm talking about, what's called a long-delayed echo, LDE. And there should be no way that a station transmitting a signal would then hear that signal come back to him. Perhaps there would be the rare occurrence where, the station would transmit something, and as soon as he let go of his microphone button, he would hear just a little bit of what he said because it had gone all the way around the world. Now, that's very rare on the frequencies that we're operating on, 3840, 3.840, 3840 megahertz. Very rare for that to happen, but one could imagine it might happen. But even if it did happen, and the signal traveled all the way around the world, that would be, roughly 25,000 miles to go around the world. At the speed of light, 186,000 miles per second, going around the world is nothing. It would engender, perhaps, just a very quick type echo. Very quick. But what you're about to hear, if you understood everything I just said, should make the hair on the back of your neck stand up. Now, if you go to Google, if you go to Google and put in long-delayed echoes, you will see instances of it occurring. Not very frequently, but it does happen. It is so impossible that you will see legitimate people writing theories about space probes and all kinds of other, it is, the signals sent out are in fact reflected by the ionosphere, and they don't really go through the ionosphere, and even if they did, what would they reflect off of out there, and how would they get back through the ionosphere, which should be reflective on the other side as well? So, in other words, knowing all of that, the first thing you're going to hear is, I can't remember, it's a 4 or a 7 second echo. You're going to have to listen very carefully to the station transmitting. Now, I want you to listen very carefully to what you're going to hear, because this is as strange, as odd, as impossible to explain as anything that ever sailed through the Bermuda Triangle. Listen very carefully and you will hear, you'll hear this guy's transmission coming back to him. And that's another thing about long-delayed echoes, as I pause my finger over the button. For some reason, they seem to come back to the point of origin and are not heard very far from that point of origin. Listen very carefully. This is not possible.
1: 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This is KE7BBX, Tumwater, Washington, testing 5, 4, 3, 2, 1.
0: You see, that's not possible, folks. That's simply what you're hearing is not possible. And one might imagine, okay, well, somebody's kidding around with somebody, right? And it's a big hoo-ha. Somebody's out there retransmitting his voice. But that is not the case. This occurred to a friend of mine down in Arizona. And it seems to occur for a period of time, a week, a few days, a week, 2 weeks, and then the phenomena is just gone. It's occurred to me twice in my career. And here it comes again, only this time there were some precautions taken to make sure that nobody was, fooling around. So listen very carefully.
2: So if you sat here and you did this, hello, Tesla. And you went up to 3841 when you did that. it would go, it'd be right on frequency when you finish moving your VFO, or 7 seconds after that.
1: Let me try it. Hold on.
2: You see what I'm saying, though, right?
1: Yeah, it should follow me up. In other words, if I move up the band and then depress my key, I should hear it kind of sound like Donald Duck, and then it should catch up with me, right?
2: Yeah, you should be able to sweep up the dial, not very far, but far enough, and it should just follow you up there. It should be an exact mirror image of what you do.
1: Okay, let me try it. Hello, testing 1 2 3 4 5 5 4 3 2 1. I'm going to do a count. Okay, 1 1000 2 1000 3 1000 4 1000. That followed me up.
2: That's mighty weird. I'd sure like to witness that.
0: So, now just one more example, and this one is way over the top. What you're about to hear is a 24-second return. I repeat, a 24-second return. If you do the math, that's about 3 million miles of travel. Impossible.
1: This is KE7BBX / AE. The time is 5:39. Testing 1 2 3 4 5 5 4 3 2 1.
0: Utterly, absolutely impossible. And what we need, you see, is for somebody to investigate this. We need some serious investigation into what this could possibly be. On the face of it, the entire thing turns everything we know about physics on its ear. So, you know, we many times talk about things on this program that are strange, unusual, and impossible by the standards that we know. This absolutely is at the top of the list, and we need somebody, I don't know, at the national level, DOD maybe, or NASA, or somebody, to look into this, because it just ain't possible. Well, I hope the masses out there understood the impossibility of what you just heard. As hams, we understand the impossibility of it and certainly don't begin to understand what's going on. I'm telling you, they speculate about probes out there and all the rest. How could the signal, for example, come back to the point of origin after traveling God knows where and for how long and not hit other points around the point of origin? I mean, it just defies everything we know. Anyway, onward to the world news. More than 100,000 people, there's a very graphic picture up on Drudge of 100,000 people, marching past a heavily fortified Republican convention hall on Sunday. You know, years ago, you'd have never read a line like that. Heavily fortified Republican convention hall. Denunciations of the administration and the war in Iraq as delegates flocked to the city to nominate President Bush for another 4. In the White House, Vice President Dick Cheney campaigned his way into the convention about 3 days ahead of time. A powerful car bomb has gone off outside the office of the U.S. security contractor in the Afghan capital of Afghanistan. It killed at least 7, including 2 Americans. Tropical storm Gaston, is it Gaston, I guess, sloshed ashore in South Carolina Sunday near hurricane force winds, spinning sheets of rain that flooded roads as usual as the storm knocked out power to thousands of people. Another hurricane looks like it's aiming at Florida. We'll see. A California man who once tested, this is incredible, he tested positive for HIV has learned the diagnosis made all of 8 years ago was a big mistake. He never had the virus that causes AIDS. Jim Malone spent years battling depression and losing weight, expecting to die at any moment. He attended support group meetings, accepted free meals from an AIDS charity. His doctor acknowledged the error in a letter to the Department of Veterans Affairs Clinic where Malone was treated. Can you imagine that? You expect to die any time. You're losing weight. I guess that's the placebo effect in reverse, huh? You're told you have AIDS, so you begin to lose weight like crazy. It's the whole thing is crazy. I told you about this last night. In a dramatic reversal of its previous position, the White House this week conceded that emissions of carbon dioxide and other heat-trapping gases were, in fact, the only likely explanation for global warming, citing, quote, best possible scientific information, end quote. An administration official, namely James Mahoney, delivered a report to Congress that essentially reversed the previous White House position set out by George Bush, who had refused to link carbon dioxide emissions to climate change. My goodness, that is quite a reversal. Here's an email from Jeremy, who says, Art, love the show, and so forth. I want to talk about something. The topic is Antarctica. More specifically, Lake Vostok. I haven't heard anything about it for a while now, but in the late 90s and after the millennium, I remember hearing that there were many strange things showing up at Lake Vostok. As I'm sure you're aware, Lake Vostok is an underground lake in Antarctica that is huge. Apparently, in addition to several magnetic anomalies, they have also detected a very large metal structure in this lake. And they've noticed as well the water temperature in the area of the object deep below the surface is as warm as 50 to 60 degrees, which ought not be. Obviously, what I know about this consists of some facts and a lot of rumors, some of which seem to have more inherent veracity than others, but all seem to have something to them. When these anomalies were first noticed, it generated a lot of interest in the scientific community. Then I heard that NSA and intelligence services were up there, and shortly thereafter I heard stories of some scientists and civilians being told to stay away and, in fact, kicked out. I also heard there were a couple of women who were cross-country skiing across Antarctica that supposedly had seen something after or before being injured and were threatened not to talk about it and were choppered to a base and then out of the continent. I know these days when you hear about Lake Vostok, it is about the core samples that supposedly scientists were made to stop experimenting because they were told they might unleash viruses or organisms that have been secluded from our environment for millions of years that just might in some way be harmful. All I know is there's something fishy, curious, and unknown about what's going on at the bottom of the world. This is an interesting story. It's about a winged cat. Now, I wish I had pulled the photograph and put it on the website for you, but the headline is Winged Cat from Hell Put to Death in Central Russia. A winged cat has been killed by villagers near the central Russian city of Kursk. The locals apparently drowned the deformed pussycat after it was, they believed, frankly, it was a messenger of Satan. This comes from Pravda. On entering her yard, this young lady saw how a stray cat stood up and just exactly like a chicken stretched out two wings. She said that at the moment her hair stood straight up on end. The locals had no doubt the unlucky cat was a messenger of the devil, and unfortunately they did away with it. This is not the first time that I've heard rumors of a cat with wings. I wonder about the rest of you. At any rate, it was worthy because they actually were holding the wings up. You know, they had the cat and they were holding the poor dead cat's wings up. You notice how something different is very quickly killed? And so again, I say, if they ever did land, you know, the little green guys, they'd never get to the bottom of the spaceship stairs. They'd be, you know, so full of lead, they'd just collapse about three steps down. I'm Art Bell, and I will be right back.
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0: It's all yours. Incidentally, at the top of the hour, we're going to have Dr. Roger Lear here. And Dr. Lear has overseen or removed any number of implants, possibly alien implants, from human beings. Some kind of implants. In fact, the materials of many of them, when they have been tested, and oh, believe me, they've tested them very carefully, have properties that are very similar to meteorites. So is that whole thing baloney, or is there really something to it? Tonight might be a night for you to find out. Dr. Roger Lear, who wouldn't spend his time and waste his time otherwise, removes these things from human beings. All right, away we go. First time caller line, you are on the air. Hello.
1: Oh, good evening, I'm Bill, a long time listener. My name is Glenn from the Berkshires of Massachusetts.
0: It's in your voice all the way, my friend. How you doing?
1: Great. I'm a truck driver, so I'm on a cell phone, too, if you get
0: that's a little all right.
1: Cracky. What you was talking about, Antarctica.
0: Yes.
1: The structure there. If you get a chance, ask Sylvia Brown or Ed Danes. But my spiritual teacher says there's a civilization under there. And be real curious to see what they have to say about it.
0: Well, all right. As a matter of fact, that would be just an absolutely wonderful assignment for Ed Danes and or Sylvia, wouldn't it? I would love to know what's there, if anything. I would love to know if the rumors are true. It is a mysterious place. The Antarctic, very, very mysterious. And so, I don't know how you follow up on this kind of thing. I mean, it is so remote that we have to go on the word of those who have been there or who are there. Speaking of radio, I have talked to people down there, but I would love to go. I have this hankering to go to the Antarctic. My wife thinks I'm out of my mind, but I would love to do it, just to step on the continent. And I understand that a lot of people are doing that, by the way. Vacationers are going down and doing exactly that, sort of the edge of the continent, anyway. East of the Rockies, you're on the air. Hi.
2: Hi. Arthur, I'd like to discuss space travel, time travel, and the speed of light.
0: The speed of light. Yes.
2: According to Warp Speed A Plus, the book, the faster we move through space, the faster we move through time, the faster the speed of light becomes.
0: Well, that's a good theory.
2: Warp Speed A Plus goes into that in depth.
0: Well, it may, but and it's a book and it's opinion, but it's not scientific fact. Right now, we know the speed of light to be the speed of light, which I talked to you, approximately 186,000 miles per second. That's what we know it to be. And there are people who speculate about exceeding the speed of light, or in some way bending something to apparently exceed the speed of light. But it ain't happened yet. So as far as we know, the laws of physics remain the laws of physics, making what I played for you a little while ago utterly impossible. Absolutely impossible. You heard the impossible. There is no way to explain that. There are theories and there are books, but that doesn't change the basic physics involved. West of the Rockies, you're on the air. Hello.
3: Hi, Art.
0: Hi.
3: I may not have an explanation for that delay with the radio,
0: mm-hmm.
3: but the way you said, you know, how far it's traveled, it's like when you get a thunderstorm and you got a well-grounded antenna, you get that kind of blue orb over it.
0: Yes.
3: Maybe the when the guy's charging that antenna, it's not really going anywhere. It's like a static charge that's somehow just kind of hovering right around that antenna. And after a set amount of time, it just kind of bleeds back in. And that's why that's the only radio that'll pick it up.
0: We're talking about two distinctly different things here. A thunderstorm and grounded antennas and the plasma ball that is above them, and then these long-delayed echoes are something else entirely, completely. Two interesting but very separate subjects. The first is understandable. The discharge of the field allowing the bolt not to hit the tower, that's understandable at least. What I've laid out in front of you tonight in terms of proof, audio recordings, and another friend of mine down in Arizona had the same thing going on, and he was kind of going crazy. I mean, you know, I can hear this, but nobody else can hear it. My own signal coming back to me seconds later, he finally set up a video recorder so we wouldn't know, you know, we would know, rather, that he wasn't screwing around. And you could see him operating the radio, letting go of the microphone, hearing the return signal. So he went so far as to videotape the whole affair. No, there's no question about this. This is real. This is as real as a heart attack, folks. And it utterly turns physics on its ear, and it demands an explanation. Absolutely demands an explanation. And yet none are forthcoming. Only pretty wild guesses made by otherwise sane people about things like space probes and so forth. International Line, you're on the air. Hello.
4: Oh, hello.
0: Hi. What is your first name?
4: My name is Kerry.
0: Okay, Kerry, what's up?
4: Actually, I'm curious about the comments that were made about the Lake Vostok in Antarctica.
0: Yes.
4: I'm just wondering where exactly that is located. Is it near the Russian, what used to be called the Vostok Research
0: Station? My understanding is it is near the Russian station, yes.
4: Because I'm looking at a relatively recent map of Antarctica, and Vostok seems to have disappeared. I see Sovetskaya and Soyuz, but I don't see Vostok.
0: Well, Lake Vostok is most assuredly there.
4: Oh, I'm just wondering why they would have changed the name of the station, because Vostok was there.
0: I have no idea. The whole thing down there is pretty mysterious. There is something mysterious going on. I've had too many different reports from too many different sources not to understand there's something going on.
4: I used to work for PICO, the Polar Ice Coring Office in Alaska, which is a contract office of the National Science Foundation.
0: Yes.
4: I was their chief engineer, and we ice cored in Greenland and Antarctica. And the way you described a large metallic object down there, it sounds like perhaps it is something that's using the ice cap as a heat sink in creating this lake.
0: Huh. I don't know. I have no idea, sir, but it certainly is intriguing, isn't it?
4: It is indeed.
0: All right. Thank you.
4: Thank you.
0: Right. West of the Rockies, you're on the air. Cheerio.
5: Yeah, hi.
0: Hi.
5: You know the ABC interview that you guys did, with Peter Jennings going to do that?
0: Yes. There's going to be a special, it is my understanding, in February of 2005 on ABC Peter Jennings. Yeah.
5: Also, I was wondering if you'd like to invite Kevin Costner on as a guest, being that all the stuff he's, a lot of things he's done is similar to what you talk about on the show. And then one last point.
0: Believe me, Kevin can come on anytime he wants.
5: Hear that, Kev? Cool. Also, you know, the first experiment you did, if I'm not mistaken, it was like kind of, you know, the UFO thing over Phoenix happened 2 weeks later. And I thought I remember that experiment being to, you know, maybe kind of make contact or something.
0: That's right.
5: Maybe that's
0: actually, the experiment was to have them show themselves.
5: Right.
0: Now, there was a couple of weeks, so you could say, well, it was a couple of weeks. I don't know if that's close enough to connect it. Pretty darn close, though, huh?
5: Yeah, but also the fact that they postponed talking about it for 10 months or whatever it was on the
0: that
5: news.
0: That was so weird.
5: That might have been because you actually had a successful experiment, and it would have been more obvious to a lot more people otherwise. Thanks a lot. Love your show.
0: You're very welcome. Thank you. Yes, he's quite correct. About 2 weeks prior to the major occurrence in Arizona, we did, and that was back during the time that I was doing these mind experiments, and that was one of the early on ones. And so you could either connect it or not. I chose, because there was a two-week interval, not to necessarily connect it. But looking back on it, timeline-wise, why, maybe. East of the Rockies, you're on the air. Hello.
6: Hi, Art.
0: Hi.
6: My name's Joe. We're in Zanesville, Ohio.
0: All right.
6: And I'm listening to you on WHAS out of Louisville because we don't have a local outlet here for you.
0: A perfect example of how radio signals bounce off the ionosphere and get to people like you.
6: Yes. Now, we had this happen to us.
0: First of all, turn your radio off, please.
6: Oh, I'm sorry. Yep. I should know better than that.
0: I'm going to push the button on that and remove your call because people could track you down having that call. So anyway.
6: Yeah, okay, I understand. No problem. And another friend of mine who's another ham.
0: Anyway, you're a ham operator.
6: Right.
0: Then yes, so you've had this happen?
6: We had this happen. We were on 3805.
0: Mm-hmm.
6: We were waiting for a friend of mine who is mobile over in going to Philadelphia.
0: Yes.
6: And this was about 1 o'clock in the morning, no problem here in February. I called him, and all of a sudden I'm hearing very, very weak, down in the noise, exactly what I said.